0: By Ottawa, just as major infrastructure and energy ventures are. The Federation of Canadian Municipalities' Big City Mayors Caucus is calling on Ottawa to spend $3.5 billion per year to address the issue. Mayor of Montreal, Soraya Martinez-Ferrada, says it's an issue seen in downtowns across the country and will only be solved if governments work together.
1: When governments work together, we get results. Ending homelessness will not be simple. It is not simple. It's very complex. But it needs effort, and it needs effort that are coordinated within our governments.
0: Federal Housing Minister Gregor Robertson's office says it agrees that all levels of government need to work together to tackle the issue and that a number of federal programs designed to address homelessness have shown positive results so far. This is the Canadian Press.
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3: Good evening. We have ourselves a busy go still at the outbound LaFontaine Tunnel. Not so sweet, 16 minutes from a touch after Sherbrooke. 6 minutes via Souligny East. Met West, you have a pinch from Stinson to St. Croix. Over on the Met West, there'll be a closure come 11 o'clock from the Laurentian Auto Interchange to the Stinson entrance. Right now, it's busy on the eastbound side from the Dakary Circle to the Stinson sector. Dakary South, some brake tapping off the top through to the Jean Talon sector, and there'll be a closure at Dakary South from the Dakary Circle through to the Jean Talon entrance as of 10 p.m. Come 11 o'clock, you'll be looking at a closure Dakary North in the NDG Tunnel in 2 out of 3 lanes. Then it is of midnight, a full lockdown operation Dakary North between the Sherbrooke exit and the following entrance. Meantime, the Villemarie, the 136 in both directions, will also be cordoned off. Ce soir, eastbound, you'll be funneled off at the De La Montagne exit, able to get back on at Attatakan once the 10:30 hour does roll around. Then half an hour later, you will be looking at a full closure from the start of Penet through to the Lucien Lallier entrance. 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
1: Throwback Thursday, direct from Rob Breckenridge's own playlist. 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You can subscribe to them. He'll even email you when there's new ones. Pretty cool stuff. Rob's in Calgary. Rob, game shows. What's your secret game show love affair?
2: I just get to watch all the game shows that my wife is addicted to. She watches, like, there's the game show channel, right, that shows, like, all the old ones.
1: Oh, that's like OG stuff.
2: But you know what's funny is how politically incorrect some of those are, like the old Password shows from, like, the 70s. It's, yeah, it doesn't quite hold up today. But, it's fun to watch those. But, I mean, some of them we all grew up on, like Price is Right. Everyone's got memories of being homesick from school, watching Bob Barker.
1: What did you eat and drink when you were sick home from school watching Price is Right?
2: Right. The chicken noodle soup, ginger ale, all right.
1: Yeah. Yeah. Sandwich?
2: Maybe.
1: Yeah?
2: Yeah. You know, any like particular grilled sandwich? Cheese or something. Yeah.
1: Grilled cheese. There it is. This is the thing. All Canadians did exactly the same thing. The only thing that's interchangeable is it could have been tomato soup for some people.
2: That's true. Yeah. It probably goes better with grilled cheese, I think.
1: Yeah. The ginger ale? Yeah. I love it. Throwback Thursdays. 2007 is our throwback year. Rob Breckenridge is here to talk about the stories that are going on in our world. And Rob, there has been an awful lot that's been happening. When you sort of observe things, Canada and the States, let's start specifically with what has been happening in regards to the CUSMA or whatever you want to call it, USMCA. All of a sudden it's like, hey, let's chat about trade. Tariffs for you, 51st state. Like, we've seen this before. And some people are like, I don't understand why the market doesn't respond to the president anymore. Well, because it's almost predictable at this point.
2: Yeah, it is. So, I mean, I don't know if this is Trump trying to set the stage a little bit here or how much grandstanding is going on. It's weird and it's hard to follow. And then when you got his ambassador echoing the same nonsense, it just, you know, amps up the silliness. But yeah, look, I mean, I think it's pretty clear that, you know, Trump's trying to find a way to make tariffs stick, right? He's had some legal setbacks, I think even to some extent political setbacks. So I think they're trying to find a new way to, you know, bypass Congress and bypass the courts and still be able to implement some of these tariffs. So I think that's what they're testing out now, this idea that all of a sudden now we, you know, remember months and months and months ago we're talking about fentanyl. Now suddenly they're talking about forced labor as a justification for tariffs. Like, that's never come up at any point. But if Trump sees some loophole that he can lean on to try to impose these, that's kind of what's going on here. And I think Canada's bracing for, okay, there's going to be some level of this, but if we can still maintain some or most of CUSMA that would allow a lot of stuff to be exempt from those tariffs, maybe we can minimize the damage here. I think that seems to be the strategy.
1: Mm-hmm. It is quite interesting to see how it unfolds. Did you see the story about his name coming off the Kennedy Center?
2: Yes, he's not happy about that.
1: No. He just, if you don't know the story, the Kennedy Center is like the one big monument to John F. Kennedy, of course, assassinated, all the things. And then he basically put in his own people to run it. And then they made him the boss. And then the very next day, they voted to change the name to the Donald Trump and John F. Kennedy Center. And the day after that, the name was changed. And they got caught in court. They're like, there's no way you could have done this unless you hadn't pre-purchased the letters for the sign. And they're like, oh, yeah, maybe. So it was a setup, and they got caught, and now they've taken the name down. So, like, it's just such crooked, off the charts. Remember back in the day, Rob, when it was Drain the Swamp?
2: Yeah, there's quite a swamp. that's in need of draining these days. So, no, apparently the wrong guy to fix that problem, it seems.
1: Yeah. Well, that one came around full circle. Okay, let's talk about Canada, Rob Breckenridge. AI power, and then it's interesting to see, and then I saw on the CBC an article saying most Canadians are pushing back against the idea of AI because of electricity and stuff, water, and like, really, I haven't heard nothing from anybody who says that Canada getting involved in AI is a bad thing. But hey, why would we now get involved in anything like computers or technology? That would be crazy of us. Your take on some of these plans that you're seeing and the response to it?
2: A lot of it's overly optimistic. I mean, I like the idea that we embrace the potential is technology. I like the idea that we would want to sort of be at the forefront of this. But I think that you know, there's a lot more involved in that than just sort of aspirational speeches from government. Like, what are we doing to stimulate that investment? Why is so much of it flocking to the U.S. and to Silicon Valley? Like, what are we doing to reverse that? I think it's almost, though, in a way, a little too optimistic. Like, it was funny. There was a recent conference board report that said, you know, there's potentially, you know, 500,000 jobs over the next few years could be affected or disrupted or made obsolete by AI. And here the government's talking about all these jobs that AI is going to create. Mm-hmm. And how do you square that circle? And so the government, you know, the ministers are sort of saying, hey, you know, we're not sure we agree with that report. And, you know, we're pretty bullish on all of this upside. I think you can't be too rose-colored glasses here, because there is going to be disruption. It is that kind of technology that's going to have a real impact, and not all of it's going to be good or pretty. So I think we need to be bracing for that. And look, already we're in a situation where we got a weak economy, a weak job market. Any kind of disruption on that side is certainly not welcome right now.
1: It is interesting, right? It's almost like computers, they're new, we'll buy a bunch and we'll be up to date, right? Like, the good news is though, we do have space, and we do have cold air generally in the winter, especially in northern climates, and we do have water. And we do have hydropower, especially in Manitoba and Quebec. I mean, there are some pretty great opportunities to put some big boxes in the middle of nowhere that could power the computer things. I mean, so there is opportunity to be had here. The assumption that that's all it's going to be, and I get worried about the policy around it, because it's like, if we put in a bunch of computers but we don't have any rules, then these other countries are going to have troll farms like that are interfering in Canadian politics from our own servers.
2: What's the thing? I mean, it's a global phenomenon, and I think typically, as we've seen in the past, governments are always playing catch up with the technology, right? It's really hard for policymakers to stay ahead when things are unfolding as quickly as they are. You just look at how fast AI has come along in the last just even a couple of years. It's insane. So, you know, governments are sort of slow to lumber around and say, oh, what's going on here? Maybe we need some kind of policy to address it. And by the time they go through all the, you know, the committees and the studies, you know, then the technology is raced another 5 or 10 years ahead. So, yeah, it's constantly a game of playing catch up.
1: Mm-hmm. Yeah, I'm pretty sure the government just got email accounts, it seems, some days. Yes. That's how far behind they are, right? Like, it's crazy. And this notion that they're going to trim the government with AI is probably a good thing. But when you hear some of the corporate stories that a lot of corporations are backing off on it and going, whoa, whoa, whoa, return here, and the escalating cost is off the charts. So nothing like a Canadian story to push forward hard on spending. So that's a thing too. All right, separation. Let's talk about your province quickly in Alberta. You have about a minute. If you could solve separation in a minute, that'd be great. Your premier was pretty clear about the budget. By the way, if you want to separate, this is what it costs.
2: Well, it's funny. There was also a poll of this week that shows more Canadians think that Alberta leaving would be negative for the economy than Quebec, right? So I think there's a recognition that Canada needs Alberta, but I think in Alberta there's kind of a growing recognition that it goes both ways. And it was interesting to hear the premier herself, who's been accused of playing footsies with the separatists, really offer a pretty solid rebuke of some of their economic fantasies, saying, look, you start with $170 billion in federal debt that Alberta would assume. That's Alberta's share. Then you look up setting up everything that the federal government is now responsible for. And that's, yeah, Alberta is a net contributor to Confederation. When you look at everything Alberta would be on the hook for, that's an enormous price tag, well and above whatever we think we would save for leaving. So I think there's kind of a case here that, you know, separation is a lose-lose. But if we're smart about addressing some of these issues, right, it can be a win-win here.
1: Especially when you look at the Quebec story and $14 billion in equalization payments that they received as a province. They're already getting handouts as a province, and it would be remarkable to think that separation is even possible for the amount of money that is currently going into it too. So it's a good example for both provinces and the conversation around it. All right, robbreckenridge.ca. Get connected with Rob online. Podcast is great. Give it a listen. Thank you, brother.
2: Right on. Thanks, Shane.
1: Shane Hewitt and the Night Shift. All right, coming up next, secrets behind the Price is Right and how you can win on it and how you can get on it. Plus, he's a big fan too. Corey Adetato is next.
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3: Spin that wheel of road work. Yeah, we'll do that in a second. But to carry south right now, you've got to slow down in the Jean Talon sector. And since we're there, let's tell you that to carry south off the top through the Jean Talon entrance will be off limits for said road work as of 10 o'clock. Right now, eastbound side of the Met is something cooking right near Saint-Laurent because we have a little bit of resistance there. Could be just some leftover volume getting on, or could it be? Could it be a stall that, it might be. Just can't see it on the jam cams, so maybe they'll turn the camera around based on the pattern here. That looks a little bit unusual. Over at the upbound Lafontaine, 20 minutes from the Hochelaga Bend, 5 minutes via Soudigny East. Both sides of the 136 / Ville-Marie will be off limits. Westbound from the start of Pennant at Lucien Lallier entrance as of 11 p.m. Half an hour earlier, they'll force you off the eastbound side at the De La Montagne exit, allow you to get back on as of the Attaquin entrance. To carry northbound, come 11 p.m. in the NDG tunnel, we'll have 2 out of 3 lanes barred. Then at 11 o'clock, to carry north at Sherbrooke, midnight to carry north at Sherbrooke will be completely closed. 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I'm Mark Chaloup. 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
4: Hi, it's Ken Connors in for Andrew Carter. 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
13: The FIFA World Cup kicks off when Mexico hosts South Africa Thursday, June 11th. 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
1: The Price is Right. What a magical show it has been for all of these years. Now, most of us know it with Bob Barker. There is a generation that only know it with Drew Carey. Let's talk to an expert. Corey Adetato. He's down in the States. It's buzzerblog.com and The Buzzer, I'm guessing, is all things game show, love affair, nerdy, Corey.
14: 100%. We are the premier stop for game show fans around the world to discuss the finer art and science of game shows. And one of our loves is The Price is Right.
1: Well, tell me about the love affair and why The Price is Right is special.
14: So The Price is Right has a lot of really fun things going for it. First and foremost, just from a conceptual level, it's different every single day. The amount of pricing games that they have, the amount of prizes that they can give away, the format is ripe for surprise every single day. So regular viewers are rewarded for watching and paying attention and learning, especially if they get to be on the show. And casual viewers get to see a fun, colorful time with lots of people winning lots of cool things. From a historical perspective, it's a cultural mainstay. Everyone knows about the big wheel, coming on down. If you were to go to a stock image website and you would look up game show, it's always going to look like The Price is Right, because The Price is Right, culturally, is the equivalent of game show in people's heads. And so there's something to say that all of the factors, the longevity, come together to be one of the greatest pieces of media ever.
1: Part of the hook has got to be the, by the way, just by being an audience member, you could be a part of it, right? Like, I mean, that's got to be, that's very special compared to most shows.
14: Yeah, the illusion, and it's a little bit of an illusion. The fact that you can go to the show and just by showing up, you have the opportunity to be called on down it's another one of those things that it's so pervasive in culture that that's how everyone thinks it works. There is to say they do cast people, but sometimes if you are in line, they'll talk to you. And if they see something special in you, you could be picked to come on down. So it really is very, anyone could be there as long as you're in this, if your butt's in the seat.
1: Yeah, but I would say, like, there's got to be a little bit of a filter to make sure that they, you know, don't get someone with a foul mouth or someone who's like Eeyore or whatever. Like, you've got to be enthusiastic and all the things. Okay, so the point of our throwback today in this conversation, Corey, is the switch between Bob Barker and Drew Carey. And I think Drew Carey does a fantastic job. I have nothing against Drew Carey. I think he's a funny dude. Like, I liked his old shows too. But he's not Bob Barker. And I think that that's a good thing. I think that, but there are people, that sort of go, no, Bob Barker was the OG. That's cool. Two different generations, same show. I think fantastic hosts, because I saw some interviews when Drew Carey got the job, how enthusiastic he was as being a super fan actually to get the job. That's where it really hit me. I was like, oh yeah, like he's all in on this. This is cool. Tell me about that. How does your community of mega fans look at those two eras?
14: So I very specifically recall when the announcement of Bob Barker retiring kind of happened, the internet was very much, the game show community was wondering who's going to pick up the helm, because they're not going to cancel The Price is Right. It's a mainstay. There were a lot of names that were bandied about. Todd Newton did the Price is Right live kind of stage tour. Mark L. Wahlberg, who hosted things like Russian Roulette and Shop Till You Drop, another consummate game show host. A lot of names were bandied about. They did a bunch of audience or a lot of host auditions as well. People like Mario Lopez and George Hamilton, who looked just like Bob Barker, except five shades more tan, which was weird. All of those people kind of came and went the production company had an idea of who they wanted. CBS had a stronger idea of who they wanted, and they wanted Drew Carey. So it came out of left field. I remember very specifically people saying, the guy from Whose Line Is It Anyway? That guy? And so it was concerning. But when you looked a little bit deeper, the production team was the same, and it was all very long-time Price is Right employees who were going to maintain the ship, and they trained Drew on how to play all the games, all the timing and things like that. And when the first episode came up, I was in college, and I remember I took the day off to say, I'm going to stay up.
1: Wow, that's amazing. Yeah.
14: And I'm going to watch this thing on my rinky-dink little TV in my dorm room. And it was good. It was fine. The article I wrote immediately after was entitled, The Price, parenthesis, Will Be Just Fine, So Don't Worry About It. And it's very clear that the fact that it has continued to gain in popularity, it's still a mainstay of daytime TV, it's still a cultural mainstay, shows that Drew Carey is doing what he needs to do to be a really good host of The Price is Right.
1: Yeah, and then there's the syndication things and all the other stuff that's happened. And, I mean, it's grown since he's been there, which is cool. And, I mean, the guy's got to be all in on it when he basically gets to a point where, I mean, he's essentially given up his comedy stuff, which is probably a branding thing, especially for the next 5 years. By the way, you can't be making off-color jokes in a comedy club for the next little while and causing attention in places we don't need it. And he seems to have been bought in 100%. I mean, this is cool. Everything about it is cool. I love the show. And I've got to ask, because you are a game show guy and you love all these things with Buzzer Blog, what is the best Price is Right game? I know they're like all your babies. It's unfair, but you have to pick one.
14: I'll tell you my favorite, and then I'll tell you the best one, because those are two very different things. My favorite game is a game called Let 'em Roll, and it is basically Yahtzee for a car. I think Cliffhangers is probably the best game on The Price is Right.
1: That's my fave.
14: One of the things that Bob Barker really loved doing during The Price is Right is to recognize what he called loyal friends and true, people who watch the show all the time, people who were regulars. There are little tricks to a lot of the games that you only pick up on if you're a regular watcher of The Price is Right. Cliffhangers has one of those tricks, and it maintains that trick to this day. What is that trick? The first item is always around $25. The second item is always around $35. And the third item is always around $45. So if you bid $25, $35, $45, that little mountain climber is not going to go over the cliff, and you're going to win yourself a trip to... Oh, what are they giving trips to now? Acapulco? That sounds like fun.
1: Corey is from buzzerblog.com, and they have an event coming up this weekend that is specifically to help kids, including an international organization that we have here in Canada.
14: Yes. So the 24-hour game show marathon is our love letter to game shows. So me and a bunch of our BuzzerBlog writers and contributors and friends will pile into a TV studio. And what we do is, for the past 3 or 4 months, we have been preparing 24 different game shows to play live on air. So we've recreated games like Wheel of Fortune, Jeopardy. What we're doing this for is to raise money for a charity called Child's Play. In Canada, they support places like the IWK Children's Center, the Children's Hospital Winnipeg, Alberta Children's Hospital.
1: Oh, nice.
14: BC Children's Hospital. And what they do
1: is... I love how you're not even in my country and you're teaching things about my country. That's awesome.
14: Just like a typical American coming in and...
1: telling me how to Canadian.
14: Exactly. But what they do is they provide therapeutic games and technology directly to pediatric hospitals to improve patients' lives through the power of play. They fund things like No Fear MRI kits, so a special VR headset for kids to watch shows and play games while they're getting MRIs.
1: Wow.
14: For the past 5 years, 6 years, we've managed to raise over $50,000 for them. Looking forward to raising another $10,000 this year for Child's Play.
1: Buzzerblog.com. You can get connected with all of this. Corey Annotato, thank you very much.
14: Thank you so much.
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7: Good evening. We have ourselves a bit of a slowdown at the outbound Lafontaine Tunnel. That is 6 minutes via Souligny East down the 25. We're looking at 16 minutes. 25, well, that seems pretty good, that 25 south compared to what it was earlier at Lafontaine. No road work there. To carry north, we do have some issues. You're feeling it from Côte Saint-Luke over to Côte Saint-Catherine with the sunset. To carry south, the Jean Talon entrance to Plamondon. You have a pinch. Later tonight, to carry north at the NDG Tunnel, we'll have 2 out of 3 lanes knocked out at 11 o'clock. Then at midnight, you will have a closure between the Sherbrooke exit and the following entrance. To carry south off the top to the Jean Talon entrance will be cordoned off as of 10 p.m. And we'll be looking at both sides of the 136 / Ville-Marie off limits. Eastbound from De La Montagne to Attatonkin as of 10:30. And a half an hour later, you'll have a full closure from Panet through to Lucien Lallier. We'll hit the North Shore a little bit later on, even a little bit on the South Shore. But those are your heart and soul type closures for the heart of Montreal. 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I'm Mark Chaloup, CJAD 800 Traffic and Transit every 15 minutes. 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

0: shift. One of my favorite things about being a DJ, when I would do live DJ shows, I was the guy packing around my vinyl doing my DJ shows, hopping on airplanes, is when someone would come up and they'd be like, play some old school. And I'd be like, you're going to have to tell me what old school is to you. And then usually it was something from like 2009. And you're like, ah, see, that's not old school. Do you know what New Jack Swing is? And then they, you know, anyway, you get the point. Old school is different for everybody. And one of the coolest things about retro, about reminiscing, is that when economies get tough, generally, we as a people tend to lean into some of these cool things that make us feel good. I think it's happening in rock again. Yacht rock again, another summer of yacht rock. We're getting more of these songs get pushed on us, and everybody's gobbling it up. And I think it's fantastic. Eric Alper is here, the one and the only Eric Alper. And Eric, are you finding this, that some of these, what is old is new again? And I don't mean old like the guys, even though they definitely are and should not be wearing those tight pants, but they can make music, my friend.
1: Yeah, and it's not just in music. You know, look at all the sequels that are coming out this summer in times of strange economies and the world on fire. People tend to follow and fall back on what is familiar to them. So this summer alone, we've got the Beach Boys, headed up by Mike Love, who is 85 years old. Bob Dylan just announced another slew of dates. He's 85. Paul Simon is on the road. He's 84. Randy Bachman from the Guess Who is 82. Eric Clapton and John Anderson of Yes hitting 81. And Mickey Dolenz and Rod Stewart and John Fogerty are all 80. They are all on the road. And we are heading into an era where we've never seen this before. We've seen this a little bit with jazz artists and with blues artists, where being old and being a veteran comes a little bit of cachet with it. Mm-hmm. But we always used to make fun of all these old rockers on the road. I remember Live Aid making fun of Paul McCartney being the dinosaur.
0: That was a long time ago.
1: He was 42.
0: Wow.
1: You know,
0: that's crazy.
1: And Elton John, he just hit 40. So all of these artists are on the road. And the cynical side of it is like, yeah, they need the money. They're surrounded by people who won't say no to them. And sometimes that's true. But the more interesting answer to me, it's all psychological. It's these people have spent 50 and 60 years on the road, and stopping isn't a logistical decision. It's not logical to them. It is, in fact, not what they do anymore, but it's who they are as a human being.
0: Well, there's a couple of things, first of all, that I want to acknowledge. First of all, it's amazing that some of these guys are still alive based on the life they led. That in itself is true. And I don't mean it to be crass. I just mean it to be like, wow. Yeah. There's that. I don't know how many 85-year-olds, 80-year-olds are traveling freely. Not many. You got to have your stuff together to do that. To me, it leans into the music part. And maybe the music part is just one of those magical things that helps keep your brain working, and they keep doing music. And therefore, we get to listen to it. One question, though, in your article, which is on that ericalper.com, did you have to look up the spelling of octogenarian? Because I don't know how to spell it.
1: Yes. And I got it wrong four times, enough for the red line from Microsoft to say, just give up.
0: In my prep for this, I also realized I don't know how to spell yacht for yacht rock.
1: Oh, so interesting.
0: It's not Y-A-K. It's not Y-A-U-G-H-T, by the way.
1: Right. Yuff. No, dude, that's yogurt.
0: I'm trying to spell draft beer. So it is kind of cool to see. Now, these are different kinds of shows. They're generally a little bit more intimate. It's not like you're going to see them at Mega Summer Festival with big screens and all that stuff. There might be a few of them out there, but even the guys that aren't 80, like you go down to the 60s and you, like, there's some great shows to be had.
1: Yeah, and those prices that you and I have talked about for concert tickets continue to keep going up, and they're going up for these artists as well. So there's going to be no, we're going to play our entire new album from front to back that nobody's ever heard of. They're going to be playing the hits. They're going to have really great screens for people to see, even if you're in the first row, because even in the first row, 95% of people are wearing glasses that they can't see far away anyway. But, you know, that touring aspect just takes another whole layer of meaning. It to keep moving. You mentioned it. They're moving even in a quiet way means that they're refused to be finished. Like there's something that is like, in psychology, it's called terror management. And it's the idea that humans kind of construct a systems partly to buffer the anxiety of knowing when we will die. Mm. And when you are stagnant and when you're at home and your wife is telling you to go back on the road again, for the artist, the work itself is actually the buffer. That is telling the artist that the songs are going to outlive the singer, and they know it every time that they're on stage hearing 20,000 people sing those songs back to them.
0: You can kind of hear that, hey?
1: Yeah.
0: Why don't you just go back on the road again? Get out of here. Give me some space. Right?
1: And somebody's got to pay for their four divorces and alimony payments. you've had a couple of them on this show, I know.
0: I've had a couple of divorces, too, on the show. these are cool things because there must be... I don't want to be negative and dark, Eric, but there is an element of could be the last chance. Adds great value. I mean, there's a lot more value to a high price ticket of this could be your last chance to see this person versus like some pop star that could be here next week.
1: Yeah. I just came back from the UK and I saw that ABBA Voyage, that hologram AI 3D show.
0: And
1: what it led me more and more to believe is that we could be hearing the music that we're listening to literally forever. Mm-hmm. I mean, yes, go see Bruce Springsteen because it might be the last time that he might be around, or Dylan or any one of these people. But I kind of get the feeling like 5 or 10 years from now, the show concert as we know it may completely changed where, you know, we could have the Beatles from 1964 in concert. We could have the ability to watch Jimi Hendrix open up for Bob Dylan from 1972 or whatever, you know, like, or, you know, 68. It's a whole new concept with this technology that's being developed. And I'm not entirely sure that it's a nervousness anymore from the fan base because they just want to feel the music again. They want to feel the excitement. And that's what the artists want, too.
0: Yeah, as long as it doesn't sound manufactured or look manufactured, I think there's magic to that. And this is way more of an AI thing, but you and I talk about most everything. It's just that I often wonder that as soon as we get to that threshold of where it gets good enough, the AI gets good enough, that is this the final generation of musical voices? Because now you already know who the best ones are. The research has their tuning data is all there.
1: Yeah.
0: Now they just keep making new songs with those voices. Like talk radio, like these voices here. This could be the last generation of talk radio. Yeah. Not that it doesn't change. It's just that all of your familiar voices from this generation could be the same voices you hear from now to the end of time, because why change it? You have so much data behind it. You don't have to.
1: Yeah. And what's interesting, so Universal last week just announced that they did a deal with a massive AI company in order to allow fans to do their own remixes and their own duets of official releases. And I'm, you know, Universal has tens of millions of songs in their catalog. I'll go one step further. This could be the last time that a generation actually listens to something original that was created by human beings. And I'm not sure that they even care.
0: Yeah.
1: And, you know, we tend to get the celebrities and the politicians that we deserve. But it's an interesting idea that this music can go on forever and you can be a part of it soon enough.
0: Yeah. I mean, the one thing that has got is that when you're sitting around the campfire and you hear that song get played, there's something good vibey to it. And, but aside from that, when it comes to the commercialism of it and the sale of it, I think it's a thing. That ericalper.com. If you don't go to the website, you should. There's all kinds of great musical articles on there, including why rocks octogenarian
1: hitmakers rockers
0: on the summer. I can't say it, let alone spell it. Thanks, Eric.
1: Thanks, dude.
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3: While over at the LaFontaine Tunnel into the single lane tube for the South Shore, 5 minutes via Souligny East, 13 minutes from the Hochelaga Bend to carry south, Bit of a pinch from Jean Talon to Plamondon. Southbound side of the expressway will be boarded up off the top to the Jean Talon entrance as of 10 o'clock to carry north. Still a little slow for you between Queen Mary and Côte Saint-Catherine. Northbound side of the expressway will have an NDG tunnel, 2 out of 3 lane closure as of 11 o'clock. Then at midnight to carry north at Sherbrooke will be off limits between the exits and the following entrance. Also looking at a Highway 13 northbound shutdown operation between the 440 exit and the following entrance. Laurentian southbound between Chemin de la Grande Côte, aka Route 344 in Boisbriand, all the way to St. Rose Boulevard in Laval, including the Jetty-Owemet Bridge. 2 out of 3 lanes will be barred at 9 o'clock, and that'll create a slowdown once that closure begins, but it'll gradually dissipate. While traffic is slowing down, the need for blood still remains constant. Immigquebec needs new donors today. 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I'm Mark Chaloup from the CJAD 800 Traffic Center with your next report at 9:03.
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1: This is a minute of the future of the past all coming together. Dovetailing, if you will. I don't know if you had that manager that used to do the dovetail in the meetings. I did. Anyway, in case you missed it, is a tour around the iHeartRadio Talk Network. So many great shows and stations across the country, and you can get all of this stuff on the iHeart app. I'm Shane Hewitt. I'm in Ottawa. Now, this is where the future and the past collide, because it's a conversation about something that's coming up tomorrow, a new show on the network, but it happened earlier today because they talked about it. It's a time warp, my friends. Ryan and Lisa, CFAX 1070 in Victoria. Graham Richardson is on with a new show tomorrow. And Graham is the National Bureau Chief for CTV News. And Graham was chatting with Ryan and Lisa earlier about the show for tomorrow, because you can hear it.
2: I'm based in Ottawa helping to cover Parliament Hill with Vashi as CTV's National Bureau Chief, right? But by Friday, you know, we've all had a lot. The news is a lot. So the idea behind the show, look, is to take a step back, to focus on smaller things, maybe brighter things. You'll get the big five stories that drive the national agenda, the international agenda, right off the top. But we're going to do things like tomorrow, for instance. I know in Vancouver Island, everybody's heard about the grounding of the snowbirds. We broke that story in early May. We're going to be talking to the alumni pilots who are attempting to keep those planes in the air as promised by government until 2030. The government has decided that they just can't do it, and they're going to ground them after the 2026 season. So they're talking about a farewell season, and the pilots are not happy, the ones who are flying, but they can't say anything, but the alumni can. So that's the kind of story that really sort of has always attracted me in my career, something that matters deeply to Canadians, that maybe is not right on Parliament Hill, but is really, really important to Canadians and people can relate to. So those are the kinds of stories we're going to be shooting for.
3: Graham, I worked opposite you for about 10 years in Ottawa. I think we met once. Yeah. What I've always liked about your style is you've always been very inclusive and human interest rules top for you. So I'm guessing we're going to get a lot of that on Fridays from you.
2: We are. Thanks, Lisa. Appreciate cool. that. And yes, look, I like stories, small stories that say larger things, you know, and one of my mentors, Bob Fife, has retired from the Globe and Mail. And when he started here on Parliament Hill in the 70s, he said that 80% of the stories were covered and 20% of the stories were not covered. And now it's reversed. 80% of the stories are not covered and 20% of the stories are covered for a variety of reasons. Not nefarious. Usually it's math. There aren't as many reporters.
1: Tomorrow, Eastern time, 12 to 2, it's Vashi's time slot. Now, Vashi doesn't do Fridays because Vashi does the TV show on Sundays. I get asked this question. How come there's another show on Friday? Well, because Vashi does the TV show on Sundays. And so there is a normal... Vashi is the hardest working person in media. I can promise you that. And so that's why Graham is taking over the Friday show, 12 to 2 Eastern time with the Graham Richardson show. It's going to be fantastic. He's a fantastic dude. I have not met him myself yet. I've heard all kinds of great things about him. And it was actually on Vashi's Instagram feed that I found out that all this stuff was happening. So there you go. That's how tangled up this web is. It's on the iHeartRadio Talk Network coming up tomorrow. Jerry Agar, a part of A Case You Missed at News Talk 1010 Toronto, had Francis Sims on. They were talking about AI strategies for Canada.
4: Well, they're talking about how AI is going to be available for every Canadian that wants it. The title of their strategy is AI for All. And like you said, the press conference started about 2 hours late. And what they've announced is they have a plan that has three pillars. About $2.3 billion is going to be invested across these three pillars. And the first one is trust. They're going to introduce new privacy and online safety laws that are focused on really protecting our kids first. They're going to create a stronger AI Safety Institute. And they're going to change consumer privacy legislation to better protect our data when they go into the cloud. So that was part one. And that, you know, that is the kind of thing that they would just do every day. The second one is the opportunity pillar. So they've announced that they're going to provide free AI training to any Canadian that wants it. They're going to do it through colleges, universities, community centers. By 2031, any Canadian that wants that AI training is going to be able to get it for free. They're also going to create 90,000 jobs for our young people just coming out of school in the AI domain. And they're going to support the creation of 250,000 jobs across the workforce for people as they learn AI. So that's a big deal. And their argument is that only 12% of Canadian businesses are using AI. And the numbers are actually 2/3 of Canadian businesses polled last year said they don't want anything to do with AI. Whereas in the U.S., 2/3 of those same businesses are saying they're embracing AI. So it's a problem. They want more Canadians to adopt it.
1: There you go. Francis Sims with Jerry Agar. Grab Jerry's podcast on the iHeart app from News Talk 1010 in Toronto. In Windsor, Patty Handysides had a conversation on weird items people leave in their Uber.
5: Oh, there are just hilarious things across the country. You know, we saw in London, Ontario, one leg from a bed frame and one old smoke alarm. And actually the person who put that in there actually said they were taking it to get replacements and they left it behind. So I felt so bad for that individual. Oh, I wonder if they ever figured it out. In Toronto, an aquarium fish and supplies. I'm worried about those fish. Who knows what happened? And then in, you know, Edmonton, blue.

0: behind us. So I feel bad for that. That connection
1: written on a coaster, and then That's pretty amazing. The aquarium fish, so that's kind of, I'm thinking, oh, poor fish.
0: I know.
1: Somebody need to do something with it, but that's, And in Brantford, 12 pizzas. How did you, how would somebody leave 12 pizzas in a car?
0: There was no other details for that one, so I can't even guess the story, but I just imagine someone must have put it in the trunk or something. I don't know. Or maybe, you know what, maybe it was like small personal frozen pizzas. Oh,
1: I hope it was something. I don't know. And of course, the topper, I think, is in Toronto, a frozen turkey. Somebody left behind a frozen turkey.
0: Yeah, again, I love guessing the stories behind this because I think it's so funny. But I'm thinking, you know, they're on their way to family Thanksgiving and like put it in the trunk and then hopped out and was like, oh no, I left the turkey.
2: Where's the turkey? It'd be a good commercial. Keerthana Rang with Uber Canada on the list of the 2026 Lost and Found Index. 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Our podcast is on there as well. Throwback Thursday continues. We're going back to 2007 with Retro Ontario's Ed Conroy coming up next.
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9: From the National Newsroom of the Canadian Press, I'm John Kennedy. Prime Minister Mark Carney is hoping to improve AI literacy, training, and trust in Canada through the nation's new AI strategy. Ottawa says it plans to make those improvements through free AI training and legislation, hoping to ease concerns among Canadians around surveillance pricing and chatbot safety. Speaking in Toronto today, Carney says Canada has a major AI adoption gap compared to other nations around the globe. The new strategy focuses on building AI trust is a key factor, with a $2.3 billion price tag attached to the plan. Manitoba Premier Wab Kanoo says a massive artificial intelligence data center southeast of Winnipeg will not go ahead. Kanoo says the economic benefits aren't enough to outweigh the environmental impacts and that there's better ways to use the power. He says the project would use many times more power than a steel mill northeast of Winnipeg.
10: If we could do 100 Selkirk steel mills or a data center, which one is going to create more long-term benefits? Which one is going to create more happiness? Which one's going to create more jobs and careers and help more communities? Seems like there's other uses for the power.
9: Vancouver-based Consensus Core Technologies says it doesn't require energy to be supplied by Manitoba Hydro and would provide millions of dollars in tax revenue. Ottawa is backtracking on a plan to change the review process for major projects, saying the proposed legislative changes will instead be introduced in the fall. Last month, the federal government released two discussion papers which proposed approving major projects before they're reviewed, while also suggesting to exempt certain projects from laws that are meant to protect species at risk. A public consultation period on the possible changes had originally been set to wrap up next week, but Ottawa has decided to extend the deadline to July 22nd. A Toronto-area lawyer accused of advising the murder of a federal witness in an alleged international drug smuggling ring will stay out on bail.
11: Lawyers for the Attorney General of Canada asked the Ontario Court of Appeal to order Deepak Paradkar's detention until his extradition hearing. The appeal court agreed to admit new evidence from the Crown and defense, including revised documents from U.S. authorities. But the court dismissed the Crown's application for review, finding no errors in the judge's approach and decision. Paradkar was one of several Canadians arrested in connection with one of the FBI's then most wanted fugitives.

0: former Canadian Olympic athlete Ryan Wedding. Jason White, The Canadian Press, Toronto.
1: Donald Trump's efforts to get his name put on the Kennedy Center are being rolled back. The Washington Performing Arts Institution says it has begun removing references to the president after a federal judge ruled the change was illegal. Staff have been directed to use the venue's official name, the John F. Kennedy Center for the Performing Arts, on official documents. The dispute marks another legal setback for the president's broader push to reshape prominent Washington landmarks under his image during his second term. This is The Canadian Press.
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3: Metropolitan eastbound near the Stinson exit. We got something cooking. Can't see it on the jam cams. It's heavy from the DeCary Circle, spilling over onto the northbound side of the expressway from De La Savanne / Royalmount. Southbound side of DeCary, off the top to the Jean Talon entrance, will be closed come 10 p.m. Then at 11 o'clock, DeCary North in the NDG tunnel will have 2 out of 3 lanes knocked out. Then as of the stroke of midnight on DeCary North between the Sherbrooke exit and the following entrance, there'll be a full lockdown operation. Outbound Lafontaine tunnel, you have 13 minutes to the single lane tube as of the Hochelaga Bend, 6 minutes via Sudigny East. Also dealing with some work a little bit later on tonight on the 136 / Ville Marie in both directions. Eastbound, you'll be forced off at the De La Montagne exit, able to get back on out of talking once that starts at 10:30. Half an hour later, they'll cordon off the westbound 136 from the start at Panet to the Lucien Lallier entrance. Until June 17th, subscribe to eBox 500 megabits per second internet for $55 per month and get $100 prepaid card. I'm Mark Chaloup, CJD 800 Traffic and Transit, next at 9:15.
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1: Ed Conroy, RetroOntario.com. Ed does amazing things. You know, I wish there was more Ed to go around because you are in Toronto and Retro Ontario is sort of how it started. But really, it's kind of retro, all things Canadian. And everyone in Ontario knows the name Retro Ontario, so don't let it shy you away if you're in Victoria or in Alberta or whatever listening online, because the reality is it's really cool. Historian, the Imagination Book is Canadian History TV. It's awesome. And the reason why I said there's more Ed to go around is because you've been doing some more pop-up things and Comic-Con things, and I don't want to say museum, that makes you sound old, but types of displays, and we need more of that elsewhere. So make that happen, will you?
2: Oh, thank you. I will do my best.
1: Very good. So get connected at Retro Ontario on the socials too. Okay, Ed, Throwback Thursday. The end of Price is Right as we knew it. The beginning of Price is Right as other people know it. The end of Bob Barker's era into Drew Carey. Before we get started about 2007 generally, how amazing is that show?
2: Well, it's funny. I think, you know, for a huge chunk of people my age, our age, okay, Price is Right is associated with being at home sick, okay? Having ginger ale, having chicken soup, being out on the couch.
1: What was the sandwich?
2: Grilled cheese?
1: Grilled cheese, of course it was. Or tomato soup would be the backup.
2: Right. And yeah, like that song, that theme song, that that look, that sort of day glow colors, all that stuff. So when I saw the Drew Carey, or whenever I come across it, it just doesn't feel the same. You know, I have such strong association with the Bob Barker being home at sick era of Price is Right.
1: Well, and Drew Carey does a fantastic job on the show. Like if you didn't have a Bob Barker era, you would think nothing is missing. He does a fantastic job.
2: Yeah, and I mean, I think now, is it in prime time? I think that's what threw me, right? Is I associated it with an afternoon. It was like there's soap operas on or there's Price is Right. That was your choice, really.
1: Come on down. You're the next contestant. Yeah, but everything from The Voice to all of it. Okay, 2007 is when the switch happened. It's the inspiration for our Throwback Thursday. In 2007, though, a lot was changing. We were about to go through a season where everybody had to put their drinks up in every song. We saw big shifts, obviously, with everything going on financially down in the States. Like the housing crisis hit. There was all kinds of recession-y things going on. And by the way, iPhones and all of the internet things, like it was there, it took off.
2: Mm-hmm. Yes, and I it's funny because we're starting now to talk about the old days of the internet like our grandparents talked about the old days of radio or something. Like
1: we had to log in uphill both
2: yeah,
1: ways.
2: Yeah, you had to log in, you had to listen to that noise, you know, while the computer connected to the phone line. You couldn't use the phone if somebody was
1: Mom,
2: on there.
1: Mom, get off the phone, I want the internet.
2: My goodness, well, the kids have no idea how good they have it now, but you know, I think what's emerging, Shane, is this idea that back then, the Wild West of the internet, there was something very special about it that we've lost. And I think it comes down to now the internet is owned by about four companies, maybe, control everything, like literally every website, every social media app, everything that you interact with is four giant corporations, okay? The early days, 2007, I still consider that early days of internet. There was thousands and thousands of independent websites, and they all looked different. They had different architecture. They had different features. And so when you went surfing on the internet, it was kind of an education because you'd come across this wild stuff, and sometimes you never saw it again. If you didn't bookmark it, you couldn't find it again. But yeah, I think, you know, I wanted to mention 2007 is considered year zero for what we now know as internet memes. Okay. I don't know.
1: Describe what an internet meme is for those who don't realize they see them, but they don't really realize what they're seeing. Cause it's kind of like the current day comic strip, really.
2: Totally. And I mean, really the idea of a visual meme, you know, has been around for a long time. I think historians talk about Kilroy was here. You might have heard of that. After World War II, soldiers that were leaving Europe would draw this little cartoon of a guy and write, "Kilroy was here." And that was, you know, that's 1948, around there is the sort of first meme era. And then even things like Abbey Road, okay, the cover of Abbey Road, the Beatles crossing, people try to recreate that. That's a meme. Internet memes is a different thing now. And like, yeah, you hit the nail on the head. People deal with them, interact with them every day, don't even realize that that's what it is, because advertisers use them. Your grandma on Facebook uses them. Like, they're literally everywhere now. Okay. But what's considered the very first internet meme that actually took on quite a bit of significance, and this is going to sound like such old, weird stuff when I say it, was a picture of a cat.
1: Got to be a cat.
2: Of course. saying, "I can has cheeseburger."
1: Yeah.
2: Cheeseburger spelled with a Z. Okay. And I don't know why that particular thing caught fire, but it did.
1: It stuck around, like, still today. When you go, like, you will hear somebody in a burger joint or with their friends saying, "What do you want? You know, I think I'm a Has cheeseburger."
2: Yeah, right? No, it became ubiquitous and it still is. And cats became, or animals in general, but really cats became the forefront of this particular type of image that you would see as a joke with bad grammar, intentionally bad grammar, and intentional misspellings. And so, again, going back to that Wild West, there was a website called Something Awful. Okay, and if you were around back then, you definitely, and you were into sort of cutting edge culture, you went to Something Awful, because they had, you know, it was comedy, but they had everything on there: pictures of dead people, footage that, you know, before, you know, was on YouTube. It was,
1: I forgot about Awful. This. Yeah.
2: Oh yeah, no, it was a, you know, like 4chan kind of. It was the place where everything that became mainstream, it kind of started on Something Awful, and then it would bubble up to the mainstream. And that's what happened with I Can Has Cheeseburger. It kind of sold out. Like, I think by May of 2007, it was like its own thing. It start, like, the first meme was posted in January of 2007.
1: Mm-hmm.
2: And then, there's all kinds of debate about the evolution of the meme. And
1: yeah, Grumpy Cat after that.
2: Grumpy Cat and Catterday became a big thing. Saturdays was when they went mining to get new content for cat memes. I mean, this all sounds so ridiculous, but there's probably university classes you can take now and get a degree in this kind of stuff.
1: But I would love it if the biggest thing we worried about on the weekend was, what's the new cat meme? That would be great. That's appealing.
2: Well, that was 2007. I mean, that in a nutshell, that's what was going on. But you see, now, of course, with AI, the meme is like on steroids, right? Mm-hmm. Because it's no longer limited to still images. Like, you would mm-hmm. go to a website, upload a picture, it would give you the text. That would be that. But we're in a whole new world of meme now.
1: Now, when you go on, now I have an iPhone, so it might be different if you don't, but you go to sort of the iMessage, and then you hit the little plus button, and then it says images, memes. That's what you're sending, if you don't know what they are, which makes me think I'm going to send Ed a meme later. Did you know, by the way, Ed, the word meme is a shortening of a Greek word? Did you know that?
2: Mimesis, yeah.
1: Yeah. That which is imitated. And then there was like a guy in the 70s who basically was like, "Man, that's too long. My meme is too long. So I'm just going to go with meme."
2: Yeah.
1: So from the very beginning, even the meme guy kind of was a meme.
2: And well, we got to make you a meme, Shane. I think that's the goal for the night.
1: No, screen capture. And then, because you can do that too with the phones, you can make them quick and easy. All right, Ed, as always, 2007 is our Throwback Thursday. The meme is the topic. Thank you, my friend.
2: Salut.
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3: The Metropolitan is the topic in both directions. We have some action. It's heavy eastbound from the DeCary interchange until essentially midway between San Juan, the start of the Stinson exit, where we have the two right lanes blocked and protection on the scene after that two-vehicle crash. Westbound, you're feeling the pinch from the tracks in TMR Dunkirk / Stinson. And that's why we have some curiosity to blame. Yes, the rubberneckers, but we also have an incident. It looks like a stall, not a fender bender, caused by the show on the other side. Over on DeCary North, the domino effect, you're feeling it over the top third. Northbound side of the expressway in the NDG tunnel, two out of three lanes will be barred at 10 o'clock. Then at 11 p.m., we should say it's at 11 o'clock that you'll have the two out of three lane closure to carry north at the NDG tunnel, followed by a midnight closure on the northbound side of the expressway between the Sherbrooke exit and the following entrance. Now on the southbound side of the expressway, there'll be a full shutdown operation from the DeCary Circle to the Jeantel entrance come 10 p.m. Half an hour later, you'll be pushed off the eastbound Ville-Marie / the 136 at De La Montagne, able to get back on at Ottawa. And westbound, the closure will stretch from the start of Penet all the way to the Lucien Allier entrance. Still losing time outbound La Fontaine Tunnel, 13 minutes from the Hochelaga Bend. Cut in half via Sudeng East. 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
4: Hi, it's Ken Connors in for Andrew Carter. 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
2: Entertainment is broken. It's a podcast with Richard Krause. And Richard talks about all things, entertainment. And it's fantastic, and you should get it. And guess what? He's here. Hey, pal.
3: Yay. How's it going?
2: Good. RichardKrause.ca to go get connected easily with all the things that Richard does. What's going on in podcast land?
3: In podcast land this week, we're doing a mailbag episode. So if you check out Entertainment is Broken, you'll find that there's a little link that you can click on and you can leave us voicemails. And then we'll, you know, gather them up and answer them on the show from time to time. Mm-hmm. And so we... this week took a few questions. One was really interesting about whether or not the recent success of Canadian movies like Blue Heron and Nirvana, the band, the show, the movie, and, you know, Undertone, and lots of Canadian work is doing really well in theaters now. And someone dialed in and said, you know what, is this going to be the beginning of a Canadian star system? And so Sarah and I talked about that, because we don't really have that right now. In Canada, we tend to celebrate sports figures, right, and politicians, but not so much actors and directors and that sort of thing.
2: Not until they're popular in America, kind of thing, you know?
3: Well, that's it. Yeah, Jim Carrey we talk about, but, you know, others not so much. Mm-hmm. So we talk about that, and we kind of get under the skin of that a little bit this week.
2: I look forward to that. That's cool. All right. So Entertainment is Broken. Great podcast. And RichardKrause.ca to get connected. Can we start with Idris Elba today? Yeah. Because if you haven't gone, if you didn't know, Idris Elba was also a DJ. Yeah, and a particularly right. good one.
3: Yeah.
2: And there I happened upon in the last couple of weeks, and I've watched it so many times now, and there's not a ton of views on it. Idris Elba Black House is what it's called. And so Black House, the DJ sets, are essentially a DJ in this old looking retro house. They've done a couple in a park and things like that. Right. And it's Idris Elba sitting on a sofa with a coffee table, and the decks are on the coffee table, and he's just DJing sitting on the couch. Behind him is the dining room where there's a few people dancing.
3: Wow.
2: And the jams are good. It's very house music-y. That's why it's called Black House. Hmm. And it's great. It's a great feature. Like this is going to catch on, this thing. And the fact that he's a part of it so willingly, it's like he's just hanging out with his buds. I think that guy's dynamite, man. Like, he's a star, but he's nowhere near the capacity of star he can be.
3: I agree with you. I agree with you until you meet him in person. So here's the story that my wife hates. We were sitting at the Ritz-Carlton having a drink during the film festival, and I heard this voice, English voice, raspy, behind me, and I recognized it right away, and I was like, oh no, Idris Elba is standing behind us. And when my wife discovers this, there's going to be a scene. Something's going to happen. And so I got my camera ready, and she's like, what are you doing? And I was like, oh, you'll find out. And so I got my camera ready to take a picture. And the picture that I took of her face when she clocked that Idris Elba was standing directly behind her is an all-time classic.
2: Love it.
3: It is a face that is like a Renaissance painter would have painted. Radiant, glowing, expectant. It was great.
2: Oh, that's amazing. Oh, man. This is, see, the crush was exposed.
3: Yep. But he is, I agree, an actor that is in a lot of stuff, but, you know, he's often not the above the title star in things. I think that may change now, because he's now not only, apparently he was on the short list for James Bond. He says, no, I wasn't. And he says, I will never be James Bond, which I agree with. I think he should be going full in on the character Luther that he does. I do not know if you've seen these movies or not.
2: No.
3: But it started off as television movies in the UK. Yeah. And he plays a cop with kind of a troubled past, and, well, maybe a troubled present as well. But they were amazing, and he's so good in them. That, to me, is the star vehicle right there. That's right. The franchise. Make Luther movies, and people would go see them.
2: Really? But that being said, as a James Bond, he would be dynamite.
3: He'd be dynamite, but it would never be his. No. Luther would be his. Yeah. You know, that's a character that he created, and I think people would love it, and I would love to see Seymour Luther. Anyway, he is a knight. We have to call him Sir Idris now. He has been knighted earlier this week. King Charles tapped him on the shoulders with a ceremonial knife and or a ceremonial sword. And he was given this knighthood because of his work as an activist and an actor and a musician. He's I think, kind of makes the idea of being a knight way cooler than it was before Tuesday.
2: Yeah, I would agree with that. He's amazing because you still see him pop up. There's a Connor Price is a Canadian guy, rapper. He was an actor. I think he was in, was it Sixth Sense? One of those. Anyway, but he's a musician now. And he has a song with Idris Elba.
3: Oh, wow.
2: Only because they met somehow through Hollywood things. And he's originally Canadian, and then, you know, he does this stuff. It's fantastic music, by the way. And he just shows up in the video. It's a song he made with Idris. Mm. Right? He's an artist who does artist things. Yeah. I think it's cool.
3: Yeah, I like it.
2: All right. Movies, Richard Cross.
3: Yep.
2: We've talked about this show, but it's surprised everybody a little bit. What was the big moment?
3: Well, there's a bunch of stuff that's happening at the movie theaters right now that's very exciting. So this weekend is going to be big. There's a scary movie coming out, which I will tell you about shortly. There is the Masters of the Universe. There's all sorts of stuff. But the real story here isn't, you know, those big sort of quote-unquote blockbuster movies. It's these smaller films like Backrooms and Obsession, both of which I've told you about in the last few weeks, that have really hit on with the Gen Z crowd. They are both low-budget horror films. They are both films that were released, you know, with an expectation that they would do okay, but big Hollywood wisdom has been over the last 10, 12, you know, in the Marvel era, let's call it, that you don't spend $1 million on a movie to only make $10 million. You spend $250 million to make $1 billion. And so that's why we were inundated there for a while with big superhero movies, and there was a Star Wars movie every year, and it seemed like it was too much after a while. Well, Gen Z has taken this back and sort of dialed back the clock almost to the 1970s when people would go see weirdo little movies that were independent in nature and kind of odd in their storytelling, like Obsession and like Backrooms. Now, Obsession opened with $17 million, and which is a big amount of money for a movie that only cost $750,000 to make. Mm. Of course, there's more cost than that, promotion and things, but, you know, its bottom line cost was that. Made $17 million, and the next week actually went way up, which never happens. Mm-hmm. And then the third week went up again. Backrooms is set to set several box office benchmarks. Single largest opening ever for A24, which is a really cool distributor of very cool films. And it ranked as the biggest debut in history for original horror and as the best start for a first-time filmmaker on a non-franchise film. And this guy, Kane Parsons, is the youngest director by far to ever have a number one film at the box office. Hmm. So, you know, there's lots of cool stuff happening there. I love to see it because it means that people are invested in films, and they're not just invested in the obvious stuff. They're going to try and seek out cool, interesting, unusual movies, and I am all for it.
2: Okay, cool. This is neat. $750,000 to $81 million.
3: It's crazy, right?
2: That's a pretty good return on investment, I would say.
3: Yep. It's not the biggest return on investment, but it is. No one's complaining.
2: It might start making that list, though, because there is a list of the biggest returns ever. I mean, it's going to be creeping up on that, eh? All right, RichardCrouse.ca. Get connected with Richard. Entertainment is Broken podcast is awesome, and it's available for you always. Shane Hewitt and The Night Shift. Thanks, Richard.
3: Thank you.
2: We will be back with Booze and Reviews, where Richard reviews a movie and also hosts us and serves some drinks. Stand by.
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0: Yeah, traffic and road work over here, and an incident as well that they're dealing with, a crash on the eastbound side of the Met near the Stinson exit. The two right lanes are blocked off, and it is a crawl from the bend at Côte de l'Isère just after it. So slow down as you're coming up that elevated portion of the 40, or you're going to be in for an accident yourself over on the Kerry North. As a result, the domino effect has you feeling the heat from the Van Horn sector. On the Met West, that's sticky from Stinson over to the Stinson entrance after a disabled vehicle was the cause for that, not rubbernecking of the incident on the flip side. That's been known to happen. 5 minutes via Sitting East for the upbound Lafontaine Tunnel. You can double it down the 25 from the Hochelaga Bend. The 15 South Laurentian Auto itself, that is busy from the 640 until you get over the Mill Hill / Gédéon-Ouimet Bridge, with 2 out of 3 lanes knocked out over that span. Busy as well, leaving Laval on the 15 north from Saint-Rose until you get halfway across the Gédéon-Ouimet Bridge. 13 north is going to be heavy from the Grande Côte sector, Route 344, through until the 640 west, where it's only going to loosen as of 25th Ave. Shop the Canadian Tire Summer Big Red Sales. 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I'm Mark Shalhoub, CJD 800 Traffic and Transit, every 15 minutes, and next to you at 9:45.
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1: Booze and Reviews, a Richard Krause production. This is a conversation about a movie. Richard's going to review a movie, tell us if we should go or not go, and he's also going to serve us VIP theater style with some drinks and ideas of how we can enjoy this experience. We've done all kinds of things. We've gone on pub crawls. Mm-hmm. We've mixed mocktails. Yep. We've mixed cocktails. We've made drinks that there's no way we could actually afford to buy the booze in them, but we pretended.
2: Yeah.
1: Richard, what movie are we watching today?
2: We're watching Scary Movie 6. So this is a movie that is, I think, probably emblematic of that thing that I always say, that the further you get away from the source, the worse the movies get.
1: Yeah.
2: So the first one came out 25 or 26 years ago and was an enormous hit. So you knew there were going to be others. And the Scary Movie franchise is essentially a spoof movie originated by the Wayans brothers, all about slasher movies. So the original was sort of based on the movie Scream and I Know What You Did Last Summer, that sort of thing. As they've wormed their way through five more films after that, they've covered lots of other films. They try and stay as current as possible. In this one, they have reunited the Wayans brothers with the franchise. They left after the second Scary Movie, so people are excited that the creators are back behind the scenes and in front of the scenes. And they've got what they call the Core Four back, and that is Anna Faris, Regina Hall, Marlon Wayans, and Sean Wayans. And they are the originals from the first couple of films. Now they're back together with a new cast of kids that are trying to not get killed by the Ghostface killer.
1: And so this, if I remember correctly, because I remember watching it thinking, this is dumb.
2: Yeah.
1: And then I was shocked.
2: Willfully so, though. Like, willfully dumb.
1: Yeah, willfully dumb. But at the time, I didn't realize it was willfully dumb.
2: Yeah.
1: And, but it's the kind of thing of, like, you know, the blonde girl in the dark, and then the music starts playing, and she's like, I should go find out what's going on by myself in the forest, right? And then they would encourage her, saying, well, the music's playing, you should probably go. Like, it was like that. In your face.
2: Yep.
1: For those who have never seen them, it is exactly those, that kind of scenario.
2: Oh, this is a movie, all of them, but particularly, I think, Scary Movie 6. This is a movie that makes other spoof movies like Airplane and The Naked Gun seem sophisticated by comparison. This is a movie...
1: Sophisticated.
2: Yep.
1: The Naked Gun is sophisticated.
2: Yes,
1: oh, my God.
2: Indeed. So, by comparison to Scary Movie 6, this is a movie that uses... references from slasher movies, and then also movies like more recent ones like Terrifier 3, like Smile, Megan, Get Out, Long Legs, The Substance, and Sinners. So they've wrapped up the last few years of big hit horror in this, and they will go. I called it in my written review, there's like a fire hose of jokes coming at you. It is just, they turn on the tap full blast and it just comes spewing out. And so if you don't like something, it doesn't really matter that much, because in the very next second, the very next 10 seconds, there's going to be two more jokes. So maybe you'll like one of those. But you should know before you go that the Wayans brothers are kind of marketing this movie as a movie that they say is bound to offend people. It's got edgy material that I think sort of veers into mean-spirited territory. It punches down instead of up. And the Wayans have said in interviews, this humor cancels cancel culture. So judge yourself accordingly if you're going to go see this movie. You know, fans of the franchise, and there's a lot of them out there, may, you know, get a kick out of seeing what they're calling the reset sequel, which puts the Core Four back together again. And it felt to me, though, like I was scrolling through TikTok. And, you know, every scene was like a very quick TikTok video. And then whatever, that one didn't make me laugh. You flip to the next one and hope that one makes you laugh. That's what this kind of feels like. And at the sort of near the end of the movie, one of the characters says, Hollywood is out of ideas. Why else would they make a Scary Movie 6? And I kind of agree with them.
1: Well, that's interesting, though. Strategically, it'll be an interesting test, because for young folks and their exposure to media is never sitting in front of the TV. It's just, you know, 15 seconds at a time.
2: Yep.
1: That could be, as much as I think it's silly, that could be really appealing to some people and familiar. Maybe they adopt it.
2: Yeah, we'll see what happens on the weekend. They're tracking this one. And what I mean by tracking is they know sometimes even after just the first few hours after a movie is opened, they know how much the movie is probably going to make. It's just an algorithm. It's math. And they're suggesting that this movie could make upwards of $43 million this weekend, which is, you know, not bad cash for a movie that probably didn't cost all that much to put together.
1: You know, we've never talked about this, and it's off topic, but maybe we should someday, is that there's got to be technology, just like on our phones, right? Like your phone scans your eyes, so when it looks, it bounces the light off your retina, so it knows your face ID is looking kind of thing. They've got to be using that kind of technology in theaters to watch where people's eyes are looking and see how engaged they are. It's got to be there.
2: Yeah, I mean, I have no idea. I've never heard of that in a movie theater, but I mean, if it's not there now, it probably will be soon.
1: Yeah. I mean, if they know by tracking your phone's Bluetooth where you go in the mall, if you go get a coffee first or go to the Apple store, I'm sure it's got to be in there somewhere. Fascinating, because they would be able to tell right away who's interested or who's not. Okay, the drinks. Since you're talking about sort of a TikTok movie and Scream 6, how about some TikTok drinks?
2: Okay, well, these are movie drinks that are kind of centered around the scary movie. So in the original 2000 movie, there's a scene where Marlon Wayans and his friends are just watching the game. They're smoking some dope and Ghostface calls. And, you know, if you know the movies, Ghostface calls and says, "What's your favorite scary movie?" And that's a precursor to terrible things happening. But in this case, because the guys are all stoned and drunk, they yell, "What's up?" back and forth in the exaggerated style of the old commercials. And it is one of the most quoted moments from that movie from 26 years ago. And they do it again in this movie. So I came up with the "What's up" drink, which was created by fans on TikTok. You need an ounce and a half of orange or peach or mango flavored vodka, sugar cane juice, which you can actually find way more easily than you probably think you can, orange juice, and or a pineapple or mango peach juice, frozen strawberries or some other kind of fruit. So you fill a glass with ice, you add the juice and the fruit, and then you pour in the vodka, you stir, and you garnish it with fruit. And then you call your friends and yell, "What's up?" when serving. And that's the joke.
1: So if I call you this weekend and you get a "What's up?"
2: Yep.
1: Those were fun. Budweiser, wasn't it? Originally?
2: It was Bud, yeah. And so, you know, the other "What's up" beer bomb is you drop a shot of whiskey or Jaeger into a glass of Budweiser and yell the catchphrase as you drop it.
1: Also a good idea. I would like to say the Jaeger in the Red Bull was also the Jaeger bomb.
2: Man, I don't know. I don't know.
1: I don't know.
2: I'm not really sure about mixing anything with Red Bull. Simply because, I don't know, it's clubby, I know that, but it is also like just you're drinking booze, which, you know, is supposed to kind of maybe slow you down a little bit, but then the caffeine revs you up, and I don't know.
1: Well, you would think differently if you had your disco pants on.
2: Yeah, it's true. It's true.
1: All right. We have time for one more. Let's have some fun.
2: Let's talk about Doofy's Special. This is a drink that is centered around Officer Doofy as he reveals the killer. And so you need an ounce of vanilla vodka or just regular rum, half an ounce of Irish cream, half an ounce of butterscotch schnapps or peanut butter whiskey, which is my preference, a dash of grenadine, and you layer or shake with ice all the ingredients together, and then garnish with something like a tiny little toy finger. And you know, while you're serving it, you shout, "It was Doofy," and that's the end of that.
1: A lot of vocalization in today's show.
2: There is.
1: Very good. Get connected with Richard, richardkrause.ca. Booze and Reviews, Scream 6. Thanks, brother.
2: Thanks, man.
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3: Heavy duty 40 East from the Côte de Liesse entrance through to the start of the Stinson exit. Right lane, the two right lanes, in fact, are blocked off by a protected crash. Domino effect to carry north from Jean Talon to the top in slow-mo. Northbound side of the expressway, you will have a closure in the NDG tunnel in two out of three lanes coming 11 o'clock. Then at midnight, to carry north at Sherbrooke will be boarded up, and it'll be between the exit and the entrance in that sector. To carry south, just after Queen Mary at Snowdon, there's a right lane conked out vehicle. Met West, they're starting to gradually creep on to the approach to Decarry South, where there will be a closure come 10 p.m. from the Decarry interchange through to the Jean Talon entrance. Outbound La Fontaine Tunnel, 13 minutes from the Hochelaga Bend, 5 minutes via Soudigny East. Have all sorts of road work on the North Shore, 15 South, busy from the 640 to stop and go style until you get past the Jetty-Owee Med Bridge, where two out of three lanes are barred. And northbound, it's where you have a slowdown on the approach to the Jetty-Owee Med Bridge, leaving Laval until halfway across the span. Southbound actually starting to improve. It's loosening just as you're about to get on the Jetty-Owee Med / Mill Hill Bridge. 13 north of the 640 east. That ramp appears to be closed, so people forced onto the 640 west and doubling back at 25th Ave in St. Eustache. That's why it's quite congested from Concote up on 13 northbound. When kids play, they win. 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I'm Mark Chaloup with your next CJAD 800 traffic report, 10:03.
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1: Three things we learned today, Shane Hewitt and the Night Shift. Throwback Thursday 2007. And we're throwing back because that's The Price is Right and the year Bob Barker left the show and Drew Carey took over the show. Now, I think Drew Carey does an awesome job. I actually have zero problems with Drew Carey. I just love Bob Barker as the OG. Drew Carey is, I might even be actually more entertaining on the show because he's kind of a funny guy. He's quick, all that stuff. But Bob Barker, like, come on. He's like the OG of all the things. And then he was on Happy Gilmore and things got really good. So we chatted about this with a guy who loves game shows. In fact, he has a website, a buzzer blog, as in the buzzer for game shows. Kind of cool. They have some big stuff coming up this weekend. You can grab it all on the podcast. But Corey Annotato gives us his summary of everything changing on The Price is Right.
12: I very specifically recall when the announcement of Bob Barker retiring kind of happened. The internet was very much, the game show community was wondering, who's going to pick up the helm? Because they're not going to cancel The Price is Right. It's a mainstay. There were a lot of names that were bandied about. Todd Newton did the Price is Right live kind of stage tour. Mark L. Wahlberg, who hosted things like Russian Roulette and Shop Till You Drop, another consummate game show host. A lot of names were bandied about. They did a bunch of audience or a lot of host auditions as well. People like Mario Lopez and George Hamilton, who looked just like Bob Barker, except five shades more tan, which was weird. All of those people kind of came and went. The production company had an idea of who they wanted. CBS had a stronger idea of who they wanted, and they wanted Drew Carey. So it came out of left field. I remember very specifically people saying, the guy from Whose Line Is It Anyway? That guy? And so it was concerning. But when you looked a little bit deeper, the production team was the same, and it was all very long-time Price is Right employees who were going to maintain the ship. And they trained Drew on how to play all the games, all the timing and things like that. And when the first episode came up, I was in college. And I remember I took the day off to say, I'm going to stay up.
1: Wow,
12: I'm gonna
1: that's amazing.
12: Stay in.
1: Yeah.
12: And I'm going to watch this thing on my rinky-dink little TV in my dorm room. And it was good. It was fine. The article I wrote immediately after was entitled, The Price, parenthesis, will be just fine, so don't worry about it. And it's very clear that the fact that it has continued to gain in popularity, it's still a mainstay of daytime TV, it's still a cultural mainstay, shows that Drew Carey is doing what he needs to do to be a really good host of The Price is Right.
1: Three things we learned today, Shane Hewitt and the Night Shift. They got some cool stuff going on. They're going to have some fun game show streaming that they do with Buzzer Blog. Yeah, go check it out. And some fundraising, too, that they do for kids and games. And I really like meeting those guys. That was Corey. Shane Hewitt and the Night Shift, the podcast, is on the iHeart app. You can grab it on there, listen, and share it with your friends. Would be awesome for me. Three things that we learned today on Shane Hewitt and the Night Shift. Well, we did have a conversation about food, a couple of them, in fact. Dr. Sylvain Charlebois, the food professor, shared his thoughts on China's baby formula and how Canada is supplementing it, plus some secret document things that Freedom of Information and redactions. Oh, man, you got to hear it.
13: China goes through a melamine crisis in 2008 with baby formula. So we're not surprised to see China building these facilities outside of China to make sure that they have fresh, safe baby formula for their children in China. They did that, I believe, in Australia, but they don't have supply management in Australia. And they came to Canada because Canada has a very strong reputation around food safety. And so people were wondering, okay, so what's going on here? I mean, are we actually going to export baby formula? Wouldn't the U.S. have a problem with that with CUSMA? Because, I mean, President Trump is all after supply management because we're very protective of our market. So why are we shipping baby formula. But here's the thing. What's new is that we obtain a document, a 200-page document. A lot of it is redacted, of course, because there's a lot of secrecy. But we got a lot of information through the Freedom of Information Act. Over the last few months, we've been able to accumulate a lot of new information. So here are the things we learned. Yes, taxpayers did help China to build that plant. $48 million, at least, at the very least. We think it's more, but $48 million is confirmed, are confirmed. Two.
4: So the Canadian government granted or sponsored or whatever, $48 million at least, to build a dairy baby food powdered milk plant in Canada that exports stuff to China.
13: It's massive. It costs $380 million to build. At capacity, it supplies 10 times Canada's demand for baby formula. So obviously, it was designed to export 85% of its production to China. And the confirmation we got from the document is that indeed, we are exporting to China. And we are exporting to the United States. So the United States is being sold baby formula made by a company owned by China.
4: The entire conversation is on Shane Hewitt and the Night Shift, the podcast, which is available on the iHeart app, so make sure you grab it. We did talk about protein in food with Alyssa B., holistic nutritionist, to get some insights on, do we need it? Should we have it? Or is this just a marketing strategy? I mean, we see it everywhere. There's protein now in everything. I'm pretty sure you can buy a jug of protein with protein added. So Alyssa B. suggests on where you can get your protein from and how much do you need.
14: What I would do and what I suggest all my clients is get your protein from real sources. You don't need protein chocolate milk. There's already protein in the milk. You can get your protein sources from your shrimp and your chicken and your scallops and your organ meats and your meats. You can get it from Greek yogurt, cottage cheese, eggs, egg whites. If these are part of your diet, you are most likely getting enough protein. But again, protein needs are very different for everybody. What are your goals? Is your goal to maintain your weight? Is your goal to become a bodybuilder? Is your goal to protect your muscles and your bones? Like, what are our goals here? And that's where it's different for everybody. So they say, like, the average woman, so you should be an average

0: longevity, which is very true, that is a lot of noise I have to think about. I have to be mindful and intentional about where I'm getting my protein from. So that's anywhere between 30
1: yeah, that's
0: and
1: interesting.
0: 40 grams of protein, you know, per meal, if I'm eating 3 meals a day.
1: My big takeaway from the conversation with Alyssa B was food noise, marketing, and all the things around food that we may or may not need. We do need protein, that's for sure. Protein in potato chips, Alyssa says that that's just, it's protein, which is great, but it's in potato chips, so it's working against you. Nourished.ca, you can get connected with all things Alyssa B. There you go, three things we learned today. It's on Shane Hewitt and the Night Shift, the podcast. 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
6: From the National Newsroom of the Canadian Press, I'm John Kennedy. Prime Minister Mark Carney says Canada's international work on artificial intelligence aims to build an alternative to American big tech. The government's long-awaited national AI strategy promises to expand a sovereign technology alliance launched with Germany in February. The strategy looks to get more Canadians to use and trust AI, with legislation safeguarding against some of the bigger concerns with the technology. It also looks to build on Canada's existing clout in AI research, pledging to strengthen Canada's network of national AI institutes and putting $500 million towards establishing a Canadian tech growth fund. Algerian-born Mohamed Harkat has won a round in his long-running legal battle to remain in Canada. A federal court judge says a 2018 government decision that Harkat should not be allowed to stay in the country is unreasonable. He says key findings that Harkat was complicit in acts of terrorism committed by Chechen extremists is not adequately supported by the record or the decision-maker's reasoning. The judge has sent the matter back for redetermination by a new delegate of the immigration minister. Nearly 5 years after a gruesome slaying in Ontario, a national Muslim rights group is urging Ottawa to follow through on past recommendations to fight Islamophobia. Canadian Muslim Healthcare Network advocate Afnan Cade says the current hate crime data in Canada is flawed.
7: The report being released today is critical because it forces the government to stop treating hate as a vague social ill and start treating hate as a measurable institutional crisis. We cannot fix a system we refuse to measure accurately. Our current hate crime data is fundamentally flawed due to profound mistrust in institutional reporting mechanisms.
6: Saturday will mark the anniversary of the death of the Afzal family in a truck attack in London, Ontario. Advocates for Black Canadians say the Carney government is reinforcing barriers they face by launching an inclusivity council that does not include any Black people. Nicholas Marcus Thompson, as co-chair of the National Employment Equity Council, says anti-Black racism was left out when the council was announced and again when its membership was unveiled earlier this month.
8: And the council's membership does not include any Black representation or expertise focus on addressing anti-Black racism. At some point, omission becomes difficult to distinguish from indifference.
6: Amnesty International's representative for English-speaking Canada says the decision was a major oversight and a sign of how fighting racism is a lower priority for Prime Minister Mark Carney than it was for Justin Trudeau. The United States is imposing sanctions on the Cuban president, his wife, and three other individuals. The Trump administration's latest efforts come to pressure the island's leadership. U.S. President Donald Trump has been threatening military action in Cuba since ousting Venezuelan leader Nicolas Maduro in January. This is the Canadian Press.

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1: Quite a few incidents out there for a Thursday night at this hour over on the Jean Lesage / 20 West at Chemin de Fer à Cheval, a little beyond that point. I have something cooking there, and it is heavy on the approach. At Bernard-Pilot on the 20 East to Jean Lesage East, we do have an unusual amount of congestion despite what is a scheduled closure of the 20 East Jean Lesage East's Saint-Basile-le-Grand exit, number 105. Over on the outbound La Fontaine Tunnel approach, you're losing a handful of minutes via Suiting East, a dozen minutes from the Hochelaga Bend on the 25 South into the single lane tube. Something cooking, leaving northeastern Laval, heading to the Olivier-Charbonneau pay bridge, and just before Boulevard des Mérides, something is in the offing. No jam camps to tell you what that is. It's backing almost to the 440. To carry south off the top to the Jean Talon entrance will be closed any minute now. They're putting the finishing touches to that. And we also have a slowdown 13 North as you get past the Vachon Bridge and approach the 640. You don't have access to the eastbound side, so people are doubling back by the looks of it on the 640 West. Until June 17th, subscribe to eBox 500 megabits per second internet for $55 per month. 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I'm Mark Shalhoub, CJAD 800 Traffic Report 1015.
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6: Science Sam is here. Oh, the memories. How I love the memories. Dr. Samantha Yameen is here. Science.Sam on the social. SamanthaYameen.com. If you want to get connected on the website, kick it old school with a website. Hi, Sam.
7: Hey, Shane.
6: Memories. What do you got for us? Because I forgot.
7: A fresh
6: memory joke.
7: Oh. Well, a fresh new study might know why you forgot. No, I'm just kidding. It's a fresh one that just came out about how acute stress, so some small stressful moment or small stressful thing, might actually impact our brain's ability to be flexible with our memories. And it might limit how we can associate and integrate new memories being formed.
6: Okay. So... are we stressed out and therefore we're not remembering things? Because that sounds like real life. When you're in a hurry, you're racing to get to work, you're trying to do the things, and then you're like, oh my God, I forgot the kids.
7: Yeah, there's been a lot of research on that, on whether being stressed, it can actually like enhance memory formation in some cases, but then impair our ability to retrieve it or like recall it later. Mm. So if you're like forgetting things about a stressful time, that might be a phenomenon. But this was different. This is looking at how you might integrate stuff. So let's say, the experiment they did really explains it well. They made people try to memorize like an animal and let's say a scene. So like cat and forest. And then they stressed them out. They made them do a fake interview and solve complex math riddles the next day. And they're like, now learn animal in 3D shapes, like cat and cube. And then they were like, now take a 3D shape and tell me what face it represents. So you've already associated things and now you got to like fill in the gap. So like, let's say your friend said, I'm going to be wearing a bright red jacket. So you associate friend and bright red jacket. And then you see at the library a bright red jacket outside. You might think, oh, maybe my friend is somewhere inside there because that's their jacket. But if you were stressed out, you might not be able to make that connection between those two things, like form that association. And that's what they found. There was like, you don't get this activation in when you're forming that new memory to help you associate those things.
6: So this is, okay, this goes two ways. First of all, you can tell which friends stress you out. This is a good indicator. The other part, this is like writing a test drunk.
7: Mm-hmm.
6: Like if you're going to write a test drunk, you got to study drunk. No?
7: That is a thing too. I don't know about drunk, but I used to do a trick where I would study chewing the same gum and then I would chew that gum on the test.
6: Oh, well, you got your PhD, so it worked.
7: Let's say it was all the gum.
6: The gum chewing.
7: Not me at all.
6: Okay, fair enough. I see how I diminished the whole PhD thing there. Not what I meant. Okay, so how does this get practical? So I see the red jacket and the friend's name and the associations there. When I'm stressed out, I don't make the association. But when I'm not at capacity, my brain goes there. Is this like Pavlov type stuff, or like is it mean directly associating? That's cool.
7: Yeah. What's interesting is that every time you recall a memory, there is some flexibility there, and the memory can change a little bit each time, which is often why we can't always trust our memories. But every time, and if you learn something new, or maybe you go back to a cafe you've been to before, you'll also remember the past times you were at that cafe, and you edit your memory and you edit your like mental construct of that place. But when we're stressed, we can't do that. And in fact, they found that the hippocampus, this really important part for forming memories, it actually tries to keep these things separate. And so it means that someone who's under stress, whether they're like in a school, in an educational setting, think about different legal settings where we're stressed and we're a witness trying to give a testimonial. We're actually keeping things separate instead of integrating them into a big picture. That could be adaptive. Maybe it's helpful because it helps us just remember that one thing that happened and not get confused by other times that we were, let's say, at a park where we witnessed something. But it could also mean that if we're anxious or we're stressed often, we're not able to fit it into this big picture of like, hey, well, last time you were in this scenario, it was okay, Sam. You're just thinking about the one-time situation.
6: Oh, that's interesting. So even if the memory is positive, the connection might not even sort of be there. But it makes me think of music and how the retro music, we romanticize it, right? Like all those experiences of these songs. Because, I mean, songs do elicit emotion, so there's an immediate, like, bit of a lightning in a bottle connection there. It makes me think of Ozzy Osbourne, No More Tears, that song. We were driving along. I was in the backseat of my buddy Tony's, like, early 90s yellow Mustang, and that cassette was playing. And so, like, for me, that freedom of I'm in high school, I'm with my buddies, we're driving to the lake, and all those things are there. That's amazing. But you're saying that if I was stressed out, I might not make the same good connection if I was in, saw the yellow Mustang, heard the song, whatever.
7: Yeah, if it happened again. And again, maybe that's a good thing. Maybe next time you see a yellow Mustang, you might not immediately associate it with the song playing and the good times if you were stressed in that moment when you see it again.
6: Yeah.
7: So that's where it could be adaptive. But you can also see how it could make things harder. It can make us harder to build these connections, which our brain also relies on.
6: Well, yeah, because like you said, the court case, like you need to remember right now and you can't. So that's interesting. So, okay, this is where you make me ask questions.
7: Please.
6: So, but it's interesting because it makes me wonder if is our brain protecting the memory, right? The other way around, like, is it going, well, hey, this is a good memory, but you're stressed right now, so we're not going to screw it up. So you put the memory in your pocket and we're going to get through this first. I don't know.
7: That to me is fascinating because we've learned, you know, all through school, you always learn like you can't trust memory because it's always changing. We think of memories as like these like concrete things, but they're dynamic. They're changing. Every time you recall it, you edit it slightly, even without noticing. And so this could be one of the a newly discovered mechanism that's fighting against that, keeping it discrete and distinct, at least in the hippocampus, which is the part that forms the memory.
6: Do you think it works for our benefit generally? Like how could it be a tool? Cause I mean, if I've learned anything from you in these studies that, you know, there's always a bit of a takeaway, like where it's like, oh man, this isn't working out so great for me. But generally there's some sort of at least instinctful benefit to why we're guarded. Was that in the study?
7: They were really just finding the phenomenon for the first time. So there's a million follow-ups. For me, I can actually, where my brain went was not so beneficial. It was like, oh, that's why it takes until my therapist points it out to realize that I'm freaking out about the same scenario over and over again. And each time it's fine. And I keep forgetting that, which is why a big part of like anxiety therapy is reminding yourself of like doing that cognitive reappraisal, reminding yourself like, well, last time you were in that setting, Sam, you were okay. So for me, I'm like, that's why that part of therapy works. I guess that's a benefit because you're readjusting that.
6: And that's very honest. Thank you for sharing that. But it does make me think, you know, when you're in the, you're like in the, I don't know, the bodega store and you're like in the corner store and someone says something, you know, they like it's cutting or some comment and then you're like, you get in the car and then you think of the comeback right? And you're like, oh, yeah, you know what I should have said? And I kind of wonder if that's the thing, because in the moment, your brain gets kind of stressed and you're just like, oh, there's stuff happening and he just insulted me and oh, my God, and whatever. And then you're stressed. So you don't think of anything good to say back.
7: Yeah.
6: And then you get in the car, the stress is gone, safe place. And then the ideas come and you're like, oh, I should have said all these things.
7: This happened to me yesterday. Kids were fighting on the bus and they were vaping. And I just wanted to be like, please stop. But I couldn't think of the right words. And I was overthinking everything. Like, I should let them like experience life. Who am I to tell them how to live? And this whole like crisis in the moment. And then after, I was like, no, I really should have just said something specific.
6: That's so funny.
7: And that's just like stress does all sorts of things to our brain. And what prompted this study was finding all these stress receptors for stress signals in that memory part of the brain. So it all just goes to show, like, we kind of think of the brain as like discrete regions. This has a role, this has a role. But really, especially something like stress, it impacts all over the brain in different ways. And we're still uncovering it.
6: Yeah. And it's not your fault. It's your brain braining.
7: Your brain's braining.
6: Yeah. We tell ourselves we're dumb, we're stupid. Why should I think of that? But the reality is your brain is braining and it's happening to all of us a little bit differently, but it is happening.
7: And it's very cool that something we've studied so much, which is memory, we're still learning new things about it like this.
6: I love it. Mm-hmm. SamanthaYamin.com, science.sam on the socials. Dr. Sam Yamin is here with the Science Sam. Thanks, buddy.
7: Thank you.
6: I hope I remember you next time.
7: We'll see.
6: And I'm not stressed out.
7: You might.
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1: Good evening. So they've put the finishing touches to that closure. To Cary South is now off limits off the top through to the Jean Talon entrance. Met West, you have a pinch as a result of that from Stinson through to St. Croix as they were gradually making their way towards the Cary South, as is the custom, to close up shop there. And now there seems to be some busyness as well from the Cary Circle until the Côte de Liesse exit. Trying to make something out on the jam cams there. Don't see it. If you do, star 800. If you'd be so kind at the end of the report. Meanwhile, we do have some more work coming up on DeCary northbound. That'll be as of 11 o'clock in the NDG tunnel. You'll have 2 out of 3 lanes closed. Then at midnight, between the Sherbrooke exit and the following entrance, there'll be a closure. The 40 East ramp to DeCary South is obviously barred with the closure I just told you about, as well as the Met West onto DeCary South. The 136 on both sides is going to be closed as of 10:30 eastbound, Delamontagne to Attatakan, and as of 11 o'clock on the westbound side from the start of Penne over to Lucien Allier. Met West from the Laurentian Autoroute interchange to Stinson will be cordoned off as of 11 o'clock. Until June 21st at Premier-Moisson Bakeries, all butter croissants are 6 for only $8, available online or in store from the counter or the frozen section. 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I'm Mark Chaloup. 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
4: Hi, it's Ken Connors in for Andrew Carter. 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
6: Heavy metal kids and dinosaurs. What does that mean? You'd think, actually, for most of us, that was some sort of psychedelic trip that we took. That wasn't supposed to happen that way, but there it was. That was some pretty good tea. No, this is legit, and this is a fun story. Mike Whitla is here. Howdy Tunes is the name of the metal band. Is that too generic, Mike? I think that's true. Like, you're a metal band.
20: Yeah, I'd say we are. We're best known for our kind of hard rock and metal songs, though we do songs in, you know, we're kind of a full palette kind of thing, too. We do have some songs that are mellower, too, but those were the ones that seem to resonate with people.
6: Tell me how this came about, because not very many people are talking about dinosaurs, metal music with cartoons, singing about things that bring people together and learn stuff.
20: Well, I guess one of the biggest reason it existed exists now is because, well, when I had little kids, they, you know, we think, oh, what are the great songs, you know, that are about dinosaurs and stuff like that? They love dinosaurs, as all little kids seem to. And I just couldn't think what the great dinosaur songs are. So I started thinking, and I thought, you know, the words themselves are awesome. So Brachiosaurus, and I thought, oh, you just put some notes on those syllables and you start getting songs. And I started writing the first songs, and I wrote this one little song that seemed, oh, that sounds like that song's about an egg. And so that was this song, and so I started to get an idea for a story. And the story ended up being these eggs were getting ready to hatch, and there was one of the eggs rolls away and hatches on its own, and that little dinosaur comes out and doesn't know who it is, and so it begins a journey to try and find a family and try and where it belongs in this crazy, very treacherous world of the late Cretaceous. And so that story just kind of kept rolling, and we did one season of it and started animating it on YouTube, and we started getting just a huge reaction to it. And so we wrote another season, and then we expanded into doing some other kind of side projects, songs about woolly mammoths and megalodons and other prehistoric animals in a series called Prehistorica. And that's the most recent release is Megafauna Metal, which is our first full-length Prehistorica album. It's not our first album, but it's the first one from that group of songs, which I wrote primarily with a writing partner of mine, James Reed.
6: I think that you should create the genre and just own it right now. Let's just do it. It's like prehistoric metal is the genre. And then now that's all you guys do. I mean, you could go like the little juxtaposition of like prehistoric new metal. You know what I mean? I think that would be fun. It's quite amazing to think about just as a playful idea, but the songs are good too. And that's the catch. And so tell me about, like, were you in full dad mode when this all started? Like, were your kids still young or were they older? And then you started doing it that way.
20: They were, I guess Jake would have been 6. Kyle would have been 4 at the time. When I first started writing this stuff, this is back in, 2010. And then as, they've got older, they grew up with this music and Jake ended up, going down the musical path as well. And actually Smile It On, the new single, I co-wrote with Jake. It's come full circle for him. He always was really interested in what we were doing and now he gets to participate in it. So it's pretty fun having him working with me.
6: What's that like? I mean, careful what you wish for as a dad. I mean, I guess you make these songs. You're like, hey, this is cool. I'm assuming metal was a part of your life. Like you were never a hip hop guy that was just started making metal songs. And then now you've look what you've created, Mike. You've created metalheads that are making music and still living in the thing. So blessing and a curse, I guess, all is one. It must be cool to just do this and share this with the kids.
20: It's totally cool. And I guess I kind of view ourselves as a gateway to heavy music for these kids, right? Because little kids, like I see, and that's also super cool, is I see kids from all over the world. Like I think of, I guess maybe it's part of my own bias. I think of metal as being something that, you know, white males are into. But when I see the fans from all over the place, they're little kids don't have any of these kind of prejudices yet. And it's all kinds of different kids all over the world, and they're discovering this kind of music. And there are lots of studies been done about how great music is for your brain and things like that. And they've often made comparisons between metal and classical music. And since they're both very dense and complex musics, they do all kinds of great things to your brain. So it's pretty exciting to me to turn all these youngsters onto this kind of music.
6: Well, and hey, the philosopher says, what if nobody told you who you were? Who would you become? Right? It's kind of like the notion, like, yeah. Mike, if you didn't know how old you were, like if we hadn't counted it every year and you were told you were born in this year, how old would you actually think you were? Because not, we would have lost count at some point of, well, we wouldn't have been counting, then we would have counted. I mean, this is kind of that opportunity with metal, right? Is like, who cares? It's cool music. You can nerd out about dinosaurs. And you know, what if nobody told you who you needed to be?
20: Well, I know for me, I'm trying not to count the years. And I know the way I count them in my head, I'm still a little kid. And I think that's one of the things that keeps this all really fresh for me is always having a really kind of youthful attitude to music and things like that. And working with my son totally brings that all the time. It's great.
6: Metal's different that way, though. I'm not a metal fan myself. I mean, I do like the hard rock stuff, but I'm not a metal fan. But Ryan is. And Ryan on the show is, he loves going to the concerts and full on. And he has taught me that sort of the incredibly, I say juxtaposed, polar opposites of sort of the aggressive metal, but the caring nature of the general, the community plus everything involved in it. Like it's really, it gets the energy out, but it's not necessarily aggressive in its nature with topics all the time. Definitely not inside the community. What's that like? And how have the other, I don't want to say the real metal because I don't want to diminish anything, but how have the existing metal folks taken to it?
20: Oh man, they're so into it. I get so many, in fact, I've had lots, we've had some great collaborations with people that have reached out to me. They're like Rody Walker from Protest the Hero, who's a well-known progressive metal band in here in Ontario. You know, he found our stuff on YouTube, his kids all over it, and he said, you know, you want a metal vocalist on your stuff. Because in fact, he's coming to sing on a new track in June. And, you know, he said, you know, it's just the riffs are great. This is not some kind of dumbed down, simplified version for kids. And that's always how I've approached things. I make the music that I would want to listen to. I try to make the music I would want to listen to. I just listened to the last track we did. The track we did with Rhodey is called Quetzalcoatlus. It's also on Megafauna Metal too. And I listened to it the other day and I thought, man, it's so awesome that I made that for kids, because it's full on. I guess that's, kids can appreciate that, and the parents really appreciate it. I get feedback from parents all the time. Metalhead Dad here. We love your stuff. We listen to it all the time. When are you coming to LA? We want to come see you. You know, that kind of stuff, right?
6: The unaware parents, if you hear a song, like seeing an unaware parent react and seeing how a kid reacts for hearing the music for the first time, that must be really cool, because the kids would just get into the vibe. I mean, when we were young, we were told metal was bad. Metal was aggressive. Metal was dark. But if kids aren't told that, they could just get in the vibe and go, and the parents' eyes probably get really big, no?
20: I would think so. We don't hear from as many of those kind of parents, I guess. But yeah, I think the kids, they don't have any of these preconceived notions about what they should be listening to. What do people from my background, what should they listen to? And I think, and metal communities, they're always super welcoming of everybody.
6: Well, it's metal, it's dinosaurs, and it's Howdy Tunes. It's awesome. And which, by the way, if you play it backwards, the dinosaurs are still alive and they save the planet.
20: Oh, I like that.
6: It's the anti-Ozzy Osbourne. Mike Whitla, Howdy Tunes. Look it up on YouTube. Trust me, you're going to be pleasantly surprised. Thanks, Mike.
20: Thank you.
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1: All right, plenty of slowdowns, road work related. The 15 South, Laurentian Auto Route South, approaching the Gédéon-Ouimet Bridge. Quite congested from... well, it's not as bad as it was, but from before Chemin de la Grande Côte until about the start of the span, with 2 out of 3 lanes knocked out over that Mill Hill River. It's actually heavier on the northbound side. Perhaps it's related to the left lane setup on the flip side. Regardless, we have some more business to tell you about over on the 25 northbound. In northeastern Laval, you're feeling the heat from the Highway 440 interchange up to Boulevard de Medina. An incident there, no jam cams in the sector. Ring us up, please, at Star 800. 8 minutes outbound Lafontaine down the 25 from the Hochelaga Bend. Cut it in half via Soudigny East. Laurentian, make that the 136 west onto DeCary North. Busy through until the Sherbrooke sector, with 2 out of 3 lanes getting knocked out at the NDG tunnel come the top of the hour. Then at midnight at Sherbrooke, there'll be a full closure on DeCary North as there is right now on DeCary South off the top through until Plumwood. Both sides of the 136 will be closed. Eastbound happening right now, according to the sked, from De La Montagne to Adatak, and westbound from the start of Penet to Lucien Dallier at 11 p.m. It's the windows covering sale at Linen Chest. 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
1: ThinkStart.ca. Get connected with Mohit Rajans online. Can politics keep up with AI? Can politics even be relevant in AI? That's an interesting question, too. Because the fact that, A, you can read data faster, parse it data. What do the people want? But will politicians politic or will they serve? Can they possibly even keep up at the speed of glacial slowness that the politicians usually work at? Mohit, save the day. We need to get you a cape.
2: Shane, you actually bring up some great points right off the top. The idea of, okay, well, how much do our politicians really need to understand about the technology before they can even start to govern it? The reason we're having this conversation, just quite simply, is as you and I continue to sort of banter about what's positive and negative about this technology, the country in itself does not have a full coordinated plan for how to roll out AI and governance and the rules that companies should be following when developing with this technology. And so all the separate industries have developed their rules, but in the next week or two, we should be seeing a more national, unified one. But to your point, I don't know if that necessarily even begins to answer some of the problems that we see from the service level right down to the business level of business in the federal government.
1: Evan Solomon. I've thoroughly enjoyed my conversations with Evan Solomon. He's been a wicked dude in my life from a distance for a long time. Thoroughly like him. He's not my MP, so I don't know how he's performing as an MP. I'm not going to speak to that. I'm going to guess, I do know he's a smart man. I think that one of the filters we need to apply to the AI minister is, for whoever is in that role, Evan or whomever, is nobody has the experience of a generate. Like a finance minister can have a career in finance, right? Like an immigration minister could have an entire career in immigration. A housing minister could have been a carpenter. Right now, Evan Solomon is Canada's first AI minister, and there's nobody that can apply a career of AI-ness to this. So he's kind of on an island, and I guess everybody's watching and paying attention.
2: Very much so. But he does have a few factors he should be leaning into and learning what's happening both in Europe and in Asia from some of the mistakes that were made early, right down to the forward thinking that they have for protecting the data of their citizens. Evan and Canada in general have a lot to learn from in this short amount of time. I think the other thing, though, that we have to point out is that in Canada, the success, unfortunately, that when it comes for the technology industry, the tech industry is still very insular. And so AI can't afford to have that same insular type behavior, and five or six companies can't be the ones just leading the way as it affects all different industries. So while Evan does do a great job and has been doing a great job so far of trying to make sense of everything because he's first to market, what we aren't as a country is first to market in anything in AI. And so we've had some academic celebrations and we've had some celebrations of one or two companies, but we need to break that mold right now and really rocket this to the moon if we want to accelerate this technology in this country.
1: Could this be, and I think this is an AI question, not a political question, could this be the opportunity to rebuild the boilerplate of how we do things? Self-attestation is something that has come up this week in the political spectrum about different companies doing business, international companies in Canada, and that you had a Canadian employee with a Canadian street address, at least one. And then, of course, the questions came along that said, well, is this even a Canadian citizen that's the employee? And the government's response, well, they can self-report. This is an opportunity in AI to stop ideas like letting organizations self-report, and we're going to meet once a year or once every 2 years to talk about this. The boilerplate of that needs to go away when it comes to AI. And anybody who's on a board or a co-op or whatever, it needs to be a bi-weekly, monthly at the most conversation of interactive now, no self-attestation of reporting, and we might check it later. Like those old political policies clearly will not apply at the speed of AI.
2: That's great that you point that out. But the other side of that is the ability to digest data and use it properly and to be clearly aware of where the blind spots are. It's the use of the same tools that we're talking about. And so even if you look at the federal government's front-facing system, when it comes down to, like you said, things like reporting and trying to figure things out, etc., you can't even search a properly metadated and indexed term across different provinces in the with the federal government system. But the bigger play here, and this is where it becomes interesting, is that you have separate industries that have to lobby for their space in this AI world. And the government has to back them when they're in international places so that the employees come here and they build here. We can't just have one Nortel every century and one Shopify and one Cohere. And that's what I'm afraid of. While you and I can talk about all the different ways that some great things can happen through government, if it's not moving at a different pace than it has so far, oh, we're only going to have these once in a blue moon type victories.
1: Research in motion.
2: Research in motion.
1: Throw that one in there too. Okay, yeah, so you're... Go ahead, sorry.
2: I was just going to say the ongoing history of us showing that we haven't been able to support in the way that we need to.
1: Yeah. Is Canada building AI ambition or better press releases? Dude, that is such a good question right now that you ask in our email exchange. Because I'm not sure. Like, it's made out to be like, we've got a finger on the pulse, and we're going to build servers, and we're going to upgrade the electrical grid, and we're going to do all this stuff. Canada has a history of really good press releases and not a lot of action. And it's going to become very, very apparent very quickly if the government is using the free Gemini version or if we're actually building and creating our own.
2: Well, the one thing I want to be very clear about is there has to be an enormous amount of security testing that has to be done before any of these programs are vetted and put it and even endorsed by the country and the government in general. But you make another good point, which is we are unfortunately not, we don't have a pattern in this country of being able to secure, nurture, and develop technology at a pace that is even on par with some of the smaller European nations. We do, however, always have a seat at the table. We do have communications going out about where our victories are and why people around the world should be paying attention to us. But we live in world of academia just as much as we do in commercial real estate. So everyone has the ability to boast about their victories regardless. We haven't necessarily been able to move the needle as a result of any of this major communications effort about Canada being a place where AI can be developed and where their future is for this technology.
1: He said boast about victories. I think that's the one piece that's missing. That might be the tell, actually, Mohit, is that usually in Canada, they boast about the idea, what they're going to do. They don't actually talk about the victories because not a lot of it is ever done. Or usually in Canadian politics, it's taken so long or it's so over budget, it's not really a victory by then. That might be the tell when they actually start boasting about victories.
2: Well, that could be a part of it. I think holding some of these politicians and these political forces to accountability is going to be a major part as well. You will see dairy farmers in a certain area of this country start to protest if they don't have the same access to AI and technology as people on Main Street in Toronto. You will see people who don't have high-speed internet access in rural areas start to complain if all the money is going towards AI technology infrastructure in other areas. That's where some of the attention has to be sort of moved towards. We're in a job apocalypse right now, too. People are trying to figure out where the government lies in this idea of being able to protect some of the great jobs and work that Canadians are doing. And hopefully they're not undermined by international forces at the same time.
1: Yeah. Do we even know who the international forces are? And are we paying attention? You know, I feel like that drunk old uncle that's awkward at Thanksgiving is running the country and he has no idea what the interwebs is yet, let alone AI, right? And that's always concerning. Let's hope that the place they land is not just an explicit lyric sticker on your favorite hip hop album and somehow figure that's going to keep kids from listening. And we start putting these tools to proper use.
2: Yeah, I do hope that from education right down to business, we start to look at this properly. And I hope that the government can lead the way in some respect. We'll find out very soon.
1: Thinkstart.ca. Get connected with Mohit Rajan's online. Thanks, bud.
2: Take care, Shane.
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3: Good evening. Plenty of road work and plenty of slowdowns. Here is the latest over on the Laurentian northbound. There's not supposed to be anything on the J. The Owee Mab Bridge. There's supposed to be two lanes closed southbound. And it's busy leaving Laval from Santa Rosa until the end of the J. The Owee Mab Bridge. Southbound 15 from before La Grande Côte, aka Route 344. Until that point, en route to the J. The Owee Mab Bridge, it is a little sluggish. There's supposed to be two lanes closed on the southbound side of the span, which there are, but the impact seems to be on the northbound side. And northbound 15 busy from the 640 to Saint Therese, as you have some action over there on the construction front. Really a crawl on the 25 north from the highway 440 interchange until you try to leave northeastern Laval. There's an incident at Boulevard des Melilles, or is it unscheduled road work, because there's nothing on the ministry paperwork, so to speak, to indicate otherwise. Over at Dakary South, it's closed off the top through to the entrance at Jean Talon. So it's busy 40 east from the Côte de Liesse entrance to Saint Croix, as it is to carry north from Jean Talon to the top. Northbound side of the expressway also busy from the Turcotte interchange approach on the 15 north, with two lanes getting closed at the MDG tunnel at the top of the hour. So the prep for that is the reason for that particular slowdown. You'll also have a full closure at midnight to carry north between the Sherbrooke exit and entrance, eastbound side of the Ville Marie, off limits from De La Montagne to Attaquin, and westbound will be as of 11 o'clock from the start of Penet to Lucien Allier. It's the windows covering sale at Linen Chess. 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I'm Mark Shalhoub with the next CJAD 800 traffic report at 11 o'clock.
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1: It's date night. Jen Kirsch is here. Tony Tedesco is here. And in today's divided world of polarity, you have to be on Camp Red or Camp Blue, maybe Camp Orange. When you're living life, it seems. Do you see people, Jen, on the online profiles that have their politics included in their profile description?
2: Oh, yeah, absolutely. I haven't been on the apps in a minute, but yeah, it's a big thing. And you know what's funny is I've never really paid attention. Like, that wasn't my thing, my area of interest. But yeah, it's there. And I think that what I've heard is people can actually match solely to get in debates about politics as opposed to actually matching because they agree with the politics or because they are thinking the person's attractive or that there might be a connection, which is a little scary.
1: Well, life would be a lot easier, Tony, if everybody just agreed with Tony.
3: It would. It would. But, and you, back to the question you asked, Jen, I've said this several times on the show. I won't even swipe on someone who leads with loud political slogans right on their profile, even if I agree with what they're saying, because it feels like we're already about to argue about something. They're going to know more, or they're going to be even further in that direction than I expected. And I don't want that. I do this for a living already. We deal with the political stuff already. When I go home, I want to be able to relax. And I'm not saying that there's no room for conversation, but if that's what you're leading with, I'm not interested.
1: So Jen, how do you navigate it if it comes up inside the relationship?
2: So if it comes up inside the relationship, which I find this is something that's common. I mean, typically in a relationship, you know where someone stands. But if it comes up in a relationship or when you start dating, I think that if you have different schools of thought, it's a good thing to agree to disagree and like leave politics outside the door. You know, they say outside the bedroom, but I think literally like outside the house. You know, and this doesn't have to be in romantic relationships. It could be in general, too. I was in a car ride with my father on the weekend. Beautiful car ride. So joyful until he brought up news and politics, which I realize we are on a news station and this is part of my career. But when I'm spending time with him, I want to enjoy quality time. I don't want to be talking about these things. If I wanted to, I would turn on the news or I would go into a group chat about it. So I think it's about drawing your own boundaries in a healthy, even playful way, like, no one's going to win on this, so let's, you know, move along. And, like, just being very clear, which I think a lot of us are too nice as Canadians to do, to necessarily say. So we get caught up in these discussions, and then we complain to our friends or our AI companions after.
1: Tony, when you're driving with Jen's dad, do you like to talk about politics?
3: I don't mind talking about politics. I actually met somebody over the weekend from a dating app also, and I found myself kind of correcting this person on a few things. Apparently the government banned news on Facebook, and you know, I had to explain where that came from and why they believed that, but in a polite and in an informative way rather than like, listen, I understand why you believe that, but in actuality, this is what happened. I think it's not just politics anymore. It's become personal. There's a growing divide, especially between young men and young women. And it's definitely showing up more in relationships, whether it's dating, whether it's at home when I'm talking to my parents who, you know, tend to have interesting views or more traditional views on things. And what used to be, we just vote differently, red, blue, orange, wherever you want to go with it. It now feels a lot more like we see the world very differently. And so it's less about agree to disagree and more, I don't know if we're actually even aligned at all in how we see the world.
1: Yeah, I would add into what you're saying, Tony, that the label that we, when we apply a red logo or a blue logo or an orange logo, and let's acknowledge the green logos for the few that are there.
3: Sure.
1: But the, you know, when you apply, like if your belief system is that you are an eco kind of person. I mean, that's just sort of your character makeup. That's cool. You get to do your thing. When you mix the politics into it, though, and you identify your ideology and your identity with the label of the party, it's like putting on a pair of glasses that are a prescription, and everything that you see gets corrected by the label. And so you don't really see, and this is, we've chatted about this before, it's the distinction between reality and actuality, is that we live in our own perspective and we perceive our reality. That doesn't mean that it's actually what's happening.
2: Right.
1: And the best example ever is still guys driving like a crazy person, cuts you off, vroom, off they go. Oh, what a jerk driver. Now you put a label on them, they're a jerk. But the actuality is grandma could be having a heart attack in the back seat.
2: Yes.
1: And if you knew grandma was having a heart attack in the back seat, you would have been like, you go, bro, go save grandma. Right? And so I imagine it's like that, Jen. And when you talk about politics, though, I would invite you to ask this question. How does this impact you in it? Like when your dad brings it up, like be like, hey, so how does this impact you truly? Because sometimes we just feel helpless and we don't know what to do. And it's remarkable.
2: Right. It's so interesting that you say that, because like that is so rational. But when you're in the moment and you're in the car and it's a nice sunny day and the roof is down, I'm just like, you have two other children you could talk to about this. And I like put up the music, and then like, he's probably like, oh, that's so Jen. And it becomes a bit playful. I think another thing though, in my part in all of this and who I am as a person, is I am someone who for years wrote a column for the Toronto Star on etiquette, on reading the room. It was literally called How to Read a Room. And so I know that these, I could joke about it and I could be my playful self in these conversations, but that's part of my makeup, whereas it could actually be really uncomfortable. And so if you are with someone where politics comes up and it could get a little messy, I think especially with, you know, summertime, seeing people going out, maybe staying at the same cottages, things like that, it's good to sort of have a conversation first of like, what's a word we could use maybe if things get heated? Or maybe like, let's have a thing where if you don't talk about politics this weekend, you know, we go to the restaurant or that concert you've been wanting to go to that I think is too much money. Or like, what are ways that we could sort of talk to it to also be aware of how our words and our views impact other people?
1: Everyone, I have a safe word for politics there, Tony. It would be like, zipper, zipper.
2: Same word for politics. Now that's a title to get clips on.
1: But let me to ask you this, Tony, is that opposites attract. We've heard that a ton of times in relationships. Sure. So maybe it's possible that you need to be with somebody who has different politics than you so everybody can learn.
3: There is something exciting about dating someone who thinks differently from you, and it can spark some great conversations. It really can. And it really does depend on how you talk about it, but it can open your perspective. And early on, it can actually kind of feel refreshing from, say, the echo chamber you're usually in with the people that you're getting along with. But over time, those differences can sometimes hit deeper. And things like values or identity, those same conversations, they can turn into repeat arguments that really never go away. So

0: Tony Tedesco. Date night. Thank you, my friends.
1: Thank you.
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5: It's 11 o'clock and they are closing the Metropolitan westbound from the Laurentian Autoroute interchange to the Saint-Laurent entrance, and to carry northbound at the NDG tunnel. Two out of three lanes are being knocked out. Coming up at midnight, they'll close to carry north between the Sherbrooke exit, the following entrance. To carry south is already off limits from the to carry interchange through to the Jean Talon entrance. The eastbound side of the 136 has been closed between De La Montagne and Attatakan for the last little while. Now they are closing as we speak the westbound side from the start at Panet to the Lucien Laillier entrance. 40 West out in Saint-Lazare between the exit and the entrance coming from Chemin d'Aou South. There's a full closure being implemented right now. And 20 East and Westbound, one direction at a time on Île Perrot at Don Quichotte Boulevard. One out of two lanes is closed. 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I'm Mark Shaloub with your next CJ AD 800 traffic report at 11:30.
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7: Tonight, Canada unveils its national AI strategy. The promise is to create jobs and protect Canadians.
8: AI that is accountable to Canadians. AI that serves all Canadians.
7: And why some aren't buying it.
9: We know that that AI targets those jobs.
10: I think we should be skeptical about the hyperscale data centers.
7: Why FIFA's in hot water.
11: It's outrageous. It's trying to make more money.
7: And who will start a net for Canada? Plus, miracle on Mount Everest. How this man survived after being left for dead.
6: CTV National News with Omar Sachedina. Reporting tonight, Vashi Kapelos.
7: Good evening. The federal government has unveiled its long-promised plan for the future of artificial intelligence in this country. The plan is called AI for All, and as the name implies, it aims to do just that, covering everything from job creation to kids' safety. But can one plan really do all that? Not everyone is convinced it can. CTV senior political correspondent Mike Lukatour leads us off tonight.
12: So this is an AI-driven product.
13: Artificial intelligence is becoming the norm in a growing number of products and places. It's why the federal government released its strategy to harness the technology while also placing safeguards around it.
8: That's AI governed by Canadian values. AI that is accountable to Canadians.
13: The broad goals of the plan are to boost AI use in businesses from 12% today to 60% by the year 2034, to build a world-leading supercomputer in order to increase Canada's sovereign infrastructure in 5 years, and to give all Canadians access to free AI literacy training.
8: The government will introduce new legislation, regulations, and standards to protect your data, your privacy, your children.
13: So far, there are no timelines for those safeguards. Experts are also concerned about maintaining our digital sovereignty through Canadian-owned and managed data centers and clouds. And some say the government needs to think bigger than this current plan.
1: 850 megawatts, right? That was the proposed scale by

0: 2030 of the sovereign kind of infrastructure build they're looking at. That's less than 1/50th of what the private sector in the United States is expected to have online in 2 years.
1: While the federal government wants to build big data centers, Manitoba just denied a project that would have been the size of 260 football fields.
2: I think we should be skeptical about the hyperscale data centers that are being pitched in a lot of jurisdictions, just from an economic perspective.
1: There's also a broader concern over how AI could affect jobs in this country.
3: We know that that AI targets those jobs, particularly of young people, the ones that are getting into the market. So we've got to make sure that we give them the tools required to overcome that.
4: Minister of Artificial Intelligence Evan Solomon pointed to a Bank of Canada study on the impact of AI, underlining it hadn't seen any significant impact on job losses yet. But the bank also notes that could change once AI use accelerates across this country. Vashi.
5: Thanks, Mike. Our Mike LeCouture in Ottawa. Canada's budget watchdog is projecting the federal government's deficit has doubled over the last fiscal year and is bigger than what the government was projecting. The new outlook from the Parliamentary Budget Officer predicts a deficit of $72 billion for 2025-26 and projects deficits beyond this year that are on average $4.6 billion more than what the Liberal government forecast in its own economic update just last month. There was also some news for borrowers in this report. It predicts the Bank of Canada will hold its key interest rate at 2.25% this year, but if pressures from the Iran war ease, it says the rate could rise to 2.75% in 2027. Less than a month away tonight from a July 1st deadline to review the free trade agreement with the U.S. and Mexico. This week saw plenty of action on that trade front, with this country's minister meeting the U.S. trade representative Tuesday and new Trump tariffs announced just yesterday. But while Ottawa is taking the lead in these fraught negotiations, provinces also have a significant stake. CTV's Abigail Beeman reports.
6: When half a dozen Manitobans met with U.S. officials to talk trade this week, it was a first in history.
7: Manitoba produces about 8.5 million pigs every year. 3 million of those are exported live into the United States. Those exports are at risk if we don't have the protection of the trade agreement.
8: They signal that even though the president signed the agreement 6 years ago, he's not attached to it. So there are some irritants that need to be worked out.
6: Manitoba is the newest province with an office at the Canadian Embassy. Ontario and Alberta have had theirs for 1 and 2+ decades. But in this trade war, the four provinces in D.C. meet bi-weekly around this table. Ontario's representative says it's been effective.
9: We hope that that helps our federal government on things like doing trade agreements, because so many of the things that are in the American interest really rely with our domain of the provinces.
10: One of the things I do is like to show them oil sands.
6: The reps spend a lot of time scene setting to Americans. Alberta's brings this sample to meetings. Nathan Cooper says the issue of Alberta separatism hasn't played a significant role in talks.
10: On occasion, I'll hear from members of Congress, more so out of an interest of like what's actually happening there. But it very quickly moves on to the key issues that we all face together, which is largely energy and agriculture.
11: President Trump's back on his high horse, saying we're going to be a 51st state. I can tell President Trump that will never, ever happen.
6: Asked if some of Doug Ford's comments make his job harder on Capitol Hill, David Patterson says he's met with 150 Republican lawmakers and has not had a bad meeting yet. He's optimistic about a CUSMA deal, but not by July 1st.
9: If the United States is willing to do it, I hope they are, because I think it's in their self-interest. And so let's get it done by Labor Day.
12: Ontario's premier visits Washington next week. Alberta is focused on hosting U.S. lawmakers at the Calgary Stampede and beyond. Quebec didn't get back to us. Abigail Beeman, CTV News, Washington.
5: The chiefs of Treaty 8 First Nations in Alberta are calling on the province's premier to scrap the fall referendum on independence.
13: This premier is totally lost, gone. Got no credibility left.
14: The courts have determined time and time again our rights. Yet we have a premier that seems to think that all our rights don't matter.
15: It's not only an attack on our treaty, it's an attack on every treaty in this country.
5: In an open letter to Danielle Smith, the chiefs say Alberta cannot proceed with the question on separation in the fall referendum without consulting Indigenous groups. The Premier's office says the format of the question, asking Albertans if they want to stay or hold a later binding referendum, does not trigger a duty to consult. Frightening scenes at a daycare west of Edmonton today after a van crashed into the building with 18 children and two staff members inside at the time. CTV's Miriam Valdez-Carletti on what we know so far.
15: We've never really ever had a trouble being out here or anything like that, so definitely a shock to the system, to say the least.
16: Darren Bruniak was working next door to Young Champions Daycare when a van crashed into the building.
15: Didn't know if my daughter was safe or whatever, so, you know, a little bit of panic. You figure out real quick she's okay, she's at the 7-Eleven. I could see her when I come out the front of the store that she was, you know, over there.
16: His daughter and son were one of the 18 in the daycare at the time. Police say they all got out safe. Emergency crews had to rescue an employee in her 20s who was trapped in the building. One witness saw the rescue.
17: There's a kitchen back there, and there was a lady in there preparing food. She's been injured. Something fell on her head and she got burns on her arm.
18: She was in that room, and a large amount of debris was laying on her from the collision, and the gas line had ruptured. The natural gas line had ruptured and was feeding into that room.
16: She was taken to hospital with non-life-threatening injuries. The smell of gas filled the air after the crash, and nearby buildings were evacuated.
17: It was me and one other gentleman who were over by the van there when it first happened, but like I said, with the gas, it was just so strong, I got him to back away.
16: ATCO has since repaired the leak. Police say the driver was a man in his 30s and was taken to hospital. They say they're investigating all possible causes of the crash.
18: We haven't ruled out drugs or alcohol. We haven't ruled out any medical episodes, speed, any driving pattern. I don't have any information on that.
16: Bruniak says he's thankful for how fast the daycare workers got the kids out to safety.
15: Honestly, I was amazed because, like, they had them across the road. The other staff, like, reacted really well. The kids were all happy. They were getting them treats in the 7-Eleven.
12: Miriam Valdez-Carletti, CTV News, Edmonton.
5: A terrifying scene for shoppers inside a Montreal Walmart who witnessed a brutal stabbing. Police say a 22-year-old man was fatally stabbed with a sharp object during an altercation with a group of teenagers.
19: I thought it's just teenagers being teenagers because that's how they are, just run around. But then maybe like a minute later, I heard like someone scream.
5: 24 hours after his death, police arrested four 15-year-old boys. The motive remains unclear. Frontline workers in Manitoba are struggling to respond to a surge in drug overdoses driven by a wave of deadly opioids. This week, the province announced more funding to help tackle the crisis, but critics say it's not enough. CTV's Alex Karpa explains.
1: Andrea Denis-Stransky sees the drug crisis worsening on the streets of Winnipeg every day. She says more ambulances are needed to respond to the heightened issue.
20: We're waiting like 45 minutes for an ambulance, something I've seen. Yeah, probably.
1: Winnipeg continues to deal with a paramedic shortage. Winnipeg's Mayor Scott Gillingham called the shortage, quote, acute, saying several ambulances were out of service on multiple days this past week due to a lack of staff.
21: Both departments are seeing an increase in calls and an increase in burnout and stress.
1: Opioid-related emergency calls more than doubled in the first 5 months of 2026, with fire and paramedic crews responding to more than 2,400 cases, up from over 1,000 during the same period in 2025. The Manitoba government announced earlier this week they are funding a three-month pilot project that will see an around-the-clock mobile paramedic team to address the drug crisis here in Winnipeg. But some are wondering where that staff will come from.
22: I just don't think we can justify having an ambulance that is specific to overdoses when you've got somebody, you know, in a different area of the city having a heart attack and they can't get them, right? So we want to make sure that we can respond to all calls for medical service here in the city of Winnipeg.
1: Others argue a broader response is needed, including expanded access to opioid replacement medication.
23: I'd love to see a mobile RAM clinic unit out there with the availability to give people that medication replacement of methadone and Suboxone.
1: Despite all the questions, the province noted the pilot project is expected to begin this month. Alex Scarpa, CTV News, Winnipeg.
5: Final preparations are underway in Toronto and Vancouver. With just a week to go until the World Cup, the excitement is building, but so are the cost complaints. Here's CTV's BC Bureau Chief Andrew Johnson.
0: On the day Toronto took media on a tour of FIFA-enhanced BMO Field, and in Vancouver, TransLink showed off a new way to pay for transit with limited edition soccer balls, a week out from the tournament, the World Cup in both cities is unavoidable.
2: I want you all to say hello to our one-of-a-kind soccer C-Bus.
0: Vancouver's mayor has been one of the biggest boosters of bringing FIFA to the West Coast and told us today he's confident early doubts will evaporate.
23: I remember their skepticism around Expo 86. I remember their skepticism around the Olympics in 2010. Once the games start, there's an excitement in the air, and I think, Vancouverites are going to embrace it.
0: But budget questions continue to steal some of the soccer spotlight, including why security in Vancouver is pegged at $240 million, while in Toronto it'll only cost $94 million.
3: Downtown is jam-packed with businesses, high-rise residential. There's highways that run right through the middle of that area. And BC places kind of wedged right into all of that activity.
0: And FIFA's heavy-handed control over the tournament is now extending to hydration. Ticket holders have been notified in both Toronto and Vancouver they won't be allowed to bring in reusable water bottles. FIFA says that's because the bottles can be dangerous projectiles. Toronto's mayor calls the policy a money grab.
4: That's outrageous. It's trying to make more money. They're already making billions of dollars. Stop it.
24: In the tale of two first-time World Cup mayors, Vancouver's is the bigger cheerleader, to be sure. It is yet to be determined in the long run if that ends up being a political victory or an own goal. Andrew Johnson, CTV News, Vancouver.
5: Ontario Premier Doug Ford says his government is more than doubling the fines for those selling World Cup tickets above face value.
11: We're moving extremely fast on this, and we're going to hold people accountable. We've increased the fines, I think, up to $25,000. We're making the list public for people that want to try to take advantage of the taxpayers. We're here to protect the taxpayers. They're there to make a profit.
5: Ford says the new fine will kick in next week and FIFA will not be exempt. Some listings on FIFA's official resale platform earlier today were still going for above face value. Fans and players finally know who will start in net in Canada's first game against Bosnia and Herzegovina in Toronto next Friday.
25: Max is here today because he will be our keeper in the World Cup. This is the hardest decision I've had to make in my coaching career.
5: Coach Jesse Marsh announced Maxime Crépeau will be Canada's starting goalkeeper. The 32-year-old from Quebec plays for Orlando in Major League Soccer. He missed out on the 2022 World Cup after breaking his leg 18 days before the opening match.
26: I don't take anything for granted when I put the jersey on, so it's a moment that I can be extra proud.
5: The selection of Crépeau comes after a long battle for the job with teammate Dane St. Clair.
26: We're very close and we are here for one another in that moment. And I cannot say amazing words about Dane and his personality. You guys know the player. I know the person. Person is unbelievable.
5: Coming up.
23: Welcome to our camper.
5: How the high cost of fuel is forcing Canadians to get creative on the road. Plus, what happened when this passenger plane took a nosedive?
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5: We have some dramatic video tonight from Frankfurt Airport in Germany. Watch as the front landing gear on this Lufthansa plane collapses and the nose of the plane hits the tarmac. The aircraft was parked with no passengers on board, but several employees were treated for minor injuries. Lufthansa and Air Canada are trying to ease concerns about fuel shortages, meanwhile, ahead of the busy summer travel season. The airlines sent an email to customers saying there's no fuel shortage affecting its operations, including across Europe. The airline adds it does not anticipate any significant impact throughout the summer. Lufthansa also released a statement saying most European airlines are confident there will be no jet fuel shortage. As summer approaches, road trips are back on the calendar for many Canadians, but with those fuel prices climbing, some are rethinking the route, the vehicle, and the budget. CTV's Maria Saru now on the road ahead for travelers.
8: When Landon Duffy and Amber Campbell started planning their cross-country road trip last fall, the budget looked lower.
9: Welcome to our camper.
8: The couple expected to spend about $4,500 on fuel. Now it could be closer to $7,000.
9: It definitely does put some pressure on costs. I mean, there's a lot more evenings I'm working to pull it off.
8: After saving up, they bought this used camper for the trip. A happy medium with enough space, but better mileage.
9: Initially, you would want the biggest and the best, but the extra 3 liters per kilometer you go by sizing down in a camper makes a great deal of difference when you're doing 10 or 15,000 kilometers on the road.
8: For people just getting into RVs, the price at the pump can make the decision harder.
10: That's definitely a potential concern for people that are newer to the industry.
8: The latest national industry data shows new RV sales were down more than 16% through March compared with the same period last year. Larger models saw the steepest drop, with motorhomes down nearly 49%.
10: People that are within the RV lifestyle, they will probably alter a little bit how they're using their RV. So they may stay closer to home. They will perhaps go for shorter trips.
8: Back in their camper, Duffy and Campbell are excited and a little nervous to get going. Despite the bigger budget, they say seeing more of Canada is still worth it.
12: I've done traveling in Europe and such, but I'm excited to just see more of where I'm from.
8: The couple plans to hit the road in September and roll back onto the island 6 weeks later with their bucket list adventure in the rear view. Maria Saru, CTV News Victoria, Prince Edward Island.
5: Still ahead, how Manitoba's biggest ever lotto winner plans to spend his money.
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5: An incredible story of survival to tell you about. A Sherpa missing on Mount Everest without food or water for nearly a week has been found alive. I fell from a ladder into a crevice, he says. For 2 days and nights, I survived on ice. The 52-year-old seasoned guide was last seen around 7,200 meters in the so-called death zone, where oxygen is too thin for human survival. The guide crawled back to base camp frostbitten, but alive. The Sherpa was airlifted and rushed to hospital in Kathmandu, leading to a remarkable reunion for the family that had already begun funeral rituals for him. A Manitoba man couldn't believe his luck after winning the largest ever Lotto 649 prize ever awarded in the province.
1: My thoughts went to my children underweight and my grandchildren that they would, I would help them in life. That's more important, my children, than anything else.
5: 70-year-old Earl Giesbrecht won $46 million after buying a ticket at a grocery store near Winnipeg. He plans to help out his kids and donate to charities in memory of his wife, who died of cancer. Serena Williams has chosen to partner with a young Canadian star in her return to tennis. 19-year-old Victoria Mboko posted this photo today saying, "The Queen is back." Mboko and Williams will play in the women's doubles event at an event in the UK. Mboko says Williams is her idol. Williams announced her return to the court earlier this week at the age of 44. She's won 14 Grand Slam doubles titles over her career. Still ahead, why pirate ships are up for sale in Ontario and how you can buy one.
2: Hi, it's Ken Connors in for Andrew Carter. 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And we'll have our final pair of VIP tickets for you to win for an upcoming Alouettes game on the Can't Lose Quiz. 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
11: Welcome aboard the Grey Ghost, matey.
19: Owen McGowan is one of the actors working on the ship anchored at Mooney's Bay in Ottawa.
20: It's adventure. 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
6: It's the smiles of the kids. You stand on board and you look at them and you go, "Aye, matey, I'm a real pirate," and they believe you. And when you open that treasure chest at the end and there's a gold coin on the inside, their eyes are as wide as they can be with joy.
19: The 24 cannons along the side are working, giving kids a chance to protect their treasure.
6: We have a villain character who is in a small boat and circles the ship trying to steal our treasure. No one likes it when someone's trying to steal your treasure.
19: Owner Matt Slayman worked to build these ships custom, starting in Toronto in 2014. They've been in Ottawa for almost 20 years. He says the turnkey operation is perfect for someone looking to own a business.
6: This is the way to get unchained from your day job. Imagine being out here underneath the sunshine from May to October, running your own company, captaining your own ship, as it were.
19: So if you have some of these lying around, this might be your sign that a pirate life is for you. Sean Lathong, CTV News.
5: And that is our show for this Thursday. Heather Botts is here tomorrow. It's been a real pleasure to be with you this week. For all of us at CTV National News, thanks so much for watching and good night.
27: Now, an update from the CJAD 800 Traffic Center.
21: The Carey southbound off the top to the Jean Talon entrance is off limits, as is the Carey northbound in the NDG tunnel in 2 out of 3 lanes. They will close the Carey north from the Sherbrooke exit to the following entrance as of midnight. Already closed on the Met West is the stretch from the Laurentian Oddard interchange through to the Stinson entrance. Both sides of the 136 / Ville Marie are shuttered eastbound between the De La Montagne exit and the Attatakan entrance. Westbound from the start of Penne all the way to the Lucien Lallier on-ramp. On the 20 westbound on Ile Perrot, one direction at a time at Don Quichotte Boulevard, 1 out of 2 lanes knocked out. 40 west in Vaudreuil-Dorion between the Saint-Lazare exit and the entrance coming from Chemin d'Aou South. A full closure is in effect over there. Chartwell-le-Prescott Retirement Community in Vaudreuil-Dorion is expanding. 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I'm Mark Chaloup from the CJAD 800 Traffic Center.
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27: 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Caroline Van Vlaardingen.
23: Good evening. Quebec is moving to expand the French language charter to English adult ed and vocational programs. The government says Anglophones with historic rights to English education would not be affected, but tens of thousands of others would. Sweta Rassi on the plan and the pushback.
24: That's Quebec's French language minister, Jean-François Roberge, officially tabling Bill 8, expanding the province's charter of the French language to adult education programs and vocational training. Under the proposed bill, 27,000 students studying in English will have to move to the French sector.
25: Le français est vulnérable.
24: Roberge, along with Education Minister Sonia Labelle, says this bill will not apply to the province's so-called historic Anglophone community. Instead, it focuses on newcomers and immigrants whose first language is neither French nor English, most of whom live in Montreal.
26: We want to entice them to learn in French.
24: Reaction from the English school boards were swift. Joe Ortona is the president of the Quebec English School Boards Association.
28: You're going to have a dropout rate that's going to go up. You're going to have more unemployment, and you're going to have a terrible impact on Quebec's economy.
24: Ortona says 14,000 students are enrolled in these programs. This bill could lead to funding cuts and eventual program closures. The Lester B. Pearson School Board chairperson says she wants to see the bill scrapped entirely.
29: I imagine there are a lot of students who would just
0: be full of fear that they could not cope in the French system.
24: Meanwhile, the English Parents Committee Association of Quebec is also pushing back, saying Quebec can still protect the French language and provide access to education that meets basic needs. The CAQ says there will be a transition period, which means the new rules won't come into effect until 2028. And that's if the bill gets passed. The National Assembly ends on June 12th, with the provincial election looming in the fall. Sweet Arassi, CTV News, Quebec City.
7: An altercation inside a Walmart in Montreal North led to the stabbing of a young man this week, and that man later died of his injuries. And today, Montreal police confirmed they've arrested four 15-year-old boys in the attack. Here's Olivia O'Malley.
8: This Montreal North Walmart was the scene of a fatal stabbing. It happened while shoppers were inside. Niham Khaled was there with his mom.
9: I saw someone was on the ground, and then someone was running from Walmart employee to get the bag of first aid kit and everything.
8: It happened in the big box store near Henri Bourassa and Lacordaire Boulevards. Khaled says he saw a group of teenagers run out of the store.
9: I thought it's just teenagers being teenagers because that's how they are, just run around. But then, maybe like a minute later, I heard like someone scream.
8: Police say a 22-year-old man was stabbed in the upper body with a sharp object during an altercation with a group of individuals. He was taken to hospital where his death was confirmed. A source tells CTV News the victim is Giovanni Ray Robbins. 24 hours after his death, police say they arrested four 15-year-old boys.
10: There was a lot of witnesses that was inside that business and outside, so with all the information that were obtained, we were able to identify those four teenagers.
8: Police say the motive remains unclear. The Walmart has since reopened for business, but shoppers say they are feeling uneasy.
12: We are shocked, and we hope it never happens again.
8: This mother says she is considering buying her groceries elsewhere because she often brings her children here.
13: I will be scared to death because my three kids are my life, so I will be scared to death.
8: Other Montreal North residents say there has been a rise in youth violence.
14: This area is a little bit violence, yes.
15: We see this thing quite often with young people.
8: The Major Crimes Unit is in charge of the ongoing investigation. Police say it's Montreal's ninth homicide of the year. Olivia O'Malley, CTV News.
7: A 22-year-old man was shot and killed last night in Turin Park in Villeray. Police were called after shots were fired around 10:30 p.m. and the man was pronounced dead at the scene. It is Montreal's 10th homicide this year. And a 33-year-old man is dead as he was shot in his car in Laval. It happened around 8:30 this morning on Palardy Street in the Otay neighborhood. First responders tried to revive the man, but he was pronounced dead in hospital. The SQ has taken over that investigation. Well, Montreal police have released photos of three male suspects who simulated a public execution of Labor Minister Jean Boulet. The men used a mock guillotine to decapitate a papier-mâché effigy of Boulet. It happened on May 2nd during an International Workers' Day demonstration in Place des Festivals. The suspects could face charges of uttering death threats and criminal harassment.
29: It's not black or white, but definitely one thing is for sure. You know, using a simulation of a public execution is not a good way of doing things. And the Montreal police will have an eye on that. And we will warn the protest organizers that they should not be using that type of means to express themselves. And if they do, they are walking on a fence. Mm-hmm. And they can quickly fall on the side of becoming a criminal offense.
7: And anyone with information is asked to contact Montreal Police. Well, if you want to buy a lottery ticket, you may soon be able to do it at the self-checkout machine at the grocery store. Auto-Québec will be testing a pilot project this summer, and gambling addiction advocates are concerned. Here's Matt Gilmore.
1: Lotto Quebec hit the jackpot in 2025, for the first time exceeding $3 billion in total revenues. Roughly half of that will be paid as a dividend to the provincial government. $1.9 billion was paid out to winners, another record for a single year. Now, Lotto Quebec has plans to make the lottery ticket buying process even easier. A summer pilot project will allow some grocery store shoppers to purchase a ticket at the self-checkout, printing the ticket directly onto receipt paper. In a statement, a spokesperson wrote, "The idea is to offer a seamless experience for purchasing certain draw-based lotteries, such as Lotto Max or Lotto 649. But at the Chabad Lifeline Addiction Care Center, the idea is raising concern.
2: On one hand, it's a brilliant marketing campaign. On the other hand, it's so exploitive because there's going to be a percentage of the population that's like asking if you want crack cocaine or not."
1: Benjamin Brezinger says cases of gambling addiction have skyrocketed.
2: "I think there's something like 30-35% increase just in the last year."
1: He says sports betting apps and advertising are a major factor and warns against making any kind of gambling easier.
2: "That we see here real-life consequences of people who started out buying a lotto ticket, very possibly started out buying one lotto ticket, then they bought four and five. But we're missing the point. If we think that the problem is the gambling and the accessibility to gambling, that's not the problem. The problem is what's going on inside of people."
1: Lotto Quebec declined our request for an interview on this, but in its annual revenue filing said it spent $36 million last year on prevention for problem gambling. Matt Gilmore, CTV News.
7: Well, it appears a government plan to ban the sale of energy drinks to minors could be blocked by a single M&A. There have been growing calls for a ban since a 15-year-old taking ADHD medication died after drinking a single can of Red Bull. But the opposition, Liberals and PQ support the CAQ bill, but a conservative M&A argues the CAQ government is moving too quickly and shouldn't rush to fast-track legislation before the session ends next week.
3: "We undertake to do this debate on after the election. So we don't want to stop it just for stopping it. We want to stop the bill just because we don't have enough time to make sure that we have a position, the right answer to the right problem."
7: And Blanchette Vezina is a former CAQ minister herself. She left the party last fall and joined the Conservative Party of Quebec earlier this year. Well, we've all heard about the wonders of AI, but when it makes a mistake, it can do a lot more than just embarrass. It can even sting. Here's Stéphane Giroux.
4: Bishop Street in Montreal is believed to be named after 19th century Anglican Bishop Francis Fulford, except in Montreal's 747 bus line has been rechristened Bishop, as in a honey store, and it created a negative buzz at the STM.
6: "So, yes, you know, we're using AI probably in many places. Probably sometimes we need to have some supervisor in there. In that case, it didn't happen."
4: The STM says it will rectify the sign, but it couldn't explain why its map wasn't proofread in the first place. Examples of questionable translations abound in the city. Take the street Prince of Wales in NDG. A local contractor made a huge blunder by calling it Prince of Wales.
11: "We don't see any whales or any sea around here, you know what I'm saying? So
16: I don't even think it's somebody's humor. It's somebody's illiteracy."
4: Now, the sign might be funny, but for a lot of people, it's also a sign that we're relying way too much on artificial intelligence.
17: This story is a perfect example of why AI cannot be trusted to fully take over from humans anytime soon. It makes mistakes, it hallucinates, it lies, it confabulates.
4: An embarrassment, too, for professional translators who are being replaced by AI.
18: "We do check, we do verify the translation. So it's even more than proofreading, because you have to check the terminology, the technical terminology. Is that the right words, the right syntax, the right grammar, everything?"
4: proof, she says, that humans still have the edge when it comes to common sense. Stéphane Giroux, CTV News.
7: The commissioner of Major League Soccer is optimistic that renovations to the Olympic Stadium can be done in time to welcome CF Montreal a year and a half from now. Don Garber was shown illustrations of the future interiors of the stadium during a tour of the worksite today, and he was impressed with plans to install a new roof and renovate the interior spaces to bring fans closer to the pitch. Garber spoke of a $500 million price tag for the project, though the government has not yet committed to that amount, but he believes Montrealers will be proud of the stadium once it's overhauled.
5: But that stadium, and I'm not saying this because I want it to happen, I was blown away by the vision and seeing an hour-long presentation as to what that stadium could look like. That's going to be one of the best stadiums in the world, with an iconic tower that there's nothing like it anywhere in the world. Coming in from the airport, and as far as your eye can see, you could see the Olympic Stadium.
7: CF Montreal plans to start playing at the stadium full-time, including in the colder winter months during the winter of 2027-28. Quebec's Maxime Crépeau will be Canada's starting goalkeeper at the FIFA World Cup. Canada's coach, Jesse Marsh, chose Crépeau over Dane St. Clair. The 32-year-old from Candiac plays for Orlando City in the MLS right now. Crépeau is also a longtime men's national team member. He missed out on the 2022 World Cup with a broken leg, so starting in goals this time would be a dream come true.
19: I want to say thank you to my teammates and my family, my entourage, everybody that's been through that journey with me. It's something that I'm very proud of. And obviously, I don't take anything for granted when I put the jersey on. So it's a moment that I can be extra proud at that moment.
7: And Canada's opening World Cup match is against Bosnia next Friday. Still ahead, popular musician and scientist, the surprising alchemy of Quebec's new chief scientist is next.
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7: Quebec's new chief scientist was named last week, and unlike many scientists, he has not spent his entire life working quietly in a lab. Jérôme Duprat also stood for many years on stage playing music to thousands of fans as one of Quebec's most beloved bands, Les Cowboys Fringants. And Jérôme Duprat, the Cowboys bassist, and now Quebec's new chief scientist joins us now. Monsieur Duprat, first of all, félicitations, congratulations on your appointment, and thank you so much for joining us.
27: Thank you very much. It's a pleasure to be here.
7: So we saw you named last week by Bernard Drainville, who we know is a huge fan of the band's music. I think he sang some lyrics when Cal Tremblay died in 2023. But I think it comes as a surprise to a lot of people that aside from being part of this band that they love, you're also an award-winning scientist.
27: Yeah, most of people in Quebec know me for being on a stage with a bass guitar in my hand with Les Cowboys Fringants from the mid-90s. But that very same time, I started a scientific career. So for 30 years, I've been in studying, and for the last 12 years, being a professor and researcher in the network of the Université du Québec. So I've been in labs, I've been in classroom, I've been developing science while I was performing as an artist.
7: So what a double life. How did you manage to combine these two passions all these years successfully?
27: Well, it's about creativity, it's about passion, but it's also about teamwork. So my work as a scientist has been done with colleagues, with students, with a huge network of researchers. So developing collaboration, developing ideas, and it's the same with the band. I've worked with my teammates, my band members, and as a group, we've worked together, and when it's about passion, it's about creativity, you never count the hours.
7: What motivated you to say yes, Monsieur Duprat, to this new role, and what do you see as the biggest challenges Quebecers are facing now scientifically?
27: There's many challenges right now and ahead of us as a society. Let's think about our aging demography, about climate change, about artificial intelligence. So these challenges we have a lot of solutions coming from science. So this is for me a great challenge, a great motivation to be there to bring the best information, the best science for decision maker, to help public decision, but also to initiate a conversation with the population of Quebec on how science is a public good. Science saves lives. It can help us adapt and to climate change, to develop many sector of Quebec economy. So it's really an honor. It's a great role to put science ahead and have a great dialogue with all the society stakeholders.
7: And are you going to be able to perform at all anymore? Because I think you're still listed as one of the current members of the band. If they have a gig somewhere, can you just show up?
27: Well, the band is alive, but we're now on pause for shows. So this leaves me space to be fully dedicated to this new position, this new role. For sure, art, music, Les Cowboys will always be in my life, and we hope that in the coming years we can regroup and be there for the fans, be there, be back on the stage someday somehow. But for the moment, it's really all about science.
7: What do you think your friend Cal would say to you today if he found out you were Quebec's top scientist?
27: Well, we're still very close, all the band members. We talk regularly. Every day someone's is talking about asking questions about Les Cowboys. I hear the songs everywhere, so that keeps me very close to the music, to art. I think Cal would be very proud of me, but also of Jean-François and Marie-Annick, who are still on stage performing. So the band is alive, the songs are alive, art and science are so closely linked that I think it's still a great story to be written.
7: Absolutely. Monsieur Duprat, thank you so much, and the best of luck in the new role.
27: Thank you very much.
7: And a group of Montreal researchers are making progress towards developing a medication against Ebola. The team at the Montreal Clinical Research Institute says it has a drug that looks promising. If successful, the medication could be taken to prevent Ebola and to help those infected. The next step is preclinical studies and testing on animals.
0: We hope that the animal part may be more advanced in the fall when we will test it in Winnipeg with their new test. If it's good in animal, then we can start to look for developing that drug for human.
8: We are still working, and this one, at least one drug, is particularly promising. So what you can do is a candidate drug, but we can't say for sure that it is a drug that can be used in human. That will come later on. But all the signs, all the indications are that it is probably a good one.
7: And yes, that was Jean Chrétien's brother, in case you're wondering, and researchers still can't say when the drug will be ready to treat humans. Still ahead, the later the berry, the sweeter the taste.
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32: 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And Canada hits the pitch against Bosnia and Herzegovina Friday, June 12th. 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
33: Well, it's early June, but feeling a lot more like the middle of July. We had a warm start to the day today. That was at a temperature of 19 degrees for those of us in the Montreal area. And we did move up from there. Our expected high was at 30 degrees. Back in 1963 is when we initially hit the record for today at 30.6. And looking at our long-range forecast, we could see more daytime highs in the 30s pretty soon. But here's what's coming for tonight. expecting to see a warm one. So a low of 17 along with a few clouds in the skies. Also seeing some light winds gusting up to 20 kilometers from the southwest. Those will start to die down, as we head to tomorrow morning. We're looking at sun and clouds to start the day. And then by afternoon, we could be up by 10 degrees to a temperature of 28 as our daytime high. So along with that, we are expecting to see some showers, but that should come later in the evening. So this is, again, as winds continue to blow over from the southwest. It's expected to bring some showers to Quebec City before we hit Montreal. At around 11 p.m. is when we're seeing those showers working their way toward us here. And then we are looking at a bit of a rainier weekend. So on Saturday, forecasting roughly 13 millimeters potentially. Sunday could bring an additional one. We're looking at daytime highs of 22 and 21 degrees for the weekend. But then it's good news looking toward next week. We are seeing lots of sun and clouds to varying degrees, continuing through the middle of the week and even into Thursday. Also seeing daytime highs on the rise. So on Monday, we're looking at a temperature of 26. By Thursday, that could be a high of 30 degrees, but you'll want to watch out for the humidex because it's going to feel more like 34 and 35. That's to say there is

0: Well, but there's a silver lining. They're getting sweeter berries and plenty of them. Like these, an early variety grown on a neighboring farm.
1: They're gorgeous. The taste, the quality of their fruit, really, they're gorgeous.
0: We should be seeing field-grown strawberries in grocery stores by early next week, says Jasmine Sauvé, general manager of the Quebec Strawberry Growers Association.
2: When the spring is cool, it gives the time to the fruit to develop their sugar and their sweetness slowly, which typically will produce fruits that are a little bit more sweet than the usual.
0: Quebec strawberry industry has more than 350 growers, and the vast majority of the berries are sold within Quebec. Hail caused minor damage at Ferme Forget, but some farms were hit much harder. Sauvé says increasingly, climate change is making the growing season unpredictable.
2: Either there's too much rain, it's too cold, it's too warm, so it's hard to have a standard season right now.
0: That's why many family farms like this one produce a variety of crops to get them through the year.
1: If there's a frost and then we lose all our strawberries, well, we can have raspberries and squash and pumpkins.
0: But their strawberries are a sweet favorite. And in a few weeks' time, these fields will be filled with fruit and families.
1: They like to just come in the field and eat some and have the juice.
0: Satisfying cravings for a sweet taste of summer. Angela McKenzie, CTV News.
3: Can taste them already. 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Thanks so much for staying up late with us. Have a good night, and we'll see you tomorrow. Take care.
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14: 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Ken Connors.

0: Good morning. Electric vehicles made in China are beginning to arrive here in Canada in significant numbers, with thousands entering the market just in the past month after Ottawa eased the tariff rules. While proponents say the influx could lower prices and expand consumer choice, the federal government is also warning about potential cybersecurity and privacy risks tied to highly connected modern vehicles. As Canada debates the future of its auto industry, questions are growing about why these imports are increasing now, what it means for Canadian manufacturers, and whether drivers should be concerned about the technology inside these cars. To help us break it all down, we're joined by automotive reviewer and EV enthusiast Pat Caillé, who's on the line. Pat, good morning.
1: Hi, Ken. Thanks for having me.
0: Oh, it's good to talk to you and have you on the show. So we're seeing a growing number of electric vehicles made in... entering Canada. What's driving the surge right now? Is the price point just right?
1: What's driving the surge is obviously the drop in the tariffs, right? We went from 100% tariffs to 6%, so that's going to be quite welcoming for Chinese. But why people are so anxious to get these vehicles, as you just named it, yeah, price, features, technology, the whole shebang, that's what people want now.
0: Mm. You know, Pat, from a consumer perspective, these EVs are often pitched as, you know, cheaper to run and better for the environment. But what do you see as the real world benefits or drawbacks of owning an electric vehicle?
1: There's no denying that as far as commerce, especially here in Quebec, where we do have quite high gas prices and pretty much the lowest electricity price in North America,
0: yeah,
1: depending on what kind of, you know, tier you are with Hydro Quebec. But yeah, it is a lot cheaper to run. I personally have two electric vehicles, and one of which is a full-size pickup truck.
0: Mm.
1: So huge battery there. And coming from a gas vehicle engine, I was spending about $600 a month because I travel about anywhere between 40 to 50,000 kilometers a year. And that got dropped drastically. Monthly, we're talking to about $100 a month, from $600 in gas to $100 in electricity for the same kind of kilometers. So the cost is definitely there. And when you're talking about the tech, these Chinese vehicles are just so vertically integrated. To give you an idea, a BYD vehicle, which is probably the name you've heard the most,
0: exactly,
1: coming out of China,
0: yeah,
1: it's 75% vertically integrated. Meaning 75% of that car comes from BYD. If we're going by North American standard, like Ford, General Motors, they make up about 35% of their vehicle. So the cost there, by paying another company to build certain parts like the bumpers and such, that is also why they can definitely drop the price much lower than what our current domestic manufacturers can.
0: We're joined by automotive reviewer Pat Caillé this morning. Pat, you know, one of the concerns we hear a lot about is battery lifespan, replacement costs. Are those stories about expensive or difficult to replace EV batteries, are they grounded in reality? Is what we're hearing in actually fact?
1: I would say yes, and maybe a little bit of no.
0: Okay.
1: Here's what I mean.
0: All right.
1: Yes, they are the most expensive part of the car. They are definitely not cheap. So they go about up to $35,000 Canadian to replace a battery, which is basically the price of the whole car at some point. Not really these days, but yeah, compared to an internal combustion engine, that can run you up to about $12,000. But the difference here is Canada, the federal government, has mandated to have a very, very detailed warranty here. So your battery is usually covered for 8 years. When, you know, your internal combustion engines, you'd be lucky if you get a 5-year warranty. So there's that. But let's say you keep that EV for 10 years. You can get a refurbished battery. That's a thing now,
0: right,
1: for about $6,000. So you don't have to go brand new battery now.
0: Okay. Pat, you know, modern EVs, modern electric vehicles, you know, increasingly connected with software, with apps, even EI systems built right into the vehicle. How real are the cybersecurity and data privacy concerns, you think?
1: Listen, from my background, I'm ex-military. I was a close protection operator. I was operating with VIPs. So definitely security concerns is one of my departments that I have. And we should all be very concerned because the federal government doesn't really have as many safeguards towards vehicle, not not just EVs, but vehicle protection as a whole, mm-hmm. as they do for your cell phone. So they don't have to implement as many safeguards. And what we're seeing now, even before these Chinese EVs come to market, is General Motors being taken to court for selling information to insurance companies. Like, I'm sure you might not want your personal insurance company to do exactly everything you're doing, the driving. Like, if you're going on Dikari and you're speeding a little bit, not like you would with the potholes, but you know what I mean?
0: Yeah, exactly.
1: So at this point, we have to choose. Do we want to have our information given to the richest and highest bidder, which could be like Elon Musk can collect your information and stuff, or China, which can also mandate their companies to give them their information at any given point, which they have never done so. They have never used that act, but they could. So that concern is definitely one that's valid. And even in my opinion, I think that we are not doing enough to protect the consumers, even domestic name brands, because I don't want Elon Musk to know everything about me personally, about my driving habits and all that stuff. And I definitely don't want my insurance company to know everything about my driving habits, because then they can jump the rake. And they're using these kind of information to void some warranties. In some cases, seeing, all right, you drove this car excessively fast. That's not the usual way to drive a vehicle, and we're voiding that warranty. That came out of a Toyota Corolla GR at one point in the United States when the person went on a racetrack and put it on track mode. So they're definitely gathering that information, and it's definitely something we should be concerned about and bring up to our parliament to be like, hey, you need to protect us.
0: Okay. I just have about a minute here, but as we wrap up, what does the arrival of more of these Chinese-made electric vehicles mean for Canada's domestic auto industry?
1: For that, we got to look to either Australia and Europe, what they've done, what they've adopted. So if I look at Europe, overall, the price has gone down about 13% in competition for the compact segment of vehicles. So that's what Canadians want. That's why they want EVs, is to get that 13% price drop, and in some cases, luxury vehicles, like 4% price drop, even that means quite a bit of money.
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28: Have you ever wondered where your recycling goes after it's picked up? Probably assume, you hope, that the materials are actually being recycled. But a major investigation by La Presse raising some uncomfortable questions about just what happens after those items leave our hands. Reporters at La Presse place GPS trackers inside TerraCycle's so-called zero-waste boxes. The trackers followed the boxes on a journey of roughly 1,600 kilometers from Quebec all the way to a landfill in Illinois. Let's talk now with Jean-Thomas Leveillet, environmental reporter over at La Presse. Jean-Thomas, welcome to the program.
29: Thank you very much for having me, Elias.
28: It's great to talk to you here. So listen, let's talk about what specific recycling we are discussing here. Tell me about TerraCycle.
29: Yes, it's important to know that we're not talking about the curbside programs, the bins that you put in front of your house every week. It's a private collect system. So you might have seen those boxes at your dental office or some places where you can buy food for animals or even some places where you can buy glasses. So those boxes are are very popular in those types of businesses. But you can as well buy some, as you said, so-called zero waste box. You can buy them by yourself. The TerraCycle is very. There's a lot of advertising of TerraCycle on social networks. You can subscribe to their emails newsletter, and you're going to receive a lot of emails every month to propose to buy those boxes. So TerraCycle is an American company, and they have, but it's been started, and it's owned by a guy who grew up in Toronto. He was born in Hungary, but he grew up in Toronto, Tom Zaki. And so their brand, they say they recycle what's not recyclable. And so that's the very reason why I was very doubtful at the beginning. And I'm covering environmental issues for La Presse since 6 or 7 years now. And at the very beginning, I was doubtful about TerraCycle and what they were pretending. So, and I wrote a few papers about them, and we never have clear answers about what happened to the waste. So that's where the idea came from, to put trackers in their waste.
0: To be fair, I'll try and be fair to TerraCycle here. Is it fair to say that, you know, their portion of the recycling business, they were trying to recycle stuff that doesn't necessarily get recycled, you know, because this seems like stuff that's far different from the packaging stuff that we put into our bins every week.
29: Well, yeah, it's fair to say that, and I spoke to plenty of specialists of the recycling and industry, and everybody in the industry is very doubtful about what they are doing, but everybody is saying that it is a great idea to try to recycle what is not usually recycled. It is a good idea, but the problem is that it might not be the reality. It might not be recycled at the end. And if it is, everybody would like to have the proof of it. And TerraCycle is not giving the proof of it. For instance, they say, oh, we are audited by Bureau Veritas, which is a French company specialized in audits. But they don't provide any audits, and so we have to believe them only about what they say, and that's very difficult. And our experience shows that there is more questions than answers.
0: So let's talk about the questions and answers that came up, because one of the things you did is you put GPS tracking devices inside these TerraCycle zero waste boxes. Now, I need to point out, we reached out to TerraCycle. They'd sent us a statement. One of the things they said to us is, well, you see, because you put a GPS tracker in the box, and that's a non-recycling compliant device, all you proved is that that stuff that's non-compliant wasn't getting recycled. So I guess your response to that, and tell me about the GPS technology you used.
29: Yeah, we pay very much attention to use, and sorry, I don't know the word in English for that, but you know.
0: What's battery, it in French?
29: Well, the pile alkaline.
0: Yeah. Oh, yeah. Alkaline batteries. Yeah. Recyclable.
29: Okay, yeah. So we use GPS trackers with alkaline batteries because we didn't want to use lithium ion batteries that could caught fire if they are crushed. So we pay very attention for that. And in one case, our GPS was actually found and recycled. But in two other cases, it ended up in the landfill. And the answer of TerraCycle is saying, as you said, well, it was not compliant, so we put it in the trash. So why in the first case you recycled it, and why in the second case it was not recycled? So that raised questions for us. That are red flags for us. And at the place where the two GPS trackers were sent to the landfill, we've been there. We didn't send TerraCycle that we would go there before. We didn't want a beautiful guided tour arranged in advance. So we went there in Illinois near Chicago Airport, and we talked to the owner of the place, and his answer were not really clear. At the first at the beginning, he was saying, well, it's impossible. We recycle everything. We sent nothing to the trash. And then I said, well, you know, we have GPSs, and it went from your facility to the landfill. And he said, oh, that might be a third party. And after that, we said, well, you know, it went directly from your facility to the landfill. Mm-hmm. And then he said, oh, that might be an employee. So, you know, we were not confident about what he was saying. And the thing is that when he was saying that, we were in his facility, standing next to boxes full of recycling waste, including electronic recycling waste. So if this facility and this company is recycling electronic waste, why did he send some electronic waste to the landfill?
28: So Jean-Thomas, to that point, right? Because, you know, this isn't the first time I've heard that it's difficult to recycle everything. Like sometimes there's just not markets for the goods. Even for the stuff that we put in our bins every day, there's lots of questions about if all of it ends up recycling. We know that it certainly does not. All of it ends up recycling. So on that front, you know, is TerraCycle just doing their best because not everything is getting recycled for any company here? Or do you think there's you know, they're not fulfilling promises, or they're not doing as best as they could to recycle as much?
29: Well, they don't have the obligation to do that, but when you say you're going to recycle 100% of what you collect, you should deliver. And one of the experts I was quoting was saying, it's a very, very good thing that they try to do this. The problem is that they make the people believe that they will recycle everything when we have a lot of reasons to believe that it's not the case. Mm-hmm. And it's more than that. You know, they are selling their zero waste boxes up to almost $900 for a box that you can fill. So another expert was saying, you know, it's not a recycling business. It's a collect business.
28: Uh-huh.
29: They're making their money with that, and probably that they actually recycle. Well, it's not them. They are relying on third parties, so they are probably getting recycled a part of what they are collecting. There's a lot of material that you could actually recycle, like coffee pods. The aluminium is very valuable. Glass, paper, you can recycle that, but you can put those things in also your bin. And
28: oh, Jean-Thomas, are you there? We may have
29: the existing system, but they probably recycle this, but it's hard to believe that they recycle 100% of what they collect.
28: Jean-Thomas, we have to leave it there. I will just wrap up by pointing out to some of us some more of the statement they had sent to us, because you had pointed out on the GPS tracking that some materials went from Quebec to Ontario and back, and there seems to be a lot of transit involved. They say it was because they were transitioning sorting services. Do you buy that?
29: Well, that's funny, because it's not the first time they say that. In 2022, there was a documentary in Germany. They were tracking waste collected by TerraCycle in Great Britain, and it ended up in Cimenterie. Sorry again for that. Cimenterie. Cement plant.
28: A cement plant. Yeah, that's right.
29: Yeah, cement plant. So it ended up there to be burned. Hmm. And at this time, the answer of TerraCycle was to say, well, it's a mistake from a third party. So the excuse of the third party is often used.
28: Yeah, we hear that a lot. A third party is getting blamed. Jean-Thomas, I have to leave it there.
29: And the excuse of transitioning as well.
28: Yeah. Yeah. Hey, Jean-Thomas, listen, I'm going to direct all of our listeners to go check out your reporting in La Presse, and I want to thank you so much for coming on.
29: And thanks to you. And for those who doesn't read French, you know, you can crush it through Google Translate. It's not like as so much good, but it can help.
28: All right. Thanks, Jatama. Appreciate it. That's Jatama Leveillé, environmental reporter over at La Presse.
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14: Under our strategy, the government will introduce new legislation, regulations, and standards to protect your data, your privacy, your children. We will modernize Canada's privacy laws and online safety legislation, ensuring that they are fit for an AI-driven world. We will expand Canada's AI Safety Institute with advanced research to evaluate AI models and to track emerging risks.
16: We also have deep concerns about the unemployment that already exists, youth unemployment at 15%, 442,000 youth are out of work, and that's the largest number since the Great Recession. We don't believe the Liberals when they say that they'll create 90,000 jobs when we have lost more than 112,000 jobs just since January in this country. Again, no details in this plan.
17: First voice you heard, of course, was Prime Minister Mark Carney, the second Conservative Deputy Leader, Melissa Lantzman. I'm Tim Power, sitting in for Vashi. 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
17: Joining us today, Robert Benzie, Queen's Park Bureau Chief of the Toronto Star, Laura Stone, Queen's Park Reporter with the Globe and Mail, and here with me in Ottawa, Marika Walsh, Senior Political Reporter for the Globe and Mail's Ottawa Bureau. Good to have you all. Got to just dive into this a little bit before I ask you a question. Now, Ottawa calls this pro-strategy, pro-worker, and says it will give Canadians the opportunity to thrive in an AI-enabled economy. They don't propose any new regulatory measures for AI. Instead, they reiterate their intention to protect privacy and online harm laws, neither of which have been tabled yet. That doesn't mention any support to workers who may lose their jobs. And there's something, and then you just heard Melissa Lantzman speak to all of that. Marika, you and I were talking as you came in about the symbolism around this. And in announcements like this, symbolism can matter. They did the announcement around a bunch of healthcare workers. What do you think the thinking was there?
21: I think they tried to make AI as minimally scary as possible. They put the softest glow they could on the technology and put it in a light, or tried to put it in a light that is most relatable for Canadians and who might most want it to see it succeed in healthcare, where there are wait time issues, where there are diagnostic issues. I think, you know, the government understandably needs Canadians to pick up AI to increase productivity, to spur the economy. But there is reticence because of all those things that you mentioned off the top: fear of the technology, fear of job losses, fear of being replaced by a robot. And, you know, I think it's a very open question whether, given all those concerns, the government will be successful in this goal.
17: Laura, you, Marika, and I are all the parents of younger kids. And while there was a
21: lot... Not Benzie, you're old.
17: Yeah. He's got grandchildren. All
22: scare
17: of the...
22: Him.
17: I know,
22: ouch.
17: It's terrible. It's terrible.
22: I better not.
21: Yeah.
17: Yeah, we're not going to go down that path because some of us could also get in trouble there. But Laura, when you look at today's announcement, did the government feed into the criticism of those of us who do have young kids who are experiencing or going to live through school and all the challenges that come with social media and AI and all of these things? Did the government assuage concerns of parents and others today?
22: I think they just punted the tough decisions down the road, right? I mean, we've heard them musing about banning social media for under 16, and we know that other countries have done it. And we heard the nods to we're going to protect safety, we're going to educate people, but there weren't a lot of details that I could see about, and I haven't run this through AI, so I don't really know. But there weren't a ton of details that I could see about the concrete actions that the government's going to take. And I actually have a lot of sympathy for them. And I don't know that really any, I don't think it's a political party issue that anyone has the answers here. I think we're kind of wading into the deep unknown, but we know that we need to adopt this. We need to get on board. We need to lead. And there's a ton of money here and reference to business adoption and funds and you know, making sure that companies don't leave Canada and being at the forefront. But there weren't a lot of details about everyday lives and how this is going to impact people on a social level. So I think the Carney government, to me, it just seemed like wants to make those decisions later because they don't really know what to say yet.
17: Well, we'll go to Grandpa Benzie, who was around at the time of the rotary dial phone to help us get through this economic transition, this technological transition. Teasing aside, Rob, building off Laura's point, I had an expert on earlier who said, you know, what AI is really about, what people need to understand is scaling. And we're way behind on scaling. We're behind the Americans and we're behind every the Chinese and every other significant player. So we can give lip service to everything else, but if we don't scale, we really will lose. We really will be vulnerable. If that is true, and if that is the path the government is on, how do they communicate that in a reasonable way to the public to build some sense of they know what they're doing?
0: Tim. There is kind of a lack of urgency, even though, of course, the situation is urgent. I actually, I asked ChatGPT just now what Carney was trying to achieve with his new AI strategy, and I got a very long answer. Some of it just boilerplate, cut and paste from the PMO website. But basically, it said that what he's trying to do is make sure that AI capabilities, data, and infrastructure are under Canadian control rather than relying entirely on US or Chinese technology. That's really, really hard to do. We're not going to be able to compete with these foreign giants, and nor necessarily should we. I mean, we don't. The last time Canada was a technological leader in anything, I guess you could argue was with the BlackBerry. Everyone carried a BlackBerry, and that was a Canadian product. Now everyone carries an iPhone. It's not a Canadian product, but we didn't lose our sovereignty because BlackBerry didn't become the ubiquitous product that we all hoped and thought it would be, 15 years ago. So I think it's. What Marika said about him about Carney trying to put as positive a spin on this as possible is correct. But there are a whole bunch of scary things out there. Are we going to have to build massive data centers that use huge amounts of electricity in order to compete? I don't know. I assume we are. But whose kind of jobs are going to be disrupted? Hopefully not journalists. That's all I can say.
17: Yeah, and on the job disruption, that was certainly not addressed. What we were told about were the job opportunities, Marika, that were coming. But a lot of people have anxiety about whether or not in 2-3 years they'll be employed. Was it not the head of Microsoft within the last year who said, oh, yes, employment is going to drop significantly? How's the government going to address that?
21: I think the line I saw from was that the AI minister, Evan Solomon, said it was too difficult to calculate the job losses, which was why there was no number or that it is too imprecise. And there are reasons to agree with that, like the range would be so broad, but just like the range for how many jobs it will create would also be broad. I think that it is a real vulnerability. And if it means that it's more workers in the gig economy, more workers struggling to make ends meet, that is a very difficult political challenge for the government. I think the flip side, what Mark Carney would tell you, is that not making this change overall would leave the economy in a worse position. So it's that balance of do some get left behind or does everybody get left behind? But certainly there are issues around jobs. I think also, given that they haven't done their EI reforms, it puts maybe more pressure on that. But I more than that, I think the safety questions, the fact they've decided not to regulate, the fact that they're punting on legislation, they're not ready to address all those safety questions at the same time that they're releasing the strategy, I think is very interesting. They've really struggled with this legislation. And we've already heard from people on environment that the prime minister doesn't like to regulate. So maybe that happens here too.
17: Yeah, we shall see. The fascinating thing is there's so much change on the agenda. Can all that change be managed in a coherent way?
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1: Hi, it's Ken Connors in for Andrew Carter. 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
8: 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Aaron Rand.
9: I thought rather we would try to help out today. You know, I know this comes up every year. This is not a surprise. July 1st, moving day in the province for some reason. That's just what we do here in Quebec. But the problem, of course, is that even though we know that's coming for a lot of people, it is always a very anxious time of the year, trying to find a new place, trying to get everything together. And of course, we know what's been happening with the price, you know, with rents, etc. So there are services available. And the whole idea is for you not to have to panic. And we try to do this, you know, whenever we can, just to do that, help out. So if you are in that situation or know someone who is, maybe we can provide some help to you today. Félix Marois is a community organizer with Bureau d'Animation et Information Logement. They're a housing advocate here in the city. Félix, thanks for coming on. Look, I know we talked to the mayor about this when she was here as well. There are services that are available. In fact, the mayor announced, I think, what, about $3.4 million in aid for residents as well, dealing with a situation like this ahead of moving day. So let's start with, you know, square number one. You have to get out of your place. You're not having any luck finding a place. First thing you should do would be what?
10: So honestly, the main service in most municipalities is called the Housing Search Assistance Service. So this is organized by your municipal housing office. So in Montreal, you can contact them by calling the city at 311. They will refer you. They can help you with the technicality of finding an apartment. They can help you apply for social housing. And in emergencies, they can set you up with emergency help.
9: So go ahead.
10: Assistance depends on your situation.
9: Okay, but that's every community, right? So if you're in one community, but you want to move to another community or you're forced to, does that change anything? Or you just call up where you happen to live right now and say, look, I live in LaSalle, but I'm moving to Dorval. How does that work?
10: So if you are moving from one municipality to another, you could contact the local one from where you're moving to, since they'll be better equipped to help you with the on-the-ground situation in that municipality. However, it could be more complicated to get social housing, since you do have to live on the territory in order to have access to social health.
9: Okay, hang on. I'm not sure I fully understand that. So if you're already in one spot in social housing?
10: So let's say if I'm moving from Montreal to Quebec City, I can't apply immediately to social housing in Quebec City.
9: Oh.
10: You have to have lived on the territory for a while before being able to apply.
9: Okay, so that would apply, same idea, any borough you happen to live in the city, once you're moving out of that borough, the same rule applies?
10: So no, it's the Montreal is one municipality, so,
9: okay, so it doesn't
10: all apply. One territory. But if you're moving from one city to another, that might be an issue. But within Montreal, it will not be an issue. Okay. It's a citywide service.
9: So I mentioned the fact, and this is not a surprise, rents keep going up and up and up. There are a lot of people who simply, we know this now, will not be able to afford rent. What do we do for them?
10: So this would be the same resource explaining the situation. I know it's tricky. It's very hard for a lot of people that contact us to try to find an apartment. The main barrier for a lot of people now is the price of rent that have just exploded in the last few years. They can help you set up with emergency services as well as subsidies in order to find your apartment. So let's say certain people can get subsidies to pay 25% of your revenue, and the municipal housing office can pay the difference. These are types of services that are available. They are, however, sometimes reticent to advertise them widely or to offer them easily. So if the choice is in between not finding a place to live on July 2nd and pushing a city employer employ a bit more, saying I do not have a plan B, they do have resources to even including temporary housing that are available.
9: All right. So, yeah, no, there's a lot. As you said, I imagine it can be kind of confusing. So if you find yourself, that 25% would allow you to stay where you are for a fixed amount of time?
10: So generally be in a different apartment.
9: Okay.
10: Because if you're having difficulty moving, it's because you can't stay in your apartment. Your lease is coming to an end and you have to leave. So this would be in a new apartment.
9: And now, do they help you find that apartment, or should you start looking on your own and say, look, I think I found a place, but I can't necessarily afford the rent? How would that work?
10: So both versions can apply. Some apartments are associated because your landlord has to accept to receive this kind of subsidies. Not all landlords are open to the idea of having subsidized rent in their apartments.
9: Okay.
10: So some apartments are already subsidized. Some people can get a subsidy attributed to them. And if a potential landlord agrees, they could then receive the subsidy in their new apartment.
9: So I didn't know this either. The landlord, even with subsidized housing, that's the government footing the bill here. The landlord has the option to say no?
10: Yeah, because the housing office will mandate what the rent is. They'll mandate its average rent. So if the landlord wants the rent to increase faster than the average, there's also a lot of prejudice against tenants who have these kind of subsidies because they do tend to be tenants with lower revenue. So there's a lot of prejudice on the part of landlords who do not want to have tenants, lower income tenants.
9: Right.
10: And even if the bill will be paid.
9: And that's obviously not something you could dispute. They have the bottom line on that. It's their building. They can decide who they want to have or not.
10: Yeah, unfortunately. Okay. They can discriminate based on, let's say, if you're on welfare or social condition. But they can refuse to allow these kinds of subsidies.
9: So you mentioned temporary housing. If nothing works out, when you say temporary, how long would you be able to stay in temporary housing?
10: So it's really a case-by-case basis. Every municipality has different resources. So I've heard of people spending a few days or weeks in hotels in the past, but these are really rather exceptional cases. They're very reticent to fully deploy these services, but it is a possibility.
9: So when you say they are fully reticent, you mean the city?
10: Yeah, well, so it's a municipal housing office.
9: Mm-hmm.
10: L'OMHM in Montreal.
9: Okay. So you're kind of making the point, I think, that, you know what, if you absolutely positively need it and you have no other option, then yeah, maybe you'll get a place. But typically, this is not something they want to do.
10: Yeah, there's okay. Also in Montreal a possibility to have some stuff stored freely or cheaply, depending on the situation. So this is a service. You contact, once again, the same... by contacting 311 and asking for help with housing. There is possibility to have free or affordable storage for your stuff if you're getting kicked out and you're going to stay with a family member for a few months or something like that. There is possibility to have affordable storage for your thing so you don't lose everything.
9: Okay, well, that's good to know as well. What about moving itself? Is there a help with that if you need it? I mean, you have. Forget storage, but actually getting to where you're going next or not really?
10: So not to my knowledge. Okay. There are some community groups based in neighborhoods that can offer help. Let's say if you have a physical disability that prevents you from moving, and local groups will come lend a hand. But that will really be like on a local level. Sometimes these groups exist. There's no citywide service that can provide that kind of stuff.
9: Last thing I would ask, you know, as much as these services are there, and it's good that you're highlighting them so people know there's somewhere to turn, there will be people who find themselves, you know, with nowhere to go on July 2nd. What happens to them?
10: So it's a tragedy, but we know with the current state of housing across the province and Montreal particularly, some people will end up homeless. We know this happens every year. It's a tragedy, even if a single person ends up on the street because of this. But it's almost an inevitability with the lack of... For years, governments haven't invested enough in fighting the housing crisis. So it's an inevitability that some people will end up on the streets, unfortunately.
9: And when you say end up on the street, that's going to Welcome Hall Mission or one of those who I know that's what they do because we've talked to them in the past before. At that point, do they work with you to try to get you somewhere?
10: So they can. There are different. So each organization is a little different, but sometimes there are some groups like this that are in contact with municipal services or municipal housing. They can help you apply for public housing as well. Which can really a godsend for a lot of people in these situations.
9: Okay. Last thing I want to ask you, not related to this specifically, but I saw today that this, this Quebec bill, Bill 20, which was going to basically deal with housing co-ops, is being sort of put on the back burner for now. They say they can't get it passed in time. That means that if you were living in social housing right now, and you are making more than the minimum, which would allow you to live there, you can stay where you are. As far as you understand it, is that how this works?
10: Yeah, absolutely. So there were. Part of the law would have increased the rent as well. So currently, it's not an issue, as well as co-ops will be able to maintain greater autonomy. This product would have been devastating for co-ops across the province because it would really hinder their autonomy.
9: I wonder. Yeah, I wonder too. When I saw that, I thought to myself, there are many people in the hundreds, I think, who are, when they say, you know, making too much money to live in what is social housing, and other people should be living there. I'm trying to, what happens to the people who should be living there but aren't?
10: So this is relatively marginal. We're talking about a couple hundred people across the province amongst tens of thousands of apartments. So instead of villainizing these people, generally it's because people have increased their income while living there. Governments, instead of trying to kick these people out, should be building more public health.
9: Okay, fair enough.
10: This should be the priority, especially in co-ops, which aim to have a more socially diverse ecosystem within the co-op.
9: Okay, well done. Felix, I thank you very much. I appreciate the time. Thanks again.
10: Thanks for having me on.
9: You bet.
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0: investment, and new rules. The plan promises free AI literacy programs, protections against the misuse of personal data, and measures to improve trust in chatbots and AI-generated content. The federal government says the strategy includes $2.3 billion in new and expanded funding. Opposition parties argue that the strategy lacks detail on privacy, safety, and the impact of AI on jobs. Manitoba Premier Wab Kanu says a massive artificial intelligence data center project southeast of Winnipeg will not go ahead. Kanu says you have to balance the sheer size of the project, the energy it consumes, and the impact on the environment, noting that there's little benefit for the province. He says Manitoba is taking a people-first approach to AI.
1: We're in an interesting moment where I think it's very clear AI is transforming our economy and our society. But I think Manitobans want that to happen in a way where AI serves us, and we're not servants to AI.
0: The Vancouver-based company behind the planned project says it's reviewing the premier's comments and looks forward to a robust engagement process with the government. Canada's film and television sector is warning that Ottawa's policy shift on streaming could weaken the future of Canadian content. Industry groups are criticizing the government's move to revisit rules that would require foreign streamers to invest more in Canadian programming. Ottawa argues that the change is aimed at preventing higher costs for consumers. Producers, writers, and performers say the burden is instead being shifted from global streaming giants to the taxpayers. A Toronto-area lawyer accused of advising the murder of a federal witness in an alleged international drug smuggling ring will stay out on bail.
2: Lawyers for the Attorney General of Canada asked the Ontario Court of Appeal to order Deepak Paradkar's detention until his extradition hearing. The appeal court agreed to admit new evidence from the Crown and defense, including revised documents from U.S. authorities. But the court dismissed the Crown's application for review, finding no errors in the judge's approach and decision. Jason White, The Canadian Press, Toronto.
0: Nearly 5 years after a Muslim family in Ontario was killed, a national group is now urging Ottawa to follow through on past recommendations to fight Islamophobia. Canadian Muslim Healthcare Network advocate Afnan Cade says the federal government has to fully commit to combating Islamophobia.
3: We're not making an emotional plea today. We are delivering a clinical demand for systemic intervention.
0: Statistics Canada shows overall reports of hate crimes in Canada nearly tripled between 2018 and 2024, due in part to significant increases in Islamophobia and anti-Semitism. From the Canadian Press, this is the Canadian Press. In sports, Kelsey Mitchell scored 11 straight points during a third-quarter run and finished with 25 points to help the defending Commissioner's Cup champion Indiana Fever open this season's tournament with an 83-71 victory over the Atlanta Dream. Aaliyah Boston added 19 points, 7 rebounds, and 3 blocks, while Caitlin Clark had 17 points, 8 assists, and 7 rebounds. U.S. President Donald Trump is a longtime New York Knicks fan and says he plans to attend the NBA Finals game at Madison Square Garden next week at the invitation of the team's owner. Seth Jarvis scored on a power play in overtime after Carolina erased a deficit in regulation only to give up a late trying goal, and the Hurricanes beat the Vegas Golden Knights 4-3 in Game 2 of the Stanley Cup Final on Thursday night. Game 3 goes Saturday in Las Vegas. There's now a guarantee that the series will return to Raleigh for Game 5 next week. From the Canadian Press, I'm John Kennedy.
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0: from the City of Angels near the Pacific Ocean. Good morning, good evening, wherever you may be across the nation, around the world. I'm George Norrie, and this is Coast to Coast AM. Later tonight, the life of a media. Thank you, one and all, for all the many birthday wishes today. Really appreciate it. Very kind of you. Here's what's happening. President Donald Trump has hinted he could launch an attack on Cuba immediately after the Iran war is over. The Pentagon has spent months positioning the troops and weapons needed for the U.S. to launch a military attack on Cuba, but now it is just waiting for the final instructions from Mr. Trump. Israeli forces and Hezbollah fighters launched strikes just hours after Israel and Lebanon agreed to implement a ceasefire, hinging on an end to Hezbollah attacks. Hezbollah is not party to the deal, and the leader of the Iran-backed military group has rejected the pact. President Donald Trump said he would be open to meeting with Iran's new supreme leader if there's an agreement to end the war. Here's our Tom Danheiser with more on today's activities. Tom.
1: Well, George, Hezbollah and Israel have traded new strikes as uncertainty surrounds the U.S.-Iran talks. The Iran-backed militant group has rejected a ceasefire reached by the Israeli and Lebanese governments, casting further doubt on Middle East peace efforts. U.S. President Donald Trump said Thursday he would be open to meeting with Iran's new supreme leader if there's an agreement to end the war. Kuwait said an Iranian missile and drone attack hit its international airport, killing one person and wounding dozens more, as the ceasefire between Iran and the U.S. looks increasingly fragile after yet another exchange of fire. Iran claims it launched a retaliatory attack on U.S. military bases in Kuwait after another set of airstrikes by American forces, which Central Command called self-defense strikes on Iranian military positions. Meanwhile, Oman is resisting U.S. pressure to break its links with Iran and insists it has only been negotiating with Tehran on a future management system for the Strait of Hormuz that would be compliant with international law. Secretary of State Marco Rubio hinted that Oman is in a league with Iran over the Strait of Hormuz. And oil prices fell 3% on reports that U.S. President Donald Trump is reluctant to restart the Iran war. George?
0: Thank you, Thomas. Ukraine President Zelensky has called for a face-to-face meeting between himself and Vladimir Putin in a renewed bid to end the war there. In an open letter to the Russian president, the Ukrainian leader said it would be wrong to simply wait until the war in Europe becomes the focus of the U.S.'s attention once more, adding peace could only come through direct engagement between Ukraine and Russia. He also called for a full ceasefire for the duration of the proposed negotiations, something Putin has ruled out. A new report from the Federal Reserve finds that inflation is pushing prices higher at a strong pace in most of the regional districts around the country, driven by the surge of energy prices. John Truman Wolf is with us here. John, what do you think of all this?
2: Hi, George. Well, certainly the energy prices are a big part of that, but we're going to be experiencing inflation until this war is over. Wars generate money. Money generates inflation. I remember in the late 60s, George, Charles de Gaulle sent his ships to New York to get France's gold because the U.S. was spending so much money in Vietnam. We've got a little bit of a repeat of that going on now.
0: Are we ever going to find an end to this stuff, John?
2: It's got to end, George. I think the answer to that is yes. It's dragged on longer than I think a lot of people would have hoped. Let's hope to God it gets wound up this summer so that it's not a factor in the midterms.
0: I hope so, too. Thank you, John. Americans born after 1970 are already dying at higher rates from heart disease, cancer, and external causes than people born before them were dying at the same ages, a pattern researchers call alarming, given how many years these cohorts still have ahead. A new study published in the journal Molecular Nutrition and Food Research has found that orange juice can suppress gene activity linked to inflammation, potentially improving blood pressure and cholesterol levels. A popular frozen food item is being recalled nationwide due to potential contamination with Salmonella. Champion Foods, the manufacturer of Motor City Pizza Company cheese bread, is voluntarily recalling the product following the recall of California Dairy's milk powder due to potential salmonella contamination. The milk powder was supplied to a third-party manufacturer that provides a seasoning blend used in the five cheese sauce blend. The product was distributed nationwide to retailers such as Costco, Walmart, Kroger, Target, Meijer, Publix, and more. Let's check in with food safety coach Jeff Nelken. Jeff, not again. 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
3: Well, it's, again, remember, it's the, you know, this milk product that they, the powdered milk that they purchased from a third party, and they think that there is a connection between that, and since they mix their spices in with this powdered milk issue, and it's quite involved in many other products. 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And if any of you, our listeners, have consumed these products and there are any concerns, they should definitely call their medical provider.
0: Super. 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Up next, it's coming up on the 58-year anniversary of the tragic assassination of Robert F. Kennedy. In a moment, Lisa Pease joins us to talk about that assassination and what it means next on Coast to Coast AM.
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0: And welcome back to Coast, everybody. George Norrie with you. Lisa P is back with us, a highly respected researcher of assassinations of the 60s. She's been studying the assassinations of President John F. Kennedy and his brother, Senator Robert F. Kennedy, and associated Cold War history for more than 33 years. She has several books to her name, and some of her writing appears in the Los Angeles Times. Here she is back on Coast to Coast. Hello, Lisa.
1: Hi, and happy birthday.
0: Well, thank you. It's great to have you with us on my birthday.
1: There you go. Happy to be here.
0: How did you get involved in being interested in assassinations?
1: Wow. I had worked on a presidential campaign in 1992, and I saw how badly the media reported on it. I mean, I would go to events and then see it reported totally differently in the media. And so I thought, if they're that wrong about things I know personally, what about the stuff I really don't know? And right around that time, I found a couple books on the JFK assassination, the John Kennedy case. And my first internet search ever was Kennedy assassination. I landed in a news group where I got a 5-year education in how to argue the finer points of the case. And in the course of that research, I started looking into the brother's death, Robert Kennedy, because to me, they were always intricately connected. I mean, whoever killed JFK would have wanted to kill RFK for all the same reasons, and with the additional reason of covering up for whoever killed JFK. So I always felt it was a very important assassination that kept getting short shrift from the other researchers. So at the library one day, I was looking for a microfilm on the John Kennedy case, but I stumbled upon the LAPD's files on the Robert Kennedy assassination. And I knew enough to know that the files had only been released 4 years earlier. So they weren't really discussed in anybody else's books. You know, a few files had been made available to Sirhan's defense team, but there were many more files that no one had ever looked at. So I've spent the last 35 years looking at those files that no one else was looking at. And I have found all kinds of incredible stories in those files, none of which support the official story.
0: We had Robert F. Kennedy Jr. on a couple of years ago. And as you know, Lisa, he does not believe Sirhan was involved in the assassination of his father. Give us
1: right.
0: The official story. What is the official story of the Robert Kennedy assassination?
1: Okay, so the context is Robert Kennedy is running for the Democratic presidential nomination in 1968. California is all important. If he wins there, he has a good chance of winning the national nomination. If he loses there, it's kind of all over for him. So if I were a conspirator, I'd be waiting to see if he won or lost. Well, it takes till about midnight before it's clear that he's won. And he's in the Ambassador Hotel in Los Angeles, which, by the way, Trump purchased at one point and owned for several years before the school system took it over through eminent domain. But in any case, it's the site of the Robert Kennedy schools now. But it was the famous Ambassador Hotel. Barbara Streisand got her start there. Einstein stayed there. All the presidents golfed there. Anyway, so it's right about midnight, Robert Kennedy goes out, gives his acceptance speech because it's finally clear that he won. And then he always talked to the print media after every event. So it was a pretty sure bet he was going to do that.
0: Right.
1: But the campaign had kind of staged a fake to make it look like he was going to go downstairs first. So there was a whole line of people expecting him to go one way and he went the opposite direction. As he walked through this little narrow kitchen staging area that we call the pantry, there were 70 people crowded into this small space, and Kennedy stops and shakes a few busboys' hands, and everybody's in a great mood. The cameras have been turned off because the event is over, and Kennedy's, on his way to talk to the print press in another room when a young Palestinian immigrant named Sirhan steps out in front of Kennedy, pulls a gun out, fires at him. Kennedy spins to his left and falls down. He's bleeding on the ground. People don't know what happened, but they all assume Sirhan did it. because a lot of people saw him pull out his gun and fire at Kennedy. And so there's a trial, and he's convicted,
0: Pleads guilty, right?
1: No, he didn't plead guilty, although there was rumors that he might, which, by the way, the jurors heard and said that wouldn't let them, that wouldn't affect their decision. Well, BS on that. Of course that would affect their decision. You know, if I knew somebody was going to plead guilty, I would assume they were guilty. But Sirhan did not plead guilty. He did plead not guilty on his lawyer's advice. And from the start, Sirhan claimed he did not remember the events of that night. He didn't know what had happened. And I confirmed this with Munir, his brother, who I've talked to many times, including earlier this week. And Munir, you know, said his first words to him and his mother when they showed up at the jail, you know, because we're like, what did you do and why did you do it? And he's like, I don't remember. I don't know why I'm here. So can you imagine how scary that would be, you know, to be charged with a crime you don't remember committing? And here's the thing, of course, that's the official story. But unofficially, of course, the most serious problem is that Sirhan is facing Robert Kennedy at the moment that Robert Kennedy is shot from behind. So it's very difficult to make the case that Sirhan fired the bullets that entered Kennedy. And in fact, a panel that examined the evidence many years later could not link the bullets from Kennedy or any of the other five people who were shot. Not one of those bullets could be linked to Sirhan's gun. So we have a very serious problem there.
0: Now, he did have a gun, though, didn't he? A 22
1: He did have
0: caliber?
1: a gun. He did have a gun and he was firing something. Now, my argument is that he was firing blanks. And it's not only my argument. Bill Turner, a former FBI agent who looked very deeply into the case and wrote a book on it in connection with John Christian, he too concluded that Sirhan was firing slugless cartridges or blanks out of the gun. And the reason for that is, again, not only did the bullets never match the gun, but there were a number of people who said it either looked like or sounded like a cap gun. One of the people who said it looked like a cap gun throwing off residue was Olympic decathlon champion Rafer Johnson. Rafer Johnson also caused consternation when he noted that Sirhan was in front of Kennedy, and on the tape of his interview, the woman transcribing it noted there was like a commotion in the background when he said that. And I'm reading that and laughing because of course there's a commotion because they all knew Kennedy had been shot four times from behind. So how did that happen from Sirhan's gun in front of him? And Sirhan was apprehended almost immediately. He got off not more than two shots, according to the guy who grabbed him, a big burly maitre d' from Germany. And he threw him against the steam table and he moved his hand out of the way so he couldn't fire, so he couldn't wound anybody. He like pointed it at the back wall. And even so, not only was Kennedy shot four times, even though Sirhan only got off two bullets, but five other people were wounded. And one of those people was actually shot twice.
0: Right.
1: A bullet had passed through his pants leg as well as landing in his body. So they retrieved two bullets from Kennedy, one bullet from each of the other five people, and then the ceiling tiles had at least three holes in them. So the police said, well, this bullet went through Kennedy's chest and out because two of the bullets went through Kennedy. One just went through his clothing. One went through his lungs, basically. And so, like, well, the bullet that went through his lungs pulled a U-turn in midair and hit Paul Schrade in the forehead. And of course, Paul Schrade knew that couldn't have happened. So he's, you know, had been a longtime advocate of at least two guns being fired in the pantry for that reason. He knew that he was not in a position to have been hit by a bullet that was coming out of Robert Kennedy's chest because Paul Schrade was behind Robert Kennedy at the time. So, you know,
0: And Lisa,
1: it's a
0: you
1: very
0: mentioned
1: odd
0: that
1: thing.
0: Sirhan's brother, Munir, he's been in touch with our Tom Danheiser. We've been trying to get Sirhan on the program, who listens to our program quite regularly. Tom's with, Tom's with us here. Tom, what did the Munir tell you?
2: Well, I talked to Munir about, I'd say about 8 months ago, and we had a lengthy conversation. And I asked him if his brother would come on, and he said it's a big, long process, but his brother would have to say yes. I'd have to write a letter to the jail, and he explained everything. And then he started talking to me more about the situation, and it seemed like he wanted to come on the show too. So I tried to contact him just a month ago, and I haven't heard back, so I'm going to stay on that.
0: Have you been in touch with him often, Lisa?
1: Yes, and my understanding is Munir is always so worried that he'll say something wrong that's going to hurt his brother's case. And it's not because he has any guilty knowledge. He's just that type of a person. He's, you know, he's afraid of saying something that might insult somebody else. You know what I mean? He's actually a very kind person. And so he gets super nervous and really doesn't like to go on the radio. And I did get him on somebody else's show many years ago once, and I think it was kind of traumatic for him. He, you know, he felt on the spot. He's not comfortable talking in front of people. So I think that's part of the probably why he hasn't called back on that. I also, my understanding is that Sirhan is not allowed to speak to the media, that that's a legal thing, that his lawyer has, you know, kind of impressed on me, that because people are always asking me, how can I talk to Sirhan? I really want to interview Sirhan. I'm like, you can't. You know, the lawyer won't approve it. The lawyer can't approve it because it would be illegal if he's interviewed on the air while in prison. Now, you might have an in because you're a big show. And if you did get an interview, I would certainly listen. That would be fantastic.
0: If we get an interview with him, Lisa, I want you on the show with us.
1: Yes, yes. Well, I understand. Yes.
0: Now, Sirhan was granted parole, but the California governor a couple of years ago nixed it, right?
1: Yes, Gavin Newsom nixed it. And interestingly enough, of course, I'm sure he nixed it because he was planning on running for president and he felt that might be to his detriment. But I remember him saying he went to the archives and he read the files himself and made his own determination. And yet I also saw a campaign stop where he said he can't read, he's dyslexic. So make of that what you will. But I think Gavin Newsom also claimed to be friends of the Kennedys. And I do know that aside from Robert Kennedy Jr. and his brother Doug, the rest of the family does not believe Sirhan is innocent. And of course, they were all traumatized by this event. They were all very young. They all grew up with the media saying, Sirhan did it, Sirhan did it. And Ethel was in the room, of course, when this happened, Robert Kennedy's wife. And, you know, here's the thing.
0: Hold on for a second, Lisa. We got a break coming up, but we'll come back and talk more about this incredible story, the assassination of Robert F. Kennedy by Sirhan Sirhan. Think about that. We'll be back.
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0: Hi, it's Ken Connors in for Andrew Carter. On the Friday morning show, we'll check in with a Montreal teacher and see how the first year without cell phones in school went. One of our many cool summer events in the city is the Mural Festival on the Main. It's opening this week, and we'll talk to one of the chief organizers about what we can expect with this year's edition. 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
1: We're chatting with Lisa Pease. Her latest book, A Lie Too Big to Fail. 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
2: It sure is. And on the line with me is one of the hosts, or I'm going to call her a hostess, of Shades of the Afterlife, Sandra Champlain. Sandra, how are you?
3: Oh, I'm great. Hostess with the mostest. That's me.
2: All right. Very good. So I understand it's your 293rd show coming out tomorrow.
3: Isn't it amazing how fast time has gone? And on the upcoming show, we talk about verified afterlife proof through near-death experiences, shared death experiences. There's a new movie out called Afterlife Beyond the Light. You know, I love talking about this, Tom.
2: You know, you talk to hundreds of folks every day. I know you do. What percentage of them tell you they just don't believe in an afterlife?
3: Actually, most people do believe in the afterlife. I would have to say it's less than 1% that challenges me. And those people that do challenge me, I don't try to push anything on them. I listen. I was that skeptic too over 25 years ago that I wouldn't even have believed me. But I think it comes a time in people's lives when we start looking for the bigger answers. And we've got them on Shades of the Afterlife. We definitely go on.
2: You know, I was thinking about this earlier today. At what age, I wanted to ask you, at what age and how important is it to teach our children what happens when we die?
3: I think starting at a very young age, there's stories that they tell kids like grandma's in the sky, beyond the clouds, scary things. But to keep it open that grandma's still a part of our life. She can hear us. We'll see her again. So I think we should all have a healthy fear of dying because there's a reason we're here on earth, but to live with that respect that our loved ones who have passed are still part of our life. I think that should start early on.
2: Well, Sandra, you do a fantastic job for us. The show is Shades of the Afterlife, and you can hear all the shows on the podcast network. All you need to do is download the iHeartRadio app on your phone or go to iHeartRadio.com. Thanks, Sandra.
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1: Name Jimmy Hoffa, right?
15: I have.
1: Has that come up at all in the RFK assassination in your research?
15: No, not on a serious level. There were actually some files that mentioned him, and there were definitely people who thought, you know, maybe the mob was involved because of that. But in reality, Bobby Kennedy actually had some sympathy for Jimmy Hoffa after he'd put him away for life. And one of Bobby's close friends said that as he was going to Los Angeles, he was talking about Hoffa and that he might release him, because he understood he was trying to, you know, help the labor movement, even though, you know, he was also helping the criminals. So I think much more has been made of the conflict between them than there really was.
1: Well, Hoffa eventually got released by Richard Nixon, of course, and the rest is history. But let's go back to Sirhan Sirhan again. In your opinion, was he innocent or not?
15: He was as innocent as you can be, and that's a huge thing to say, so let me go explain what I mean by that. I strongly believe after almost 35 years now of research, Sirhan was a mind-controlled patsy. He was hypnotized into believing he was firing at a shooting range.
1: By whom?
15: All right. The CIA was doing several mind control experiments at this time. And by several, I mean several hundred mind control experiments, as was the Navy. The Navy had a huge amount of mind control experiments. And when Sirhan was injured, he was trying to be a jockey, and he was exercising horses for race owners out in Corona, racehorse owners, and had a serious accident after one of them that sent him to the hospital. After he'd been visited in the hospital, and his doctor said it was mostly minor injuries or some internal bleeding, but it was mostly stuff that could be stitched up. But then he went to a doctor for like 13 times in the next 12 months. Now, I've had major breaks and I've had surgery. You know, I've never had to go to a doctor 13 times in 12 months. So that's set off a lot of alarm bells for me. It's like, what kind of a doctor is this really, and what kind of treatment was he really getting? Because I think that's when he became hypnotized. And it is my, you know, argument, and there is a lot of research to back this up, that the CIA creates mind-controlled people to do their bidding. Some of them are couriers, and they'll send messages. You know, they'll think they're just traveling to Europe for a vacation, but in reality, there's a little hidden programming that they need to go to this person and give this message at this point in time. And so that's one use of hypnotized people, hypnotized couriers. Obviously, hypnotized assassins is way at the other end of that, and I do believe the CIA created some of those. But in Sirhan's case, there's nothing killer about him. He's not a violent person. And like I said, if he were a hypnotized killer, we'd expect his bullets, you know, the bullets taken from the pantry victims to match his gun. And a 1975 panel conclusively matched some of the bullets to each other, but they weren't able to match any of the bullets to Sirhan's gun. Because they matched them to each other, they said, well, only one gun was used, but they could not match it to Sirhan's gun. And of course, the bullets, the LAPD had actually faked the bullets. And we know this conclusively from the documents, because every time a bullet was taken out of a person, it was marked by whoever retrieved it and logged with whatever markings it had on it into the LAPD's official evidence log. And for example, the bullet removed from the back of Kennedy's neck, which was the most intact of the bullets that they recovered, it was a big chunk, and they were the coroner wrote on the base of it TN31. He said, I always put my initials and I always put the last two digits of the autopsy case number when I retrieve a bullet. And so he did that there. He verified it at the grand jury when he saw it. He's like, yep, that has my markings on it. Well, the 1975 panel, when they got to that particular bullet, it no longer said TN31 on it. It said DWTN. Now, you have to know Thomas Noguchi didn't leave room. I mean, we're talking a 22 bullet. That's like the size of a number two pencil eraser. It's a very small surface. So, you know, Thomas Noguchi wasn't leaving room for somebody else to add their initials too. And, but in the records of the 1975 panel, they say very clearly it says DWTN. Well, DW was Dwayne Wolfer. And in Wolfer's log, he was the criminalist at the LAPD. He was so famous for fudging evidence, dumbing up bullets, that years later, you know, in the 80s, the LA Times wrote about him as a joke and said whenever somebody like tried to dummy up the evidence, they would call it a Wolferism because he was known for that. But, you know, at the time of the JFK, I mean, the RFK assassination, he was not so widely known for that. There had been one case prior where he even admitted to forging the bullet, and still people couldn't see it in the RFK case because they didn't know. You know, these records weren't available to the public until 1988, 20 years after the crime. You know, so the Kennedy family, they point to books that were written in 1969, you know, by people who were in the pantry. I'm like, they only saw what they saw. Even Rafer Johnson said, you know, I only saw one gun. He goes, but I wasn't looking around. He said, if I had looked around, maybe I would have seen another gun. And I think that was everybody's experience. And there was somebody on the table next to Sirhan right before the shooting started, because obviously somebody had to be firing real bullets from Sirhan's position. If Sirhan is in a hypnotized state, do you want him firing real bullets? If he's firing at Kennedy from the front, but he's hypnotized and he's not a trained assassin, and you have a trained assassin available and right behind Kennedy at that moment, would you want to risk Sirhan killing the actual assassin before he could kill Robert Kennedy? That would just be a dumb move on the conspirator's part. But a hypnotized patsy is brilliant because it's like a magic act. He pulls focus. When Sirhan pulls out a gun and starts firing, all eyes in the nearby vicinity go right to his gun, and they don't see what's really happening. All they see is flame coming out of Sirhan's gun, so they're convinced that he's firing bullets, not knowing, of course, that blanks can give off flames too. And so it's very clear to me Sirhan remembered under hypnosis. First of all, his defense team tried to hypnotize him to get him to remember what happened, and he couldn't. So then his quote, defense team, tried to implant a memory. Sirhan, there's Robert Kennedy. Sirhan, reach for your gun. Sirhan, fire at him. Do you remember that, Sirhan? They're literally trying to implant the memory in him. And fortunately for them, Sirhan was a little resistant to that kind of implantation. But there, in later years, Dan Brown, a hypnosis expert, got 60 hours of access to Sirhan and asked him very open-ended questions. What's happening? What do you see? What do you hear? Who's near you? What's going on? And in those open-ended questions, he found out Sirhan remembered following a very sexy girl in a polka dot dress into the pantry. He thought he was going to get lucky that night. So he's following her around like a puppy.
1: He was 24 years old then too, right?
15: Exactly, exactly. Which is right at the age where the California state law says your brain isn't fully developed until age 25. So recent parole laws, and that's one of the reasons he did get paroled, even though the governor vetoed it, was because he was 24 at the time of the crime. But anyway, the girl pinched him a certain way, and he went into what the hypnotist called range mode. And he pulled out a gun and started firing straight ahead at what he thought were targets on a shooting range. So even in hypnosis, he didn't see Robert Kennedy. He wasn't trying to shoot Robert Kennedy. He was firing at the range like he had been programmed to do, which is, again, what you would program a patsy to do. Now, again, this level of hypnosis is highly specialized. This is not something your average doctor or weight loss hypnosis person can do. In fact, I was literally reading a document earlier today from Project Bluebird, which was a joint hypnosis project between the Navy and the CIA in the early years after World War II. From I think the document was dated 1950, but it was saying this kind of hypnosis should not be attempted by people who haven't had highly specialized training. And Sirhan had obviously been conditioned for months to react a certain way on cue. And it's just a shame because not everybody can be hypnotized. Only about 20% of the public can be hypnotized to that degree. There's a sliding scale. They say 20% of the public can't be hypnotized at all. They just can't. And then everybody else's 20% can be made to do anything anybody wants once they're hypnotized. The other, 60% in the middle are just various ranges of they can be a little bit hypnotized or a lot, but not necessarily fully hypnotized. But Sirhan was in the category where he could be fully hypnotized. And Alan Dulles had said the former CIA director, had talked about using hypnosis to play people. He said, like a needle on a record, you can make them do anything you want. And that was the case, I believe, strongly with Sirhan. I believe everything in his life up to that point was set up to make him look guilty after the fact. They sent him to a shooting range, the day before, and he was there for like 6 hours, even though that's something he'd never really done before, or, well, obviously not since because he's been in jail, but he'd never done that before. He'd never spent all day at a shooting range. And some would say that's evidence of premeditation. But then why didn't he go right to the Ambassador Hotel that night? He went like 3 or 4 other places first and kind of landed there on a whim, or as I would say, under hypnotic suggestion.
1: Well, wasn't he at the Ambassador Hotel a couple days before that as well, though, kind of looking the place over?
15: He might have been. There were people who saw or thought they saw Sirhan there 2 days before. And interestingly enough, Sirhan, when he was seen the day of the assassination, he was in the company of a girl in a polka dot dress and a guy in a gold shirt. Well, the same girl in the same polka dot dress was apparently there 2 days earlier as well. So it's possible there was an earlier plot that didn't happen that day. And speaking of earlier plots that didn't happen, the last time I was on your show, I talked about something where There were new files released that talked about a report that circulated around the world in Beirut and Syria and Czechoslovakia and Haiti that somebody had shot Bobby Kennedy, a report that wasn't true, something that happened in mid-May. Well, I dug more into that, and it turns out there was an event at Valley College in the San Fernando Valley right outside Los Angeles in mid-May where somebody threw something at Robert Kennedy. And in the newly released files, it turns out one of the students there had called in bomb threats to other Kennedy events, and somebody had called in a bomb threat to this event, and I think it was the same guy. His name was Stephen Dale Ahern. And after calling a bomb threat to an earlier event in March, not the mid-May one that was reported as a shooting, but after an earlier event, the guy actually went to a psychiatrist and said, I have this strange urge to kill Robert Kennedy that I can't explain within myself.
1: We'll be back in a moment, Lisa, and take calls with you right here on Coast to Coast AM with Lisa Pease.
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2: From the National Newsroom of the Canadian Press, I'm Rob Westgate. Treaty chiefs representing First Nations across the West say they are willing to carry out acts of civil disobedience, if necessary, to fight Alberta Premier Danielle Smith's separation vote. Treaty 8 Grand Chief Trevor Mercredi says Smith needs to put a stop to the upcoming referendum on the matter without full consultation and consent from Treaty 8 First Nations.
3: The courts have determined time and time again our rights, yet we have a premier that seems to think that all our rights don't matter, that treaty rights don't matter, that our people don't matter.
2: Smith has said that she supports the province staying in Canada, but that Albertans deserve the opportunity to go to the ballot box and resolve the long-running debate over its role in Confederation. Now, next door to British Columbia, where Jordan Keeley, an independent member of BC's legislature, says he is innocent of the accusation of sexual assault against him and will prove it in court.
4: The BC Prosecution Service released a statement saying Keeley had been charged with sexual assault for allegations that date back to before he was elected in October 2024. The service says the alleged offenses occurred between January 1st and September 20th of that year in Fort St. John. Keeley's statement says he will continue to advocate for his constituents and the region. The service says a special prosecutor was appointed to oversee the case after an investigation by the RCMP. Terry Theodore, The Canadian Press, Vancouver.
2: Now south of the border we go as the Trump administration targets Cuba's president with new sanctions.
5: The United States has imposed sanctions on Cuba's President Miguel Díaz-Canel, along with four other individuals, including Alejandro Castro Espín, the son of former President Raúl Castro. Trump has ratcheted up talk of a regime change in Cuba after pledging to conduct a friendly takeover of the country if its leadership did not open its economy to American investment and kick out U.S. adversaries. Secretary of State Marco Rubio has said Trump's preference is to reach a deal with the island's socialist leadership, but has said he is doubtful the U.S. can reach a diplomatic resolution with the island's current government. I'm Lisa Dwyer.
2: And finally, the finishing touches are being applied to the Toronto Stadium set to host the FIFA World Cup. Don Hardman, Executive Director, Stadium and Venue Management, FIFA 26 Canada, says preparations are on track for next week's opening.
6: The fence line is in place, the scanners are in place, so we're really happy about where we're at in advance. You know, we kick off open gates 11 o'clock next Friday, so we're going to be good to go. The pitch has been quiet, no football on it since the 10th of May, so the team here at MLSC has done a great job to get that pitch top-notch.
2: The venue, normally called BMO Field, will host six games during the tournament, including Canada's first against Bosnia-Herzegovina. This is the Canadian Press. In sports, starting off at the Stanley Cup Final with the Carolina Hurricanes downing the Golden Knights 4-3 in overtime, the seven-game series now tied at a game apiece. Game 3 is set for Saturday in Las Vegas. Now onto the diamond, where Chad Dallas allowed one run in 3 2/3 innings in his Major League debut, combining with five other Toronto pitchers on a four-hitter as the Blue Jays beat Chris Sale and the Atlanta Braves 7-2, ending a four-game losing streak. The CFL is back in action with the Montreal Alouettes defeating the Hamilton Tiger Cats 30-27 in overtime, giving credit to Jose Maltos Diaz and his timely 17-yard field goal for the win. And finally, from the NFL, the Los Angeles Chargers agree to terms with first-round draft pick and Ottawa native Akeem Mezidor. The outside linebacker from Miami was the 22nd pick overall in the first round of the NFL draft. From the Canadian Press, I'm Rob Westgate.
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0: World Cup kicks off when Mexico hosts South Africa Thursday at 3. And Canada hits the pitch against Bosnia and Herzegovina Friday at 3. 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
0: The FIFA World Cup kicks off when Mexico hosts South Africa Thursday at 3. And Canada hits the pitch against Bosnia and Herzegovina Friday at 3. 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

0: And welcome back, George Norrie, along with Lisa Pease. Lisa's website is linked up at coasttocoastam.com. Lisa, if Sirhan was a patsy, who recruited him?
1: Yes, that's a good question. And I'm not sure I can give you a name, but I definitely can give you an agency, because I really think the CIA was in the business of recruiting people who were highly hypnotizable. And in addition, Sirhan studied four spy languages in school. He studied German, Russian, Chinese, and he already spoke Arabic and English. So he's exactly the type, and he was actually very bright. So he's really the type of person the CIA would want to, you know, keep a handle on. And it's possible they were even interested in him going as far back as his ROTC days in college. That said, you know, Sirhan, being an immigrant, had trouble getting jobs and had a real love for horses. He just loved horses, and he was a very small guy, so he dreamt of being a jockey, went to the horse ranches out in Corona, went to Santa Anita, where he was hired by a trainer to be, you know, first a hot walker for the horses. After they race, they have to be walked to cool down, and then was trusted to be an exercise boy. But while exercising one of the horses, and they do this in the very early morning hours on tracks, you know, before everybody is up, and it was, the fog came in, and his horse, you know, basically took a roll and crushed him and hurt him. And he had some injuries, and he had to go to a hospital to get treated. And interestingly enough, one of the CIA's hypnotists talked about how hospitals are one of their best recruiting grounds for people. They can spot, like, people who are highly hypnotizable in hospitals. So I really think that's where he became somebody's project. Now, this was 67, so this is way before Bobby Kennedy was running for president. I don't think Sirhan was being groomed to be part of a plot against Bobby at that point in time. I think he was just being groomed to be one of the CIA's assets without his knowledge, because that's usually how they do it. They don't usually go knock at your door and say, hey, you know, you want to join us at the CIA? They subtly, you know, get you in their control. And so anyway, then as the assassination is approaching, I mean, as the California primary is approaching, the CIA would be looking not only for an opportunity to kill Robert Kennedy, but they would be looking for the perfect patsy. And so if you look at the date, you know, June 4th was right before the Six-Day War that had happened a year earlier. I think it started on June 5th. Which is exactly the moment that Bobby was shot, was June 5th, shortly after midnight.
0: He died the next day, right?
1: Exactly. He died like 26 hours after that, yes. So, you know, as we talk, it's, you know, it's almost happening 58 years ago. It's kind of eerie to be thinking about that. But because that was an important date of significance to Israel, what better than to use a Palestinian immigrant and give him an Israeli motive? Because Sirhan had no explanation. Right after the shooting, he couldn't explain why he had done it. He couldn't believe he had done it. But everybody told him, hey, people saw you shooting and they caught you with a gun in your hand. You must be guilty. And, you know, even his lawyers just assumed he had to be guilty. No one even considered for a moment that he might have been set up.
0: But didn't he want to plead guilty, Lisa, and the judge refused to take it?
1: Well, his team wanted to plead him guilty, yes. And the judge did refuse to take it, yes. You know, Sirhan was just doing whatever his lawyers told him because he trusted them, you know. Sirhan himself did not want to plead guilty because he didn't remember doing it. But he did say, he said something like, I would rather be killed, you know, and say I did it for some reason than for people to just think I'm somehow insane and just killed him for no reason.
0: He wanted to be executed, didn't he?
1: That's a misreading. During the trial, he got really frustrated with the way his defense team was handling the case. So he said he went to the judge, you know, in chambers, and he wanted to fire his team and they wouldn't let him. He's like, well, then I'm going to ask to be executed. He wanted to represent himself because he felt the lawyers were doing a really bad job. And the judge is like, no, you have no legal training. That would be a disaster. We're not going to let you represent yourself. And so then he said, well, then I would like to be executed. It was like he was so frustrated with what was going on. Now, this has been taken as, and then he also said, I killed him with, 20 years malice aforethought, because they were talking about things that had happened to him at 4 years old, and he was being sarcastic. Like, all that made me want to kill Bobby Kennedy, 20 years later. But it was reported as if he had confessed to the crime, which that was not a confession, and that, yes, he wanted to plead guilty and that he wanted to be executed. So there's a context to all of that that's missing. So technically true that, yes, he did say he killed him with 20 years malice aforethought, but was that a confession? No. Did his lawyers want him to plead guilty? Yes. Did Sirhan himself want to plead guilty? No. He didn't remember having done it. Why would he confess to a crime he didn't remember committing?
0: Would Bobby Kennedy have beaten Richard Nixon in a head-to-head competition?
1: I guess we won't know. I would like to think yes, because his brother did, and Bobby was seen by a lot of people as the second coming of JFK. And proof of that is still online. If you go and look at Bobby Kennedy shows up at the Democratic convention in 1964, right after John Kennedy had been killed and Lyndon Johnson got the nomination. But Bobby showed up to give a speech. He got a 20-minute standing ovation. They wouldn't let him speak. They just clapped for 20 minutes. And this is still online. Anybody can Google it on YouTube and find it. So he had a powerful following, largely because of his brother, because as a president, he had been very popular, JFK. But Bobby was coming into his own, and Bobby was the voice at that point of the anti-war movement in Vietnam. And ironically, Bobby had been one of the ones pushing to send combat troops into Vietnam early on, but then he came to see the utter futility and the danger of that. And, completely changed his mind on that and wanted to back away from that and said, we're never going to win this. We need to get out. So, yeah.
0: And a year before he got killed, or several years before that, the Marilyn Monroe was killed.
1: Yes. Now, a lot of researchers who aren't very good researchers, I hate to say, have tried to link Bobby and Marilyn in some sort of a tryst. Some say, he had her killed, or he even killed her himself. And the evidence isn't there. And I say that with great authority, again, after 34 years of research. And what happens is people make stories up, and then mediocre researchers go and repeat those stories thinking they're true.
0: Well, she
1: So
0: was
1: it's
0: enjoy she was
1: they're
0: in,
1: not.
0: she was involved though with the brother John Kennedy.
1: Well, even that I think has been blown way out of proportion, because when you're a president, literally every minute of your life is accounted for. There's a log of everything you do and everywhere you are. There was only one instance where they were ever together in the same place overnight. And so if they had a tryst, it was that one night. But there was no other time where they were actually together where they could have had an affair. And close friends of Marilyn Monroe have said, he wasn't really her type. And, it was like, it didn't, like I said, if there was a one night stand, there was a one night stand. And I can't say yes or no, because like I said, they were in the same city at the same time, at the same location at the same time. It's very possible they did have an affair that night. But it's,
0: Let's go to the calls for you. They're lining up. Let's start with first time caller Howard in Colorado. Howard, go ahead.
2: Yeah, I heard you mention this woman in a polka dot dress. Did you know that she was witnessed remarking after the assassination was announced, "We did it, we did it"? And were you also aware that there were several shots fired from the Beltline up into Kennedy's chest by a Secret Service agent? And Richard Nixon had 10 times.
1: No. Yes and no. I have been to that site, but I've not read everything on that site. Your other questions. Yes, I wrote extensively about the girl in the polka dot dress in my book. In fact, the original title was going to be The Girl in the Polka Dot Dress. And but I have a whole chapter on Sandy Serrano and her conversation with the girl, and then her grilling afterwards, where the police tried to convince her she hadn't heard what she had heard. Now, what are you saying about the shots above the belt line? What are you? I didn't get that question.
0: He's moved on anyway. And we will too. Mark in Ohio. Yeah. Go ahead, Mark.
3: Hey, Mark. Excuse me. How you doing, George?
0: Hello, Navy man.
3: This is your old Navy colleague back at you. I kind of dozed off waiting on the call back. Anyway, George, happy birthday, by the way, George.
0: Thank you, Mark.
3: And, real quick, my cousin's birthday was today as well. And she was 69, but looks like 49. I don't think I'd tell her that either. But anyway, George, I mentioned this to you not long ago, and I hate to be redundant, but I think that I wonder what Lisa's opinion would be. I think I heard this on a radio talk show anyway, another one some time ago, and I suspect that it may be the case. Anyway, I think JFK was this one reason he was assassinated is that he was going to divulge what he knew about aliens and UFOs. And I wonder what Lisa's opinion would be, just in case. I suspected a long time ago, I heard this on a radio talk, that the break-in at the Watergate Hotel was all set up to ruin Nixon. The whole thing was it was seemingly very easy for them to get in there, and get in the safe. They got in the safe much easier than they should have. And that's what I heard a long time ago. Anyway, thanks, George.
0: Right. No, it wasn't to ruin Nixon. He was behind it, but probably didn't know it was going to happen, but it was his people. But go ahead.
1: Well, the Watergate thing I've actually looked into in some depth. So let me just address the UFO thing first. I have seen the memo that basically says he was killed because of the UFOs, and I don't believe it. I think that's disinformation from James Angleton, because the memo is signed by Angleton. And James Angleton was the one who had the pre-assassination file on Lee Harvey Oswald for 4 years prior to the assassin. He was clearly, Oswald was, I believe, an unwitting or possibly witting agent of the CIA who, like Sirhan, didn't realize he was being set up to be a patsy in an assassination plot. So I'm going to put that aside now. The Watergate thing, I think, is really interesting because I don't think the initial break-ins, plural, because they did break in several times, I don't think they were trying to set Nixon up originally. But by the, here's the thing, in the DNC, evidently, one of the phones that Nixon wanted bugged may have been connected to a sex ring, a kind of pre-Edward Epstein thing that was going on out of DNC headquarters that was CIA connected, and the CIA did not want Nixon finding out about that. And so James McCord actually, he was the head of the Office of Security. He wasn't the head of the Office of Security. He was high up in the Office of Security, but he used to teach people how to do break-ins and how to plant bugs. So you can't tell me he planted a non-working bug on that particular phone by accident. And then what happened is after they were caught, and I do believe they were caught to stop the break-ins. I do think that last break-in was a setup so that they would get caught, so that they wouldn't do it anymore. And James McCord wrote a friend of his at CIA, and he said if Richard Nixon fires Richard Helms and tries to blame Watergate on the CIA, he said every tree in the forest will fall. Well, guess what? That's exactly what happened. Nixon fired Richard Helms, and then the people started leaking. James McCord wrote the judge and said, by the way, perjury has been committed. And then Alexander Butterfield, who had many ties to the CIA, said, hey, by the way, we have these Watergate tapes available. And so drip by drip, you know, and then somebody, I think multiple people, I don't believe there was a single deep throat. I think that was created as a fiction to sell the book, because the original All the President's Men book that Woodward and Bernstein had put together was rejected as not exciting enough. So they added this mystery character to get the book sold. That I think was a composite of Mark Felt and others, unknown, not mentioned. But anyway, I do think the CIA wasn't trying to get rid of Nixon initially, but once he fired Helms, then Nixon had to go. Kennedy fired Alan Dulles, JFK had to go.
0: And the tapes brought down Nixon.
1: Yes, yes.
0: Let's go to Rita in Los Angeles. Hi, Rita, go ahead.
4: Yes, hi. I just want to say right off the top, what an enjoyable, articulate guest you have, and how nice it is to hear her
0: sure
4: commentary.
0: Is.
4: Yeah. So I just want to tell you, by some wild coincidence, I am literally just a few blocks from where the Ambassador Hotel used to be.
1: Oh, wow.
4: Yes. And
1: that area well.
4: Yes, there is also a famous Lambark across the Brown Derby. But I just want to say there's obviously a high school there now. And I heard that the pantry where Robert F. Kennedy got assassinated was put in this high school. Two things. I can't imagine how they can build a high school on such a historical spot, you know, where someone got assassinated. And even more so, put the pantry right inside the school.
1: Yeah, well, they destroyed the pantry, first of all. They didn't preserve it at all. And I actually testified to the education board about preserving the Ambassador Hotel. And it's like, you can still make it a school, but fix up the old hotel. Now, the problem is the hotel was suffering from rot at its foundation, is what I've been told. So it's like, it would have been incredibly expensive to try to save it and preserve it, so they wanted to destroy it. And when I testify, I'm like, at least do some sound tests in the pantry before you destroy it, you know, to see if the shot sounds that we have on tape could be matched to the echoes from the room. But then they said the ceiling had been replaced 3 times, so the acoustics wouldn't have been the same anyway. So I totally sympathize with that. With that caller and her sentiments there, because I too would have liked to have seen that preserved if it were possible. A school was badly needed, and I'm glad, you know, the kids of LA got a school, and the Kennedy family was very happy that there's a little memorial for Robert Kennedy out in front of the school, which is actually quite lovely and has several quotes from him in bronze, you know, engravings on the outside. But I do think not trying to do more with the pantry was kind of unforgivable.
0: What would your first question be to Sirhan Sirhan if you had a chance to interview him?
1: Boy, I've thought of that so many times, and I've never tried to interview him because he really doesn't remember. And so it would be so frustrating. It's like, I actually believe him. I get it. The thing is, pardon?
0: Go ahead.
1: Okay. The CIA was giving people drugs as well as hypnosis to prevent memories from even being recorded. And I believe that is why we can't recover his memory.
0: That could be fascinating. We're going to come back with Final Calls with Lisa Pease in just a moment, right here on Coast to Coast AM.
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0: Hi, it's Ken Connors in for Andrew Carter. On the Friday morning show, we'll check in with a Montreal teacher and see how the first year without cell phones in school went. One of our many cool summer events in the city is the Mural Festival on the Main. 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And we'll have our final pair of VIP tickets for you to win for an upcoming Alouettes game on the Can't Lose Quiz. The Andrew Carter Morning Show, 5 to 9, here on CJAD 800.
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1: We'll be back in a moment with Lisa Pease and take final calls with her. Next hour, Erica Gabriel, the medium, joins us to talk about the life of a medium on Coast to Coast. Have you signed up yet to become a Coast Insider? 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
2: 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And every show, I learn at least one thing.
3: Hey, this is Buck. I'm a Coast to Coast Insider, and I'll tell you what. It's a great thing for me. Here in West Virginia, we get inundated with snow. But it doesn't matter as long as we have our provisions. 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
1: And how do you sign up to be an insider? A couple ways. 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Right at the top of the homepage, it says Insider. 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
14: Well, I only just retired, so right now my project is exploring the Myrtle Beach area where I've now relocated.
1: We don't retire, Lisa. We never retire.
14: Yeah, I hope to have another book in me or so. I'm looking at maybe a podcast or a Substack. I'm trying to take a year off and enjoy, but I can't really. As you know, I read files every day. I can't not read them at this point.
1: So what was Sirhan doing at the Ambassador Hotel in the first place?
14: So, again, I believe he was sent there on a hypnotic suggestion. Now, he said he went to see a different candidate, Thomas Kuchel, and he was having a party up the street on Wilshire towards the downtown area. The Ambassador Hotel is in what they kind of call the mid-Wilshire area. And so when he was at the Thomas Kuchel party, people talked about this big event down at the Ambassador Hotel. And so supposedly that's why Sirhan went. You know, he heard about it and he wandered over. So again, if he was some assassin determined to, you know, kill Bobby Kennedy, why didn't he go straight there? It makes no sense unless, like I said, he's following a hypnotic suggestion. By the way, I have a feeling somebody walked with him to the Ambassador Hotel. I think it may have been Michael Wayne. And Michael Wayne is a super interesting character because he was apprehended running from the pantry because people thought he had a gun in his hand in a rolled-up poster, and people were behind him yelling, "Stop that man, stop that man." Michael Wayne claimed he was running to get a phone, but he literally ran out of the room, the press room where the phones were. He ran from the pantry into the press room, picked up a phone, didn't make a call, ran right back out. And some people indicate, some of the witnesses in the lobby area thought there might have been a handoff of a weapon. I know that he had a poster that was rolled up tightly before the assassination. After the assassination, the poster was open and crinkled as if maybe something had been inside. And two other witnesses thought they saw a gun poking out of that when he first left the pantry. Also, Michael Wayne had been hounding people all night trying to get press passes. And press passes at a political event are kind of like all-access passes at a concert. They allow you backstage. They allow you everywhere. And why would Michael Wayne need more than one? You know, he claimed he was a collector, but that, like I said, even a collector, if you get one press pass, you're a collector. If you get two or three, you're ridiculous. Or, in this case, you're trying to get your other people into the pantry to be in place for the assassination. I really think Michael Wayne was involved. I think he was one of the on-the-ground contacts for the actual assassination team.
1: Good point. Back to the calls. Cornelius in Louisiana. Hello there, Mr. White.
15: Hey there, George. Happy

0: more.
1: Thank you, Corny, but it's Nori, not Norway.
0: I broke every radio on. Look, Miss Lisa, I was calling Tommy, and that Howard guy, y'all need to never let him call in. But Rosie Greer was Kennedy's, was he one of Kennedy's security guards and stuff, Robert?
2: Yes, yes, unofficial. I mean, yes, he was a big football tackle, and he loved Robert Kennedy, and he agreed to kind of be one of his bodyguards, yes.
1: Was he retired at the time as a football player?
2: I'm pretty sure he was. I can't say that 100% for certain, but I think he was.
1: What else you have, Corny?
0: George, you know, like I said, I hope you have a happy and blessed birthday. We all love you and everything, and thank you so much for your voice. And you never retire, George.
1: No, they'll carry me out. That'll be it. Thanks, Cornelius. Appreciate it. Next up, let's go to Denver in Mississippi. Welcome to the show. Hey, Denver.
3: Thank you for this opportunity to speak on Coast. And I would like to send a shout-out to my friend Ruth in Maryland and Yvonne in North Carolina. And also Cornelius. Thank you, Cornelius, for coming on. But I'd like to talk about remote viewing, Robert Kennedy's assassination. And also, I met Dr. King, and I think it all was connected. Dr. King, John, and Robert, I think it was all connected. I'd like for you to elaborate on that, and I'd like to also know about your email address.
2: Okay. Well, I won't give my email address, but it is out there. It shouldn't be hard to find. By the way, remote viewing is very interesting. I've read some books on that, the CIA's project. And I agree with you that the Martin Luther King case, in fact, there's hypnosis in that case as well. For example, James Earl Ray went to two different hypnotists. One of them is mentioned often in the literature. The other I have never seen mentioned, but the HSCA found him. And he, James Earl Ray was in Los Angeles for a period of time, and he went to that particular hypnosis six different times. And just by the sheerest of ironies, that office of that hypnotist was directly across the street in Beverly Hills from the Friars Club, where Johnny Roselli, one of the mobsters that the CIA was using for its anti-Castro plots that were being run by Robert Mayhew. Anyway, Roselli and his friends had a card cheating scam going on at the Friars Club right across the street from where James Earl Ray was being hypnotized. So talk about a small world. Yeah, but, and of course, King was killed for a lot of the same reasons that John Kennedy was. Peace is a profit killer for warmongers. And so anybody who wants peace and actively seeks it ends the production of weapons, ends the, you know, the hiring of contractors to rebuild cities after weapons have been used. You know, they were real profit killers. And all three of those men cried out for peace. And, you know, I talked about the date that Bobby Kennedy was killed being a year after the Six-Day War in Israel. Well, Martin Luther King was killed a year to the day after his first speech against the war in Vietnam and saying it's wrong, you know, it's immoral, we shouldn't be there, and we definitely shouldn't be sending just people of color, it's not fair to them, you know, it's just another form of discrimination. Yeah, Dr. King was such an important figure in that period, and he and the Kennedys were actually becoming friends. It took him a while to trust them because a lot of the Democrats had been terrible to the blacks in the South. So he was not trusting of Democrats. But Kennedy gave that landmark civil rights speech the night, sadly, that Medgar Evers was killed. He was killed after that speech. But Bobby Kennedy was the one who suggested to Martin Luther King the March on Washington, where King gave his I Have a Dream speech. So, yeah, I think the powers that be saw this kind of peace coalition forming and were having none of it and wanted to make sure to, you know, kill them all and just stomp them out. In a five-year period, we lost, you know, President Kennedy, Medgar Evers, we lost Malcolm X, we lost Martin Luther King, and then we lost Bobby Kennedy. I mean, five leading figures of the anti-war movement just wiped out. And I don't think our country has ever recovered. We've never seen that momentum come back to the degree that it was happening at that point in time.
1: Well, the 60s were unbelievable, weren't they, Lisa?
2: Yeah. I was young, so I didn't really appreciate it at the time, but looking back, what a decade.
1: And the family of Martin Luther King Jr. do not believe that James Earl Ray was the assassin.
2: And neither do I. And a jury doesn't believe it either, because the King family, God bless them, filed a civil suit against a man who claimed he was part of the conspiracy to kill Martin Luther King. And they won their case. And it's just shocking that most Americans don't even know that trial took place. That was in 1998 or 1999. I'd have to go look it up. But there was a jury trial, and the jury said James Earl Ray did not do it, but people from the government did. Names, unknown. So I thought that was fascinating.
1: Let's go to Walter, truck driving in New Jersey. Hey, Walt, go ahead.
4: Hi, George. I want to wish you a happy birthday.
1: Thank you, Walt.
4: Hey, you're certainly welcome. And Lisa, boy, I was going to mention about CIA administering drugs to Sirhan. And if Sirhan ever did get out of prison, I'm sure he's going to be doing a lot of finger pointing and the CIA, and something's going to be done about it.
2: Well, but Sirhan doesn't remember.
1: He doesn't
2: So
1: remember
2: Sirhan, I
1: anything.
2: mean, that's to me, that's the ultimate irony. He's not even a threat to the CIA, even if he were released. He literally doesn't remember. He doesn't know who programmed him or why or what drugs. He, in fact, the first time his defense team tried to hypnotize him to get him to remember, the very first words out of his mouth were, "I don't know any people." So whoever programmed him just sealed him up tighter than a drum. And, I don't know if
1: Would he
2: that
1: remember
2: compelled
1: under
2: him.
1: hypnosis, Lisa?
2: I don't think so, because that's what Dan Brown was trying to do. And even then, he would only remember so much. But he's, like I said, when it gets to the point of the shooting, he thought he was back at the firing range shooting. That's what he believed under hypnosis when he was being hypnotized to remember. That's what he remembered. So it's like you can't get past that second layer to find out what was going on behind the scenes. And again, the CIA had been doing that at that point in time for, God, almost 20 years. They had a long history. Right after World War II ended, the CIA was immediately involved in Project Bluebird, a joint project with the Navy to, hypnotize prisoners to use for interrogation purposes. And, of course, they wanted to use it for assassins and patsies and couriers, as I mentioned in the earlier hour. But yeah, it's if Sirhan knew, he would have said something by now. You know what I mean? He's just,
1: Yeah.
2: he talks to his brother nightly. I mean, he just, there isn't anything there to find. That's the real tragedy.
1: Let's go west of the Rockies. Mark in Roseville, California. Go ahead, Mark.
5: Yeah, George, Lisa. Yeah, I believe Sirhan was a PLO sleeper agent.
2: Well,
5: Interesting. Do you think?
2: you're definitely describing what the CIA wants you to think, because that's the line that they put out, that he was. And it's funny because in the files that have been released recently in 2025, last year, some of the earliest files are asking, was Sirhan a terrorist? And the CIA is answering point blank, no, his family was not connected in any way to any terrorist organization. So we have it from the inside that he was absolutely not a terrorist.
1: Is Munir younger or older than Sirhan?
2: He's younger, and very sadly, he was named Munir after what had been one of Sirhan's older brothers who was killed during the Nakba. And Sirhan was so upset by that that his mother named her next child Mjolnir to try and pacify Sirhan.
1: Is Sirhan still a Jordanian citizen?
2: I believe so.
1: Because I don't think he ever became a United States citizen.
2: Correct.
1: Interesting take on all that. Let's get one more quick call. Forrest is with us in San Diego. Got a minute for you, Forrest. Go ahead.
6: Oh, hi. So, Lisa, I know you've been pushing really hard on this whole hypnosis thing, but another equally plausible idea was the idea of devil's breath, also known as scopolamine. You'd actually practice with. It renders the person, it's like not only is worse. It grows natively in Medellin area, and it's often used. Some girls pick up some guys, and they feed them this, and they not only do they not remember anything, but they actually are highly open to all suggestion, so they can get them to even help them steal and take everything out of their bank account, out of their apartments, everything else, and they remember nothing afterward. And yet they can become highly susceptible to any kind of suggestion while they're still under the influence.
2: Right. And the CIA was experimenting with scopolamine also in connection with hypnosis. So I actually talk about that in my book. In fact, somebody saw him with a drink and what looked like half a maraschino cherry on the bottom. But I wondered, because scopolamine could be made into little red candies. I read that in one of the files, and it's like, what if that was a little scopolamine in the glass and not a...
1: Lisa, we'll keep working on trying to get Sirhan on the program, and if we do, we'll get you back on, all right?
2: That will work for me.
1: Lisa Pease. Up next, Erica Gabriel joins us. She's a medium. We'll talk about the other side in just a moment.
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4: from the National Newsroom of the Canadian Press, I'm Rob Westgate. Mayors of Canada's big cities say Ottawa should consider fixing homelessness a nation-building project, the same way it views major infrastructure and energy ventures. The Federation of Canadian Municipalities Big City Mayors Caucus is calling on Ottawa to spend $3.5 billion per year to address the issue. Soraya Martinez-Ferrada, the mayor of Montreal and a former federal cabinet minister, says it's an issue seen in downtowns across the country, and it'll only be solved if governments work together.
5: When governments work together, we get results. Ending homelessness will not be simple. It is not simple. It's very complex.

0: of Human Rights. Arbour has served as the UN Human Rights Commissioner and led the independent review of how the Canadian Armed Forces handles sexual assault, harassment, and misconduct complaints. She will be sworn in on Monday during a ceremony in Ottawa. Naira Ahmed, The Canadian Press.
1: Several groups representing writers and filmmakers are criticizing the federal government's move to dismantle Canadian content obligations for U.S.-based streamers. Alistair Hepburn, National Executive Director at the Directors Guild of Canada, doesn't believe taxpayer funding is a substitute for streamers' 15% contributions.
2: $600 million, you know, thumbs up, right? Like, that's good. And nobody in this industry is going to say that that support is unwelcome, but is taxpayer funding an absolute substitute for a sustainable framework that requires all the participants in the marketplace to contribute? Because that feels like two very different policy approaches.
1: On Wednesday, Culture Minister Mark Miller announced that Ottawa is asking the CRTC to review a recent order that would require foreign streamers to invest 15% of their revenues here in Canada into Canadian programming. And finally, overseas, where Chinese leader Xi Jinping will travel to North Korea next week in what will be his first visit in years. The trip will be the latest in a series of steps China is taking to reinforce its close ties with its neighbor. And finally, President Vladimir Putin says Russia will strengthen its air defenses to counter recent Ukrainian drone attacks that are reaching deeper inside his country. From the Canadian Press, I'm Rob Westgate. In sports, Game 2 of the Stanley Cup Final goes to the Carolina Hurricanes. The Canes edging the Vegas Golden Knights 4-3 in overtime. The seven-game series now shifts to the desert, where Vegas hosts Games 3 and 4, with Game 3 going Saturday. Over to the majors, the Toronto Blue Jays are back in the win column after losing four straight. They managed to down the Atlanta Braves 7-2 with a strong performance from the club's pitching staff. Now for some Canadian football. Jose Maltos Diaz's 17-yard field goal earned the Montreal Alouettes a 30-27 overtime win over the Hamilton Tiger Cats. That game, the opener of the CFL regular season. And finally, Canada's women's volleyball team made some history in FIVB Volleyball Nations League action. The Canadians defeating the U.S. squad for the first time in the tournament's history, sweeping the Olympic silver medalist 3-0 at Videotron Center in Quebec City. The Canadians will next play France on Saturday. From the Canadian Press, I'm Rob Westgate.
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1: Sure is. And in a moment, Erica Gabriel joins us, the spiritual medium. And next hour, we'll take calls with her, including readings on spiritual or medium type questions. Just give Tom your birth date and run with a question. And we'll be back in a moment on Coast to Coast AM. 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
12: 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And Canada hits the pitch against Bosnia and Herzegovina Friday at 3. 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
13: Really young age. And it was a journey that unfolded over many years. But I definitely started to realize something was a little different when I was quite young, around the age of 7. And then it was a journey that unfolded, you know, over time, over many years. And as I was in, like, you know, I was in teens and early 20s, I started to realize, oh, okay, I'm a medium. That's what all this is about. And then through that started working, you know, like you said, with thousands of people all over the world and hopefully bringing messages that really serve people and assist them on their path.
1: Was anybody in your family gifted like you were?
13: You know, I have a lot of incredibly intuitive women in my family. I know people listening probably have some of those too, but no one developed out their intuition in this way as medium. So I'm the first of this family as a medium.
1: What did your parents say about your gift?
13: You know, when I was younger, I think it was confusing. It's like, is this anxiety? Is this an imaginary friend? You know, it's kind of hard to put your finger on it when you're young, especially for me. I had no idea even what a medium was, right? But once I started embracing my spiritual path and really figured out that I was a medium, you know, they're like, okay, cool, great. You know, if you're happy, we're happy. So they were pretty welcoming. And I think it was an adjustment period for everyone, just figuring out exactly what this meant and how I was going to express this mediumship.
1: Has mediumship changed over the course of the years you've been doing it?
13: So, so much. It's wild. Like, you know, when I first started out, there really weren't a lot of mediums out there except for, you know, a few special mediums, which were great, but still people really had this idea of mediumship that was like super spooky or wrong. And, you know, over the years, people are getting so much more interested in spirituality, in working with their own intuition, in working with other spiritual teachers, spiritual helpers, spiritual mediums. There's a lot more openness in this realm. And it's been really interesting kind of working with people. I sit, you know, with hundreds of people a year and just feeling the collective consciousness and the collective energy just elevating and people being more curious and more open has been a really cool thing about what I've been doing for the past many years.
1: Have you ever had any regrets?
13: Ooh, regrets. That's a really good question. George, no one's ever asked me that about mediumship before.
1: How about that?
13: I know. You know what? I don't have any regrets with my mediumship because I started out as a medium just going really, really slow. So I took my time. Sometimes I talk to people in a spiritual field or with mediumship and it's like, they thought they were a medium and then they suddenly started reading for people. And unfortunately, you have to be trained. I've devoted my life to my mediumship, right? So I think I took my time and took it slow. So I don't have those regrets. I think at times, the only regrets I have is, you know, spreading the message through, you know, doing more, actually. So my regrets are like, am I doing enough? You know, like I should be doing more. I need to have that confidence to continue doing more. But I really appreciate my journey. And I think a lot of things happen for a reason, not everything, but I think a lot of things happen for a reason. And, you know, I wouldn't be where I am today had my journey not been what it was.
1: Have you ever met our friend, the medium James Von Prague?
13: Oh my goodness. He's the number one. He's the best. He is the number to me. He is the most authentic, with the most integrity, the most wonderful medium. He's my absolute favorite. And I am dying to meet him. I'm ready.
1: Yeah, Tommy can arrange that for you.
13: I love it. I love it. I think we're going to get on great.
1: Does mediumship get better the more you do it?
13: I would say yes and no. And here's why. Absolutely. I think like anything, when you have a gift and you have a skill, developing it, it becomes richer, right? It becomes better. It becomes richer. I think as people get into mediumship, there's two things that happen. One, they can get burnt out. If you are not taking care of yourself, right? Mentally, spiritually, physically, you can get very, very burnt out. And then you're kind of trying to get, you know, water from a well that's dried up, and then your mediumship isn't as clear, right? If you're trying to push it and push things and push yourself, it's a spiritual practice. So it's not like any other quote unquote business where sometimes you just have to do it. You know what I mean? You have to be mentally and spiritually and physically in a good place to receive spirit. So I think, you know, that can happen. And that would be kind of the side that it wouldn't be as good. So you have to take care of yourself. And you know what? This isn't just for mediums. This is for everyone and everyone listening. You have to feed yourself, right? And you have to take time for yourself to ground yourself, to breathe. And it's very hard to pour from an empty cup.
1: Can anybody become a medium?
13: Yes, I think everyone can develop. I don't think that everyone can become a medium. I think everyone can develop out very powerful intuitive skills. And if that, you know, cultivates into mediumship, that's beautiful. But I would say to everyone, you know, if you feel like you're seeing signs, if you feel like you're connecting with spirit, if you feel like you're intuitive about people, that's awesome. Use your intuition. It's an amazing, it's our seventh sense, right? It's, or is that the sixth sense? Right. It's a really powerful tool that we can use. So it depends on how you're going to develop out your intuition. But if you have a goal that you really want to be a medium and you take your time, then of course you can be. But I would say to people that don't want to be mediums, it's still a blessing and a wonderful thing to kind of activate and build out your intuition.
1: You're the actress Jenny McCarthy thinks the world of you.
13: Oh my gosh. That's so nice. I have to say, like, she is genuine, and I'm not just saying this, she is genuinely one of the nicest, down to earth, coolest people I've been around. I literally couldn't adore her more. She was so cool to connect with.
1: That's great. Erica, what is, in your vision, what is the spirit world?
13: Yeah, the spirit world has many components to it. The spirit world is made up of, you know, in one part, our incredible ancestors and our loved ones. In another part, there's angels. And we also, there's a massive amount of high vibrational spirit guides in spirit as well. Spirit animals are very real. I know there's probably so many animal lovers listening. Sensitives and intuitives usually are very connected to animals. So there is a network, an absolute network of incredible support in spirit for those that are living. And we all come from spirit, and then we all go back to spirit. So really, you know, our time on earth is really a place to learn and to grow. And then we all return home to spirit. But we've got lots of friends there and they want to help. And if you call them, they will help.
1: Do they give us the information we need, whatever it may be?
13: They give us the information that will best serve us in our lives. So there's certain things that won't serve us, that actually wouldn't be good for us, right? So spirit is not our puppet master, and they're not saying like, you can have this and you can't have that, right? But truly, they work with you on a soul level and will give you messages that will truly assist your soul at this time.
1: What does hell mean to a spirit?
13: You know, hell is such a, it's such a wild, it's such a trigger word, isn't it? Right? It's like such a scary thing. I think, you know, we can find hell on earth, right? Within our own minds or with things that we're doing, or, you know, we can find that here, right? Hell is really determined by us. I do know that when we go to spirit, we do review our lives. You know, that can almost sound cliche, but we do. We look at our lives. We look at what we've done. We've looked at the people we've affected. We look at our path that we chose to live. And for people that have done incredible harm, that review period can go on for thousands of years and can be incredibly painful. So is that hell? I don't know. Maybe, but it is something that we create, not something that we get thrown into.
1: What is heaven?
13: Heaven is spirit, right? And also same thing. Like, I think people lose sight of how powerful they are in their own lives. You can find heaven right here on earth. You can go outside and go for a walk and see a beautiful bird and feel so good and feel so connected. Like, that's it. That feeling, that's heaven. But all of spirit is heaven. All of spirit is a place that it's oneness, it's connectiveness, it's acceptance, it's joy, it's love, and that is spirit.
1: Would you say the spirit world is looking out for us for our betterment?
13: Absolutely, 100% of the time. So as you said, I've been reading for thousands of people literally all over the world. I have never sat with a single soul that didn't have people looking out for them in the spirit. Loved ones, I cannot recall a time where I worked with someone that didn't have spirit guides. I see angels all around. And it's, you know, it, some people may not believe that, and that's okay. That's their journey. But I am here to tell you, you are absolutely loved, surrounded, guided. Every single person listening to this is. Whether you feel that or not, it's there. Support is there. Love is all around you. And sometimes you have to go within yourself and kind of take some deep breaths in a chaotic world. And that's where you'll find that connection and feel that connection.
1: Does spirit ever turn its back on us?
13: No. It's like, that's like the easiest question for me. It's like, no. You know, spirit is, whether we're relating to it or not. Same thing as God. God is. Whether we're connecting with God or not, it remains.
1: Who is God to you, Erica?
13: I would say God is, period. As I said before, God is everything and everywhere and connects us all. I think, you know, through many religions, there are beautiful, beautiful symbols of God, right? Through all different religions, that there are incredible messengers that have come here and incredible symbols of God. And it's all connected. It's all one. And we are all connected. That's what's amazing. I mean, if you look, so many near-death experiences, right? Everyone says they, when they're crossing over, it's like the thing that they feel most is how connected we all are and how much we're all part of something bigger. And that really, that's God.
1: What has been the most incredible story as a medium you've come across?
13: Oh my gosh, that is a major big question. It's so funny, George, because like amazing things happen every single day when I'm reading, every single day. Like,
1: I bet.
13: Incredible healing. So I wouldn't say this is the most amazing story, but I can give you an example of something really cool that happens.
1: Okay.
13: And something cool. So I was reading for a lovely lady. She had four kids. She was a teacher, and unfortunately, her husband crossed over very, very suddenly. She had young kids. And she was wanting to talk to him. They connected. We connected. And her husband kept on saying, I want you to wear the heart necklace. And she's like, I just don't know what that means. He never gave me a heart necklace. And he did not let it go. He's like, you need to wear the heart necklace. And kept talking about it. And kind of in the reading, she stopped and she goes, oh my God. And I'm like, are you okay? And she goes, Erica, I have to tell you, my new boyfriend, because it had been some years, he gave me a heart necklace and I feel so guilty that I have a new boyfriend that I just threw it in a drawer and I just won't wear it because I feel so bad. And here her husband is coming through telling her, you need to wear that heart necklace. He was telling her it was okay. You can love again, and I'm okay with that. And it's things like that that I just am like, okay, I have to keep going because that's just, it's so special.
1: That is magical, isn't it?
13: It is. And things like that come up. And why do we receive these messages? Because we're supposed to be here. We're supposed to be on Earth. We're supposed to keep going and continue to live and really live our journey and find our purpose and keep moving forward.
1: What does it mean, Erica, if our loved ones who have passed on never seem to come back to us?
13: Yeah, you mean like in readings and in life, we don't feel them anymore?
1: We don't feel, we don't dream about them. They're just gone.
13: Yeah, I totally get that. And I hear that sometimes. It doesn't mean that they're gone. It usually means that they're connecting with you in ways that you're deeming not it. You know what I mean? So like, we're like, okay, if you're still here, like come in the dream, or if you're still here, send me a red cardinal, right? And we don't see those things. So we go, wow, they're just gone. Well, guess what? They may be connecting with you in other ways. So a great thing to do for everyone listening, if you're feeling that way, sit down, take some deep breaths, close your eyes, picture them, or look at a picture of them that you have. Think of a funny memory together. Let their energy kind of come back to you in a good way. And you will feel them. They're right there. They just may not connect with you in these signs or these tests that we give spirit. But they're with you. They're not disappeared.
1: At all?
13: No, I mean, you know, the thing is, does it mean that your loved one is sitting next to you haunting your house? Absolutely not. That's not what's going on. They are in spirit. So they're going to connect with you in a way that's comfortable and available to them. Not all spirit is created equal, right? They don't all just do the red cardinal thing. You may have to find your way that you connect with them. For an example, like my grandma, I never hear words from her. I usually don't. but I can sense her and feel her when she's near. She has a very specific kind of feeling when she drops in. And if I was stuck on a red cardinal, I would miss that. So your loved one may be asking you, go within, remember me, and maybe asking you to connect with your intuition in a different way.
1: Is it magic, Erica?
13: Oh, I think everything's magical. I would say it's not magic, but it's magical. It's beautiful, and it is magical. But when I think of magic, I think of tricks. And true mediumship is not a bag of tricks. It's a genuine desire to connect and to serve and to assist people with a special gift.
1: Where does the devil fit in?
13: Yeah, I mean, listen, I have never seen some scary creature poking people with a hot stick. I don't see it. I think, you know, the devil is an example of like toxic things, bad feelings, people turning dark, things like that. You know, we always want to associate with something, right? So meaning like, you know, for kids to help them capture the magic of Christmas, right? We have Santa Claus. We want to put a face to things. So I think with darkness, like we want to put a face to it. So we have this demon face, right? But hell or devil, you know, can come from anywhere. It can be something that we're grappling with. It can be something dark. It can be, you know, people that have taken terrible turns. That can be, you know, devilish, but it doesn't mean that there's some scary figure that's, you know, controlling them.
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0: Hi, it's Ken Connors in for Andrew Carter. On the Friday morning show, we'll check in with a Montreal teacher and see how the first year without cell phones in school went. One of our many cool summer events in the city is the Mural Festival on the Main. 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
1: We'll take your calls next hour with Erica Gabriel, and she'll do readings for you, either spiritually or medium-type stuff. 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
1: Tom for you. We'll take readings next hour here on Coast to Coast. What type of questions do you like to handle, Erica, when somebody calls in?
19: Yeah, you know, what's so cool about doing this is that we can get straight into the heart of the question, but we only have a little bit of time together. So if you can give me a specific question, that's going to be awesome, right? And if you want to have an extended reading, that's a whole nother thing. But a specific question is going to be the best way for you to get a message in this way.
1: Super. Have you ever had a question that you didn't want to answer?
19: Sure. Yeah, totally. but at the same time, that's my ego getting in the way. And if someone, you know, is coming for a reading and wants to connect and I do hear a message, you know, I want to honor them and honor my commitment to the person I'm reading for and let them know that, you know, what's coming through. But I'm an energetic and positive reader. So the message, even if it's something I don't, you know, that it makes me pause, you know, when you're dealing with high vibration light beings, they're going to put it in a way that's going to serve you and not scare you, right? So if you ever get a reading, it's like scary and weird, you know, just let it go. Let it go. That's not your vibe.
1: When you deal with spirit, are you dealing with one entity or many?
19: Yeah. So when I'm working with spirit, you know, I'm working with their spirit guides. I'm working with my spirit guides because my spirit guides are helping me understand the things I'm seeing. I can, you know, at times there's angels that come around the person, and then at times their loved one that has crossed over comes through. So there's a lot going on. It's a very, very busy dinner party, if you will, when I read.
1: Have you ever had animals as a spirit come back?
19: Yes, absolutely. Animals come through. I've read for horses, cats, dogs, all different kinds of animals have come through. But not always. They don't always come through, but I've seen a lot of animals, and you'll love this story. In fact, someone, you know, came to me for an animal reading because they had a, you know, whatever that little camera is, a nest. And they had two dogs, one passed away, and on their nest in the middle of the night, they could see two dogs running around their yard. And the dog had crossed over. So they were like, Erica, we need to talk. Like, what is happening here, right? So the other dog was kind of still energetically playing with the dog that had crossed over.
1: What's a soulmate to you, Erica?
19: A soulmate is a match to your soul, right? It really is a deep soul recognition, right? It's a little bit different than a twin flame, right? It is deep soul connection, soul recognition, and it's like this incredible match on a deeply spiritual level. So it's not just a love match. Your soulmate can be, you know, a best friend, one of your children, right? Or something like that. And I do believe, and what I've seen over the years is like, people can have multiple soulmates. And multiple people they feel that deep soul connection with. Absolutely.
1: Edgar Casey dealt with the spirit world a lot, did he not?
19: He did, yes.
1: Did he deal with one entity or many?
19: You know, it's interesting. I have been to his, was it a foundation or where he lived when I was in that?
1: ARE in Virginia?
19: Yes, I have been there. I was in that area for a reason. I can't recall. It was many years ago. It was a great place, really beautiful. And thinking back, I don't know. I can't recall what he said he worked with, but he probably was dealing with multiple spirits. But also, you know, when you're working with spirit, you need to go in with your team, right? So when I read for someone, I'm not just being taken over by their team. Me and my team in spirit work with them and their team to bring forward the message. So I would imagine he was working with, you know, a spirit guide or someone he felt very comfortable with in spirit to kind of endeavor these answers and kind of get to the places he went.
1: Well, he always claimed that he tapped into the Akashic records, and that's where he got most of his information. What do you think of that?
19: I think that's absolutely beautiful. I think the Akashic records are amazing. They're incredible. And what's really cool about that is you asked me earlier, like, can anyone be a medium? So, but anyone can access those records. Anyone. It's not just a select few. So you can do, there's meditations. Actually, in fact, speaking of James Van Praagh, he has an amazing Akashic Record meditation where you can go in and kind of connect and see what's in there for you. So that's a very cool thing. You can absolutely access them on your own through various ways, but I think they're amazing.
1: You know that little voice we hear, Erica, in our head? How do we know it's a spirit as opposed to ourselves?
19: Yeah, I mean, look, when you're working with spirit, it does sound like you. Just so you know, trust me, you don't want like a strange person's voice in your head. It's not fun, right? You want it to be your voice. And what you're asking is basically like, is this my fear talking? Is this my intuition talking? And what is going on? Because you can't always tell. So that's when we were talking earlier about activating and developing out your intuition so that you know, okay, I am working with spirit, or I'm working with my angels and they're giving me messages and this feels so good. Or if it's something in your mind, but 99% of the time, you know, if you are looking at working with spirit or getting a message, it's going to be working with spirit or with your spirit guide. But here's the thing that's important. If you're getting messages that are scary, that are dark, that make you feel really uncomfortable, you know, that's not spirit. Spirit's going to work with you in the light and in a light-filled way. So I will tell everyone, if something feels weird and off, let it go. Don't try and analyze a terrible thought. Don't try and analyze bad feelings, right? Just say, wow, I'm going to release that. I'm going to let that go. Stay in the light.
1: I've told this story several times on the program, but I want your take on it. Mm-hmm. I'm driving up to a intersection of four lanes. And as I'm driving, I've got a green light. Something compels me not to go through the green light, which is crazy. I've got cars behind me and you go. And something just kept telling me, do not go through the green light. Do not go through the green light. So I slowed down and pulled over to the right and stopped.
19: Wow.
1: Just at that point when I would have been in the middle of the intersection, somebody went through their red light and would have broadsided me, and God knows how fast they were going. Could have killed me. What was it that came up with that kind of feeling to not go through? Was it my subconscious abilities? Or was there a spirit involved telling me, don't go through, George?
19: Absolutely. Like that is the exact way that angels work. So you're asking, is it my subconscious? It is your intuition being available to divine intervention, to angels.
1: But it was intervention that did it, started.
19: Absolutely. That is like your guardian angel to a T. That's exactly what they do. That's exactly what they do. And you got that. George, there is a really funny movie with Keanu Reeves, and he plays an angel. And he, you know, each angel works in a different department. This is the movie. And his department is working with texting and driving. So all day long, he sits with people that are texting and driving and taps them on the shoulder to help them not get in accidents. It's a great movie. I can't recall the name, but you might like that because it's a funny reenactment of what that could look like.
1: Was it called Good Fortune?
19: Is that what it was called? I think so. It's Seth Rogen.
1: It came out about a year or two ago.
19: Yes. Yeah. It's a little bit of a dark comedy, but there are some really funny themes in there. But that's what the angels do. They're kind of tapping you on the shoulder, and you had divine intervention.
1: And he was the angel Gabriel in the movie, right?
19: Yes. My last name.
1: That was my dad's first name.
19: Oh, wow. I love that. Was he super kind?
1: Yes, he was.
19: Yeah. Oh, that's amazing.
1: He was a good guy.
19: What would he have thought of the work you do?
1: Well, he loved it. He was around when he heard it in the beginning. He passed in 2011.
19: Okay.
1: He was 88 years old. Mom's still going at 97.
19: Oh, my God. God bless her. That's incredible. That's amazing.
1: She'll call me up every once in a while and go, Georgie, I like that guest you had last night. Send me that book.
19: I love that. That's so cool. That's high praise coming from your mom. She knows her stuff. That's really cool. What's her name?
1: Georgette.
19: Oh, what a beautiful name.
1: I was not named after her, by the way. I was named after my father's dad.
19: Okay. So you have a lot of G names in your family. I love that.
1: Our family was called the Five G's. Gabriel, Georgette, George, and my two sisters, Gail and Glinda.
19: Oh, my gosh. I love that. Glinda, are you kidding me? These are great names. Five G's. I love that.
1: Poor Glinda passed away a few years ago of a brain tumor.
19: Oh, Glinda. Oh, my gosh.
1: That was a sad time.
19: I am so, so sorry you lost her. That's a horrible thing.
1: She was my best friend, too, but my sister, too, who just adored her.
19: Oh, my God. Do you think that she was one of your soulmates?
1: She might be.
19: Yeah. Might be. I feel that connection. I do. That's a beautiful thing, and I'm so sorry you lost her.
1: How long does it take you to reach spirit when you're dealing with these calls that come in next hour?
19: You know, what happens is I'll get, because this is kind of rapid fire, quote unquote, you know what I mean? I start to get hits right away. So when someone asks me a question, I'll be either shown visuals, shown pictures, given words, and get feelings right away for that person, right? Because we want to kind of get as many people read as possible. And so I'll get immediate hits. Listen, sometimes, and you'll find this interesting, like someone will be asking about a job, and something else will come up. And it's like the person thinks they're asking about their job, but they actually got this call in to hear a different message. You know what I mean? But it's all meant to be. It's all divine intervention. Like you said, it's all divine, right? So the message that comes up for that person is why their guides gave them that little tap on the shoulder, call in. There's a message there for you, and it may not be what you thought.
1: Have you ever had a spirit try to trick you?
19: I've had people try and trick me. I've had people try and trick me, and I'm kind of like, oh my God, this person's confusing me. I don't know what they're doing. You know what I mean? Listen, if you're in a conversation with someone and you're trying to trick them, you'll probably trick them, right? So I don't like any of that. I kind of reject any of that vibration. When I was younger and I didn't know what I was doing, like I'm talking younger, 8, 9, 10, 11. And we used to mess around with the Ouija board of all things.
1: Oh,
19: you know,
1: no.
19: That's where that trickery happens. But I know spirit is not tricking me, but sometimes people have tried that, which is okay. I get it. Like no harm against them. But I don't get that. I don't understand. If you don't like mediums, like that's totally cool. Respect that in yourself. You know what I mean? Like just do you. But people have also tried to like hide things, which doesn't really serve the reading. But it's all good. You know what I mean? It's okay. I don't get mad at anybody. And, you know, honestly, George, I have the most amazing, spiritual, coolest clients. That's who I usually draw in. So I have so many people that I've read for. I just adore. I love. And it's a blessing.
1: Was it a mistake to play with the Ouija board?
19: Oh my God. Yes. Highly recommend not working with the Ouija board. It's like going to Target and being like going on the loudspeaker and be like, here's my address. Come to a party. You know what I mean? And like, you're just inviting all kinds of random people. You're going to have the weirdest party ever. You know what I mean? So the Ouija board is just kind of being like, hey, everyone unseen, what's up? And you can kind of draw in some weird stuff. You really can. So my recommendation is to not do the Ouija board, right? And it sounds so crazy because it's like, okay, that sounds pretty harsh. It's just a Parker Brothers game board, right? But everything can be weird or great depending on your intuition or your intention, excuse me. What is your intention behind it? And usually working with the Ouija, it's not a good intention.
1: What is the number one mistake people make trying to communicate with spirit?
19: They get scared, right? They get really, really scared and they think something scary is going on, right? So understood. And again, if you feel something scary, move on. I think the mistake kind of goes back to a little bit what we were talking about is like you refuse to kind of accept the sign that they're willing to give you. And the other mistake people make is you get a sign and you're like, okay, great. I got a sign, but was that it? Was that not it? And then they ask for a signier sign. They're like, give me more. And it's like, listen, they're never going to walk through your front door. And that's really sad. It's really sad, but they're never going to walk through your front door, right? Which is sometimes what people want. They just want to see them again. They just want to have them come back, and that's not going to happen. So if you receive a sign and it feels good, just say thank you.
1: Have you ever been scared doing what you do?
19: Yeah. When I started out, I used to do house clearings. And I hated it. I didn't like it. I teach people now how to clear their own house. You know, like I'm like, it's your house. You pay the mortgage or you pay the rent or whatever. You clear it. And let me tell you how. But I don't want to go in and clear out your stuff. That was scary to me. I hated it.
1: Do you use sage?
19: Yes, I do. I use sage, intention, clapping, opening doors and windows, right? I'm like, I don't want to clear out the energy that's here. I got to let you do that one because it was not comfortable. I hated it. And it was scary.
1: We'll be back in a moment with Erica Gabriel. We'll do some readings, ask a question, give Tom your birthday.
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0: In the 93rd minute?
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10: From the National Newsroom of the Canadian Press, I'm Rob Westgate. Treaty chiefs representing First Nations across the West say they are willing to carry out acts of civil disobedience, if necessary, to fight Alberta Premier Danielle Smith's separation vote. Treaty 8 Grand Chief Trevor Mercredi says Smith needs to put a stop to the upcoming referendum on the matter without full consultation and consent from Treaty 8 First Nations.
11: The courts have determined time and time again our rights, yet we have a premier that seems to think that all our rights don't matter, that treaty rights don't matter, that our people don't matter.
10: Smith has said that she supports the province staying in Canada, but that Albertans deserve the opportunity to go to the ballot box and resolve the long-running debate over its role in Confederation. Now, next door to British Columbia, where Jordan Keeley, an independent member of BC's legislature, says he is innocent of the accusation of sexual assault against him and will prove it in court.
12: The BC Prosecution Service released a statement saying Keeley had been charged with sexual assault for allegations that date back to before he was elected in October 2024. The service says the alleged offenses occurred between January 1st and September 20th of that year in Fort St. John. Keeley's statement says he will continue to advocate for his constituents and the region. The service

0: did not open its economy to American investment and kick out U.S. adversaries. Secretary of State Marco Rubio has said Trump's preference is to reach a deal with the island's socialist leadership, but has said he is doubtful the U.S. can reach a diplomatic resolution with the island's current government. I'm Lisa Dwyer.
1: And finally, the finishing touches are being applied to the Toronto Stadium set to host the FIFA World Cup. Don Hardman, Executive Director, Stadium and Venue Management, FIFA 26 Canada, says preparations are on track for next week's opening.
2: The fence line is in place. The scanners are in place. So we're really happy about where we're at in advance. You know, we kick off open gates 11 o'clock next Friday. So we're going to be good to go. The pitch has been quiet. No football on it since the 10th of May. So the team here at MLSC has done a great job to get that pitch top-notch.
1: The venue, normally called BMO Field, will host six games during the tournament, including Canada's first against Bosnia-Herzegovina. This is the Canadian Press. In sports, starting off at the Stanley Cup Final with the Carolina Hurricanes downing the Golden Knights 4-3 in overtime. The seven-game series now tied at a game apiece. Game three is set for Saturday in Las Vegas. Now onto the diamond, where Chad Dallas allowed one run in 3 2/3 innings in his Major League debut, combining with five other Toronto pitchers on a four-hitter as the Blue Jays beat Chris Sale and the Atlanta Braves 7-2, ending a four-game losing streak. The CFL is back in action with the Montreal Alouettes defeating the Hamilton Tiger Cats 30-27 in overtime, giving credit to Jose Maltos Diaz and his timely 17-yard field goal for the win. And finally, from the NFL, the Los Angeles Chargers agree to terms with first-round draft pick and Ottawa native Akeem Mezidor. The outside linebacker from Miami was the 22nd pick overall in the first round of the NFL draft. From the Canadian Press, I'm Rob Westgate.
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0: And welcome back, George Norrie, along with Erica Gabriel. Erica, how many readings have you done, do you think, in your career?
1: Oh, thousands. Thousands of readings and widespread. Like, I had someone call me recently. I'll have people call me from India. I had someone call me from Lebanon recently. I had someone call me from Mongolia. I have people all over America, all over Canada. Really, it's amazing how spread out it is. But I've definitely done several thousand readings over all these years.
0: Are you dabbling in astrology and numerology when you do use the birth dates?
1: No, I'm not. I don't know either. I love numerology, by the way. But what I do is, especially over the airways like this, and, you know, a lot of times when I'm reading for someone, I need their first and last name, but we're okay with first names totally. But I need a first name. The birthday is to make sure I have the right person when I'm working with their guide. So the birthday just helps make sure that we're on the right, you know, person.
0: What if you have been given a phony birthday?
1: I don't know. I'd be like, why call in to George Norrie and just be a trickster? You know what I mean? Listen, if someone gives me the wrong birthday, that's up to them. The message may, you know, be the same, or they may get a confusing message. I truly don't know. You know, it's so rare that people want to do that, you know, luckily for me. But yeah, I don't know. They'll probably get a weird reading, right? But if spirit is here, spirit prompted them to call, they'll probably still get a message, but it makes it much easier to have the birthday.
0: Have you ever not given somebody the full reading because you were afraid of what you had been told?
1: No, I can't. I can't do that. That's so mean, especially if someone comes to me. And for everyone listening, like, I truly with my whole heart know that what spirit brings up is what you're meant to hear and what will serve you. And that can be great, but people can get frustrated too. If spirit is really talking about something that they wanted them to talk about something else, it's like you have to have some level of faith that your team in spirit, that your loved ones they love you. They want to help you. They don't want to tell you stuff that's going to scramble your destiny or upset you or scare you or take away your journey. You know, mediumship isn't meant to be something that just completely takes away your life path and your journey because you, quote, know all the answers, right? It's not really there for that.
0: Is it magical?
1: Yes. It is magical. I love it.
0: Have you ever been in a situation that you felt uncomfortable with?
1: Yes, I have been in the most uncomfortable situations. And I know you guys probably think it's someone, you know, it's a spirit or something negative. It's actually when someone is trying to squeeze or manage or control the reading, it really then starts to kind of close my channel down, right? Or they're wanting to, you know, or the reading's wrapping up and they're like, but what about this? But what about that? It can be that kind of anxiety with spirit and really trying to control spirit to tell them things that can make me really uncomfortable. There has to be a level of receptivity that you're excited to get a reading, you want to get a reading, and you're open and available to hear what comes through. When you try and push me or push spirit, it gets weird.
0: All right, well, let's start. I'll give you the birth date, then we'll go to the person, okay?
1: Yeah. Yep, perfect.
0: February 24, 1973, 2/24/73. We're going to Rick in Massachusetts. Hey, Rick, welcome.
2: Hey, George. Great show tonight, guys. I'm sorry, I forgot your name already.
0: It's Erica. Erica.
2: Eric. Oh, that's great. My son's name is Eric, so.
1: Oh, I love it. I love it.
2: Yeah, that's Erica. But yeah, another girl I would have named Erica. So, but anyhow, I don't know what to even ask tonight. George, probably, I don't know if you remember George, I called in a couple times talking to other guests. I've just been really, really like, quote, I call him quote unquote sick, but,
0: are you okay?
2: I've had like a parasitic. No, I'm rough tonight. I had a parasitic infection and, yeah, and I can't get rid of them, and now I'm dealing. So I got that, which is really taken 15 years of my life, and then I've got a crooked mortgage company who's trying to foreclose on my house, even though we're not behind.
0: Well, that's so interesting. All right. What would your question be, Rick? Go ahead.
2: I guess you know, the house thing is more important right now.
0: All right. What about his house, Erica?
1: Yeah. So I'm sorry. You said they're trying to foreclose on your house?
2: Yeah.
0: And he's not behind in his payments. How could they be doing that?
1: Yeah,
0: for you, Rick?
1: It was so wild. Like, I just, listen, I just didn't see them taking it. And if you have to move, it's not going to be for a while, my friend. And what's so unfortunate is the stress that's being placed on you, especially when you are, you know, in a healing journey, a physical healing journey. So, you know, work with your own self, work with your own mind to just keep breathing and finding ways to stay cool and stay calm as you're on this healing journey, because that's very stressful. But I didn't see that happening anytime soon, as far as I can tell, my friend. And I'm so sorry that you've been ill, truly.
2: No, thank you so much. It's great to hear. I just, as I think, make me dead inside. Sometimes I'm like too sad to cry, so. I'll be all right. I'm there.
1: Listen, tomorrow is a brighter day. Do not give up hope. Do not give up faith. You're a wonderful person. You have so many talents. You know, stay pulling yourself every day towards the light. Use your gratitude, use prayer. And it's hard. It's hard, but I don't want you to lose hope and lose faith, truly. And I'm so sorry you're going through all that. That's really, really challenging.
0: And Rick, the next time our friends are on from criticalhealthnews.com, definitely call in, or I'll try to remember and ask them what to do with parasites. That's got to be rough, Erica.
1: That's horrible. And I've known people with parasites before, and it's a terrible thing. And I'm so sad that he's dealing with that and going through that. But the good thing is that is healable. That is absolutely healable. And I know there's hope ahead for him, truly.
0: Next birthday is December 9, 1962, 12-9-62. We're going to Susan in Spokane, Washington. Welcome to the show. Hi, Suze.
3: Hi. Hi, George. Hi, Erica.
1: Hi, Susan. Nice to hear your voice.
3: Thanks.
0: What's your question, Susan?
3: Well, my question is, I would really like some insight as to why my family, and that would be my parents and siblings, have hated me my whole life. It has been a lifelong ordeal, and it's very hurtful and painful. They recently disowned me behind my back. They don't know that I've discovered it, cut me out of the inheritance out of spite. So if you could give me any insight.
1: Yeah, this is terrible. And I, you know, it is really hard for me to say this, but like, I see this a lot where one member of the family is virtually, quote unquote, demonized. So all the issues of the family, all the negativity of the family, all the complications or trauma or whatever it is hung on one person. And when you were asking me, like, that's what I felt. It doesn't mean that you haven't been part of this relationship, okay? You have, but it means that you're a catch-all for everything, even things that you weren't involved in. And that's so incredibly painful, right? So there's things that are being hung on you that don't even have anything to do with you. And for whatever reason, you've come into this life and you've served as a mirror for your family and for your siblings. And they don't like what they're seeing. They don't like what they're seeing in the mirror, and you've served as that mirror. And unfortunately, you've taken that hit in your life. And it's just so sad. And I'm so sorry, but I do see other good people in your life. Excuse me, other good people in your life and other people that love you. And, you know, your guides want you to focus on them as much as you can, as hard as that is. You want to work with energetically detaching from your family. And as much as you can, as painful as that is, you have to let them go.
0: Have they been doing this to you, Sue, since you were a kid?
3: Yeah, there's been cycles where I was estranged because I just couldn't take it anymore. And then I would come back into their lives and try to kind of rally. I'm the oldest, siblings. And it kind of worked, but it seems like whenever I don't give them what they want, and just try to be my own person, the results aren't good. And it's very painful. And I'm on that cusp right now. I'm at that fork in the road where it's just been, I'm 64. It's just been so many times that I need to make some choices, some hard choices.
1: Yeah, it's toxic. It's toxic energy on you. And it's so sad because they're our family, but you're going to have to protect your own peace at this point. And you've tried time and time again, and your guides, you know, want you to think about those words. I must protect my peace. It doesn't mean you hate them. It doesn't mean you still don't have love for them, but it means in this life, it's so toxic for you and that you have to set them free and virtually take your power back because they have been in control of the situation. So that's left you powerless in some ways. So you have to take your power back. And that will feel good for you, although it's such a sad situation. I just don't want you to take all the blame for this because so much of this isn't even about you. It's about them projecting things onto you, if that makes sense.
0: Erica, is it Susan's spirit guide that come to you or your own guides?
1: Both. So I am currently with my guides who I went with, you know, and got prepared with before doing these readings. And they are working with the person I'm reading's guides, and they're all coming together to help me with my words, to help me understand what the message is.
0: What about your guardian angel? Where does that person come in, that entity?
1: You know, yeah, guardian angels are very cool. Kind of like, you know, the amazing story you told me earlier, like they tap on your shoulder. They're protectors. They're pure beings of love. Right. Many people think that angels have always been angels. Like if time is a circle, my friend, you know, it's like the angel has always been. It's not like people go and sprout wings in spirit. So angels are just this beautiful, incredible white light energy of love, of healing and protection. I have seen angels drop into earth, by the way. And you can, you know, even Google incredible angel stories. Like people will be in a car accident. And someone will come up, pull them out of the car, and they don't have a scratch on them. And they turn around to thank the person, and they're literally gone. So angels can jump into earth element.
0: Next birthday, May 5th, 1962, 5562. First time caller D is with us in Mississippi. Hi, D.
4: Hey. Hey, you guys. How you doing?
0: Good to have you. What's your question?
4: I want to know about my mom. I miss my mom. By my spiritual guide, my mom around me, and it's talking about my life. I'm full of questions. Do I have a third eye or power? Anything like this? Tell me about my mom and my life.
0: Did your mother pass?
4: Yeah, I miss her so. Yeah.
1: You know, it's really interesting with you and your mom because you have like. You had such a powerful mother-daughter relationship, but you also had like a best friend kinship as well. So, you know, it is that, you know, we were talking about soulmates earlier, you know, soulmates can be all different people in your life and you had that connection with her. And it's interesting. I want to say like, I'm not saying everything was perfect all the time, but you guys were clearly meant to be together in this life, right? The cool thing also about your mom is like she is not a struggling soul or a struggling spirit. So she's happily in the spirit world. I think for her, you know, she definitely can see you and sees how much of the time that you get down or you get sad or you get sad on yourself or you get sad in your life. And she's like, no, you need to continue. You need to find your happiness. You need to believe in yourself. You need to find your happiness. Yes. She's very like, she's like a cheerleader, basically. She's like cheering you on. She's saying like, go forward. Like, don't get caught up in all the sadness. Don't get caught up in everything sad. Like you need to go on. You need to feel good. You need to have good people around you. You know, what's interesting though, you very easily talk with your mom, Dee. I don't know if you noticed that, like, you do talk to her. You do connect with her. You're asking about your third eye. Like, you are incredibly intuitive. And, like, I just see you walking around and chatting with her or getting feelings from her often.
4: Oh, great, great.
1: Are you aware of that, that you connect with her?
4: No, I've been trying to figure if she's with me or she's around me. And
1: yes.
4: You know, is she here today, you know?
1: Very much. And in fact, I think you're connecting with her and you may not realize that. Oh, because great, I see great. You thinking about her. I see you calling to her. I don't know. I see a lovely lady around you. She doesn't look particularly old to me. She looks great. She looked good. But
4: she like a spirit guide, my guardian angel or something?
1: Does she what, my friend? Sorry.
4: Is she like a spiritual guide, my guardian angel? Her birthday was on the 3rd.
1: I don't see her as your guide. I still see her as your mom.
4: Okay.
1: And I still see her as that connection with you through mom. So look at a picture of her, connect with her. You're already doing it. This is what's so funny reading for you. You're already connecting with her. And when you think of her and you think of your memory, it's like she's completely around you. But she's pushing me to tell you, like, please tell her, be happy. Be happy. Be happy in your life. Don't get down. Don't get sad. Don't be sad that I'm gone. You're still here. Go live your life. But she loved you and you were a light spot in her life. You were a joy in her life. You were so good to her. She feels that so deeply.
0: Erica, have you ever had a spirit not show up?
1: Oh, I've never ever given a reading where messages weren't coming through. I have not done readings where someone doesn't show up, but I have had readings where someone is like, I want to talk to my neighbor that crossed over and maybe their grandpa comes instead and the neighbor doesn't come. So yes, absolutely. I've had times where someone was hoping to hear from someone and someone didn't come through. And I can't explain that. I don't control spirit, right? So it does happen.
0: What's the number one message you would love to tell the world?
1: That you're not alone. You are not alone. So many people feel so isolated and so lonely. You are not alone. I have sat with thousands of people and so many people ask the same things, are feeling the same things, are going through similar things. You are so not alone. You're not only not alone here on earth, but you're not alone in spirit. They are so with you. So if you're feeling lonely right now, you're feeling like, you know, you don't have anyone, it's you do. Reach out, find people in your community, right? That you want to connect with. And you can also connect with spirit and spirit loves you as well. You are not alone.
0: Do you ever come across a non-believer?
1: Yes, but that is rarer for me than it used to be. And when people are like, I'm a non-believer, why should I believe you? I literally am like, you shouldn't. You should listen to yourself. If you don't like mediums, definitely don't hang out with a medium. I'm fine with that. I think everyone, you know, has their own belief system and people should honor what they believe. They need to honor what feels right in their soul. I am definitely not here to convince people of anything. I'm just here to serve if someone is open and available and wants me to assist them.
0: And you're also a wayfinder. What is that in 10 seconds?
1: A wayfinder is assistance in finding your way to your purpose in this life. To find clarity.
0: All right, we're going to come back and take final calls with Erica Gabriel in just a moment right here on Coast to Coast AM.
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0: Hi, it's Ken Connors in for Andrew Carter. On the Friday morning show, we'll check in with a Montreal teacher and see how the first year without cell phones in school went. 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
4: Whether it's physical activity, obesity, diet, smoking, low on hormones, stress, sleep disorders, or your age can be supported by reducing inflammation and aiding the body to heal itself appropriately. 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
1: Parents sometimes give you advice for other people.
12: Oh, yeah. That's kind of what it's all about, right? So just being open and available to information for people to get messages that will help them. I really don't get messages for people or read for people unsolicited, right? So I don't like run up to people in the street or anything, you know, or like have coffee with a friend and just start delivering messages, right? I really do have an on-off switch and really focus and, you know, do my absolute best when I'm doing a reading for someone. And I want people to want, you know, if I'm reading for someone, I want them to want to be read. I don't want to just like go after someone, you know, and be like, I have to tell you something. It's better when it's a mutual exchange and people are interested in connecting and interested in working with a medium.
1: And what do you think about reincarnation?
12: Oh, I think that reincarnation is like a huge part of our soul's journey. And sometimes, like, you know, when you stand in front of a mirror and then there's a mirror behind you, like in a bathroom or something, and you can see like a thousand of yourself, you know how that does that with two mirrors? That's how I see past lives sometimes for someone. Like, I'll see someone and it's just rows of past lives lined up behind them. So we all have had a lot of lives, you know, people always say like, oh, they're an old soul. It's like, yes, a lot of people are old souls. We're all old souls in a lot of ways. But I think past lives are fascinating. We talked earlier about the Akashic Records, right? And that's a place where you can go and you can access some of those lives. And, you know, you want to be here and you want to live this life. But sometimes past lives can actually affect your current life.
1: Let's go back to the phones. Next birthday, September 23, 1938. Let's go to Jerry in Las Vegas, west of the Rockies. He's going to be 88 years old. Hi, Jerry.
13: How you doing, George? Good to have you. Happy birthday.
1: Thank you, sir.
13: Yeah, my question is, I was meditating, and I asked in the meditation if I had a spirit guide, and the answer came back, and that said, yes, my name is Sirius, and I've been with you since Atlantis. So I was wondering if that's my imagination or if I really got a message.
12: Oh, my gosh. Well, first of all, you do not sound 88. Congratulations. You're amazing. And that's such an incredible thing. And it's so good to talk to you tonight. That is the coolest, most wonderful story. That is exactly what people are so actively working towards, is getting a message like that. That's so awesome. And the fact that you were in, you know, a receptive and calm mental state. You know, most people think that their guide is going to start screaming at them when they're in chaos or busy or running around. It's really a thing where you want to get quiet and you want to get still. And that's when spirit can really work with you in an incredible way. And that's exactly what happened to you. And you know it, and I know it, and everyone listening to it, to us, knows it, that that is your guide speaking to you. And you asked, and you were in a receptive, open state, and you asked, and you got this message, and that message probably felt really good, right?
1: Jerry, how'd you end up in Las Vegas?
13: I got lost one day. No, I actually, I was living in Phoenix, and I retired, and I came to Las Vegas, and I've been here for about 13 years now.
1: Good for you. What did you do for a living at the time?
13: Oh, I was a Teamster.
1: Aha, Jimmy Hoffa guy.
13: Yeah, I never met Hoffa, but I played golf with Presser in Cleveland, because I'm originally from Cleveland.
1: I knew Hoffa. He was a toughie.
13: Yeah, he sure was. And he was really for the men, too, you know.
1: He was a good unionist. There's no doubt about that.
13: Yes, he was.
1: And you know, with all the money he invested in Vegas with the mob, he didn't lose a penny.
13: Well, you know, I was here in 1964. I came down with some guys that were connected. And then from there, I went to San Francisco, and a friend of mine was a purchasing agent for Memorex. And you heard of that company.
1: Yep.
13: Yeah, and he told me to buy some stock. I never bought some stock, though, you know.
1: You would have made some money. Well, stay healthy, my friend. Do the spirits ever tell you about the world, Erica, what things are like?
12: Yes, like with world events. I've seen a lot of weather events. I also have had people call me from high conflict places. I won't say where, but high conflict places in the world. And they're scared. So they'll ask, you know, am I going to be able to stay in my house, or is it too dangerous here? Or they'll ask questions. And through those questions, I will receive answers, and it will reveal things about that are legitimately going on the planet. And weather is also a big, big thing that comes up. I was on here on New Year's, which was so amazing, and definitely some New Year's things will come through about the vibration of the new year to come. So absolutely, there's definitely specific world events that come through in readings, but I don't just like seek them out in my free time, if that makes sense. I'm not like sitting here like, tell me what's going to happen, you know, in this area or that area. It usually comes through when other people are asking about them.
1: Next birthday, 6/19/58, June 19, 1958. Let's go to Timmy on the wild card line. Hi, Timmy. Go ahead.
11: Guys, thanks for taking my call.
1: Sure thing, buddy.
11: Seems like I was tapped on the shoulder about an hour ago, and I was supposed to ask Erica something about a committee up there or something that has to do with me. I don't know what that means.
12: Oh, that's so cool. You asked me about a what? A community?
1: Committee.
11: A committee.
12: Oh, a committee in spirit?
1: Yes.
11: I think so up there. I see a white room, like a, and you're looking down through windows. I don't know.
12: Oh, okay. So yeah. So thank you for your question. It's nice to talk to you. So I think what they're trying to tell you is that you have, you know, everyone has kind of a network of guides, right? So like when I see my guides, I see a whole kind of semicircle of guides, right? And they come forward at different times. So they're telling you, go into that room that you see, just go in with gratitude and ask which guide is stepping forward in your life right now. So I see something similar. So I do understand what you're saying. It's like a white space. I see a whole semicircle of guides. My main guide is standing in the middle, and at different times, other guides step forward. So like if I'm having, God forbid, knock on wood, a health issue, I have a guide that works with me on a physical level. So the idea for you is they want you to go deeper, go in, connect with your guides. There's one that really wants to work with you and probably just tapped you on the shoulder. I actually have a workshop on my website right now about how to get to know your guides better. And I think that's what you're being called to do, because as you move forward over this next year, you're going to be asked to make some decisions, and your guides are telling you, we're around if you want help.
11: Okay, wonderful. Thanks so much.
1: Okay, thank you.
12: Thank you.
1: How many guides come at you at one time, Erica?
12: Yeah, so I have a main guide that I work with, and that's really who I am with during this reading, but I see the other guides there as well. So before I read, I'll usually work with guides that are kind of connected to the earth, right? So they'll kind of help me prepare my body and clear out any energy. And then I kind of elevate and work with a different room of guides. So I did understand what he was saying with like a room. So I kind of work with a different room of guides. They're in a semicircle. And then I see my main guide standing in the middle. And that's who I usually go to and work with during readings.
1: Next up, let's go to the birthday of May 17th, 1953, 5/17/53. Bonnie is with us in Niagara Falls, Canada. Hello, Bonnie. Welcome to the program.
14: Oh, thanks, George. Hi, Erica.
12: Hi, Bonnie.
14: It's July 17th, 1953.
12: Thank you.
1: Okay, we had it wrong. July 17th, 1953.
14: Right. So my situation is sort of odd. Everyone that I ever cared for has died. I'm left alone here, And I have a feeling that maybe this is supposed to be teaching me some universal lesson. And I was just wondering what the heck it is that I'm all alone. And, you know, it's just an odd situation to be in. Any guidance of what I'm doing here?
12: Yeah, absolutely. So first of all, thanks for calling. And second of all, I'm planning a trip to Niagara Falls this summer. My son said it was on his bucket list. So I love that's where you're from. That's a good sign for me. So first of all, I am so sorry that you have lost so many people. That is really tragic and challenging. I think, you know, there's also a component of you being there for them. Right. So you were there for them and now you're on your own. But the idea is that this their passing and their crossing was not meant to be your end. It wasn't. That was their time. Everyone has their own path. Everyone has their own time. Your story is not over yet. And your soul needs to go on here on earth. So for you, it is finding what brings you happiness, meeting new people. It's allowing yourself to move forward and not feeling guilty because you're the one left behind. I know that's really hard. It's like people say there's like survivor guilt, right? Where you're just like, why am I the only one here? Should it have been me? You're questioning so many things, but know that you're supposed to be here. It is not your time. You have much more time left. And so you're saying, what is my point of being here? It is to go on, to find your happiness, to find out who you are even more. And to find your path and not give up.
1: Never give up, Erica. Never.
12: Mm-hmm. Yep. Ever. There's always hope and there's always another day. And you know, for Bonnie, she's really meant to continue on. There's more things for her to learn here. It's not over yet.
1: Follow-up question, Bonnie?
14: Pardon me?
1: Do you have a follow-up?
14: No, that was it. Thank you very much, Erica.
12: Oh, it was a blessing talking to you. Thank you so much.
1: Next up, let's go to November 19, 1954. Tim's with us in Alberta, Canada. Hello, Timmy. Go ahead.
15: Hey, Timothy. Yeah, George, happy 76. And Erica, I got a happy birthday from George when I turned 70 on this program a year and a half ago. And Coast to Coast, I was telling a story about we found a missing Learjet that went missing on Christmas Eve. And we're going to do a project. It was Major Ed Bames that you know of and Arbell. And we'd set it up anyways. The show ended at 4 back then. And we hung up the phone. And an angel drop-in came in New Hampshire in the bush, known as a forestry worker, and found that missing Learjet that very same morning. And it was like the firefighter that dropped in over top of the furniture store for George. But our Coast to Coast drop-in didn't want to be identified, which is really too bad. And, boy, that's something we'd like to look into in the future. But I'm wondering about a dream, Erica.
12: Yeah, talk to me.
15: Senator Nick Begich and the House Leader Boggs, they went missing 1972 in a twin-engine Cessna going from Anchorage to Juneau. Weather was bad, et cetera, et cetera. So anyways, he was on, it was about a year and a half ago. He's been on since then. But he was on for the program. And that night, after listening to the story, I went to NTSB. I brought it up. I read the report. And then I wrote on my wall beside my bed, I just said, identify the aircraft and the people on board. And I asked if it's on the land, like in the mountains, or it's in the water, because the coastline is usually the route you take. And I had a dream that night that took me and put me on a beach. And this beach had an old site on it, and there was something on it that I recognized that started, you know, my investigation that led to Google Earth, and I found exactly where I was standing, because there were so many things around that I noticed from the dream. I don't have to close my eyes. And I'm standing outside right now and talking on my phone, so everybody can hear this, I guess. But I'm just wondering who put me there? Who put me on that beach in that dream?
12: That is wild, and that's such an amazing story. Thank you for sharing that. So to me, and I think I understand the story correctly, but to me, you're basically like astral jumping, where you're asleep and your subconscious is taking you somewhere because you're, you know, your whole being wants to know the answer. So that's like an astral jumping situation where you're asleep, but your soul is kind of journeying and traveling. I didn't know what astral jumping was until it happened to me a few times. And I'm like, what is happening here? So this can absolutely happen, especially if you're someone that's so interested in these mysteries. And for you, develop your skill. Develop, that's a beautiful gift if you're able to see things or find things. I would really work with your own intuition and develop this out. Look if there's any kind of courses you can do to develop your intuition. But I think a lot of that and what happened was you. I don't just think that someone, you know, plucked you out and stuck you there, right? There's so much like, you know, we think that there's kind of some kind of puppet master happening, like taking us to do things. I really feel that was you. That's your subconscious. That's your, you know, spiritual endeavor and your gift. And you were able to go there, especially because you're interested in all of this and all of this information. It's like you asked and you received. And I think that had a lot to do with you and your own incredible intuition.
1: 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For Dan Galanti, Tom Danheiser, Sue Tricus, Lex Lonehood, Sean Laudasur, Alec Fernandez, Stephanie Smith, Tim Benall, George Knapp, and Richard Serrett, I'm George Norrie. Somewhere out there on Coast to Coast AM, we'll see you on our next edition. Until then, be safe, everyone.

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20: Good morning, it's 5 o'clock. I'm James Foster with your CTV News Update. It's going to be another nice day today. We'll see plenty of sunshine. There will be a little bit more cloud mixed in there as well. Temperatures, though, once again, getting up to just shy of 30 degrees. And enjoy it because, yeah, tomorrow might be a thunderstorm. It is 17 degrees right now. Your weather details are in moments, and here's what is making news. Well, we start with another violent crime case that has left one man in hospital this morning. Police were called to the corners of Bélanger and Chateaubriand, the Rosemont-Petit-Patrie borough, overnight. That's where they found a 34-year-old man with stab wounds to his upper body. Now, he was taken to hospital, and doctors say his injuries are serious, but he is expected to be okay. Nearby the

0: and plaguing the billion-dollar train line. In a statement to Radio Canada, the corporation framed the departure more as the normal evolution of the REM project as it shifts from development to consolidation, with Jérôme Bertoneau taking over as GM. The CAQ will table a bill today that would ban the sale of energy drinks to kids under the age of 16. The move comes after a 15-year-old died when a Red Bull caused a fatal reaction with his ADHD medication. Now, the government wants to pass the legislation before the National Assembly session ends next week. But while the Liberals, PQ, and even Quebec Solidaire are all on board, CTV's Maya Johnson tells us that a single MNA could block it.
1: A conservative MNA argues the CAQ government is moving too quickly and shouldn't rush to fast-track legislation before the session ends next week. And fast-tracking a bill requires unanimous support from all four parties.
2: We undertake to do this debate on after the election. So we don't want to stop it just for stopping it. We want to stop the bill just because we don't have enough time to make sure that we have a position, the right answer to the right problem.
1: Blanchette Vézina is a former CAQ minister. She left the party last fall and joined the Conservative Party of Quebec earlier this year.
0: Montreal police are looking for three men who allegedly simulated a public execution of Quebec Labor Minister Jean Poulet during May Day demonstrations last month. They used a guillotine to decapitate an effigy of Poulet in downtown Montreal. Men are in their 30s and 40s, and anyone with information is asked to contact InfoCrime or call 911. Montrealers are being advised to take a peek inside their fridge, see if they have any Fresher's Dip that's being recalled due to possible hepatitis A contamination. The product in question is just called Le Dip, or The Dip. It was sold at the location on DeCary. Both 250 and 500 milliliter clear plastic containers are subject to the recall. People who bought the recalled item urged not to consume it. Just get rid of it right away, even if it shows no sign of being spoiled or has any type of suspicious odors. You can find more information about the recall at ctvnewsmontreal.ca. Mayors of Canada's big cities say that fixing homelessness should be considered a nation-building project by Ottawa, just as major infrastructure and energy ventures are. The Federation of Canadian Municipalities' Big City Mayors Caucus is calling on Ottawa to spend $3.5 billion per year to address the issue. Montreal Mayor Soraya Martinez-Ferrada says that it's an issue seen in downtowns across the country, and it will only be solved if governments work together.
3: When governments work together, we get results. Ending homelessness will not be simple. It is not simple. It's very complex. But it needs effort, and it needs effort that are coordinated within our governments.
0: Federal Housing Minister Gregor Robertson's office is saying that it agrees that all levels of government need to work together to tackle the issue, and that a number of federal programs designed to address homelessness have shown positive results so far. Stats Canada is expected to release its labor market report for the month of May this morning.
4: Economists expect employers added 10,000 positions last month after a loss of nearly 18,000 jobs in April. They also expect the unemployment rate will remain the same at 6.9%. Economists have said the first few months of the year so far have been challenging for employers who are grappling with the conflict in the Middle East that has hiked prices of everyday goods and ongoing uncertainty with U.S. trade as the renewal deadline of the North American Free Trade Agreement nears in July. Michelle Zedekian, The Canadian Press.
0: A Toronto area lawyer accused of advising the murder of a federal witness in an alleged international drug smuggling ring will stay out on bail.
5: Lawyers for the Attorney General of Canada asked the Ontario Court of Appeal to order Deepak Paradkar's detention until his extradition hearing. The appeal court agreed to admit new evidence from the Crown and defense, including revised documents from U.S. authorities. But the court dismissed the Crown's application for review, finding no errors in the judge's approach and decision. Paradkar was one of several Canadians arrested in connection with one of the FBI's then most wanted fugitives, former Canadian Olympic athlete Ryan Wedding.

0: Jason White, The Canadian Press, Toronto.
1: And new details from investigators on a plane that clipped a delivery truck on a highway as it landed at Newark Airport last month in New Jersey. ABC's Rhiannon Alley has details.
2: Investigators say the pilots navigated three rapid runway changes as they descended in strong winds, eventually told to land at Newark's shortest runway. The first officer warning the captain the airspeed was slow, later saying, "You are still slow and a little low." The captain saying he heard a thump shortly before touchdown. Passengers deplaning normally, but that plane suffering substantial damage, a gash in the side of the fuselage.
1: 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Coming up, Ken Connors is here. He'll take you through the full forecast, tell you how hot it's going to be today, tell you the likelihood of maybe that thunderstorm tomorrow, have some sports news. How did Game 2 of the Stanley Cup Final go last night? And then Trudy Mason will join us and tell us what she's been reading in the morning newspapers.
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0: That is Malcolm Todd performing a medley of a couple of his songs, Earrings and I Saw Your Face. American singer, songwriter, producer, musician. Was on The Tonight Show last night with Jimmy Fallon. Starting us off with a bit of music. As always, thank you, James Foster. 5:14 with Ken in one more day. It's Friday morning. Andrew's enjoyed a week off. He'll be back here for you on Monday. Trudy has pulled up a chair, ready to go. Let me check on the situation here on the text line when it comes to gas. 186. Chris saw on the East End, up and down DDO, 186.9 as well. I saw it at 187 when I came out of St. Laurent this morning. Here's your weather forecast for not only today, Friday, but for the weekend as well. Your CJD 800 Dormivu forecast. So looking at 17 as the current temperature. Sun will come up eventually, and we'll head for highs. 29 today. 29. Mainly sunny, a little bit of cloud. 21 tonight, overnight low. That's kind of comfortable, I guess, right? Have the window open a little bit. Tomorrow, we're getting showers. 24 as a high with rain throughout the day tomorrow and showers in the evening as well. Now, we were hoping for some sunshine on Sunday. Right now, Environment Canada is saying it's going to be a mainly cloudy day with rain and a high of 22 on Sunday. Monday, though, looks good. Monday and Tuesday, we're going to start the week off really well with sunshine on both days. There, Monday and Tuesday, sunny on Monday and 26. Tuesday, sunshine and 30. That's as far as we'll go for now. So the weekend not looking that great. Enjoy the sunshine today. We had another beautiful day yesterday in the greater Montreal area. 5:15, Trudy, y'all ready to go?
1: Sure. Where would you like to start?
0: I guess we'll start on the front page of the Montreal Gazette that I'm looking at right now. And the headline above the fold, as I say, about the bill that's tabled to extend the French Charter.
1: Yes, yeah, so as expected, that was presented by French Language Minister Jean-François Roberge. Couple of issues that came up. He was asked whether he anticipates a challenge of this extension of the Charter. It would disallow new arrivals to Quebec, immigrants to Quebec, from taking any type of vocational or adult training in English. And there are school boards, English school boards, that offer these programs who have a lot of that type of student in these programs have said that they're not very happy with losing so many thousands of their students. So the French language minister saying, oh, well, you know, this is a modification to the charter of the French language, and the charter is shielded from legal challenges by the notwithstanding clause. So the bill is shielded as well. That's a position that he's taking. Also a question of whether it's actually going to pass, because this is just a bill.
0: Yeah.
1: It hasn't gone into law yet, and there's only a week left in the session before the summer break. And, of course, after that, in the fall, we're going to a provincial election. So it's 1 week to get this passed. Roberge says, we are giving birth to this. And all he can do is appeal to opposition parties to support it. I think this is possible, but I can't decide this myself.
0: Right. Going to jump to the Journal de Montréal in just a second. I forgot to mention a couple of sports items. The Montreal Alouettes opened their season last night with a win in Hamilton in overtime. 30-27 was the final score. They came back in the fourth quarter, and they won it in overtime with a field goal. And the Hurricane came from behind. And beat the Golden Knights 4-3 in overtime last night to even that series, Stanley Cup Final Series, at one apiece. Right. And they're heading to Vegas now for games 3 and 4. We're learning a little bit more about the murder at Walmart, right?
1: That's right. In the Journal de Montréal, there is a story today quoting some friends of the young people who have been arrested. Four were picked up for questioning. One has been released and is now considered more just a witness to what went on inside that Walmart in Montreal North when a man was stabbed to death. The other three are facing charges. One is facing second-degree murder. The other is accused of a weapons offense. And the third is accused of interfering with justice and conspiracy.
0: All four were 15 years old, if I'm not mistaken. Right?
1: That's right, 15. Yeah. So what one friend says about this group is that these were good kids. They were not getting into trouble in school. They all went to the same high school. They're doing well, you know, fairly good students. Mm. And according to what is circulating among the student body at the school is that this whole dispute erupted because of racial slurs.
0: What is the Consumer Protection Office here in the province getting complaints about?
1: One of these places where you lay money down to get discount coupons for various things.
0: Oh, yeah.
1: I'm sure you know that type of business. And in this case, it was vacations, times away, times at hotels. Mm. Forfait Quebec is the name of it. And people would buy through Forfait Quebec. They'd put money down and then use these coupons for stays at various hotels. Problem is, they're finding out when they call to make their reservations that the coupons aren't being honored by the hotels anymore. Why? Because the company is in financial trouble, and the owner has told Journal de Montréal that because of a problem with one particular hotel group, his business model has disintegrated and he no longer has the money to honor the coupons. Mm. And so a whole bunch of people who bought these coupons are in the lurch, and 18 of them have gone to the Consumer Protection Office since the start of March. What's also interesting is that Forfait Quebec lined up a whole bunch of endorsements by Quebec vedettes and online influencers, and they're all running for the hills now. Yeah. Oh, we know nothing about this.
0: Yeah,
1: sorry.
0: No. It's bon mon affaire.
1: Yeah.
0: What is one cancer doctor saying about this digital health records pilot project?
1: That it is leading to delays in treatment, according to this specialist, this cancer specialist. This is Dr. Sitare Samimi, who is a cancer doctor at Sacré-Cœur Hospital, saying that the problems with the rollout of this pilot project are such that wait time for some of her patients has gone longer than it has been in the past, and she's hearing the same from other doctors. She says this system is bureaucratically heavy, inefficient, badly adapted to the clinical reality. She says, I feel like we're doing clerical work where, you know, this was supposed to be computerization of medical records. So, you know, bang, your prescription going to be sent off to your pharmacy and your x-ray results and test results can be sent here and there and easily accessed. But she says that she is spending less time with her patients as a result of having to use this system. She said, we spend all our time working like around these pop-ups that keep coming up.
0: Sure.
1: Yeah, so she's worried about patient care in the face of this.
0: It's currently 17 right outside your front door. 29 will be the high today. We're looking at a mainly sunny day with just a little bit of cloud. That's your Friday. Trudy, the Canadian Retail Council, this is also in the Journal de Montréal, is denouncing another, what they're calling a Robin Hood robbery at a Metro store.
1: 50 masked people went into Metro on Monday night and walked out with a whole bunch of food they didn't pay for.
0: Right.
1: They then said, oh, well, we gave it all away in a local park in Côte-des-Neiges, Martin Luther King Park. We gave it to people there, left it. So they're painting themselves as Robin Hoods, railing against profit-making store chains by taking this food and giving it to people who maybe can't afford food. But what the Retail Council is saying is, hey, this is a criminal act. And also pointing out, can you imagine being a staff member there where you have 50 masked people and looting your store, and how that may upset you? That could be traumatizing.
0: Absolutely.
1: Especially for a young staff working at a grocery store. So the Retail Council not pleased about this. They've done this before, this particular group, gone in en masse, shoplifted, and then allegedly gave the food away.
0: And one more in the Journal de Montréal, and it's a story, of course, we've been following in this past week. The police have released photos, I guess, images of the three guys wanted for that, quote-unquote decapitation of an effigy of Labour Minister Boulay.
1: Happened at a Labour demonstration, and there was a lot of talk about it after it happened at the beginning of the month because of concern that it sends the message you can be violent against politicians. And there was denunciations from all kinds, politicians of all stripes at the time. So there was a lot of footage of this happening. That's how people found out about it originally, is through online footage. And the police have gone through, they've pulled out images of three individuals they're trying to identify. And the images are really good. I can't believe that these people are going to stay anonymous for long, because these are not blurry surveillance camera images. These are cell phone shot, you know, pretty good images, not perfect, but pretty sharp images. So the police are trying to identify these people. You know, a couple of these men kicked the head of the effigy after it was cut off, and the other one cut it off.
0: 525, I did not have this on my Big O bingo card. There's a story in the press about a woman who's turning scraps of the Big O's roof into pencil cases and bags.
1: Oh, yeah. And as a crafter and a sewer, I really admire her.
0: I knew that would catch your attention.
1: Yeah, that's it. It's interesting because she is actually big into recycling all kinds of fabric. So offcuts and, you know, end of line things. So she already had a track record, Nathalie Barbeau, for making beautiful things out of fabrics that probably would have ended up in a landfill somewhere or other. So when she found out that the Olympic Stadium roof was being taken down, she immediately thought, well, I want a big piece of that because I have plans. And so the Journal de Montréal has this little feature on her and what she does in her atelier with this fabric. And these pieces are actually because I thought to myself, well, that thing must be all bleached out. Can you, you know, the number of years it was on top of the Big O,
0: and
1: it
0: was
1: weather beaten and frayed. Yeah. But no, there are parts of it that are extremely nice. And she's developed a whole line of messenger type bags, of pencil cases, of different types of pouches and key fobs and things like that, all made with the fabric from the roof of the Big O.
0: Lorena's looking for a new clutch.
1: You should. Some of the pieces are white. Some of them are blue. They're very nice. Yeah. I'm sure you could find something nice.
0: You know what? Note to self. Note to self.
1: And it would be a very Montreal thing to have.
0: Absolutely. A good conversation piece at dinner in a restaurant with friends. I love your bag. Where's it from? The Big O.
1: Yeah.
0: An expo game back in 1984. Trudy, I had one of those mornings where I woke up wide awake at 2 a.m.
1: Oh, yeah. It's so hard. You couldn't get back to sleep.
0: No. So I stayed up and I watched the highlights on my cell phone of the hockey game last night. Got a lot done at home, though, between 2 and 4 before I hit the road.
1: Wait, vacuuming?
0: No. Yeah. Did a load of whites. No, just getting the show ready with notes at the kitchen table.
1: Okay. No. Something quiet.
0: Yeah. Didn't want to disturb anyone. It's coming up on 5:28. Yeah, it was a thriller last night, based on the highlights I saw this hockey game. Game number two, Carolina and the Hurricane. Carolina and Vegas. And Carolina ended up winning 5-4 in overtime. And so now it's games 3 and 4. Off to Las Vegas. It's Ken Connors in for Andrew Carter. A great show lined up. We'll tell you what's on the way here in just a couple of minutes. Your top five for this Friday morning. This is the 5th of June is on the way. And don't forget, we'll have one more pair of, coming up pretty soon here, as always, just before 7 o'clock. We'll have our final pair of VIP tickets, speaking of our Alouettes and winning that game last night, season opener. We have one more pair of VIP tickets to give away for an Al's game here in Montreal on the Can't Lose Quiz. That's a really nice prize. That is on the way in 2 minutes. You know what else is on the way? The 5:30 update.
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9: 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I'm James Foster with your CTV News update. Montreal police investigating a stabbing that left one man in hospital overnight as officers called to the corners of Bélanger and Chateaubriand in the Rosemont-la-Petite-Patrie borough. That's where they found the 34-year-old victim. He was stabbed to his upper body, taken to hospital. Doctors say despite the seriousness of his injuries, he is going to be okay. Now, nearby, a 40-year-old woman was arrested in connection with the alleged attack. Investigators believe there was an argument between the victim and two women that went south. That led to the stabbing. The other woman allegedly involved is still being sought by police. Montrealers are being asked to check their fridge and see if they have any dip that's been recalled due to possible hepatitis A contamination. Product in question is called Le Dip, or The Dip, sold at Fraser's on DeCary. Both the 250, 500 milliliter plastic containers are subject to the recall. You can find more information at ctvnewsmontreal.ca. And now with the latest from your CJAD 800 Traffic Center, we say good morning to Debbie Marcellos.
10: Well, good morning. It is a pretty good one on the roads, except up on the Met westbound. We have two stalled vehicles, one at Christophe Cadeau and the other at Saint-Denis. So not too far from each other, but in through that stretch, it is slowing from Lac-Ordaire to Christophe Cadeau. It's a huge truck that they're waiting for an appropriate tow truck for on at Saint-Denis. Traffic right now on 13 southbound, just starting to slow at Saint-Martin. No problems in from the South Shore, heading to the South Shore at La Fontaine Tunnel. It backs up at Sherbrooke on 25 South as you merge into one lane. 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
9: And from your Dormez-vous Weather Center today, another hot one as temperatures are expected to get up to about 29 degrees with plenty of sunshine, but a bit more cloud mixed in today. Those clouds, they really take over the skies for your Saturday. You're likely going to see a thunderstorm in the afternoon. At least that's what the forecast is showing right now. We'll have to wait and see what the morning will bring tomorrow, but it does look like we're getting some rain over the weekend. 24 on Saturday, rain, and 22 on Sunday. And then from there, things get a little crazy. 26 and sunny on Monday, and then Tuesday could kick off a heat wave. Yeah, 3 days right now scheduled to hit 30 or over for the Montreal area. 17 degrees right now. 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
0: Mr. Carter will be back here on the air for you come Monday morning. He's enjoyed a week off here in June, kick off the month. I'm sure he'll be back ready to go and well-rested. Hope he's enjoying his week. It's Ken Connors filling in for Andrew. Happy to be here. The gang's all settled in, and we're ready to go here with more for you. Right around the corner. How about the top five? Top five things you need to know on this Friday morning, including what a couple of airlines, big airlines, are saying about a possible, you know, fuel jet shortage this summer with your travel plans, and as well a traffic note, something to be aware of this weekend with a closure. That's pretty important too, and we'll tell you all about it when we come back here on CJAD 800.
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11: 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In for Andrew Carter, Ken Connors. CJAD 800.
0: Good morning to you. Right back at you. 5:39. Another road report with Debbie. Early morning report is coming up in just a couple of minutes. Right now, let's give you your top five things you need to know on this Friday, the 5th of June. Start with the weather forecast, as always, and what to expect today. Things you need to know. It's going to be another sunny and hot day today. 29 is going to be our daytime high today. The 29, it'll feel like 31 with a bit of humidity in the air. UV index is 8 or very high. So mainly sunny and a high of 29. Tonight, we're looking at an overnight low of a 21. And just telling you about the weekend, it's going to be a wet one. All right. Indoor activities, I guess, will be the way to go. 24 and 22 for Saturday and Sunday with rain in the forecast for both days. Well, work on the Ville-Marie and Vigier tunnels this weekend will mean that stretch of the 136 between, I guess it's Panay and Lucignalier, though it's going to be closed in both directions this weekend. So that'll start tonight at midnight and then reopen Monday morning at 5 again. So work on the Ville-Marie and Vigier tunnels this weekend. And that stretch on the 136 involving the tunnels, that'll mean that stretch will be closed and off limits starting tonight at midnight and then reopening for you Monday morning at 5 if you use that route. Air Canada and Lufthansa are two airlines who have reached out to their customers in recent days to reassure them that it's okay to go ahead and book those summer travel flights and not worry about cancellations or delays because of concerns over a jet fuel shortage. Air Canada said it's fully expecting to operate its current summer schedule, despite the fact that, you know, they had recently stopped service to some U.S. destinations. Lufthansa's statement said that their fuel supply is stable and that there are no signs from suppliers that fuel supply will be at a risk this summer. And it leads me to believe that maybe both of those airlines are feeling the effects of people worried about, taking flights, long flights and flights to Europe and what have you. So that's some good news. Hey, there's a brand new show debuting on CJAD 800 today. Longtime journalist Graham Richardson, we had him on the morning show yesterday. He'll be on every Friday from noon until 2 and discussing the stories that dominate the news and the national conversation and serving up some Friday fun stuff as well. So we look forward to Graham's first show, which is today. We welcome him to the CJAD 800 lineup. In sports, well, the Alouettes won the season opener last night in Hamilton, beating the Ticats in overtime, 30-27. Got a field goal in overtime to seal the win. They rallied late in the game in the fourth quarter and tied things up. So good on them. Starting the season off on the right foot, the Alouettes. Speaking of which, on the Can't Lose Quiz, coming up before 7 o'clock, another pair of VIP Alouettes tickets for you to win. Courtesy of the nice people at De Podium, Mini Entrepot. And as I mentioned to Trudy a couple of minutes ago, I got up this morning and watched the highlights of the hockey game last night, the Stanley Cup Final, game number 2, with Vegas up 1-0. Carolina Hurricane beat Vegas 4-3 in a thriller to even that series at 1-1. It was back and forth and very exciting. So the series now heads to Vegas. For games 3 and 4. And game 3 is set for tomorrow night. It's coming up on 5:43. Going to have a little chat with Anthony and Kira and see how they're doing this morning. Nice to have you up with us here on a Friday. And let's right now head to the late night roundup.
11: Jimmy Kimmel.
1: NBA Finals have begun in Texas between the Knicks and Jalen Brunson and then the Spurs and Victor Wembanyama. This guy, Wembanyama, is like something out of the Guinness Book of World Records. He's a giant. He's 22 years old. He's from France. He's 7'4". They measure it in France. He is 27 croissants tall. Huge. He's a huge person.
11: Jimmy Fallon.
2: Well, guys, everybody's talking about this. CBS just fired longtime 60 Minutes correspondent Scott Pelley after he criticized his new bosses at the network. Yeah, the story gets more bizarre because today CBS announced they're replacing Scott Pelley with Byron Allen. CBS is getting more and more conservative to appease President Trump. Don't be totally shocked when they replace 60 Minutes with the Kid Rock My Pillow Guy NewsHour. Yeah, in the last few months, 60 Minutes has lost multiple producers and correspondents. You could tell that they got rid of a lot of people because the show is now called 60 Seconds. And you go, it's a TikTok. Some news from the White House. Trump said that Iran has made an agreement to not have nuclear weapons, but they can change their mind. so not in agreement. So. Trump's new approach to negotiation seems to be like, I'm the chill mom. It's like, if they're going to build nukes, I'd rather they do it here, you know? I'd rather. Trump also said, I think the war will resolve itself fairly quickly. And I believe him because it's the same thing he said 94 days ago. So.
3: Seth Meyers.
5: President Trump dismissed the reported collapse of peace talks with Iran in a post yesterday on Truth Social and said, quote, the conversations between us have been going on continuously, including 4 days ago, 3 days ago, 2 days ago, 1 day ago, and today. So for the past 5 days, maybe the talks are taking so long because you describe every single thought using the most words possible. In a new podcast interview, President Trump confirmed that he called Israeli Prime Minister Benjamin Netanyahu crazy during a phone call this week, but added they have, quote, worked very well together. Oh, yeah, if you have any skills at all, working with crazy is right up there. That's right, President Trump confirmed that he called Israeli Prime Minister Benjamin Netanyahu, quote, crazy before adding, now, if you'll excuse me, I have to finish building a UFC arena on the White House lawn.
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0: 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Debbie, a few minutes ago, you were telling James about a couple of problems, I think, on the Met West, was it?
24: Yes, we have a stalled truck on the Met West at Christophe Colomb. It's a big truck, and so they need a big tow truck. And so it is backing up on the Met West from Lacordaire through to Christophe Colomb. There's someone changing a tire at the SOS at Saint-Denis. And so keep that in mind as well. On northbound to Carey, we're seeing a bit of a slowdown right now, just around Sherbrooke. And we have word of a pedestrian in the airport tunnel, Highway 13. I'm not sure which direction, but do drive with caution if you're heading on Highway 13 near the airport tunnel. 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
0: We have a very comfortable 17 out there at the moment. And today we're looking at another hot one, a warm one. 29 is going to be the projected high for today. It'll feel like 31 with just a bit of humidity in the air. So, 29. Mainly sunny. Just a little bit of cloud. Some rain on the way, though, this weekend. James Foster is putting together the 6 o'clock update, right?
25: That is correct, Ken. And coming up, I'll tell you about a synagogue on Sherbrooke Street West near Wood in Westmount that was the target of an arson last night. One man has been arrested in connection with that. The Rams general manager was quietly changed. Just kind of, that guy's gone. Yeah. This guy's in. Those in charge say it's all just corporate restructuring. Has nothing to do with, you know, all the problems that it's faced since it launched. And as someone who doesn't drink, I've never really noticed this, but for those who do, have you ever wondered why that, you know, when you down a couple glasses of alcohol, you may want reach for the fries instead of maybe the candy or the chocolates?
0: Fries. Well,
25: or chips or whatever.
0: Something salty.
25: Well, scientists, I guess they have a lot of time on their hands and said, hey, you know what? Let's start drinking and see what we want to eat more. Well, they'll tell you why, and I'll tell you why coming up at 6.
0: Scientists are just sitting around going, what should we look into? Let's do something with alcohol.
25: Yeah.
0: French fries.
25: I bet this was a Friday study. Yeah. this seems like a big Friday study to me.
0: With that change at the rim, I'm curious to see how this plays out now in terms of the way they communicate problems and how they quickly address problems, because they haven't made a good first impression. Let's put it that way. Although when it works, it's lovely. I've been on it, and when I use it, and it's great. It's great. We just like, let's get it just a little more reliable.
25: Just got to get the thing running.
0: And one more thing. It's been a really bad week for local crime, isn't it?
25: Oh, my goodness. Yeah.
0: Three murders this week?
25: Three murders this week. Two here in Montreal, one in Laval. Yeah. There was a stabbing overnight as well. There's just been...
0: Yeah.
25: It's been
0: one of those weeks.
25: It's been one of those weeks where, you know, all of a sudden everybody, I mean, I don't want to say it, but it's like, well, the weather's nicer, so people are going out more. The more people who are out, the more things are bound to happen. It's just like during the wintertime, when it's minus 30 outside, there's no crime. When it's plus 35 outside, there's no crime.
4: Montreal, too cold for crime. Get that on a t-shirt. Thank you, James. He's coming back here in 10 minutes with a full update for you, news-wise. We are up, we're live, and we're local. I'm Ken. That's Anthony. That's Kira. Kira, how you doing this morning?
6: Going Joey on her. How you doing?
4: How you doing this morning?
6: Yeah. It's Friday. Yeah. I can say that much.
4: If you're happy and you know it, clap your hands.
6: Yeah, man.
4: Yeah. Good. We've got another interesting show today with lots of interesting guests. We're going to talk to one of the top people involved with the Mural Festival, right? That happens every summer, one of our great festivals and summer events. And it's kicking off this week down there on the Main on Boulevard Saint Laurent.
6: Andrea Elias was there because I was noticing on her Instagram she was posting it, and she went there yesterday. Oh, yeah. So yeah,
4: nice day to stroll down the Main, right? Take things in. So that's on the way. And as I mentioned a few minutes ago, it's our final pair of VIP Alouettes tickets for you to win on the Can't Lose Quiz coming up here in about an hour's time. The Alouettes were winners last night, getting the season off to a good start. Very exciting hockey game. As I was mentioning to Trudy, I woke up and I was wide awake at 2 o'clock, so I just grabbed my phone and watched the highlights of Vegas and Carolina. It was a great game, back and forth. And I think Vegas was winning 2-0 with 10 minutes left to go in the third period. And then Carolina storms back with 3 straight goals. And then Vegas ties it up with a minute left to go and the goalie pulled to send it into overtime.
6: That does sound pretty crazy, roller
4: coaster. And then the referees called a penalty in overtime, which, you know, they don't like to do that, right? It's like, we don't want to decide the game.
8: It must have been really bad.
4: So, you know, I know you swung your stick at that guy, but we're not going to call it. But yeah, it must have been pretty bad, pretty blatant. And so, and they with about 4 minutes into overtime, Carolina scored on that power play. And so, yeah, series tied at 1 o'clock. At 1 o'clock. Series tied at 1. And we'll head to Vegas now. Game 3 is set for tomorrow night. How was your drive in this morning? Pretty good, right?
8: Oh, it was great.
4: Yeah, easy peasy. I have 5 traffic lights to go through on my trip from Ville Saint Laurent to here at the corner of Papineau, Marie, and Levesque. I got all 5 this morning.
8: Oh.
4: Yeah. You take small pleasures in life. Thank you.
6: That is pretty cool. When they're all green.
4: I don't lead an exciting life.
6: It's so fun, though. I love that.
8: The amount of traffic lights for me depends on the closure of the Ville Marie tunnel.
4: Yeah.
8: Because I'll just have like 2 lights. But this morning I wasn't lucky enough to get the opening to get into the tunnel. So
6: so what do you take when it's closed? What do you have to do?
8: It's down Saint Antoine.
4: Yeah.
8: It's all in.
6: Okay, I've done that I think once before.
8: And if you're lucky, everything's synced up.
4: Mm-hmm.
8: And so you just kind of like, you know, tra-la-la through. Absolutely. But this morning I wasn't so lucky.
4: Little late on the tra-la-la.
8: Yeah.
4: We had a funny moment with our neighbor yesterday because Lauren and I walked out onto the patio rather quietly and we're doing cleaning up a couple of things. And our neighbor right across the fence, our next door neighbor, he was in the backyard. David was, he was preparing his barbecue. And so we just stood there looking at him for like 3 minutes. And then he finally noticed. He turned around and goes, "Hi." I said, can you tell we're both retired? We're kind of bored.
6: Was he just like cleaning the barbecue or making actual food?
4: I think he was getting it ready. He was going to cook up some burgers for the kids. He's got 2 great kids next door.
6: Nice.
4: Charlotte and... oh my goodness, I've forgotten the little guy's name. I'm having one of those mornings. Keep an eye on me. I'm having one of those mornings.
6: Yeah, it's Friday. It's okay. Yeah. It's okay. You're forgiven.
4: The little one, Charlotte, always yells at me when she sees me on the street. Hey, Ken! She's a sweetheart. So what else is going on here in the world? Heading into what's going to be a rainy weekend. Oh, you know what I wanted to mention in case I forget right now? Do I have time for this, Anthony? I think so.
8: Yeah, go ahead.
4: It's going to be kind of a rainy weekend. If you're looking for something to do indoors, they've got this Montreal Model Train Exposition, and it's back again this year. A guy by the name of, I think his name's Ivan Dow out in Dorval. He puts it on every year. So I guess this weekend, tomorrow and Sunday, from 10 until 5 at the Dorval Arena, which is on Dawson, 1450 Dawson in Dorval. And they've got, it's one of the largest model train exhibitions in North America. There's 40 vendors, new and secondhand material, more than 80 model railroads on display. And it's all for the benefit of Sun Youth. So, you know what? That sounds like a nice outing. And
6: where is it? Sorry?
4: The Dorval Arena.
6: Oh, nice.
4: Yeah, 1450 wow. Dawson.
6: That sounds great.
4: In Dorval. And the hours are decent, too, 10 a.m. to 5 p.m. And admission is $15 for adults and $10 for kids. And it's all for the good cause, again, with proceeds going to Sun Youth. 5:54, it's National Donut Day. So here is Jerry Seinfeld. A little something on the donut hole.
9: The donut hole. The donut hole. Let's stop right there. What a horrible little snack. If you want a donut, have a donut. Why are you eating the hole? It's such a freaky metaphysical concept to begin with. You can't sell people holes. A hole does not exist. Words have meanings. A hole is the absence of whatever is surrounding it. Okay? If they were really donut holes, the bag would be empty. And the donuts that you got the holes from wouldn't have holes because you took them. Now, if you want, you could take what they're calling donut holes, but they are not. They are donut plugs. You could take the plug and shove it in the hole, which I don't even feel comfortable saying for some reason.
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4: 5:58, 2 minutes ago before the 6 o'clock update in the CJAD 800 newsroom. The Alouettes win last night, CFL opener. They were in Hamilton, beat the Tiger Cats 30-27. Carolina Hurricane beat the Golden Knights in overtime last night, 4-3, so that series is tied up at 1 as they head to Vegas now for games 3 and 4. The Blue Jays ended their 4-game losing streak with a 7-2 win over the Atlanta Braves last night. Six different Toronto pitchers got the job done. They gave up just 4 hits for the win. Game number 2 in the NBA final between the Knicks and the San Antonio Spurs is set for tonight. The Spurs are up in that series 1-0. Canada's men's national soccer team play their first match in the FIFA World Cup next Friday afternoon in Toronto. They'll face Bosnia and Herzegovina. And Candiac's Maxime Crépeau has been chosen to be Canada's starting goalkeeper. The 32-year-old Crépeau plays for Orlando in the MLS and is a longtime member of Canada's national team. Oh, one more thing here for you. 44-year-old Serena Williams has chosen her doubles partner as she marks her return to professional tennis after a 4-year absence. It's going to be 19-year-old Canadian Victoria Mboko of Burlington, Ontario. She and Serena will team up and play in a doubles event in the UK next week. All right. Ken Connor is in for Andrew Carter. Coming up after 6 o'clock, we'll talk about one of Montreal's great summer events and summer festivals. That's about 10 minutes away here on CJAD 800 and the Andrew Carter Morning Show.
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25: Good morning, it's 6 o'clock. I'm James Foster with your CTV News update. It is going to be a pretty nice day today. There'll be a bit more cloud than maybe we want, but still plenty of sunshine. And yeah, it's still going to be near 30 degrees for the daytime high. Plus, it's Friday, so really, what more could you ask for? It is 17 degrees right now. Your weather details are in moments, and here's what is making news. The arson squad investigating an attempted arson at a synagogue on Sherbrooke. The Rebs' general manager quietly removed from the position. And why do you reach for those salty snacks when you have that beer? All that and more coming up. But first, let's head on over to the traffic center and see how your drive is going with Debbie Marcellos.
24: Well, a big truck stalled on the Metropolitan West at Christophe Colomb appears to have been cleared because traffic is loosening up, but it is still heavy from Lac-Ordaire to Pinneuf and traffic on 25 South for Lafontaine Tunnel from Sherbrooke as you merge into one lane for ongoing roadwork to the South Shore. Looks like an incident on the 15 North to Carry North at Sherbrooke. And so it is backing up at Turcotte on 50 North southbound to Carry, not a problem. It moves well on the Tican and the 20. Until June 21st at Première Moisson Bakeries, all butter croissants are 6 for only $8. 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
25: In the news, a synagogue on Sherbrooke Street West near Wood in Westmount was the target of an attempted arson last night. Calls to 911 coming in around midnight after a man was seen in the area potentially trying to set fire to the building. A window was smashed, but it seems that whatever incendiary device the suspect tried to use didn't quite make it inside. Firefighters making quick work of the flames that were outside of the building. Police say damage is minor. Police spokesperson Caroline Chevrefis says that one man was arrested.
7: So when the police

0: that it's a departure based on the normal evolution of the REM project, and it's more just corporate restructuring as it shifts from the development phase now to consolidation, with Jérôme Bertoneau taking over as GM. Canada's business community says a trade deal that lets most goods flow to the United States unimpeded by tariffs is the top goal as negotiators gear up for a review of the North American Free Trade Pact.
1: Despite being united on clearing those hurdles, corporate leaders disagree on how to get there, diverging on whether a quick and dirty deal or a wait-and-see approach offers the best path towards sustainability. On one side of the debate, associations representing manufacturers, steelmakers, and CEOs say the cloud of uncertainty hanging over North American trade has stifled capital investment, hurt bottom lines, and upped the urgency to lock in a new agreement. On the other side, many small business owners believe that the more time passes, the more pressure mounts on U.S. President Donald Trump to ink a deal, as his popularity continues to sag amid rising gas prices in the run-up in the midterm elections. John Kennedy, The Canadian Press.
0: Opposition politicians say the federal government's AI strategy does not do enough to address concerns like privacy and safety. Deputy Conservative leader Melissa Lansman saying that the strategy lacks detail and called its announcement a lot of fanfare and hollow words from a podium.
2: I think Canadians are expecting real answers on safety, on security, on privacy, and on the future of AI in this country.
0: Prime Minister Mark Carney focused yesterday's announcement on building trust in AI and says the government plans to do that through free AI training and legislation tackling concerns like surveillance, pricing, and chatbot safety. A top official for the upcoming LA Games isn't backing down despite facing calls to resign.
3: Casey Wasserman says he hasn't considered resigning as chairman of the 2028 Los Angeles Olympics, despite Mayor Karen Bass urging him to quit. Wasserman has not been accused of wrongdoing in connection with Jeffrey Epstein, but documents revealed he exchanged emails with Ghislaine Maxwell in 2003. Wasserman has previously said he regrets the correspondence, which occurred long before Maxwell's crimes came to light. LA 28 is fully backing Wasserman. He says he's in frequent contact with Bass about the LA Olympics. I'm Geffen Coolball.
0: And craving chips after a drink, or maybe some nice fries? Well, it might be your hormones talking. A new study from the University of Sydney is revealing that alcohol triggers a hormonal shift that drives people towards savory, salty foods instead of sweets. The catch? Ultra-processed snacks like potato chips and fries often act as protein decoys, tricking your brain into eating more in order to satisfy a protein craving that never actually arrives. Researchers found that drinkers paired alcohol with these low-protein processed snacks consumed a staggering 40% more calories than recommended, even before counting the alcohol itself. For interviews and other audio, go to CJAD800.com or download the iHeartRadio app. Your next CTV News update is at 6:30.
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That's Fall Out Boy, Pete Wentz of the band. He's having a birthday today. He's 47 years old, and I know for a fact he's a huge Hall & Oates fan. They had that online series with Daryl Hall, Daryl's House, where he'd invite musicians in and jam, and he was on that show, and he's a huge Hall & Oates fan. Pete Wentz, happy birthday. If you have a birthday in your circle you'd like to have a shout-out for, let me know on the text line at 514-790-0800. It's Ken in for Andrew. One last day, as Andrew enjoys a week off. He's back for you here on Monday. Your Friday's looking pretty good. Sun's coming up, and it's going to be a gorgeous day, just like yesterday. 17 is the current temperature. We'll look at 29 as the high for today. 29 with a little bit of humidity. It'll feel like 31 at one point. Here's your weekend. Not looking good. We've got rain in the forecast for tomorrow, high 24, maybe a thunder shower.

0: or afternoon. Thunderstorm. 16 is the overnight low tomorrow night with rain on the way tomorrow night as well. And then Sunday, right now Sunday, they're saying there's a pretty good chance of rain, like 60%. And a high of 22 on a Sunday. So it's going to be one of those weekends. But then the sun comes back. Yeah, after the weekend. Sun's back on Monday and Tuesday. Monday, sunshine and 26. Tuesday, sunshine and 30. As I said, right now, it's 17. Very comfortable. Well, coming up around the corner, well, Arnie Zweig is on the way, of course, at 6:20. We'll talk about morning money in the markets and some business headlines. But one of Montreal's signature summer events is back, and we'll talk to one of the chief organizers about it. Get some inside info. That's coming up next here on the Andrew Carter Morning Show.
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0: One of Montreal's signature summer events is back. The Mural Festival returns to St. Laurent Boulevard, Boulevard Saint-Laurent, this week. Once again, transforming the Main into a massive open-air art gallery featuring large-scale murals, live painting, music, cultural programming. Joining us now to tell us more is Nicholas Monrico, co-founder of Mural and president of Landmark. Nicholas, good morning.
8: Good morning. Thanks for having me.
0: Mural has, you know, it's become one of Montreal's most recognizable festivals since, I guess, launching back in 2013. What do you think has made the festival, you know, resonate with the public, with Montrealers so strongly?
8: It's a really good question. I think, first of all, we're one of a kind in Canada. You know, we're one of the first one of the Mural Festival in Canada. I think what makes it really special is our mix of programming. We have the mix of graffiti culture, we have the mix of mural culture, but we also have the mix of the music culture in Mural Festival, and we also have the street culture, which makes it really, really special. There's nothing quite like walking down Saint-Laurent with a little drink or with a little mango and discovering the live art, right? So I think that's what makes the Mural Festival so special.
0: I think you hit it right on the head as far as I'm concerned, because I've been to many of them. It's a really enjoyable walk.
8: It is. It's a festival where you walk a lot, right? So We do have more than 100 murals in the plateau. So you have to take the map and you have to walk around and you have to discover all the murals. But there's so much to discover in the plateau. So yeah, people walk a lot at Mural Festival for sure.
0: You know, one of the cool aspects of the festival is being able to watch artists create, you know, with this amazing talent of theirs, create enormous murals in real time. Can you maybe give us a little preview of some of the artists and projects people are going to encounter this year?
8: Of course. So we do always have a merge of like international artists and local artists. So you always have that mix of flavors, right? So the artist we have in Montreal this time is Greg Mike from the USA. He's a very popular graffiti artist that is now merging into the pop culture. So really, really beautiful artist to see Greg Mike. We have Jumu from Chile. We have Murfin from Spain. It's a personal favorite, Murfin. Surrealist artist from Spain. They have one of the best street artists right now in Spain. So every year you'll see a Spanish artist on our lineup for sure. We have Fatima from Qatar, but also we have a lot of local artists. Isabelle Duguay, Vincent Arnold, Wadiz Alam, Projet Fixna, Kevin Ledo. There's a lot of artists here that are painting the Mural Festival.
0: You know, you bring it up. There's that really nice, interesting mix of local and international talent to the Mural Festival. Do you see that as one of the keys to it being, you know, so, I don't know, attractive?
8: It is. It's really important to merge both. I think, first of all, we are a window to the world, right? So some of the muralists that are starting with Mural Festival from Montreal. Then they will also travel around the world after that. So we're kind of a window for them. But also, when the international artists come to Montreal, they exchange their technique, they exchange their style with the community here. So it just enriching the overall culture. So that's what's really important.
0: Nicholas, how do you determine who the lineup, as you're putting it together and planning for it? How do you determine, okay, we're going to go with this group or this person? How do you make that determination?
8: It's maybe the hardest part of our job. We have so much requests, you know, like we're one of the big ones in the world. So it's one of the most difficult thing. But I think a mix of styles, a mix of genre, a mix of being able to represent different communities as well. And we're also trying to have on the lineup at least one or two artists that are also beginning, you know, to help them reach the muralist level and help them, you know, become what they will be in the next, in the near future. So it's a mix of everything, to be honest.
0: Much of the festival is free and it's open to the public. And I think one of the keys to its success, enduring success, is the accessibility factor. In terms of admission price, which is fantastic. Yeah. And, you know, just public transit can get you there, too.
8: Yes, of course. I think the formula in its DNA, you know, we were meant to democratize the urban art. And to do that, you need to have free programming. It's really important. So this year, for example, we have our signature event, the block parties. They're all free, right? We have 8 of them. You can come on Saint-Laurent. You can see them. It's a fête de quartier. People can come see international artists on the stage or local artists on the stage, and you don't pay anything. And we also have paint battles. We have a lot of events that are free for everyone. It's part of our DNA. It's really important for us.
0: I'm going to tell you a very cool mural memory that I have, all right? And it goes back, I'm not sure, it goes back maybe just before the pandemic. I have a friend who's an artist, and she was invited to do a mural on Boulevard Saint-Laurent for the festival. And so my wife and I decided to go see her and drop in to see how she was doing one day. And she was creating her mural. And I got there, and she was beaming because I said, "What's going on? You're so." She told me the story. She says, "I missed this by about 10 minutes. She was in an empty lot up against a building on Boulevard Saint-Laurent, creating her mural, and a limousine pulled up and came into the parking lot. And so she walked over. She says, "Well, you know, you're not supposed to park here. The parking lot is really supposed to be blocked off." And the window rolled down, and it was Bono from U2. And he got out of the car, and he had a long chat with her, and she was painting crows. And she says he spoke eloquently about the crow and the fascination of this bird. And and Nicola, I missed it. I showed up 10 minutes later and I missed the whole thing.
8: I know exactly what you're talking about. I remember very well this. I have the same memory as well. And then he was very generous with his time. He made sure to meet us also, and he wanted to learn all about how we made Real Festival, what inspired us to make the event. And we had a time at the hotel together, and he was wanting to see every single mural. And as it was, we're talking about the beginning of Instagram at the time, right?
0: Yeah.
8: So he wanted us to show the social media and being like, "What are you guys painting right now? We want to see it." So he was really generous with his time, and it felt really special, to be honest.
0: Wow. So you had a memory about that too. I wasn't alone.
8: Yes. No, it was a real event. We didn't hallucinate it.
0: Chairman and co-founder of Mural Festival, president of Landmark, Nicholas Munrico. Thank you so much for your time. I hope you have another amazing festival this year.
8: Thank you so much. And come see us on Saint-Laurent this week.
0: Brings us 6:17. 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
9: No, they were able to clear that stalled truck. So good news there, and traffic cleared out pretty quickly. We have the usual slowdown now between Vio and Saint-Michel on the Met West, but then it slows at Saint-Laurent into the Laurentian Autoroute merge, and it backs up now on Laurentian southbound from Henri Bourassa to board the Metropolitan. On northbound to Cary, they've just cleared a stall at Sherbrooke, so traffic gets backed up from almost De La Vérendrye on 50 North, starting to loosen up. No problems in from the South Shore or Laval. If you're heading to the South Shore, expect those delays at Lafontaine Tunnel. You're down to one lane in the tunnel at all times. It backs up at Yves Prévost. 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Your next report at 6:30.
0: All right. Thank you very much, Deb. It's still 17 out there, but 29 will be the high today with a lot of sunshine. So it's going to be a beautiful Friday. heading into a rainy weekend, unfortunately. Heading into the newsroom and the news booth, actually, to tell us what's coming up at 6:30 is Trudy.
10: Good morning, Ken. Fire bombing at Temple Emmanuel Beth Shalom in Westmount overnight. A suspect is in custody. We'll tell you more. We have a recall to tell you about. Concerns some dip sold by Fressers on DeCary Boulevard, and a story out of the U.S. You know, used to hear about this back in the day, people baking X-lax into brownies. Well, this woman actually did it. In interesting context, we'll tell you more coming up in about 12 minutes.
0: So many things are flying through my head.
10: Right, I know.
0: A little surprise for the dinner guests.
10: Yeah. In this case, it was a committee meeting.
0: Oh, really?
10: Yeah.
0: Oh, boy. Thanks, Trudy. 19 minutes after six. Still to come in this hour, we have one more pair of VIP tickets to see the Alouettes. Yeah, VIP seats. So these are good seats for an upcoming Al's game. They won their season opener last night in Hamilton. It's coming up on the Can't Lose Quiz, courtesy of a Depodium Mini Entrepot. I wanted to quickly mention this, Anthony. The New York Knicks are in the NBA final with San Antonio Spurs, and the first two games are in San Antonio, Texas. They're coming back to New York after the weekend for games 3 and 4.
11: Yep.
0: The price of tickets to go see the Knicks at Madison Square Garden is through the roof. The cheapest ticket right now in the nosebleeds that's available for game 3 at Madison Square Garden in the nosebleeds is $7,000 US. It's $7,000 US. It's just staggering what they're charging for, and people are paying. Two Game 3 tickets in Section 12D, which is lower down, these are good seats, are going for $102,000 each. Don't even bother doing what that means in Canadian.
11: Yeah, no.
0: Yeah. Wow. Yeah. Across the court in Section 5D, you can get a pack of four for $419,000. Wow.
11: It's been, I think... It's about 50 years or over 50 years that they haven't won. No, honestly, no.
0: You're right. They're due.
11: It makes me think of if the Leafs went to the finals.
0: Yeah.
11: What would that be? Well, am I even here for that matter?
0: Yeah. 20 minutes after 6 o'clock, Arnie Zweig is around the corner with our morning chat with the money. It was a record close on the TSX yesterday, and some words of reassurance about your summer travel plans when it comes to air travel. Arnie's got all the details coming up next here on CJAD 800.
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22: Happy Friday, Ken.
0: Happy Friday to you as well.
22: You know, before we start, I just wanted to let you know that I will never forget your wedding anniversary now, May 23rd.
0: Why is that important? Why is that?
22: Well, because May 23rd, 1994 is the day I met my wife.
0: Is that right? So, the day you met?
22: That's right. We were teamed up as medics at the third night of the Pink Floyd concert. So,
0: where was that? Was that at the Big O?
22: Yes, sir.
0: Yeah. Wow. Yeah. That's a nice memory.
22: And May 23rd. Now I'll remember your big day.
0: So you met, and then what was the first sort of official date?
22: The first date was a couple weeks later.
0: It
22: was a couple weeks later.
0: Do you remember where you went?
22: Yeah, I made dinner. It was a Saturday evening. I made dinner, and I was living in Old Montreal at the time, and we went up to the rooftop to watch the fireworks after dinner.
0: Oh, look at you. Look at you. This sounds like a movie.
22: That's right. Violins were playing in the distance.
0: Nice story. Arnie, was there a record close on the TSX yesterday?
22: There was. Yeah. There was. So the TSX was up just over 1% or so, which equated to 415 points or so. It was interesting to see what rose and what fell, because the Dow jumped also to a new all-time high. It was up 874 points, but NASDAQ was a little weaker. So it's interesting to see. Sometimes there's this rotation into more defensive names, a little more profit-taking on the tech side. So that's how that played out yesterday. And the TSX rose, like I said, over 400 points, even though oil prices fell. So it's interesting to watch these things. But it's always about, or most recently, it's about the volatility around the Iranian-U.S. Conflict, the war. This morning, we're expecting the headline news to be around unemployment data on both sides of the border. The U.S. Side is expected to hold unemployment at 4.3%, and then on the Canadian side, it's supposed to hold at 6.9%. So,
0: speaking of Iran situation there with the Strait and the oil. We mentioned this earlier this morning, but it bears repeating. A couple of airlines have sort of made statements trying to reassure people who are wondering if they should book flights for their summer vacation plans. They're reassuring them that they won't have any, there won't be an impact by the jet fuel crisis.
22: Yeah, it's interesting. So last week, Lufthansa said that their fuel supply is stable and they don't anticipate any further flight cancellations. I thought that was interesting. In the case of Air Canada, they're also telling customers to go ahead and book those travel flights throughout the summer without worry of again, further cancellations or delays due to jet fuel shortage. Remember that most airlines already cut or modified their summer schedule a little while back. So this is just a confirmation that what they did was reasonable, and enjoy the summer vacay.
0: You think they were feeling the pinch a bit, and then looking at the numbers and looking maybe at bookings were down, and so they wanted to reassure passengers that this whole jet fuel thing won't be a problem.
22: Yeah, that it's all about putting bums in seats, right?
0: Yeah.
22: so yes. Yes, absolutely.
0: Arnie, before we wrap up here, did you hear us talking a few minutes ago about the cost of a ticket to go see the Knicks play in the NBA final at Madison Square Garden? We did.
22: I did not. Okay. But is it more expensive than a soccer ticket?
0: Yes. The cheapest seat right now on StubHub to see Game 3 at MSG with the Knicks and the San Antonio Spurs is $7,500 U.S. And for a little context, the average cost for a month of rent in Manhattan is $5,000.
22: Wow.
0: Staggering.
22: Isn't that nuts?
0: Yeah. Manhattan is New York's a particular market.
22: It's certainly. I wonder what courtside goes for.
0: I mentioned it was about $103,000 for a ticket.
22: Oh, that's reasonable.
0: Yeah, it's fine. That's fine.
22: Yeah. Do they throw in a hot dog and a beer?
0: I would hope so. Arnie, what are you looking at for this Friday?
22: So Dow futures are looking up about 110 points right now. NASDAQ futures are down 1%, and TSX futures are somewhere in the middle. So, but anything can happen between now and when the markets open in about 3 hours' time, Ken.
0: Mr. Zweig, thank you for a good week.
22: Yeah, it's been great, Ken. Talk soon.
0: Absolutely. All right, coming up on 6:30, Trudy is standing by. The Alouettes won the CFL opener, their season opener, with a 30-27 win against the Hamilton Tiger Cats. They were in Hamilton to start the season. We have our own Alouettes tickets to give away in about 20 minutes, and you can win them on the Can't Lose Quiz. Carolina Hurricane beat the Vegas Golden Knights 4-3 in overtime last night to even the Stanley Cup final at one game apiece. All right, Game 3 and Game 4 in Vegas. Game 3 is set for tomorrow night in Las Vegas. All right, Trudy's ready to go. Let's get you up to date.
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10: 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I'm Trudy Mason with your CTV News update. A mix of sun and cloud today, a high of 29 degrees. Weather details are coming up in minutes. In Montreal right now, we have 17 degrees, and here is what is making news. An arsonist targets a synagogue in Westmount. Should Canada be using the R word to describe its economic plight? And the old X-lax in the brownies ploy at a committee meeting in the U.S. With the latest from the CJAD 800 Traffic Center, here is Debbie Marcellos.
9: Well, we have a very light Friday morning drive in from the South Shore, in from Laval. Traffic is moving well. On the Met West, we have the usual slowdown through Saint-Michel. And then from Christophe Colomb, it gets busy, heavy into the DeCary Circle. Laurentian southbound was backing up before Henri Bourassa. There is a bit of a slowdown at Henri Bourassa, but not congestion. On the 13th southbound, a minor slowdown at the Saint-Martin entrance, and traffic at 25 south for La Fontaine Tunnel backing up at Yves Prévost. As you merge into that one lane for ongoing roadwork to the South Shore. Get 20 times the points today at PharmaPrix. 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
10: In the news, a synagogue in Westmount was targeted by an arsonist overnight. Shortly after midnight, someone smashed a window at Temple Emmanuel Beth Shalom and used an incendiary device in an attempt to set the building on fire. Firefighters made quick work of the flames and damage was limited. When Montreal police and Westmount Public Security arrived on scene, they soon took a suspect into custody.
2: The suspect is a man of 38 years old. He was transported to the investigation center, where he will be met by the investigators in the coming hours.
10: And as Montreal Police spokeswoman Caroline Chevrefis tells us, the case has been handed to the Montreal Police Arson Squad. The Canadian Retail Council is denouncing another Robin Hood-style heist at a supermarket. It happened Wednesday night at a Metro grocery store. The Journal de Montréal reports that some 50 masked people entered the supermarket and proceeded to shoplift, leaving with bags of groceries without paying for them. Organizers of the Robin des Ruelles say the thieves then distributed the food to people in need in Côte de Neige. They argue that it is wrong to put a price on survival. The Retail Council says they may try to justify their actions, but in the end, what they did was unacceptable and criminal. A recall to tell you about this morning of a dip sold by Fressers on De Kerry Boulevard. Le Dip in containers of 250 and 500 milliliters being recalled because of worries it may contain traces of hepatitis A virus. The batches in question have best before dates of August 2nd or earlier. The province says no cases of illness have been linked to the dip. But to be safe, consumers who have one of the containers should throw the contents out. Canada's unofficial authority on recession says it is too soon to use the R word, despite economic contractions in the past two quarters.
3: The CD Howe Institute's Business Cycle Council is the traditional arbiter of whether Canada is in a recession or not. That Council of Economists says in a bulletin that two quarters of declining GDP in a row are not sufficient to call a recession. Weakness in the economy is not yet widespread or persistent enough to warrant CD Howe's recession label, and recent data will be revised. Over the past week, the federal conservatives have laid blame for what they call a full-blown recession at the feet of Prime Minister Mark Carney, who argues growth will be uneven as the government tries to transform the economy. Craig Lord, The Canadian Press, Ottawa.
10: And in Massachusetts, a school committee in a town on Nantucket Island was left with a bad taste in its mouth after what initially appeared to be a sweet gesture by someone attending a meeting that was expected to be controversial. It centered on a project involving an artificial turf field at a high school. An activist named Megan Perry was first thanked for bringing along a treat for everyone. A plate of brownies.
5: And this is very sweet of you. So thank you.
6: Brought them in. It's my understanding they do have a non-detect level of X-lax in them. But I figured since we're okay with a non-detect level of PFAS, it would probably be okay.
10: PFAS are so-called forever chemicals, and there have been concerns that materials in the artificial turf field could leach into the aquifer beneath it, which provides drinking water to the community. No one ate the brownies, allegedly laced with X-lax. It is unclear if any laws were broken since Perry immediately told the committee members about what she had put in her treats. More news at ctvnewsmontreal.ca, including a story about the Mountie accused of helping to smuggle a relative across the border. Your next CTV News update is at 7 o'clock.
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0: playing some John Mayer for you this morning. Because John Mayer, his album Room for Squares, which was his debut, if I'm not mistaken, is marking its 25th anniversary today. Very talented guy. Great guitar player as well. Trudy, I just wanted to, I noted that your Xlox story was your number five story in the newscast, not your number two. Sorry.
1: That's correct.
0: I'll probably run out of time. What are you doing this weekend? I'm asking you now because we're going to run out of time.
1: Plan
0: any plans?
1: No. Well, it's our son. Happy birthday, Quinn. It's our son's birthday today.
0: Oh, fantastic.
1: So we had told him, okay, what do you want to do? Well, you know. So he thinks maybe go for hamburgers, maybe go for a Korean barbecue tonight. So we're going to be doing something nice tonight our son.
0: They grow up so fast.
1: Oh, I'm telling you.
0: I'm telling you.
1: They're adults now. When did that happen?
0: Celebrations are on the way here in about 15 minutes. If you have someone's birthday you'd like to mention, let us know on the text line at 514-790-0800. Trudy's sticking around to go through some of the papers and columns, opinion pieces this morning. And we're going to have one from Raphael Melanson that she'll look at. He talks about two groups of people that may have more in common than you'd think.
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0: 6:40, ready to go with Trudy's takeaways. And we'll start with Raphael Melanson. He says Albertans and Quebecers may have more in common than you'd think.
1: Yeah, he says that, you know, sometimes we think that we don't have much in common with the people out west. In Alberta, for example, Quebec and Alberta, very wide apart on certain elements dealing with culture, language, the environment, LGBTQ plus rights, religion, secularism. He thinks Albertans and Quebecers may have more in common than one might think. And he's talking about this, of course, because the two premiers met this week. He says both provinces frequently find themselves at odds with Ottawa over the federal government's respect for their autonomy within their constitutional areas of jurisdiction. Both view the federal government as a disconnected and distant, if not outright foreign force, seeking to centralize power and undermine their economic and cultural interests. So Raphael Melanson is saying that for the first time in its history, Canada faces the prospect of not one but two, potentially two provinces moving towards separation in the near future. And that demands a serious response, not condescension.
0: That is in this morning's Gazette. Also in the Gazette this morning, a column from a Montreal doctor that starts with this headline: I'm leaving Montreal with gratitude and genuine concern.
1: This is Dr. Emmanuel Moss. As the Gazette reported earlier this week, he is leaving the Jewish General to take up a position in the U.S. And as the Gazette reported at the time, he is confirming that he's leaving for a number of factors, one of which his frustration with the trajectory of healthcare in Quebec. He says it's concerning the staff shortages, the resource constraints, the difficulty delivering the standard of care that patients deserve are real, and they take a toll on everyone who works in healthcare: physicians, nurses, perfusionists, allied health professionals, orderlies. People who chose those careers out of a deep commitment to their patients and who deserve better than a system that's running on empty. He is also acknowledging that he is concerned about the rise of anti-Semitism in Montreal. He says, "I have watched with growing alarm as incidents have multiplied and the response from authorities has fallen short, particularly concerned as a father that many Jewish students have experienced on university campuses over the 2 years, too many thinking twice before displaying symbols of their identity."
0: Let's jump to the Journal de Montréal, Trudy, and a column from Mario Dumont, and he's weighing in, I guess, on this maple syrup spat.
1: That's right. Between Mirabel, which is trying to get itself recognized as the international maple capital, and Plessisville in the Centre de Québec region, which has already been declared the world capital of maple, and it's been seen as that for 50 years. So Mario Dumont says, the headline is this, is "When you rip off somebody else's shirt." So he understands where Plessisville is coming from, looking at Mirabel and saying, hey, wait a minute. For decades, we've been the world's maple capital. And whether you're calling yourself the international capital of maple or the world capital, it's the same thing, and it belongs to us. So Mario Dumont is siding with Mirabel, saying that it would be an illogical decision for the Intellectual Properties Office of Canada to recognize Mirabel's request, Mirabel's claim.
0: Wow, les moteurs. La, la, la, la. Trudy, one more. In the National Post, Matthew Taub.
1: It is saying that he is now, for the first time, hearing Canadians talking about having a plan B because of rising anti-Semitism here and the perception it's not being addressed. He says, today around Shabbat tables across Canada, this question being asked, if things continued on this path, where would we go? That question alone should alarm every Canadian, not because people are packing their bags tomorrow, most are not, but because the answer is already being discussed. Florida, Texas, Panama, Israel. They are possibilities. They are options. It's what's known, becoming known as Plan B. And he says that that what Canadians need to understand is that Canadian Jews never had a Plan B. We were not constantly looking over our shoulders. We were not maintaining contingency plans. We are not quietly preparing escape routes. Canada was the plan. Canada was Plan A. Canada was also Plan B. But that assumption is beginning to crack.
0: Trudy, thank you as always. 6:45 is our time this morning. Hope your morning is going well so far. As far as your commute goes, we'll check in on it right now. And Debbie Marcellus has a look at the roads. Debbie.
8: Well, Ken, on 25 South for Lafontaine Tunnel, we have the usual congestion from about Yves Prévost as you merge into that one lane to the South Shore, but now a stalled vehicle at Tellier is not helping the flow of traffic. On the Met West, it slows from St. Michel into Decarie, northbound Decarie, starting to get busy now at Jean Talon, and so heavy at Royal Mount. And on the eastbound Trans-Canada, it slows at Côte de l'Est to board Decarie South. The 20 in still pretty good shape on the eastbound side, but 20 West, look out for stall at 55th Avenue. While traffic is slowing down, the need for blood still remains constant. 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
0: Your CJAD 800 Dormingville weather forecast calling for another nice day today. Sunny for the most part. A couple of clouds. Don't talk of any rain today. And 29 will be the high with the humidity. A little bit of humidity. It'll feel like 31. But yeah, there's another nice day. Current temperature is 17. Let's head off to the newsroom and find out what James is putting together for 7 o'clock.
9: Well, Ken, Montreal police investigating after a synagogue was targeted by an attempted arson attack overnight. With almost all MNAs on board with fast-tracking a ban on energy drink sales to some minors, could it all be derailed by a single MNA? We'll have to wait and see when that legislation gets tabled later today. And boy, oh boy, Ken, let me tell you, some astronauts, they're going to be traveling to the moon in style.
0: Really?
9: You see who's making the new Artemis 3 spacesuits?
0: No.
9: Prada.
0: What?
9: Yeah, they're going to be the best dressed astronauts anywhere. That and more at 7.
0: All right. 6:47.
9: You knew I was going to say it.
0: Tonight on Lovers and Other Strangers, Anthony DiBiasio and his flutes. That's Kenny G. I don't know if this is true. I got to fact check this. But I believe he was one of the early investors, because he's from Seattle, into Starbucks. Apparently made a bit of money on that. Smart guy. Kenny G's having a birthday today, right? I have his birthday right here in front of me. He's 70 years old. Mark Wahlberg, actor, is 55. Jeff Garlin, you know that name? He's 64. He was on Curb Your Enthusiasm, and I think he was on The Goldbergs, situation comedy. Singer Brian McKnight is 57. And one more actor here, Ron Livingston, 59. He was in Office Space, and I think he was in Band of Brothers. We have some celebrations for you. One on the text line that just came in says, please wish a happy birthday to the second most important men, to the two most important men in my life. Excuse me. Happy 48th to my husband, Stuart, and happy 75th to my father, Sydney. Love you both lots and can't wait to celebrate tonight. All my love. That's from Paige. Very nice, Paige. Thank you for sending that one in. We got a happy 10th birthday going out to Bianca from Pointe Claire. You bring so much joy, love, and laughter to everyone around you. We're so lucky to have you in our lives and love you so much. Wishing you a wonderful birthday filled with happiness, fun, and lots of special memories. That's from Marco, Rosa, and Hannah Rose. Bianca, happy birthday from all of us here at CJD 800. This one came in from Mark, and it's for Ursula. Mm-hmm. Happy 50th wedding anniversary to Ursula Donnelly. 50 years of love, laughter, and incredible memories together with all my love. Now and always, your husband, Mark. Ursula. That's a nice note from your guy. 6:50. How would you like to win VIP tickets to go see the Alouettes in action here at Molson Stadium? They won their season opener in Hamilton last night. Always a great game. Great team this year, and again, and it's a good night out. All right, so we're going to give you Al's tickets here. If you want to call in and play the Can't Lose Quiz. The Al's tickets, by the way, courtesy of Depodium Mini Entrepot. Thank you for that all this week. And so call now, 514-790-0800. We're coming back to put you on the air and make you a winner right after this.
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0: 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I believe Mike is on the line. Hi, Mike.
33: Hey, good morning.
0: Out in Rosemere, right?
33: Yes, sir.
0: If you win on the Can't Lose Quiz, you're getting VIP tickets to go see the Alouettes take on the Hamilton Tiger Cats on July 26th. How's that sound?
33: That's awesome. Yeah. And my daughter's been asking me for Alouettes tickets. So
0: there you go. Pressure's on, buddy. Pressure's on.
33: Yeah.
0: All right. Did Kira tell me you're a teacher?
33: Yes.
0: Yes. Yeah. Okay. Well, we're playing It's Elementary, stuff you should have learned in elementary school.
33: Great. I won't say which school I'm a teacher at, so save myself some embarrassment.
0: There you go. Get 3 out of 5 and you win. Here we go. You ready?
33: Right. Yeah.
0: Mike, how many sides does a pentagon have?
33: 5.
0: Et voilà, number one. Where's our bell? Come on. We're having staff issues, Mike. Mike, in this sentence, I want to know what word is the adjective, all right?
33: Yeah.
0: The tall man was running through the streets of Montreal.
33: Tall.
0: That'd be tall. All right. Oh, the equator divides the Earth into northern and southern hemispheres. What line divides it into eastern and western?
33: Ooh, the meridian?
0: Yeah, you got it. The prime meridian.
33: Prime meridian, that's it.
0: This one kind of scares me if I was asked because I can't, I'm not good with arithmetic. How many nickels are there in a buck 55?
33: Buck 55.
0: I know.
33: We have 31.
0: Absolutely, absolutely. You want the last one?
33: Sure, yeah. Okay. Sure.
0: What's the name of the movie series that has two boys named Woody and Buzz as its main characters?
33: Toy Story.
0: Oh, yeah. Some tells me you've watched the Toy Story movies a bit.
33: Oh, a lot, yeah. Yeah. The new one's coming out, too. Looking forward to that.
0: Yeah, exactly. Mike, thank you for listening to The Morning Show. We really appreciate that. And enjoy the night out with the owls.
33: Thank you so much, man. Appreciate that.
0: You're more than welcome. Stay on the phone for two more minutes. It's 6:58. Oh, speaking of cool prizes, you want to go to Oceaga this summer? iHeartRadio and CJ8800 are sending you and your buddy to the best festival in town. We're talking 4 nights at the Residence in downtown Montreal. Gold tickets to see people like Tate McRae and Lorde and a whole bunch more. 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That is one very cool prize. Montreal Alouettes winners last night in Hamilton to open the CFL season. Yeah, they did. 30-27 in overtime, actually, with a field goal to seal the deal in OT. So Montreal getting off to a good start this season. Carolina Hurricane beat the Vegas Golden Knights 4-3. It was overtime last night. Very exciting game, thrilling game. They even the series, the Stanley Cup final at one game apiece. Vegas was up actually 2-0 in the third, I think with 10 minutes left to go in the game, when Carolina came storming back 3 straight goals, only to have Vegas tied up with their goalie pulled. Seth Jarvis scored the game winner for the Hurricane 4 minutes into overtime on a power play. So game number 3 is in Vegas tomorrow. Toronto Blue Jays put an end to that 4-game losing streak with a 7-2 win over the Atlanta Braves last night. 6 different Toronto pitchers got the job done. That's what you want from your bullpen. They only gave up 4 hits for the win. And game number 2 in the NBA final between the Knicks and the Spurs is set for tonight. Spurs are up 1-0. And I wanted to mention this again. Canada's men's national soccer team play their first match in the FIFA World Cup next Friday afternoon in Toronto. They'll face Bosnia and Herzegovina. And Candiac's own Maxime Crépeau has been chosen to be Canada's starting goaltender. It's 7 o'clock. James is ready to go, and then we're going to come back and talk to another teacher about an issue that survived its first year. That's next on CJAD 800.
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1: Good morning, it's 7 o'clock. I'm James Foster with your CTV News update. A nice hot day today. Projected daytime high again nearing that 30-degree mark with some sun and some cloud all day long. It is 17 degrees right now. Your weather details are in moments, and here's what is making news. A Montreal synagogue targeted by an attempted arson attack. Could a single MNA be the roadblock in an energy drink sale ban? And astronauts will be walking on the moon in style. All that and more coming up, but first we're going to head on over to the traffic center and see how the drive is going with Debbie Marcellos.
2: Well, we have the usual slowdown for Lafontaine Tunnel 25 South as you merge into one lane to the South Shore for road work, but now we have a stall at Souligny. On the Met West, it's heavy from Christophe Colomb to DeCary. Eastbound TransCanada slows at Côte de Liesse. Eastbound Highway 20, heavy in Lachine now at 32nd Avenue. 20 westbound, look out for a stall at 55th Avenue. Notre Dame heading westbound just before Frontenac. We have an incident. 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
1: In the news, a suspected arsonist targeted a synagogue in Westmount overnight, but the attempted arson caused only minor damage. Police were called to the building on Sherbrooke near Wood shortly after midnight after there were reports of a smashed window. Spokesperson Kevin Schiffer-Fiss said that the fire was started outside.
3: The Montreal Fire Department quickly brought under control the beginning of the fire outside the building.
1: Now, again, that damage was minor. Police and Westmount public safety officers then tracked down a suspect. A 38-year-old man arrested in connection with the attempted arson is expected to meet with investigators this morning. Overnight, there was another case of violent crime, this one leaving one man in hospital. Police called to the corners of Bélanger and Chateaubriand, the Rosemont-la-Petite-Patrie borough, where they found a 34-year-old man with stab wounds to his upper body. He was taken to hospital, and doctors say despite the seriousness of his injuries, he is expected to recover. Now, nearby the scene, a 40-year-old woman was arrested in connection with the alleged attack. Investigators believe that there was an argument between the victim and two women that degenerated.

0: Get.
1: A conservative MNA argues the CAQ government is moving too quickly and shouldn't rush to fast-track legislation before the session ends next week. And fast-tracking a bill requires unanimous support from all four parties.
2: We undertake to do this debate on after the election. So we don't want to stop it just for stopping it. We want to stop the bill just because we don't have enough time to make sure that we have a position, the right answer to the right problem.
1: Blanchette Vézina is a former CAQ minister. She left the party last fall and joined the Conservative Party of Quebec earlier this year.
0: Mayors of Canada's big cities say fixing homelessness should be considered a nation-building project by the federal government, just as major infrastructure and energy ventures are. The Federation of Canadian Municipalities Big City Mayors Caucus is calling on Ottawa to spend $3.5 billion, per year to address the issue. Montreal Mayor Soraya Martinez-Ferrada says that it's an issue seen in downtowns across the country, and it only gets solved if everyone works together.
3: When governments work together, we get results. Ending homelessness will not be simple. It is not simple. It's very complex. But it needs effort, and it needs effort that are coordinated within our governments.
0: Federal Housing Minister Gregor Robertson's office saying that it agrees that all levels of government need to work together to tackle the issue, and that a number of federal programs designed to address homelessness have shown positive results so far. And the next astronauts stepping onto the moon will be doing it in style. NASA's next lunar mission, Artemis 3, will be launching from Florida's Space Coast next year, and this time the team will be wearing groundbreaking spacesuits co-designed by Italian fashion giant Prada and engineered for extreme lunar terrain. For interviews and other audio, go to CJAD800.com or download the iHeartRadio app. Your next CTV News update is at 7:30.
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0: That's Niall from One Direction fame. He has a new solo album out today called Dinner Party. Catchy sound. 707. I'm Ken Connors, in for the vacationing Andrew Carter. He's had the week off, and he's back here on the air for you Monday morning. It's a Friday. Everyone's in a good mood because it's Friday. Here's your CJAD 800 Normieville weather forecast. It's 17 right now. 29 is going to be the high. Like yesterday, another good one. A little bit of humidity. They're saying it'll feel like 31 when we hit the high today. So, 29, mix of sun and cloud. 21 overnight low tonight. Weekend not looking that great. Tomorrow, Saturday, it's going to be a rainy day. We have showers throughout the day and a high of 24. There's rain in the forecast for tomorrow night as well. And Environment Canada has taken the sunshine icon out of the Sunday forecast. It was there yesterday, with chance of some sunny breaks, but now it's gone. So it looks like it's just going to be a cloudy, rainy day on Sunday with a high of 22. Good news is, Monday and Tuesday, back to these great days and temperatures. Sunny and 26 on Monday. Sunny and 30 on Tuesday. Coming up next, well, John Moore's on the way, by the way, in about 15 minutes' time. Going to talk about, he's got something to say about one of the stars of Grey's Anatomy. I'll leave it there. So what's been the impact of Quebec's province-wide cell phone ban in schools as the year comes to an end? We'll talk to a teacher about that when we come back here on CJAD 800.
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6: 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Filling in this week, Ken Connors.
7: Then after 7, the first school year under Quebec's province-wide cell phone ban is almost over, and early feedback from many schools suggests it's having a noticeable impact. Teachers report more conversation in hallways and cafeterias, while some students say the policy has helped improve social skills after years of pandemic-related isolation. But questions remain about whether banning phones during the school day is enough to address larger concerns about technology use and youth mental health. Joining us now is Adam Wiltzer, a teacher at Royal West Academy, where a cell phone ban was actually already in place before the provincial rules kicked in. Adam, good morning.
8: Good morning. How are you?
7: I'm good. Nice to have you on the show. So from what I understand, over at Royal West, you had a jump start on the cell phone ban by about a year, right?
8: Yeah, we started implementing it locally a little bit earlier.
7: So what would be the biggest change? What have you noticed among students without the phones?
8: It's a great thing to see that students aren't immediately going to their phones at passing time at lunch at recess, that they're forced to just be around each other and interact as a school community rather than immediately going to their phones whenever they have a free moment. So it's a lot more conversation, a lot more lively in the school.
7: Yeah. One thing that you've highlighted is that students are just talking to each other a lot more, right? How dramatic has that shift been compared to, I guess, a few years ago?
8: Yeah, it's very dramatic. It really is that you see so many more students talking to each other in bigger groups more often, more frequently. How much louder it is, the conversation in the caf in the hallways than it was prior to the ban. Because they don't have any excuse not to be talking to each other.
7: Adam, talk to me about, I'm going to call them growing pains. Those first steps when the ban first came into place at Royal West. What were the challenges there?
8: Yeah, I mean, as with any new rule, you're going to have students who don't like it and who want to go back to the old way. As a general statement, I think it went relatively smoothly and smoother than I expected it to go. Students knew it was a rule. They tried to push back. We enforced the rule. And then within a couple of weeks, it was just the new normal that there were no cell phones in the school during the day.
7: I'm curious, was there pushback or feedback, use a different term, from parents on the issue?
8: Yeah, I mean, again, it was, we always have, anytime any rule changes in a school, you're going to have some parents who like it and some parents who don't. And we get, we're fortunate at our school to have a very involved parent body. And we got a little bit of feedback against it, but really it was heavily outweighed by the parents who were very accepting and very happy about the rule.
7: With the teacher Adam Wiltzer this morning talking about coming to the end of the first year with the province-wide cell phone ban in schools. Some educators, from what we understand, argue schools should focus on teaching responsible cell phone use rather than just banning it outright. What's your take on that, if I can ask you that?
8: It's a good question, and it's something that I've gone back and forth about personally. I really think that students, at the end of the day, when you weigh the pros and cons of both sides of that argument, students spend so much time on computers, on phones, playing video games, that in and of itself, forcing them to spend time not doing that outweighs, in my opinion, the benefit that we would get from trying to teach more responsible use. It's not to say that we shouldn't be teaching responsible use, but that is a very tall task. Anytime you bring phones or iPads or whatever it is into the classroom, as a teacher, I spend a lot more time making sure that students are not using those devices for what they're for things they're not supposed to be doing than actually you know, implementing these types of lessons into the class. So from my perspective, yes, we do need to teach responsible use as a general statement, but there are far more benefits, as I see it, just making sure the students have a large portion of their day every day where they're not allowed to be on the phone at all.
7: Adam, just as we wrap up, I don't know if this is going to put you on the spot here, but like if you know, with the ban in place and if it continues, is there anything that, as you witness it, that you think could be tweaked about how we're handling it?
8: I'm actually of the opinion that we should go further than we're going currently. Right now, students before the first bell of the day and after the last bell of the day are allowed to use their phones in the school. So our school day runs from 8:30 until 3, but students who are in the building before 8:30 or after 3 o'clock are allowed to use their phones again. I'm of the opinion that in the building, the phone should not be allowed at all. And I think that that's a sort of a generally agreed upon consensus among my colleagues to extend the ban to the grounds of the school altogether. And again, the students will react negatively to that when it comes into place, but as they've done with this rule, I think a lot of them have come to appreciate the fact that this is something that we've implemented.
7: Adam Wiltzer teaches physics and calculus over at Royal West. Adam, thanks for your insight and joining us this morning here on the show.
8: Thank you so much.
7: All right. 7:15. 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Debbie, did you look forward to, when you were in high school, you look forward to going to the cafeteria and just chatting with your friends?
9: Yes, and having poutine.
7: Poutine.
9: Yes.
7: And wash that down with a chocolate milk?
9: Yes. How did you, were you there?
7: Yeah, but that was like a big thing when I was in high school. I had a chocolate milk.
9: Yeah. Oh, okay. Wasn't just me then. Okay, good.
7: No. What are you seeing out there this morning? Sun's coming up. It's looking good.
9: Yeah, it's a gorgeous day, and we have very light volume. It is Friday, so no problem still in from the South Shore or Laval. On the eastbound Trans-Canada, traffic slows at Cote de l'Estre, board to carry south. Eastbound Highway 20 at 32nd Avenue in Lachine is where it slows. It opens up after 1st Avenue, and on to Carrie Expressway, it's moving quite well. Met West, usual slowdown from Saint-Michel into de Carrie, 25 south for La Fontaine Tunnel, backing up at just around Yves-Prévost with a stall at Souligny. On the 40 westbound at the Anjou Circle, just after Anjou at L'Angelier. That's where we have a stalled vehicle. Traffic backs up at Ray Lawson. 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
7: Justin on the text line says, good morning, Ken. Can you please wish a happy birthday to the most amazing mother in the world, Lorraine Tesler? Lorraine, happy birthday. 7:16, and yeah, sun's coming up. It's a nice day. 17 is the current temperature. 29 will be the high today with another sunny day on the way. Friday's looking good. Trudy Mason's looking into the 7:30 update and putting those stories together.
10: That's right. We have a story about a suspect in custody after an attempt to firebomb a synagogue in Westmount overnight. We'll tell you more about that coming up on the 7:30 news. What some Urban X practitioners, that's urban exploration practitioners, found them when they went into an abandoned farm building, and responsible consumption. You know, we're all urged to spend our money wisely vis-a-vis the environment these days, but it turns out a lot of Quebecers think they're doing that, but they're not really. And we'll explain coming up in about 13 minutes.
7: I have a movie question to ask you.
10: Okay.
7: Do you remember a movie in the early 90s called Cape Fear with Robert De Niro?
10: Yes, they've remade it. Yeah.
7: Yeah. It was originally, I think it was back in the 50s, and then they remade it. And I think Nick Nolte was in it, Jessica Lange. Anyways, they rebooted it again, right? It's coming up on Apple TV.
10: Yeah, we were we're watching something called The Silo on Apple TV, and we get the promos every time we start our binge session.
7: So Javier Bardem, I guess, is playing the De Niro role.
10: Yes, he looks very menacing.
7: Yeah, that was a scary movie. Come out, wherever you are. Remember that? Yeah. Was that movie?
10: I don't remember. He's very good, though, at playing menacing characters.
7: Yeah, he was a bad guy in one of the Bond movies, I think, if I'm not mistaken.
10: Yeah, possibly. I think you're right.
7: Opposite Daniel Craig. Yeah, so let's start streaming today, a reboot. a series of Cape Fear. 719, speaking of entertainment, John Moore is on the way. It's a new romance, and a high-profile couple is marking their one-year anniversary today. So we'll talk to John about that and a couple of other things, including Grey's Anatomy, which he's addicted to, and he's binge-watching slowly. That's next here on CJAD 800.
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26: 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And Canada hits the pitch against Bosnia and Herzegovina Friday at 3. 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

0: memories. Littlest Hobo. You'll be humming that all day, John.
1: Yeah, absolutely. I have been ever since I came across this story this morning, because there's going to be a revival of The Littlest Hobo. And, I mean, The Littlest Hobo was one of those classic Canadian shows that was probably made for a tax loss, but it's a classic. And Seth Rogen, of all people, is going to be reviving it. The original ran from 1979 to 1985. And my favorite scene from The Littlest Hobo was where there was a tennis match, and the dog barks at one point, and the referee says, "The dog is right. The ball was out."
0: Listen, Ellen Pompeo is in the news because apparently there's life beyond Grey's Anatomy for her.
1: Yes, and I think everybody listening knows that I am. It's like some people set out to read War and Peace. I have set out to watch Grey's Anatomy. I am in season 14. There are 23 seasons. I have to say, though, it keeps on, earning my continued respect. Okay. So I just slog along. But anyway, she's going to appear in and executive produce a show called Chicks. Chicks, according to the press release, is set in the rapidly gentrifying neighborhoods of old Boston. It follows Chickie, who will be played by Pompeo, and Doreen, two estranged half-sisters who are both struggling to get by when their wise guy dad unexpectedly kicks the bucket. So there you go. But worth reflecting on the fact that Ellen Pompeo has been playing Meredith Grey since 2005. And outside of soap operas, that's a really rare thing.
0: Yeah. Well, the show's, I think it's the longest running medical drama in TV history.
1: Oh, easily. Yeah. I mean, it's one of the longest running dramas. I mean, Gunsmoke maybe outstrips it, but yeah.
0: Yeah. Katy Perry and her boyfriend are coming up on their one-year anniversary.
1: They are. Katy Perry and Justin Trudeau are deepening their relationship, we are told by sources. They are approaching 1 year of dating. And, of course, they have this blended family business where she has a daughter with Orlando Bloom, who quite famously, I'm sure you remember this, I never quite understood why you would go paddleboarding naked. But he was paddleboarding, she was sitting on the paddleboard, and he was naked. Although, you know, if I looked like that naked, I probably would do so. Anyway, he has three kids with Sophie Gregoire.
0: And finally, apparently this Donald Trump concert has been called off. Everyone dropped out.
1: Yeah, it's called Freedom 250. And the problem was, it was supposed to be a celebration of the 250th anniversary of the Declaration of Independence. But Donald Trump kept amping it up until it was a Trump rally, and artist after artist after artist canceled. And Donald Trump is going to throw his own concert, and Lee Greenwood is going to be there to sing I'm Proud to Be an American. And I suppose Ted Nugent will probably be there, too.
0: John, have a great weekend, and enjoyed talking to you this week.
1: Yeah, me too.
0: Brings us to 727. A 7:30 update from the newsroom is ready to go. Elias Matkos always gets in pretty early to start prepping for his show, which kicks off at 9 o'clock. And he's jumped into the studio with some breaking
2: news. This is earlier
0: news
2: than normal.
0: What is going on?
2: I'm usually here for second breakfast. Yeah. But I say, you know, today's a big day. And I said, you know what? If it's possible, I'd like to talk to Ken a little bit earlier to prime everyone, because you've got the primetime audience, right?
0: I think so.
2: So on my program later this morning, we are going to jump off all of the spelling mistakes that we have seen in the city of Montreal over the course of the last week. Now, you've seen this by now, Ken. And
0: B-Shop,
2: right? And you know, CTV Montreal covered the story yesterday. We had it on the Big Five earlier in the week. So on the STM 747 bus map, the new map they just installed on those buses, they spelled Bishop B-Shop, B-E-E-S-H-O-P. And, you know, not related, but I was driving through NDG, and one of those construction detour signs spelled Prince of Wales, with Wales being W-H-A-L-E-S, right? So we saw these pretty major spelling mistakes over the last little while. And we had Aref Salem on our program yesterday. He's the chairman of the STM. And he said, you know what? This was AI. An employee used AI without supervision. So we said, we need to have some fun with this. So today on the program, we are holding the first inaugural, and maybe it'll be the last, by the way. If it's a disaster, it won't happen again. But if it's great, maybe we'll do it more often.
0: Hey.
2: But we're going to be hosting a Montreal Spelling Bee. At 9:30, we're going to open up our phone lines, and people will get to call in And I'm going to quiz them on Montreal place names, street names. They got to spell them.
0: Okay.
2: Now, at the end of the whole process, because we're gonna milk this for all it's worth, but at the end of the whole process, one lucky CJ, and actually not lucky, one skilled. CJAD listener mm-hmm. will get $100. We're going to give $100 to the winner of the inaugural CJAD 800 Montreal Spelling Bee. So that's today on the show. And I wanted to get here early to give as many CJAD listeners as possible who know how to spell. By the way, make sure you know how to spell. Give them a chance to win 100 smackers.
0: If you're not good at it, don't bother calling in.
2: Well, that would, you know, again, bucks. This whole idea, it could either be the greatest piece of radio since radio was invented in 1919, or it could blow up in our face. So we shall see.
0: I think it's going to be great, and I'm just going to say this and put it out there right now. Take a back seat, traffic court.
2: Oh, yeah, that's right. And traffic court's at 10:30. So, you know, the show is action-packed, and I wanted to make sure I had a little extra moment to tell this.
0: When I was nailing my spelling bees at Immaculata Elementary School in Ville-Saint-Laurent, there was never a cash prize.
2: You had spelling bees.
0: Yeah, sure. Everyone would stand up, right? And then if you didn't spell your word right, you had to sit down.
2: I never did a spelling bee.
0: No?
2: Maybe.
0: Well, you were
2: I
0: homeschooled,
2: did.
0: Right?
2: No, I went to PSBGM schools, but we had, I remember the dictées. Nailed the dictées in French class.
0: Not surprised.
2: I was really good at that. Not but surprised. I would remember every word in English because you know how you pronounce every letter in English?
0: Exactly.
2: So I'd remember it all in English, basically, and I'd nail it.
0: When's this coming up again?
2: So the first round, the qualifiers are at 9:30.
0: 9:30.
2: Okay.
0: Very good. All right. Looking forward to it. I'll be listening. Hey, the Owls win last night, season opener, and the Blue Jays stopped a four-game losing streak by winning in Atlanta last night. There's a little peek at sports. Let's head to the newsroom, and Trudy Mason's ready to go.
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4: 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It is 7:30. I'm Trudy Mason with your CTV News update. A mix of sun and cloud today, a high of 29 degrees. Weather details are coming up in minutes. In Montreal right now, we have 18 degrees, and here is what is making news. A Westmount synagogue targeted by an arsonist. What urban explorers found at an abandoned farm on the South Shore. And do you consider yourself an eco-conscious consumer? With the latest from the CJAD 800 Traffic Center, here is Debbie Marcellos.
5: Well, it's busy now on the eastbound Trans-Canada at Cavendish to board to carry south. Eastbound Highway 20 slows in Lachine at 32nd Avenue. It backs up a bit on 13th South to board the 20 just after Hickmore. On northbound to carry, it slows at Jean Talon, Met West. Stop and go traffic from Saint-Michel into de Carry and eastbound side moves well. Laurentian southbound just slows a touch at Henry Bourassa. No problems in from the South Shore. Heading to the South Shore, La Fontaine Tunnel backing up before Sherbrooke. And we have an accident on the 40 heading westbound in the Anjou area at Ray Lawson, and that's why we have congestion from Bourget. Shop the Canadian Tire Summer Big Red Sale. 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Details online. Traffic and transit every 15 minutes on CJAD 800. 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
4: In the news, police have a suspect in custody after an arson attack on a synagogue in Westmount overnight. Police were dispatched shortly after midnight to the corner of Sherbrooke Street West and Wood Avenue. Someone had smashed a window at Temple Emmanuel Beth Shalom and tried to start a fire. The fire department contained the flames and damage was minimal. Police and Westmount Public Security spotted a suspect not far away. The 38-year-old man will be questioned by the arson squad. Anti-gambling advocates are worried that Lotto Quebec is experimenting with selling lottery tickets at self-checkout kiosks in grocery stores. The tickets will be printed out on receipt paper right at each cash. CTV's Matt Gilmore with some reaction.
6: At the Chabad Lifeline Addiction Care Center, the idea is raising concern.
7: On one hand, it's a brilliant marketing campaign. On the other hand, it's so exploitive because there's going to be a percentage of the population that's like asking if you want crack cocaine or not.
6: Benjamin Brezinger says cases of gambling addiction have skyrocketed.
7: I think there's something like 30-35% increase just in the last year.
6: He says sports betting apps and advertising are a major factor and warns against making any kind of gambling easier.
7: That we see here real life consequences of people who started out buying a lotto ticket, very possibly started out buying one lotto ticket, then they bought four and five. But we're missing the point. If we think that the problem is the gambling and the accessibility to gambling, that's not the problem. The problem is what's going on inside of people.
6: Lotto Quebec declined our request for an interview on this, but in its annual revenue filing said it spent $36 million last year on prevention for problem gambling. Matt Gilmore, CTV News.
4: Some so-called urban explorers made a disturbing discovery on the South Shore recently. Urban X practitioners like to explore abandoned buildings, and these ones went into a former fur farm in St. Jude near St. Hyacinth. They found dozens upon dozens of animal carcasses, the bones running the length of the barn. The local SPCA tells the Journal de Montréal that the owners used to farm mink and fox, but add that they also ran a rendering plant on the site, accepting dead animals from a variety of sources. The place closed in 2021. The SPCA figures the animals in question were already dead when the operation shut down. They were not abandoned to starve to death. One of the biggest artificial intelligence firms on the planet is now calling for a worldwide slowdown or freeze on development of the technology. ABC reporter Sophie Flay.
8: One of the leading AI companies, Anthropic, is out with a new warning. It says the technology is advancing so quickly that AI systems may soon be able to improve themselves without human help. And experts warn the implications of that could be enormous.
4: Anthropic's co-founder Jack Clark says humans, through government policy, need to keep a firm hand on AI systems. However, he admits right now the industry has no brake pedal, and he has no detailed proposal on how to create one. Anthropic's popular chatbot Claude is operating on code written 80% by itself. Clark says getting to 100% is possible within 2 years. And are you like a lot of Quebecers? You think you consume resources responsibly, yet you have no real idea of the impact of what you buy on the environment? The Université de Québec à Montréal's annual barometer on responsible consumption shows some two-thirds of people are in that category. For example, 88% of the Quebecers studied say they take care to get the most wear possible out of their clothing, and three-quarters donate the items for resale when they're done with them. However, almost the same number continue to buy mostly new clothing for themselves. The researchers say Quebecers do have good intentions to consume responsibly, but that is not yet translating into a change in what they buy. More news at ctvnewsmontreal.ca, including a story about a recall of Fresser's Dip because of Hep A worries. Your next CTV News update is at 8 o'clock.
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10: The Quebec Coroner's Office says a child has died after being seriously injured over the weekend when an inflatable castle was violently lifted into the air by strong winds.
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0: telling me. It was 40 years ago today. 40 years ago today, 1986, the summer of 86, that Genesis, Phil, Mike, and Tony released the album Invisible Touch. It's huge. A lot of hit singles. That's Line of Confusion. What else was on that? Invisible Touch, the title song. Tonight, Tonight, Tonight. In Too Deep, the ballad, right? Got a lot of airplay. Throwing It All Away, which was one of my favorite Genesis songs, was on that album. Did very well. 7:38 with Ken Connors in for Andrew Carter, who's back here on Monday. Let's get to the weather situation, then we'll bring Tom Mulcair in. You're going to like it. 18 already. A little on the, I guess, hazy side right now, but the sun's going to come up and stick around all day today. Friday's high today, 29 degrees. We'll take it. Another nice one. And enjoy that, because tomorrow, and it looks like Sunday as well, we get rain. Saturday's forecast is showers and 24, with some showers in the forecast for tomorrow night as well. Sunday, pretty good chance it's going to be another rainy day. The percentage of precipitation is high, and 22 as a high. But then there's clearing on Sunday night, because Monday and Tuesday look really good. The CJND 800 Dormy View forecast calling for Monday, sunshine and 26, and Tuesday, sunshine and 30. 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Call 514-342-3400. Tom, good morning.
1: Hey, good morning, Ken.
0: If I forget to say this in 5 or 6 minutes, thanks for a great week.
1: Well, thanks for a great week to you, too, and enjoy your Friday and a weekend, and I'm sure we're going to be able to talk soon.
0: Absolutely. Andrew has more vacation time.
1: Exactly. Four.
0: Tom, yesterday in the National Assembly, Jean-François Roberge tabled his bill to expand the province's language regulations to adult and vocational education centers, and this move, as we've discussed this week, is going to have some serious repercussions.
1: Yes, and it's the top story on the front page of the Gazette today, and it's worth spending a couple of minutes on this thing because it is a political hot potato that the CAQ has put together to try to embarrass the Liberals. How do I know that?
0: Yeah.
1: Well, I was doing a French political panel show last night, and we had a lengthy interview with Jean-François Roberge, the language minister, and he told us it was to embarrass Charles Meillard and the Liberals. It was unbelievable. Like, it's almost as if, you know, you could just imagine people in the wing saying, no, no, you're not supposed to say it out loud.
0: Yeah, yeah.
1: But he did. And in the, you know, halfway through this interview on this French show that I do regularly, a couple of times a week, he just said, well, you know, we're going to see what the Liberals and Charles Meillard do with this. Because I can tell you, because at the highest level, I've talked to people who have told me they know this thing's not going to get adopted. We're in the last couple of days of the sitting session in Quebec City. There is a total bottleneck of close to 20 bills before the House, including this bogus attempt to say we've got a Quebec constitution, but it was only written in a back store by Simon Jeannin Barrette and a couple of his friends from University of Laval. And this is the end game of the CAQ. And instead of finishing it elegantly and saying, we've accomplished a lot of things, we think we deserve another mandate, it's political stunts. It's political theater. So to remind people what this is about, there's a large vocational sector in the English school boards. You have people being trained in everything from auto mechanics to being an auxiliary nurse or an orderly.
0: Yeah.
1: Christine Frechette made an interesting, positive, I think sincere opening to the English-speaking community during her speech to the Chamber of Commerce on Monday. She talked about the fact that, yes, she does mention the English Health and Social Services and Educational Services when making a pitch for that NATO bank to be situated in Montreal. Great. Fine. Good stuff. And it is a refreshing change of tone, as she called it herself. But then you get the three horsemen of the apocalypse who are always out there. This is Simon Jeannin Barrette. Of course, Bernard Drinville has calmed down a little bit. But Roberge is still out there needling the English-speaking community for all it's worth, because he thinks that that brings something positive to the CAQ. This would mean losing the ability to train the numbers necessary of auxiliary nurses and orderlies for the English hospitals that Christine Frechette says she thinks is a vital part of Quebec society. It also undermines the English-speaking education sector. And the cherry on the sundae is that it would cost tens of millions of dollars to put those teachers who are in the English sector on surplus, on availability, because they would no longer have a place to teach. There is no place for them to be, for these courses to be taught in French. And the people who come through these programs learn French, can go out in the workplace and work in French. And we're talking about adults. And we're talking about people being told that we're somehow going to go back to the rules from 50 years ago of Bill 101 to try to determine whether they, as adults, can choose the language in which they can get a job skill, go out into the workforce, and yes, learn more French by working in a province where you work in French as well. So this is a scam. It's an embarrassment for all of Quebec, but it should have been an embarrassment for Christine Fréchette. So it's disappointing. During a week when I saw such a positive sign from her, and I think it's very sincere. I do know her enough to tell you, I think it's totally sincere on her part. But to let these guys loose, to needle, to poke the English-speaking community, to undermine institutions because they think they can embarrass the Quebec Liberals, I think it's beyond the pale. Now, let's talk 2 seconds about the Quebec Liberals. Mm-hmm. I certainly do hope that Charles Millard does not bring his usual bag full of banana peels to throw at his own feet when he talks about this. Yesterday, I saw Greg Kelly, I saw Fortin, André Fortin, having a press conference. They were talking about this stuff. I mean, interesting. You know, Greg Kelly comes by his knowledge of this, honestly. He's been a very hardworking M&A, but by pure coincidence, his mom, Judy Kelly, is the person who writes about this in the Gazette. She happens to be the head of the Lester B. School Board. And so, you know, people who understand adult education, people who know great institutions like WIC, they're providing people with the job skills to stay in Quebec, to work in French, and yes, to study in English and pick up their French at school and then finish it off in the workplace. But you can't all come at the same time and just say, oh, by the way, we're going to pitch you into a French school system where you don't have enough French to learn at that level and you'll never be able to contribute and have a job as an orderly or an auxiliary nurse or things like that. It's mind-boggling that almost 50 years after Bill 101, we're still playing these childish political games. Jean-François Roberge tipped his hand last night, and I thought it was important to let our listeners know about it.
0: Let's jump to the front page of the Globe and Mail, and it's a story top of the fold about Mark Carney and his AI strategy. And he's promising over, what, $2 billion in funding and throwing a number out, 250,000 jobs by 2031.
1: Yeah, I mean, this is, I'm not an expert in this, anything but I have been having people who are experts about it provide me reading material so that I can understand the importance of this revolution towards artificial intelligence. And I think that the federal government under Mark Carney understands that no government, especially the government of a G7 country like Canada, can afford not to be part of this wave and not to understand the contours of it and just how promising it is to develop these new technologies and that can add so much to our economy and to our daily lives, but that come with a lot of caveats about how dangerous it can be if it's not controlled. Because there, it sounds so science fictionist. There's a book that I'm reading about, the title is, I think I might be within a word, it's If Anyone Builds It, Everyone Dies. Nothing dramatic about that title.
0: No.
1: But these are the most serious people in the world who know the most about this subject writing that book, saying essentially we won't be able to control the computers that control the things that are important in our lives. I mean, that's the one sentence summary of it. So good on Mark Carney, who really does seem to have a good grasp of this. And I think that we've got a pretty good team in Ottawa who's taking a look at it. A $2 billion investment is chump change compared to the money that's being put in the private sector. But governments have to stay to the extent possible ahead of the curve in terms of the public policy necessary to play a useful role on this.
0: Tom, Canada's budget watchdog has a bit of a warning about Canada's deficit.
1: This is interesting. So we do have a new watchdog, and Madame Ryan is not the type to project herself in front of the cameras and mug. I mean, she is heading the parliamentary budget office. She doesn't want to be the celebrity parliamentary budget officer, which is interesting, and it contrasts with a couple of people we've had in that job before. Mm-hmm. So she's looked at the numbers and is basically calling to use the abbreviation, she's calling BS on a lot of the numbers that François-Philippe Champagne has been putting up about the state of the Canadian economy, the state of government spending, projected deficits, whether we stay with one of the key anchors, which is the debt to GDP ratio. She's looking at this and saying there's a 1% chance that those numbers will actually work out. So she's talking like an economist. She's not saying it's not true. But when somebody tells you that there's a 1 in 100 chance that the numbers that the government are putting up for you are true, you've got to pay attention to it. Okay. So she's saying that the deficit is worse than what they're predicting. Things are going badly with regard to controlling government expenses, which was supposed to be the way of reeling things in and keeping things under control. And I think that we have to listen to Madame Ryan, because I do think she's very credible.
0: All right, Tom, we'll leave it there. Thanks as always.
1: Talk to you soon. Take good care, Ken. Have a great weekend.
0: All right, you too. 7:48 here on the Andrew Carter Morning Show. 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
2: Well, we had a stall on the eastbound Metropolitan, rather the eastbound 20 at in Lachine at First Avenue, and that's why congestion is from 32nd Avenue. They've just cleared the stall, so hopefully some improvement there. On the eastbound Trans-Canada, it slows before Cavendish to board to Carrie South, and northbound the Carrie heavy at Jean Talon. On the Met West, it's heavy from Pinneuf into DeCarrie. It slows on Laurentian South and Henri Bourassa, but moves quite well to board the Metropolitan. On the 40 westbound in Anjou, we have congestion because of an accident at Ray Lawson, 25 South for Lafontaine Tunnel, backing up at Ypres Beau. 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
0: All right, Deb, thank you very much. Your CJD 800 Dormivu forecast calling for another nice day. Mainly sunny and 29, which will feel like 31 with a little bit of humidity in the air. It's currently 18. Unfortunately, there's some rain in the forecast for the weekend. Boo. Rob Lurie from CTV News, assignment editor over there, and is on the line for a little chat. How you doing, Rob?
3: I second that boo.
0: Yeah, come on.
3: Yeah.
0: A little rain. We've had a couple of great days this week, and then there's rain now on the weekend, and then back to sunshine on Monday and Tuesday.
3: Yeah, that's not how it's supposed to be done,
0: no,
3: right?
0: No, no. Rob, I want, when you find a minute, I want a strongly worded letter to someone at Environment Canada. 100 words or less.
3: I'm on it.
0: All right. What are you on in terms of handing out assignments today?
3: Well, we're going to be speaking more about that attempted arson attack at the Westmount Synagogue. Damage is very minor, but it comes at a time when the Jewish community is extremely concerned about rising anti-Semitism. Mm-hmm. So we're going to have more on that. We're going to have the latest on the saga surrounding Villa Maria College. A decision could be coming in days as to whether they'll get to stay in their current location. Ooh. We're going to talk about a new project by the SQ where officers are calling the partners of gun owners to make sure they feel safe. And we're going to preview the tattoo show that's going on in Montreal this weekend. Now, I'm not really a tattoo guy, Ken, but some of the art here is just outstanding. You got to see it. Are you a tattoo guy?
0: No, I'm not. A lot of people are into tattoos, and that's fine, but not moi. Rob, that's an interesting story about the SQ. I'm looking forward to that.
3: Yep, right. Very interesting, right. And very important, because they say this is something that they hope is going to curb intimate partner violence, so right. Definitely important.
0: All right. Thanks for a great week. Enjoy your weekend, Rob.
3: Yeah, you too, buddy.
0: CTV News Assignment Editor Rob Lurie. By the way, those stories tonight, 5 o'clock, 6 o'clock, and 11:30 on CTV, the CTV News app, and on Crave. 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
5: The C.D. Howe Institute's Business Cycle Council is traditionally viewed as the arbiter for calling a recession in Canada. And the council says in a bulletin that two quarters of declining GDP in a row are not sufficient to call a recession and is urging caution over reading too much into the recent data. The group of economists argues weakness in Canada's economy is not yet widespread or persistent enough to warrant the recession label, and the marginal decline in the first quarter of the year will be subject to revisions in the months ahead. One of the federal Liberals' flagship affordability measures will land in the bank account of eligible Canadians starting today. The Canada Groceries and Essentials Benefit replaces the GST HST credit. An estimated 12 million Canadians are eligible for the one-time deal, and amounts vary based on the size of your household, from $267 to $533. A more than two-month run of weekly gains for the S&P 500 may be coming to an end today. An off day today, which is possible, over AI trade taking another hit, would snap a nine-week run of gains, the longest weekly win streak in 40 years. Those are your morning business headlines for BNN Bloomberg. I'm Roger Peterson.
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0: 7:55, and that's always the time for a chat with Dr. Mitch Schulman. Dr. Mitch, good morning.
16: Good morning to you, sir.
0: Happy Friday.
16: We made it another week.
0: Dr. Mitch, I thought we'd ask you to weigh in on a news story about new research that's being presented at a cancer conference. And the suggestion is that medications like Ozempic and Wegovy could lower the risk of several types of cancer.
16: This is fascinating, not just for the obvious reason that, wow, if this is true, what a godsend it would be. You have to be old. Sometimes it's good to be old. We had this exact same conversation, not you and I,
0: no,
16: but scientifically, about 15 years ago with another type 2 diabetes medication almost everybody with type 2 diabetes is on right now, called metformin. Great drug, works very nicely, very well tolerated by and large, really does help type 2 diabetics. But when it first came out, lo, those many years ago, there was the exact same, I'll call it politely, brouhaha, over its ability to reduce the risk of cancer. And they came up with all different hypotheses. It did this pathway, it did that pathway. All these years later, we're still not sure if it makes a difference or if it works. Because in studies where they used it not for type 2 diabetes, but as an adjunct to cancer treatment or prevention, it didn't seem to make the mark. It didn't seem to do it. So will this happen now with the GLP-1 agonists? I don't know. Mm-hmm. You're hearing it because there was this massive meeting, the American Society of Clinical Oncology in Chicago. And it's not just, it was like one or two studies. It was something like two dozen studies over the few days of this conference, all showing either a lowered risk of certain cancers, almost all of them related to being obese, except for one lung cancer, but all the others, endometrial, ovarian, breast, all seem to be related to your being obese in the first place. and it seemed to reduce the risk of those. Other studies along the same lines showing that if you were on these medications and you developed cancer, or if you went on these medications after you had the diagnosis of cancer, your survival improved and you were less likely to have spread of your cancer. So all of this is very exciting. It involved semaglutide, which we now know as Wegovy or Ozempic,
0: yeah,
16: as well as tirzepatide, which we know as Zepbound or Mounjaro. And there are older ones that have been around for a while, older GLP-1s, such as there's liraglutide, which was also sold under the name Victoza and Saxenda. And there's another one, Trulicity, dulaglutide. So there are a number of GLP-1 agonists out there. A lot of these studies seem to indicate a benefit. I think the takeaway from this is, if you're already on this medication or you need to be on it for your type 2 diabetes, you can be reassured that it not only will help your type 2 diabetes, not only help you to lose weight, but also may have an additional benefit. And now I'll have to wait and see and see how this plays out over time. But certainly, I think it's fascinating. And again, it really does show the advantage of having to being as old as dirt. You see this stuff and you go, wait a minute, I've been at this rodeo before. Let's just see how this plays out.
0: That right there, ladies and gentlemen, years of experience and knowledge that we get to hear every weekday morning on the Andrew Carter Show.
16: Golly gosh, thanks.
0: Dr. Mitch, thanks as always.
16: Have a great weekend.
0: All right. Coming up, the 8 o'clock report. James is making his way to the CJ 8800 news booth. I can tell you that the Alouettes won their season opener last night, 30-27 in overtime against Hamilton. Carolina Hurricane beat Vegas in overtime to even that series at one as the series now shifts to Las Vegas. The Jays ended their four-game losing streak, 7-2 win over the Atlanta Braves. And game two in the NBA final between the New York Knicks and the San Antonio Spurs is set for tonight. The Spurs are up in that series one game to none. I'm Ken Connors. In one final day for Andrew Carter, who's coming back here and on the air for you on Monday morning.
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17: Good morning, it's 8 o'clock. I'm James Foster with your CTV News Update. It's going to be another hot one today, getting up just shy of 30 degrees, and there'll be some sun and some cloud all mixed in there today. It is 18 degrees, your weather details are in moments, and here's what is making news. An attempted arson at a synagogue in Westmount. A government proposal to slash training hours for care attendants in private seniors' residences, seeing its fight, and FIFA's ban on water bottles not going over well. All that and more coming up, but first we're going to head on over to the traffic center and see how your drive is going with Debbie Marcellos.
2: Well, clearing out now on the eastbound 20 through Lachine after an earlier stall at First Avenue. But on the westbound side, we have a stall now at First Avenue, and that's going to start slowing things through Ville St. Pierre for folks on 20 West. On northbound Icarie, it's busy from Côte St. Catherine up to the Met. Southbound side, heavy down to Jean Talon. It backs up on the eastbound Trans-Canada before Cavendish. Heavy on the Met West from St. Michel to Icarie. All clear in from Laval and from the South Shore. If you're heading to the South Shore, La Fontaine Tunnel backing up before Sherbrooke and working on an accident highway 40 west at the Anjou Circle. Traffic slows at Bourget. While traffic is slowing down, the need for blood still remains constant. EMA Quebec needs new donors today. Book an appointment at emaquebec.ca. Traffic and transit every 15 minutes on CJAD 800. Your next report at 8:15.
17: In the news, a 38-year-old man was arrested in connection with an attempted arson at a synagogue on Sherbrooke Street near Wood in Westmount overnight. A window at the back of the building was smashed. There are some scorch marks on the wall, but that appears to be the extent of the damage. Montreal Police spokesperson Kevin Inchoviffe says that police were called at around midnight after the reports of the smashed window.
18: So when the police arrived on the scene, they were assisted by the Westmount Public Safety Officers. police, and they all quickly located and arrested a suspect not far from the scene.
17: Yeah, that suspect is being questioned by investigators this morning. Pulsar has quietly removed Loic Cordel as the general manager of the REM light rail project. His name no longer appears in the team directory or the internal rosters for the project. While there's been plenty of speculation that this could be the result of some of the problems that have plagued the billion-dollar train line since its launch, in a statement to Radio Canada, the corporation framed the departure more as the normal evolution of the REM project and just regular corporate restructuring as it shifts from development to consolidation, with Jérôme Bétourneau taking over as general manager. A coalition of major Quebec unions is condemning a government proposal that would slash training hours for care attendants in private seniors' residences. The CSQ and its affiliates call the plan irresponsible, warning that it pushes minimum mandatory training from 180 hours down to just 14. Union leaders argue that cutting these requirements will trigger a dangerous drop in the quality of elderly

0: actions against actors created by artificial intelligence. Unlike the 2023 negotiations that led to a walkout, this time talks were drama-free. SAG-AFTRA President Sean Astin says the new contract recognizes the realities of how performers work today. I'm Donna Warder.
1: And Toronto's Mayor Olivia Chow is slamming a FIFA policy change that bans any reusable water bottles at World Cup matches. This is how she responded to the news.
2: It's a pure money grab. Why do you need to buy a bottle of water when you can just carry your water in? That's outrageous. It's trying to make more money. They're already making billions of dollars. Stop it.
1: And Chow says that if FIFA doesn't want fans bringing reusable water bottles to the game, then they should be giving them away for free to everyone in attendance. 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

0: They are a great Canadian band and put on a great live show. Those are the Arkells. I've seen them before. They're terrific, and they're on stage tonight at the Beanfield Theater down there in Notre Dame near Atwater. Great room for a live show, too. It's 8:06. Here's the weather situation for today. Sun's out and sticking around all day today. A couple of clouds, no talk of rain today. 18's the high. 18's the current temperature. 18's the current temperature. 29 is the high for today. Weekend looks rainy, and then back to sunshine on Monday and Tuesday. Look at Monday, sunny and 26. Tuesday, sunshine and 30. But rain tomorrow during the day, tomorrow night as well, with a high of 24, and a pretty good chance of rain on Sunday, and then some clearing Sunday night. Sunday's high is 22. Want to say a quick hi to Eric and Evelyn. I met them both. Terrific couple. They listen to CJAD 800, and I met them at the Teresa Deller Valentine's Ball for the Palliative Care Center out there on the West Island. And Eric just sent me a note on the text line. He says, do you think you could wish Evelyn, my wife, a wonderful sunny happy birthday from her sweetie? She's a terrific mom to three great kids and the best oma to Nico and Theo. Thanks again and have a terrific weekend. Thank you for sending that one in. You can always get in a last minute birthday request and shout out here at 514-790-0800. All right, coming up around the corner, Uber has just released its annual Lost and Found report. So what have Quebecers left behind in the back seats of Ubers? That story is next.
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5: Well, if you've ever jumped out of an Uber only to realize your phone, wallet, or keys are still in the back seat, you're definitely not alone. Uber has just released its annual Lost and Found Index, and while the usual suspects top the list, Quebec riders have also managed to leave behind cartons of eggs, cakes, and even a bag of potatoes. This year, Sherbrooke takes the title as Quebec's most forgetful city, ahead of Gatineau, Quebec City, Trois-Rivières, and Montreal. Joining us this morning is Jonathan Hamel from Uber Quebec to walk us through some of the province's most amusing lost and found stories. Jonathan, good morning.
6: Good morning.
5: Let's start with what's going on in Sherbrooke.
6: that's quite funny. So I did studied at Sherbrooke University, so I did spend some time out there.
5: Right.
6: There are a lot of students living in Sherbrooke. As you know, students maybe tend to celebrate beginning of sessions, end of sessions, mid-session parties, whatsoever. So that might explain it. But also what we found out is that the days where there are the most things forgotten in cars are November 1st and January 1st. November 1st, following Halloween, the evening of Halloween, that's always a very popular night for people for using Uber. You might have your Halloween costume with you, and then you get out of the car quickly and you forget something. And also the same thing on January 1st, New Year's Eve celebration. You might have had a lot of fun with your friends, with family. It's early in the morning of January 1st, and you just want to go to bed quickly, and you leave some stuff behind.
5: Yeah, absolutely. I mean, it's so easy, especially, you know, if you're distracted, it's so easy to get out of the Uber and forget something behind. You know, we all expect phones and wallets to be on the list, but cartons of eggs, bags of potatoes. Tell us about some of the other strange items Uber drivers have found in their back seat.
6: Yeah, so some of them are quite funny. The one that raised more questions or concerns to me is someone forgot his goalie pad in his mask. So I'm not sure was that before or after the game. Maybe it was like, all right, this was too hard. I'm done with this. Driver, you know what? Keep my stuff. But some people, they forget things that you might not think about forgetting. Someone else forgot 12 pizzas. I guess there were some of his friends that were disappointed with that.
5: How do you forget 12 pizzas?
6: It's a very good question. Very good question.
5: Wow, that is funny. Jonathan, can we look specifically, if you have any data in front of you, about Montreal? Were there any surprises about what Montrealers were leaving behind?
6: Yeah, well, in fact, as you mentioned, so we're making jokes about kind of weird stuff, but mostly it's cell phone, keys, AirPods, those kind of things that are too into our pockets, they might drop. And you know what, like, life goes so fast. We get out of the car and we're thinking about our next steps, that kind of thing. So we're making jokes about this, but our message is just like, when you get out of the car, take 2 or 3 seconds, look back, and if there's something, it's going to be much easier for you to just pick it up right there than looking for it afterward.
5: Yeah. Jonathan, be honest here. You're on live radio. Be honest with me. Have you ever left anything behind in an Uber?
6: I have not. I would say not yet.
5: Not
6: that
5: yet.
6: Will happen. Just don't know when and where.
5: Yeah. You know, let's wrap up with this. So people are listening and, let's say they have in the past or maybe in the future will accidentally leave something behind in an Uber. How difficult? Is there a challenge in getting that back? What's that about?
6: So the way to do so is you open your app, you look for your last ride, the ride where you think you forgot something.
5: Yeah.
6: And then there's, it's an icon. So you click on forgot something into the car.
5: Yeah.
6: And it will connect you right away with the driver. and you will be able to talk with him, and hopefully he has found your item.
5: So you click on the icon, and you can
6: you
5: hook up with the driver. Very, very good. Jonathan, very entertaining and very interesting as well. Thank you for joining us this morning.
6: Thank you. Have a nice day.
5: You too. It's 8:15. Let us know on the text line if you've left anything behind in the Uber, what it was. And did you manage to get it back? 514-790-0800. Here's Debbie Marcellus.
7: Well, we have heavy traffic on the eastbound Trans-Canada, just starting at Cavendish into DeCary, and eastbound 20 is heavy in Lachine at 32nd Avenue. Westbound side of the 20, though, in great shape. Northbound DeCary just slowing at Jean Talon, Met West. Heavy from Pinot into DeCary, and 25 south for Lafontaine Tunnel from Yves Prévost as you merge into that one lane for ongoing road work. They're working on clearing an accident, Highway 40 west just before Anjou. Get 20 times the points today at PharmaPrix. 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
5: Nice looking morning. The current temperature sitting at 19, and we're looking at a high today of 29. Enjoy today. Some rain in the forecast for both Saturday and Sunday. 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
8: We have that story about an arson attack overnight on a synagogue in Westmount. A suspect is in custody. Remember that grocery affordability top-up payment that the Carney government promised lower-income Canadians?
5: And?
8: Well, it's going out as of today. And allergy season. Have you felt it's getting longer? Well, scientists think that it could be light pollution to blame.
5: Light pollution?
8: Yeah. And we'll explain in about 14 minutes.
5: Very good. It is 8:16. Coming up around the corner, we're going to talk to Chris Bumbray, who joins Andrew every Friday morning. He's a movie critic. He appears, he's a movie review guy on CTV News, and an old friend of mine as well here in Montreal Radio. So Chris is going to join us to talk about a few things entertainment-wise and stuff going around in the city as well this weekend. That's coming up around the corner on CJAD 800.
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20: And the masters of the universe.
21: 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This is Cringer, my fearless friend. Fabulous secret powers were revealed to me the day I held aloft my magic sword and said,
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5: Oh, 820, a little 80s flashback there, Chris, with He-Man and the Masters of the Universe. Good morning.
22: It brings back a lot of memories, Ken. When I was a kid, that was my favorite. I had the Skeletor's castle set, and it had this snake that you could talk into that would make your voice sound like Skeletor. And whenever I would do it and laugh, it would really scare my dog. My dog would go and hide. So yeah, brings back a lot of memories.
5: So it's back. Masters of the Universe back.
22: That's right. Yeah. So they're finally doing a big, like another movie version of it. There was the one in the 80s, you know, with Dolph Lundgren, of course, but yeah, it never quite was able to capture the cartoon show. And this, I mean, with its $200 million budget, I mean, they really, it's like they put the cartoon on the big screen. That said, though, you know, when I went to see it on Monday night, I would say that the audience was all 40 and 50-year-old guys, pretty much. So I don't know who the audience for it is and whether or not it's going to make any money. I don't know if Masters of the Universe necessarily means anything to like the younger audience that's out there. But I have to say I had a really good time with it. You know, it hits all those, kind of pushes all those nostalgia buttons. The cast is great. And Jared Leto is a real hoot as Skeletor. Oh. That said, though, whether or not people still care about Masters of the Universe unless you grew up with it is the big question mark, I think.
5: Are we getting a new scary movie?
22: We are, but it's not quite as funny as I hoped for, to be honest. It was, you know, I enjoyed the first Wayne Brothers one, and unfortunately the franchise was taken away from them by the Weinstein brothers for like 20 years, and it was supposed to be kind of their triumphant return, and they're making fun of movies like Get Out and Weapons, but it's just something about it, just the jokes don't land at all, and you know, the reviews have been terrible. I mean, I think everybody kind of assumed that the reviews wouldn't be great, but there's just something about the humor, like they're too afraid to go as far as maybe that they need to go, so they're pushing back at the last minute, and it's just, you go to see it and the audience is not laughing. And that's a real shame because I think that people need a good comedy at this point. You know, there's so few of them in theaters, so a disappointment.
5: With Chris Bunbury this morning. Chris, let me just throw this at you and get a quick take. I guess it's 1 week from today, next Friday the 12th, the new Spielberg movie, Disclosure Day, opens. What are you hearing?
22: I'm hearing it's great. I'm always wary of early junket reviews just because they're interviewing Spielberg, so they, you know, it's rare that anybody's gonna, you know, say that whether they didn't actually like it. But I'm really looking forward to it. I'm seeing it on Monday night at Scotiabank, and for me, you know, a new Spielberg is always such an event.
5: Yeah.
22: You know, I was a fan. I mean, I liked The Fablemans. I've kind of liked everything that he's done recently. West Side Story, I think, was probably his best in a while. But I've heard this one's great, and I've heard that Emily Blunt is amazing in it. So I'm seeing that Monday night, and I can't wait.
5: You know, I'm a big music fan. Are you hearing anything about this Paul Rudd movie, Power Ballad?
22: Great movie. Saw it at South by Southwest.
5: Oh, yeah?
22: Awesome movie. Yeah, yeah. Really good. I was at the premiere for that. And it's, so Paul Rudd plays this wedding singer who has like a drunken evening of just hanging out with a pop star played by
5: Nick Jonas.
22: Nick Jonas, exactly. and they kind of come up with a song. They brainstorm a song together, and then Nick Jonas just steals it, and it becomes like the number one biggest hit. And then Rudd's trying to get his share of the songwriting credits. But it's directed by John Carney, who just does really great music-based movies.
0: Yeah.
22: He did Once and Sing Street and Begin Again. And to me, this is
0: I love Begin Again.
22: Oh, yeah. Begin Again is great. And this is one of his best. And Paul Rudd, you know, I got quoted in one of the ads for it saying that it was Paul Rudd's best performance ever. And I stand by that. I think Paul Rudd's great in it. And he sings really well. He sings surprisingly well and plays his own guitar.
0: Give us something local here. Montreal Fringe Fest is on?
22: Yeah, there's a bunch of things going on this weekend. So there's the Fringe Fest. It's the 36th edition. Last year, apparently, was their highest grossing year ever. 25 venues all over Mount Royal, because the thing is, the mainline theater closed. It closed at the beginning of the month. You know, if you don't know where to start, go online, montrealfringe.ca. Pick a couple shows at random. I go to these every year. They're always packed, and they're always a lot of fun. But there's also the Montreal Transamerica Festival. That's happening around Place des Arts. And then there's Mural Fest as well in St. Laurent. The whole Maine is closed down. I was there last night, and there's tons going on.
0: All right. Chris, I wish you had more time, but we have to wrap it there. Have a great weekend.
22: You too, Ken. Thank you.
0: All right. It's 8:26. News is on the way in about 5 minutes' time. We'll have a chat with Aaron Rand, a second breakfast chat at 8:40 this morning. But as you might have heard here on the newscast, Montreal Synagogue targeted by an attempted arson attack. Synagogue in Westmount here in Montreal targeted by an attempted arson attack early this morning. And we're joined right now on the line by Rabbi Lisa Grushko of Temple Emmanuel Beth Shalom. And good morning, Rabbi.
2: Good morning.
0: Terrible news. What can you tell us about the situation?
2: What I can tell you about the situation is that it is, at the moment, absolutely under control. I'm in our building now. I smell smoke in the halls, which is never a good thing, obviously. Mm. But there is a lot that we are thankful for. The building was attacked not long after midnight. Public security, Westmount, was on patrol, and two officers acted really swiftly and courageously and apprehended the attacker, who was arrested. Fire and police services responded. Our building, not by accident, is reinforced and not so easy to attack. And we have a phenomenal building team that was here through the night. And so, you know, for having a firebomb thrown at the synagogue, sure, things went as well as they could. Mm. Obviously, there are other issues at play.
0: I know the building, having worked in Westmount for many years. This is Sherbrooke, right near Wood, if I'm not mistaken, right?
2: That's right.
0: Yeah. And fortunately, no one was in the building at the time.
2: Correct.
0: Okay. What are the police telling you?
2: There's an ongoing investigation, but what is rare and positive in this case is that the attacker was immediately apprehended. We have security video. I have seen what happened. This person was very determined to try and do damage, and our building held up, our systems worked. And so what seems to me clear from this is that we have in place, we're confident in the measures that we have in place for situations like this. We are critical of the state that we are in right now, mm-hmm, as a society, that those, yeah, measures are necessary, yeah, right? So, like, to have a Band-Aid is great. To have a good Band-Aid is even better. But best of all would be not to need it.
0: Absolutely. Rabbi, thank you so much for joining us on short notice here on the station.
2: I'm glad to do it. I'm sorry to have to do it. What I would say is, especially given this week with the Prime Minister's address, mm-hmm, I don't know how many more wake-up calls that we need that anti-Semitism is a serious problem in this country. And, I spoke to the media after there was a swastika on our building a few months ago. Mm. Not only is this increasing in terms of number of incidents, it's intensifying and escalating. We are going to do what we can do and live our Jewish lives with, confidence and pride and joy, and be the inclusive, warm community that we've always been and will continue to be. We need the rest of society to do its job. We can't solve this ourselves.
0: Absolutely. Thank you for joining us.
2: Thank you.
0: It's 8:28. Very disturbing story, once again, on the Jewish community. Let's Take a quick look at sports in case you missed it and you were just getting up. The Alouettes won their game last night, their season opener for the CFL, beating the Hamilton Tiger Cats. And the Toronto Blue Jays, if you're following the Jays, they ended a four-game losing streak last night in Atlanta with a win. And game two of the Stanley Cup Finals went to Carolina, winning in overtime over Vegas and evening that series at one. And now the series shifts to Las Vegas. All right. Coming up just before 9 o'clock, we'll have another little peek at the late-night roundup. And as well, Aaron Rand's going to join me for a chat here. Aaron, of course, the host of Montreal Now. He'll be in at 8:40 this morning. And what else did I want to mention? Once again, congratulations. This time around, it was John, who was our winner, final winner this week of the VIP tickets. The VIP tickets, courtesy of Depodium Mini-Entrepôt, to an upcoming Al's game. We had these tickets to give away, and we thank Depodium Mini-Entrepôt for those great seats that we could give away all this week here on the Andrew Carter Morning Show. I'm Ken Connors, in for Andrew, who's going to be back here on the air for you come Monday morning after enjoying the week's holiday. All right, Trudy's ready to go, and let's get you up to date.
8: Good morning. It is 8:30. I'm Trudy Mason with your CTV News update. A mix of sun and cloud today, a high of 29 degrees. Weather details are coming up in minutes. In Montreal right now, 19 degrees, and here is what is making news. The firebombing of a Westmount synagogue. Those grocery affordability payments are on the way. And is light pollution making your allergies worse? With the latest from the CJAD 800 Traffic Center, here is Debbie Marcellos.
7: We have an accident on southbound DeCary at Sherbrooke, and so that's why we have congestion now from almost Van Horn, southbound DeCary. Northbound side moving well. Met West is heavy from Pineff to DeCary. Eastbound TransCanada slows at Côte de l'Est to board DeCary South. Eastbound 20 slows in Lachine at 32nd Avenue, but it looks like we have an incident 13 South in the access to the 20 East. 13 South at Henry Bourassa still working on a stalled vehicle. 25 South for Lafontaine Tunnel from Yves Prévost as you merge into one lane for ongoing roadwork to the South Shore. 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Traffic and transit every 15 minutes on CJAD 800. 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
8: In the news, a suspect is in custody after an arson attack overnight on a synagogue in Westmount. Someone tried to set fire to the building by using incendiary devices on windows at the back of Temple Emmanuel Beth Shalom. Firefighters made quick work of the flames and the damage was minimal. Montreal police and Westmount Public Security soon spotted a 38-year-old man nearby and took him into custody for questioning. Emmanuel Beth Shalom Rabbi Lisa Grushkow spoke just moments ago with CJAD 800's Ken Connors.
2: Fire and police services responded. Our building, not by accident, is reinforced and not so easy to attack. And we have a phenomenal building team that was here through the night. And so, you know, for having a firebomb thrown at the synagogue, things went as well as they could.
8: The building is at the corner of Sherbrooke Street West and Wood Avenue in Westmount. A company that sold coupons for stays at some Quebec hotels is admitting it is in financial trouble and can no longer honor its vouchers. The Consumer Protection Office says it has received nearly two dozen complaints since March from people who'd bought the coupons only to find they could not arrange a hotel stay. The firm Forfait Québec was heavily plugged online by influencers and some Quebec vedettes. Owner Jonathan Bourgeois admits to the Journal de Montréal his business model is now falling apart after a problem cropped up with one chain of hotels. That top-up benefit for lower-income Canadians is heading into bank accounts. It is one of the Carney government's flagship affordability measures.
1: First announced by Prime Minister Mark Carney in January, top-up payments for the Canada Groceries and Essentials benefit will start going out today. The program was previously called the GST-HST credit and is usually paid out on a quarterly basis to lower-income households to help them keep pace with the rising cost of living. And amounts vary based on the size of the household, with a single adult with no children getting up to $267, while a couple with two kids could receive a maximum of $533. Canadians who meet the income threshold based on their 2024 tax returns will receive the benefit automatically by direct deposit or by mail. Rob Westgate, Canadian Press.
8: The think tank that is traditionally viewed as the arbiter of when to call a sluggish economy a genuine recession says, hold on, we should not be using the R word yet. The CD Howe Institute's Business Cycle Council says, yes, Canada has seen two consecutive quarters of declining GDP, but insists that is not sufficient to declare a recession. It is cautioning against reading too much into recent economic data, saying the weakness in the economy is not yet widespread or persistent enough to call it a recession. And a study of pollen and trees in the American Northeast is concluding that light pollution may be responsible if you are finding your seasonal allergies getting worse and lasting longer. The researchers looked at trees in big cities such as New York and Philadelphia, compared with trees in communities with low light pollution. Urban trees start producing pollen earlier in the spring and finish later in the fall. That can add up to 130 days to the allergy season. In New York, the allergy season often starts before March 1st and drags on until early November. In darker areas, such as rural Connecticut, the season usually begins a month later and is over by October. Researchers say the data may prompt cities to make more careful choices about what kind of trees to plant, because some are more sensitive to light and others are very heavy pollen producers. More news at ctvnewsmontreal.ca, including this story just in. Statistics Canada saying the economy added a surprise 88,000 jobs in May. That pushed the unemployment rate down to 6.6% and partially offset employment declines over the first 4 months of this year. Your next CTV News update is at 9 o'clock.
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0: Tree. That's a new song called We Go Back, teaming up Keith Urban and Michael McDonald. We Go Back. 1 week from today, next Friday, June 12th, is the release of Keith Urban's Flow State Yacht Rock covers album. He's going to do all kinds of Yacht Rock covers. Baby Come Back, Just the Two of Us, and Gina Vanelli's I Just Want to Stop. They sound good together.
1: Yeah, it's special. I like to see Gino Vanelli getting some love. The Montreal boy.
0: Yeah. Now living out in Oregon, if I'm not mistaken.
1: Yeah.
0: Trudy, thanks for a great week.
1: You too, Ken.
0: All right.
1: Always wonderful to work with you.
0: Thank you. You too. Andrew's back on a Monday morning. Here's your CJAD 800 Dormez-vous forecast. The Friday looking pretty good. We're looking at 19 as the current temperature. 29 is going to be the high for today. Mainly sunny all day. Very nice. Unfortunately, rain is in the forecast for the weekend, both Saturday and Sunday. 24 and showers tomorrow. Tomorrow night, there's some rain. Looks like we get rain on Sunday during the day. Then some clearing Sunday night because Monday and Tuesday look really nice. Monday, sunshine and 26. Tuesday, sunshine and 30. Aaron Ryan will join me right after this.
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0: It's exactly...

0: Hey, Ken, how you doing?
1: I'm loving those harmonies. Who is that?
0: A bunch of guys in our building. We have an a cappella group, as you may have heard in the building. We're called Acapellas.
1: The Acapellas.
0: Yeah, and we're practicing. There's a competition this week. So Pierre, Laszlo, Umberto, myself, part of the group.
1: How often do you practice?
0: Every Friday at this time.
1: Every Friday at this time. I've got it. All right.
0: Just kind of works out that way.
1: Yeah. Aaron.
0: Yes, sir.
1: Just shifting gears.
0: Not too much.
1: Just shifting gears. In light of this disturbing incident in Westmount with the arson attack at the synagogue there at the corner of Sherbrooke and Wood, I wanted to bring up your interview and your conversation that you had with Mark Miller a couple of days ago, which I thought was very interesting and compelling because you basically, just at one point, I think, correct me if I'm wrong, but you just said, why do we need another council? We know who's doing this. Yeah. Let's just go out and get them.
0: That's pretty much the reaction, I think, from everybody else who weighed in on this, all the various organizations, including CJA, including B'nai B'rith. I didn't mean to, kind of make fun of the idea. I mean, it's great that there's going to be a council, but the bottom line is we're not trying to study what's happening. We know what's happening, and for the most part, we know who's doing this. That requires action, not another study. And I asked the minister who's chairing this advisory council what comes out of this. And, there really is no answer. We don't know. But he kind of alluded to the fact that the government is waiting to pass Bill C-9. That's kind of an anti-hate bill. That's been held up in the Senate now for a while. It came through there in March. It's now June. It still hasn't had royal assent. So I guess this is kind of an in-between step. But, the other part of the story, Ken, is that, and a lot of people pointed this out, and I think it's fair, the Prime Minister made this announcement in a synagogue in Toronto.
1: Right.
0: Why didn't he make it on the floor of the House of Commons?
1: Yeah, to give it a little more weight and credibility.
0: And have all the opposition stand up and say, yes, we fully support this and bring the issue to light.
1: Yeah, that's what people needed to see and to hear.
0: Yeah.
1: All right. Aaron, shifting gears once again.
0: I have a question for you before you come. You ready?
1: Yeah, go ahead.
0: We ran into each other at the Guess Who concert. Right?
1: Yeah, at Place Belle and Lavelle.
0: Yeah.
1: Yeah.
0: What did you think of the show?
1: I really, no particular order, I really enjoyed the show. I thought Don Felder was a surprise to me because I thought I might hear, second-rate versions of these Eagle classics. Yeah. He was fantastic. The four-part harmonies that he and the other three guys on stage.
0: The Seven Bridges Road.
1: Oh, and on one of these nights, this was one of my favorite Eagles. Yeah. I thought they were terrific.
0: Okay.
1: And the Guess Who were fun. I mean, another reminder with that great catalog of songs that the Guess Who have given to us. Why aren't they in the Rock and Roll Hall of Fame?
0: Fair enough.
1: And what'd you think?
0: I thought it was okay. I thought Don Felder kind of rushed through his set. It was, hey everybody, thanks, great to be in Quebec tonight. It seemed like that to me, but when you're kind of doing this every night, maybe that's to be expected. The one thing I thought that deserved to be in a smaller venue, that was a Place des Arts show. I didn't think that was a Place Belle show.
1: True. Although, don't you think, that was your first time in Place Belle, I think, right?
0: Yeah.
1: For a concert?
0: Yeah.
1: And it is a smaller venue. I think it seats maybe on 10 or 11,000. So it's not that bad in terms of an arena show. But yeah,
0: but sound.
1: Any show, really, you want to hear it like a Place des Arts venue because it's just so much better.
0: Right? Yeah. I'm with you.
1: Have you ever left anything behind in an Uber?
0: Not that I can remember. I mean, I've left stuff behind plenty of places. In an Uber specifically, no. You know what's funny? I just thought of that now. We were away on vacation last year in the Dominican, and I left behind a blazer, like a sport jacket, in the ride that we had to the airport, and I'm thinking, I'm done. I'm never getting it back. And a couple of phone calls later, you called the place we were at, they called the I got it back. So that worked out really well. But otherwise, no. Why have you? Do you remember doing that?
1: No. Back in the day, I think I've, over the years, I think I've left winter gloves in the backseat of a taxi. Yeah.
0: Or no, you leave one. One winter glove, right?
1: Yeah,
0: you don't leave both.
1: Yeah. You reach into your pockets and you only have one. But do you hear some of the examples that the guy had from
0: some
1: the...
0: Some of them are crazy, right?
1: Goalie pads, a dozen pizzas.
0: Who leaves it? Anyway.
1: Yeah. Are you going through a little withdrawal after the Canadians bailed out of the playoffs?
0: Yeah, it's funny. I said I guess it was the beginning of the week, now that, we're into the Stanley Cup Finals, I think after what happened, Friday night, I guess it was, right? Mm-hmm. You kind of lose direction a little bit, I think, right? I know if you're a hockey fan, you're a hockey fan. But with the Canadians out, it's just not as big a deal. I didn't really care about game one. But I will tell you, I watched part of game two last night. Mm-hmm. There's some really good hockey going on.
1: Oh, my God. It was exciting. I saw the highlights this morning.
0: Yeah. So I'm kind of back in it.
1: Were you tempted to look at your phone during the Guess Who concert to see how the Habs are doing?
0: It's funny. I talked about this on my show the other day. I was... And I'd mentioned it before going, I hope nobody lets out a cheer in the middle of a song. And then I realized when I got home, Carolina scored 3 goals in like 10 minutes. That's why there was not a sound at Glass Bell.
1: Yeah. I saw one guy, the show wasn't over, and I saw one guy on the floor lead his friend out. And he's kind of like holding and protecting him. And that kid, the guy had a Habs jersey on. I said, this is not a good sign. Yeah. He might be crying right now. I don't know. Yeah, because...
0: By the way, we left a little early, I guess. Did the guests who do American Woman as their encore?
1: Yes, they did American Woman, and I think the final song was Share the Land.
0: Oh, that's the one I wanted to, okay.
1: Which was, where did you end up parking?
0: Metro.
1: Oh, good for you.
0: This is the best, if no one has ever done this, we spent some time talking about this. I'm not a Metro guy usually, right? I drive.
1: Yeah.
0: I took the Metro close to where I live, I'm in Griffintown, all the way to Laval, to Montmorency. You literally step out of the Metro station, Place Belle is across the street. It is the easiest, best way ever. If you're ever going to something at Place Belle and you can just take the Metro, take the Metro.
1: Yeah.
0: It's fantastic.
1: Find any Metro station where you can park and
0: it was great.
1: Save yourself the headache. So in Griffintown, what do? You walk to Bonaventure?
0: George Vanier.
1: Very good. A
0: couple of blocks away, boom, bam. And it's on the Orange Line. You don't even have to switch. You're there the entire ride.
1: Easy peasy.
0: Absolutely.
1: All right. Aaron, thanks. Have a good weekend.
0: You too, pal.
1: All right. 8:46. Bring in Elias Backos here in just a second and tee up his show. Right now, we'll get a look at the roads and bring in Debbie Marcellus. Hi.
2: Hi, Ken. Well, we have an accident on southbound DeCary. It's snarling up traffic from the Metropolitan all the way down to Sherbrooke. The incident is on the left-hand side. Northbound DeCary, though, moves well. 20 westbound, just heavy through Ville St. Pierre to Norman. And on the eastbound side of the 20, minor slowdown at 32nd Avenue. Eastbound Trans-Canada slows before Côte de l'Est to board DeCary. South heavy on the Met West from Pinot to DeCary. 25 south for La Fontaine Tunnel from just before Sherbrooke as you merge into one lane to the South Shore. It's been a great drive this morning in from the South Shore and in from Laval. Looking at a stall right now, though, on northbound 13 heading into Laval just before the Bisson Bridge. 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Your next report at 9 o'clock.
1: Another beautiful day. Enjoy it because the rain is on the way this weekend, but we're heading for a high of 29 today. It's currently 19. Currently in my studio. Actually, a second visit this
3: morning. Currently in the studio.
1: Currently in the studio, but for the second time this morning.
3: Yeah.
1: Mr. Spelling.
3: We should do this more often.
1: Mr. Ken. Spelling Bee himself.
3: Oh, boy.
1: Yeah, Elias Backos. So you have a spelling bee today.
3: Are you excited about
1: this?
3: I am. I got an email from one of the team members, Tanya, over at CTV. She heard about this. And she's like, guys, this is the greatest idea ever. Good luck, you know? So, that's the level of hype here right now.
1: This is big.
3: So, in light of what we've seen over the last week in the city, where city employees seemingly can't spell Bishop, they spelled it B-shop, B-E-E-S-H-O-P. They can't spell Prince of Wales. Mm-hmm. They spelled Wales, W-H-A-L-E-S. Oops. That'd be Wales here, Captain. we're doing a spelling bee. It's a Montreal spelling bee. All of the words are Montreal street names, place names, tourist attractions, metros. You think of it, okay? So we're going to be doing that at 9:30. That's our big qualifier. All you need to do is spell a word right, and then you can make it to the big final show, which is going to happen later in the day.
1: Right.
3: And you can win $100. We're giving away $100 to the king or queen of Montreal spelling.
1: King of the bees.
3: King of the bees.
1: Queen of the bees. I'm going to fess up. You know what? Yeah. Greater Montreal area name constantly misspell?
3: Tell me.
1: Longueuil.
3: Oh, yeah. Oh, my God.
1: Yeah, because after the G, you don't know where you're going.
3: Oh, yeah. It's the E-I-U-A. Aren't all the vowels there? Did they squeeze in an O somehow? What are they doing?
1: Anything else you want to quickly mention?
3: Yeah, so listen, it's Friday, so we're going to do traffic court as scheduled, 10:30, where people call in and give us their traffic court stories. The Big Five's coming up right away at 9 o'clock, and we have a choice now in Quebec politics, Ken. Do you want heartless policy, or do you want brainless policy? We're going to take a look at the debate right now happening over energy drinks, plus more pressure to put in hundreds of millions of dollars on the Big O.
1: All right, very good. 8:49, Elias is in here at 9:05, and we're coming back with your late night roundup.
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1: My turn at 8:52. Before we get to your late night roundup, this is Jerry Seinfeld. It's National Donut Day, and Jerry's got some thoughts on the donut hole.
25: The donut hole. The donut hole. Let's stop right there. What a horrible little snack. If you want a donut, have a donut. Why are you eating the hole? It's such a freaky metaphysical concept to begin with. You can't sell people holes. A hole does not exist. Words have meanings. A hole is the absence of whatever is surrounding it. Okay? If they were really donut holes, the bag would be empty. And the donuts that you got the holes from wouldn't have holes because you took them. Now, if you want, you could take what they're calling donut holes, but they are not. They are donut plugs. You could take the plug and shove it in the hole, which I don't even feel comfortable saying for some reason.
26: Jimmy Kimmel.
27: NBA Finals have begun in Texas between the Knicks and Jalen Brunson and the Spurs and Victor Wembanyama. This guy, Wembanyama, is like something out of the Guinness Book of World Records. He's a giant. He's 22 years old. He's from France. He's 7'4". They measure it in France. He is 27 croissants tall. Shoot. huge person.
26: Jimmy Fallon.
0: Well, guys, everybody's talking about this. CBS just fired longtime 60 Minutes correspondent Scott Pelley after he criticized his new bosses at the network. Yeah, the story gets more bizarre because today CBS announced they're replacing Scott Pelley with Byron Allen. CBS is getting more and more conservative to appease President Trump. Don't be totally shocked when they replace 60 Minutes with the Kid Rock My Pillow Guy NewsHour. Yeah, in the last few months, 60 Minutes has lost multiple producers and correspondents. You could tell that they got rid of a lot of people because the show is now called 60 Seconds. And you go, it's a TikTok. Some news from the White House. Trump said that Iran has made an agreement to not have nuclear weapons, but they can change their mind. So, not an agreement. So. Trump's new approach to negotiation seems to be like, I'm the chill mom. It's like, if they're gonna build nukes, I'd rather they do it here, you know? Trump also said, I think the war will resolve itself fairly quickly. And I believe him because it's the same thing he said 94 days ago. So.
26: Seth Meyers.
2: President Trump dismissed the reported collapse of peace talks with Iran in a post yesterday on Truth Social and said, quote, the conversations between us have been going on continuously, including 4 days ago, 3 days ago, 2 days ago, 1 day ago, and today. So for the past 5 days, maybe the talks are taking so long because you describe every single thought using the most words possible. In a new podcast interview, President Trump confirmed that he called Israeli Prime Minister Benjamin Netanyahu crazy during a phone call this week, but added they have, quote, worked very well together. Oh, yeah, if you have any skills at all, working with crazy is right up there. That's right, President Trump confirmed that he called Israeli Prime Minister Benjamin Netanyahu, quote, crazy before adding, now, if you'll excuse me, I have to finish building a UFC arena on the White House lawn.
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1: Well, I certainly enjoy the fact that I get to pop in every now and then and see the gang and let me keep you company when Andrew's away on the morning show. Andrew's back after a week holiday. He'll be back here on Monday morning. I'm Ken Connors. Thanks to Kira Yeager, producer of the Andrew Carter Morning Show, Anthony DiBiasio in Master Control. Got to go home and listen to the Spelling Bee on Eliza's show. Can't wait. Trudy standing by with the latest news. And then, alas, we'll take things over with the Big 5 at 9:05. Have a great weekend and a safe one, too.
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7: Good morning. It is 9 o'clock. I'm Trudy Mason with your CTV News update. A mix of sun and cloud today, a high of 29 degrees. Weather details are coming up in minutes. In Montreal right now, we have 19 degrees. And here is what is making news. A firebombing at a synagogue in Westmount. Surprisingly strong job creation last month. And Andrew was making money as a landlord. With the latest from the CJAD 800 Traffic Center, here is Debbie Marcellos.
8: We have heavy congestion on southbound to carry from the Metropolitan all the way down to an accident at Sherbrooke on the left-hand side. It backs up on the eastbound Trans-Canada before Côte-de-Liesse and heavy on the Met West. Stop and go through Saint-Michel and then from Saint-Laurent heavy into DeCarry. On the eastbound 20, it slows in Lachine at 32nd Avenue. It backs up on 13 south from Hickmore to board the 20. 20 westbound has cleared out. No problems in from the South Shore. Traffic moves well in from Laval. 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Traffic and transit every 15 minutes on CJAD 800. 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
7: In the news, Rabbi Lisa Grushko says she is thankful Temple Emmanuel Beth Shalom withstood a firebombing attempt overnight. Shortly after midnight, someone tried to set fire to the building in Westmount by way of an incendiary device. Grushko says the building's defense is held and the damage was contained.
9: In our building now, I smell smoke in the halls, which is never a good thing, obviously. But there is a lot that we are thankful for.
7: Montreal Police and Westmount Public Security took a suspect into custody soon after. That 38-year-old man is being held for questioning. Canada's economy has surprised many observers on the job front. Statistics Canada said this morning job creation was unexpectedly strong last month, with 88,000 jobs added in May. That pushed the unemployment rate down to 6.6%, compared with 6.9% seen in April. The agency says the employment gains were widespread across industries and concentrated in full-time work. U.S. President Donald Trump's national security advisor during his first term, John Bolton, is now expected to plead guilty to mishandling sensitive information. ABC News Chief Justice correspondent Pierre Thomas says this case appears to differ from other recent prosecutions of people who have drawn the ire of the president.
10: This case was pursued by career prosecutors. We didn't have the kind of rancor that we had in connection with Letitia James and the James Comey initial cases, in which we knew that career prosecutors were in some cases pushing back against prosecution, or in some cases raising serious questions about the level and the nature of the evidence.
7: Sources say Bolton will admit to keeping secret information in his diaries, but maintains he never took any classified documents out of government buildings. Bolton has been a target of Donald Trump ever since the president dismissed him from his administration during his first term and after Bolton published a tell-all book. Bolton was indicted last fall on 18 counts. A rearrangement is scheduled for June 26, where he is expected to enter his plea. And in Britain, a government investigation hasn't been able to put a dollar figure on it, but has revealed that the former Prince Andrew was making money by renting out cottages on the property he called home.
11: A National Audit Office report finds Andrew Mountbatten-Windsor had received income from renting out the cottages on the Royal Lodge Estate, his home near Windsor.

Your Dormez-vous Weather Center forecast, a mix of sun and cloud today, a high of 29. Mainly cloudy tonight, a low of 21. Tomorrow, showers beginning in the morning, a risk of thunderstorms in the afternoon, a high of 24. And the outlook for Sunday, rain, a high of 22. In Montreal right now, 20 degrees. 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Just say, play CJAD 800. 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
2: Friday edition of the Elias Matco Show right here on CJD 800. I'm Elias Matcos, and it's time now for the Big Five. Here's what we've got in store for you today. Pick your politics, heartless or brainless. Plus, the Big O and Bishop Street. We'll tackle that and more over the next half hour. Let's meet our splendid Friday crew. In studio, we've got Paul Gott. He's lead singer and guitarist for the Montreal punk band The Ripcords. Make sure you put a Z at the end of that one. And a journalism professor at Concordia. Hi, Paul.
3: Good morning.
2: Morning to you. And on the Zoom line, we find Neil Drapkin, lawyer. He served as a federal prosecutor and was a chief of staff in the Harper government. Good morning, Neil.
4: Good weekend to you, Elias.
2: Weekends are coming. Can't wait for it here. Guys, let's start talking about the news of the day. And, I teased it as you got to pick your politics here, heartless or brainless, all right? And we're going to be talking about energy drinks. The government wants to fast-track a bill that would ban energy drinks for people under the age of 16. There's one problem to the fast-tracking. The Quebec Conservative Party intends on blocking it. If you want to fast-track a bill, you need... Everyone in the National Assembly needs to go be on board with it. The Conservatives have one MNA now, right? Maite Blanchette-Vezina joined the party recently, and she's not going to vote for it. She ironically wondered why we're not banning grapefruits, right? Grapefruits also cause interactions with medications that can cause serious issues, including death. Of course, in this case, we had one instance of a 15-year-old dying after consuming an energy drink, and it interacted with the medication he was on. Now, Health Minister Sonia Bélanger calls the idea of comparing this to banning grapefruits disgraceful. Quebec Solidaire spokesperson Ruba Gazal called the Conservatives and their leader Éric Duhaime heartless. Of course, the government has until June 12th to get this bill through. Not going to happen unless all the parties come on board. So I said you have to pick between heartless and brainless. And let me just throw some stuff at you here. Before you say it, this has to be banned. We do have one death here. And as a parent now, I totally get it. You know, like being a parent is like just being constantly worried. It's the joy, by the way, of life, of being worried about someone so much because you love them so much. So I get it. But, you know, last week we had another tragic death, right? A three-year-old died in a bouncy castle, of all things. You know what the difference is, guys, between energy drinks and bouncy castles? The latter kills a lot of kids. At least 35 deaths in bouncy castles reported in the last 25 years. I can't find any. Now, there have been some deaths because of energy drinks with people who have heart conditions already. But as far as medication, energy drinks, I can't find any other examples of it. But there was one death that happened in Quebec. I actually think this is an overreaction. We just can't ban everything in life. So now I've laid my case here. Let me get your thoughts here. Paul, I'll start with you.
3: Strange enough, I think I'm going to probably come down on the side of Elias Matcos and Neil Drapkin on this one, kind of go...
2: Well, we'll see what Neil
3: might,
2: says.
3: It might be a little too much, a little too quickly. I'm very much in the opinion that we should have a lot of information about the food we eat and the drinks that we drink, and that people can make their own decisions about whether or not to consume those. Mm-hmm. That being said, I have a 22-year-old son and 21-year-old son. both my bandmates are 22, mm-hmm. And they have. I have heard so many tales of people who, like, basically kids, teenagers, who blew out their intestines drinking these too much of these energy drinks. So I think we definitely need to look into it. We definitely need to check the stats and

0: do something about it. Whether or not we need to ban it straight away, I'm not so sure.
1: And you know, I just question this. We have to fast-track everything here without proper analysis. Neil, let me get your thoughts. Now, you're the conservative here. The Quebec conservatives are not a fan, but what does Neil, the federal conservative, think on this one?
2: Well, Elias, I never thought I'd be saying this, but shame on the provincial conservatives here. They're holding up this bill. The opposition parties are all prepared to support the government. The science is clear. Power drinks should be banned, and that's what should take place here. Madame Vizina of the Conservatives was formerly of the CAQ, and I can't help but think that she's serving retribution on her former party. They should not be holding up this legislation at all. If one life is saved, then so be it. And maybe Bouncy Castle should be banned also.
1: What about pools, Neil? What about pools? Listeners are asking me about pools. Ban the pools now, too?
2: No, but I think parents should uphold their obligations and make sure that their kids who don't swim are going near those pools. So parents have an obligation here as well. We shouldn't sell that short. But there's a limit on what we can ban. But in this case, power drinks, it has been proven unequivocally by the science community already. And the parties are concerted in their effort to ban them.
1: What's been proven?
2: Let us proceed.
1: What's been proven? You say the scientific community, it's been proven. What has been proven? I just want to know what you're suggesting.
2: The research is clear. The science community has studied the issue. Power drinks are detrimental to those kids. These are kids who are consuming them. Paul has alluded to some examples. There are all kinds of examples. Mm-hmm. And there's a child that's dead as a result thereof. So are we waiting for more children to die before we eliminate them for kids? That's what should take place here.
1: I told you,
2: it's
1: Paul,
2: clear and simple.
1: I told you, Paul, Neil was going to surprise us and be more aligned with Quebec Solidaire than with conservative policy on this one. And, you know, listen,
2: I'm aligned with what's reasonable and intelligent in the circumstances. Well, forget about politics. Let's cut through the politics lines here and let's look at what's intelligent. This is the course of action that should be taken by this government.
0: And this is, I'm totally with Neil on that this is turning into like just it's political football now. It's like the moment it comes, something comes out and somebody says something, now everybody's going to be like playing it. Everybody's going to be trying to get advantage and say, these guys are bad because...
1: Don't we need more MNAs, more MPs in Ottawa standing up and saying, no, I won't go along with the mob? Let me just bring it. You know, there's another story about in Quebec politics, the National Assembly. You know how they want to save two ridings from being eliminated, right? The Quebec's director of elections said, hey, we're going to change the ridings. Two ridings have to go. We're going to add a seat in Montreal. I think the other one's in central Quebec where there's population growth, that kind of stuff. And all the MNAs in the National Assembly, they all came together and said, no, that will not stand. We're going to add two. We're going to make it 127 MNAs. We can't dare lose an MNA in the Gaspésie. And there's just one independent, Yuri Chassé, who's standing in the way. And he says, no, guys. You can't ram these things through, and we have a director of elections in Quebec. They have to make those decisions. And I know it's not the same type of thing here, but I actually think we need more MNAs standing up against a sort of mob that says we must do this. I think we should, when 125 say we're in a complete agreement, this must go through, that's more reason to tap the brakes and say why.
0: Yeah, I mean, look, There's so much, and that's what I was trying to allude to before, so much politics being played. And it's people who end up being the footballs in this game. And it just makes no sense. It annoys me to no end. We should have a lot more sort of independent thinking. We should have a lot more independent voices. And most of the time, that won't end up blocking a bill. Like, it's happening in this one simply because they want to ram it through really quickly, and so one person can do it. Most of the time, you get one or two voices of dissent.
1: That's right.
0: You know, that's just democracy. That's just people speaking their mind.
2: Rare is it that the oppositions all come together on an issue? And we're seeing that here. And that should be a very clear signal that this legislation should proceed.
0: Well, we're seeing it on squishing Anglophone rights, too.
2: It's not about politics. It's what is right. And MNA should vote for what is right. And in this case,
0: we can't tell.
2: The evidence is clear.
0: We can't tell 125 MNAs what's right.
1: Neil, my worry is, that what we have here is like politicians are taking this easy thing. So you see a kid has died. Do you want children to die? And that's not actually the issue. You know, I have a listener talking to me about the, you know, this is another example of a nanny state, which is why I'm surprised, Neil, somewhat at your opinion. Like, I find it hilarious. So in Quebec, if this were to go through, you'd go into the dépanneur. You can't buy a 16-year-old or a 15-year-old can't buy an energy drink, but they can buy that gigantic, like almost 2-liter slush. And that, but that's good for their health. You know what I mean?
2: And they also can't buy cigarettes, and they shouldn't be able to buy cigarettes. Yeah. And there's a limit to what they can buy. And after all, at the end of the day, they're kids, and they have to be governed accordingly. And that's what the government's trying to do here.
1: Yeah. And again, I go back to, we just can't be a society that says we must stop, like, we're going to be in charge of trying to stop every single death. Because if that's the case, then we should be bouncing bouncy castles before we ban energy drinks.
0: Nobody
1: if
0: can
1: we're
0: get
1: going on
0: a,
1: that.
0: Nobody can go on a ski hill, and nobody can get in a car.
1: Exactly.
2: Guys, let's be reasonable here. We're being unreasonable.
1: I'm trying.
2: There's a limit. There's a limit to what you can ban, and there's a limit to what makes sense. And in this case, the science has looked at the issue. The parties have come together, which is very, very unique. And they're prepared.
1: Only
2: the provincial conservatives are on the outlier here.
1: There's
2: no reason for them to be there playing politics with this issue.
1: I say this as someone, I've had an energy drink once in my life. I took a sip. I said, this is disgusting. I've never touched the stuff again. But I still think...
0: They taste like feet.
1: Good way of putting it. All right. When we return, we'll tackle the big O. We'll tackle Bishop Street and AI. Is it being simply used too much right now? We do traffic, though, first. 9:16. 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On some weekends until August, road work is planned on the Honoré Mercier Bridge. Visit jacquescartierchamplain.ca. Here's Debbie Marcellos.
3: Well, they've cleared the accident on southbound to Carey at Sherbrooke, and so it has cleared out on southbound to Carey. But now we have congestion on the eastbound 20 from just after Ville-Saint-Pierre to an incident just after Angrignon before Turcotte. And so congestion on Highway 20 heading eastbound, minor slowdown through Lachine at 32nd Avenue. It backs up on 13 south from Hickmore. Met westbound is heavy from Papineau to an incident at Stinson. Until June 21st at Première Moisson Bakeries, all butter croissants are 6 for only $8. 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
1: We are back here on the Big Five. On the panel this morning, Paul Gott. He's a punk rocker and a journalism professor at Concordia. And Neil Drapkin is with us. He'll be running for Quebec Solidaire this October in the elections. I mean, sorry.
2: Let's not get carried away.
1: He's a political commentator and a former chief of staff in the Harper government. Okay, guys, let's talk about the Big O here. And we have good reason to talk about the Big O. The commissioner of Major League Soccer was in town yesterday making a push for the Quebec government to finish what they started and fully renovate the interior of Olympic Stadium. Referring to renderings of the proposed stadium upgrades, Garber said this: the Big O could become one of the best stadiums in the world. Have a listen.
5: Montreal deserves a world-class stadium that reflects the ambition of the city and represents its future on a global stage. This is a purpose-driven plan, one that goes beyond sports and speaks to how Montreal sees itself in the decades ahead on the global stage. And I love that. If this vision can be fully realized, Montreal will have one of the great stadiums in the entire world. That might sound ambitious and might sound a little odd for all of you who've been living with the Olympic Stadium since the Olympics. But great cities pursue ambitious projects, and what I saw today was absolutely remarkable.
1: Does it ever, Don? Thank you for picking up on that. Now, the decision is pressing. MLS, Major League Soccer, is moving to a winter schedule. That means CF Montreal cannot continue to play in Stade Saputo. And by the way, the commissioner yesterday said Stade Saputo is a rinky-dink stadium that does not meet the current standards of the league. So he's making a push here. You can have a better stadium regardless here. Now, I should point this out. fixing the interior is going to cost a lot of money. The Blue Jays just fixed the interior of Rogers Center. It cost them $400 million, and it was a stadium in far better shape to begin with. So what do you say here, guys? I would say refurbishing the inside of the stadium would go half a billion, maybe $1 billion, given the state. Where do you stand now? Given the chance that there could be a permanent full-time tenant, 17 home games, where do you stand on the big O? So, Neil, you start us off in this half.
2: I say, is this guy kidding? Did I hear it right? If he thinks what he thinks, then he should dig deep into his pocket and fund the refurbishment of the Olympic Stadium inside. This should be coming from private money. Get it? Private money, not public money. In case you haven't checked recently, we have an affordability crisis in this country, including in this province. There are gurneys, as we speak, in the corridors of our hospitals. Hospitals don't have enough money. Education facilities don't have enough money. We're running a deficit of, what, $11 billion. And this clown is suggesting that we invest in the Olympic Stadium. Not a chance, as far as I'm concerned.
1: Listen, private money, unfortunately, Neil.
2: If the Saputo family wants a new stadium, let them pay for it. Pure and simple. Public money has no place in sports facilities at all.
1: So I'll tell you something, Neil. Private money is not stupid money. And if you have private money, you'd rather use it for other things than trying to renovate Olympic Stadium. Paul, what do you say here? Things have changed here. If the stadium could have at least one permanent tenant, what do you say?
0: Well, I think first of all, I got to admit that I'm the guy who has a song for my band that about blowing up the Olympic Stadium. So
1: this chart topper, right? Yeah, that's a Billboard 100 chart topper to me.
0: It's called Decide, and we decided to blow up the Olympic Stadium. Look, this makes no sense. It's a terrible stadium for anything. Is it the sight lines? You're so far away.
1: But they say that these renderings, they say they fix that.
0: Yeah,
1: they actually change the interior to fix that problem.
0: Yeah, they're going to like move everybody closer and like move that. That I don't see happening for less than $2 billion.
1: That's right.
0: After we do our current $1.5 billion on the roof, which will turn into two.
2: $2 billion. It's on $1.5 billion. It's
0: yeah.
2: $2 billion.
0: And it's, you know, and the problem is, this stadium is getting older and older. And like I've always said about the Olympics, everybody's talking, well, you can't tear it down. Every other major stadium that was around when the Olympic Stadium was built is gone.
1: It's gone.
0: Because they have a shelf life. Like all these types of buildings will have to be torn down eventually, which means we are putting billions into repairing it now, and it will still have to be torn down. So I'd say let's avoid the billions now. Let's tear that sucker down, and let's build something new.
1: Listen, all of the 70s stadiums, the 70s were a stupid decade for stadium building. They just built them the wrong way. And they're all gone now. Gone.
0: Once the Astrodome went, I was like, okay, that's it. You know, like, look, everything is gone. And this will be gone at some point in time, which means we will be paying for it, but it'll be even more money to tear it down after we put billions into it. It's crazy.
1: Fearless prediction. Both of you say this is dumb. I think this is dumb to spend money on the big O. The government will decide. Only question is, do they announce it before an election or after an election? But a Quebec government will announce they're going to spend the billion plus on the inside.
0: Oh, yeah.
1: I guarantee it. Okay, next item on the agenda. After a photo of an STM map on the 747 bus that spelled Bishop Street as Bishop, B-E-E-S-H-O-P, the chairman of the STM says the signs will soon be fixed. Listen to Ref Salem. He was on the program yesterday explaining what happened here.
6: You know, Elias, this is another example of AI being used without proper review.
1: It was AI.
6: It was a mistake. It was an AI.
1: Oh, my God.
6: And it was a mistake. That's what had happened. It can happen in French or English, like, you know. And I verified with the STM about the new signs, and they assured me that they're printing and they're going to install the correct spelling of Bishop Street soon.
1: So I just want to get this clear on the record for everyone, because we're going to want to use this here. You're telling me the reason why the map spelled Bishop, B-E-E-S-H-O-P, is because employees were using AI. Can you just confirm that again on the record?
6: Well, basically, that's the information that I got. It's another example of AI being used without proper review.
1: So, guys, if they're using AI without proper supervision on this, I'm just thinking, what else are city employees, government employees using AI for? And I think we could all point the finger at ourselves, too, in our jobs. We're probably using AI a lot more than we ever have. Any concern about possible consequences if there's a lot of work being done by AI, by city employees? This is just a map. It can be fixed, but I'm sure there's other issues here. Neil, what do you say?
2: Look, there needs to be supervision. There's no doubt about that. But AI has improved our lives vastly. It is the internet of our centuries, of our being, and we have to continue with it. Millions and zillions of dollars is being invested in AI. And you know what, Elias? People make mistakes too. There's human error all the time we're hearing about. So look, this is one error of many that will be made, but I don't think we should throw out the baby with the bathwater. I think it's fundamentally important for us to continue using AI everywhere we can. And of course, there are going to be job losses as well. But that's part of the game here. But notwithstanding, I don't think this error should in any way affect the way in which we approach this.
1: And by the way, I got to tell you, job losses, I don't know if it's guaranteed. Great job numbers north of the border. We got the job numbers in for Canada and for the U.S. Good numbers both sides of the border. What do you say here, Paul?
0: Well, I think you just do need to sort of supervise it. And I do it in my class. Like at one point in time, you know, I will tell my students, I'll say, look, you can, I don't care if you use AI, because if you're using AI, we're doing like local news. You have a limited number of sources. It will just steal some stuff and you'll probably end up being tagged for plagiarism. You can't say AI did it. You have to supervise it. You have to know what you're doing. So it does have its uses, but it really has to be supervised well, or you end up with like reports like they did in the Trump administration, where they have all these reports with footnotes to all these documents that don't exist because the AI was just inventing stuff out of the blue.
1: Did you see that
0: that's
1: story?
0: Crazy.
1: You know, New York Times, this is something to teach in your class. New York Times had to issue a correction. One of their journalists used made-up AI quotes, like hallucinated AI quotes. And it was a Canadian, it was about Canada, it was a Polyev story. And they made up a Polyev quote in a story.
0: Very, very quick anecdote. I did for April 1st, I did a joke where I sort of put a photo up on our band page showing us in Las Vegas, and we were about to start, and we, you know, our name was on the sign and everything.
1: You're at the Sphere.
0: And so just, you know, it's an April 1st joke, April Fool's. And the next day, we were on three sites in Las Vegas. They'd done news stories, like 1,500 word news stories about punk coming to Las Vegas and the history of punk, and they had us in there and they said nice things about us, but we were news stories because we'd done this April
1: Fool's joke. Were those news stories also AI generated?
0: Yeah, they were total AI.
1: All right, guys, I want to get to this story here, and I should point out, speaking of spelling, the inaugural, the first ever CJAD 800 Montreal Spelling Bee is on after the 9:30 news, where we will be quizzing you on how to spell Montreal street names, place names, and the like. So stay tuned. That's coming up in a few minutes' time. All right, let me get to this story. Politics, some more politics to wrap up here. The Quebec government tabled the bill to expand Bill 101 to adult ed and vocational training in Quebec. It would require students to study in French unless they have, the right under the Charter of the Rights, the Charter of the French Language, to study in English in Quebec. You've got your eligibility certificate here. Now, the good news is that they don't have time to pass this either, by the way. You know, like the session's over in June 12th. I have it on good authority. They simply don't have the time to pass the bill, but they tabled it. I think a good reason to table it is to put the Liberals in a terrible position here. You're going to vote along with this, or are you going to be against it so we can get you on the record? Paul, what do you say on this? This latest attempt to expand Bill 101, even if it won't happen, what's the message here?
0: Well, the message is the language debate has always been about respect for each community. And this just shows incredible disrespect for the Anglo community. Yes, it is them trying to put the Liberals, you know, on the hot seat, but using us Anglophones after saying all sorts of nice things and we're going to be closer to the Anglophones and everything, it's just, we are a political football. They don't care. And also, just think of it this way, they think that this works for a vast majority of Quebecers, that if we kick the Anglophones, then that will make us more popular.
1: It's a great point, especially after the premier promised a different tone.
0: Yeah.
1: This is more disgusting. Same old thing. Neil, what do you say?
2: I say this is all about politics. Is there an election in a few months? Yes, there is.
0: Yeah.
2: And the CAC is playing politics. That's exactly what they're doing. And they will put Mr. Milliard into a difficult position to ask how he's going to vote. And he better come up with an answer this time because it's fundamentally important. Let's make no mistake. The CAC is a separatist party. Christine Fréchette was deputy chief of staff to Jean-François Lisée in the Parti Québécois. The founder of the CAC was Monsieur Legault. He was a minister in the Parti Québécois. If anyone out there thinks that the CAC is the Federalist Party, you're kidding yourself. This legislation will be consistent with bashing the Anglos once again. And I think it's a real shame that the premier has not come on to an English radio station, in this case CJD, the largest one in this city, in this province, yet she wants to send a message to the Anglophones. That's the best way to do it, Madame Premier. It's time you came on the radio station.
1: Neil, got to leave it there. Paul, got to leave it there. Thanks so much, gentlemen. Is this the Big O song?
2: Good to be with you.
1: Decide. Oh, yeah, it is. The Ripcord's with Decide here, ladies and gentlemen. We got to decide what to do with the Big O. Thanks, guys, for a wonderful Big Five. Coming up next, it is the inaugural. Is this you, Paul, in the background? That's you.
7: That's
1: huh?
7: my beautiful
1: oh,
7: voice.
1: Oh, my goodness. Sinatra and Paul Gott right there together. Coming up next, ladies and gentlemen, it's the first ever Montreal Spelling Bee on CJD. Your chance to win $100. Call in so you can qualify. You got to answer a question. You got to spell a word right here. We're starting that up next.
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10: Good morning. 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I'm Trudy Mason with a CTV News update. Canada's unemployment rate dropped about a third of a point last month, driven down by unexpectedly strong job creation. The economy picked up 88,000 jobs, pushing the unemployment rate down to 6.6%. That compares with 6.9% in April. The rabbi at a synagogue in Westmount is thankful it wasn't worse. An arsonist tried to set fire to the Temple Emmanuel Beth Shalom overnight, but the flames did not catch. A 38-year-old suspect was arrested nearby. And an estimated 12 million Canadians will be getting some extra money from the feds in the coming days. It is the groceries and essentials benefit announced in January. Canadians who meet the income threshold will receive the money automatically by direct deposit or by mail starting today. More news at ctvnewsmontreal.ca, including a story about the three teens now charged in connection with the Walmart stabbing. With the latest from the CJAD 800 Traffic Center, here is Debbie Marcellos.
3: Well, we have a multi-vehicle accident on Highway 20 East just before Turcotte. Traffic backing up on the eastbound Trans-Canada. We're seeing those delays now at 32nd Avenue all the way through to Turcotte. On the Met West, it's stop and go from Christophe Colomb to Dakari. Eastbound Trans-Canada slows from after Cavendish to board Dakari South. But on the Tican East in Vaudreuil, that's where we have congestion because of a truck accident at Chemin d'Aoust. And there's fuel on the roadway that they have to clean up. Until June 17th, subscribe to eBox 500 megabits per second internet for $55 per month and get a $100 prepaid card. 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
10: Your Dormez-vous Weather Center forecast. A mix of sun and cloud today, a high of 29. Mainly cloudy tonight, a low of 21. Tomorrow, showers beginning in the morning, a risk of thunderstorms in the afternoon, a high of 24. In Montreal right now, we're at 20 degrees. Your next CTV News update is at 10 o'clock.
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1: All right, the lawyers have blocked all the phone lines until I go through some of the rules here because we are about to embark on maybe the greatest radio ever done on CJ 800, or it will all blow up in our face and it will be absolutely terrible. But we're going to try. Now, ladies and gentlemen, because it seems like the city of Montreal can't spell its own street names and place names, we are going to quiz you with our own spelling bee. And one lucky winner by the end of this show today, one of you is going to walk away with $100 cash, cash money, ladies and gentlemen. So here's what we're doing today on our Montreal spelling bee. Now, first things first, if you've won a prize with a Bell Media radio station in the past 30 days, you cannot compete, okay? So no one who's just won another contest on a Bell Media radio station. That's rule number one. Also, you must have an address in Quebec. Those are the two conditions in order to win our big spelling bee today. Now, what's going to happen here, we're opening up the phone lines, 514-790-0800, and everyone who calls in, I'm going to quiz you with a Montreal place, street, tourist attraction name, okay? A word, and you've got to spell it. Now, we are not going to be looking at accents, hyphens, or spaces, okay? They're not required. They're appreciated, but they're not required. We're really looking at the spelling, okay? So don't worry about the accents. Don't worry about the hyphens. Sometimes, you know, you got hyphens and it makes it tricky. But we're looking at the spelling, okay? And listen, if you get one word spelled correctly, you will make it to the next round at 11:30, where you can win the $100 in there. You're going to have to spell even more words. It's going to be a real battle royale at the end of the show. So phone lines are open right now. 514-790-0800. 514-790-0800. Do you think you're good at spelling? Are you good at spelling Montreal words? We're going to put you to the test next.
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0: city of Montreal can't spell its own place and street names. Bishop Street misspelled on the 747 bus. Prince of Wales Avenue spelled W-H-L-E-S on a construction sign. This morning on the Elias Macko Show, our first ever Montreal Spelling Bee. One listener with skills to pay the bills will walk away at the end of the show with $100. We begin here with the qualifying round. So anyone who calls in, and my lines are all fully jammed, when someone hangs up here, call in, scooch in. We're going to try and take as many of you as possible. So for the first round here, all you need to do is spell one place name, street name, tourist attraction name, Montreal name correctly, and then you make it to the next round, the final round that comes at 11:30, okay? So if you're calling in now, you got to be available at 11:30 so that we can have you on for the grand finale. In this round, you just need to spell one word right, but then at 11:30, you're going to have to spell lots of words to take home the $100. Let's start off the fun. I go to Peggy. Hi, Peggy.
1: Hi.
0: All right, just so you know, here's how it's going to work, okay? I am going to say a street name. At times, if it's a tricky French name, because I'm an Anglo boy, right? If it's a trickier French name, our good producer here, Maxime Cadot, our good friend Max Cadot, will also repeat the word in his accent as well. So you get two takes on the accent. But once we say the word, okay, Peggy, you got to start spelling, okay? We have a time limit. What's our time limit guys? What are we for someone to spell? 15 seconds, what we said? What we say?
2: No pauses.
0: No pauses. You just got to go.
2: Pause.
0: Okay?
2: Yeah.
0: So you got to start spelling and do it, okay? That's the skill involved here. So Peggy, are you ready?
1: I am ready.
0: Your word is Van Horn.
1: V-A-N space H-O-R-N-E.
0: You are correct. Peggy is on the board. Peggy, you've qualified, and we're taking you down here so you can join us at 11:30. Peggy is a qualifier. I head over now to Carol in Pierrefonds. Hi, Carol.
3: Hi there. Good morning.
0: Good morning to you. Your word is Papineau. Papineau. Spell Papineau now.
3: Capital P-A-P-I-N-E-A-U.
0: You are correct. Carol is in. Carol, we're going to put you on hold, and you are in. We go to Miriam in Laval. Hi, Miriam.
4: Hi, Elias.
0: How are you?
4: Great.
0: Here's your word. Your word is coming. It is Dufresne. Dufresne.
4: D-U-F-R-E-S-N-E.
0: You are correct. Very good. Amazing. Love it. You are qualified, Miriam. Thank you very much, and we'll make sure we have you ready for 11:30. Let's go to Stan in Côte d'Ivoire. Hi, Stan. How are you? All right. Your word to qualify here.
5: Do accents count, by the way?
0: No. So, and we said this before. It's appreciated. You can do accents. You can do the hyphens. You can do the spaces. Okay. But it is not required. We're looking for the spelling here. Okay?
5: Okay.
0: Here we go. Your word is Hochelaga.
5: H-O-C-H-E-L-A-G-A.
0: You are correct. Stan has qualified. Love it, Stan. Stan's qualified. I go to Maria in Île Perrot. Hi, Maria.
6: Hi, Elias.
0: All right. Your word is Casgrain.
6: C-A-S-G-R-A-I-N.
0: You have qualified. Maria has qualified. Love it. Okay, hang on. You're on hold. I did the right thing. I'm amazing at these buttons today. Diane's in Laval. Hi, Diane.
7: Hi.
0: Your word. You ready?
7: I'm ready.
0: Côte de Neige.
7: C-O-T-E-S, little line, D-E-S, little line, N-E-I-G-E-S.
0: Incorrect. You added an S on coat, and that is incorrect. Sorry. You know, it can't all be easy. I tell you that much. It simply cannot all be easy. So there we go. We have someone who is out for the first time here. Let's go to Tina in Laval. Hi, Tina.
8: Hi, good morning.
0: Morning to you. Your word is Bourbonnière. Bourbonnière.
8: Bourbonnière. B-O-N-I-E-R-E, or S, plural.
0: Incorrect, Tina. Very sorry for you. Bourbonnière is B-O-U-R-B-O-N-N-I-E-R-E. Thank you for calling, though. Let's go to Steve-O. Steve's on the line. How are you, Steve?
5: Not bad. Yourself?
0: Very, very good. Let's give you a word here, and your word will be polytechnique. Polytechnique.
5: P-O-L-Y-T-E-C-H-N-I-Q-U-E.
0: You are correct. Fantastic. Great work, Steve. Steve's on hold. He's made it to the final round at 11:30. I go to Elizabeth in Verdun. Hi, Elizabeth.
9: Hi there.
0: All right. Elizabeth, are you ready here?
9: Yes, I am.
0: Your word, or words, because it's a place name, can sometimes be two or more. Your word is du collège.
9: D-U-C-O-L-L-E-G-E.
0: Correct. Elizabeth is in. Thank you so much, Elizabeth.
9: Thank you.
0: Love that you got that right. I scooch over to Andy. Hello, Andy.
10: Hello, Elias. Calimera.
0: Calimera. Your word is Georges Vanier.
10: G-E-O-R-G-E-S space V-A-N-I-E-R.
0: Correct. Give it to him. Put it on the board. Andy is on the board. Thank you very much, Andy. And we'll do one more in this half. I go to Harry in Greenfield Park. How are you, Harry?
11: Hi, good morning.
0: All right, Harry, are you ready here?
11: Yes, I am.
0: Your word is Jardin Gamelin.
11: J-A-R-D-I-N, G-A-M-E-L-I-N.
0: Incorrect. Forgot the S on Jardin. There's an S in Jardin. So the S now has been the stumper two times. Andy's out on that front, right? The last one was out. Okay, we're going to go to traffic. We'll fill up the lines. My lines are jammed here as we get you on here, okay? So the Montreal Spelling Bee continues. Hey, so far, successful. Montreal Spelling Bee continues here with you after a look at traffic. Maybe should we quiz Debbie? That's a question here.
12: Oh, that wouldn't be fair.
0: It wouldn't be fair, right? But
12: no,
0: you know all of these things. You got the right in front of you,
12: yes.
0: By the way. Wait, let me find one. Let me find, you know, one that's not. Spell Mercier. It's not on our list for today. Well, spell Mercier, like Mercier Bridge.
12: M-E-R-C-I-E-R.
0: Oh, C-I-E-R. Yeah, she got it right. Okay, Debbie, take it away. You can do traffic now.
12: It's an occupational hazard, Elias. On the eastbound Trans-Canada in Vaudreuil, we have some congestion at Harwood, but the problem is on the westbound side at Chemin-Daous, where we have an accident, and there's some fuel on the roadway, so we're seeing some congestion on the westbound Trans-Canada in Vaudreuil. On the eastbound 20, it's a multi-vehicle accident just before Turcotte, and it backs up at 32nd Avenue in Lachine. On southbound Dakari, it's a stall after Paré, and that's where traffic usually opens up on southbound Dakari. Eastbound Trans-Canada slows from Cavendish to board Dakari South, and on the Met West, it's heavy from Papineau into Dakari. 25 south for Lafontaine Tunnel, backing up before Sherbrooke with ongoing roadwork to the South Shore. Nice and light, though, on your South Shore spans and Laval routes. 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
0: It's the Montreal Spelling Bee on CJD 800. Given the city can't seemingly spell street names and place names, we're letting you do it. And at the end of today's show, one listener will walk away with $100. We continue our qualifiers this morning. Everyone that spells one word right here, one Montreal name right here, ends up in the final round at 11:30. Now, you can have won another contest on a Bell Media radio station in the last 30 days. And what's our other rule here? You have to live in Quebec. You have to have an address in Quebec. I will take your call. I will then say the name, the place name, the street name. And as soon as I say the street name, you've got to start spelling it right away. Okay. If I feel I need to add another pronunciation, I'll ask Max to help us out with his Francophone accent to add to my English accent if we feel it's necessary. Okay. So phone lines are jammed. As soon as somebody hangs up, give us a call right away and try and squeeze in here in our qualifiers. James is in Dorval. Hi, James.
27: Hi.
0: All right. You ready?
27: Yep.
0: Your word is contrecoeur.
27: C-O-N-T-R-E. C-O-E-U-R.
0: He got it. I gave it to him. There you go. He's in.
27: Yay.
0: Very good. Oh, that's very close on the pause there. I was going to give you an X, but you made it in, James. Thanks very much.
27: Good,
0: okay.
27: Thanks.
0: James is there. Maybe I got to be stricter here. Let's be honest. I should be stricter. Let's go to Patricia in Laval. Hi, Patricia.
28: Hello.
0: Very good. You ready?
28: Yes, I am.
0: Your word is Guizot.
28: Guizot?
0: Spell it.
28: G-U-I-S. E-A-U?
0: Incorrect. Guizot is G-U-I-Z-O-T. Sorry about that, Patricia. Let's go over to Shanna. Not everyone can be a winner, folks. Shanna's in NDG. How are you, Shanna?
29: I'm good, Elias. Thank you.
0: All right. Here we go. Your word is Moliere.
29: Moliere. Capital M-O-L-I-E-A-G-R-E.
0: Correct.
29: S.
0: Oh, wait, what? No, she added the S. You said S. You added the S. Oh, you added the S. You know what? You should have stopped talking there, Shanna. Why did you throw in the S? Sorry to Shanna here. Oh, she was so close. Lynn. Hi, Lynn.
30: Hi.
0: Hi, how are you?
30: I'm good. How are you?
0: I'm very, very good. Are you ready to go here?
30: I'm ready.
0: Okay. Your word is Collège Brébeuf.
30: C-O-L-L-E-G-E-B-R-E-B-E-U-F. Oh,
0: incorrect. There you go. But Brebeuf is B-R-E-B-E-U-F. Sorry about that, darling.
30: Okay, thank you.
0: There's Lynn over there. I go to Caleb in St. Henry. Hi, Caleb.
3: Good morning.
0: Morning to you. Morning to you. Let me get you a word loaded up here. Your word is Mentana. Mentana.
3: M-E-N-T-A-N-A.
0: This is correct. Caleb's in. Putting Caleb on hold. Very good. Fantastic. I'm going to scooch over to Diane in Laval. Hi, Diane.
4: Hi.
0: How are you?
4: I'm good. You?
0: You ready for your word?
4: Yes, I am.
0: Your word is Lusignan.
4: Lusignan. L-U-C-I-E-N-A-N-T?
0: Incorrect. Lusignan is L-U-S-I-G-N-A-N. Thank you so much for calling in. Better luck next time. I'm going to go over to, what do we got? Domaline? Do I have that right? Domaline?
4: Domaline, that's correct.
0: Domaline. How are you, darling?
4: I'm very well.
0: Okay, very good. Your word is Jean Mance. Jean Mance.
4: G-E-A-N-N-E. Capital M-A-N-C-E.
0: She did it bilingual. I give it to her. She did it bilingual. It was correct. She did bilingual. I'll accept it. We got to stay on one language, though, because you can make the judges very very antsy on that front. But we'll give it to you here, Dumbleen. We put you on hold. Thank you very much. Let's keep this going. Is this true? I got Santa? Is this Santa on the line?
5: Yes, it is.
0: Your name is Santa?
5: Yes, it is.
0: You must be the most popular person with all the kids, aren't you?
5: During Christmas time, yes.
0: Great, Santa. I love this. This is great. All right. Your word will be Vieux-Pas. Vieux-Pas.
5: Vieux-Pas?
0: Vieux-Pas. Go ahead.
5: Vieux-Pas.
0: Spell it.
5: V-I-E-U-X-P-A-U. L-E?
0: Incorrect. Paul, P-O-R-T is the answer there, what we were looking for. Apologies on that front. We move it along here, try and squeeze in as many people as possible. I got Feifel. Feifel, are you there?
6: Yes, I am.
0: Okay, very good. Let's see here. This is a street that I'm going to give you. It's Coupal. Coupal.
6: C-O-U-P-A-L.
0: You got it. Feifel's in. Good stuff, Feifel. Putting you on hold. And Feifel is in. We're going to go now to Joe. Joe, are you there?
7: I'm here.
0: All right.
7: Give me a good one, Elias.
0: Castle No.
7: C-A-S-T-E-L-N-A-U.
0: Yeah, you got it.
7: Wow.
0: Joe's
7: thank
0: in.
7: You.
0: Fantastic. Okay, stay tuned, Joe. I'm putting you on hold. And we'll have you there later. I scooch over. We're time's ticking here. Let's go to Pat. I'll squeeze in one more here. Pat, are you there?
8: Yes, I am.
0: Okay. Your word will be champagneur. Champagneur.
8: C-H-A-M-P. Champagneur.
0: E-N-A-U. Incorrect. Champagneur. S-C-H-A-M-P-A. G-N-E-U-R. Thanks very much for trying on the program this morning. Those are our qualifiers. We are maxed up on qualifiers. So when we come back to the Spelling Bee at 11:30 on the show, this will be where our contestants, the qualifiers from 9:30, they'll be quizzed back-to-back on multiple words. They've got to get as many correct in a row as possible, okay? So the Montreal Spelling Bee continues. I have to say, I used my medium words for 9:30. The hard ones are coming up as we crown a Montreal Spelling Bee champion later on the program. All right, coming up in hour two of the show, we'll get back to some news. Of course, traffic court's coming up at 10:30. So if you have a traffic ticket, you want to give us a traffic court ticket story, you'll be able to do that at 10:30. So stay tuned for that. And at 10:20, we'll be looking at the big ask by the commissioner of Major League Soccer saying, you know what, Montreal, you need to fix the inside of Olympic Stadium. Hour two is after the news.
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1: Good morning. It's 10 o'clock. I'm James Foster with your CTV News update. It's going to be a hot day today, getting up just shy of 30 degrees for the daytime high with some sun and a little bit more cloud than we saw yesterday. It's 20 degrees right now. Your weather details in moments, and here's what is making news. Doctors say that new digital health record is making their life hell. A parking permit faker is hit by UPAC, and a potential new breakthrough detecting lung cancers. That and more coming up, but first we're going to head on over to the traffic center and see how the drive is going with Debbie Marcellos.
13: Well, we have several incidents. We have a stall on southbound to carry at Parry. Traffic backs up before Cavendish on the eastbound Trans-Canada. Eastbound Highway 20 slows in Lachine at 32nd Avenue. It's heavy all the way through to a multi-vehicle accident just before the Turcotte interchange. And on Highway 40 in Vaudreuil, the eastbound side slows from Harwood to roadwork at Montecadieu. And on the westbound side at Chemin d'Aous, that's where we have an accident. They're picking up fuel that was spilled. This week at Adonis, save on beef T-bone steak Econo Pack at $9.99 a pound or $22.02 a kilo. 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Traffic and transit every 15 minutes on CJAD 800. 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
1: In the news, on the same day this week that Health Minister Sonia Belanger was publicly praising the Epic Systems pilot project implementation of the digital health record system, doctors and healthcare workers were behind the scenes taking part in a very tense virtual meeting, blasting the very same platform. According to Radio-Canada, that meeting featured nearly 300 doctors and healthcare professionals who all warned of severe psychological distress and clinical exhaustion stemming from the rollout of the new system. Complaints say that it's significantly bogged down operations, extending 12-hour shifts up to an additional 2 hours. Staff describe the Epic Systems platform as an administrative hurdle that doubles patient consultation times and significantly delays emergency room admissions. A Longueuil man has been convicted for his role in a counterfeit parking scheme targeting Montreal drivers. Quebec's anti-corruption police saying that the 26-year-old was taking online orders and collecting payments for fake residence-only parking stickers. The forged vignettes allowed his clients to park illegally on restricted city streets without getting fined. The man was handed an 18-month sentence of probation and 120 hours of community service. Authorities also seized over $25,000 from his home, half forfeited to the state. The rest was ordered to go to charity. Montreal police say they have dismantled a suspected drug trafficking ring operating across the greater Montreal area. Investigators arresting 3 men and 2 women during the raids that took place in the Mercier-Hochelaga-Maisonneuve borough. The raids turned up several types of drugs and firearms and a substantial amount of cash. Stats Canada says the economy added a surprise 88,000 jobs in May, partially offsetting employment decline since the start of the year.
14: StatCan says the unemployment rate fell to 6.6%, down from 6.9% in April. The agency says employment gains were widespread across industries and concentrated in full-time work. Economists had expected a gain of 10,000 jobs jobs heading into the May report. StatCan also says young workers aged 15 to 24 saw a big lift in full-time jobs in May, a better start to the youth summer job season compared with the tough labor market of 2025. Michelle Zedekian, The Canadian Press.
2: And there's a potential new breakthrough with a blood test that could detect lung cancers before they develop. The screening is in its early stages, but researchers say it also could

0: And from your Dormez-vous Weather Center today, it is going to be another hot one, getting up to 29 degrees, barely anything on the humidex. So good thing is it'll feel about that 29 degrees. There'll be a little more cloud in the sky than we have seen over the last couple of days. That's because the clouds, they're coming to town for the weekend. Yeah, cloudy skies throughout your Saturday and Sunday. Showers both days. Potentially a thunderstorm Saturday afternoon. High of 24 on Saturday, 22 on Sunday. And then next week, boy, things will get interesting. Sunny skies on Monday, and then Tuesday could be kicking off a heat wave. Yeah, 30 consecutive days with daytime highs in the 30s. It is 20 degrees right now. Your next CTV News update is at 10:30.
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2: All right, welcome back to the Elias Matko Show. I'm going to start off this hour by reacting to one of the stories you heard in James Foster's newscast. Something that has crossed my head more than on one occasion. Well, it finally happened in this city. Somebody trying to scam the parking permits, the vignette system that we have. Now, in my lifetime, I lived in NDG where I needed a vignette. And then I also lived downtown, lived on Vigée, right? Definitely needed a vignette. But with those vignettes, boy, I could easily find parking. But there were a couple of days where it was difficult to find parking. That was generally speaking because people without vignettes were parking in the vignette spaces. Now, every year when I would go pay for my vignette, and it wasn't too expensive, think the ballpark, depended on the year, $60 to $100. I know they raised the rates, and then when they raised the rates, especially downtown for SUVs. I had switched to an electric car by then, and they had a special electric car rate. But still, it was like $100, okay, depending on where you live. And I know every single borough is different. I know in the Plateau, boy, do they ding you, especially with a second vehicle. Maybe that's where you can start to make some money on the illegal side. But I often, whenever I was putting on my new sticker for the year, first things first, this is such a Montrealism. You ever see those people that keep all of their previous parking vignette stickers on their car? I always laughed at those people. You know, if, by the way, the instructions clearly tell you, remove your old sticker, just put on the new sticker. So they're very clear about it. Some people are like, oh, I'm not going to listen to instructions. And they would leave them on, you know, like an army general with all his war medals on his uniform. Like, I was like, what are you guys doing? You need to have six of your previous parking vignettes all lined up like it's on your military uniform. What are you trying to prove here, that you've lived in a place long enough? Anyways, I digress on that front. But every time I tried to put on my parking vignette, put that on, I would say, you know what? This is just a sticker. And, it, you know, when you go to the local borough office and you get the sticker, it just comes out of like a regular printer. Like you see them make it. Now they're using that nice sticker stock. It's like an indestructible plastic kind of sticker. And so obviously there's some quality there. But I said to myself, why wouldn't someone make a fake one? Now you could say, like, listen, for yourself, I could see it, right? Like, instead of, you can't afford $100, right? So you're like, I'll make my own sticker. Yeah, I was always thinking you could probably get away with it. Like, what are the verifications that are happening? You've got a City of Montreal ticket giver going up and down the streets. Now, I bet you they're not looking up all of the letters and numbers on that sticker to make sure everything's kosher. I'd said to myself, man, somebody's probably doing that. They probably got a fake one on their car and they'd probably get away with it. And I said, I wonder, the thought had crossed my mind, but I'm not an illegal person. I would never do it myself, but the thought had crossed my mind. I imagine somebody's going to try and figure out a way to scam this and make some money off it. Lo and behold, that's the story that we have. And thanks to the Auditor General of Montreal, now James Foster in his newscast, he told you the news story here, which is that the person was found guilty. Now he's found guilty. Need to point this out. Crime pays in this city. There's no criminal record. So, you know, they were defrauding the City of Montreal to the tune of some amount of money. They did seize $25,000 from his property. You wonder if there was more behind that, but they seized $25,000 from the property. Half of it's got to go to charity, by the way. So that's unique. They're going to take half of that cash that has to go to charity. But I still think to myself, well, hold on a second. You probably created a lot of grief for people who pay for their vignettes. You know, like I said, in the Plateau, it's a premium there. Even if you have a vignette, I hear from people in some parts of town, like the Plateau, where they struggle to find a parking spot. So you imagine, well, how many of those were fake ones? How much grief did this guy cause?

0: And, you know, to get a, to get away without a criminal record, you know, I think we start, and put me on the record here. People who do bad things should have criminal records, but not in this case. A 26-year-old. I don't know. Is the judge saying, man, you're so ingenious, you're so smart to get away, to try and get away with this, that I'm going to give you a break? But in any event, no criminal record. So he lost some money here, but no criminal record. I still think the penalties should be more serious. If you've ever gotten a vignette ticket, your opportunity to tell us about that will happen in just about 20 minutes' time, because traffic court is coming up. One other item I want to get to this morning, it has to do with criminality. And if we are in the midst of seeing a violent summer in Montreal, it is not lost on me. It's not lost on many people that so far this week has seen some terrible violence. In fact, three men were killed in less than 2 days in Montreal and Laval. And, you know, it's interesting here. I think there actually is a connection to bad weather and murder rates. Nobody wants to go out in the cold and do terrible things. It's tough to just get yourself off the couch in any event. And we've certainly seen that. Like, the rates do go down in the colder winter months. Well, the weather is finally warmed up. And given that the weather's finally warmed up, to see violence in this city like we've seen just in the last 2 days is incredible. Now, on Tuesday afternoon, a 22-year-old Albertan man was stabbed in a Walmart in Montreal North. So this 22-year-old Albertan, apparently he had a long criminal record in Alberta, somehow ends up in Montreal. But unbelievable thing, it is unbelievable. I mean, I couldn't believe it when I heard it. Arrested in this case, four 15-year-olds. Now, one has subsequently been released, but they had arrested four. But three of them are still in custody. 15-year-old teenagers. A, they had a weapon that could kill someone on them, and then they take this 22-year-old man's life in a Walmart. Now, of course, we don't know backstories and that kind of stuff, but 15 years, three kids, they're kids at 15 years old, killing a 22-year-old. That was a wake-up call, I would say. Now, on Wednesday evening, we had a 22-year-old man that was shot in the Villeray district, and on Thursday morning, a member of a violent street gang was riddled with bullets in front of his home in Laval. Those latter two, the one in Villeray, the one in Laval, seemingly there are connections with crime. The man in Villeray, I think he had a rap sheet when it comes to drug charges. I think he'd been arrested on cocaine charges in the past. So, you know, that's part of this here. And that is always the case when we look at one of the reasons why, you know, we want to say we're lucky we're in a safe city. More often than not, when we do see violence like this, well, there's a drug connection. There's an organized crime connection. So it's hard to say, well, this is a, you know, entire innocence and just regular population, general population people being affected here. But three deaths, three murders in the span of 2 days has created a lot of concern. Of course, the last time we saw a spate of violence like this, we ended up, I mean, the Riot Act was read out to all of us. And the police certainly did a crackdown, and they did some efforts that did succeed, by the way. And I wonder if there will be similar efforts. If there are going to be similar efforts, they better start them sooner than later, because otherwise, I think we may be in for a summer that has far too many headlines like the one we're seeing this week. Three murders in just 2 days in Montreal and Laval. One other item I want to get to this morning, and it has to do with the streaming giants. Now, we had told you, and we've done some coverage on this, the CRTC finally gave us regulations for online streaming giants, you know, the Netflixes and the Disney Pluses of the world, and said, listen, you got to spend 15% of your revenues in Canada on Canadian content. Immediately, this went over like a lead balloon south of the border. We had so much pushback, specifically from U.S. trade negotiators as well, saying, wait, hold on a second. You can't do this to our American companies. And lo and behold, Ottawa immediately intervened, went to the CRTC and said, you need to reconsider your decision. They rarely do this. They've done it on that front. So the 15% levy on streamers is now on pause, but the federal government in its place, because that's going to leave the Canadian content culture community out of that money. Well, guess who's going to pay for it, folks? All of us. They're going to take taxpayer money and they're going to fill that $600 million gap. They're going to fill it with taxpayer money for now. So instead of the streamers paying, all of us are going to pay on the tax front. Quebec, by the way, says, hold on a second. If Ottawa's not going to put in this levy, we'll do it on our own. That's what we heard from Mathieu Lacombe, the culture minister in this province. I don't think he'll do anything before an election. And I don't know if Mathieu Lacombe, in a ministerial role, is long for this world, given the polls and what we think will happen to the CAQ. But they are threatening, if Ottawa doesn't bring this back, to do it themselves just in Quebec. A wait to see on that front and a fearless prediction. They won't go through with it just on the Quebec front. It is causing too much strain in that Canada-U.S. relationship. When we return, we're going to be speaking to John Still from TSN 690 about the Olympic Stadium. The commissioner of Major League Soccer was in town yesterday, and he had some words for Quebec leaders, politicians, and municipal leaders as well, saying, you know what, guys? You need to spend on Olympic Stadium in a big way. We want the soccer team to play at Olympic Stadium. We'll tackle that story when we come back. Let's do traffic at 10:16. 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
1: Well, they're still working on that multi-vehicle accident. Eastbound Highway 20. Just before the Turcotte interchange, traffic backs up in Lachine at 32nd Avenue. On the eastbound Trans-Canada, it slows before Cavendish into DeCary. Westbound side of the Met, just heavy at Lacadie to board DeCary South. And in Vaudreuil, we're seeing congestion on the eastbound Trans-Canada from Harwood to roadwork at Montecadieu. On the westbound side, they're picking up after an earlier accident at Chemin d'Aoust. Until June 17th, subscribe to eBox 500 megabits per second internet for $55 per month and get a $100 prepaid card. 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
16: This is a purpose-driven plan, one that goes beyond sports and speaks to how Montreal sees itself in the decades ahead on the global stage. And I love that. If this vision can be fully realized, Montreal will have one of the great stadiums in the entire world. That might sound ambitious and might sound a little odd for all of you who've been living with the Olympic Stadium since the Olympics, but great cities pursue ambitious projects, and what I saw today was absolutely remarkable.
0: Yeah, Don, certainly sounds odd, but I'll give you your points when you look at these renderings. Now, that was the commissioner of Major League Soccer, Don Garber. He was in town yesterday making the push for the Quebec government to finish what they started and fully renovate the interior of Olympic Stadium. Garber says once the ongoing roof replacement and planned renovations are completed, Olympic Stadium would become one of the best stadiums in the world for soccer and other major events. Now, the matter is pressing. MLS, Major League Soccer, is moving to a winter schedule, and that means CF Montreal cannot continue to play in Stade Saputo, a facility that Garber bluntly assessed does no longer meets the standards of the league. Let's head over now to John Still. He's the play-by-play man for CF Montreal on TSN 690. John, how you doing?
6: Good morning, Elias. How are you?
0: I'm well. Let me ask you, reaction to what Don Garber had to say about Olympic Stadium yesterday. Surprise! How did you take the comments we heard from the commissioner?
6: I would say ambitious. I'd probably say, you know, for a lot of people, for obvious reasons, you know, basically since the Montreal Expos left, that, you know, the Big O has been looked upon as, you know, an eyesore, something that likely, you know, should be torn down. And yet, at the same time, the Quebec government 3 years ago decided to pump a heck of a lot of money into it. And so this feels like a natural evolution. And it does feel like this is going to happen, that the interior of the Big O is going to be renovated at some point. The question is, will it be done in time to keep CF Montreal here, where I think it would be, you know, if it's not done by 2028, next year, Major League Soccer has a shortened season cut in half, because they're going to finish in April, and then as of 2028, it is going to be officially the winter schedule, where they'll be going from September until about April or May. If they get it done by then, CF Montreal likely stays. If they don't, I think that spells kind of a disastrous problem for the club.
0: John, the surprise that I have is that CF Montreal willingly wants to make Olympic Stadium its home. Now, in the past, it seems like every team has tried any reason to get out of the building, whether you're the Alouettes or CF Montreal, only play in the Olympic Stadium when you need to. What has changed here? So the people that run the CF Montreal, the Saputo family, have they changed their tune here on Olympic Stadium?
6: Well, it's all necessity. Of course, they've changed their tune, because there's just going to be no way possible. You know, the renovations that would have to happen at Saputo Stadium, first of all, they'd like to increase the amount of capacity that it could have. And not just that, you would need to winterize the stadium. So you would have to essentially make sure that the pitch is heated. You would have to essentially build entire roof, something that is, I think, one of the kind of joys of Saputo Stadium, is that it's this little pitch where you can kind of see everything that's going on there. And I think that is an even more ambitious process than actually renovating something that seems like it's going to be renovated. And so they've absolutely changed their tune. I've called games at the Olympic Stadium. I've seen times where it looks horrific calling games inside there, and yet I also remember years ago Caleb Porter scoring in the Champions League, in the CONCACAF Champions Cup, and the place was filled and it went ballistic, and there's not really many other places in Canada that can kind of support that amount of people. So if they do it right, I do think that the Saputo family is right to want to go to the Olympic Stadium, but that all comes down to a very slim timeline in my mind for being able to get those renovations done.
0: And the thing that goes through my mind, because I echo what you just said, like when the Olympic Stadium is full, it's hard to, you know, Montrealers are Montrealers. We'll make any venue an incredible venue. but the thing is, I'm just thinking about, okay, regular season, MLS game, Montreal against, I don't know, Philadelphia, whatever, any team, right? And, well, okay, 15,000 or 21,000 people show up. I don't know if that's a great venue, you know? So I'm just wondering why they don't have those same concerns.
6: Well, I think the issue is the renovations, or the proposed renovations, is that they're going to essentially take out all of those concrete slabs that used to keep fans really far away from the action, that made it feel, you know, so, how can I say this?
0: Cavernous or
6: unintimate, that you felt completely separated from the play. So they want to change that. So that's going to completely change. I believe that section 100 has already been ripped up. So they're going to be, they're already in the process of kind of doing this. And then they're going to have to put the seats and the fans much closer to the action. And so therefore, even if you have for just regular MLS games, the lower bowl filled up, I think they could still, you know, kind of have a little bit of charm. Well, not charm, because you don't think of the Big O, you think of charm, but as good as it possibly could be. And then the other thing is, you know, the Montreal Alouettes, I've heard from multiple people, are not particularly happy with the way that, you know, their tenancy of McGill Stadium is going. Mm-hmm. If you got that fully renovated at the Big O, could the Alouettes be looking at that and saying, wow, we could definitely add a couple thousand people into the stadium week after week, could we move in there? And then it'd become a multi-purpose stadium for the winter and the summer. You'd be able to have both teams play in there. So I really do think that it just comes down to really poor stadium decisions for all of the other places in the city. And so the Big O is kind of the natural place to migrate to, because the government has already sunk a heck of a lot of money into it.
0: With John Still, he's play-by-play broadcaster for CF Montreal. We're talking about the fate of Olympic Stadium. You know, John, you know me. I've been very much against spending money on Olympic Stadium. I will admit that if you come back to me and say, listen, I can give you an Olympic Stadium that has two tenants full-time, Alouettes, Impact, CF Montreal, okay, now I'm listening. But I also have to say, John, you know, I get it in the winter. Like, no, in Montrealers, we need some heat in the winter. I get it. But I can't imagine a summer league like the CFL, you know, June, July, August games, where they want to go indoors. I just don't see it. I don't think Montrealers, that was part of the issue with the Expos. Nobody wanted to go indoors fully enclosed June, July, August. So I don't know. Do you really find that plausible, especially for teams, leagues that do play many games when the weather is nice?
6: I don't think, again, it's the same thing with CF Montreal, is that the agreement between the Alouettes and McGill Stadium is just untenable for the Alouettes. So, you know, they want to renovate the stadium. You know, if you've ever been to McGill, you have the concrete slabs essentially that you're sitting in for your seats.
0: There's not even seats. It's benches.
6: Right. It's a beautiful venue, but again, to renovate it would make it, you know, what we would all want it to be, which is this beautiful, gorgeous view that you can watch football in. And yet, they're at loggerheads kind of year after year, the Alouettes and McGill Stadium, for the changes that the Owls want to have come in. And they are just tenants of that stadium. I think a newly renovated Big O. And again, I don't know what could be done potentially for the roof to, you know, I don't want to say open, but at the very least make it so that it could be possible for.
0: Well, it will allow, it's going to allow sunlight in. Like, so the new roof is it's always on. There's no opening that sucker, but it will allow more light in. Now, John, I want to go back to something that you intimated in a previous answer, that if this doesn't get done, that CF Montreal could be looking elsewhere, and by elsewhere, I mean elsewhere, other cities. Mm-hmm. Let's talk a bit about that. Is that really the case? If this doesn't happen, could we lose our soccer team?
6: Well, I just don't know where else they would play. There's just nowhere else. There's nowhere else that they could do this. You'd either have to wait for the renovations to happen and then play in a third-party stadium for all of your home games, essentially, which would be crazy, and I don't even know where that stadium would exist, or you'd have to essentially turn Saputo Stadium into like where the Buffalo Bills used to play, where you have to be scraping snow off of every seat, and how many people are going to go out there freezing in the middle of, you know, December or January or wherever it is to go watch a football game, a soccer game. So it's just obvious. It's so clear, and that's why I think, you know, it feels far away. It's 2026. We know how long these projects can take. That's why Don Garber is going to the Big O. That's why he's putting on pressure. And look, I don't agree with the commissioner of MLS on much. I think there's times that, you know, he just kind of speaks to hear himself talk a lot of the time. But there is kind of no other alternative other than to have the Big O renovated for CF Montreal for them to really have a future here in the city.
0: Just to wrap up here quickly, John, I've heard similar concerns about what's happening in Vancouver with their Major League Soccer team. Could we end up in a couple of years from now losing two Major League Soccer teams in this country?
6: Well, I mean, that would be disastrous right after coming off of the World Cup. Our first ever time hosting the World Cup would be a nightmare for soccer fans. But, I mean, it's a possibility. I think the Whitecaps is much more, it seems much more towards the finish line of, you know, do or die, where someone needs to find a way to find a stadium location and stable ownership for the Whitecaps. And Don Garber made it very clear that he doesn't think it's not the same it's not the same kind of hang-up here in Montreal as it is out in Vancouver with, you know, he believes local investment and the fact that they've wanted to renovate BC Place for a long time. That's never happened. And so they were trying to find some soccer-specific stadium. I do think that it is possible, although I am cautiously optimistic that the Quebec government is going to get this done and renovate the Big O on time to save CF Montreal.
0: One difference here is that, you know, the Quebec government, they'll give away the lease for Olympic Stadium because they so desperately want a tenant. Whereas right. I think in Vancouver, the problem is the government wants too much money. John, listen, you're great. Thanks for coming on this morning. Appreciate you breaking it down.
6: Thank you, Lars.
0: John Steele, play-by-play broadcaster for CF Montreal on TSN 690. You can also catch him on Melnick in the afternoon. When we return, traffic court for this Friday. Did you recently get pulled over? You got a great story about seeing those red and blue lights, getting a ticket. We'll take your case, put you on the docket next.
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18: I'm Trudy Mason with a CTV News update. Canada's unemployment rate dropped last month after unexpectedly strong job creation. 88,000 positions were added, pushing the jobless rate down to 6.6%. It had been 6.9% in April. Statistics Canada says most of the new jobs are full-time. Montreal police say they picked up three men and two women this week in connection with a cocaine trafficking ring here in Montreal. In addition to various drugs, police also seized seven firearms and nearly $54,000 in cash. And a couple of Montreal donut shops are getting some national recognition courtesy of the animal rights group PETA. It went looking for Canada's best vegan donuts made without eggs or dairy products, and the two Montreal shops are in the top 10. La Beignerie on St. Denis Street is being praised for its lemon cream-filled creation adorned with maple-flamed meringue. Leche Desserts on Courcelles Street caught PETA's eye with its passion fruit donut featuring a silky fruity glaze. More news at ctvnewsmontreal.ca, including a story about Lotto Quebec testing the sale of lottery tickets at self-checkouts at grocery stores. With the latest now from the CJAD 800 Traffic Center, here is Debbie Marcellos.
1: Well, they're still working on a multi-vehicle accident on eastbound Highway 20 before Turcotte. Traffic backing up in Lachine just before First Avenue on the 20 heading eastbound. Westbound side is moving well. On the eastbound TransCanada, picking up a lot of that volume of folks avoiding the eastbound 20, and it slows before Cavendish. And Côte de Liesse is backing up at Cavendish as well to board Decarie South. Southbound Decarie just heavy down to Jean Talon. On the Met West, it slows from Christophe Colomb to Decarie, and we have congestion in Vaudreuil on both sides of Highway 40 because of an accident on the westbound side at Chemin d'Aous and roadwork at Monte Cadzier on the eastbound side. Until June 17th, subscribe to Evox 500 megabits per second internet for $55 per month and get a $100 prepaid card. Traffic and transit every 15 minutes on CJAD 800, your next report at 10:45.
18: Your Dormez-vous Weather Center forecast. A mix of sun and cloud today, a high of 29. Mainly cloudy tonight, a low of 21. Tomorrow, showers beginning in the morning, a risk of thunderstorms in the afternoon, a high of 24. In Montreal right now, we have 20 degrees. Your next CTV News update is at 11 o'clock.
0: All right, everybody, time to get on the docket. It's a weekly favorite on the Elias Macko Show. That music means traffic court is coming up next at 514-790-0800. Did you just get a ticket? I love the fresh stories. I love when we get a call and it's like, Elias, you won't believe what happened to me yesterday. 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Traffic court is coming up next.
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0: Lindo, you've got bigger issues here.
32: Police officer pulled me over and said that my registration and license had expired.
0: Boy.
32: Said you got to check with SAC Click.
0: Oh, boy.
34: Man, I believe it's my constitutional right not to wear a seatbelt. I don't.
0: What?
34: He came out in the car, and I said, guilty, guilty, guilty. Don't give me a lecture. Just give me the ticket. And he was laughing.
0: You better have stopped there, Stephen.
35: I tried, but I was on ice and snow.
0: Can you handle the truth?
33: I could handle it. Go for it.
0: Jeannie, you shouldn't have parked there. I mean, like, you're on camera. You admitted it on CJD. You were doing it.
36: The thing is that the 40 is written so far that you can't even see it.
0: Cry me a river.
37: Why did they use this one type of sign?
0: It doesn't matter. I'm just the CJD fun radio judge. the real judge is going to throw the book at you.
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0: Still waiting for someone to bring up the Charter of Rights and Freedoms as they plead their case on Traffic Court. 514-790-0800 to get on the docket. 514-790-0800. You know, I hate when we bunch up all the calls at the end of the segment and then I've got to leave people hanging. So give me a call right now at 514-790-0800 to tell and plead your traffic court case. We'll start things off with Jennifer. Now, Jennifer tells us a story here. She actually has a problem. She can't stop getting parking tickets. Have a listen. So, Jennifer, what kind of car do you drive?
1: I drive a Volkswagen Taos.
0: A Volkswagen Taos? That, yes. Oh, that's nice. How long you had that?
1: I've had it for about 3 years now.
0: And do you like it?
1: I do. I like this car a lot.
0: Okay, great. So, Jennifer, what happened to you and your Volkswagen?
1: So, yeah, I was driving downtown to pick up a friend right between, like, Sherbrooke and Maisonneuve. And obviously, there's a lot of construction right now downtown. So I put my four ways on where the yellow line is, just so that I can find out where my friend was, so that I can call, because you're obviously not allowed on your phone while driving. And the cop pulled up right next to me without even giving me a chance to, like, leave the area, and my window was open. So he had already prepared the ticket. It was already ready. And I said, oh, sorry, I'm leaving. He said, no, you're not. He threw the ticket into my window and said, you're blocking the pedestrians. That's a yellow spot. Leave immediately. Didn't even give me a chance to speak.
0: How much was the ticket?
1: It was $196 or something like that. $100. $100. Okay. Sorry, I've had a few tickets recently, a few of them, a lot of parking tickets.
0: Wait a minute. Beep, beep, beep. Back this sucker up, Jennifer. You're telling me this is not your only ticket of late? How many tickets? Give me the number. I want the number. You're in a court of law. You're under oath. How many tickets?
1: To be honest, I've lost count with the amount of parking tickets. My mom says that I'm paying a second rent by getting the amount of parking tickets that I've gotten.
0: Jennifer. What's wrong with you, Jennifer? Don't you get to the lesson? Like, and by the way, you're not alone. I hear these stories all the time. There are some people. Do you think you're wired differently to not care about the law?
1: It's not that I don't care. It's that there's so little parking in my area. And unfortunately, when there's one side that's not available, I park at nighttime because I finish work at sometimes 1-2 in the morning. So I'll park wherever thinking I could be up in time to move my car. And unfortunately, that's not the case.
0: Jennifer, how much could you buy a parking spot in your area right now for a monthly rental? Have you looked into that?
1: I have never looked into it. No, I haven't.
0: Would it be cheaper than all the tickets?
1: Definitely. But I guess I should probably look into that.
0: Jennifer, listen, I'm gonna hand out a pretty heavy sentence here on CJD. I sentence you to communauté. Oh, my God. Okay. What a terrible sentence. I sentence you to communauté. Jennifer, yeah. thanks for calling. You're great. Stay out of trouble, Jennifer, okay?
1: I try.
0: All right. Well, some serious scofflaws on traffic court. That was Jennifer's story. Now let's head over to Maxim Kadot, producer of the Elias Makos Show, with this traffic court roundup. And I believe you're going to start us off here, Max, in Saskatchewan.
2: Yes, we head over to Saskatchewan. This week, we don't get any stories out of Quebec. Congratulations, Quebec. We might have a problem with people getting killed in the summertime, but at least we're not getting traffic courts.
0: All we have is that vignette guy, the guy who's making fake vignettes, but nobody on the roads.
2: Exactly. So we go to Saskatchewan, Saskatoon, more specifically, where police say officers saw a novice driver driving 204 kilometers an hour in a 90 zone after midnight on May 31st.
0: Now, a novice driver means... they're just not used to driving. They're on a learner's permit.
2: Not used to driving. They call novice driver. They haven't necessarily given all the details. Their police did suspend his license for 7 days and impounded the car for 30 days. Do not give more updates on the novice driver. It's got to be someone that just
0: I think maybe that's how they refer to the learner's permit drivers.
2: Most likely.
0: Or there are people on their probationary permit, right? Like when you get a license in this province, you spend a little time with stricter standards. What else, Max?
2: The fine was $1,500 for exceeding the limit going double the speed. And let's go to Toronto, where we here on the state on traffic court, we've had stories of people texting us and saying, "Hey, I got a ticket for I got a ticket in the mail from something that happened 10 years ago, 15 years ago." Well, what about 30 years ago? And then after that, your license gets suspended. Here's CTV's Pat Foran with the story.
3: A driver was surprised to have his license suspended for a parking ticket he got when the Macarena was a number one hit. At first, he thought it was a scam, but it wasn't. Toronto was searching for revenue and cracking down on unpaid tickets from decades ago.
4: I don't even remember what I was doing 30 years ago, let alone dealing with tickets.
3: Jeff Clendenning of the Georgetown area says last month he discovered his driver's license had been suspended. He first thought there may have been fraudulent activity, but he discovered it was due to a parking ticket from the 1990s.
4: And the ticket was from 1996, so it's a 30-year-old ticket. And surprisingly, it was on there, and it's for $32.75.
3: When he contacted Service Ontario, they had no record of the infraction. Finally, he tracked it down to a parking ticket in Toronto that had been partially paid. But due to the outstanding balance, his license was suspended. He feels he should have got a warning first.
4: You know, I was shocked that I didn't get in that first letter, you know, hey, you've got this outstanding fee. You've got 15 days to resolve this issue. Otherwise, we're going to suspend your license.
3: He paid the parking ticket, but to get his license back, he also had to pay a driver's license reinstatement fee of $281. Something else he felt was unfair.
4: That could be someone's car payment. That could be someone's, that could be their food.
3: Ontario's Ministry of Transportation told CTV News unpaid fines do not expire. If a ticket remains unpaid, it can lead to plate denial or a driver's license suspension. To reinstate a suspended license, individuals must pay the outstanding fine and penalties as well as a reinstatement fee. Toronto is actively going after unpaid parking tickets, which could amount to tens of millions of dollars. Glenn Denning says they should use a different process than having driver's licenses suspended.
4: It certainly has an appearance of using a very, very powerful tool of removing someone's license to collect a very, very old and outstanding fee.
3: And if your driver's license is suspended, it can take a week or two to get it back. If you drive without it, you could face additional fines and penalties, and it can void your car insurance, so it's not something you should do. On your side, I'm Pat Foran.
0: Out of CTV Toronto there. Thanks, Max, for the traffic court roundup. I've got Manny on the docket, and we'll get to him after a look at traffic. And at 514-790-0800, we'll try and hear all your cases if he can squeeze you in before the end of the hour. Here's Debbie Marcellos with this look at the roads.
5: Well, they've cleared away the multi-vehicle accident eastbound Highway 20 just before Turcotte, but now we have an accident on the eastbound 20 at the exit for Angrignon. Traffic is heavy through Ville-Saint-Pierre. On the Met West, it slows from Saint-Michel into Decarie. Southbound Decarie, it looks like an incident just around Jean Talon. Traffic backs up on the eastbound Trans-Canada before Cavendish. Côte de Liesse eastbound from Cavendish as well. And on the eastbound Trans-Canada heading in from Invaudreuil, we have delays from Harwood to roadwork at Montecadieu. Westbound side, they're cleaning up an earlier accident, and roadwork on Laurentian Auto Route northbound at the 640 causing congestion at the intersection. And get 20 times the points today at PharmaPrix. 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
0: And we are taking your cases on Traffic Court for this Friday. Let me just read you a note from Robert here, who's reacting to that 30-year-old ticket causing headaches for someone in Toronto. Robert says, I got a ticket in Verdun once for not having reflectors on my bicycle wheels. It was $20-something. I forgot about it. A few years later, I bought a car. When I tried to register it, I couldn't because I had an outstanding ticket from my bike. It had become a $100 ticket by then for missing reflectors. Let's go to Manny in Blainville. Hi, Manny.
18: Hey, Mal. Sorry. Hey, Elias.
0: Elias, it Elias. Is. It's okay.
18: Yes, how you doing?
0: The judge does not look upon that in any bad way. I've been called a lot worse. Manny, yeah. What do you drive, Manny?
18: Ticket. A 2024 Niro PHEV.
0: A Niro PHEV. So the Kia Niro PHEV. Can I ask you something? They make that Niro as a gas car, as a PHEV, and as a fully electric. If I'm not mistaken, right?
18: They make it fully electric, gas. Plug-in hybrid, yeah. And hybrid.
0: Okay, so why did you choose the one that you did out of the four options on the table?
18: Well, I've been driving Kias for a while, so then I tried the regular hybrid, and I liked it. So then a year later, I upgraded to the PHEV, and I love it because, I mean, when I was working, the autonomy is like 54 kilometers, so I used to drive to work. It was 26 kilometers. I plug it into the 110. At the end of the day, I leave. My battery's fully charged. So I'd go back and forth just on battery.
0: Okay, so Manny, you've already made it clear. You're a smart guy. You think about things. Now, this may make it harder for you to get off of this ticket. Tell me about your ticket.
18: Okay, so this goes back a few years when they used to write the tickets manually. I got caught doing 110 in a 70.
0: Oh, man.
18: And when I got home, I looked at the ticket. It was $300-some-odd and 3 points. And on examining it, I noticed the date was July the 9th that I got the ticket. But where they wrote date of infraction, they turned the numbers around. So basically, it was September 7th.
0: Uh-huh.
18: So I took it to court, and I met with the prosecutor and the cop who issued the ticket. And I said, look, you know, how's DC in the future that, you know, in September, I'm going to get a ticket for speeding?
0: What did they say?
18: Well, they said, okay, go sit outside in the courtroom and we'll get back to you. And, you know, then they came out and they spoke to the court clerk, and I could hear him asking her what the date was on the ticket. And she said, you know, I heard her say it's September 7th. So then they called me back in and he says, look, well, you know, there's an error on the ticket. We can reissue. I said, you can't reissue it. It's wrong. So he says, okay, I'll reduce it to the minimum. I said, okay, I'll take that. So he reduced it to the minimum, no points. But I still got caught with all kinds of fees, so it still ended up costing me $100-some-odd.
0: Well, Manny, I got to say this. I think I'm going to look at it two ways, right? First things first, I believe the ticket that you got is one of the most unjust tickets we have in Quebec. The 70 zones, I believe, are a joke. there are some 70 zones that are four-lane highways, and if you try and do 70, good luck. It's actually dangerous. Everyone does a minimum of 90, I find, on these 70 roads. So I feel bad when you get a ticket for doing 110 in a 70, you're getting dinged for being 40 kilometers over the limit, when in actuality, maybe you're going 10 or 15 over what most people are doing. So I look kindly at this on you, because my worst ticket ever was doing 135 on the Ville Marie, the worst ticket I ever received. And, you know, I remember it very clearly, because I was driving a new car for the first time in my life. My car was in the shop, so they gave me a new model year Corolla when I was driving like a 20-year-old Tercel at that time. So I didn't even realize I was going that fast. And I got dinged for going 65 over the limit, back when they wouldn't take your car away if you were 65 over. So I got very lucky there. But everyone on the Ville Marie that day was zooming and doing 110 minimum. So I didn't think it was fair. So I look kindly on that front. I will say this, though. You do deserve a ticket, and they can fix those clerical errors like they did with the date. So I will say this, Manny. I think they treated you fairly. What do you say to that?
18: No, I agree. That's why I accepted the minimum payment. I said, okay, you know, I was wrong, so I'll pay a minimum fine. Give me a slap on the wrist, and I accepted it.
0: Manny, thanks for the call. And I say this: we should make the 70 zones in this province. I say they need to go to 90. You in agreement on that, Manny?
18: Oh, they should go to 100.
0: 100. Oh,
18: I mean, look at the, Côte de l'Ies. I mean, that's stupid.
0: Well, but if you make the 70s 100, what do you make the hundreds, Manny?
18: Well, no, but I mean, there's certain areas where they put them at 70, where it just doesn't make sense to put them at 70. Just make them 100.
0: Yeah. Well, I don't know. I think if you do that to the 70s, maybe the hundreds have to go to 130s, and we can't have that. Manny, thanks for the call.
18: Why not?
0: Why not? Why not? Says Manny. Free the speed limits. Let me tell you about more people getting off their tickets. Let's tell you about June, who got a break because she's a nurse working a double shift. June, you're a nurse and you're doing a double shift. The court looks very kindly along to nurses who do double shifts. So you're already in my good graces, unless you tell me a terrible story here about what you did. So tell me what happened.
19: No. We're three drivers on the highway. It's probably 11:30 at night. We're all doing about 120 and a 70. All of a sudden, I see a light. And I get pulled over, but he makes me pull over off the highway. So I said to him, he says, "Man, why were you going so fast?" I said, "Well, so were the other two people."
0: No excuse, June. It never has been. It never will be.
19: He looks at me. He sees I have my uniform on and my badges on. And he says, "You just finished your shift." I said, "No, actually, I finished a double and I have to get up tomorrow morning." So I was in a bit of a hurry to get home. I'm tired, but, he said, "That's really no reason to speed like that."
0: Yeah.
19: Anyway, he takes my information, comes back, and he looks at me and he says, "You'll get your ticket in the mail."
0: Well, was there a wink with that?
19: I suffered for 3 months every time I went to the mail. I was so, because I was told I could lose 10 demerit points.
0: Yeah.
19: And the ticket never came.
0: The ticket never came.
20: You're not going to get a ticket.
0: This is a Hallmark movie. This is a holiday Hallmark movie, one day. The ticket that never came.
19: No, but I suffered for at least 6 months.
0: you know what? You learned your lesson, right? Have you been a Leadfoot since?
19: No, I didn't learn my lesson.
0: June, eventually it's going to catch up with you here. Now, what's your max? What do you do over the limit? Because sometimes it's reasonable. What do you do over the limit?
19: Well, I'm not too bad. I drive through the Maritimes. It's 120. I might do 130.
0: Uh-huh. Yeah, that's like New Brunswick, it's 110 on the highway in New Brunswick.
19: It's so lovely.
0: You can get away with 130.
19: Fantastic.
0: Yeah.
19: Yeah.
0: Okay, June, listen, count your blessings. And the the psychological warfare by making you think one would come and then it didn't arrive, it may be even more effective than giving you a ticket.
19: I had people set up to fight for me. And
0: June, bless your soul. Bless your heart. June's story right there on the text line. Hey, Elias, Europe has the Autobahn. Why can't we have 130-kilometer zones? Good point. But the roads in Germany are oh so smooth. Maybe that's a reason to get away with it. 130 with pothole-ridden highways? Not so sure about that.
20: I mean, that's just kind of Highway 20 westbound at 11:30 in the morning.
0: Seriously, though, that's the going rate. All right, listen, hour three of the Elias Macko Show. Thanks for tuning in to Traffic Court, by the way. Hour three of the Elias Macko Show is action-packed. At 11:30, it's the finale, the final round of the Montreal Spelling Bee. Our finalists, our qualifiers, will join in on the fun and try and take home $100 by spelling Montreal names and places and street names. So stay tuned for that. We'll begin next hour with some major news involving a Big Five panelist on the Elias Macko Show. One of our panelists seemingly is going to make the big jump into provincial politics. That's coming up.
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24: Good morning. It's 11 o'clock. I'm James Foster with your CTV News Update. Temperatures will be rising today, just shy of 30 degrees for that daytime high. Will we hit it? Who knows? We'll have to wait and see. It is 21 right now downtown. Your weather details are in moments, and here's what is making news. Liberals sending a bit more money into your bank account, denouncing a cut to private seniors' home training, and the International Space Station is leaking. All that and more coming up, but first we're going to head on over to the traffic center and ask Debbie Marcellos what she's seeing on the jam cams.
5: Well, we have congestion on the eastbound Trans-Canada from Cavendish. Before Cavendish, almost at Côte-Berthieu because of earlier problems we had on the 20. And so on the eastbound Trans-Canada, it's backing up to board DeCarry South. Once you're on DeCarry South, it's heavy down to Jean Talon, then it opens up. On the eastbound 20, no reason to avoid it now. They're still working on an accident at the exit for Angrignon. On the westbound side of the 20, though, that's where we have an incident just before Angrignon, and traffic is backing up through Turcotte. Congestion on the Trans-Canada heading westbound. We have an accident at Chemin d'Aous. On the eastbound side, it slows from Harwood to Montecadzier because of road work. While traffic is slowing down, the need for blood still remains constant. Héma Québec needs new donors today. Book an appointment at hemaquebec.ca. Traffic and transit every 15 minutes on CJAD 800. 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
24: In the news, one of the federal Liberals' flagship affordability measures will be landing in the bank accounts of eligible Canadians.
25: First announced by Prime Minister Mark Carney in January, top-up payments for the Canada Groceries and Essentials benefit will start going out today. The program was previously called the GST-HST credit and is usually paid out on a quarterly basis to lower-income households to help them keep pace with the rising cost of living. And amounts vary based on the size of the household, with a single adult with no children getting up to $267, while a couple with two kids could receive a maximum of $533. Canadians who meet the income threshold based on their 2024 tax returns will receive the benefit automatically by direct deposit or by mail. Rob Westgate, the Canadian Press.
24: A coalition of major Quebec unions is condemning a government proposal to slash training hours for care attendants in private seniors' residences. The CSQ and its affiliates are calling the plan irresponsible, warning that it pushes minimum mandatory training down from 180 hours to just 14 hours. Union leaders argue that cutting these regulations and requirements will trigger a dangerous drop in the quality of care for elderly elderly Quebecers, leading to more costly emergency room visits as residents face vulnerable situations without adequately trained staff. The groups are urging the health minister to halt the deregulation and maintain rigorous training standards. There's no breakthrough between the U.S. and Iran in negotiations that could potentially end the war. Iran still controls the Strait of Hormuz, and there have been military flare-ups between the two sides recently, even though the White House insists the ceasefire is holding. ABC's Tom Sufi Burridge is in Israel, also saying that the U.S. boarded a tanker vessel that it says was not flagged properly under international maritime law.
1: They say it was being used by Iran to move sanctioned oil around the globe. Now, we have seen similar incidents in that part of the world over the last few weeks. The U.S. has not only been enforcing its own U.S. military blockade on

0: Dragon Freedom spacecraft, while two cosmonauts work on the cracks that are causing the leak. The air leaks have been relatively minor in recent months, but they've escalated this week from a pound of air per day to now 2 pounds. For interviews and other audio, go to CJAD800.com or download the iHeartRadio app. And from your Dormez-vous Weather Center today, it is going to be another hot one as temperatures get up to about 29 degrees today. A little bit more cloud in the sky than we have seen over the last couple of days, and those clouds really take over starting tonight, and they will last through the weekend. Saturday and Sunday calling for rain both days, potentially some thunderstorms in the afternoon on Saturday, high of 24, 22 for your Sunday's daytime high. Monday goes back to the sunshine, and then by Tuesday we could be kicking off a heat wave, as the forecast right now shows three straight days with highs in the 30s. It is 21 degrees. For all your news during the day, stream us on your smart speaker. Just say play CJAD 800. Your next CTV news update is at 11:30.
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4: All right, everybody. Welcome back to the Elias Macko Show in the third hour of the program. And gonna get an update from Canada Post workers who've recently approved a new labor deal. We'll do that in a moment, but I've got some breaking news to start off this hour. And it has to do with one of our own, a panelist on the Big Five. Now, we start off our mornings at 9:05 with great debate. And I would say one of our favorite panelists, I mean, they're all favorites, but one of my favorite panelists on the program is none other than Justine McIntyre. And this morning, news being published, this is coming from La Presse, and it says that Justine McIntyre is on track, is the way they put it. She's on track to represent the Quebec Liberal Party in the next election. Now, it is not a done deal. Justine McIntyre, in fact, spoke to La Presse. She told them the conversations are progressing very well. She says she's had several discussions with the party. She's been able to meet with leader Charles Milliard, and they're offering her a riding that she is keen on. She would run in the Laurier-Dorion riding. This is a riding that is currently held by Quebec Solidaire, has been since 2018, by Andrés Fontesilla, and they're trying to win it for the third time in a row. According to QC125, that's Philip J. Fournier's outfit, where he does political projections, analyzes the polls, he says that Laurier-Dorion is a riding that absolutely could be won by the Liberals. So seemingly, not only do the Liberals want Justine McIntyre, and of course, why wouldn't they? They should take all of our Big Five panelists. Not only do they want her, they are willing to put her in a seat where she has a legitimate shot to end up in the National Assembly. So I know many of you listen to the Big Five. Those of you who can listen for more than a couple hours, I know it's 11 o'clock here, or you catch up on our podcast every single day. I know many of you were fans of Justine McIntyre. That would be a voice to end up in the Liberal Party here, and it seems like all indications are she will end up running for the Liberals. Not a confirmation yet, but it seems somewhat likely. All right, let's talk about Canada Post. After more than 2 years of labor disputes and uncertainty about the future of the country's postal service, Canada Post workers have finally voted on a new contract. Members of the Canadian Union of Postal Workers overwhelmingly approved a five-year deal, more than 85% voting in favor. Deal includes wage increases, brings a measure of stability to a postal service that has been under enormous pressure. Let's get Lorraine Muller's take. She's a letter carrier for Canada Post. Lorraine, welcome back on the program.
5: Thank you so much, Elias.
4: And I know through all the

0: labor strife. You joined us on many occasions during the work stoppages. So I appreciate your take here. How did you vote? If you care on telling us, how did you vote in this one?
1: Oh, I'm more than happy to tell you that I voted no. Because in my humble opinion, it didn't matter which way we voted. They sort of have been given carte blanche by the government to do whatever they want. So whether or not we had a contract, they would have spun it in their favor, you know, like they would have, of course, they announced losses right at the moment we're voting. And then right before the vote results came in, they announced more loss. It's a terrible game. And, I'm seeing the big picture. I'm not into the details. For me, it's all theater. It's all a distraction. And I agree that we were able to save sort of a few things, like temporarily anyway, for this contract. Some of the benefits, some of the pension stuff, some of the, we managed to stave off something called dynamic routing and other things that are going to be really detrimental to our jobs.
0: Lorraine, why do you think 85% of your colleagues voted in favor? I mean, you're standing out there on a limb there with your 15% of people that
1: I certainly am, and I know that I'm not going to win any friends over by having that no vote, and that's fine. I'm not here to make friends. I'm just here to share my opinion. And because we've been subjected to, and this is going to sound like crazy, but we've been subjected to psychological warfare for the last 4 years. And so because of that, people are burned out. People are, they're tired. You know, they don't have the stomach for the fight. And I get it. I totally understand it. And I know that it's a big relief to a lot of people, because now at least they know that for the next 2 years, they can sleep well and sort of have a half-decent work environment. But, yeah, for me, the big picture is about how the company is being run, what seems to be intentionally towards a bad result. I mean, as a shareholder, all Canadians should be concerned by the fact that our company executive team has been shoveling a lot of business to Purolator. If you look at their numbers compared to what we are supposedly losing, the numbers are very similar. So I don't understand why the government wants to make decisions about cuts when it doesn't have the information from the Auditor General. So you need an independent person.
0: Lorraine, on that shuffling of business there to Purolator, we're talking about packages there, right?
1: We're talking about packages. But listen, during COVID, I was doing 150 to 200 packages every single day, plus my mail route. We can handle it. It was gangbusters. We were going crazy. It was wonderful. And the business was doing great. But guess what? Even with our $7.4 billion in revenue, record-breaking revenue, the company still decided to declare a $490 million loss that year. I mean, it just doesn't make sense. The numbers don't add up.
0: Yeah, and you know, they clearly don't add up. And obviously, when you hear about all of these losses, it certainly makes a lot of people say, okay, we got to stop the bleeding somehow.
1: Yes, but the bleeding isn't happening by operational losses. They're being declared they're being put in a very interesting spin. Because if you think about it, they massively invested in capital expenditures, massively. But somehow, the same amount they invest turn out to be the same losses they're declaring. It's like, I'm not an accountant, but the Auditor General is. And she's the only person I trust. I don't trust the company to tell me the truth.
0: What about the political leaders? What about the government on that front? Do you think they've dropped the ball here? Because,
1: oh, my goodness. What's the role of a public services minister? What is their role? Their role, they came up with a plan with guidelines in 2018. Canada Post went against every single guideline. Where was the government? I don't know. They were asleep at the wheel. Every single public services minister, I'm calling them all out, including the new one that just declares we should just close everything and blah, blah, blah. Every single public minister has failed Canadian citizens. These are our assets that they're going to sell off when they convince you that we're going bankrupt. And it's totally lies. It's the private equity model. It's like, just trust me, I'm in it. I'm not trying to be like, oh.
0: And Lorraine, yeah, they're going to be cutting a lot. Like, we're losing door-to-door service. Everyone who's got door-to-door service is going to lose that, right? Are you saying we don't, like, what about those types of cuts? Do you think that does have to happen either way? Or do you think there's a lot of stuff that could have been saved here?
1: It never had to happen. If they hadn't changed anything about the service since 2017, when we were making an average of $100 million in surplus every year, if nothing had been changed, I strongly believe, and if we hadn't driven Amazon away, by the way, and if we hadn't shoved all our parcels over to Purolator, we would be laughing. We didn't have to cut anything. And think about it. Think about the job losses and all that. In the big picture, who's going to be paying income tax anymore if everybody's in a gig job? Like, if you have to think big picture. The government is like cutting off its nose to spite its face.
0: Lorraine, there's a reason why we had invited you so often to join us during that previous labor strife. You are not shy to voice your opinion. The way that you put it, and I know for our listeners listening right now, the way that you put it, boy, does something stink.
1: It does.
0: Something's rotten in the state of Denmark. What's that saying?
1: Yes.
0: In the state of Canada Post.
1: In
0: the Post. Yeah.
1: Isn't a corporation legally entitled to protect the better value for their shareholders, which is every single Canadian? And doesn't the government have the obligation to protect the well-being and the assets of the Canadian people instead of doing the exact opposite?
0: Lorraine, we are going to be pondering everything you've said over the last 7 minutes. Thanks so much for coming on.
1: It's really a pleasure. Thank you so much, Elias.
0: Lorraine Muller right there. She's a letter carrier for Canada Post. When we return on the Elias Macko Show, we're going to speak to a writer with the tech website Gizmodo. And this person, his name's Ed Cara. He wore a device to track, He wore a device to track his flatulence. Can I say the other word? Can I say farts on air? So we're going to speak to a tech reporter that wore a device to track his farts. Maybe the strangest thing we've ever done on the show, ahead of our spelling bee continuation that's coming up after 11:30. Let's do traffic before all of that. Traffic brought to you by Jacques Cartier and Champlain Bridges Incorporated. On some weekends until August, roadwork is planned on the Honoré-Mercier Bridge. Visit jacquescartierchamplain.ca. And here is Debbie Marcellos.
2: Well, it has cleared out on Highway 20 eastbound after an earlier accident before Turcotte. Still working on an incident in the exit for Angrillon, but nothing to avoid. On 20 westbound, though, just after Turcotte, we have an incident. It's slowing things in Turcotte on 20 to board 20 west. And northbound to Carey is busy, but moving steadily from Queen Mary. Met west, heavy from Pineuf to DeCarry. Eastbound Trans-Canada slows just before Côte de Liesse. Still seeing congestion in Vaudreuil on the eastbound Trans-Canada because of road work at Monte-Cadieux and at Chemin d'Aous on the westbound side, picking up some debris after an earlier accident. Until June 17th, subscribe to eBox 500 megabits per second internet for $55 per month and get a $100 prepaid card. 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Call in your tips to Star 800. 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
0: Radio Spelling Bee, Montreal Spelling Bee, where one lucky winner, well, not lucky, one skilled winner is going to get $100. We're going to be doing that after the 11:30 news. So for those of you who have been listening all morning for that, it's coming up again in just about 10 minutes time. Let's continue the show, though, on this front. Every once in a while, a scientific breakthrough comes along that makes you ask two questions at the same time. Why and who volunteered for this? Now, researchers at the University of Maryland have developed what they call smart underwear, a wearable sensor designed to track one of the least studied aspects of human biology. Ladies and gentlemen, I'm talking about flatulence. I'm talking about farts. What do you call it, by the way? You can send me a text message, 514-790-0800. But that's what we're talking about. Our next guest was able to test out the device and is on the line to tell us what he learned. Ed Cara is a reporter with the tech website Gizmodo. Ed, welcome to the program.
15: Hey, thanks. Happy to be here.
0: I imagine you did this all for science, but maybe not. Why did you do this? Why did you want to test out the fart underwear?
15: The idea of this wearable is just so appealing. And, you know, I've done a lot of kooky stuff in the name of my reporting, but hearing about this trial and hearing that, you know, that they were actively looking for volunteers, it just seemed like a perfect match.
0: I know we have lots of listeners who do wear tech wearables. You know, I myself have got one of them smartwatches. I have an Apple Watch. That's a tech wearable. Some people, they're even festooning their face with these smart glasses. But this seems like something completely different. Take us inside these smart underwear.
15: Absolutely, yeah. So, you know, this was sort of, like many things in science, just sort of an accident. These researchers were looking to find a way to detect the hydrogen that the gut bacteria produce. And, you know, they were doing it in a lab. But when they were doing it, it didn't work. They were using oxygen-free chambers, which is what the gut bacteria usually live in. And then this one of the lead researchers got mad and just sort of like, well, what if I fart on it? Like, because the fart that comes out does have hydrogen in it. And to everyone's surprise, it worked. So they had stumbled upon the ideal fart detector.
0: So it was accidental, like most terrific discoveries in science. It was accidental.
15: Mm-hmm. Yes, yes. And now it's become this whole project that they're looking to get to the bottom of farts with.
0: Okay, getting to the bottom of farts. What's the hope here? What can we learn from what comes out of us here?
15: Sure. So I mean, you know, the hydrogen that these bacteria produce, you know, they rely on breaking down our food to make it, and how much they're making, not just hydrogen but the gases that come out, like that can tell us a lot about the health of the bacteria in our guts. So just by being able to measure farts, we can see how active these bacteria are. And, you know, that can have correlations with our health, with our gut health.
0: So I guess not all farts are created equally?
15: Exactly. And, you know, even just like knowing how much you're farting relative to other people, you know, that's important too. We actually, you know, there has been some research in the past But it's largely relied on asking people how much they farted. And, you know, people's memories can be foggy, and sometimes we don't remember everything perfectly well. This can give us an objective barometer of, like, well, how much do people fart in general anyway? We didn't really know that until now.
0: So, all right. So how long did you wear these smart underwear, and what did you learn about yourself, Ed?
15: So I went with the standard, because they have a study ongoing right now, and I went with the standard protocol, which is 3 days. You just clip it onto your underwear, and you just, you know, wear walking around with it all day. You know, barely noticed it. And then in the mornings, you sort of, you plug it in, you charge it in, upload the data to an app, and then the app will tell you how much you farted. So I did that for 3 days. And, you know, I think, I've never considered myself an overly gassy person, and, but I was still amazed at how little I had farted. You know, despite drinking dairy and, you know, eating buffalo wings and things that I know can make me gassy, I was very pleasantly surprised by how non-farty I was.
0: So you really got into the swing of this. You actually changed your diet in the hopes of farting more?
15: Absolutely, yeah. No, I just I wanted to give the device a good test drive.
0: Okay, all right. So did you, like, have a guesstimate going in on how much you fart in a day? And then what were the results?
15: I mean, that just, of course, the show, you know, I hadn't thought of it. Like, I knew I fart occasionally, but I hadn't really thought about my farts in that way. And that was really one of the best aspects of this little reporting. It was just, like, getting to think about what makes me fart. You know, what are there foods that I avoid on purpose to not fart? And just, like, understanding myself a little bit more by the end of the experiment.
0: Were you able to get insights as to whether or not you're healthy or not? What are the insights you got after these 3 days?
15: I think I generally felt good about myself. You know, it's just like, not that I've ever been worried too much about my digestive health, but this is sort of reassuring. It's like, I am not, in one of the other wonderful parts about this project is that you can actually compare your results to the other people in the project, which I think is like 400 people right now. So even compared to other volunteers, I could see that my fart levels were relatively low. So that was very reassuring.
0: Okay, we're with Ed Cara. He's a reporter over at Gizmodo, the tech website. We're talking about a smart underwear that he tested out for a few days, which measures flatulence, measures the farts. So, Ed, what you know, the people behind this, what do they want to do with this? Do they want to commercialize it? What's the end goal here?
15: Yeah, they have created a company to eventually commercialize it. And I think there's all sorts of applications. You know, you can just use this to sort of measure people's digestive health. You know, if someone comes to the doctor and says, I'm worried about I might be very bloaty, I might be very gassy, you can use this device to see if that problem is really what's going on. And you can maybe even track whether a treatment or a diet change is working the way you want it to. Long term, they're really hoping that by understanding the microbiome and understanding why we fart and how much we fart, we can eventually create diets that will be healthier without causing too much gas. Because, like, high fiber, for instance, can cause a lot of gas for some people. Uh-huh. But maybe there's a way to have high fiber without getting too farty. And that would, you know, that'd be great to find out, because then people might be more willing to eat fiber.
0: I have some interest on the text line here at the radio station, Ed, on people that would love to try this. So, you know, maybe there is a market for it. Ed, thanks so much for coming on this morning.
15: Absolutely. Happy to be here.
0: That's Ed Cara. He's a reporter over at Gizmodo, and you can go read his piece on the smart underwear. It's called I Wore a Smart Fart Wearable for 3 Days. Here's what I learned. When we return on the Elias Macko Show, we will conclude our Montreal Spelling Bee. Qualifiers from the beginning of the show, they will be grilled with some tough ones, and we are going to crown a Montreal Spelling Bee champion. Gonna throw some tough words at them. Montreal place names, street names, metros, and the like. Stay tuned. The Montreal Spelling Bee concludes next.
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17: Good morning. It's 11:30. I'm Jason Mayoff with a CTV News update. Health Minister Sonia Bélanger has introduced a bill to ban energy drinks for Quebecers under the age of 16. Bill 9 comes after the death of 15-year-old Zachary Miron, who died after the Red Bull he consumed interacted with his ADHD medication. The rabbi at a synagogue in Westmount is thankful it wasn't worse. An arsonist tried to set fire to the Temple Emmanuel Beth Shalom overnight, but the flames didn't catch. A 38-year-old suspect was arrested nearby. At a prestigious awards for two Habs players, forward Nick Suzuki won the Selke Trophy, recognizing the forward who best excels in the defensive aspects of the game. Cole Caulfield won the Lady Bing for sportsmanship and gentlemanly conduct, combined with a high standard of playing ability. For more news, including five arrests in a Montreal cocaine trafficking ring, go to ctvnewsmontreal.ca. And with the latest from the CJAD 800 Traffic Center, here's Debbie Marcellos.
2: Well, we have congestion on northbound to Cary from Sherbrooke. It's busy, slow and steady up to the Metropolitan. Met westbound heavy from Christophe Gonaut to Cary. Eastbound Trans-Canada slows at Côte-de-l'Est to board to Cary South. Highway 20 westbound, we have an incident just before Angourignon, and it backs up traffic from Turcotte on 15 north to board the 20 west. Eastbound 20 has cleared out after an earlier accident, but they're still working on an incident in the exit for Angourignon. 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Traffic and transit every 15 minutes on CJAD 800, your next report at 11:45.
17: Your Dormeva Weather Center forecast, a mix of sun and cloud today, the high 29. Mainly cloudy tonight, the low 21, and showers starting tomorrow morning. We could see thunderstorms in the afternoon, the high tomorrow 24. It is 21 downtown. Your next CTV News update is at noon.
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0: One skilled Montrealer going to be going home with $100 for winning our first ever Montreal Spelling Bee. Will crown a champion next.
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19: 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Economists had expected a gain of 10,000 jobs heading into the May report.
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0: It's time to crown a Montreal Spelling Bee champion. Now, earlier in the week, we discovered the city of Montreal simply can't spell its own name. City spelled Bishop wrong on the STM 747 bus. They spelled it Bishop, B-E-E-S-H-O-P. They couldn't spell Prince of Wales correctly in NDG, spelling Wales W-H-A-L-E-S on that signage. So this morning, we're stumping you. We're trying to crown a Spelling Bee champion. At 9:30, our qualifiers all correctly spelled a Montreal place name, street name, tourist attraction, and now we crown an ultimate champion. In this round, our qualifiers will have to answer back-to-back as many Montreal words correctly in a row. The winner will be whoever can do the most in a row. And kind of like the slingshot on the trivia show that Jay Farrar co-hosts on the weekend, it's first come, first serve, right? So if whoever gets four in a row, well, you're going to have to get five in order to beat them, okay? So here we go with our qualifiers. I start things off with Peggy. Hi, Peggy.
1: Hi, Lois.
0: All right, so the rules here, I just want to let everyone know, we're using Quebec toponymy spelling, right? So en français, those spellings that we're looking for here, which makes it a little bit trickier, but this is what we're doing here because we want to spell our words correctly. Peggy, are you ready?
1: I'm ready.
0: And just one more note, as soon as I finish saying the word, you need to start spelling right away. Any pausing will result in you being eliminated. Here we go.
1: Okay.
0: Point St. Charles.
1: P-O-N-T-S-T-C-H-A-R-L-E-S.
0: Incorrect. Point St. Charles, and you got the French spelling on the point. P-O-I-N-T-E. Saint, S-A-I-N-T, and Charles, C-H-A-R-L-E-S. Peggy, thanks for playing.
1: Thank you.
0: We move on to Carol. Carol, are you ready?
2: I'm ready.
0: All right, it's tougher in this round. I just got to say, it's going to be tougher in this round. Peggy, Tétroville.
2: Tétroville. T-E-T-R-E-A-U-L-T. V-I-L-L-E.
0: Peggy's correct. She's got one. Peggy has one.
2: Carol, I'm Carol.
0: Oh, Carol. Sorry. Carol's got one. Carol's got one. Carol, Mile X.
2: M-I-L-E-E-X.
0: Correct. Peggy has two.
2: Carol.
0: Carol. Oh, my God. Sorry. Carol. Incorrect. Carol's the contestant. I got Peggy on the brain. Carol's got two. Carol, your next word is Mordecai Richler.
2: M-O-R-D-E-C-A-I-E-R-I-C-H-L-E-R.
0: Incorrect. You added an E on Mordecai, so we have two for Carol. Carol, you are in the lead with two. I head over now to Miriam. Miriam, you there?
3: Yes, I am.
0: Okay, the number to beat here is two. I would say it is doable, so let's start things off. Saint-Zotique.
3: S-A-I-N-T. Z-O-T-I-Q-U-E.
0: That is correct. Peggy's got one on the board. Peggy, your second one is Villeneuve.
3: V-I-L-L-E-N-E-U-V-E.
0: That is correct. Peggy has two. Oh my God, I keep saying Peggy for crying out loud. What is wrong with me? Miriam, the sweetheart, has two. She has tied Carol, okay? So, Miriam, if you get this right, you'll be in the lead, okay? If you get this right. Miriam, your word is gibo.
3: G-I.
0: I got to call you there. Oh. You took too long, darling. Sorry so much. Miriam is out. We our leader now is still Carol, correct? Carol's got two, and she's in the lead. Stan is on the line. Hi, Stan.
4: Hi.
0: All right, here we go with you, Stan. Honoré Beaugrand.
4: H-O-N-O-R-E. Second word, B-E-A-U-G-R-A-N-D.
0: That is correct. Stan has won. Here we go, Stan, with your second word. Second word for Stan is radisson.
4: R-A-D-I-S-S-O-N.
0: That is correct. Third word here for Stan, atataken.
4: A-T-A-T-E-K-E-N.
0: Stan's in the lead. He's got three. Okay, very good. Stan has three. And now we go to this one. Etienne Desmarteau.
4: E-T-I-E-N-N-E. Second word, D-E-S-M-A-R-T-E-A-U.
0: That is correct. Stan's up to how many now? Four? Is this four for Stan? Stan has four right now. Okay, here we go. Tiermarsch. Tiermarsch.
4: Can you say it again?
0: Tiermarsch. You got to go.
4: I can't understand.
0: Tiermarsch. This is the last time. Tiermarsch.
4: Tiermarsch. I never heard of that. T-I-R-E-M-A-R-C-H-E.
0: Incorrect. You added an E after the R. So Stan is our leader. He is at four, right? Stan is in the lead. Okay, Stan, hang on the line. You still can pull this off. Stan has four. I go now from Stan. We're up to, we are at Maria, right? I got to go to Maria. Maria, you're here.
5: Hi, Elias.
0: All right, Maria. So the number, you got to get five because Stan's in the lead with four, okay? Here we go. Christophe Colomb.
5: C-H-R-I-S-T-O-P-H-E. Space, Colomb is C-O-L-O-M-B.
0: Correct. Correct. I was just waiting for her to add another letter there at the end, but she is, you are correct. You've got one here, okay? So very good. You have one. Second word is a rue here, Péloquin. Péloquin.
5: Rue Péloquin, P-E-L-O-Q-U-I-N.
0: Correct. Okay, very good. So you are up to two that are correct. All right, next word is Cadillac.
5: Cadillac, C-A-D-I-A-C.
0: Incorrect.
5: Oh.
0: The L was silent, and that's what cost you there. So what did we end up with there? She got two right, so Stan is still in the lead. Okay,
5: you.
0: Maria, you're the best. Let's go now to Steve, correct? We've got Steve. Steve, are you there?
6: Yes, sir.
0: All right, Steve, here we go. Edouard Montpetit.
6: E-D-O-U-A-R-D M-O-N-T-P-E-T-I-T.
0: That is correct. You have one correct. Let's move things along. Dollar des Armeaux.
6: D-O-L-L-A-R-D space D-E-S space O-R-M-E-A-U-X.
0: That is correct. We're up to two here, right? We are up to two, correct?
6: Yes.
0: All right. Very good. You are up to two. And the next word for you is Agrignon.
6: A-N-G-R-I-G-N-O-N.
0: That is correct. Steve is now up to three. Next one is Jolicoeur.
6: J-O-L-I-C-O-E-U-R.
0: That is correct. Steve is now up to four. So, gentlemen, if he gets this right, he's on five and he's our leader, correct? So Steve would be our leader if he gets this next one right. Steve, your word is Séraphin Marion.
6: S-E-R-A-P-H-I-N. Marion. M-A-R-I-O-N.
0: I just want to go to the judges here behind the scenes. Did he restart incorrectly? Did we get an incorrect restart on how he said it? Do we give it a...
7: There's a lot of deliberation in here.
0: There's some deliberation.
7: Joanne doesn't know what to
0: Because
7: say
0: he started here. A second time, right? Because I believe... Let me just go with honor system here. You said S-E-A, and then you corrected yourself, didn't you? Right, Steve?
6: I believe so, yeah.
0: Steve, I got to call you on it, right? Because you said the wrong letter first. There, then you corrected it to the R, but that is going to be incorrect. So there you go. No worries, Steve. Thanks so much. S-E-R-A... P-H-I-N, and then Marion is M-A-R-I-O-N. So Steve is out. I'm going to Elizabeth, fellas. That's our next one. Elizabeth. Elizabeth, you're on the air. How are you?
8: Wow, these are hard.
0: I know. It's a tricky city. I tell you what, it's a tricky city. First one for you, Napoleon.
8: Napoleon. N-A-P-E-L-E-O-N.
0: Incorrect.
8: Oh.
0: N-A-P-O-L-E-O-N. Thank you so much, Elizabeth. I appreciate it. Now we go to Andy. Hi, Andy.
9: Hello.
0: All right, Andy. You are here, and you're ready to go?
9: I'm as good as as ready as I can be.
0: First one is Waghorn.
9: Waghorn.
0: Waited too long, Andy. I'm going to call you here. You waited too long. W-A-G-H-O-R-N, Waghorn, is the letter there. Sorry, Andy, you just waited too long. We're going to James here on the line. Hi, James.
10: Hi, Elias.
0: All right, James, you ready to go?
10: Yes.
0: All right, we're starting off here with the first word is, just pulling off my words, give me a second here. I want to make sure we start you off well here. First word is Ahunsic.
10: A-hey-hit. A-H-U-N-S-T-I-C.
0: Incorrect. Ahunsic. A-H-U-N-T-S-I-C. Thanks very much for the call. And we cancel out James. And now we go. Our next one is Domaline. Correct here? That's our next one. Domaline, you're on the air.
11: Can you hear me?
0: I hear you, Domaline. Okay. So we'll do one more and then we'll be taking a break for our last finalists here, okay? So here we go, Domaline. First word for you is Louvain.
11: L-O-U-V-A-I-N.
0: Correct. You are correct on Louvain. Your next word, park extension.
11: P-A-R-C-E-X. T-E-N-S-I-O-N.
0: You are correct. Correctly going with the C. Appreciate it here. Next word, Fort Roland.
11: Fort Roland. F-O-R-T-R-O-L-A-N-D.
0: You said R-O-L-A-N-D, right? That's what you said?
11: Yes, but I guess it's two
0: It's two L's. L's. Okay. And it is incorrect. Apologies there. Apologies there. All right. That will be the last one until we get to the second half here. I think we have about four people left. And I think we can get to them on the flip side here, okay? Stan currently in the lead with four. Correct, gentlemen? We're at Stan at four is our leader right now. Very good. Let's do traffic. Traffic now heads over to Lauren Glazer with this update.
12: Good morning, Elias. We have delays up on 13 now. Starting Hickmore, running out to Ottery 20. Northbound the Carry, delays there. Sherbrooke up to the top. Also slow drive southbound the Carry from the top to Côte St. Catherine. Eastbound side of the T-Can off and on slowdowns there. Cotely S running out to Stinson on the eastbound side of the Met. Southbound 25 is a busy drive now between Beaubien and the tunnel for the westbound side of the Met. Volume there between PNF and the DeCarry interchange. Until June 21st, at Premier Moisson Bakeries, all butter croissants are six for only $8. 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
0: We've got three qualifiers left to go in the Montreal Spelling Bee. As it stands, Stan is our current leader. He did four in a row. A note on the Spelling Bee, we're using Quebec Toponymy Commission spellings. Very important to note that. You don't have to do the accents, hyphens, or spaces. If you include them, that's okay. But we're looking at the spelling here as we look to crown a Montreal Spelling Bee champion. Up next here, we have Caleb, right? We're going with Caleb to start us off. Hey, Caleb, how you doing?
26: Good morning. Good morning. Good
0: all right.
26: How about you?
0: You ready to go here?
26: Let's go.
0: All right. Here you go. First one, Montreal West.
26: MONTREAL-OUEST.
0: You got the OU. That's a correct. Good stuff here. Good stuff here to start us off. Next one, Montmorency.
26: MONRENCY.
0: Incorrect. Montmorency has a T in it. MONT. MORENCY. Thank you very much, Caleb, for playing. We head over to Fifel here. Hi, Fifel.
27: Hello, sir.
0: All right, we got two contestants left here. See if any of them can get to five. This will be very interesting as we wrap up the spelling bee. First one for you here, Fifel, is Lucien Lallier.
1: L-U-C-I-E-N-A-L-L-I-E-R.
0: Incorrect. Incorrect. Mm. Lucien Lallier. You got the Lucien right, but then it's L apostrophe A-L-L-I-E-R. Thank you so much for playing. We end on over here with Joe. How are you, Joe?
2: Scared.
0: You're scared. Okay, good. I like to hear that. We'll start you off with this one. Georges Vanier. Georges Vanier.
2: G-E-O-R-G-E-S-V-A-N-I-E-R.
0: That is correct. You sound. Hey, let me tell you something. He sounds confident. I'll give him that much. All right, next one here. Assomption.
2: L apostrophe A-S-S-O-M-P-T-I-O-N.
0: Now, he went with L'Assomption. I'm going to give it to him. That is correct. So you got two now, okay? You're up to two.
2: Working hard.
0: You are working hard. Here we go. As I go through here, and I want to get you one here. All right. Here we go. Perodo, perodo.
2: P-E-R-R-I-D-O-N-S.
0: Incorrect. Perodo is P-R-O-D-E-A-U.
2: Oh.
0: That's it. That's it, Joe. You're done. Stan is the winner. And you know what? I gotta say, for someone, Stan, you don't play the contests around here. I think you just had the skills. I'm going to go to Stan. Hey, Stan, you still there?
3: Yeah, I'm here.
0: Listen, you know, you're a longtime CJD listener. Right. I don't think you partake in the contest very much. This wasn't a contest. This was like skills.
3: Exactly.
0: And you brought it today.
3: Yeah. I had butterflies in my stomach even so.
0: All right, very good here. Let me throw one at you for bonus points here, and just for
3: bonus
0: bragging.
3: Bonus points,
0: marks,
3: or
0: okay?
3: Bonus dollars?
0: No bonus dollars. You're only getting $100, Stan.
3: Okay.
0: And congratulations on that. Give me a Belle Chasse. Spell a Belle Chasse for me.
3: B-E-L-L-E-C-H-A-S-S-E.
0: Okay, he's correct on that front. Okay, let me try it. Can we stump the Stan is what we're going to call this. De Castelnau. Give me a De Castelnau here.
3: De Castelnau. D-E-C-A-S-T-E-L-N-A-U.
0: De Castelnau is correct. Stan just skis. Flooding the board here. Okay, here you go. Here you go. Give me this one here. Give me... what's a hard one? I really want to try and get you here. On Philippinel. Give me Philippinel.
3: P-H-I-L-I-P-P-E-P-I-N-E-L.
0: Okay, listen. Okay, he would have won regardless. We have the right... We got the right winner here, folks. Thanks very much, Stan, for calling in and winning. I'm happy that a familiar voice gets to win finally on this station. Thanks, Stan.
3: I'm happy I did it with my favorite talk show host.
0: Okay. Oh, you're too kind. You don't have to butter me up now.
3: I know. That's why it's more sincere.
0: Awesome. Thanks, Stan. I appreciate it.
3: Well, how do I get my money?
0: Well, Max is going to have you handle you covered, okay? So
3: okay.
0: Max has your details. We'll get it to you.
3: Okay.
0: All right. Hey, listen, that concludes the show for this week. And what it was, we crowned a Spelling Bee champion. Our listeners better than the city of Montreal at spelling the words in many respects. I want to thank Maxim Cadot and Jay Farrar. You know, to get this kind of stuff on air, the stuff we've never done, it's very difficult. So thanks, fellas, for all the hard work to make sure we had a successful Friday edition. That's it for us. Jay Farrar, you'll be able to hear him on Sunday at 9 o'clock. He's a co-host in the trivia show with Joey Elias, so more chances to win on the air. Stay tuned for that on Sunday. And, of course, Joanne Vrakas, she's got Weekends with Joanne Vrakas coming your way from 6 to 9 on both Saturday and Sunday. I hope you have the greatest of weekends, and we'll catch you again on Monday.
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28: Good afternoon. It's 12 o'clock. I'm Jason Mayoff with a CTV News Update. A mix of sun and cloud today. It's 21 downtown. Weather details in minutes. Here's what's making news right now. Quebec's bill to ban energy drinks for young teens. Some Canadians about to get a government direct deposit. And NHL awards for two Habs. With the latest from the CJAD 800 Traffic Center, here's Lauren Glazer.
1: Good afternoon, Jason. We do have volume on the westbound side of the 20, starting Turcotte to just before Ungerneal. We did have an accident there. It has been moved out. More volume on the eastbound side of the 20, 32nd at the 1st, northbound 15. That has delays now between De La Vérendrye and the Turcotte interchange. For northbound, the carry, you are losing time as well from the NDG tunnel running up to the top. Southbound, the carry volume there from the top to Van Horn. A lot of off and on volume on the westbound side of the Met, starting now St. Michel back to the carry. Until June 21st, your premier Moisson Bakeries all butter croissants are 6 for only $8. 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
28: In the news, the Freshette government has tabled a bill to ban the sale of energy drinks to anyone under 16. Health Minister Sonia Bélanger made the announcement this morning at the National Assembly.
6: Je viens tout juste de déposer le projet de loi qui vise à interdire la vente et le don de boissons énergisantes aux personnes de moins de 16 ans. Et vous comprenez qu'on franchit donc une étape extrêmement important.
28: She called it an extremely important step. The legislation comes after 15-year-old Zachary Miron died in 2024 after mixing an energy drink with ADHD medication. One of the federal Liberals' flagship affordability measures will land in the bank accounts of eligible Canadians starting today. Prime Minister Mark Carney says an estimated 12 million Canadians are eligible for the Canada Groceries and Essentials Benefit.
8: It's a significant amount of money, checks up to $533 today for a family of four to help. With the pressures on cost of living.
28: A one-time top-up payment is worth 50% of the annual benefit, and regular quarterly payouts will also rise by 25% for the next 5 years, starting in July. The verdict has been postponed in the case of a former Hydro-Quebec employee charged with carrying out economic espionage for the benefit of China. The Quebec court was told today the judge was not able to deliver his decision as scheduled in the case of Yusheng Wang. Canadian press reporter Brenda Molina Navidad had more.
9: The Chinese national and resident of Montreal's South Shore became the first person charged with economic espionage under Canada's Security of Information Act after he was arrested in 2022. The former researcher is accused of sharing proprietary research from Hydro-Quebec with Chinese entities without permission. Wang is also accused of applying to Chinese universities through a recruitment tool used by Beijing to attract foreign-trained scientists.
28: Wang has pleaded not guilty and testified in November that there was nothing nefarious about his interest in moving back to China. The case returns to court in early September to set a new date for the verdict. Now, Habs captain Nick Suzuki has won the Selke Trophy, while teammate Cole Caulfield has been awarded the Lady Bing. The Selke Trophy is given to the league's top defensive forward. The Lady Bing awarded to the player who best combines sportsmanship with playing ability. For interviews and other audio, go to CJAD800.com or download the iHeartRadio app. Your Dormez-vous Weather Center forecast. A mix of sun and cloud today, the high 29. Mainly cloudy tonight, the low 21. And showers starting tomorrow morning. We could see some thunderstorms in the afternoon, the high 24. It's 21 downtown. 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
13: Happy Friday, everyone. It's Graham Richardson. Great to be here on my first show. It's been a fun week of promotion, talking about what we're going to be doing on this show. Now we just have to back it up. No problem at all. For those who don't know, I was away from CTV and Bell Media for about a year and a half. And now I'm back, and part of it will be talking to you every Friday for the next 2 hours. And I'm really looking forward to it. I've mentioned to a few people, you know, my life has been defined professionally by television, and there is a freedom to this medium in radio. I think it's a, you know, video didn't kill the radio star, neither did the internet. And whether you're listening to us on your phones, in your cars, or in your homes, or on your smart speakers, things are

0: talking about big news and hard news necessarily the big story, but this caught our attention this morning. The jobs report, and we are going to have RBC economist on in our first section of the big conversation, Francis McDonald, to talk about what it means. So this is from Stats Canada today. 88,000 jobs in May in what Stats Canada calls the first significant employment gain since November of 2025. The unemployment rate fell in Canada in May from 6.9 to 6.6. Now, 6.6 unemployment is hardly anything to click our heels about, especially if you're a young person. But for the first time in a while, it appears to be heading in the right direction. What does that mean? And is this some kind of a trend? You know, the government and Mr. Carney and his ministers have been talking about the fact that there is resilience in Canada. The technical recession versus the full-blown recession that the opposition have been talking a lot about. It was interesting that the government was somewhat muted about that because maybe they had indications that this jobs report was coming. 99,000 full-time jobs in the 15 to 24 age category after a decline of 91,000 over the previous 4 months. A lot of statistics there. But again, for young people, 15 to 24, showing up positive for the first time in some time. At a photo op this morning, talking about the groceries and essential benefits program, the Prime Minister said the May jobs report shows the government economic plan is working.
1: We are transforming this economy with a major plan. We're transforming this economy to become stronger, more resilient, more independent, more sustainable. And a big transformations, they don't happen overnight, they take some time. And while that's underway, we are laser focused on affordability for Canadians, for Canadian families.
0: So, not a bad piece of news for the government. The opposition sees it differently. They are still talking about a full-blown recession. They are still talking about flat growth in real wealth for Canadians. And we expect to hear from them in the House of Commons later today on a Friday session, and we will get their perspective as well. Mr. Carney was at my second story that caught our attention this week, number two. The grocery benefit, if you've been paying attention to this, it kicks in again today. The government's touting it as one of the flagship affordability measures that's landing in bank accounts of some Canadians today. So they revamped this program as grocery prices kept rising and inflation kept rising. Starting today, there's a one-time top-up worth 50% of the annual benefit. It will hit an estimated 12 million Canadians, and they are eligible for a one-time benefit. And it's not insignificant. It's not going to be enough to make up the entire difference. If anybody does this shopping, no matter what your family looks like, you know that it is an extraordinarily challenging time to buy food. But a single adult with no children getting up to $267 and a couple with two kids, $533. So it's going up. It's going up, and government says it will help. Will it be enough to allow people to weather the inflation pressure that has been extraordinary at the grocery store? I don't think so. And most people would, even government members would say that not the case, but it is something. It is something that they say will hopefully make a difference. The third story that caught my attention and many is the trade file. Abigail Bimmon was down in Washington for CTV News this week. One of the stories she talked about was the provincial level offices that are working very, very hard to tell the Americans the Canadian story. And we pay a lot of attention to Mr. Carney and Mr. Trump and what the ministers are doing. And at that level, there is a whole other level of activity oftentimes that gets overlooked. And we didn't this week for a reason, because Alberta has had an office in Washington for many decades. Ontario is there. Manitoba is there, telling the Canadian story about the things that we are selling at the state level to USTR officials, but also to various governors and members of Congress, to make sure the Canadian story gets out there, even as the president rails against free trade, reminding other people in government at various levels that free trade works for their people. David Patterson is Ontario's representative down there. He thinks that Team Canada is

0: approach is helpful.
1: We hope that that helps our federal government on things like doing trade agreements, because so many of the things that are in the American interest really rely with our domain of the provinces.
0: So there is David Paterson talking about why they're doing what they're doing. The other thing that's really interesting, they bring things to these meetings from their regions. They bring things like literally oil sands. Alberta Representative Nathan Cooper, he brought a prop to his meetings, a sample of the oil sands in a small jar. What is it that they spend so much time talking about it? How important is Alberta's raw product with all of its liabilities, right? With all of the criticism from the environmental groups, we spend a lot of time talking about it and how we're extracting the crude, the process that we use to get it out of the sand. And he thinks it's important to show it to Americans. Here's what he says about Alberta's strategy for engaging at the state level with U.S. trading partners.
2: It's really important that the government of Alberta, the government of Texas, California, Illinois, all of these significant influential players across the United States, that we have relationships with those folks, not only for trade between our jurisdictions, but also so that they can help us advocate on behalf of Alberta.
0: So there it is, from the state level or from the lower level to USTR, from our provinces, a two, sometimes three front discussion that often is not seen by Canadians. The other story that caught our attention was the Toronto Star's work on Carney's temper. Some Liberal MPs anonymously have claimed to Althea Raj, the Toronto Star reporter, that he's a yeller, that he punches down to cabinet and to caucus. And reporters on Parliament Hill yesterday asking several Liberal MPs about that reporting.
3: Have you seen him yell at some people in a meeting?
4: I haven't seen it, no.
3: No, you've not seen it?
4: I have not, no.
5: So you characterize it as a disagreement and not him being...
4: Well, I've certainly, like I say, it was basically what we had was a disagreement.
5: You've never seen the Prime Minister yell in a meeting?
6: No, never.
7: I have never seen the Prime Minister act other than respectfully, and he is someone who is used to being in a boardroom, and I appreciate the back and forth with him. He's an incredibly smart guy.
8: He has a good way with people. I would absolutely say that, and it's genuine. Like, he's a no bullshit kind of person. If he says it, he means it.
0: There you have it. His style is sharp. Some people say it's not great. Others say it's fine. We'll continue to watch that. And very quickly, our fifth story. My first show, I almost didn't have time for our fifth story. Wab Kanu from Manitoba on Elbows Up and American Booze in Manitoba.
9: So our position will maintain, where we've been so far, the Elbows Up perspective. And our perspective here in Manitoba is no Kuzma, no Boozma.
0: Pretty clear there. When we come back, more on the jobs report. And Francis Donald, chief economist at the Royal Bank of Canada. I'm Graham Richardson. We'll talk in a minute.
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11: We're seeing volume now on the westbound side of the 20, starting on Grignion, running back to the Ville-St. Pierre interchange. Also delays on the eastbound side of the 20, 32nd to 1st Avenue. Sapa 13 delays there between Hickmore and the 20, northbound the Carry. That is a bit slower from Sugarcup to the top. Southbound the Carry delays now from the top to Van Horn, off and on slowdowns westbound Met P. North back to the DeCarry interchange. Chartwell, the Prescott Retirement Community in Vaudreuil Dorion is expanding. 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
0: Welcome back. I am Graham Richardson. Glad you could join us on our first Friday together. Having a great time. Coming up a little later in the show, we're going to speak with a retired snowboard pilot about the plans for those planes and why alumni are speaking out, hoping the government will reverse the decision. Also, we're going to go live out to Lake Superior and why are they diving down one of our great lakes, the greatest great lake, as deep as they can to give us a picture of a place we don't often see. Fascinating story from Adrian Gobriel, who's on our website and will file for CTV National News tonight. But before we get to that, I do want to talk about the news of the day, and it's the jobs report. If you're just joining us, 88,000 jobs in May, adding a surprise number for many, and it's the first significant employment gain since November of 2025. Joining me now is Francis Donald, Chief Economist at the Bank of the Royal Bank of Canada. Francis, thanks for joining us. Appreciate it.
30: Thanks for having me.
0: what does this mean? As reporters often, is it up? Is it down? Is it significant? When it's up, it looks like positive news. Why was this a surprise, or was it?
1: Well, maybe I should, say the quiet part out loud, which is one data report rarely means anything. And
0: yes,
1: extrapolating too far out of any one number, which often gets revised and changed and there's distortions, is always a bad idea, whether it's good or bad. But today in particular, what's interesting is you have seen, in fact, most of your listeners probably have, a lot of headlines about this idea that Canada is in a quote-unquote technical recession,
0: yes,
1: which almost all economists have refuted. This does not meet the definition of a recession, and I'm not even sure what a technical recession is, even though I've devoted my career to economics. So there's a bit of a disconnect here between falling GDP numbers, which we use to give us a sense of growth in the economy, and a better jobs report. And if you square the circle between the two, what it effectively says is this economy over the past 6 months has been treading water. It hasn't been doing especially well, but it actually hasn't been doing too horribly either. We've lost about 24,000 jobs since the start of the year with this good data point coming through, and that might be okay. Our population is shrinking. We've got over 25,000 people a month who are retiring. We just don't need to create the same sort of jobs that we did a year ago. At the same time, there are underlying problems. We've got really high youth unemployment that is weighing on the social fabric of the country. We've got very low business investment, and Canadians are still facing significant affordability concerns. But the name of the game for economists in the last week has been, let's get the diagnosis right. Spending so much time talking about this word recession, well, it's kind of like giving Pepto-Bismol for a headache. We've got problems, but a recession isn't one of them.
0: Okay. Politics is injected in this, right?
1: Unfortunately,
0: in the rhetoric, right, which is natural, right? Because the competing party, the opposition, is going to say things could be better. They're not great, and in fact, we are in negative numbers, and therefore we're going to say we're in a recession. And many economists disagree with them. But setting that aside for half a second, I want to get into what you've said there, because all of the numbers, all of the things you've cited, the other factor is how it feels out there for consumers,
1: exactly,
0: generally speaking. And I think that's the dominant thing. Like, it doesn't feel like things are going well. And I know that's not a number thing, but it's an important thing, isn't it?
1: Well, listen, I've been around a long time, and I know that GDP numbers don't usually make so many headlines. So on one side, it's kind of excited that people are talking about the economy. But if I reflect as just a mom and a friend and a neighbor and a Canadian, what it feels like is that folks are validated. They feel like this data, this word recession, actually reflects their reality, which is that their kids can't afford homes, food prices are up. We hear all the time about deregulation. And so having a word that really validates the challenges in the economy feels right, even if it doesn't technically meet the definitions. And that's why I have sympathy for why there's so much focus on it. And it's nice for politicians who want to argue that things should be better to have a word to grab onto.
0: Yeah.
1: But again, it's the wrong diagnosis. So economists in our spare time do provide policy recommendations. And our policy recommendations aren't likely to be things like, you've got to get GDP higher in the second quarter. In fact, we're already tracking at, over almost 2% growth for next quarter. And March, just the month of March, which is the third month of the first quarter that was negative, tracked at a 0.5% gain. So even the momentum in the past 6 months already tells us that things are going to be looking up. And this is why I say, let's get rid of this word recession and let's focus on what's really driving the problems within the economy. The housing market is at a standstill. How are we going to deal? Today's one of the days we're going to get a top up in the essentials and groceries rebate for many Canadians that would have hit their bank accounts today. That's hopefully going to provide some relief on some of this food inflation that's coming through. And then we've got, of course, hanging over our head like an elephant on our chest, trade
0: right,
1: is weighing. We've got the CUSMA review coming up. So these are issues that need to be addressed. And when we use the word recession, it feels like it's an all-encompassing word for, hey, look, all these challenges are happening. It does not, however, meet the technical definition of a recession, which is a pronounced, pervasive, and persistent decline. Yeah. I don't know where this idea that two quarters of negative GDP is a technical recession comes for. That doesn't exist as the definition in Canada or the United States. So a little bit of misinformation that's pervasive there. But to your point, doesn't it feel good to finally have some headline that reflects what many Canadians are feeling instead of hearing all the time that GDP is great and what are we worried about?
0: Yeah. And then, of course, you have Mr. Trump and the ambassador retweeting it, talking about the 51st state, which is getting us back to a place where many people are just glad to be not exposed to regularly. If this is not enough to say things are turning more positive, because it's only one report, as you said, what are you looking for to be able to say that? Like, what would be required to substantially show a significant uptick overall in the economy?
1: Well, maybe it's boring, but more of the same. Yeah. We actually expect that job creation is going to continue on an upside path, and that the unemployment rate, which is more or less held steady for the last 6 months, is going to start to improve. And it'll improve because even though we're still in the midst of the trade war with the United States, the worst of that shock seems like it's behind us. We're benefiting from those rate cuts from the Bank of Canada. That's providing some support. And we're going to start to see some of that federal fiscal money come through into the system. The challenge, however, is that Canada isn't likely to feel better in 2026. It won't be a recession, but we don't have a lot of engines of growth to help us in the next 6 months. I mean, we're already halfway through 2026. We're likely going to start to feel a lot better based on the numbers we've seen from governments and the pathway that we see in some of the leading indicators in 2027. So you can have a lot of enthusiasm, and global investors we've seen are piling more money into Canada than they have in well over a decade because they see the upsides for the country. Everything from plentiful resources to a relatively strong federal fiscal position, and the underlying trends within the data look strong. But we got to cross the bridge to the other side. And while we're crossing that bridge, we're going to see numbers that look good and numbers that look bad, but it's going to be a while before Canadians start to feel this. And this is why the intersection between politics and economics is so interesting. It's because we hear every day about the big investments being made in our country, and it should feel like it's helping us right now. But structural change doesn't happen overnight. It takes years to accrue. So we're traversing this bridge right now, and we're going to trip, I think, a couple times this year. You might see another bad report or two. But generally, we feel like we're sort of over the worst of it and coming out the other side.
0: What I'm really interested in, given the information economy that we're in, the attention economy that we're in, is in 2026, can those kinds of measured messages that you're delivering right now get through at the political level? And I'm wondering what kind of an environment that message is going to land in.
1: Well, one would hope, and that's why you hear economists who come onto shows like this and try to say, let's start with the data that we have. But it is difficult to reconcile different timelines for when information comes through and when you feel it. And that's why we're going to need what I call sort of deposits in the credibility bank from policymakers. Show us some things that can impact us right now. And that's why I sort of clued in with my team this morning about some of those checks that are going to hit bank accounts today and give sense of focus that actually we maybe will see some improvement, but we got to see more and we got to see faster for Canadians to feel like this economy really is improving.
0: Francis Donald from the Royal Bank, thanks so much for this. Appreciate it. We're back in just a moment.
2: Good afternoon. It's 12:30. I'm Jason Mayoff of the CTV News Update. Quebec's health minister has tabled legislation to ban the sale of energy drinks to children under the age of 16. The bill is in response to the death of 15-year-old Zachary Miron, who died in 2024 when he drank a Red Bull after taking his ADHD medication. A surprise gain in Canada's labor market last month was concentrated in full-time work and widespread across industries. Stats Canada says 88,000 jobs were added, pushing the jobless rate to 6.6%. Quebec's rate fell from 6.2% to 5.6% last month. And Montreal Canadiens captain Nick Suzuki and winger Cole Caulfield have won trophies. Suzuki took home the Selke Trophy for Best Defensive Forward. Caulfield won the Lady Byng for sportsmanship and gentlemanly conduct, combined with a high standard of playing. For more news, including CAC Minister Jean-François Roberge being cleared after an ethics investigation, go to ctvnewsmontreal.ca. And with the latest from the CJAD 800 Traffic Center, here's Lauren Glazer.
3: We're seeing slowdowns now eastbound side of the TCAN. The volume starts Côte d'Ivoire to Papineau on the eastbound band again between Longjolier and the Anjou Interchange. Southbound 25, it's slowing between Yprévaux and the tunnel. We do have delays also on the westbound side of the MET through the Anjou Interchange again between Pinneuf and Dequarry. Northbound the Carry, slower. Sherbrooke to the top also delays southbound the Carry starting at the top, rolling up to Van Horn. Slowdowns on the westbound side of the 20 now between Ongrenio and Norman. When kids play, they win. 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
2: Your Dormez-vous Weather Center forecast, a mix of sun and cloud today, the high 29. Mainly cloudy tonight, the low 21, and showers starting tomorrow morning. We could see some thunderstorms in the afternoon, the high 24. It's 21 downtown. Your next CTV News update is at 1 o'clock.
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0: Welcome back. I hope your Friday is going well. I am Graham Richardson, our first show, our first Friday together, having a great time. And let me know what you think about our jobs, numbers piece, about anything you've heard so far. Give us a text, 71010, 71010, anywhere where you're listening to us. And one of our segments we're going to be having on the show every week is Life with Canada's Best. Here's our first.
30: It's the best day, and I'm feeling fine.
28: life with Canada's best. Can
0: I say, and I don't think I'm overstating it when I say the Snowbirds are Canada's best. And I think we're all getting used to the fact, at least for now, that this will be the farewell summer for those Jets that we know and love so well. Retired Lieutenant Colonel Maurice Carmichael is a member of the Snowbirds Alumni Association. We met on our way to Moose Jaw for an announcement that she wasn't too happy about, and Maurice joins us now. Maurice, how are you?
6: I'm wonderful. How are you, Graham?
0: Good. Good to have you join us. Tell me about the Alumni Association's campaign now, because the government has been very clear since that day, a couple of weeks ago, that the decision is to essentially end the Snowbirds as we know them for a time period, for what will be several years, while they replace the planes, replace the planes with new Snowbird planes, and retire the Tudor jets. The Alumni Association saying that's the wrong decision. Why do you say that?
6: Well, the reason for our decision in our campaign right now is twofold. You just said it perfectly at the beginning of the segment. The Snowbirds are a national institution. They're recognized internationally. They are a great source of pride and inspiration in our country. While we salute the decision of the government, and we are tremendously happy that the government has decided to replace the Tudor aircraft with the Siskins II, on the one hand, this is a great decision. On the other hand, we think that the pause is very risky and is not in Canada's best interest.
0: Can you explain to people why it's risky? Because I don't think they know generally about what's involved in being an aerobatic pilot, and if you take a gap, what that means.
6: Yes, and the Snowbirds are a unique group, and part of the Canadian Armed Forces, part of the Royal Canadian Air Force, and it's a very specific mission. And the mission for the Snowbirds is to really connect with Canadians and to demonstrate, you know, the skills, the professionalism, the teamwork of all the men and women of the Canadian Armed Forces. So That's really their mission. But when you take the Snowbirds, 9 airplanes, in tight formation, we're talking about 2 meters from wingtip to wingtip, at 300 feet from the ground, 450 kilometers an hour, doing some dynamic aerobatics at that altitude. It takes a specific set of skills that actually has been acquired now for over the last 55 years. The Snowbirds have been around for 55 years. We've learned a number of lessons. We understand what it takes to fly this large formation low to the ground. And we cannot put this experience on the shelf and then in 4, 5, 6 years, you know, take it and fly again. That needs to continue. These lessons, the training, needs to continue over the years. So that's the real technical aspect. Mm. And I'm not even talking about the inspiration for the next generations.
0: But they are a wonderful recruitment tool as well when the forces need recruitment. You're in front of literally hundreds of thousands of people every summer. What are you asking Canadians to do? Because this does sound like a fait accompli here, that the government has made this call.
6: Yes, we're asking Canadians to voice your opinion and you know, be able to talk to your member of parliament, the leaders of our country, and really mention what the Snowbirds mean to you. I mean, to me, I can really share the highlight of my career was to be able to fly over Parliament Hill on Canada Day, to be able to represent Canada, to be able to fly our Canadian colors, have the red and white jets over Parliament Hill was really a career high. And I think for a lot of Canadians, we are so well recognized. The Snowbirds are recognized internationally. And at a time where we need to fly our flag, we need to continue the Snowbirds to have them in our Canadian skies.
0: You were the first commander who was a woman. You were the first woman pilot too, right?
6: That's right.
0: What was that like?
6: Well, you know what? For me, it started at an air show. I was 10 years old. I was a little girl at the Bagotville International Air Show. My parents had brought my three brothers and I to that show. And I remember distinctly seeing those 9 red and white jets in the sky, thinking, huh, what kind of pilot is in those airplanes, and what kind of skills do you need? And that inspired me to be an air cadet and then become a KN Forces member and a military pilot and to then be on the snowbirds.
0: Now, it wasn't necessarily, no place was a progressive place back then, not too many years ago, but what was the reaction? Were there challenges? Did anybody ever tell you cannot do this?
6: Absolutely not. And, I have to say that, I grew up with three brothers, so they trained me pretty well to do this job. But, once I arrived at the snowbirds, it was a lot of colleagues that I had worked with before, and I was welcome into the group. So really, at the end of the day, when you look at the snowbirds in the sky, you don't know if it's a man or a woman that's flying this airplane. You have a helmet on your head and a mask on your face, and the important thing is that you're safe and you can do the job.
0: It's funny, since covering the story and going to Moose Jaw, of course, of my social media is full of all these amazing pictures from inside the cockpit, because the pilots have social media as well. Were you ever scared?
6: Absolutely. There's times that I was scared, I think, but you know what? There's times that I'm scared when I'm driving on the 401 that close to Toronto as well. So, but you know, it's about risk. It's about managing risk. It's understanding the environment that you fly in and mitigating those risks. So that's certainly a part of it. And you were just talking about social media. I have to say, tremendous images over the last few years. Sadly, when I was on the team, we didn't have social media, but now, wow, beautiful visuals.
0: Incredible. Yes. Those mini cameras now, the wide lens, the HD, and the fact that the pilots can drive it themselves, I think, is wonderful as well. Very authentic. Here's what I think I'm guessing, Maurice, with all due respect. I think this decision is made, and I think it's going to be very, very difficult to turn it around. I may be wrong. I would love to be wrong. If that is in fact the case, I'm assuming there is still hope for this team, even if the gap is several years.
6: And that was the commitment of the Minister of National Defense 2 weeks ago. We committed to the snowbirds coming back to our skies in several years from now, to have them still located in Moose Jaw. Absolutely. And that is good news, certainly for the community there and for the country. But we are really asking the government to reconsider this decision. We just saw the RAF Red Arrows in the UK. They just announced 2 weeks ago the exact transition that we are proposing our snowbirds should have, is to reduce the size of the formation, reduce the length of the show and the complexity in order to preserve some of the hours left on the airplane and facilitate this transition.
0: And the promise was, and the money was committed, to 2030, and that changed. The other issue, of course, I've only got about 30 seconds, but the other issue is, of course, staffing. They need pilots elsewhere. Do you think that's part of what's driving this?
6: Absolutely. There is a shortage right now, but let's use our Canadian aerospace industry, ask them to support and have a Team Canada approach to ensuring that the snowbirds continue flying.
0: Maurice Carmichael, thanks so much for joining us. I love this story, and I am not a military person, but I remember in the 1970s, at the Canadian National Exhibition, looking up as a child, just like you, probably a lot longer for me than you, and seeing those snowbirds and just being in awe. And if you're anywhere in the country this summer and you get a chance to see them, please do. Thank you, Maurice.
6: My pleasure. Congrats on your inaugural show.
0: Oh, thank you. I'm Graham Richardson. Stay with us. We're back in just a moment. Coins and the Mint.
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3: We do have slow dance now. Westbound side of the 20, volume starting Turcotte back to Norman. Also delays on the eastbound side of the 20 between 32nd and 1st Avenue. Southbound 13 delays now between Coteley S and Ottawa 20. Northbound the Cowrie pretty slow from Sugar Cup to the top. Southbound 25 delays there between Bobbia and the tunnel. Off and on slowdowns. Westbound side of the Met now between PNF and the DeCary Interchange. 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
1: And welcome back to the Graham Richardson Show. I am Graham Richardson, and I'm really looking forward to this segment for a whole bunch of reasons. I remember vaguely back in the 1970s, my father, who might be listening, actually had 1976 Olympic coins for my brother and myself. And for years, they were in sealed packages. This is a tradition for the Mint, and they've done it again for FIFA, commemorating a very, very significant event in the history of the country and a huge sporting event. The coins look fantastic. Deneen Perrin joins me in studio, public affairs with the Mint. Deneen, great to see you.
2: Nice to see you, Graham.
1: Tell me how important this is for the Mint to do this kind of thing, because I think people have a general sense of it, but it's a big part of what you do, right?
2: It really is. And, you know, it's really important because it allows us to tell the story of significant moments, significant people, and significant anniversaries. So this is a first, and people are excited. I can tell you, Graham, this coin and many of our other circulation coins and commemorative circulation coins are important to the people here in Canada, not just the Mint, but it's important to Canadians.
1: Absolutely. So you've brought what is this, a commemorative package of coins?
2: Yeah, so these are keepsakes. So okay. What you're seeing in front of you, which are single coins,
1: yes.
2: So the single commemorative circulation coins that yeah. you see in front of you, those are the ones that circulate for commerce, right?
1: People
2: for
1: will
2: trade
1: see
2: and
1: them.
2: Commerce. They'll see them. They go from coast to coast to coast. And you know, we have a bit of a campaign that goes behind it to say, don't forget to look in your change. And so you can actually find these in your change, going to the store, or using them for trade and commerce,
1: yes.
2: Or you can attend one of our special coin exchanges that we do on occasion, and we do them here in Ottawa, we do them in Winnipeg, and we do them, actually we had one in Vancouver yesterday.
1: I'm guessing that the Mint's been doing this for a long, long time. Like what is the tradition here?
2: Yeah, so the coins that commemorate these celebrations and celebrate the honors of national significance have been taking place for over 80 years.
1: Wow.
2: So this is a thing at the Mint, right?
1: Yeah.
2: Like you really do need to make sure that you kind of immerse yourself into the story.
1: And you know, you don't want to get into Donald Trump, and I know why, but but you know, the face on the $250 bill.
2: Right.
1: Like it is a reminder that this is not just money. This is and let's leave Trump out of it. But this signifies something about our culture, the way we exchange. Like it's more important for the country,
2: yes.
1: As a story than just money. Because think about it, when you talk about and through Parliament changing something that's on a bill, it's a big deal, right?
2: It is. But we don't just do coins at the Mint, and that's what's really exciting about having the Royal Canadian Mint here in Canada. And we're such an important institution,
1: yeah.
2: For Canadians.
1: You do metals, you do other things, right?
2: We do metals, we do precious metals,
1: right.
2: We do numismatic products, so collector products that you see in front of you. Like those are the kinds of things that people are excited about. And you know, some people say, well, why coins? Like what?
1: Because fewer coins are in circulation, because people are not using them as much because of the digital economy.
2: Yeah.
1: But good luck saying you're not going to do coins anymore. Like, good luck. That's
2: yes.
1: not going to fly with anybody.
2: It, you know, it's really important for trade and commerce. And what people forget is that, yes, a lot of us use perhaps digital payment.
1: Sure.
2: But there are a lot of people who are coming to the country who are relying on cash. And to be able to tell people that you can't use that anymore,
1: yeah.
2: I think will be very difficult. And so for us, our goal really is to make sure that trade and commerce can be supported, and that's how we work. But this is something really special.
1: So these are the lower end, you know, like easy to get, but they're very popular, right? This
2: yes.
1: flying off the shelves.
2: So these are keepsakes.
1: Yes.
2: That what you are looking at.
1: Cellophane,
2: in front of you.
1: Sort of a card with all the coins on it.
2: Correct.
1: Yeah.
2: Correct. And so
1: very popular.
2: Yes. Very, very popular. And people buy them for birthdays, anniversaries, because they want to make sure that people can celebrate what has happened in the country in that year.
1: Yeah.
2: And so come on, Graham, you have your
1: memory, right?
2: You have your memory, and that is something that people remember.
1: Of course.
2: My grandfather gave it to me.
1: And they had coin collections. Like, we didn't really have a lot, but I we weren't heavily into it, but I distinctly remember, I think, the 1976 Olympic coins in cellophane that stayed there for a long, long time.
2: Yeah.
1: Now, I noticed on the website as well, I mean, if you got loads of money, there's other commemorative coin. It goes all the way up to $50,000 for like a 5-ounce coin of gold, doesn't it?
2: So gold, or higher. So
1: higher.
2: Spot price, obviously, of gold. It kind of operates with spot price.
1: Right.
2: So gold is having its moment, right?
1: Right.
2: I mean, we see some fluctuation, but gold definitely is having a moment. And so we have those numismatic, we call them collector coins, numismatic.
1: Do you actually have people for a worldwide event buying a coin like that for 50 grand or whatever the number is? Like, I find, I mean, if you're making it, obviously someone's going to buy it.
2: Yeah, absolutely.
1: Like a lot? Can you disclose, or is it private?
2: So, we can't disclose who buys it,
1: right.
2: And we can disclose, but it's public. It's on the website. So, it's what is called a mintage. So every time we make a coin, there is one of 2,000 or one of, 10,000. You will know what the mintage is. And that mintage never changes. So in other words, if we release a coin and we tell you that the mintage is 1 in 10,000, then that mintage doesn't change. And once they're sold out, they're sold out.
1: So does that drive price?
2: Is
1: it a value thing? Like if it's 1 of 1,000 or the smaller lot?
2: Exactly. No. No, but we have people who have lucky numbers.
1: Right.
2: They'd like to have that. So they sometimes will ask us, do you have this number available? Or it happens. Not all the time, people, thankfully, because I think it would be challenging, but it does happen where people are looking for a specific mintage.
1: What kind of packaging does a $50,000 coin come with, and how do you send it?
2: Well, it depends. Some people don't want to send it. They want to come and pick it up.
1: Of course.
2: And we're talking coins itself.
1: Right.
2: Yes.
1: Right.
2: So it's we also have dealers, though. That's one thing that we should preface by saying that we also have dealers, kind of again from coast to coast, where you can go in and you can purchase it, because we have dealers who carry these coins, and you don't necessarily have to have it shipped. You can ship it through that dealer.
1: It's not the kind of thing you want in your change jar or in your pocket.
2: I wouldn't recommend it. It certainly isn't something I would recommend. But it is exciting, and people really love it. And, we have a refinery. What people don't know is here in Ottawa, there is actually a refinery in the basement of the Royal Canadian Mint here in Ottawa. So people don't know that, but it exists, and it's very, very cool. And you can take tours, and you can learn more about what it is that we do, which is more than just coins.
1: It's been years, but it is a great tour to take, and I got to go back, but I pass it every day.
2: Yep.
1: It's right here in downtown Ottawa. If anybody is coming to visit this summer, hope you are, and stop by the Mint. Denis and Perrin, this has been great. Thanks so much.
2: Thank you.
1: Enjoy having you on my first show, and also you brought cash, or you brought samples.
2: I brought samples.
1: Coins, not the $50,000 coin.
2: Not the $50,000 coin.
1: Yeah.
2: But you can keep those as samples, and you can hand them and make sure that some people have that in their change.
1: The FIFA coins from the Mint. Thanks to Dean for joining us. When we come back, we're going outside the bubble. What does that mean? Local MPs talking politics. I'm Graham Richardson.
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7: Good afternoon. It's 1 o'clock. I'm Jason Mayoff with a CTV News update. A mix of sun and cloud today. It's 21 downtown. Weather details in minutes. Here's what's making news right now. Quebec tables a bill to ban teens under 16 from buying energy drinks. Check your bank account for a lump sum payment from the government. And two Habs surprise each other with trophies. With the latest from the CJAD 800 Traffic Center, here's Lauren Glazer.
8: We're seeing delays now on the westbound side of the Met. The volume there starting VO running out to the DeCary interchange. Also delays on the eastbound side of the TCAN now between Cavendish and Papineau on the eastbound Met. Also between L'Angelier and Anjou for southbound 25, it has delays. Also, we pray vote to the tunnel. Northbound DeCary, you are losing time. Sherbrooke up to the top. Southbound DeCary volume there from the top to Van Horn. On the westbound side of the 20, you are losing some time between Turcotte and Norman. 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
7: In the news, Quebec's health minister has tabled legislation to ban the sale of energy drinks to children under the age of 16. The bill is in response to the death of 15-year-old Zachary Miron, who died in 2024 when he drank a Red Bull after taking his ADHD medication. Veronica Martinez is Zachary's mother.
9: I'm relieved, but it's not over yet. So we're very thankful, grateful for all the work that been done, but there's still some work to do to be able to relax and to enjoy completely.
7: In order to pass before the end of the session next week, the bill needs to get the support of all members of the National Assembly. The only holdout is the lone conservative MNA. Martinez says she'll be meeting with her today to try to convince her to let the bill pass. One of the federal Liberals' main affordability measures will land in the bank accounts of eligible Canadians starting today. Finance Minister François-Philippe Champagne says the one-time top-up payments for the Canada Groceries and Essentials benefit will help a lot of people.
10: This is going to help 12 million Canadians. So it's very substantial, very significant. You're talking about close to $2,000 for a family of four. And what I can say to you, this is part of a suite of measures that we have announced because we know that affordability is top of mind for Canadians.
7: A single adult with no children could get more than $250. A couple with two kids could receive more than $500. If you meet the income threshold based on your 2024 tax return, you will receive the benefit automatically by direct deposit or by mail. Well, Habs captain Nick Suzuki won the Selke Trophy for Best Defensive Forward, and teammate Cole Caulfield took the Lady Bing for sportsmanship and gentlemanly conduct combined with a high standard of playing. They presented each other with their awards today, but neither knew that they were getting an award too. Suzuki was asked how that surprise felt.
11: Yeah, I mean, it got both of us really well. I don't know. We never even thought about that one of us could be winning it. We just thought we were both presenting, and it was a great job by everyone to keep that on the down low.
7: Caulfield said he had no idea and called it really special. For interviews and other audio, go to cjad800.com or download the iHeartRadio app. Your Dormez-vous Weather Center forecast, a mix of sun and cloud today, the high 29, mainly cloudy tonight, the low 21, and showers starting tomorrow morning. We could see some thunderstorms in the afternoon, the high tomorrow 24. It's 21 downtown. For all the news during the day, stream us on your smart speaker. Just say play CJAD 800. 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
1: Welcome back. I am Graham Richardson. Great to have you with us on our first show. You know, I wanted to do this segment for a bunch of reasons. I've spent about 30 years of my career covering a lot of politics, and I spent a lot of time covering big name politicians, cabinet ministers, premiers, prime ministers, and there's often fighting involved. But you know what? There are hundreds of politicians you never hear from, many of them from smaller towns and from remote communities, who have to travel a long way every time the House is sitting to get back here to Parliament and represent their constituents. So we picked two of them, one Liberal, one Conservative, and we're hoping to make this a regular segment because there is common ground between these politicians. They can argue, they can fight, but we're going to have a bit of fun too. Fraser Tolmie is a Conservative from Moose Jaw. He joins us in Philip Earle, Liberal MP for Labrador. Welcome to you both. Thank you for participating in this experience.
13: Thanks, Graham, for having us.
14: Thank you, Graham. Congratulations on the show. Looking forward to it.
1: Thanks so much. And Philip, I want to start with you. You're in Labrador. Let's just start, and we'll get Fraser in as well. What is it, and you're a new MP, Philip, is the job what you expected? And can you explain to people that piece of it? Literally getting back to the riding and going around the riding. What does that involve?

0: at the Happy Valley Goose Bay, which coincidentally is a military base. Fraser and I have that in common. We have that in our ridings. And tomorrow morning, I'll race off over to Labrador West, Labrador City and Wabush, where I'll do some meetings. And then on Sunday, I'll do the trek all the way back to St. John's, all the way back to Ottawa to be there for 7:30 on Monday morning to get back to work.
1: It is to get back to work, and the work never stops. And Fraser, I know both of you are not complaining about that. That's the job. But I honestly don't think Canadians realize, when you travel by plane, you realize how big the country is. When you're having to get from one place to the other with several connections like you have to do through Regina and everything like that, and you've got a big riding as well, it is quite a challenge, to say the least, Fraser.
2: Yeah, as Philip was saying, we were chatting offline. So my riding is actually 5 square kilometers bigger than Switzerland. So like, that's a small European country, right in the heart of Saskatchewan. And in order for me to get home, and obviously I'm looking forward to seeing my girls. I've got 2 daughters. You know, I'm up at 1 o'clock in the morning, local time. And so you're only getting a couple hours sleep, but you know, we signed up for it, and it is part of the job. And I think, you know, Philip and I would suggest that we do a lot of our work on the airplanes when we're flying back and forth, because there's a lot of reading involved in the job.
1: Wouldn't trade it for the world, though, Philip, obviously, or Fraser. I know it's a wonderful experience as well. Listen, part of this, I want to talk a little bit about local issues that maybe the rest of the country don't hear about. Let's start in Labrador, Philip. What are the main issues that people are talking about in your riding? I appreciate there are a variety of issues, but I would imagine economic concerns top of mind for them as well.
0: Yeah, and thank you. And you know, Fraser was talking about the geography of the riding he has. I mean, think of Labrador as 296,000 square kilometers. So being able to fit all of Atlantic Canada, including the island of Newfoundland, tuck it all inside and still have some space left.
1: Wow.
0: Labrador, by its very existence, is very diverse. The coastal community, starting in the north, which is part of Inuit Nunangat, is the Inuit homeland. It's on the ocean. And down into southern Labrador, where the major industry is the fishery and tourism. When you come into the central part of Labrador, everything is tied back to the military base, and to government, indigenous government, federal and provincial governments. And then when I go to the west, 500 kilometers to the west of my riding in Labrador West, on the border with Quebec, we're in that mineral trough that everybody talks about that's got all these critical minerals. We got the second largest iron ore mines in the world. Mm. So the pulse of the economy certainly impacts Labrador. We got the fishery that's growing now. The military activity, for the reasons that we're all very familiar with, seeing large investments into the military base at Goose Bay. But now, again, we're seeing the cyclical part of mining in the West and the challenges that come along with that.
1: Fraser, what about you? Economy is top. I know I haven't been back to Saskatchewan in many years, but was there for the Snowbirds announcement, and I know you're in front and center there. Military is a big piece of Moose Jaw. What else is going on in your riding?
2: Yeah, well, thanks for asking, Graham. I mean, recently I pay attention to what's going on in the local news, and heard a disappointing report that the local food bank, it's had challenges for the last couple of years, but now they're actually going to be interviewing people in order to give out food. And, you know, being the breadbasket of the world, this country, you know, you see that it's disappointing. You know, people are finding it hard to make donations. They don't have the extra money to do so. And then, you know, the food bank, you know, is having a hard time. And I know my local church, every October, at Halloween, they go around and collect food for the food bank, you know, and it's difficult. It's disheartening. I've not seen it this bad. You know, I grew up below the poverty line as a kid, and you know, it's a stressor for me. So when I see people that are finding it challenging, it's scary. It's concerning.
1: Past member of the Ottawa Food Bank board myself, and it is across the country, large cities, small cities, where people with jobs are more and more turning to our food banks. On a lighter note, on a lighter note, and I'm glad you brought it up, Fraser, on a lighter note before we have to go, and we will have you both back.

0: Tell me something people don't know about Labrador, Philip.
1: Labrador is part of the mainland of Canada. Many people, they refer to our province as an island, but the most undiscovered part is Labrador, and we're proudly part of the mainland and proud of that great relationship that we have with the province of Quebec.
0: Closer than people realize, especially, but you got to take a close look at the map, and it takes up a lot of space. And Fraser, can you just tell me about Mac the Moose and your role in growing the antlers? So Norway had a bigger moose, right? And then you fixed it. How'd you fix it?
2: Yeah, when you were mayor? We put on a bigger rack. We went to war. You know, we defended Canada's pride here, Graham, I've said this before. I think we should be putting the moose on the $5 bill so that we've got the loony, the toonie, and the moony. I think we should make it our national animal, to be quite honest with you, because I think it represents our true nature as being a stoic, great animal. But if you mess with it, you're going to get the horns. So,
0: now, just for people's background, Mac the Moose and Moose Jaw was the biggest moose. And then Norway had the gall, some town, to build something bigger. And you're mayor. And so what's your solution?
2: Yeah, so we were looking at what do we do, and then we came up with a solution to put on a bigger rack and make them like a foot taller, and then we had the mayor or the deputy mayor from Norway come over, and we had a moose-a-random of understanding. We were on the Stephen Colbert show. It was global. This thing just went like wildfire, but we had a lot of fun with it, it attracted a lot of attention. A lot of people stopped by on the number one highway, get their pictures done with Mac the Moose and the snowbird. That was the first thing I did as a city councilor, was to get the snowbird out on a pedestal at the entrance.
0: And they still stop. And Philip, last word to you before we have to go. I got about 30 seconds. There's common ground between backbench MPs, right? It's a bit of theater how much yelling goes on in the House of Commons. Fair to say?
1: Absolutely. And some of the greatest encouragement that I get as a new MP is from my friends across the hall. They've been sitting over there for a long time, and they gave me a lot of confidence that I can do the job that the Labradorian sent me there to do. So you're right. There's a lot of camaraderie among colleagues because we're all there for the same reason, to serve Canadians and make Canada a better place for all.
0: This has been a pleasure, both Fraser and Philip on Fridays. We really appreciate your time. Thanks for coming on.
2: Have a great day.
1: Thanks, Graham.
0: You too.
1: Have a great
0: I'm Graham day, Richardson. Fraser. We're back in just a moment.
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4: We're slowing on the westbound side of the 20. The volume there between Turcotte and Norman. Also delays on the eastbound side of the 20 between 32nd and 1st Avenue. Delays up on 13 now between Hickmore and the 20 for northbound the Carry. It's pretty busy. Sherbrooke up to the top. We have delays also southbound the Carry now from the top to Van Horn. Southbound 15, pretty busy as well between Atwater and the Champlain. Seeing a lot of off and on volume for the westbound side of the Met between VO and the Carry. 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
0: Welcome back, everybody. Thanks for being here. I am Graham Richardson. I hope your Friday is going well. Mine certainly is. First of my Friday shows. Having a great time. You know, this one really caught our eye, in particular my eye, because it doesn't seem that long ago. Harvey Brownstone is Canada's first openly gay judge who served with the Ontario Court of Justice from 1995 to 2021. What I mean is, I'm surprised that it took to 1995 for someone to be out as a judge, but that is in fact the case. He has a new memoir out, a new book, Without Prejudice. He talks a lot about family court and about the challenges in family court and what's wrong with family court and how it's dividing families. And he has a unique perspective, obviously, because of the years spent on the bench. And Harvey Brownstone joins us now. Harvey, thanks for joining us.
22: Thank you so much, Graham, for inviting me.
0: And I'm going to talk about your post-judge life. You're like a YouTube star. You've got interviews going. You're all over the place, and you're writing books and everything. But let's start with the book. Tell me what do Canadians need to know about what your argument in this book, and why is it such an urgent call to change family court?
22: Well, the book really was possible for me to write because I was no longer a judge. I did write a book when I was a judge. In 2009, I wrote a book called Tug of War, and that was designed to tell people the truth about family court in terms of what they should expect when they go there, what the court's going to expect from them, why they need a lawyer, why family court is very destructive to families. But Graham, because I was still a judge, I couldn't say everything. Because I really didn't want to lose my job. Once I retired, I realized that there's no muzzle anymore. There's no leash. I can say everything about why the system is stacked against people who are trying to resolve matrimonial disputes. And my big argument is that when parents are fighting over custody of a child and children witness their parents fighting and arguing, that is child abuse. That's because the best interests of a child are paramount. And in my view, family breakdown is not a legal issue. It's a healthcare issue. It's a public health issue when children's best interests are threatened because of toxic tugs of war between parents. So that's why I felt it was important to say that we need a much more therapeutic approach to family court. And it shocks me that nobody's saying it.
0: They shouldn't be in front of judges.
22: Well, I think that there are some couples that have to. There's one member of the couple that just won't resolve it. They're just so fixated on their pain and their anger and their feeling of betrayal when you go through a breakup that they just can't put aside that anger for the sake of their children. You have to reinvent yourself from an ex-partner to a co-parent. And some people can't do it. So you're never going to get rid of family court. But if you're going to have a family court, the approach should be therapeutic. And I believe that parents who are stuck in those kinds of terribly toxic, hostile battles need therapy just as much as they need a lawyer.
0: Hmm. What are some of the extremes of the fighting that you've seen? Obviously, without naming names, it must get ridiculous at times.
22: Well, I don't know if you'll believe this, but I have seen parents spend thousands upon thousands of dollars fighting over things like what Halloween costume a child will wear, who pays for pizza day at school, the length of a child's haircut. I've seen people, divorcing spouses, fight over lawn furniture that you could replace at Walmart for $99.
0: It's sad, isn't it? It's the worst of us.
22: Unfortunately, you know, I did criminal court as well as family court. And I said in my book, criminal court sees bad people at their best behavior because they're afraid to go to jail, of course. Mm-hmm. And in family court, you see good people at their worst behavior because they're just so upset. And I mean, most people have been through a breakup. It's not hard to understand why someone would be upset. Most of the couples I saw, like well over 90%, were breaking up because of infidelity. It's a real, real issue, people not being faithful and getting caught. And so I understand. I mean, we all know what that feels like to be so badly betrayed. But if you can't find a way to understand that you can go on and have a new partner, you can be a new husband or a new wife, but your children don't get a new mother and a new father. They're stuck with you. And it's not their fault that you broke up. They need parents that can love their children more than they hate each other. So that was a big, big theme in my book, along with my critique of the criminal courts as well, of course.
0: Yeah. We're speaking with Harvey Brownstone, who is a former judge, a retired judge. His book is Without Prejudice. I'm also interested in the time you came into the legal profession and the time you arrived as an openly gay man. This issue, gay marriage, for instance, moved in public opinion polls faster than any issue in Canada in polling history, in terms of people moving in favor of it. And it's not that long ago that the old boys club existed. What was it like in Bay Street when you started?
22: It wasn't fun, I'll tell you. First of all, in law school in the late 70s, I was told by numerous professors that I'd never get a job. And I was a straight A student because my parents had kicked me out. This is all in the book. They kicked me out when I told them I was gay, and I ended up on welfare and homeless and really had to struggle. And so when I got straight A's so I could keep my scholarship, and then there I was on Bay Street, nobody would hire me. You know, wow. I was just too gay. So I would have lawyers saying things like, could you lower your voice a little to sound a little more masculine? And wow. I would say things like, well, I'm sorry, but I flunked Macho 101 in law school.
0: Yeah.
22: You know,
0: you never gave up, though, or did you?
22: Oh,
0: did you think
22: about giving up? I never gave up. I did think about giving up. When my parents kicked me out, that was really a low, low point. And I even contemplated ending it all. It was that bad. But And I've chronicled all that in the book. But I never gave up because I was convinced that somehow I would succeed, that somebody would see that I had talent. You know, like in those days, lawyers would say things like, well, you know, all of our deals are made on the golf course. Like, do you play golf? Mm. Well, I didn't. Mm. And, you know, we don't have time to teach you. And I thought, my God, I went through all this to study the law and be the best. And this is what they want to know. Do I play golf? But that's what it was like. There was a lot of homophobia. You know, I applied for many jobs because I got straight A's. I got interviews with all the top firms, but it one by one, you know, one guy said to me, well, we need a family man here. You know, do you have a family? Like, are you married? Do you have a wife? Because our wives all socialize together. And I didn't. And I didn't lie about it. I said, well, no, actually, I'm gay. I actually have a boyfriend. Well, that was the quickest exit stage left you've ever seen, Graham.
0: Yeah. How much has it changed?
22: Oh, a lot. Yeah. When I was first appointed a judge, of course, that raised a lot of eyebrows, not only because I was gay, but I was only 38 years old. Mm. And so I was much, much younger than the other judges. But I, you know, with the use of humor and likability, which is, in my view, is a job skill, not just a personality trait, I won them over. There's a very funny incident in the book where some of my colleagues who were all over 70 took me to a strip club one day for lunch because they thought they could use some conversion therapy. So they arranged for a lap dance, if you can believe it. And frankly, all I could think of to say to the girl was, do you do your own nails? They're beautiful. So that was a flop. So you know, I had to use humor to get through a lot, but the old boys eventually understood. I mean, I couldn't believe that they'd never met an openly gay person. I used to say to them, well, doesn't your wife have a hairdresser?
0: Yeah. The book is Without Prejudice. This has been a pleasure, Harvey. I'm sorry I don't have more time. We'll talk to you again, though. I really appreciate this. And if you have a chance, check out Harvey on YouTube. He does amazing interviews, very popular, and what a life. And again, we're not talking about the 60s here. This was the mid-90s. It's not that long ago. And, well, maybe it is. I'm getting older. But, Harvey, I appreciate your time. Thanks so much for coming on.
22: Thank you, Graham. Anytime.
0: When we come back, we're going to Lake Superior for Pictures Down Deep. Stay with us.
1: Good afternoon. It's 1:30. I'm Jason Mayoff with a CTV News Update. Health Minister Sonia Benaget has introduced a bill to ban energy drinks for Quebecers under the age of 16. Bill 9 comes after the death of 15-year-old Zachary Miron, who died after the Red Bull he consumed interacted with his ADHD medication. A BMO economist says the addition of 88,000 jobs last month, despite GDP declining, should, quote, silence the recession crowd. The mostly full-time jobs brought the national unemployment rate down to 6.6% and Quebec's down to 5.6%. And prestigious awards for two Habs players. Forward Nick Suzuki won the Selke Trophy, recognizing the forward who best excels in the defensive aspects of the game. Cole Caulfield won the Lady Bing for sportsmanship and gentlemanly conduct, combined with a high standard of playing ability. For more news, including five arrests in a Montreal cocaine trafficking ring, go to ctvnewsmontreal.ca. And with the latest from the CJAD 800 Traffic Center, here's Lorne Glazer.
4: We're seeing slowdowns eastbound side of the TCAN now, starting Cavendish to Papineau, eastbound Met again between Lacordaire and Anjou. Southbound 25, busy. Ypres Vaux to the tunnel. We have delays also on the westbound side of the Met, starting now Lacordaire back to the DeCary interchange. Northbound the Carry, pretty slow now. Its length also delays southbound the Carry from the top to Van Horn. Westbound side of the 20, you are losing time between Turcon and Norman. This week at Adonis, save on large seedless red or green grapes for $1.99 a pound or $4.39 per kilo. 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
1: Your Dormez-vous Weather Center forecast, a mix of sun and cloud today, the high 29, mainly cloudy tonight, the low 21, and showers starting tomorrow morning. We could see some thunderstorms in the afternoon, the high 24. It's 22 downtown. Your next CTV News update is at 2 o'clock.
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0: Welcome back. Hope your Friday is going well. Hey, let us know how intelligent or unpredictable we've been. Give us a text, 71010. It's our first go at this. We're having a lot of fun. We hope you are enjoying being with us on a Friday. This story just blew us away at CTV News. The full story is coming tonight on CTV National News. Lake Superior is the largest freshwater lake in the world. It contains roughly 10% of the world's surface fresh water. And how many of you, millions of us, live around the Great Lakes, never see underneath what's down there? We spend a lot of time talking and thinking about oceans, but what about the massive freshwater lakes that form a huge part of our lives here in North America? Yvonne Draybert's an award-winning Canadian filmmaker, a fellow of the Royal Canadian Geographical Society, and we've reached Yvonne on a boat on Lake Superior as she is dropping cameras, how deep, very deep, to give us the first picture since the mid-80s of what's going on under there. Yvonne, thanks so much for taking time to speak with us. I know you've spoken with Adrian Gobriel, our reporter, and I really appreciate you telling us your story. Tell us about what's going on the surface and underneath Lake Superior and this project, this documentary you're making.
3: Well, thanks for having me, Graham. Yeah, I'm reaching you today from about 50 kilometers offshore in the middle of Lake Superior. And as you said, I'm a documentary filmmaker, but we really kind of think of ourselves as freshwater explorers. So we use underwater drones to show people that life and the ecosystems under the waves of the Great Lakes. And so we're working on a show right now called Hidden Below the Great Lakes. And that's going to be a full-on wildlife documentary, just like, you know, David Attenborough would make. We're hoping to live in that same universe, but we're out here on Lake Superior right now because we're looking at the deepest depths of the Great Lakes. And that goes up to 1,300 feet deep here in Superior, so that's pretty deep.
0: Wow. And what are you seeing down there? Like, what kind of fish go that deep?
3: Yeah, so they're pretty specialized animals that can live 1,300 feet or 400 meters down, and that's a lot of pressure. It's about 40 times the pressure that we experience up here at the surface. So they have to be pretty specialized. So we have some cool fish like the deep water sculpin, and they can be orange and purple, and they spend all their lives on the lake bottom. So they don't have a swim bladder. So they are really bottom specialists, and they dig little craters in the earth and protect their babies there. They're really good parents, actually. So even way down there, we have some really great parents. We've also got a freshwater shrimp called a mysis, and every night they make a migration all the way up to the surface and then down back down again. And
0: wow.
3: All those guys, yeah, the sculpin and the mysis, they're food for lake trout. And folks might have heard of lake trout, but here in the deepest parts of the Great Lakes, we have a special kind of lake trout called the siskoid, and those are the biggest lake trout we've got. They are just chonkers, and they have really big eyeballs designed specially for seeing way down deep.
0: How big are they?
3: They can be over a meter long. Like, these
0: wow.
3: are big fish. If you caught them as an angler, you'd be pretty impressed with yourself.
0: Pretty hard to catch them at that depth. So the other fish you talked about, they spend their entire lives on the bottom, and they're did you say 400 meters deep?
3: Yeah, we haven't gone to the deepest part yet. That's tomorrow. We're doing that tomorrow. But we were 362 meters yesterday, and we saw some of these guys down there, and they're called deep water sculpin. Yeah.
0: Wow. How did you get into this? And what is it about us collectively that I would argue we kind of take the Great Lakes and the freshwater lakes for granted?
3: I'd have to agree with you. I grew up on Lake Erie, and at a time when, you know, we still kind of saw the Great Lakes as these kind of dirty, kind of polluted places. And it wasn't until I became a grown-up here and we started poking around under there with these underwater robots that we started to discover that there's really this huge world under there that's alive and vibrant. You know, you mentioned we see all this amazing life of the oceans on our TVs, but right outside our back doors are some pretty amazing landscapes.
0: Wow. And tell me a bit about the camera and what you've got under there, because I can imagine it's got to be super specialized, and also I can imagine the quality is unbelievable.
3: Yeah. You do need, if you want to go 400 meters deep, you need a special camera for that. So we've got, folks have probably seen aerial drones, the technology we as humans have figured out to use. Those we've shoved now into these underwater robots. So our underwater robot has 8 thrusters on it, so we can swim in any direction, just like a fish. And it can go down up to 500 meters, so we'll have to find ourselves a deeper lake somewhere. and it can swim for up to 10 hours at a time. So it means we can spend time with animals in ways that, you know, people just haven't been able to before. Divers can only spend about, you know, an hour or two under there. So it means we're learning a lot about the animals we find down there. And, yeah, it's got a really great low-light camera, and so we can see, just like, if you could see it in the moonlight, we can see it with this camera down under the water. So in Lake Huron in Michigan, we can see about 300 feet down without the artificial lights. But here on Superior, especially at 400 meters, we're going to need to turn the lights on.
0: Yeah.
3: And, yeah, it's got a cool 4K camera, so we can see super high-resolution imagery, and it's connected back to the surface with a fiber-optic tether that lets us, you know, drive around kind of like a video game.
0: I love your enthusiasm because I can hear it in your voice. What's it like for you to actually see those images, to do this kind of work?
3: I mean, it's pretty special to be able to do this kind of work. We often go out not really knowing what we're going to see, and we have a plan of what we're hoping to see, but often we're surprised by what the lake kind of offers up to us. A few years ago, we even discovered a shipwreck. So, you know, that sense of exploration and discovery, really, you know, we get that almost every day out here, so it's pretty amazing. Yeah.
0: And do you have, as a city dweller, I worry about our Great Lakes, like any city dweller. I probably contribute to the problems that are created in the Great Lakes. Is Lake Superior healthy? Like, is it clean? Or what are the challenges?
3: Yeah. Well, Graham, I think, you know, you and I are probably of a vintage where we do remember the lakes going through some really tough times.
0: Yes.
3: You know, rivers caught fire, you know. But, you know, for generations, we've had folks working on trying to restore our lakes and really do a better job. And they are way healthier now than they were before. But, of course, there are still big challenges in the lakes. Things like invasive species play a big role in how our native ecosystems are doing. So I'd say probably for most of the lakes, invasive species are one of the biggest challenges. But here up on Superior, you know, it's a little further removed from a lot of those invasive species. So it doesn't have the same kind of problems with, for instance, invasive mussels that we see in the other lakes. But we as humans, we seem to have an impact wherever we go. So it's not perfect, but I think our lakes are doing pretty good.
0: Good. How's the weather?
3: It's actually foggy right now, so I'm out. It's pretty flat, which is the thing we're hoping for in Lake Superior. We don't want to end up like the Edmund Fitzgerald, but we've got a little bit of fog and a pretty good day here. So we're crossing our fingers for a good day tomorrow, where we're actually going to live stream our dive to the deepest part of the Great Lakes.
0: Yes, and if people wanted to see that, how can they watch that live stream?
3: They can go to hiddenbelow.live, and there's a link there to connect you right to the live stream on YouTube. You don't have to download or anything. It's just a link. And, we actually would love for folks to tune in and ask us questions. We're going to have a fish biologist from the American side, so from the Michigan Department of Natural Resources. He's going to answer all your fishy questions. And we're here to talk all things robots with you folks, too. So we'd love to hear from folks and what they think and answer questions.
0: Hidden Below. Fantastic. It's been wonderful to speak with you. And a full story coming tonight from Adrian Gobriel on CTV National News. And it's also up on our website, ctvnews.ca, for more information on this. Really love that we got you on the boat as you're doing your work, even though it's foggy. And good luck with the live stream tomorrow and this great work you're doing, Yvonne.
3: Thanks so much, Graham.
0: All right. That's Yvonne Drabert, an award-winning Canadian filmmaker, a fellow of the Royal Canadian Geographical Society. Reached her on Superior. Fantastic. See, this is what I love about radio, you know? You can make a phone call and reach somebody on Lake Superior who's doing a 500-meter dive or 400-meter dive with a camera. Your text coming up right after the break. 71010 is the text line. Let us know what you think of our first show. Good or bad, we can take it. I'm Graham Richardson. We're back in just a moment.
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4: We're seeing a pretty slow drive for the westbound side of the 20. The volume starts Turcotte to Norman. Also delays on the eastbound side of the 20 now between 32nd and 1st Avenue. Eastbound 138, the volume starting now mid-span, running back up to the Ville-Saint-Pierre interchange for northbound. The carry, that is difficult, its length. Southbound, the carry volume 2 from the top to Côte Saint-Catherine. A lot of off and on volume as well on the westbound side of the Met, starting VO back to the DeCarry interchange. It's the window covering sale at Linen Chest. 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
0: Welcome back. We are wrapping up our second hour here on our first show on this glorious Friday. I'm in the nation's capital, and now it's time for your say.
26: Have your say.
33: Hello?
34: Hello?
26: Have your say.
0: Hello? Hello? The excellent David Smith, our producer, is here. David, generally, what are people saying? They wanted to say something, some people asking about Amanda, of course.
35: Yeah, that's right. A few people maybe missed Amanda's last show on Free For All Friday last week. And, I mean, look, it's the end of an era, and I've been doing talk radio long enough. I know listeners are creatures of habit.
0: Absolutely.
35: Sometimes change is difficult. We understand that. Yes. We're here to hold your hand and help you through this. But look, I had the enormous pleasure of working with Amanda Galbraith for almost the last year. I was a small part of her 7 years.
0: Yeah.
35: She did that show. She did this time slot on a Friday. And the thing that Amanda really wanted to get across in her last show last week, and I'm happy to revoice it for her here, is just that it wasn't, you know, a hook coming on from stage left and yanking her out of this time slot. It really was time for her to take a step back from the demands of doing a full two-hour show. Every week, there's a lot of effort that goes into this stuff behind the scenes. And Amanda, she's got two beautiful kids under four. I believe they're both under the age of four, so two toddlers, basically. She just started her own new firm that she launched about a year ago. It's doubled in size in the past year. So she was feeling like there wasn't quite enough bandwidth. Amanda was one of those people who would just say yes to everything. But increasingly, she was just feeling like it was maybe time to take a step back. She'll still be on News Talk 1010 elsewhere in the iHeartRadio Talk Network as a contributor, but it was just time for her to take a step back from the weekly show, which is why we have this wonderful program. I think it's going great.
0: We've had a lot of fun, and we're gonna do some adjustments here and there, but really love the people we talked to today. And we've got some of your reaction on the jobs report. A texter writing in: companies have to take some responsibility. Wages are stagnant. Government can't or shouldn't control that. And there's another one on that as well, Dave.
35: Yes, Canada's GDP, one listener writes in, would grow 3-4% per quarter for decades until now. What we're supposed to suggest that 0.5% a quarter isn't a joke.
0: Yeah.
35: Well, fair enough. I mean, times are tough. You know, we talk about it a lot this week. We hear lots of different opinions. We had chief economist of the Royal Bank of Canada on. You know, when economists talk about the economy, they're talking about it as it is today, not as it was in times gone past. But nobody's suggesting that everything's honky-dory in the economy.
0: No, and the thing that I think Francis agreed with right away from RBC was the feeling out there. And it's a real tangible feeling. And, of course, when you feel that way, whether sometimes it's self-imposed, like you're doing fine, but it doesn't feel like you're doing fine, and you're seeing things happening around you to your family or neighbors that you're, and then you pull back and it makes it worse, right? When you shouldn't necessarily be pulling back, you should be just living life normally. But a lot of people, especially with the grocery prices, especially with, you know, the other thing I talk about a lot is the broken contract. You know, if you're two young people who have done everything right and who have graduated and are ready to get into the workforce, and you get jobs, you get decent entry-level jobs. In this market for housing, you are still probably more than a decade away in normal circumstances from being able to buy a home. My wife and I, in 1995, 2 years into the workforce, 1997, we were able to buy a home in Calgary proper. And I believe the price was $150,000. You know, like that just doesn't exist anymore. And it's not fair. And so people have this feeling that the contract's been broken. So that's one of the things broadly I want to talk about on Fridays with people. Not so glum, but also just like young people and the future and where they're at and how they can get out from under this. You know, how many times have we talked about in the last few months that they can't sell all of these condos that have been built in downtown Toronto? But rents, I've got a son who's renting in downtown Toronto, and the rents are still very high. And there's no small town discount around Canada. Everybody's rent is high. And then you top that with the grocery prices. So, and a lot of people pushing back against the groceries benefit that the government announced today. Checks from government, one texter writes, don't improve things. Inflation and debt. And this one really spoke to me. I have three kids and a wife who doesn't work. I don't get the benefit. I'm just taxed for it. Other people are more important than my family. And I think that speaks, David, to that broken contract where someone has done all the right things. They're trying to hold their family together. And in previous generations, even a few years ago, maybe 6-7 years ago, that person would be in much better shape than they are right now. It feels like things are closing in on them. And that's a worry for everybody, not just politicians, for society as a whole.
35: And that's one of the balancing acts the government has to do when they come up with these big money programs like billions of dollars for checks to help people who can't afford the price of food. You know, it speaks to that gap in the middle class. The middle class is shrinking. If you can't afford food and you have to use a food bank, government help is keeping food in your fridge. But it doesn't do anything for the hardworking people who can afford the food, but it's coming at the cost of other things that they want to be doing. It's that lifestyle creep that people feel like they can't avoid.
0: If you can, Make a monthly donation to your local food bank, no matter where you're listening, if you can. I know it's hard, but if you can, it's just they buy food for people who need it. It's a very simple process. On the Snowbirds, I'm appalled at the thought of replacing the Snowbird jets with prop planes. One of the jet experts, one of the plane experts in Moose Jaw told me these prop planes are very, very fast. They are not jets. You are correct. They'd better find a way to fix this now. Find a place to make the parts they need or use the 7 jets we have left. Other jets are probably available elsewhere. Get them ASAP. The challenge is these Tudors are made for the Canadian Snowbirds, and it's very difficult to get parts, but I hear you on that. And the government can stick the propellers where the sun don't shine.
1: I really
0: like
1: that.
0: Little sense of humor there on the Friday. So thanks for all your texts. We're going to keep hearing from you during this program. Before we go, this is another thing that I'd like to leave with, something that made me smile this week. I'm going to try to do this every
26: week. Here's what made me smile this week.
0: Oh, is it a poppy stinger? If you know Choir, they do amazing work. They get people to come in and sing with celebrities and with singers. A few weeks ago, they did this with Sarah McLachlan, a stunning performance of Angel. It was a collaboration to raise $75,000 for the Sarah McLachlan School of Music, the wonderful Sarah McLachlan. Look it up on YouTube. I want to have a listen here.

0: so beautiful. I hate to cut it off, but we'll keep it going. Just gorgeous. An amazing performance. Look it up, Choir, Choir, Choir, Sarah McLachlan, and look up all of Choir, Choir, Choir. They did David Byrne and Heroes from David Bowie in New York City a few years ago. Unbelievable music. I'm Graham Richardson. Thanks for joining us. We'll talk next week.
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6: Good afternoon. It's 2 o'clock. I'm Jason Mayoff with a CTV News Update. A mix of sun and cloud today. It's 22 downtown. Weather details in minutes. Here's what's making news right now. Well, Quebec's new energy drink ban pass in the National Assembly. Premier Fréchette says she was unaware of problems with the new digital health record and a potential breakthrough on early lung cancer detection. For the latest from the CJAD 800 Traffic Center, here's Lorne Glazer.
7: We're having a pretty tough time now on the westbound side of the Met. Starts VO all the way back to Côte-de-Liesse on the westbound side of the TCAN. We are dealing with a vehicle fire inside the Côte-de-Liesse exit, and that exit is now closed. Eastbound side of the TCAN, Volume 2 between Cavendish and Papineau on the eastbound Met, again between Lacordaire and Anjou. Southbound 25 is busy. Ypres votes to the tunnel for the upbound side of the Jacques Cartier Bridge. A bit busier from St. Gregoire via Papineau South. Northbound, the carry delays Shippercup to the top, also delays southbound the carry from the top to Van Horn. Pretty slow on the westbound side of the 20 now between Turcotte and Norman. Chartwell, the Prescott Retirement Community in Vaudreuil-Dorion is expanding. 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
6: In the news, the health minister tabled legislation today to stop Quebec teens from buying energy drinks. The bill is a result of a push by the family of Zachary Miron, a 15-year-old boy who died after the Red Bull he drank interacted with his ADHD medication. Zachary's mother, Veronica Martinez, says she is relieved.
8: It's special what's happening today. It's incredible. So we're very happy, grateful, but we're still waiting for the finish line.
6: Getting to the finish line, in other words, passing the bill in the National Assembly, is not guaranteed. It needs all party support, and while most parties are planning to vote in favor, the lone conservative MNA is not, and she hasn't changed her mind after a meeting with Zachary's family today. She did say today, though, that she could abstain from voting. Premier Christine Fréchette says she is unaware of problems with the new digital health record being reported by various media. Le Devoir and others have reported glitches, including overdoses allegedly caused by the system. During question period, opposition House Leader André Fortin asked the Premier if she was aware. Fréchette responded that she was completely unaware. The digital health record is being used at two regional health boards as part of a pilot project. Sunwing Vacations and WestJet Vacations will indefinitely suspend operations in Cuba until further notice. They announced they'd be cutting Cuban operations temporarily back in April, but said they would resume in October. The airlines will reach out to travelers with existing bookings directly to arrange an alternative destination or a refund. Well, there's a potential new breakthrough with a blood test that could detect lung cancers before they develop. It's in the early stages, but researchers say it also could detect other lung conditions like COPD. More from ABC Chief Medical Correspondent Dr. Tara Narula.
9: What if we could pick up on inflammation before a cancer ever develops? That's what researchers here wanted to look at. And so they essentially used a UK biobank of blood and machine learning, and they identified 14 proteins in the blood that they called a signal or signature that predicted those at risk of lung cancer over 5 years before development of the disease.
6: They validated the protein signature in 8 data sets from across the world, finding that it was higher in patients who, in the future, developed lung cancer in all studies, including one group of non-smokers. 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Mainly cloudy tonight, the low 21, and showers starting tomorrow morning. We could see some thunderstorms tomorrow afternoon, the high 24. It's 22 downtown. For all the news during the day, stream us on your smart speaker. Just say play CJAD 800. 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
14: All right, here we go.

Yep, here it is. Another Friday rolls around. TGIF. I wish I could give you good news about the weekend weather, and I'll get to that in a sec. But for now, beautiful afternoon out there. Sun, little bit of cloud, 24 degrees. Very, very pleasant outside. And then tomorrow it won't be. But more on that, as I said, later on. But if you are planning your weekend, yeah. This forecast changed, by the way. Yesterday it looked like Saturday was going to be fine and Sunday would be the write-off. Now they're just putting showers in the forecast both days. And actually, maybe tomorrow worse. So enjoy today. And if you have something to do tomorrow, bring an umbrella.

0: We talked about this. Raphael Melançon was in studio. He doesn't understand why we want to do this. I think there's some very split opinion as to whether we should be doing this or shouldn't be doing this. So we'll talk more about that in a sec. I just thought it was kind of an odd thing, especially when you consider that grapefruit juice is coming to the discussion as well. But as I said, more on that later. Hey, I want to salute Wap Canoe. He is the premier of Manitoba. I'm liking him more and more every time I hear from him or see him. Did you catch this today? So you know, of course, that when it comes to U.S. liquor on Canadian store shelves, not all provinces, by the way, are on board. So in Quebec, obviously, we don't have. In Ontario, they still don't have. There are a couple of provinces, I think, that have put them back. I think Saskatchewan did. Manitoba has not. So someone asked Wap Canoe, who is the premier of Manitoba, whether he would consider putting American liquor back on the shelves, to which he said the following.
1: So our position will maintain, where we've been so far, the elbows up perspective. And our perspective here in Manitoba is no Kuzma, no Boozma.
0: That's right. No Kuzma, no Boozma. Thank you, Wap Canoe. Elbows up, still happening in Manitoba as far as liquor goes. No, that's going to be famous now. And when Donald Trump hears that, I have no idea what's going to happen. You make Manitoba the 51st province. I'm not sure what he'll do. No Kuzma, no Boozma. So that's something I wanted to play for you. And also, a little bonus today, with all this talk about Quiberta, this is Danielle Smith, of course, the premier of Alberta. Having brought this up, she was in Quebec City earlier this week, actually yesterday, talking to Christine Frechette. They're kind of kindred spirit, I guess, both provinces. Want to get more from Ottawa. I was going to say want to separate, but of course, Christine Frechette is the premier of the CAC, or the leader of the CAC, not the PQ. And the whole idea with the CAC was they will do everything they can. Right? James Mennie always has a great way to put this. Everything they do other than separate, they will still try to get from the province without actually having to hold a referendum. So anyway, she brought up this idea of the work they're doing together, Quebec, and they can work to their mutual advantages here. And she coined the term Quiberta.
2: Quiberta?
0: Thank you. To describe the relationship, that has formed or is forming between provinces, like they're, united, if you will, as Quiberta. So we thought, that being the case, don't be surprised if maybe there's, a travel ad this summer to kind of pitch that idea of Quiberta. So we put something together here, and I'm sure you'll be hearing this more on the air. But for now, this is just our version of perhaps you want to consider this summer visiting this part of Canada. Brian?
3: 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In Quiberta, you'll ski in the Rockies, sip wine in the gas bay, and celebrate not paying federal taxes all in the same afternoon.
4: We love it here. It's so independent.
3: No more handouts, no more Ottawa, no more recession. In Quiberta, it's all about secession. 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This year, make it Quiberta. It's like Canada, but angrier.
0: There you go. So there's the ad we put together for, I'm sure, the people in Alberta will want to maybe take that, use it, maybe modify it to some degree. That's my favorite line. It's just like Canada, only angrier. So there you go. Thank you, by the way, to our staff. I love that, Adam. Okay, what else is going on today? Let me tell you what's coming up on the show, because we got some interesting stuff going on here today. And the question today, because it is a Friday, and we like to do this every now and then, is kind of, rather than me presenting a topic, going to give you a choice of some of the stuff that was talked about most during the week. All right, so stick around for that. First of all, just after 3 o'clock, and this is a bit troubling in a very odd way. It turns out that food banks, okay, around the city are struggling to get food. And the reason is because now, and you probably know this, there are so many retail operations selling nearly expired or soon to expire food. That's become a business unto itself, that those stores, those operations are taking the food that ordinarily would have gone to like Moisson Montréal, who distributes to all the food banks in the city, and now it's not. And the conundrum here is the fact that these stores exist means people who, otherwise find it too expensive to shop in grocery stores can at least buy this food for less. But then the problem becomes, if it's available to them, people at the bottom rung who can't afford to buy that food are not finding out they're either going to have to pay more for what they were getting as a food basket or simply not having access to that food right away. So as I said, it's a rather unique situation. It helps some and it hurts others at the same time. So we're going to talk to Matthias Duque from Moisson Montréal coming up just after 3 o'clock to try to explain that. Richard Krause is going to be along with some of the

0: new movies coming to town this weekend. Amanda Lang will be here. You may have heard by now the job numbers are out for Canada. The numbers are actually good, and the numbers were really good today in the U.S. as well. And what did markets do? They're completely in the red. So I have no idea how that works, but we will talk to Amanda Lang about that. And when I say in the red, the NASDAQ today is already down, I think, almost 3%, if not more. It's been a huge, huge drop today, despite these good numbers. So that's coming up with Amanda Lang at 3:30. Éric Duhaime, as I said, leader of the Provincial Conservative Party, is going to join us to talk about stuff, but I guess primarily about this decision for his lone member in the National Assembly, who used to be, by the way, a CAC member, but then quit the CAC to join the Conservatives. Some suggest it might be payback here, because she's the one holding up this bill that would ban energy drinks for kids under the age of 16. So we're going to try and understand why this is such an issue for Éric Duhaime and for the Conservatives. He'll be here at about 3:50. James Mennie will be along. Tom Mulcair will be here today as well. And also, the other story, and Alice brought this up to me just the other day. I'd not heard anything about this, but check this out. Alice, fill in the details on this story, because it's pretty incredible, right? We know there are tenant-landlord situations. We know about rent evictions. But I think from what you told me, this one kind of takes the cake. So this is a tenant that had been living in this building for quite some time, right?
1: Exactly. So they had been living in their apartment for, you know, some 10 years. So they pay a really good rate, about like $600 a month, like something
0: really
1: super
0: cheap.
1: Advantageous.
0: Okay.
1: They get kicked out of their apartments over the fact that the landlord wants to combine the two apartments into one huge 7.5. That whole thing goes to court. They get kicked out. But fast forward a few years later, and they realize that their old apartments are being leased again on Facebook Marketplace as two different units.
0: So not that one that the landlord
1: not
0: has said it was going to be turned into.
1: Exactly.
0: Right.
1: It points to a lot of loopholes that happen as to what makes it, you know, a rent eviction. It's a really freaky story, but turns out it ends up very good for the tenants.
0: Not so much for the landlord,
1: not
0: by the
1: so
0: way.
1: Much for
0: who
1: the
0: was being pretty
1: all.
0: Sneaky about this thing from the get-go, so maybe
1: it's a
0: I can
1: crazy
0: say good
1: story.
0: For him. All right, that's coming up at about 5:30. Did want to mention, just before I forget, congratulations, Ryan. Nick Suzuki, Cole Caulfield today, both of them winning NHL trophies. The Lady Bing going to Cole Caulfield, right? The offensive player, great offensive player, the most gentlemanly player. And the other one, I think, is the Frank Selke Award, which went to a Nick Suzuki. So congratulations, both of them. Nick Suzuki, Cole Caulfield, NHL award winners announced earlier today. And apparently it was a surprise to both of them, which is kind of cool, too. So congratulations to them. All right, let's get to our first traffic report on a Friday afternoon, see what's going on. Lauren Glazer's at the CJD and Hydro Traffic Center. Good or bad, Lauren?
2: Not good, Aaron, not Ooh. Good. It's, Friday afternoon. A lot of people looks like, maybe they're... clocking out early this afternoon. For the westbound side of the 20, it does have volume between Turcotte and Norman. Eastbound side of the 20, already busy between 32nd and 1st Avenue. Southbound 13, that is busy now between Hickmore and Ottery 20. Northbound the Carry, you are slowing its length. Also delay southbound the Carry from the top to Van Horn. For southbound 15, that is busy between Atwater and the Champlain. Already pretty tough. Southbound 25, Bovey into the tunnel. A lot of off and on volume on the westbound side of the Met. Starting VO, running out to Côte de Liesse on the westbound T-CAN. We are dealing with a vehicle fire there. The Côte de Liesse exit is now closed. 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
0: 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On CJD. By the way, just to check again, watermelon specifically,
3: yeah,
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0: Okay, just wanted to check because I didn't buy any. All right, let me get to our question of the day for today. As I said, it's a Friday, so we're trying to do things a little differently today. And basically, you, the listener, gets to pick the subject to talk about on our question of the day. So it's really a what's on your mind sort of a situation. Can be something good, can be something bad. Something that happened during the week or so, last week that you actually want to talk about. All you have to do is let me know what that is. So just to give you an idea, here is what we talked about during the course of the week. Daniel Smith, the Alberta referendum to a referendum, the whole Quiberta thing, then, you know, the relationship now between Alberta and Quebec, good, bad, or indifferent. The CAC's decision to extend Bill 101 to vocational and educational courses, you know that story. That's going to cost about 27,000 students who were studying, right, in adult ed or vocational courses to now have to seek French instruction. And I thought to myself when I saw this story, and we talked about this when it was first brought up, and I thought, you know, for someone like Christine Frechette, who talked the other day about setting a new tone with Anglos, this would have been a perfect opportunity to say, you know what, we're not going to do this. We're going to let this go for now. It is not that important. It does nothing. This is me talking. Nothing to protect and promote French. Many of these students, we found, that are already studying in French outside of these classes anyway. But nothing. Not a word from Christine Frechette on this. Now, I will point out, it's not law yet. The bill has been presented. They have, I think, until June 12th. Then I think they get up at that point, and there's like 19 bills that still have to go through. But for now, they're not backing down on this idea, which is going to hurt, obviously, those studying in English. Then there's that story. There's the federal government's creation of an advisory council on racism and anti-Semitism. We talked about that the other day with Mark Miller, who's chairing that advisory council. There's the decision by a high-profile Montreal heart surgeon who's going to leave Quebec, citing a couple of reasons. Number one, basically the terrible health sector that he has to work in, and also brought up anti-Semitism as a concern for him. That was followed a day later by another doctor deciding to leave. So there's that story in the news. What else have we got? The end of the Canadians' run to the Stanley Cup. I know it seems like weeks ago, but it was only about a week ago, right? The Canadians finally ended their season. You want to look back on that, you can. The other story, as I said, banning energy drinks for children under the age of 16. With only one provincial politician standing in the way of that moving forward. Not fully sure I understand that, so we can talk about that. I will point out, by the way, with respect to that story, because I looked it up, an energy drink, and here's the rationale for why this should not be available to kids under the age of 16, right? This is not just willy-nilly, let's make, you know, this not available, because sadly, tragically, a 15-year-old child died because he mixed it with other medication he'd been taking. An energy drink can contain 300 milligrams of caffeine. Okay, consider that. Health Canada says a 12-year-old should have no more than 85 milligrams per day. 85 per day, one can of an energy drink, 300 milligrams. So you get an idea why. They also point out, by the way, a 2024 Canadian study found nearly 40% of teenagers, almost half, reported consuming energy drinks regularly. So it's not like, you know, not a lot of kids doing this. They all do this. And poison control centers across North America receive thousands of calls annually related to what? Related to energy drink overconsumption in kids and teens. Think there's enough there to want to say, yes, we should consider doing this, but I'll take your calls on that as well. Or whatever else you might want to talk about, whatever's on your mind for today. It's open line. You tell me what you want to talk about, any of those stories that I mentioned or anything else. Let me know. 790-0800, 514-790-0800 for your text. When we come back, it's your call. What's on your mind? That's next.
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0: All right, so it's on your to end today, I guess, if you will. Usually I'll come with a question, say here's what we're talking about today, but on Friday I like to open it up and hear what you have to say or whatever you're interested in talking about. A lot of stories during the week, so you pick. Something good, something bad, either way. Start up here. 790-0800 is the number to call. Scott's on the line. Scott, what do you think? What do you want to talk about?
16: How are you doing today, sir?
0: Good, thank you.
16: So I'm learning French.
0: Good.
16: In the learning, well, I have to understand what my wife when she gets angry, right? Like,
0: very smart man. Yeah. Okay.
16: Yes, sir. In the learnings of French, I've since found out that like in English we say I'm talking to you on a phone, but in French it's un téléphone or une téléphone. Like, right. There's a feminine and a masculine. I don't know why simple everyday objects have to have the gender.
0: Yeah, Scott, this is going to be a very painful learning curve for you, I'm afraid, my friend.
16: Oh man.
0: Yeah.
16: It's hard. Another subject. A chickpea is neither a chick nor a pea.
0: You know, I'm glad that you're making the effort to learn another language. And obviously, if you live here, you're American, right?
16: I am.
0: Right, and you're trying to learn French now, and that's great. French is, you know, I will tell you, not an easy language to learn. And I'm kind of with you. I think when we first are studying it, we're like, why do we have, you know, male or feminine, masculine? What for? You know, a table is a table is a table. It's not le table, la table. I don't understand it. I can't explain it. Which is why when I say this, I think for all the poor, you know, immigrants who are coming here who have 6 months, that's it, to learn French. And only during that 6 months, they can have access to English services. Beyond that, if they've not learned it, they can't. They're no longer considered, well, obviously they're not historic Anglos, but they can't get those services. I think that's the most unfair thing you could think of. So I wish you luck, and I have no explanation for why some of those things have, you know, genders and some of them don't. I absolutely don't know. Alice, can you explain to poor Scott why that is the case? You're French-Canadian.
1: Well, the short answer is that it's because it evolves from Latin, and Latin has gendered nouns. Now, why Latin has gendered nouns, I do not know, but Roman languages tend to have, like Spanish.
0: That's thousands of years ago, but then I guess there's nothing we can do. Yeah. Scott, I'm sure that's not going to help. You're not planning to study Latin, are you?
16: No, sir.
0: Okay. Carpe diem, my friend, and always remember, the only Latin I remember from school, semper ubi sub ubi. You can look it up. Okay, tell me what you want to talk about today. What's on your mind? You can text us as well, 790-0800, and talk to me about anything in the news at all. And by the way, again, I'm not sure this is one of those things you want to weigh in on. I heard some very divergent opinions today with Elias, with his panel this morning, on this idea of banning energy drinks for kids under the age of 16. To me, that seemed kind of like a no-brainer. But there are people out there, some, suggesting that, no, we need not do this. It's just not necessary. And, of course, it's important to remember, this is coming in the wake of a sad story, tragic story, a 15-year-old who died because he drank an energy drink. He was on medication, and the two of them together, because there's so much caffeine in energy drinks, eventually ended up killing him. So you can understand the concern and the urgency, but if we're going to go ahead and do it, I mean, the way it stands right now, a 10-year-old could walk into a dépanneur and buy an energy drink. And again, if we know that they're not good for you, which we do, there's no one who can make the argument that these energy drinks are good for you. They contain massive amounts of caffeine. Why is this an issue? And I guess when I say, why is this an issue, apparently it's only an issue for one member in the National Assembly. And, you know, she happens to be a conservative and she's holding up passage of this bill. So this is something we're going to talk later in the show. But if you want to talk about that, I'm certainly happy to talk about that as well. You want to talk about Quebec and Alberta and this relationship between Danielle Smith and Christine Frechette? Sure, we can do that too, or anything else. So 790-0800, let me go to the phone. I believe Tony is on the line. Tony, are you there?
17: Aaron.
0: Tony?
17: Yeah.
0: Aaron.
17: Aaron.
0: Tony.
17: Aaron. Yeah.
0: Yes, sir.
17: Aaron.
0: Tony.
17: I have a prediction for your show.
0: Mm-hmm.
17: Within the next 10 years.
0: Yeah.
17: Because you say vendredi every time.
0: Yeah.
17: You okay. will be continuing to do your show in French.
0: Mm.
17: Unless the populi of Quebec will turn the color, the skin color will be brown.
0: So let me bring something up, Tony. You know, it's interesting you say that. I'll tell you why. Years ago, when Bill 101 actually came into effect, and going all the way back to when we first started having Bill 101, one of the considerations or concerns was English language radio in Quebec, and let's say Montreal, because for the most part, I'm not sure there are many English language stations in here, if any, outside of Montreal. But the concern was, are we going to have to respect Bill 101? So that actually was discussed. And then we realized, and we found that, and I guess we found it fairly quickly, broadcasting is federally regulated. It's not provincially regulated, right? It's the CRTC, the Canadian Radio and Television Commission, not provincial. So we've managed to avoid that. But who knows? That's for now. Maybe you raise a valid point. I don't know. Tony, I thank you for the call. All right, let me hear from you. Open line on a Friday. What's kind of caught your interest this week? What do you want to talk about? What do you want to ask a question about? Good news, bad news, doesn't matter. Give me a call, 790-0800. Text 514-790-0800 when we come back after news.
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19: Good afternoon. It's 2:30. I'm Jason Mayoff with a CTV News update. The lone conservative in the National Assembly is still saying she will not support a bill to ban energy drink sales to teens under 16. Maite Blanchette-Vezina met today with the parents of a teen on ADHD medication who died after drinking a Red Bull. Without her support, the bill will not pass before the end of the session next week. Sunwing Vacations and WestJet Vacations are indefinitely suspending operations in Cuba as the island grapples with an increasingly desperate fuel shortage. Back in April, they temporarily suspended service to Cuba until October. And a surprise gain in Canada's labor market last month was concentrated in full-time work and widespread across industries. Stats Canada says 88,000 jobs were added, pushing the jobless rate down to 6.6%. Quebec's rate fell from 6.2% to 5.6% last month. For more news, including the Quebec Liberals planning to oppose the Bill 101 expansion to adult education, go to ctvnewsmontreal.ca. And with the latest from the CJAD 800 Traffic Centre, here's Lorne Glazer.
2: We do have a slow drive westbound side of the Met BO back to Côte d'Liesse. Earlier on, we did have a vehicle fire through the area. The Côte d'Liesse exit has been reopened. Eastbound side of the Tecan delays there between Cavendish and Papineau on the eastbound Met, again between Lacordaire and Anjou. Southbound 25, that is busy. Ypres-Vaux to the tunnel, lots of volume as well for northbound 15. Starts to Laferandre, runs all the way up to the top of northbound the Carry. Southbound, the Carry delays there from the top to Van Horn for southbound 15. That's also busy now between De La Vérendrye and the Champlain. On the westbound side of the 20, you are losing time now between Turcotte and Norman. 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
19: The Dormeva Weather Center forecast, a mix of sun and cloud today, the high 29. Mainly cloudy tonight, the low 21, and showers starting tomorrow morning. We could see some thunderstorms in the afternoon, the high tomorrow 24. It is 24 downtown. Your next CTV News update is at 3 o'clock.
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31: The FIFA World Cup kicks off when Mexico hosts South Africa Thursday at 3. 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
32: I'm pleased to announce the launch and the membership of Canada's new Ministerial Advisory Council on Rights, Equality and Inclusion.
33: That speech belonged as a national address on the floor of Parliament.
34: The Montreal Police will warn the protest organizers that they should not be using that type of means to express themselves.
35: Madame Franchette, you may see in the newspaper I coined a term for it called Albert Beck or Caberta.
32: We will protect your data, your privacy, and your children.
36: We just got to get better, period.
0: Nice job on that. So those are some of the stories making news this week. That last one, we just got to get better, that's Kent Hughes, right? Chair of the president of the Montreal Canadiens, kind of assessing the season. I love that. Six words. We just got to get better, period. That was it. So those stories are in the news. You want to talk about any of them? What's on your mind? Good, bad, doesn't matter. Just give me a call. This is what we do every now and then on a Friday. Try to get away from anything and everything political. Although, if you want to bring up something political, that's fine. I'm just saying, I'm not going to come to it with you if you want to, you know, kind of bring it up. Let me mention, by the way, that clip we played there, you heard Mark Carney announcing the setup of that advisory council on racism and anti-Semitism, which is apparently the first thing they're going to be looking at. There was an attack on a Jewish synagogue overnight in Westmount. 38-year-old man has been arrested. It happened just after midnight. This, I'm going to say coincidentally, on the same day or the day after this, you know, council was announced. So that's very much an issue. And if you want to talk about that, we absolutely can. Or if you want to talk about Daniel Smith and Christine Frechette, you can do that as well. 790-0800. Text us at 514-790-0800, and we'll get to you. Let me go to Johnny, who's on the line. Johnny, what about you?
1: Aaron, how are you?
0: I'm good. How are you?
1: I'm doing great. This thing with Bill 101 and the amendment with Bill 8 forcing people to go to French school or French after schooling.
0: Yeah, adult ed, yeah.
1: Adult ed is all wrong. I mean, I've been hearing this since I was a teenager. It's 30 years and more. The problem with the French Canadians is that they don't understand that if you force someone to do something, they're not going to be willing to do it. They should encourage immigrants to enroll into French courses, give them free education, say, listen, you can take it in English, you pay, but if you want it in French, it'll be free. And the thing they don't understand, and the French Canadians particularly, is that it's not only the immigrants that are losing the ability to go to English courses, it's also French-speaking French Canadians. Because it's not just the immigrants.
0: Yeah.
1: If you go to French schooling in French, you won't be able to go to English. Now you can, because obviously you're allowed to do what you want when you're an adult. But if they amend this bill, if I am a French Canadian and I want to take a mechanics course in English because mm-hmm. I want to move to the States,
0: you can't.
1: I won't be able to.
0: No, you're right. You can't. You won't be able to. I will point out a couple of things to your point, Johnny. Number one, and a point that was raised by, I think, Joe Ortona from the English Montreal School Board, many of these people who are taking these courses, though they are in English, are taking French courses as well. It's not as if they're ignoring French. They're learning French. They're just not taking their course, their vocational course, in French. So that part doesn't fully make sense if you're saying you're trying to promote French. They are doing it on their own. And secondly, the thing we found out at the outset was, even if you wanted to take some of these courses in French, they're simply not available. So on the one hand, the government is like, yeah, yeah, we're going to have to do it in French. On the other hand, shooting themselves in the foot because the people who would have those jobs can't go ahead and take those courses in French to begin with. So there are a lot of things here that don't make sense. I will tell you, there is, call this some good news. CTV is reporting now the Quebec Liberal Party says it will oppose, or at least plans to oppose, that particular bill of extending Bill 101 to vocational training and adult ed. So they're taking a stand, which is nice to see. A lot of people are wondering when this is finally going to happen, but that is a story being reported now. So the Quebec Liberal Party says it plans to oppose a bill aimed at extending Bill 101 to vocational training and adult ed. So, Johnny, I don't know if that makes you feel better, but at least it's a step.
1: It's a step in the right direction, but the problem is they're holding on to this French language so tight that eventually they're just going to strangle it out.
0: Well, listen, you know, every time something like this comes out, and I always say, why does it have to be a zero-sum game, right? To promote and protect French doesn't mean you have to take something away in English. But in this particular case, you have people who are trying to fill jobs that need to be filled in this province. They're studying in English because they're available in English. It's easier for them to take it in English. And you're not simply saying, well, we'll take them out of the English system, put it in the French system. The French system does not exist for many of these. So I don't fully understand. Well, I do. I mean, I know what they're trying to do, right? It's promote, protect, do whatever you can. But this, to me, makes no sense at all. It ends up hurting the government, and it ends up hurting people who would otherwise be taking jobs in this province. Johnny, I appreciate the call. Have a good weekend. Susan, what's up with you?
2: Hi.
0: Hi.
2: I just tuned in, so I don't know if this is a topic you want to talk about.
0: But, anything's on the table. You tell me.
2: Okay. So I wanted, because the synagogue was hit last night, the Jewish community is very frustrated because, after hearing Carney's speech, you know, people were hoping that he would do something, concrete to, change things, make some laws. What's been happening is really disturbing. And, you know, first it was the encampments, then that it was, demonstrations ongoing. And now, it's going even further, and who knows what'll be next. So I just am so, frustrated because the government is really not taking action to make some laws that will prevent this or to, punish these people. You know, there's no fear. They feel they can just come out and do what they want. The police say they don't have power, and actually they do have some power. There are some laws, but they're not enforcing them. And it's like free for all.
0: So here's what I said on this, and thank you for the call. I said, for the most part, agreeing with your analysis here, but there is no deterrent. And when there's no deterrent, you can just continue to do this over and over and over because you know nothing is going to happen. With respect to the police, though, and I remember talking about this with Fatty Daguerre, the chief of police, we were asking back in the day, why have there been no arrests? And then what he said was there have been arrests. I think the police do not do as good a job in PR, if you want to call it that, as they should, letting people know, letting the public know that they have arrested people. The problem is, and we heard this yesterday from a gentleman who called my show, who happens to be a lawyer, called Jerry, saying the problem is once they arrest anybody in cases like this, they just don't end up going to court. The Crown refuses to either take the case because the Crown is overworked. We don't have enough Crown attorneys here to deal with stuff like this. And they're not considered serious enough. And then if they get to court, sometimes it's just a slap on the wrist or a fine, and you're back on the street a day later, and you can do it over and over and over again. That's the problem. So the problem is kind of twofold. Number one, even when we do go ahead and do something, these too often, these arrests, these charges don't go to court. And when they do, it seems that they're just kind of sloughed off. So that is a problem in and of itself. I feel bad trying to apologize for the Montreal police. I think arrests do need to be made. And I think there was a perfect example a week or so ago at a restaurant downtown where protesters who were protesting Mark Miller's office at the time decided they would harass an owner there, block his business. And police eventually showed up, and no one, from my understanding, no one got arrested. That needs to change. I understand the federal government is also, by the way, trying to pass a bill, C-9, that has elements in it which will allow, you know, different powers, I guess, depending on where this happens, to go ahead and charge people with hate crimes. And I was interested to hear this morning on our news, police in Montreal apparently are looking for someone, one particular person, I think they put the photo up on their site, who hung Jean Boulet, the labor minister, in effigy. You remember that? That was a couple of weeks ago during a protest. Nothing seemed to happen. Well, now they're treating that, apparently, as a hate crime of some kind because they're looking for him. And it makes me think that if they're looking for him, they'll be looking for the people who decided that was okay to do as well. For three people, Donald Trump, one of them, a gentleman wearing a kippah, another, right, effigy, downtown Montreal. So maybe we're starting to see something happen here. We'll have to wait and see. Let's see if there's follow through. That's really the important part. Susan, thank you for the call. James, what's up with you today?
3: Yeah, FIFA is coming to Canada, right?
0: It is.
3: Okay, good. Why don't I see any Canadian flags and I see everybody else's country flag on their car instead of Canadian flags? Can anybody, well, any, like, I know you're proud of your country, but yeah, if you were, you wouldn't have left it, right, to come to the better
0: James,
3: country, right?
0: James, yeah. You can be an Italian soccer fan, a Portuguese soccer fan. What's the difference? Fly whatever flag you want. Why does that bother you?
3: Because you're in Canada.
0: Then fly a Canadian flag on your car.
3: Well, I don't support soccer.
0: Well, then why are you bothering people who do?
3: No, I'm not bothering. I'm just wondering why? Why wouldn't you support our Canadian team?
0: It's not just because they have a flag of their own country doesn't mean they're not supporting our Canadian team. It just means they're proud of their own country's team. I don't take that as a bad thing.
3: Okay, but then support both, no? Have
0: if
3: Canada.
0: You want, yeah. If not, I'm okay with that.
3: Oh, I know you. I don't care about you. I was just asking the people listening.
0: Well, hopefully I'm speaking for them. I think most people are not really bothered by the fact that if you're flying a flag for your country's soccer team, but you don't have one for Canada, you'll carry on with your day. James, appreciate the call. All right, let me get to this text. Aaron, why not discuss what has happened to the state of journalism? Oh? When I was a kid, something as insignificant as Watergate, that wasn't insignificant, brought down a president. Today, Donald Trump does something 100 times worse than Watergate, at least 10 times a day. I get it. Where are the journalists? Is it a function of the fact that all news organizations are owned by multi-billion dollar companies? Just a thought. That's from Dave. No, Dave, I get it. I get it. I will say, maybe I'm wrong, I'm starting to see more and more pushback against things that Donald Trump has decided he's going to do because, you know, he's king. And some of it, and maybe this is really the difference in the past little while, some of it is coming from his own party. There are some Republicans now who are basically saying, you know what, enough is enough, and pulling back. And that's something we'd not seen right up in the set until a few weeks ago. So maybe there's something to be taken for that. And by the way, there are plenty of hardworking, good journalists calling Donald Trump out on a daily basis, I think. You know that they're doing a good job because when they're in the Oval Office and taking, you know, asking questions of Donald Trump, he refers to them as idiots or dumb or whatever else. That's how you know, Dave, that they're doing a good job. Thank you for your calls. Appreciate the text on this one. Let me go to traffic, see what's going on. CJD 800 Traffic Center. Check on the drive. Lauren Glazer. Lauren?
4: Aaron, we're seeing delays northbound 13 now. Volume there covered two runs down to Henri Bourassa and again between the 344 and 640. Pretty slow. Southbound 13, Samson to the Bison Bridge. We do have an accident. It's at the beginning of the span. Left lane is currently blocked. More volume southbound 13, Hickmore to the 20 on the eastbound side of the T-CAN. Delays there between Cavendish and Papineau on the eastbound Met. Also between VO and the Anjou Interchange. Southbound 25 delays Evrévaux to the tunnel. We have a lot of volume as well on the westbound side of the Met, starting Lacourt Air back to DeCary. For the westbound side of the 20, busy Turcotte to Norman. Eastbound 20, volume now between 32nd and 1st Avenue. For the outbound side of the Mercier Bridge, that is busy now from Ville-Saint-Pierre. Get 20 times the points today at Farmer Prix. 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Your next report at 3 o'clock.
0: All right. Thank you, Lauren. By the way, I just want to say I think I made the worst cup of coffee I've ever had today. And I'm a bit embarrassed. So my mom, God rest her soul, used to drink Taster's Choice. Anybody know Taster's Choice? Anybody? No? Different generation. It came in a jar. You can still buy it, I think, right? And the idea was you take a spoonful, you put it in a cup, you add like hot water, boiling water, and that's your coffee. And I thought when my mother passed away a few years ago and I went to, you know, clean up all the stuff in the house and whatever, the things you do, she had like three jars of this thing still sitting there. And I thought, well, I'll just, you know, I'm not going to leave them here. I'll take them with me. And, you know, maybe one day in a pinch, if I don't have, you know, coffee, I'll use that. Well, today was that day. And I used the Taster's Choice. And I thought, I'll be a hero. I'm not just going to pour hot water on it. I'm going to treat it like filtered coffee. So I put it in and added the water and let it go through a filter. And I drank it. And I'm drinking it now. It is the worst cup of coffee I've ever had. I'm guessing now for a person, that's me, who believes that things don't expire food-wise, this must have expired. I don't know. I don't know. Maybe someone who keeps coffee in their house for 10 years? Because I'm sure that's how old this is. So I learned a lesson today, and I threw out the rest of the jar. If you drink, I'd love to hear from someone who actually drinks Taster's Choice, if it's still popular. I should have looked it up. All right, we're going to take a little break. I'll come back, take a look at the calendar and a whole bunch more stuff for you in a sec. I do want to remind you, if you haven't already done it, download the iHeartRadio app. It is free, it is fast, and it lets you take CJD with you wherever you happen to go, right in your pocket. Plus, by the way, not just us. 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
0: All right, taking a look. Calendar for today, see what I got for you. Ladies and gentlemen, it's been an exciting food week on the calendar. We had Egg Day, we had Cheese Day. Ladies and gentlemen, today is National Donut Day. National Donut Day. And of course, in Quebec, or at least in Montreal, we are very well served by donuts, right? One of our favorites, Bernie Bang. We have so many. Homer's Donuts is a big one in Montreal, locally made. We do very, very well. So for National Donut Day, I went to our CJD singers and I said, guys, put something together if you can. Here's what we got.

0: donuts.
1: Thank you, Homer. There you go. Happy National Donut Day to you, because no one knows donuts better than Homer Simpson. Now, by the way, for those of you out there who are a bit into the health thing, don't worry. We have a recipe for you today. It's your keto donut recipe. Here you go.
2: National Donut Day. Celebrate with this guilt-free keto donut recipe. Just mix almond flour, monk fruit sweetener, chia seeds, coconut oil, and the crushing weight of your sadness. Stir until smooth. Then, and this part's important, scoop that nonsense straight into the trash. Now go treat yourself to a real donut with frosting and maybe sprinkles, because you deserve it. This message from your taste buds and everyone who loves joy.
1: Thank you very much. There you go. Just happy to help all of you. It is National Donut Day. Go out and celebrate whatever you like. Now, for what I found on the internet, this may be the best news ever for people over the age of 65. Check this out.
3: Being a little overweight when you're older can actually be good for your health.
1: What?
3: I'm Dr. Aladdin, professor of longevity at UC San Diego. When you're younger, being thin is seen as healthy, but when you're older, that's no longer the case. This is called the longevity paradox, in which overweight people live longer than thinner people. Having a low body mass index after age 65 can increase your risk of fractures and disability. My own research showed that older adults who lost weight were less likely to live to ages 90, 95, and 100. So if you're over age 65, you might benefit from carrying some extra weight.
1: Is there better news than that, especially on National Donut Day? Thank you. And you know he knows what he's talking about, because he said, I'm a doctor. All right, and let me get to some comedy today. Keeping the donut theme, here's Brian Regan.
4: That's all I do, man. I just watch TV all day, eat donuts. You know how I feel bad for the donut ladies when you go into these donut places? Because people can never make up their mind, you know? But the donut ladies know how to get back at you. They do the subtraction for you in front of the other customers and make you look like an idiot, you know? Yeah, I'll take a dozen donuts. I'll start with 7 chocolate. You have 5 left. Oh, how many? 5. I have 5 donuts left, everybody. If I order one more, then how many would I have left? How many would I have at that point if I order another donut right now, this point in time? That's my question, donut lady. You'd think the donut ladies would just snap and shoot somebody, you know? Yeah, I'll take a dozen donuts. I'll start with 4 chocolate and 2 strawberry and 3 Bavarian crunch twists and 4 chocolate. No, 5 strawberry. 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No, 3. No, 2. No, 1. 1. Put them back. Put them back. Hey, just go outside and think it over, huh?
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1: All right, let's see what we got going on. Busy weekend. Let's find out. Brian Callister is here. BK,
6: that was a good comedy bit right there. Do they still make the honey twist?
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6: 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Quickly in sports last night, the Carolina Hurricanes, they evened up the series against the Vegas Golden Knights in overtime. Series is now tied at a game apiece. Game 3 goes down Saturday night, 8 o'clock. NBA, it's game 2 of the NBA Finals. New York Knicks tip off with the San Antonio Spurs at 8:30. The Knicks are up one game in the series. And a reminder, all weekend long, the NBA house is in Montreal. Oh, yeah. I got to check it out this morning, Aaron. It is absolutely amazing. There's NBA Finals viewing parties. One thing that I liked, I got to check out the Larry O'Brien trophy. There's something about seeing real trophies like in person, like the Stanley Cup, base, anything like that. It is just amazing.
1: Cool. Where's this happening? Where's that at?
6: Nezra. La Nezra. Okay. Yeah, for tickets and more information, nbhouse.ca. And shout out to Montreal Alouettes. They kicked off their season with a win last night. Up next for the Als, it's the home opener against the Toronto Argonauts. Tickets start at $30. That's next Friday.
1: That's it? $30 to go see the Als play?
6: Yep, home opener.
1: They won last night, by the way, in overtime.
6: Yeah, 30
1: They were down two touchdowns, came back to win. Man, so congratulations. Nice job. All right. Thank you, BK. No, we're going to come back after your news and talk about a situation that I think comes as a big surprise and not in a good way, where Moisson Montreal, supplying all Montreal's food banks, they're actually running out of food. That story's next.
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8: Good afternoon. It's 3:01. I'm Jason May off of the CTV News Update. A mix of sun and cloud today. It's 24 downtown. Weather details in minutes. Here's what's making news right now. Quebec's bill to ban energy drinks for young teens. The mayor condemns the attempted arson at a Westmount synagogue. And Nick Suzuki and Cole Caulfield surprise each other with trophies. For the latest from the CJAD 800 Traffic Center, here's Lauren Glazer.
9: We're having a pretty tough time now on the westbound side of the 20, Turcon to Norman. Also delays on the eastbound side of the 20, starting before 32nd at the 1st Avenue. Outbound side of the Mercier Bridge, busy from Ville-St. Pierre. We have delays northbound 15 now. Starts to Laverandre, the volume running all the way up to the top of northbound the Carrie. Southbound the Carrie delays also from the top to Queen Mary. Southbound 15 is slowing now between de Laverandre and the Champlain. Slowdowns westbound Met, VO back to the DeCary Interchange. We also have delays now northbound Laurentian, starting St. Elsiar to the 640, again between Blainville and Autoroute 50. Until June 21st, the Premier Moisson Bakeries, all butter croissants are 6 for only $8. 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
8: In the news, Quebec's health minister has tabled legislation to ban the sale of energy drinks to children under the age of 16. The bill is in response to the death of 15-year-old Zachary Miron, who died in 2024 when he drank a Red Bull after taking his ADHD medication. Veronica Martinez is Zachary's mother.
10: I'm relieved, but it's not over yet. So we're very thankful, grateful for all the work that been done, but there's still some work to do to be able to relax and to enjoy completely.
8: In order to pass before the end of the session next week, the bill needs the support of all members of the National Assembly. The only holdout is the lone conservative MNA, Maite Blanchette-Vezina. Blanchette-Vezina said today, after meeting Zachary's family, that she still will not vote in favor of the bill without some sort of debate first. She did, however, say she could abstain, which would allow the bill to pass. The Quebec Liberals say if it comes up for a vote next week, they will oppose the bill to expand Bill 101 to adult education and vocational training. Marwa Nika Kadeh, the Liberal language critic, pointed to a Quebec English School Board's survey of students that found 27% of them are aged 45 and up.
11: We're really far from a narrative of very young people like pursuing at 17, 18. We're really talking about grown adults who have lives, who need to take care of their families and need to go back to school.
8: It's not even clear whether the bill will come up for a vote before the end of the session next week because of the very crowded legislative agenda. Montreal Mayor Soraya Martinez-Ferrada has strongly denounced the firebombing of a synagogue in Westmount last night. She says she stands in full solidarity with the community affected by this hateful and unacceptable act. And she said that anti-Semitism has no place in Montreal. The attempted arson only caused minor damage at the Temple Emmanuel Beth Shalom. Public Security Minister Yann Lafreniere says Montreal is a safe city.
12: We had a fire, a hunterstorm that took place at the synagogue. Following hours, the suspect was apprehended, so police officers are doing a good job. You're going to see them very present in Montreal. I spoke to the chief this morning, Fetz Daguerre, and he confirmed me that police officers will be extremely present.
8: The mayor says the city and police are taking all measures to safeguard places of worship and all of Montreal's communities. One of the federal Liberals' flagship affordability measures will land in the bank accounts of eligible Canadians starting today. Prime Minister Mark Carney says an estimated 12 million Canadians are eligible for the Canada Groceries and Essentials benefit.
13: It's a significant amount of money, checks up to $533 today for a family of four, to help with the pressures on cost of living.
8: The one-time top-up payment is worth 50% of the annual benefit, and regular quarterly payouts will also rise by 25% for the next 5 years, starting in July. Well, Habs captain Nick Suzuki has won the Selke Trophy, while teammate Cole Caulfield has been awarded the Lady Bing. It was a bit of a surprise. They each presented the award to the other, but didn't know they were getting one, too. Caulfield was asked how that felt.
14: The way that went, it was pretty special. I guess just had no idea, but was really excited for Nick and how that went. And just really cool to share that with everybody who was in that room, you know, your teammates, coaches, staff, because, you know, they all have a big part of why players have success.
8: Suzuki Selke Trophy is given to the league's top defensive forward, the Lady Bing, awarded to the player who best combines sportsmanship with playing ability. For interviews and other audio, go to cjad800.com. or download the iHeartRadio app. Your Dormevu Weather Center forecast, a mix of sun and cloud today, the high 29. Mainly cloudy tonight, the low 21. And showers starting tomorrow morning. We could see some thunderstorms in the afternoon, the high 24. It's 24 downtown. For all the news during the day, stream us on your smart speaker. Just say play CJAD 800. 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
16: 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The ever-changing.

0: And then discover that of all things, they're running out of food. And the reason is we have a new sort of wave, if you will, in the city of retail businesses that have figured out, you know what? We can take soon to be expired food, which the major chains, of course, would typically have given, I guess, to Moisson Moreau. And now we have retail operations that are actually selling this food. So in a way, what's happening is it's good for some people who could not afford to go to the major retailers. And now they're padding or pushing off this food to other retailers who specialize in soon to be expired food. So people can afford that, go there and buy that. But then that means that the agencies like Moisson Moreau are finding out that that food that used to come to them is no longer available to them. And now people at the bottom of that rung who rely on Moisson Moreau and all the agencies they provide food for are finding out either they're going to have to pay more or there simply isn't that food there. Mathias Duquet is Director of Philanthropy at Moisson Moreau. Mathias, good to have you back. This is a bizarre problem, isn't it? Could you have possibly foreseen this?
1: Actually, we did sort of see it coming because we've been tracking this for at least 5 years, maybe a little more. And you're right, we are seeing right now a slight drop in the amount of food that's available that we can recuperate and distribute. But it's not only attributable to these discount stores that are coming in.
0: Okay.
1: First and foremost, I would say producers and grocers have been upgrading their production and their management systems for quite a while now. And what that means is that there's less excess food being produced, and so therefore there's less excess surplus that we have access to. And then there's another thing is that the consumers have also gradually been changing their habits, you and me and everyone listening, is that we're far more open to purchasing imperfect foods and foods that are soon to be expired, which wasn't the case before. So again, in the grocery stores, you have less surplus available. And then finally, yes, you have the fact that there's more players that are being involved in food recuperation. I mean, back in the day, Moisson Moreau was practically the only organization recuperating food. And today, as you mentioned, we have the discount stores, we have the food apps that consumers are using, and we also have more nonprofits that are actively seeking out surplus. So you put all that together, and yeah, it's a bit harder right now to gain access to food.
0: So given what you just said about, you know, seeing this coming now for at least 5 years or so, what have you done? Have you had to sort of change the way you do things, and how has that sort of worked itself out?
1: We've been working hard on a few fronts. The first thing is business development. If you look, 3 years ago, we had 344 partners that we were working with and receiving food from. 3 years later today, we're up to 444. So we're out on the ground multiplying the amount of the contacts that we can make and working with different producers and grocers. And then there's also the innovation part where we have a state-of-the-art bagging machine. And so that allows us to receive bulk surplus foods. And I mean big crates. So we're talking 500 pounds of frozen broccoli, for example. So we receive those. And then we're also investing in urban agriculture. So that way we can grow our own vegetables. That gives us much better control over what we receive. So those are the sorts of things that we're working on to try and get more food.
0: So with respect to the, you know, the various food agencies that you provide, and again, I said, I think that number is over 300, if I'm correct. And I saw someone suggest that, you know what, and this is one particular place, people coming in now just by virtue of what's happening, because there's, you know, fewer items, they had to take the price from, I don't know, $3 a basket to $4 or $5 a basket, which may not sound like a lot, but for people who can barely afford it, that's serious. And do you foresee that being able to change anytime soon?
1: Unsure. I've heard that story as well. Obviously, those are organizations that we're working with. Everybody is feeling the brunt of the cost of living going up. So even community organizations and Moisson Moreau itself, we see our cost of doing business, of operating going up. And part of that cost has to be passed down to the ultimate, you know, consumer or the client you're working with.
0: I wonder too, with respect, and I was not aware of the fact, I mean, I know about these chains that are now popping up in stores, and you mentioned apps as well, right? For people who don't know, there are apps out there that will connect you to where you can go buy food too, or if you want to buy this food, the nearly expired, right?
1: Yeah. And, you know, our position on that, as well as our position on the discount stores, We're not against it.
0: Sure.
1: In the end, our mission is to recuperate food, distribute it to people in need, and every other organization that tries to deliver food at better cost to people

0: who are finding it hard to make ends meet, we find that it's a good, in the big picture and regards with our mission, it's still a positive thing.
1: So it's nice to hear you're positive. I mean, you watch the story and it doesn't look very positive, but with respect to how this sort of progresses from here on in, Matthias, what are you expecting will happen?
0: I think that eventually what happens is, because we get 75% of the food we receive is from producers. About 25% of the food we receive is from grocery stores. So I think what's going to happen is these companies, which are great partners of ours and have always been, they will realize that there's a misgiving, or there's less food available for the food banks, and I think they're probably going to be able to put some of that aside for us. Okay. It's a question of time and for us to go, you know, meet all the different actors that are in this ecosystem and make sure that they understand the work that we're doing, and I think that they'll be open, they'll be generous, and they're going to give us the food that we're missing.
1: Which would be nice to see. I mean, again, I did want to mention, too, you know, I know we spoke last year, you know, during the T-shirt campaign that we ran, and we kept hearing that, you know what, the need is greater than ever. There are more people, and I don't think clearly that has changed. That is still the case? There are more people out there in food banks now than we've ever seen before?
0: Definitely. And I would tell you, right now, the big thing, we have our summer program right now, which is Hungry for Vacation, which you might have heard of. When school's out, a lot of the kids that suffer from food insecurity no longer have the meals at school, and that becomes a real problem during the summer. Mm-hmm. So Moisson Montréal has a program where we deliver snacks to the summer camps and the day camps, and we need money to be able to deliver as many snacks as possible, because some of those we do have to purchase. So if people can help us out, that would be really appreciated. They just go on our website, and it's a very simple process to be able to make a gift.
1: See, I wasn't aware you did that. So this is actually to help those kids who are out of school who won't have access to food in school, to if they're out at a day camp, whatever, you'll be providing. How many of those do you provide for?
0: We have, well, initially 3 years ago was about 3,000-4,000 kids. This year we're going to be reaching over 10,000 kids.
1: Wow.
0: And distributing over 700,000 snacks during the summer months.
1: Good for you. So for people, to your point, people listening, they go to what, just Moisson Montréal's website and you can make a donation there?
0: Yep.
1: Okay. By the way, if you have, and I'm not sure this is a fair question, if you have, you know, food and you want to get rid of your food because you're not going to eat it, but it's still perfectly good, do you take food from people that way?
0: We do take food. We take non-perishable food here at Moisson Montréal at our warehouse. I would say, though, if you have a small quantity of food that you can donate, find a community organization close to your home. They're going to take it as well.
1: Okay.
0: But listen, if not, come to Moisson Montréal.
1: Absolutely. And the site, by the way, is moissonmontreal.org, right?
0: Yes, okay. That's correct.
1: Make your donation there. Hey, listen, Matthias, thank you so much. Keep up the great work. Thanks.
0: Thank you very much, Aaron.
1: Take good care. You bet. All right. Yeah. You know what? I had no idea about that snack thing for kids in the summer. What did he say? 10,000 children this year from 3,000 last year. So please, if you can help out and feed these, you know, kids, because as he said, they have to buy some of these snacks. They're not all being donated. Go on Moisson Montréal. 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Let's go to traffic. 3:17 to check on the drive. CJD 800 Traffic Center. Here's Lauren Glaser. Lauren.
2: Aaron, it's pretty busy on the eastbound side of the TCAN. The volume between Cavendish and Papineau on the eastbound Med, again between Lacordaire and Anjou. Southbound 25, busy also. Yves Prévost to the tunnel. We do have a lot of volume on the westbound Met now between Lacordaire and the DeCary Interchange. Some slowdowns northbound Laurentian 440 to the 640, losing some more time between Blainville and Autoroute 50 for northbound DeCary. That is difficult its length. Southbound DeCary delays there from the top to Côte St. Catherine. Pretty slow on the westbound side of the 20 between Turcotte and Norman. Also difficult for the outbound side of the Mercier Bridge. The volume there starting at the Ville-Saint-Pierre interchange. 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Your next report at 3:30.
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14: Even though I was stuck light years away on Earth, I never stopped trying to get back home.
15: Everything changed since you left.
14: It's all gone. Skeletor took my family.
1: Yeah! All right, Glenn. That is a clip from the new Masters of the Universe movie, which is set to open this weekend. Richard Krause, film critic, host of Last Call with Richard Krause, is on the line. So, Richard, what do we think?
16: I like this movie well enough. You know, I did not partake in Masters of the Universe when it was popular in the 80s. There were toys by Mattel. There was an animated series or video games. There was a live-action movie with Dolph Lundgren, which I probably did go see in the theater. But it just wasn't quite my thing. But there still is kind of a blast of nostalgia that you feel for it, because I certainly knew about it. And as I was watching it, you know, they've kept enough of that sort of 80s vibe in it, that sort of slightly cheesy, corny kind of feel to it, that it's sort of like a warm hug almost when you go to the theater. Now, it's a blockbuster, so there's big action sequences and things blow up and all that kind of thing, but the characters are a lot of fun. It's an origin story about how He-Man was born on the planet Eternia, ended up on Earth, and how he made his way back to fight Skeletor, played by Jared Leto, the most sadistic evil villain in the universe. And it's a bit of fun. It goes on a little bit. 2 hours and 20 minutes is just maybe 15 minutes, 20 minutes too long. But it's a bit of fun, and it doesn't take itself seriously, and neither should you.
1: So you mentioned Dolph Lundgren. I'm like, whoa, I'm traveling back in time. Is he actually in this movie?
16: He is. Dolph Lundgren played He-Man in the live-action film in 1987, and he makes a cameo here.
1: Wow. Does he look like he could still take Rocky?
16: He does.
1: Okay.
16: He does. He looks all pumped up.
1: Wow. Okay. So that's Masters of the Universe. Next up, scary movie. I've seen ads for this now on TV, a ton of them.
16: Yeah, this is what they're thinking will be number one at the box office this weekend, and they're really promoting it. It's been 26 years since the first scary movie came out, which was a spoof on movies like Scream and I Know What You Did Last Summer, slasher films like that. They made another one almost right away, and then they got rid of the Wayans, who were the stars and the writers and directors of the movie, and made a few more which didn't do as well. Now they brought back the Wayans and what they call the core four, the four heroes, I guess, of the story. Anna Faris, Regina Hall, Sean Wayans, and Marlon Wayans. They're back with their characters from the very first film. So there's, again, a little nostalgic blast there, I suppose. But this is just a fire hose of crude jokes, of politically incorrect stuff.
1: Perfect.
16: Of bad puns. It makes movies like Airplane and The Naked Gun seem sophisticated comparison. This is a movie that kind of, to me, felt like scrolling through TikTok. You know, if you don't like something, don't wear. There's going to be another joke coming along in just a second or two. And while I didn't love it because there weren't enough jokes that made me laugh, there's certainly no shortage of jokes. Whether they make you laugh or not is another question.
1: So it's not as much clever as it is just nonstop.
16: Oh, there's nothing really clever here. No.
1: Oh, okay. Well, for those of us who enjoy not politically correct jokes, maybe it's worth seeing. I guess don't take the kids to this one.
16: I wouldn't think so.
1: Yeah, okay.
16: Yeah.
1: Next up, I have no idea what this is. It's called Power Ballad. What's this about, Richard?
16: This is Paul Rudd. He plays a guy who used to be in a band that looked like they could have gone all the way. They were on tour in Ireland from America, and Paul Rudd met an Irish woman, a Dublin fellow, in love, and quit the band and stayed there and raised a family. He still plays in a wedding band, but he's put, you know, his big dreams of playing at Madison Square Garden on hold. And then one night he's playing at a wedding and a pop star shows up, played by Nick Jonas, who in real life is a pop star. And they joins him on stage for a song, and then later they have a couple of beers and they play songs back and forth. And that's the end of the night, and that's the end of that. Except 6 months later, Paul Rudd's walking through a mall and he hears one of the songs that he played for the guy in a version by this pop star. He's stolen the song. And so he wants to try and get a writing credit, and it reignites all that ambition and that kind of drive that he had when he was a much younger man. And, you know, this is a movie that I thought when I first heard about it would be kind of like Anchorman, that really over-the-top humor. I thought that because Paul Rudd's in here, and it just felt that way. It's not. It was directed by a guy called John Kearney, who has made a number of really lovely movies, like Once, like Sing Street, like Flora and Son, that are all about music or musicians that use the music as kind of a backdrop to explore, you know, serious human behavior. They'll make you laugh for sure, but there's also a core of real humanity in these movies. And I love Kearney. I think he's a great director, and he's done a nice job here as well. And Paul Rudd's terrific in this. It's called Power Ballad, and it's in theaters now.
1: To your point about a director, and I just wanted to ask you this because it's interesting. You know, people who really sort of like you in the business, when you see a director that you like and you like the work he's already done, do you make it a point to see other movies that director has done?
16: Oh, absolutely. Yeah. That certainly happened with me with John Kearney. When I discovered him, I went back and dug around and found his other films. And now in the world of streaming, it's so easy to do, you know.
1: John Kearney, is it CA, like the Prime Minister Kearney?
16: Yeah.
1: John Kearney. Okay. We always talk about streaming, so my wife and I just finished watching Hacks. It's done. It's over, all five seasons. What's next?
16: Well, I think tonight, and I imagine this is what we'll end up doing. I have not seen this yet, but I'm interested in it. Apple TV Plus has Cape Fear, And it is inspired by the Martin Scorsese movie from 1991, which was inspired by a movie with Gregory Peck and Robert Mitchum from the early 60s, I think. In this one, you've got the bad guy being played by Javier Bardem. And from what I understand, he's the reason to tune in here. It's the story of, you know, a happily married attorneys, Anna, played by Amy Adams, and the other one played by Patrick Wilson. And, you know, things are going along really well in their life until this guy, Max Cady, shows up, who's a killer that they are responsible for putting behind bars. And when he gets out of jail, he wants

0: distribution. And, you know, I don't know if it'll hold up as a series, but I think Javier Bardem is great casting here, and I'll be watching tonight.
1: So not a this is a series, not a movie?
0: It's a series,
1: okay.
0: Yeah.
1: All right, and last question. Have you seen, and I know this debuted at Tribeca, so I'm guessing it's not streaming, the Peter Frampton documentary?
0: I haven't seen it yet.
1: Heard anything about it?
0: I haven't.
1: Okay.
0: I will absolutely be. I interviewed him a little while ago, and he's just an incredible guy who is facing enormous health issues right now.
1: Oh, no.
0: And yeah. He's got what he calls a boutique disease. It's so rare that it's one in a million or one in 10 million.
1: Wow.
0: And it's affecting the nerves in his hands, so it makes it hard for him to play.
1: Where is your interview with him? I mean, if people wanted to see it, is it posted up online somewhere? Or?
0: Yeah, well, you can find it online. It was for a show I did called Pop Life. You could find it there. It's probably still on Crave.
1: Okay.
0: You can find it there, too.
1: Richard, have a great weekend. Thank you so much. Appreciate
0: it. Thanks so much.
1: Take care.
0: Bye.
1: Going to get you to news in just a second. Then when we come back, we'll take a look at the weekend business. Big day today. Jobs numbers both in Canada and the U.S. And surprise, surprise, they were good. We'll talk to Amanda Lang when we come back.
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3: Good afternoon. It's 3:31. I'm Jason Mayoff with a CTV News Update. Mayor Soraya Martinez-Ferrada says she is in solidarity with the Jewish community after an overnight arson at a synagogue. Someone firebombed the Temple Emmanuel Beth Shalom in Westmount, but firefighters managed to put the flames out with minimal damage. The mayor says there's no place for anti-Semitism in Montreal. Health Minister Sonia Badanger has introduced a bill to ban energy drinks for Quebecers under the age of 16. Bill 9 comes after the death of 15-year-old Zachary Miron, who died after the Red Bull he consumed interacted with his ADHD medication. And keep an eye on your bank account or mailbox for money from the federal government. The extra lump sum payment for the Canada Groceries and Essentials Benefit, formerly the GST credit, started going out today. For more news, go to ctvnewsmontreal.ca. 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
4: We're having a pretty tough time on the westbound side of the 20. The volume starts Turcotte back to Norman. Also delays on the eastbound side of the 20 through St. John's, again between 32nd and 1st Avenue. Delays also eastbound Ville-Marie from before Atwater through to Saint-Laurent for northbound 15. It's difficult to Lavrandre up to the top of northbound the Carry. Eastbound side of the TCAN volume there, Cavendish to Papineau on the eastbound Med, also between Pinot and Anjou. Southbound 25, busy Prévost to the tunnel. We do have slowdowns for the upbound side of the Jacques Cartier Bridge. Volume there starting Rosemont via Papineau South. Westbound side of the Met, delays also between Lacordaire and the DeCarry Interchange. 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
3: Your Dormeva Weather Center forecast, a mix of sun and cloud today, the high 29. Mainly cloudy tonight, the low 21, and showers starting tomorrow morning. We could see some thunderstorms in the afternoon, the high tomorrow 24. It's 25 downtown. Your next CTV News update is at 4 o'clock.
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13: The FIFA World Cup kicks off when Mexico hosts South Africa Thursday at 3. 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
15: Welcome back indeed. Amanda Lang, CTV News Chief Financial Correspondent, taking a look at some of the big business stories of the week. Amanda, thanks for being here today. And let me start with the positive surprise in jobs numbers, both here and south of the border.
16: Yeah, and the numbers here, of course, Aaron, will bolster the case that we shouldn't overreact to that kind of technical recession, the contraction we've seen in GDP, because not only did we see the addition of 88,000 jobs in May, better than expected, we also saw the headline unemployment rate come down. And the thing that really jumped out at me is really great movement for young people. You would expect that. There's a lot of seasonality in that, but it didn't happen last year. So this summer is looking better for youth employment than last summer was. Really inside the data, it all looks pretty healthy. So this was a solid report.
15: Yeah, and we always talk about, you know, when you look at the data, you know, full-time job versus part-time job, even from that perspective, the number looks good.
16: Yeah, it was really across the board good. There was wholesale and retail trade took the heaviest hit. It had a loss of 35,000 jobs, but construction gained 27,000. A lot of what we saw, as you say, were full-time jobs. It's what you want to see in terms of health. So overall, if you're wondering what the Bank of Canada is thinking as it looks at that kind of contraction in GDP, I would say this actually keeps it squarely in the "we're worried about inflation" camp. So if anything, it's thinking about rate. I'm not saying it is, but if anything, it's thinking about raising rates rather than lowering them, because we do have these inflationary pressures from the war in Iran, gas prices, and of course, let's not forget, wages are still going up, right? They're still north of 4%, which is pretty solid.
15: So I bring up the U.S. numbers, and I realize, you know, yes, I said they're good as well. They're better than expected, I understand, in the U.S. today. And then as I say that, I look and I go, and despite that, the NASDAQ is down over 1,000 points this afternoon, so almost 4%. The Dow has dropped almost 1.5%. And my question, Amanda, very simply to you is, what's going on?
16: So I can't tell you for certain, of course, but what I will tell you is that sometimes good economic data is bad for the stock market. And the reason for that is exactly what I just said, because it means the Federal Reserve might have capacity to raise rates, not lower them. And that means that that's bad for stocks. So if you get good economic data and you see stocks fall, it's usually in reaction to that, a sense that rates are going to go the other direction. The Fed has the same issue we have, which is there are inflationary pressures in that market, and the economy is running pretty strong. And the Fed has a real dual mandate. Jobs is one of them. So the fact that they're creating jobs there again, remember, last year was bad for jobs in America. So their unemployment rate is at 4.3%. So the Fed definitely has capacity to raise rates if they felt that was necessary.
15: By the way, so it's 4.3% there. What are we in Canada now? It's 6.6%. Is that the number I saw today?
16: That's right. It fell to 6.6%. So, and we're always above them. Like our good number is never as good as their good number for whatever reason. But yes, we're certainly a couple of percentage points ahead of them.
15: Is that a reason to be concerned, job numbers aside, for this quarter? I mean, the fact that we're at 6.6% when we should be in a lower range, or is that a sort of a sweet spot?
16: I don't know about a sweet spot, but I would say it's not a terrible level for us. I mean, it's nicer to be down more in the fives. I guess we can all agree. But it's not a level that you would say this is a kind of, it's not flashing red. Seven is a flashing red kind of number. Down in the sixes, you're sort of in an, you know, one of the things that we're seeing in the labor market, well, at least what I'm hearing, is there's not as much churn as usual, which is a really interesting function of this labor market. People are holding steady. They're not firing, and people aren't leaving jobs at the rate that they normally do. Maybe because we're all feeling a little insecure. So even people that might leave their job are thinking, maybe I'll hang in here. Right. So we might just see a little bit of slowness on that.
15: So the only other question I would ask, and I'll move on, with respect to the U.S. market. So NASDAQ, all the big tech companies are there, all the hyperscalers are there, and it's getting killed. But everyone has talked about, you know what, some of these stocks are trading at such lofty, beyond lofty valuations, this had to come at some point. Is this that point, do you think?
16: I mean, is this a tipping point? Not necessarily, but then we don't really know until we see it in retrospect. There's certainly overvalue in the U.S. stock market. And remember that when we say the stock market, it's concentrated in about 8 to 9 stocks.
15: Right.
16: And they are very highly valued. And it's not to say that the NVIDIAs of the world aren't worth it eventually, but they're running ahead of where they might trade on a fair basis. So yes, will they correct at some point? We've talked about the bond market and what it's kind of signaling, and it has been signaling that there might be a correction coming in stocks. So a lot of smart money has said this to me recently, that, you know, they see some big kind of downturn, now big downturn, 10%, 15%, who knows. But yes, this could be the beginning of it. I wouldn't guess that it is, to be honest, because it does come on. When you get strong economic data, you often get a knee-jerk reaction in the markets, and then people say, well, that's actually good for business, real businesses, and who sell things. So they'll come back on Monday with kind of renewed enthusiasm.
15: Is that what you watch? Interesting, read the bond market, right? You're saying when you start to see the bond market pick up that kind of strength, it's a sign that, you know, stocks are going to basically go the other way. Is that something you always look at?
16: So, and to be clear, strength in the yields. The bond market has been
15: right.
16: Super weak. Yes. So I wouldn't say always. What I would say is, for somebody like me, I watch it when the yields start flashing a signal at you. And when you see globally, this is not just a U.S. phenomenon, but bond yields around the world have been rising. And so when the U.S. 30-year is, you know, above, 4.5%, you start to think, what's the market saying? And the market is saying, we don't like the risk here. You need to pay us more to own this. That is usually a sign they're worried about inflation, which of course is bad for the economy, bad for stocks. And yes, when you see this kind of a move, people, if you're going to be paid that much for a bond, why would you buy a stock?
15: Exactly.
16: It's sort of the reason why it's bad for stocks.
15: Good point. All right. Last thing I will ask, we talked about these big hyperscalers. AI has been dominating the news. We had the Prime Minister come out yesterday announcing an AI plan for Canada, just to get your reaction to that, number one, and whether, you know, saying you want to do it and creating, I think he said, 250,000 jobs over the next 10 years. Does that seem realistic to you?
16: Well, so I really like the focus that this strategy has on helping businesses adopt, because that is core to our prosperity, and we are slow, and that may be, maybe that was going to happen anyway, I don't know, but where AI is concerned, we are behind other nations, and we need to get up off of it. And so the fact that the government strategy is going to try to focus there, I really like that. I think that's to your point. Will it work? Will the implementation of this happen in a way that works? The other thing that the Prime Minister said that really rang well with me was that the government is going to try to actually buy technology from Canadian companies that are trying to grow and build. Because, as you know, a lot of Canadian businesses have to go offshore to find
15: right.
16: buyers. Our own government isn't their first buyer. The shift in that mentality is really important. So will we get the additional $200 billion of economic growth, 250,000 jobs? Don't know, but I will say any help for businesses to get this implemented in their businesses and the productivity effects happening is a good thing.
15: Is the idea that we want to create AI-based companies? I know we have some in this country already, like companies like Cohere. Are mm-hmm. we a big player in AI?
16: So we are. We have leadership on the kind of IP, and we have in the sort of infrastructure, the sort of systems here that allow for businesses to start up here. So yes, we definitely have good AI startups. A lot of them grow elsewhere because that's where the capital is found. If we can actually circumvent that and keep them here, buy their products, you know, champion them, that would be incredible. And that's part of the AI sovereignty thing that we're talking about. You need to own a piece of this to really have a stake in how it all unfolds. The big criticism, of course, with the strategy has been, where is the protection from harm? You know, where is the kind of, and I would say, It's hard to protect against what you don't know yet, and that's going to be a global effort. So we need to protect our citizens on the privacy side, on the data side, all of that, and I think that'll come when they write the law. But the big question is, can we actually get the benefits of this
15: yeah.
16: technology right now?
15: You know, it's funny because, with announcements like this that involve so many jobs and so much money, the question is always, you know, the devil is in the details. We did not get much in the way of details.
16: I mean, yes and no. I mean, it is sort of broad strokes. And again, there's an implementation bill that will have tons of details. But there was a lot of consultation that went into this, and they hardly rushed this out, right? I mean, this was something that's the product of months of work.
15: Mm-hmm.
16: I was impressed with what I saw. I, you know, the question will be, can can we get businesses moving? Can they actually implement this in a way that actually has the effect that they hope? If they do, there's reason for optimism that this can actually help our economy, which is, you know, we need it right now.
15: The last thing I would ask, I don't know if this applies, the announcement as well by the government, basically telling the CRTC to pull back this idea of giving U.S. streamers to pay 15% to develop local content. People saying that's not coincidence. This is happening at a time when we're just about to start, or we hope, negotiations over CUSMA. What did you make? Did you think that was in fact the case?
16: I mean, it certainly seemed well-timed, and maybe inevitable too. I mean, every attempt we've made, and by we, I mean other countries outside the U.S., to try to get the revenue from the major U.S. players who sell stuff over the airwaves to our citizens has failed. The U.S. finds it very obnoxious if we try to tax these services. We are still going to have to find a way because they're the dominant players, and, we do tax everything. You know, all other purchases, you pay some form of tax on it. And so this one is, how do you get at that kind of source of revenue? I did think it was a gambit, right? We'll give you this and set the right tone for negotiations. That was an irritant up front, and maybe it'll take everybody's eyes off supply management.
15: We leave it at that, Amanda. Always appreciate it. Thank you so much.
16: Great to talk.
15: Have a great weekend. Let's go to traffic. CJD and Hunter Traffic Center. Lauren Glazer, check on your drive. Lauren, people left early on a Friday. You still seeing a lot of traffic?
4: Yeah, we are seeing a lot of volume out there, Aaron. Like on the westbound side of the 20, that is busy. Turcotte running back to the Ville-St. Pierre interchange. Eastbound side of the 20 also delays. 32nd to 1st Avenue for the outbound side of the Mercier Bridge. It's tough from Ville-St. Pierre. Pretty busy as well. Northbound 15 to La Vérendrye. That volume up to the top of northbound. The carry also delays. Eastbound T-Can. Côte-Liesse to Papineau on the eastbound Met. Again between Pinot and the Anjou interchange. Southbound 25, difficult now between Beaubien and the tunnel. A lot of volume as well. Westbound Met, La Cordière onto the DeCarry interchange. For northbound 13, it's slowing between the T-Can and Henri Bourassa. Again between the Vachon Bridge and 640. Also delaying southbound 13 now between Côte-Liesse and Ottery 20. 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Your next report at 4 o'clock.
15: All right, thank you very much, Lauren. When we come back, one of those stories where you got to kind of wonder really what's going on here, right? The CAC, and remember, there's only about a week left in the session right now, right? In the National Assembly. And I think the last number I saw was there are 19 bills still to be passed. They're obviously not all going to get passed, but one of the ones they're trying to push through would involve banning energy drinks to be sold to anyone under the age of 16, which kind of begs the question why. And the why, of course, up until now has been, well, there was a 15-year-old boy who died because of that, and that should be reason enough. But there are some people who don't think this is necessary, and one of them happens to be a conservative MNA. She's holding up the vote on this, and it would need to be a unanimous vote. We'll talk to Eric Duhem, leader of the Conservatives, when we come back.
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15: All right, let's check in with Eric Duhem. He is leader of the Conservative Party here, of course, in Quebec. And the Conservative Party is in the news today for a very odd reason. Their only member in the National Assembly has decided, her name is Maite Blanchet-Vezina, who used to be, by the way, a CAQ member, to block a bill from being passed which would necessarily go ahead and ban energy drinks for kids under the age of 16. Eric, thank you for coming on. I appreciate it.
25: Look, Always a pleasure.
15: Yeah, I think a lot of people are scratching their heads here trying to understand why this is an issue. Can you explain this? And by the way, was this your idea, her idea? Did she come to you? How did this get discussed?
25: Well, first off, we looked at what was going on. The bill was only tabled today with 4 days left in the session, so we didn't know even the content until a few hours ago. There, as you rightly pointed out before the advertisement, there's 19 bills right now in front of the National Assembly with 12 hours left of work to do. So that's the first problem we had. Why are they tabling a bill when they know that they're not going to adopt the majority of the bills that they're already studying? The second thing is I had the chance today with my team, Blanchet-Vezina, to meet the parents of the young kid, the 15-year-old kid who died 2 years ago after drinking a Red Bull and having some medication. I was very shocked to learn that they were never aware that there was, you know, that caffeine was a problem with the medication of their kid. The physician never told them when they gave them the prescription. When they arrived at the drugstore, they never told them that there was an issue, that you couldn't have both together, that it was dangerous. And it's only afterwards, after he died, that they figured it out. That makes no sense. Even if we ban the sale of the drink for the 15 years old and younger, it's not going to solve all the problem, obviously. So we have to also inform the population. There's much more than just banning. It's always easy for a politician to say, oh, there's a problem, we're going to ban something. It shows well and it's good before the election. But we have to go to the roots of the problem, and the roots of the problem are much deeper than the fact that we're banning or not the Red Bull. And all, on top of that, 89% of the caffeine that is consumed by the youth right now is not with the energy drinks. So how could we make sure that, you know, we inform people properly, that people are responsible vis-a-vis what they consume? And I think it's a much larger debate, and there's a lot of questions that need to be answered. And we cannot, you know, rush a bill without debates, without even reading the bill like the four other parties wanted to do. Fortunately, I think now, today, when I met the parents, we also met the MNA of Quebec Solidaire, Jérôme Rivard-Clich, who was the first one to bring that bill up at the National Assembly. And he agreed with us that there needs to be some consultation, and we'll put pressure in the next few hours on the minister so there could be at least a little bit of consultation next week before we adopt such an important bill.
15: So I guess my question would be to your point about informing and educating, which makes perfect sense. Can't we do both? Can't we, you know, ban it and at the same time do this?
25: But the bill doesn't talk about the education and information, unfortunately. It's just about banning the energy drinks. So I think that's another problem. And it's not like they had, it's a last minute thing and they needed to rush it 4 days before it's ending. They had the report that they're basing the justifications on. They had it for 3 years on their table, and the government has been procrastinating for 3 years, and now they're trying to blame the opposition because the bill might not be adopted because they introduced it too late and they don't want to talk about it. So it's a very weird situation, and I understand people scratching their head and wondering what are we doing, but I think that we need to inform them and explain it very well, because, you know, when you adopt a bill afterwards, it's tough to modify, and it could take time, and there's always, you know, a negative effect if you rush a bill that could happen later. So that's why there's three lectures, that's why there's committees, that's why there's amendments, that's why there's a whole process, and we cannot escape that process just based on emotions. I mean, we have to be rational with that, and we need to make sure we study the bill properly in the next few days.
15: So to your point, I'm kind of curious. I don't fully understand. What would be the downside of going ahead and just simply saying, okay, we're going to do this? We're not the only country, by the way. This is already happening in the UK, some other countries in Europe, too, where it's banned. Where's the downside here, Eric?
25: Well, the UK is studying the issue. They didn't adopt it yet. And there's not one single legislation among the 50 states or the 10 provinces in North America that has adopted it. So our case is like, you know, if we want to move forward and ban the energy drinks, aren't we going to bring a false sense of security? Because the guy, you know, he was 15 when he died. He could have bought the same bottle at 16 years old. And it would have been as dangerous. So don't we need to inform people and educate them first and foremost? And if we adopt such a bill, are we saying that, you know, educating and informing is not as important since we adopted a bill just to ban the energy drinks without doing our job and making sure the physicians and the pharmacists and the health experts are doing their job? So I think there's a huge, and unfortunately we're talking about it today. It's a good thing. There's a lot of parents today that I was doing interviews and were texting me back. Their own kids are taking the same medication and they had no clue that energy drinks were dangerous for their kids. So it's important that people get aware, and I think that's the first thing. Unfortunately, more and more people are going to be aware because we're having such a debate right now in the National Assembly.
15: So are you saying, if I understand right, that if this new bill, which is appearing and not going to get passed, although I did hear that your MNA is considering simply abstaining and letting it go through, is that accurate?
25: Well, what we're saying is that, you know, if there is consultation and if there's a minimum of due diligence by the government, you know, we have one MNA out of 125. We don't want to obstruct democracy, but for us, it's not going to solve the whole problem, but we're not going to deprive them from the right of voting on the bill. So we're going to do our job. We're going to present our position. We're even tabling a memoir next week to make sure that everybody understands where we stand on the issue, and we have a physician who's going to explain everything about the impacts of it, but we don't want to obstruct democracy. That's never been our purpose.
15: Okay, so again, I will ask the question, if the government goes ahead and reworks this bill to include informing education, whatever, you'd be okay with this?
25: If we have some consultations and if we hear the experts and if we put everything in, how can we do that in 4 days? That's
15: okay.
25: Why I also asked the minister to extend the session, the parliamentary session, to January 19th, because usually the National Assembly sits much longer, almost until the Saint-Jean-Baptiste.
15: June 19th.
25: This year, they prorogued their house 3 weeks. And now they're shortening it by a week, so it makes no sense.
15: Okay.
25: There's no wonder why there's so many bills in front of the National Assembly right now.
15: Okay, one last thing I want to bring up, and I know we're going to be talking to someone from the Liberal Party later in the show. This idea of extending Bill 101 to adult ed and vocational courses, the Liberals are now suggesting they will vote against this. What's your Conservative Party stand on this bill?
25: Well, look, we're in favor of promoting French, and we're in favor of people going to cégep and universities in French. That being said, you cannot go by, we think by incentives are good to do that, to make sure that there's more people that are attracted to French education, but you cannot deprive, adults from their right to choose if they want to study in a French or English higher education institution. So I think that this bill is a little bit too much, and we're depriving people, adults especially, of their basic rights. So we're not going to vote in favor of that bill if that bill survives, because I'm not even sure that we're going to have time to even vote on that bill.
15: So you would vote against it if it did come up?
25: Absolutely.
15: Okay. Eric, I appreciate the time. Always do. Thank you so much.
25: Always a pleasure.
15: Take care. Eric Duhem, leader of the Conservative. Look, I think to be fair, again, I was going to bring up statistics here. Maybe we don't need them. I think everybody knows. And if you don't, energy drinks are a problem. They contain massive amounts of caffeine. And as I said, he mentioned the UK, you know, is still considering this. I think the UK consideration here is making it under 18 versus under 16. But other countries have gone ahead and done this. But it's kind of hard to argue against his point, right? Why don't we inform and educate kids at the same time as simply going ahead and banning this? We told with tobacco, you couldn't buy cigarettes because cigarettes cause cancer. We let people know. We didn't just, hope that nobody would die from it. So in the case of energy drinks, where we know that they can say, 300 milligrams of caffeine, where the recommended allowance in a day for a teenager is 85. So literally you drink one can, and you've already gone almost four times over your limit every day. So clearly something needs to happen here. But if it's packaged along with information and education, I'm with him. Let's go ahead and do that. the old, you know, saying, we can walk and chew gum at the same time here, right? We can ban it. We can also educate. So let's see what happens. And to his point, by the way, I think he accidentally said they're going to extend the session to January 19th. He meant June 19th because, of course, they're supposed to get up and then begin their vacation, as he said, a week early. That's only June 12th. And there's no way all these bills, all 19 of them, are going to get through. So we'll have to see. There may be a lot of talk right now about things that never even end up coming up in this term. We're going to get you to news when we come back. James Mennie on the other side. See what's on his mind today. That's next.
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9: Good afternoon. It's 4 o'clock. I'm Jason Mayoff with a CTV News update. Mainly cloudy today. It's 25 downtown. Weather details in minutes. Here's what's making news right now. A man charged in an overnight synagogue attack. Quebec tables a bill to ban teens under 16 from buying energy drinks. And two Habs surprise each other with trophies. For the latest from the CJAD 800 Traffic Center, here's Lauren Glazer.
4: Pretty slow drive eastbound T-Can, Cavendish to Papineau on the eastbound Mint, also between Lacordaire and the Anjou Interchange. We do have delays also westbound Mint, Longchelier back to DeCary, northbound Laurentian, off and on slowdowns there between the 440 and St. Jerome. Northbound 15 delays too, De La Verandre, the volume running off to the top of northbound DeCary, southbound DeCary delays also from the top to Côte Saint-Catherine. You do have more volume now between Sherbrooke and the bridge for the westbound side of the 20 delays there between Turcotte and Norman. Eastbound side of the 20, that is busy from before 32nd at to First Avenue. We're losing time now before Turcotte runs through to Saint-Laurent. The eastbound Mant earlier stall there has been cleared out. Chartwell, the Prescott Retirement Community in Vaudreuil-Dorion is expanding. 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Traffic and trends at every 15 minutes on CJAD 800. 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
9: In the news, a St. Leonard man was in court today after the firebombing of a synagogue in Westmount overnight. 38-year-old Stephen Liu is facing charges including arson, possession of an explosive, and possession of a weapon for dangerous purposes. Firefighters managed to take care of the flames quickly, and there was minimal damage. Temple Emmanuel Beth Shalom's rabbi, Lisa Grushkow, spoke to CJAD 800's Ken Connors this morning.
10: Fire and police services responded. Our building, not by accident, is reinforced and not so easy to attack. And we have a phenomenal building team that was here through the night. And so, you know, for having a firebomb thrown at the synagogue, sure, things went as well as they could.
9: Mayor Soraya Martinez-Ferrada says there's no place for anti-Semitism in Montreal and that she stands in solidarity with the Jewish community. Quebec's health minister has tabled legislation to ban the sale of energy drinks to children under the age of 16. The bill is in response to the death of 15-year-old Zachary Miron, who died in 2024 when he drank a Red Bull after taking his ADHD medication. Veronica Martinez is Zachary's mother.
11: I'm relieved, but it's not over yet. So we're very thankful, grateful for all the work that's been done. But there's still some work to do to be able to relax and to enjoy completely.
9: In order to pass before the end of the session next week, the bill needs the support of all members of the National Assembly. The only holdout is the lone conservative MNA, Maïté Blanchette-Vézina. After meeting today with the family, Blanchette-Vézina said she still hadn't changed her mind, but she did suggest she could abstain from the vote. One of the federal Liberals' main affordability measures will land in the bank accounts of eligible Canadians starting today. Finance Minister François-Philippe Champagne says the one-time top-up payments for the Canada Groceries and Essentials Benefit, formerly the GST credit, will help a lot of people.
26: This is going to help 12 million Canadians. So it's very substantial, very significant. You're talking about close to $2,000 for a family of four. And what I can say to you, this is part of a suite of measures that we have announced, because we know that affordability is top of mind for Canadians.
9: A single adult with no children could get more than $250. A couple with two kids could receive more than $500. If you meet the income threshold based on your 2024 tax return, you will receive the benefit automatically by direct deposit or by mail. Well, a surprisingly strong May jobs report has reinforced many economists' views that the Canadian economy is not in a recession. Stats Canada reported the economy added 88,000 jobs in May, surpassing economists' expectations of a 10,000 job gain. The national unemployment rate fell 0.3% last month to 6.6%. Provincially, Quebec's rate fell 0.6% to 5.6%. Well, Habs captain Nick Suzuki won the Selke Trophy for Best Defensive Forward, and teammate Cole Caulfield took the Lady Bing for sportsmanship and gentlemanly conduct, combined with a high standard of playing. They presented each other with their awards, but neither knew that they were getting an award too. Suzuki was asked how that surprise felt.
1: Yeah, I mean, it got both of us really well. I don't know. We never even thought about that one of us could be winning it. We just thought we were both presenting, and it was a great job by everyone to keep that on the down low.
9: Caulfield said he had no idea and called it really special. For interviews and other audio, go to CJAD800.com or download the iHeartRadio app. Your Dormeville Weather Center forecast, mainly cloudy today, mainly cloudy tonight, the low 21, then showers starting tomorrow morning. Expect some thunderstorms in the afternoon, the high 24, and Sunday clearing in the high 24. It's 25 downtown. For all the news during the day, stream us on your smart speaker. Just say play CJAD 800. 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
15: That is James Menny. He is over at the Montreal Gazette. And Jim, I got off the phone moments ago with Eric Duhem, the Conservative Party leader here, talking about the rash of bills. I know we talked about this yesterday that I have to kind of go through. He actually says he'd like to see them stay around for one more week, right? That would be June 19th. You think there's a chance that'll happen?
27: Why prolong the agony, for crying out loud? I mean, this, when you look at this, I mean, it was a fascinating interview you had with him as well, because this is not, you know, when you first heard about his lone MNA opposing this proposed bill, it was almost like a kind of libertarian argument. You know, you don't automatically ban something. And it turns out, well, he's contending the government never did his homework to start with on this bill.

0: Liberals in Quebec, which now we're hearing the Liberals will vote against. That's if it ever comes to a vote, but I'm that's what we're hearing today. Okay, well, I mean, I'm not sure the Liberal position will be the same on Monday, but right now they're saying they'll vote against it. And even Sean Lignard is telling Radcamp that the only reason that the government is trying to ram all this stuff through is they want to get more exposure. They want to get more airtime in time for the election. Because I'm very sorry. I know we have this idea that there's going to be a summer lull. There ain't going to be no summer lull, okay? It's going to be campaigning nonstop all the time. But I dispute Mr. Mignard's assessment simply because, as I say, what in the hell do you have there that you want to show off, that you want to be proud of? A lot of this stuff is nothing more than proof of how this government has wasted our time for the past 8 years, wasted our time, wasted our money, wasted our hopes, wasted our energy. And now, as we approach an election, we have no idea, at least I don't, as to whether anybody who's going to run against them is going to be any better. I mean, I look at, you know, the fundamental question, the old Reagan-esque question, ask yourself, are you any better off now than you were 8 years ago? And I'm sure our listeners would probably it would be unanimous no. But the thing is, if you recast the question and say, well, what other party do you think would make things better? I'd be very surprised if somebody could turn around and genuinely say, you know what? These guys are going to knock it out of the park. I'm glad. I'm going to vote for these guys and whatever. And in fact, we're looking at just more uncertainty, right? We have yet to really get caught in the morass of a sovereignty referendum, the threat of a sovereignty referendum on the part of the PQ, which for the time being seems to be the government in waiting. It really is discouraging and depressing. And if nothing else, I would hope that given the amount of coverage that is absolutely being showered down on this legislative logjam, at least Quebecers will figure out just how much time their politicians have spent walking into walls and really not getting a whole hell of a lot done.
1: You know, to your point, maybe I'm a bit more hopeful than you are, right? I mean, you're right. We're not hearing a lot from any of the other parties with respect to something you go, wow, that's really what I'm hoping one of the parties would bring forward. But then I always keep hearing everyone say, well, you know, it's that time of the year, even though there's an election in October, no one's really paying attention that much, and it's going to be worse as we head into the summer. I like to think in my mind, and tell me what you think, that maybe they're just holding back their powder here until such time as this really, as the campaign, really gets started and then bombard us with some real ideas and real plans.
0: I would respectfully submit that, you know what, those powder kegs are empty, that they are out of ideas, that they realize that they're handcuffed, that they're handcuffed by their own ideology. And you know, I really think that we are making a mistake when we say that, well, you know, it's the summer and people won't pay attention. I think that the issues that are facing Quebecers right now, and Canadians in general, don't take the summer off. And I think that people are going to look at the whole issue of affordability, which, I'm sorry, what was that affordability bill that I saw, Aaron, get jammed in that in those last 4 days? Because I must have missed that one. I must have missed any economic reform. Lots of identity, lots of grandstanding, lots of ideological crap. But in terms of nuts and bolts legislation to make, if not necessarily our lives better, at least make it easier, well, no, unless you count those ridiculous, that $50 tax cut that Madame Clochette is promising us, presuming she gets elected as premier in October. But the rest of it, there's no. And I got to tell you, maybe the real surprise in October is not going to be, well, who pulls a rabbit out of their hat or who takes the lead or whatever. I really wonder, and because I can think of a lot of reasons why, you know, current or former Liberal supporters would just say, I'm staying home, okay? I'm really wondering how many Quebecers will actually be inspired to head out to the polls given the really shabby selection of wearers, if I can use that expression, that each of the parties is offering. It really is a sad time for Quebec politics. There's no vision. Even a vision we don't like, Aaron. We don't even have that. You know what I mean? It's just like, it's everybody safe and spongy and you know what? It's like every politician's the same, except they're wearing maybe a different, you know, sweater during each interview. And, you know, we're still part of Canada. We're still facing economic challenges. We still have a lunatic running the U.S. A lot of challenges. And quite frankly, as far as I'm concerned, I'm not seeing anybody up in Quebec City who inspires me with confidence and makes me think, well, you know, this would be a great idea. I'm so happy this

0: personally premier in October because maybe things will get better. I'm not getting that reading at all. And quite frankly, Aaron, it discourages and scares the hell out of me.
1: Yeah, that is pretty depressing. And you have no hope that someone's going to pull a rabbit out of a hat here.
0: All the rabbits are dead, Aaron.
1: All right. Well, there you go. I'm only hoping that something does change, Jim. I know it's pretty grim, and you're right. I agree with you to the point now. We're not hearing anything now, at least not yet. But as I said, I'm more of an optimist. I'm hoping something will happen, and once this campaign really gets into it, we'll see. We'll judge then. By the way, I will point out, Jim, did you hear Eric when I asked Eric Duhem on this Bill 101 amendment to vocational classes in adult ed? He actually said they would vote against this as well if it does come up.
0: Well, you know what? I'll wait and see if that actually happens. His one MNA. Yeah. I mean, we'll wait and see what happens. Because honestly, we have seen so many flip-flops from the Liberals, so many flip-flops from Eric Duhem. I'm sorry. It's very difficult for me to say, wow, that's I'm really looking forward to that. Because you know what? I'm not entirely sure any of it's going to happen.
1: All right. You also want to mention here about Quebec's latest crime wave. Are you referring to here?
0: Well, I'm referring to something that's pretty remarkable, actually. I mean, maybe it's happened and I missed it in the past 4 decades that I've been in this line of work. Yann Lafrenière is the Minister of Public Security in Quebec. And he put a post up on Twitter this morning. In the wake of all these headlines in La Presse and the Journal and in the Gazette about all the crime that's been going on. And we've had a crazy week for crime. 3 murders in 24 hours, a stabbing at the Walmart, today's arson attempt at the synagogue in Westmount. And he says, even though, you know, these issues are not related, the situation remains worrisome. And this is the part I find extraordinary. He says he spoke to the director of the Montreal Police Department this morning. And he said, confirmed his officers are visible on the ground. They're doing their jobs. That they picked up four suspects very quickly in the after the Walmart stabbing. The suspect in the synagogue arson was picked up very, very quickly. And it's almost as if Yann Lafrenière. I mean, part of me say, well, he's a politician. There's an election coming up, and he wants to make sure that the government looks like it's doing its job. But on the other hand, we have to remember Yann Lafrenière wasn't only a former Montreal police officer. He was the face and voice of their communications department, and he included all the headlines that had been coming out in the past 48 hours. And it's almost as if maybe he's sending a message, not just to me and to anyone who saw the tweet, but also perhaps to the administration of Montreal, that, you know what, I'm paying attention to this. I'm watching these headlines, and when he says in the first paragraph, it doesn't matter what the explanation is getting further down, when he says in the first paragraph that the situation remains troublesome, as far as I'm concerned, that's a very clear message from a former cop saying, I'm keeping an eye on what's going on in there because there is a lot of stuff that's going down. Personally, you can have all kinds of explanations for this. The part I found the most shocking, actually, is the fact that when in concerning the Walmart stabbing, that they arrested 4 suspects, all of whom were aged 15. That just gobsmacked me.
1: And we're seeing more and more of that, right? Talk about some of the extortion. I mean, we're 15, 16-year-olds, some even younger than that. I mean, that's very, very concerning.
0: Yeah, and it doesn't bode well for the future because there's absolutely nothing to suggest that this is going to change in any way, shape, or form. But listen, once again, as I say, it's just quite remarkable that a cabinet minister and former police officer would take the time to gather up all these headlines that have sort of dropped on us like a plague from heaven in the past 48 hours and say, I'm watching this, trust us, things are going to get better, we're going to be working, whatever. I've never seen it happen before, and I suspect that maybe in the government and certainly on the part of Mr. Lafrenière, that there is a certain concern that people may start to get a little more worried than they should be. Although, my God, with these headlines, they may be onto something.
1: James Manny at the Montreal Gazette. Jim, you have a great weekend. Thanks so much.
0: You too, buddy.
1: Let's go to traffic, CJD 800 Traffic Center, and a check on your drive right now. Lauren Glaser. Lauren?
2: Aaron, it is a difficult drive on the westbound side of the 20. Volume there, Turcotte to Norman. You are losing some time now between Anseo and Cabaton Il Perreault. Also, delays on the eastbound side of the 20, 32nd to 1st Avenue for the outbound side of the Mercier Bridge. The volume there starting now at Clément. Eastbound side of the Ville Marie, delays before Outwater through to Saint-Laurent for northbound the carry. That is tough. It's length. Southbound 25 delays there between Beauvais and the tunnel. A lot of off and on volume for the westbound side of the Met now between Lacordaire and the DeCary interchange. For the westbound side of the TCAN, some increased volume between Autoroute 13 and Sunnybrook. 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
1: 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So today, it's a Friday. We change it up on a Friday whenever we can. And instead of just picking one particular topic and ask you what you think of what's going on, I just thought we can look back on the week and you tell me. What story caught your attention? Some good news, some bad news, whatever you want to talk about, that's good. That's what we're going to do today on this Friday. So just as a quick kind of recap, right, we had the federal government's creation of an advisory council on racism and anti-Semitism. Reaction to that has not been very positive, and I think I'm saying that from what I'm reading across the board. There's the CACS decision to extend Bill 101 to vocational educational courses as well. That would affect, we're told, from the English school boards, 27,000 students. And along with it, budget cuts. What are they going to do with teachers? They're going to run out of money for that as well. And that story, by the way, I'm going to get back to in a second because we want to get the liberal take on this. We're finding out today that this is something they would vote against. So there's that to talk about. There's what else we got? Banning energy drinks for children under the age of 16. That has not yet gone through, but the bill has been presented. And stories like that, basically through the course of the week. Whatever you want to focus on, let me know. 790-0800, 514-790-0800, if you want to just go ahead and text in. And with respect to this extension of Bill 101 into adult and vocational courses, Elizabeth Press, Liberal MNA for Darcy McGee, she's also the official opposition critic for relations with English-speaking Quebecers, is on the line. Liz, thank you for coming on this afternoon. And yeah, let's get to the decision here. What is the Liberal Party going to do?
3: The Liberal Party's position is that we're not in favor of this bill. We're talking about adults who have a freedom to choose the education that they want to follow. And during my credit exchange with Minister Skeet, he confirmed that there have been no consultations that have been done either with French school boards, English school boards, or anyone else concerned. So our position, having the bill deposited, is we are going to be against it.
1: Okay, I want to just go over what you just said. Yet again, this is interesting because I was just talking to Eric Duhem, who said there's been zero consultation as well on the bill to ban energy drinks. And I'm not putting them in the same category. I'm just saying this seems to be the way the CAC is working these days, trying to ram through as many bills as they can before you arrive for holidays. Do you expect there will be consultation on this, or is this going to be try to be rammed through as well?
3: Well, we've asked for consultations as soon as it was deposited, but we have 5 days left, less than five full days,
1: right,
3: until the end of the parliamentary session. So just in terms of just being realistic, I don't see how it can pass between now and then.
1: What kind of feedback, and I'm sure because I know we spoke to Joe Ortona here on the show as well, what kind of feedback have you been hearing from people asking you to say, hey, we have to take a stand on this, this is a terrible idea?
3: Absolutely. I think me and a lot of my colleagues have been getting a lot of feedback from people in our communities just not understanding what the motivation or what the end result in this would be in terms of having more people in the workforce. So there's a lot of concern out there. And we've been speaking to KESBA, the Quebec English School Board Association, who did a survey last week in regards to this issue. And one of the things that came out of that is 27% of their respondents are aged over 45. And so we're not going to, who are trying to requalify themselves or go back to school, we're not going to tell a person who's 45 years old what they should and shouldn't do in terms of their educational choices.
1: Are you hopeful? Is that a fair question to ask, that this just kind of dies on the table?
3: Well, again, considering the short time that we have, and I'll remind you, there are 19 bills that are still on the docket, and we have 5 days of parliamentary session left. So just in terms of, you know, being realistic, I don't see how it could go through in that short period of time.
1: Can I ask, and it may, this is a bit of a naive question, with that many bills out there, they will have to pick the ones they obviously feel are the most important ones they want to pass. How many of these, considering they have a majority, can they ram through?
3: It's their prerogative to call a forced closure or Bayonne if they want. It's not our expectation right now. on any bill, because I think that there's a certain responsibility that they have to carry going into, you know, an electoral period. But as you said, they're going to have to pick and choose what their priorities are. But I highly doubt that there are 19 bills that are going to be completed within the next 5 days, and one of those being the Constitution, for instance.
1: All right. We will leave it at that. Liz, I thank you for the time. Appreciate it.
3: My pleasure. Take care.
1: You too. Elizabeth Press, Liberal M&A for Darcy McGee. So maybe there's some good news here as far as, you know, pushing this extension of Bill 101 to adult ed and vocational courses, because, again, I will mention, beyond the fact, and this is just one of those things that keeps coming up over and over again with this government, the idea that there is no consultation actually happening now, or having happened up until now. And then in the same week, you have Simone Jolin-Barrette, the language minister, basically saying, or the justice minister, basically saying that there's too much demand for consultation now. I think he called it the opposition trying to obstruct him from passing, you know, his blue bill, if you will, bill number one, the Constitution bill. And that's being held up now by virtue of that. So I don't know what's going to end up happening here. You do have to wonder, if there are 19 bills still to be passed and only 5 more days to sit, what gets passed here? Right? We have to wait and see. All right, look, you want to talk about that, by the way, and maybe this is good news, by the way, if you're one of those people, maybe you take good news from this, who is taking an adult ed or vocational course, to hear that there is opposition to this, not just from the Liberals. And yes, I know they only have one seat, but from the Conservatives as well. They don't want this to go through. So we'll have to wait and see. But tell me, story this week that was in the news, what is it for you? Do you want to talk the anti-Semitism advisory council that's being set up? You want to talk about energy drinks being banned? You want to talk about Cole Caulfield winning a trophy along with Nick Suzuki? Whatever's on your mind, it's open line on a Friday. So give me a call, 790-0800. Text 514-790-0800 and tell me, what do you want to talk about? What's on your mind that was in the news this week? Your calls, your texts when we come back.
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1: All right, welcome back. I'm just reading some of the text here. Look, I'm asking you today, since we do this on a Friday, whatever's on your mind that you want to talk about, any of the news stories that happened during the course of the week, or anything else for that matter. You know, it dawned on me, I really haven't talked about anything local. We didn't do a lot of local news stories this week, other than, of course, the story that happened last night after midnight, which was yet another attempt to start a, basically someone tried to torch a synagogue. This happened just after midnight. Thankfully, police responded, the firemen responded, and there was not very significant damage and there were no injuries. But you tell me, let me know. 790-0800, see what's on your mind. Terry, what do you want to talk about?
7: Well, Aaron, in spite of all the bad news that's been on the news this week and everything, I feel bad for everybody there and all that, but I'm going to talk about myself a little bit.
1: Sure.
7: I was just corrected by my worst half, my better half. It's been over 2 years that I'm waiting to see an orthopedist here in Quebec for my shoulder and for my elbow. I need to have a surgery because I went to see a private orthopedist to have it evaluated, and he said I need surgery on my elbow to a tune of $6,000 for the operation.
1: Wow.
7: I to see any SST case. I'm getting the runaround by them. I've got five different decisions by them in the arbitration. And today they sent me another letter to find out more information about my situation and how long has it been since I've been this way. And I'm telling you, Aaron, I've had enough now, okay?
1: Yeah.
7: I've had enough. And I'm sorry for all the bad news out there. But if we can't get this medical system in order, it won't matter the rest of the stuff.
1: Do you have an advocate for you? I mean, is there anything
7: I'm
1: you can do?
7: I'm in the process of getting one now because I can't live this way anymore.
1: That's shameful.
7: I've got my left arm is useless. In the agony, the pain, can't sleep, can't even wash myself. You know how it is.
1: No.
7: You know what I mean.
1: Listen.
7: So I'm just talking about that, and I just hope that we can get our acts together and get this thing sorted out for everybody else that's waiting in our damn medical system.
1: Okay. Terry, obviously feel terrible for your situation, as I'm sure everybody listening does. I do hope you get this through. If you get an advocate, maybe that'll make things speed up, because you're right. I'm sure you're not the only one who finds yourself in a situation like this. I wish you the best. And maybe just touch base with us next week, week after. Let us know if anything's happened, okay?
7: Will do.
1: All right. Have a good one. That's just, you know, the system should be working better than this. It really should. Back and forth, back and just, it doesn't make any sense. And look, I don't want to dwell on this. You know, the other story in the week, and no one's sort of brought that up, is this doctor, heart surgeon at the Jewish, has decided to basically leave. Yes, anti-Semitism was a factor, but he spent a lot of time in a letter that he wrote to the Gazette saying, you know what? It's not just that. The medical system, the health sector in this province, even now, is basically a mess. And he talks about all the other people he works with, he can't find enough of this, don't have hours to operate. On and on and on. That story's been going on for a while. It's got to change. Even, and I asked Aaron Durfel this question yesterday when he was on with us, you know, any hope, Santé Quebec, big organization, it's actually gotten worse. You hate hearing stuff like that. We have to get to news. I want to hear from you. What's on your mind? Give me a call. Talk to me. 790-0800, 514-790-0800 for your text when we come back.
16: Good afternoon. It's 4:31. I'm Jason Mayoff with a CTV News update. A court appearance this afternoon for a man who allegedly firebombed a synagogue in Westmount overnight. 38-year-old Stephen Liu is facing arson and several other charges. The flames were quickly put out and there was minimal damage. The lone conservative in the National Assembly is still saying she will not support a bill tabled today to ban energy drink sales to teens under 16. Maite Blanchette-Vezina met today with the parents of the teen, a teen who was on ADHD medication, who died after drinking a Red Bull. Without her support, the bill will likely not pass before the end of the session next week. And a surprise gain in Canada's labor market last month was concentrated in full-time work and widespread across industries. Stats Canada says 88,000 jobs were added, pushing the jobless rate down to 6.6%. Quebec's rate fell from 6.2% to 5.6% last month. For more news, including the weekend closures in the Ville-Marie Tunnel, go to ctvnewsmontreal.ca. And with the latest from the CJAD 800 Traffic Center, here's Lorne Glazer.
2: Having a pretty tough time northbound the Carry its length. Also delaying southbound the Carry from the top to Plamondon. Southbound 15 is busy as well. Turcotte to the Champlain. Westbound side of the 20, the volume there from Turcotte to Norman. Again, between Anse and Cabathonial-Perrault. Some volume northbound 13 now from the Ticantari-Barassa. Again, between the Basho Bridge and 640 for southbound 13. It's pretty slow between Hickmore and Ottery 20. Slowdowns westbound Met, La Cordière out to the DeCarry Interchange for northbound Laurentian, and you are losing time, Saint-Martin to the 640, off and on volume as well between Blainville and Saint-Jérôme. This week at Adana, save on large seedless red or green grapes for $1.99 a pound or $4.39 per kilo. 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Traffic and transit every 15 minutes on CJAD 800. 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
16: Your Dormeva Weather Center forecast, mainly cloudy tonight, the low 21. Showers starting tomorrow morning. Expect some thunderstorms in the afternoon, the high 24, and Sunday clearing in the high 24. It's 26 downtown. Your next CTV News update is at 5 o'clock.
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24: I'm pleased to announce the launch and the membership of Canada's new Ministerial Advisory Council on Rights, Equality and Inclusion.
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24: Today, 12 million Canadians will receive a first-time increase in what's called the groceries and essentials benefit.
30: I'd like to say a word about the importance of the English-speaking community. I hope to bring a different tone.
31: We just got to get better, period.
1: I'm not sure what that word from Christine Frechette is. She'd like to bring a word. What is that word? Look, those are some of the highlights, thank you, Brian, that our producer put together of news that's basically sort of been talked about for the past week or so. The last voice you heard there, in case you're wondering, was Kent Hughes of the Montreal Canadiens, asked to assess this season. That's my favorite quote of the week. We just need to get better, period. Six
31: words.
1: We
31: just got to get better.
1: Thank you.
31: Period.
1: Yeah, I'm not sure if it's that or Quiberta. I'm not sure which is my favorite word of the week, but just saying, it could be one or the other. I want to know from you, what do you want to talk about? Big stories of the week? You tell me. This is your day. It's on a Friday. That's when we do this. So let's go back to the phone, 790-0800, or text at 514-790-0800. This texter, I'm not sure what this means. I would like to talk about what can be done about motorcycles lane splitting. It is very dangerous. I think police should be enforcing the law more. Does that mean when motorcycles cut in between car lanes? Is that what you're saying? Okay. Yes, it's dangerous. Yes, it's always happening. Yes, this is the time of year when everyone's taking out their motorcycles. And yes, there should be law enforcement. But not sure what else to add to that. It's not as if police see it and they ignore it. There's not police around all the time. It's going to happen. It's pretty and very, very dangerous. So, yes. Let me go to the phone. Jessica, what do you want to talk about?
32: Hi. I just wanted to talk about Santé Quebec and their healthcare positions currently.
1: Okay.
0: So basically, for nurse practitioners, the government gives you a grant to do the program with the condition that you work in the public sector for about 2.5 years, 3 years after you graduate. Currently, my cohort and I are all looking for positions, and we are hearing the same thing everywhere, which is Santé Québec does not have any open positions for nurse practitioners, and they are not looking to fund any new positions for nurse practitioners until a budget review in 2029.
1: Wait a sec. You're telling me that if you graduate as a nurse practitioner and you're willing to go to any place in Quebec to do that job, the government is telling you, or Santé Québec is telling you, I'm sorry, there's no openings?
0: Yes, absolutely. If you go on the government website and look at nurse practitioner jobs, in all of Quebec, there are only two postings. And one of them is in Repentigny, and I'm not sure where the other one is. But basically, we've contacted the CIUSSS de l'Ouest de l'Île, and we're all getting the same response, which is there's no positions and there's no funding. And it's just ridiculous. I mean, as a nurse practitioner, you aren't really getting much of a pay increase as well. And so you're really doing it for love of the job and wanting to help people. And then the fact that I'm going to be graduating with higher education and the possibility of potentially being unemployed is absolutely ridiculous in a province where our healthcare system is absolutely crumbling and they really, really need us.
1: I absolutely agree with you. Listen, what I'd like you to do, I'd not heard this before. By the way, even if you chose to, right, get involved in the private sector, you could not because by virtue of what you just said, you're forced to work 2.5 years in the public sector.
0: Exactly. So if we take a position in the private sector, we have to pay back the bursary.
1: Okay. Jessica, do me a favor. Stay on the line. I want you to give your information to Alice, to our producer. I want to run this by Aaron Durfel because I'd not heard this story before that there were no openings here. Can you stay on the line?
0: Yeah.
1: Okay. We're going to follow up on this. That's crazy. Let me go to Patricia on line two. Patricia, what about you? What do you want to talk about?
3: Hi, Aaron. Aaron, I want to talk to you about the playoffs we had here in Montreal.
1: Okay.
3: And, you know, when we were watching the hockey game at home, and as soon as they got down towards the Canadiens' net, these people behind the goaler would start tapping on the
1: glass.
3: You know, this glass there that's there.
1: Yeah.
3: Why do they do that? And do they know that it's always coming through as boom, boom, boom, boom, boom, boom, boom, boom all the time through your whole hockey game?
1: You know, I'm thinking, Patricia, they don't really care that you're hearing that boom, boom, boom, boom, boom. They're like, hey, look at the seats I got. I can whack on the glass here all night long, which is what they do, by the way.
3: Why?
1: But they'd only do it here. They do it in every NHL arena. I don't know.
3: Yeah.
1: I have no idea. I think they're imagining that by doing that, they can actually hit the opponent. You know, like it's kind of like you're punching the bad guy, even though there's a glass between you. I'm guessing that's why.
3: Okay. Well,
1: but thank you for asking.
3: I'll take your explanation, but I was really concerned. Okay.
1: Excellent.
3: Bye.
1: Okay. Thank you. Yeah. Christy's on the line. Christy, what do you want to talk about?
4: Hi. I want to talk about the Canadian Dental Care Plan.
1: Okay.
4: In January, I received a letter saying that they were reassessing my eligibility because along with thousands of other Canadians, which is what they told me when I called them, some of us do have an insurance plan, a private insurance plan, that includes medication and things like physio or massage, but we've opted out of the dental because it's $75 more per month, and if we're low income, we can't afford $75 more per month. So now they're saying that because it's accessible to us and we've just decided not to take it, that we're not allowed to have the Canadian Dental Care Plan, even though we have no dental care plan.
1: Hold on. So just by virtue of you deciding to not take it as part of a private insurance plan, you can't get part of the Canada Dental Plan covered?
4: Exactly. I'm being reassessed, and they said in January when I called them, because I said, and they also said that I would probably have to pay back all the coverage I got in 2025 when I had my teeth cleaned, et cetera.
1: Why did you get reassessed? I thought you just apply every year. I know the deadline this year is June 1st.
4: Well, they sent a letter to anybody, because it's in your T4 if you had any insurance covered in your T4, it shows a deduction. So then they sent me that letter. I had to get a letter from my old employer because I'm not working currently.
1: Right.
4: I had to jump through all these hoops. And then they said in April, they said, well, we should have an answer within the next 6 months. First they had said it was 6 weeks. Now it's 6 months. And I called and I said, am I supposed to renew or not? Because the deadline, as you know, was this week.
1: Right.
4: And they said, yes, renew, but we may just tell you that you're not eligible and that you have to pay back from last year because you do have access. And I said to them, I have access to a Porsche and all the groceries in a grocery store, but I can't get it if I can't afford to buy it.
1: You didn't really say that, though, did you?
4: Yes, I did.
1: Did you really? Good for you. Okay.
4: Because they're playing with the definition of accessibility. And just because we have access to it, I said, everybody in Canada then has access to a dental care plan. But if they can't afford it, we don't have access.
1: Well, sure. Yeah, which makes perfect sense. I mean, if you were, don't take advice from me, but if you were to reapply and sort of not bring that up, just someone was like, you know, I want to get on the dental plan, I'm eligible, what would happen then?
4: They have it in the history because in 2025, I did have a T4 from 2024. So I'm still waiting for them since January 15th to decide whether or not I was eligible for 2025, 2026. And then they're going to decide if I have to pay it back. But like when I called, the woman said there are thousands and thousands of people calling us every week asking what's going on with this. So there may be, I don't know if you can even do a class action against it for this, but there may be thousands of people that are going to end up having to pay back last year's.
1: Okay.
4: And they didn't know when they had all these treatments done that they might have to pay it back because they were told they were eligible.
1: Right. Okay, you know what? I'm going to look into this as well. I'm not going to ask you to hold on. I understand your story, and we'll make a note about the Canada Dental Plan. If people have access to a private dental plan, choose not to pay it for whatever reason, that should make no difference as to whether you qualify or not to be on the Canada Dental Plan. So I'm going to look into this and try to get back to you next week. Is that okay?
4: Thank you.
1: You're welcome. Okay, also, Christy?
4: Yes?
1: Maybe don't do the Porsche line again. That's probably, you know, not a good line. Just saying.
4: Okay? I was trying to make a point.
1: I know. Thank you. Michael's on the line. Michael, what's up?
2: Hey, Aaron. I'm a little bit confused and baffled.
1: Me too.
2: About many things. But in particular this week, this whole thing with the CAC and the vocational training, making these adult students have to speak French. What are they smoking? This is not a good idea. I mean, they looked at a province short on professionals, plumbers, electricians, and said, you know what will be better? More bureaucracy.
1: Yeah.
2: I mean, if your house is flooding at 2 a.m., do you really care if the plumber was graduating in French?
1: Yeah.
2: Care if he can stop the water? I just feel like this government is obsessed with protecting French. Then they shouldn't accidentally or purposely make it harder to build the province.
1: Yeah, listen, to your point, and I talked about this earlier in the week, remember, this idea, as you know, crazy as it may sound, and this is the government, again, under the auspices or under the guise, if you will, of promoting and protecting French, not realizing that many of these people in these courses, right, are already taking French, not in the vocational course that they're taking, but separately on their own. They're actually trying to learn French. So to now force them to get out of an English education, you know, whatever they happen to be, you know, studying for, not even all those courses are available in French. So what, in essence, and to your point, Michael, what the government is doing is saying, you know what, too bad. We certainly could use plumbers and electricians and whatever else, but it's more important that you learn French than that we actually fill the jobs that we have in that sector. It's stupid. It's asinine. The only good news out of this is the fact that, A, the Liberals have said they would vote against it, and I'm hoping that, you know, in the 5 days left, if they actually sit until June 12th, which is when, you know, the National Assembly kind of gets up for summer, this doesn't even come up. There is a chance it won't. We don't know what they're going to try to ram through. We know there are 19 bills that have to pass in 5 days. Which ones make it, which ones don't, I don't know. But I'm hoping this is not one of the ones that do. And I think this is a great opportunity for Christine Frechette, who said, you know what? I want to strike a different tone with Anglos. You do? Stand up and say you think this is not the right thing to do at this time. That's how you strike a different tone, because it's clearly not. Michael, thank you for the call. I always appreciate it. Costa, real quick, what do you want to talk about?
5: How are you, Aaron? How are you doing?
1: Good, thank you. How are you?
5: Good. I think it's time that Montreal and Laval separate from the province of Quebec and they form their own province. Everybody else wants to do it. Why can't we?
1: Yeah, I mean, the idea of Montreal separating is not new, and we're always told, no, it can't happen. I don't know what the logistics are in getting it done, but... you know, maybe one day that's something that comes up for discussion. For now, it's not going to go anywhere, Costa, so.
5: I wish it would.
1: I know.
5: We'd butt a little, you know, put a little butt in somebody's, you know, everywhere else.
1: A bee in their bonnet. Yeah, you know, I will tell you, between Laval and Montreal, two biggest cities in the entire province, right? That'd be pretty significant, right, if we could pull that off. But as I said, I don't think it's happening. Costa, thank you for the call. Nick, final word. Tell me what's up.
6: Yeah, Aaron.
1: Yes, sir.
6: I want to talk to you about the dental plan.
1: Yes, sir, please.
6: The same problem happened to me.
1: So
6: I worked, I had a dental plan, and then I retired, and the dental plan was so expensive, so I canceled it.
1: Right, and now they won't let you be part of the Canada Dental Plan because you canceled it.
6: Yeah, and this was like 15 years I've been retired.
1: Okay, you know? We got to find out.
6: I was paying out of my pocket all these years, and then when the dental plan came, I was accepted, And then, like, I get a letter saying I'm not accepted anymore because I was with a dental plan, like, when I was working. Therefore, I'm not eligible anymore, and I have to reimburse.
1: You have to pay it back. That's even worse.
6: I reimburse $300.
1: Oh, no. Okay. I'm going to make a note. You, and I believe it was Christy who called, right? With the same problem. We're going to try to get a hold of someone who knows about this. Here I am, your local ombudsman, and try to find out from the government or from whoever's running this plan why this is an issue, because it seems completely ridiculous that just because you passed up your own private insurance because you couldn't afford it, suddenly you can't be on the Canada Dental Plan. I need to understand how this works. So I'm going to look into this for you, Nick, next week, okay?
6: Thanks.
1: Okay, you're welcome. I've taken a large load here for next week, Alice, just letting you know. So please remind me that I have to do this stuff. I wasn't sure we were going this way. But I want to help. I mean, that doesn't seem fair, right? That you lose coverage just because you opted out of a private plan that you can no longer afford to be in. That's wrong. All right. I've made notes, everybody. All right. First of all, thank you. I appreciate your calls. Appreciate your texts on this one as well. Let's go to traffic, see what's going on. Lauren Glazer at the CJD 800 Traffic Center. Lauren?
7: Aaron, we do have delays westbound side of the 20, Turcotte to Norman. You are losing more time between Alsace and Bartholomew Perot. Eastbound side of the 20, delays also 32nd to 1st Avenue. Pretty busy on the eastbound side of the Ville Marie. The volume there before Outwater runs through to St. Laurent. Northbound, the carry that is tough its length. Also delays eastbound Seacan, Cavendish to Papineau on the eastbound Med, again between Lacordaire and Anjou. Southbound 25 has volume starting at Beaubien into the tunnel. Also a lot of off and on volume for the westbound side of the Met, starting now Lacordaire back to the DeCary interchange. 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Your next report at 5 o'clock.
1: 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All right, we have arrived at Empire Gold News Quiz time for the nice folks there who, of course, have been in business for more than 60 years and always, and they guarantee it, they pay the most for your gold or silver. And that, by the way, goes for a lot of collectibles, or pretty much everything. If you have something, I know someone brought in a bunch of baseball cards from the 1950s. No one's going to pay you more for this than they will. So if you have some collectibles and you want to cash them out, it's a great time to do it. They're worth money. Go to Empire. No appointment necessary. Your appraisal is done right on the spot and you leave with a check in hand that same visit. Empire Gold, they're at 5593 Paré, a block west of DeCary Boulevard, one block north of Jean Talon. All the details online, empiregold.ca. All right, let's start it off with a toss-up question. Once you think you have the answer to that, 790-0800. First right answer will play the Empire Gold News Quiz, and a shot at $1,500, so good luck. Question today. The provincial government is moving toward ending access to English vocational adult education courses. How many students would be affected? Provincial government moving to end access to English vocational adult education courses. How many students would be affected? The number, 790-0800. The Empire Gold News Quiz is next.
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38: A $1,500 prize.
1: All right. I believe Andrea is on the line. Try to win some money from Empire Gold. Hi, Andrea.
39: Hi, Aaron. How are you?
1: I'm pretty good. How are you?
39: Nervous.
1: Okay, well, that's you're supposed to be a little bit nervous, so that's okay. I'm going to start by asking you our toss-up question, which is the provincial government is moving to end access to English vocational adult education courses. How many students would be affected?
39: 27,000.
1: That is correct. 27,000. Okay, you're in it. 9 questions, 60 seconds. Get them all right. You win yourself $1,500. Failing that, it is 15 bucks for every right answer. If you don't know an answer, you can always say pass and come back to it if time remains. But remember as well, if you answer a question incorrectly, you can't come back and change it, all right? So if you're not sure, use the option and just say pass. Clock will start as soon as you say that you are ready. So, Andrea, are you ready?
39: I'm ready.
1: Refund checks for the Canadian bread price-fixing scandal are being sent out this week. How much are they worth?
39: Pass.
1: The STM is apologizing for some spelling mistakes made by AI. What was one of the street names that got wrong?
39: Oh, pass.
1: A new advisory council that will study anti-Semitism is going to be chaired by what federal MP?
39: Mark Miller.
1: Yes, a new drug that can double life expectancy for patients with this...
39: Pancreatic cancer.
1: Yes. What international airport was hit by an Iranian drone this
39: pass.
1: Week? Sorry?
39: Pass.
1: Pass. Canada announced its AI strategy yesterday. How many jobs did the Prime Minister say would be created?
39: Pass.
1: Canada's World Cup soccer team plays its first exhibition game, I think this is tonight, against a team from what country? Here in Montreal.
39: Oh, pass.
1: Quebec's anti-corruption police unit says a man from Longueuil has been found guilty of producing what kind of fake documents?
39: Pass.
1: To the nearest million, how many Canadians will be receiving a one-time grocery and essentials check from the government starting today? To the nearest million. Say, like, between 11 and 13, if you had to guess.
39: 12.
1: 12, yes, that is correct. 12 million people will be getting a check. Let's see here. How many did you get there, Brian?
0: Four.
1: Four.
39: Oh, I'm so sorry, Aaron. Normally, I pay full
1: Why would you be apologizing?
39: I'm so sorry. Well,
1: be
39: because
1: silly.
39: I was, no, terrible.
1: No.
39: Sorry,
1: no, no.
39: But I...
1: You know
39: I
1: what?
39: Appreciate you putting the questions together.
1: Just
39: normally, I learn them better. So
1: okay.
39: Sorry about that. But we appreciate you doing
1: Andrea,
39: it.
1: Andrea, stop. Just for being sorry, that's another check. That's another right answer. So I'm going to throw that one in as well. So I'll make it $75. Is that okay for you?
39: Thanks, Aaron. Thanks.
1: You're more than welcome.
39: Together for us. Yeah.
1: And never apologize right. again, Andrea. Okay.
39: All right. No, we enjoy your time.
1: Thank you. I appreciate your time as well. All right, boys and girls. There you go. That's our news quiz for today. Just before we get to Tom Mulcair is coming up. You know the big story this week, right? Danielle Smith deciding that her relationship with Quebec is so good, we're going to combine names and call ourselves Coberta, which is just stupid. But I thought it'd be funny. Imagine a travel destination commercial to Coberta this summer. It sounds something like this.
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1: News is next. Tom Mulcair on the other side.
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5: Good afternoon. It's 5:01. I'm Jason Mayoff with a CTV News update. Mainly cloudy tonight. It's 26 downtown. Weather details in minutes. Here's what's making news right now. A man charged in the overnight synagogue firebombing. Will the new energy drink ban pass in the National Assembly? And what one AI company wants to do if humans start to lose control? With the latest from the CJAD 800 Traffic Center, here's Lauren Glazer.
6: We're seeing delays now northbound 13 starting before the TCAN runs up to Henri Bourassa. Also delays northbound 13 between the 344 and 640. Southbound 13, pretty slow still from Hickmore out to the 20 on the westbound side of the 20. It does have delays from Turcon to Norman again between Anse and Cabot-Daniel Perreault. Eastbound side of the 20, that is slower 43rd to 1st for the eastbound side of the Ville Marie. The volume there starting before Atwater runs through to Saint-Laurent. Eastbound side of the TCAN delays also currently as to Papineau on the eastbound Met again between Longjolier and Anjou. For the westbound 40, it has some increased volume now. Ray Lawson through to Longjolier on the westbound Met and again between Lacordaire and DeCary. 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
5: In the news, the man arrested after a Westmount synagogue was firebombed overnight has appeared in court. 38-year-old Stephen Liu is facing arson and several weapons and possession charges. Firefighters made quick work of the flames, and the Temple Emmanuel Beth Shalom was left with only minor damage. Rabbi Lisa Grushko told CJAD 800's Ken Connors they have protections in place for this kind of thing.
0: Our building held up, our systems worked. And so what seems to me clear from this is that we have in place, you know, not we're confident in the measures that we have in place for situations like this.
5: Montreal Mayor Soraya Martinez-Ferrada has strongly denounced the firebombing. She says she stands in full solidarity with the community affected by this hateful and unacceptable act, and that anti-Semitism has no place in Montreal. The health minister tabled legislation today to stop Quebec teens from buying energy drinks. The bill was the result of a push by the family of Zachary Miron, a 15-year-old boy who died after the Red Bull he drank interacted with his ADHD medication. Zachary's mother, Veronica Martinez, says she's relieved.
7: It's special what's happening today. It's incredible. So we're very happy, grateful, but we're still waiting for the ADHD. Finish line.
5: Getting to the finish line, in other words, passing the bill in the National Assembly, is not guaranteed. It needs all party support. And while most parties are planning to vote in favor, the lone conservative MNA is not. And she hasn't changed her mind even after a meeting today with Zachary's family. She did say, though, that she could abstain from voting. The Quebec Liberals say if it comes up for a vote next week, they will oppose the bill to expand Bill 101 to adult education and vocational training. Marwa Nikakadeh, the Liberal language critic, pointed to a Quebec English School Boards Association survey of students that found 27% of them are aged 45 and up.
8: We're really far from a narrative of very young people like pursuing at 17, 18. We're really talking about grown adults who have lives, who need to take care of their families and need to go back to school.
5: It's not even clear whether the bill will come up for a vote before the end of the session next week because of the very crowded legislative agenda. A BMO economist says May's jobs report should silence the recession crowd. Stats Canada reported today that the economy added 88,000 jobs in May and the unemployment rate fell to 6.6%. BMO's Benjamin Reitzis says the jobs numbers show Canada's economy remains resilient in the face of U.S. trade pressures and the energy price shock from the Iran war. Many economists have said recent economic weakness doesn't yet rise to the bar of a recession, despite Canada's GDP declining for two consecutive quarters. And Anthropic, the company that makes the Claude AI chatbot, is urging other big players in the industry like OpenAI and Google to put development on pause if things start to get out of hand.
9: Anthropic is proposing that top AI companies coordinate a global way to pause the development of advanced AI systems as a countermeasure if the AI systems become too dangerous, noting that AI models are doubling their task capabilities every 4 months, raising the risk that humans could lose control over self-building AI systems. Researchers at the University of Toronto say AI tools could be used to create a new kind of AI worm that adapts its hacking strategy as it spreads, suggesting that such an attack could be initiated through anything connected to the internet. I'm Lisa Dwyer.
5: For interviews and other audio, go to cjad800.com or download the iHeartRadio app. Your Dermivu Weather Center forecast, mainly cloudy tonight, the low 21. Showers starting tomorrow morning. Expect some thunderstorms in the afternoon, the high 24. And Sunday clearing in the high 24. It's 26 downtown. For all the news during the day, stream us on your smart speaker. 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
1: All right, it is time for us to say good afternoon to Tom Mulcair, former leader of the NDP, and now, of course, CJAD analyst here. 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Tom, I want to start with this story today, if it's okay with you, on Christine Frechette today, saying she was unaware

0: nothing is working. Some of the people who have worked with this, to be fair, have said that it's amazing. It completely changes life for them on the wards where they get all the information. They can prescribe medication faster. Everything is being brought together. So, yeah, some part of it is simply putting in place and starting a system that wasn't quite ready yet. Another is not properly preparing people. And the point that you're making is as to whether or not the premier of the province should be aware of every individual issue in every individual ministry, no, that wouldn't be fair to call her out on that. But certainly, Sonia Labelle, her health minister, should have known about it. As a whole, they should have been better prepared to answer on it.
1: Christy Frechette, though, was asked as well, Tom, and she said she insisted everything is fine in the health in Santé, Quebec. I mean, seriously.
0: Everything is fine with what, Aaron?
1: With Santé Quebec. She said basically, everything is fine, everything is working fine, when in fact we know it's not. And yes, you're right, maybe in a couple of instances things have worked out well, but we've heard from too many people suggesting this should not have been rolled out. So, and again, I'm not putting words in Christine Frechette's mouth, but she's quoted as saying that she believes everything is fine.
0: Well, I don't know if there's not a fair difference to make between the organization that's been put in place to take over the management of the health system, which is Santé Quebec,
1: yeah,
0: and a specific case like rolling out something that the government had been working on for years. So I do think that Santé Quebec was a good idea. I do think that it's been, again, it's very similar. It was rolled out so precipitously and so badly. It's not that it's not a good idea to have an overarching management structure, but what they've done is, for example, they've killed everything. They've brought in human resources is going to be done centrally. It's a massive centralization that does not, because it's made out of Quebec City, it doesn't take into account anything to do with the minority communities in Montreal, and that's one of its basic flaws. The CAC loves to boast about the fact that when they're trying to attract foreign investment, they want to boast about the fact that we've got an Anglophone side to our health system and an English school system. But hey, Aaron, I mean, you can't have an English institution or an institution that provides services in English unless you're allowed to hire people and require a knowledge of English, but that's been banned under Bill 96. So at the same, they're always talking out of both sides of their mouth. Now they want to go after vocational education, as you just said in the setup to this thing, mostly adults. But what are they doing? Well, they're saying that they're going to shift it all over to the French side. There's no capacity to absorb it, and it would cost tens of millions. Around the real number that I've been given is around 90 million, and it's a plausible figure, because most of those teachers would be put on surplus. They would be paid to do nothing, and the students would go nowhere because there's no place to receive them. But this is the demagoguery of a party that looks at the world in binary fashion. You're looking at the people who are on the Francophone side, and you're saying we're in danger, so we can do anything we want with the Anglophone side. I love the fact that at the beginning of this very week, Christine Frechette showed openness to the English-speaking community of Quebec, held her hand out, said she's going to change tone. But if you've got guys like Jean-François, her extraordinarily difficult to understand minister in charge of the language file, Jean-François Roberge, if you've got a guy like that constantly needling and poking the English community, using this issue as a way to try to score political points with the Liberals instead of trying to take care of people in Quebec, then the whole thing breaks down. So that's where Christine Frechette has got to start to show some spine when she's dealing with the more bizarre ethno-nationalist wing of her party. She's afraid to take them on. They're running the shop on this stuff. They're calling the shots. This law has no chance of being adopted before the end of the session. And yet they're going to use it as a political tool. And the people getting squished in all of this are the teachers who are in that vocational sector here on the English side. It's a mess that they've created, and it's unforgivable.
1: Tom, with respect to these 19 bills that still need to get through in the course of the next 5 days,
0: No chance.
1: Yeah, so how many will get through? I mean, we heard a lot yesterday about Simon Jolin-Barrette saying obstruction is what the opposition parties are doing because, of course, he wants to get his, constitution.
0: Exactly. But think about that for a second. Think about that for 1 second. He consulted no one before bringing this thing out. Then he held hearings where he berated anybody who dared say that he was off base with this thing. The Quebec Bar Association, whose only mandate is to protect the public, came in front of the committee hearings, and he basically tore a strip off the Bar Association because they kept pointing out that his thing was full of flaws. This is the CAQ of François Legault. It's the death rattle of the Legault era that's coming through in guys like that. That so-called constitution is

0: never going to get adopted before the end of the term, nor is the so-called update of Bill 101. What they're trying to do is to have these things as a trap for the Liberals to the extent possible, and then to push them forward as a vote-getting opportunity. Instead of coming in with a clean slate and saying, we're changing from that era, we want to do it differently, I liked what Christine Fréchette had to say this week. But I'm still very concerned that it's, you know, it's her who sincerely believes the things that she says, but I think that the people around her are still calling the shots.
1: You know, it's funny when you mentioned that thing about, you know, her tone going to change, the speech she gave at the Chamber of Commerce, I thought here would have been a perfect opportunity. You want to change tone? Say this dumb thing about adult and vocational courses does not make sense. That's a way to change tone, but that's far too optimistic, I guess. Not realistic.
0: No, and the fact of the matter is they all know it's not going to be adopted. I was on a French TV show with Roberge last night. Emmanuel Latraverse looks at him and says, look, is this just a trap, you know, for, that you're setting for the Liberals? He says, well, it's a trap if they consider it a trap. And then he went on, in my view, to make it abundantly clear that the whole exercise was all about a political stunt to try to have a aha moment right. with the Liberals. And I am so tired
1: okay.
0: of people playing politics with fundamental rights, especially when they have absolutely no case to be made for what they're doing here. Sonia Labelle, by the way, should not have been a party to this in any way, shape, or form. I hope she realizes it now. I suspect she does. And I don't know what the rest of her career bodes for her. She's extraordinarily talented. But for her to have gone along with stuff like this, I think, is shameful.
1: Tom, earlier in the day, and actually all this week, we've been talking about this technical recession on off. Some have come forward right. to say, you know what, look again. Well, and by the way, yeah. by the way, look at the job numbers today, higher than expected. Good news, good full-time jobs. So technical recession or not, a lot of people, a lot of analysts, a lot of economists suggest, okay, calm down. Yes, technically it is, but it's really not. And then have you seen the ad put up by the conservatives today?
0: Yes, I have.
1: Okay. I want to play some of this for our audience. Now, I'm guessing this is a lot of AI. I just took a look at it. This is the conservative ad today on the technical recession, Brian.
2: 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Real GDP has declined for a second consecutive quarter, meaning the definition of a technical recession.
3: Well, look, the technical definition of a technical recession is just that. It's two quarters of flat or negative growth.
4: We haven't eaten today.
5: Yeah, we're only technically hungry, though.
6: I got laid off today.
7: Don't worry, Daddy. You're only technically unemployed.
8: We have to repossess your home because you can't pay your mortgage.
4: Honey, we're homeless.
3: Only technically homeless.
1: Wow, okay. I'm not going to play the rest. I'm embarrassed at you just playing that. Tom, give me your reaction to what you heard.
0: Well, if that quote from Carney is AI generated, then there's a huge ethical
1: no,
0: problem.
1: No, the clip from Carney is from 2016. They actually put a date on it.
0: Okay, well then, that's fair ball. Because I've found since the beginning of this whole discussion in Ottawa that they've been trying to crab walk the word technical on and glom it onto recession. The definition that Carney gave of a recession is the definition of a recession. And we have just had two quarters of negative growth. Doesn't matter that the job numbers are showing something positive. The real question is, are we in a recession? And the answer is yes. Until new figures come out proving otherwise, we're in a recession. It's a question of definition. And you don't get to slip away from it or try to rationalize it as the libs have been doing all week. We even had the C.D. Howe Institute today being quoted as sort of the arbiter on these things, saying it might not be a recession at all. At some point, the public can't follow it if they're making it up. But with regard to the ad itself, this is Pierre Poilievre and the conservatives always doing themselves harm. Instead of showing themselves to be reasonable, intelligent people who are adults who can have these discussions and make people realize that there are problems in the Canadian economy, the difficulty for Poilievre is he knows that everybody sees in Mark Carney the only person smart enough to deal with Trump on an even footing and to try to get us out of the mess that we're in with an American government that, against all expectations, has set it up as its goal to destroy the destroy the Canadian economy, which is something that Howard Lutnick said he wanted to do. They want to do harm to the Canadian economy. That's what they're doing. That's why Trump touted 51st state the minute he heard about the recession. We're not helping ourselves on the Liberal side when we deny that there's a recession. And the Conservatives aren't helping themselves with this sort of stunt because everybody looks at Poilievre and says, you know why you're not Prime Minister? Because nobody sees you, the guy who puts stuff like this out. They don't see in you somebody who can represent the country, who can run things. You're just a smarty pants who's been using the same sort of stunt for 20 years, and people are so tired of it.
1: Good explanation. Tom, that's it. We're out of time. I want to thank you. I appreciate it, and have a great weekend.
0: Talk to you soon, Aaron.
1: Take care.
0: All the best.
1: All right, Tom Mulcair, let's get to traffic. CJD 800 Traffic Center. Look at the ride on a Friday afternoon. Lauren Glazer. Lauren?
9: Aaron, we're seeing delays eastbound side of the TCAN. The volume there between Cavendish and Papineau now, and again between Longelier and Anjou. For southbound 25, it's a busy drive between Bobien and the tunnel. Volume westbound 40, Ray Lawson back to Anjou. We are dealing with a stall through the interchange. More volume on the westbound Met between PNF and the DeCary interchange. For northbound Laurentian, some slowdowns now between the outlets and St. Jerome. For northbound DeCary, you are losing time its length. Southbound DeCary delays as well from the top to Côte St. Catherine. Pretty slow on the westbound side of the 20. Volume there between Turcotte and Norman. 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
1: 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Hey, Caroline.
10: Hey, Aaron.
1: Caroline, is Maya mad at me because I played a clip of Peter Frampton and she didn't know who he was?
10: Oh, I didn't hear about that, but I don't think so. I think she just took the day off for other reasons.
1: Because I didn't want to make her mad. I know she's a child of the 90s. I wasn't trying.
10: Oh, wow. I didn't know that. Okay. Yeah. Funny.
1: let's start with this story. First of all, I did not see this. Provincial police have started contacting the spouses of licensed gun owners. What's this about?
10: Yeah, this is a new technique, a new method of trying to find out if people could potentially be in danger for cases of domestic violence that where there's a firearm in the house. So what's happened is we know there have been numerous campaigns to try to curb intimate partner violence in the province, and now the SQ is going beyond that. They're actually contacting people, or they're having them contact them to say, you know, I do have a worry about my safety, and they will then find out, is there a firearm in the house? Is there a license holder in the relationship? Because that could be indicative to them of a possibility of violence. And then they will go and they will actually find out whether or not that you know, firearm is licensed, if it's allowed to be in the house, and they might speak to the person who has it as well. So all of this to try to avoid a situation from escalating. Hmm. You know, I don't know if it's actually tested it enough yet to show that it works, but the people who run women's shelters and other places like that say that something has to be done because there's been something, we know about all of the femicides that already, and there has been an increase in tips called in by spouses as well. So they seem to think that this will work.
1: All right. Beyond that, you're doing, I know the story today, we have a couple of airlines announcing if you're planning on going to Cuba, don't go with them. They're cutting back travel to Cuba, and that's WestJet and
10: Sunwing. Yeah,
1: right?
10: They announced today, following Air Canada and other airlines that are already cut back or discontinued their flights to Cuba, given all the hardships there. You know, this is another reason why a lot of Quebecers who loved going to Cuba are going to probably have to rethink those trips. The tourism sector already has been hurting a lot by closing hotels that have, basically pulled out of Cuba, out of the island. And also, there's just the general hardships of getting food and water and petrol and all the rest of it. So, the sad part of all this, Aaron, is that there are groups there that are helping ordinary Cuban citizens and people in trouble, and they are having trouble as well. So, you know, it's unfortunate, but Cuba, which was a great vacation place for a lot of Quebecers, is slowly being starved of that tourism revenue that helped them so much.
1: Yeah, and of course, we know what the U.S. is planning to do. No one seems to know for sure. Maybe they take advantage of the situation. It's not a great place to be right about now, obviously, for people who live there, but clearly not a place to be going as a tourist.
10: That's right.
1: You also have a note here on travel to Europe. What's this about?
10: Yeah, so I don't know if you've seen some of the videos. I think CNN, one of the CNN reporters posted video earlier this week of these enormous long lineups at Lisbon's airport in Portugal for people who are trying to catch connecting flights and are being blocked by something new called the ESS system. And so this system is basically not just that you have to show your passport now, but you also have to have your photo taken. And these lineups where they replace the old passport stamps are causing a lot of delays. People are missing connecting flights. It's worse at some airports than others, but this is across Europe. And of course, a lot of people are avoiding trips to the U.S., a lot of Canadians to the U.S. because of the whole arms, elbows up thing and the rest. And they're planning trips to Europe, and they just need to be warned that you need to build in a lot of extra time now if you're doing a connecting flight at a European airport.
1: Oh, no. I mean, he said looking in the mirror. So this is nothing you can clear in Canada. You would actually have to do this once you land in a European airport if you are connecting. Nothing you could do here. It's not like clearing customs or anything like that.
10: Yeah, you can register with Canadians abroad, which might make travel a little bit faster in the future. But right now there seem to be growing pains. And so you just have to, for a while anyway. Are you planning on a trip to Europe soon?
1: Maybe.
10: Okay, I know you love Italy. I don't know. The other thing is there's huge crowds expected again because of the fact that so many people are avoiding the U.S. So.
1: Sounds fantastic.
10: I know. Isn't it just wonderful, all the news we give everybody?
1: I hear Africa's lovely at this time of the year. So, Caroline, have a great weekend. Thank you so much.
10: You too.
1: Take
10: Bye-bye.
1: Care. Caroline Van Vlaardingen, she will be taking care of your 6 o'clock CTV News, which, by the way, you can either watch, of course, on CTV or the CTV News app or on Crave. Starting at 6 o'clock, right after we're done. Now, when we come back after your 5:30 news, this story that our producer, Alice, found about a couple. And, you know, we have talked renovictions. Renovictions are not new. These stories come up every now and then. I think this may be one of the most egregious ones I've ever seen. And by the way, the landlord here, wait till you hear how much the judgment against him is for trying to pull one over on his tenants. That story coming up next.
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5: 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It's 5:30. I'm Jason Mayoff with a CTV News update. A 38-year-old man made a first court appearance today after an overnight firebombing at a synagogue in Westmount. Stephen Liu from St. Leonard is facing several charges, including arson. Firefighters managed to quickly put out the flames. There was only minimal damage. Health Minister Sonia Benanger has introduced a bill to ban energy drinks for Quebecers under the age of 16. Bill 9 comes after the death of 15-year-old Zachary Miron, who died after the Red Bull he consumed interacted with his ADHD medication. And keep an eye on your bank account or mailbox for money from the federal government. The extra lump sum payment for the Canada Groceries and Essentials Benefit, formerly the GST credit, started going out today. For more news, including the open fire ban lifted in Quebec, go to ctvnewsmontreal.ca. With the latest from the CJAD 800 Traffic Center, here's Lorne Glazer.
9: We have delays on the westbound side of the 20 volume there between Turcotte and Norman. We do have a stall there taking up the right side. Delays also eastbound 20, 32nd to 1st Avenue for the outbound side of the Mercier Bridge. Still some volume there from Ville-Saint-Pierre. Eastbound side of the Ville-Marie delays as well. Before Outwater through to Saint-Laurent for northbound, the carry still pretty busy its length. Southbound 25, the volume now between Beaubien and the tunnels. Still some volume for the upbound side of the Jacques-Cartier Bridge, starting St. Joseph via Papineau South. On the westbound side of the Met, delays 2 from Vio to Papineau, again between Des Lauriers and the DeCarry Interchange. 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
5: Your Dormeva Weather Center forecast, mainly cloudy tonight, the low 21. Showers starting tomorrow morning. Expect some thunderstorms in the afternoon, the high 24, and Sunday clearing and the high 24. It's 26 downtown. Your next CTV News update is at 6 o'clock.
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1: So this next story, we'd hope to have the lawyer on the phone. I think we're having some trouble getting through, but this is kind of a crazy story. And as I said, if you've heard about rent eviction stories, yeah, none of them are very good, right? People who are basically forced out or told one thing and then end up finding out something else. And those stories usually kind of, you know, just disappear. But this one really stands out. So Alice, you came across this story. It's about two tenants living in a building where they had been, I think, for you said, what, about 10 years, right?
30: Exactly. Enough to make the rent dirt cheap. Okay. We're talking about like $600 okay. per month.
1: So they had a really good deal, been happy living there. And then all of a sudden, the landlord in the building, and this is a building, I believe, on De Maisonneuve's. Landlord says, you know what, I'm going to be doing some renovations here. And what I'm going to be doing is taking these two separate apartments that they're in and converting them into one.
30: Yeah. Right? Hold on. We're just getting a call right now. Okay. I'll be back with you.
1: So he says, I'm going to take these two apartments, I'm going to convert them into one, and goes to the rental board and whatever. And based on what he has presented to them, they go ahead and say, yeah, that's okay. You can go ahead and do this. These people are forced to move. And then not a day, but a while goes by before they eventually end up finding out that those two apartments that he said were going to be converted to one, yeah, he didn't quite do that. In fact, if I got the story right, they went ahead and saw that he had put an ad to rent those same two apartments, not as one, but rent them each separately again. So that said, let me try to get to our guest today and see if we can sort of shed some more light on this. Going to go to the phone right now and say good afternoon. I believe this is, hang on a second here. This is Kimmy Ann Brown, who is with the lawyer at Defantois, which is a firm specializing in tenants' rights. So I ran down basically the setup here, and I said these two people were basically told one thing by their landlord. They find out he's done another. Can you pick up the story from there, and then what happened?
10: Yes, so the basically they were fighting to get to keep their apartment, but finally they got evicted from their landlord from a decision from the TAL. And then they went on with all research about what really happened with their apartment after seeing that this apartment was up for rent as a four and a half.
1: Right. So again, to explain, these are two separate four and a halves that this landlord alleged he would turn into one bigger unit, right?
10: Exactly.
1: And he never did.
10: He never did. In fact, he tried to make it look like it turned into a bigger, like a bigger apartment, but in fact, he only put up a door between those two apartments that he kept locked at all times.
1: I see. And from what I understand as well in the story, at one point, because this went back and forth, there was an administrative judge who came to look at what he had done at some point?
10: Exactly. So in front of all the confusion there was regarding all the leases and the explanation from the landlord was very confusing, so at that point, the judge decided to just go ahead and visit the apartment herself, and she saw that the door between the two apartments, and it looked like the lock was just taken off. But I was the only one who knew that, because the judge wasn't aware of all of what was happening. We only had just one hearing at that time.
1: Right.
10: But I was made aware that there was a door between the two apartments, so I knew that something was wrong with the door since the locks were just taken off.
1: So this goes back, I mean, if I read right as well, this is something that happened 5 years ago, started in 2020, 2021, and it's only now that there's been a judgment. Is that accurate?
10: Yeah, well, the tenants were evicted in July 2021, and they discovered the ad in 2023 and opened their case. So it's basically three years of pending files, but it's been 5 years they were evicted.
1: So typically, again, if I'm wrong, typically I think cases like this with rent eviction where the landlord says, I have this to do, there's usually a deal made between the tenant and the landlord. Did that happen in this particular case?
10: There was no deal that occurred. I have to mention that the tenants really wanted that their story doesn't go forgotten, because those agreements usually are confidential, strictly confidential. Mm-hmm. So we have a public judgment, and then everybody's allowed to talk about what really happened.
1: Okay. Well, so can we talk about what really happened? When you say that, what does that mean?
10: Well, if the tenants had concluded a deal with the landlord,
1: right,
10: nobody would be able to talk about what happened. But now that didn't happen, and that the landlord just accepted that, admitted to everything, basically.
1: Okay, and did he, from what we know now that this has been settled, did he try to offer them any kind of financial incentive to leave the apartment?
10: Before the eviction was granted at the court, yes.
1: And they chose, and the idea would be, I guess they chose not to take that, or did they take that, or does that have anything to do with what the final sort of verdict was?
10: No, there was a decision rendered in 2021 ordering their eviction for enlargement.
1: Okay. And again, with respect to what this landlord did, he basically lied to the TAL, I guess is fair to say, right?
10: He admitted that he lied to the TAL, and he did, yes.
1: All right. And what was the judgment here? This is kind of crazy.
10: Sorry?
1: What was the judgment? What has been ordered to pay?
10: So it's $81,000 per tenant. We have to mention that the maximum that the TAL could allow at that time is $84,999.
1: Oh, there's a maximum. So they got $81,000 each, these two tenants?
10: Yes.
1: And the case is now closed?
10: Yes.
1: Okay. So basically, for the 5 years that this has been going on, right, they got a little over, I guess, $10,000 or $15,000 ballpark.
10: Yeah.
1: And they were happy with, I mean, I'm not sure who wouldn't be. $160,000 is a lot of money here, even for the landlord to pay. And then this is all over.
10: Yes, they were really happy about
1: what
10: they got from the decision, but nothing is going to cover the trauma of losing your apartment for a fraud, basically, you know? Yeah.
1: What's the message to people who are listening to this story? And as I said, we hear too many rent eviction cases. What is that message?
10: Yeah. I think the message to get to for the tenants is, if you feel that you're not strong enough to go against your landlord, talk to your neighbors. get some representation and try to have a community around you to help you fight against an eviction, because it is hard. It is very painful, but it is worth it to fight for your rights.
1: So when you say get representation, did they reach out to you ultimately? Was that how this came about?
10: Well, there are a lot of tenants association all around the city of Montreal that they could go to for advice. And okay. they are really good at helping tenants and getting tenants together. But, of course, my law firm is always open to represent right. new tenants.
1: Was this one of the, I don't know, strangest, but, you know, ultimately $160,000 paid out. Is that one of the biggest settlements you've ever seen?
10: It's, yes, one of the biggest amounts we got from a judgment, to okay. my knowledge.
1: Wow. All right. I thank you so much for the time. Appreciate it.
10: Thank you very
1: yeah,
10: much.
1: Yeah, you're welcome. So there you go. Montreal landlord having to pay a total, I guess, $162,000 to two evicted tenants. It was a long fight, but as they say, and well, she said true, the trauma they had to go through as well, but still, $162,000. What the landlord had to pay basically for lying to the tribunal. All right, let's get you to traffic. Final check for us this afternoon with Lauren Glazer from the CJD 800 Traffic Center. Lauren?
9: Aaron, still pretty slow northbound the carry its length. Also delaying southbound the carry now, starting at the top, rolls out the Van Horn. Still some volume southbound 15, starting to Lavrentre out to the Champlain. On the westbound side of the 20, the volume there from after Turcotte runs back to Norman. Eastbound side of the 20 is still pretty slow between 32nd and 1st Avenue. On the eastbound side of the Ville-Marie, you do have some volume between Atwater and Saint-Laurent. For the upbound side of the Mercier Bridge, that is backing up to Ville-Saint-Pierre. Get 20 times the points today at Pharmaprix. 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
1: 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And also, we're going to celebrate National Donut Day. That's next.
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0: A little music from a great, great group, America. I understand they're back on tour this summer. I don't know how many of the original members are actually still left, but if you are a fan of America, Ventura Highway, Horse with No Name, all that stuff, Daisy Jane, they are a pair. I'm going to look it up and try to find that. I'll pass that along when I can. America will be on the road. All right, let's get to some of the news you may have missed today, starting with this story. This is kind of crazy. Turns out a server at an Olive Garden restaurant in Georgia, her story has gone viral after she received a $700 tip from a customer. Now, that would be in and of itself great. But the problem was she was told by her manager she could not accept the tip. Her mother has taken up the case. This is a very short clip of what her mother has done on social media. The original rant, if you want to call it that, or explanation, is over 8 minutes long, but I think this will give you the idea. Brian?
1: She received a $700 tip on a $30 tab from a regular customer that hadn't been in a while. She didn't notice it until after he left. When she took it to the manager told her to put zero in the tab because that was just too much money to hand out. Clearly, she was upset. Her manager then said to her that she's here to do a job, and if she can't do it, then she needs to leave. My daughter got herself together, completed her shift, and at the end of the shift, they then told her that they could give her 20%. So they gave her $6 on the $700 tip. Today she was going to go in, which she did. They just fired her. So she's like, I don't want to leave because why all of a sudden do I have a $700 tip and I'm fired the next day? So they tell her that they're calling the police. And she's like, good, call the police because you're stealing my money.
0: I mean, the way mom lays it out, yeah. Why would she be fired if she got the tip? By the way, the customer in this case was eventually contacted. He claims his credit card shows a charge of only $38, so in other words, just for the meal, and then he says he did leave a $700 tip. So I don't think we've heard the end of this story, but there you go. For what I found on the internet today, this may be wonderful news, maybe the best news ever. If you're over the age of 65, here you go.
2: Being a little overweight when you're older can actually be good for your health. I'm Dr. Aladdin, professor of longevity at UC San Diego. When you're younger, being thin is seen as healthy, but when you're older, that's no longer the case. This is called the longevity paradox, in which overweight people live longer than thinner people. Having a low body mass index after age 65 can increase your risk of fractures and disability. My own research showed that older adults who lost weight were less likely to live to ages 90, 95, and 100. So if you're over age 65, you might benefit from carrying some extra weight.
0: Isn't that fantastic news? You might benefit from carrying some extra weight if you're over 65. Now, of course, you can believe him because, you know, he's a doctor. Although, I listened carefully this time. Did you catch his name? Dr. Aladdin. Anyway, just saying. And ladies and gentlemen, today is, of course, a very auspicious day on the calendar. It is National Donut Day, which is a wonderful day. So for National Donut Day, of course, I turned to our CJD singers and asked them to put something together to celebrate this fantastic day. Here you go.

0: with you, Homer. And just a little extra something, a little extra something for those of you who, of course, are health conscious. Ladies and gentlemen, we offer you this. It's the keto donut recipe.
1: National Donut Day. Celebrate with this guilt-free keto donut recipe. Just mix almond flour, monk fruit sweetener, chia seeds, coconut oil, and the crushing weight of your sadness. Stir until smooth. Then, and this part's important, scoop that nonsense straight into the trash. Now go treat yourself to a real donut with frosting and maybe sprinkles because you deserve it. This message from your taste buds and everyone who loves joy.
0: There you go. Always happy to help. By the way, just want to wrap up with this story that I came across. There's a new survey of 5,000 American adults, and it found that nearly half of them say their lives are seriously lacking in fun right now. Now, it's an American study. I'm not sure the Canadian one would be any different, but that's pretty crazy. It goes on to say 1 in 8 can't even remember the last time they had a full free day to just enjoy themselves. Main reason, number one reason cited, money. Cited by 57% of respondents. After that, it was a packed schedule, work demands, and burnout. But here's what's just as interesting. When asked what they would do with the extra time if they had it, right? 77% of them said, watch TV. If you want to have some fun, I can only offer you this. Brian, go ahead. What happened to Wang Chung? Okay. That's what you would do if you had time? 3/4 of people just watch TV? I guess if you never get to watch it, maybe that kind of makes sense. Okay. Now, to wrap it up today, as you know, this is an exciting week. Daniel Smith, Christine Frechette, the premiers had a big meeting in Quebec City. They're very much in love. And, of course, Daniel Smith coined the phrase Quiberta.
2: Quiberta.
0: That's right. Thank you. Quiberta. Say it again, Daniel, if you don't mind.
2: Quiberta.
0: Thank you. And we thought, you know, given Quiberta, who knows, maybe that's a destination you would like to visit this summer. So here you go.
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0: All righty, that's going to wrap it up for me. By the way, I checked America. Going on tour, there's actually a date in Toronto at Massey Hall. That's the only one I've seen confirmed so far, but that's good. Not even in the U.S., but in Massey Hall in Toronto. So if you're a fan, you might want to check that out. They're going to be there June 25th. All right, the group America. All right, that's it. Want to thank our producers, Alice Martin, Brian Cowlishart, for putting it all together. And a thanks to you for being here as well. That is much appreciated. We will catch you back here on Monday. Anytime after 2 o'clock that's good for you is good for me. Until then, be good to each other. Take care of yourself and all those folks around you, especially the little guys. They are the most important people in your life. Have a great weekend, everybody. Stick around. The 6 o'clock CTV News with Caroline Van Vlaardingen is coming up next.

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1: Still seeing off and on slowdowns eastbound side of the TCAN. Côte-Liesse to Papineau on the eastbound Met. For southbound 25, volume still between Beaubien and the tunnel. For the westbound side of the Met, it does have delays through the Anjou interchange, again between Lac-Rodière and Papineau, and also between Lac-Ity and the Decarie interchange. Northbound the Carrie, still pretty busy. Sherbrooke to the top. Southbound the Carrie, volume there from the top to Van Horn. Still some slowdowns on the westbound side of the 20 between Ongrenou and Norman. 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I'm Lauren Glazer from the CJAD 800 Traffic Center.
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4: Good evening. Montreal police have arrested a man in connection with an attempted arson attack on a synagogue in Westmount. The 38-year-old faces several charges, including arson, and it comes just days after the Prime Minister said Canada is facing a crisis of anti-Semitism. Angela McKenzie reports.
5: This is what remains of an attempted arson attack. It happened just outside Rabbi Lisa Greshko's study at Temple Emmanuel Beth Shalom in Westmount.
6: It was a serious incident, and it was also a best-case scenario. It could have been much worse. And thanks to protections and quick action, it wasn't worse.
5: According to Montreal Police, Westmount Public Security officers managed to apprehend a suspect, a 38-year-old man, just after midnight. The fire department quickly put out the flames. Rabbi Greshko says only smoke got into the building.
6: Memory is short, but just last spring there was a swastika right on this wall that's beside me, and the Canadian Jewish community, like the Jewish community in Australia, in England, and elsewhere, has said not only are these incidents increasing, they're intensifying, right, and escalating.
5: Montreal's Holocaust Museum has seen online hate on its social media.
7: There's always been anti-Semitism. Of course, online we see a lot of it, but now what we're seeing in Montreal is that it's really moving out of the corners of the internet and into our real lives.
5: The museum's head of communication, Sarah Fogg, says they've always had a strong security plan for the museum's future home, set to open in 2027.
7: Combating hate, combating anti-Semitism has to take place on so many different fronts, and our museum really represents the role of education in changing the way that people think, changing our perceptions of each other, and educating people about the importance of combating hate.
5: According to Statistics Canada, the number of anti-Semitic hate crimes in the country nearly tripled between 2020 and 2024. Earlier this week, Prime Minister Mark Carney said the country was in a crisis of anti-Semitism, and he announced a new faith advisory council.
8: The council has a clear mission to combat racism and hate in all their forms.
5: But Rabbi Greshko wants to see action beyond the creation of more committees.
6: We're not going anywhere. We have something incredibly beautiful in this place, and we're not giving up on it. You know, and we don't want our neighbors and our leaders to give up on it either.
5: The police investigation is ongoing. Angela McKenzie, CTV News.
4: Montreal police arrested a woman after a man was stabbed overnight. Witnesses say two women and a man were arguing on Bélanger near Chateaubriand around midnight when emergency crews arrived. They took the 34-year-old man to hospital to be treated for stab wounds. A 40-year-old woman was arrested nearby, and police are also looking for the other woman. Provincial police have started contacting the spouses of licensed gun owners. It's an initiative to try to identify potential cases of domestic violence where a firearm is present in the home. Here's Matt Gilmore.
9: I know your mom is a great baker, so I should be good.
10: Over the years, there have been numerous campaigns to try to curb intimate partner violence. Now the SQ is going beyond awareness.
11: We do random public safety calls to the spouses of firearm license holders with the objective of breaking that barrier, making that initial contact.
10: The call goes something like this. An officer will ask whether the spouse has any concern or fear for their safety. If the answer is yes, the case is transferred to an investigator.
11: We want to remove firearms from the households where there's a potential risk.
10: Otherwise, the call ends.
11: We've been getting a lot of responses of people being appreciated of the call, mostly surprised.
10: For advocates working with victims of domestic violence, the presence of a gun in the home is a major red flag.
12: For our workers, when they hear that, I mean, this is something that's really, you know, elevates the danger level to 200%.
10: Melpa Camateros says proactive measures like this and a new Quebec bill that would allow people to obtain the conjugal violence history of their partners are steps in the right direction.
12: What we're looking at is to bolster the whole system. You know, more resources, more awareness.
13: Canada's gun owners lobby says while supportive of initiatives to prevent domestic violence, they do wonder how high the bar will be for confiscation.
14: But I would be curious what these questions are and at what level do they start revoking licenses.
10: The SQ says each case would require a thorough investigation. And the Firearms Act of Canada lays out specific criteria for revoking licenses.
11: We always took domestic violence very seriously as it doesn't mix well with firearms. That's the basis. And the uptick of feminicides and is definitely a motivation.
10: There's been a 150% increase in tips called in by spouses to the SQ Firearms Bureau in the past 6 months. Police are encouraging more people to reach out if they're concerned for their safety. Matt Gilmore, CTV News.
4: The Quebec government tabled a bill to ban energy drinks from those under the age of 16, but one MNA could block it from getting passed. Sweta Rassi reports.
15: It was an emotional day at the National Assembly. Quebec Health Minister Sonia Bélanger standing beside the parents of Zachary Miron. The 15-year-old died in 2024 after consuming an energy drink while on ADHD medication.
16: Je suis persuadée que nous pouvons faire une différence.
15: His death prompted calls for banning the sale of energy drinks for those under 16 years old. And today, the CAQ government tabled Bill 9 to do just that. Alongside the health minister were members of the opposition parties, except for one, the only conservative MNA, Maïté Blanchette-Vézina.
17: Nous, on est prêt à avancer même avec une prolongation de session.
15: She says she's not against the bill. What she's against is rushing it. She'd like consultation. Since unanimous support is needed to fast-track the bill before the session ends, it means without her support, the bill could get blocked. But she says she's willing to extend the session to allow for hearings. The Canadian Beverage Association, which represents brands like Red Bull and Monster, says it too wants consultations before any ban is adopted.
18: These are products that have been available for sale for a very long time in Canada and around the globe, and they're safe. And we have very strict guidelines from Health Canada.
15: While the MNA is facing criticism from opposition parties and the CAQ government, for the grieving parents,
19: I'm hopeful.
15: Hopeful. The bill passes before the National Assembly ends next Friday. Sweta Rassi, CTV News, Quebec City.
4: Soccer teams are warming up for the World Cup, and tonight Canada faces Ireland in a friendly match at Saputo Stadium. And Genevieve, this is the only World Cup-related match in Montreal, so this is a very big deal for soccer fans.
20: It is a big deal for soccer fans, and it's such a beautiful night for that beautiful game, and so many people have turned out. I see people in the red color of Canada, so many of them. It's dotted by some spots of green for the Irish, for the Ireland team, but mostly a lot of Canadian red colors here. This is the last chance for Canadian fans to see the men's national team on Canadian soil before the World Cup. And so this is a great opportunity to look at the team. There have been some injuries, so they want to figure out who's playing, who's doing well, who might step up. And so they're looking very closely at the game. They're also very excited because they get to see this match at a bit of a lower cost. Of course, the tickets didn't quite cost just as much as they did for the World Cup finals. So here's what some of the fans had to say about the event tonight, Carolyn.
21: I live in Hamilton, but we drove up last night. We got here around 11 p.m. just staying across the road. But we, once the tickets became available, it was a no-brainer. We had to come and see the team. They weren't too bad. No. I actually got them through the Canadian supporters section because I go to Canada games as well all the time. But I'm just happy to be able to see my team for not like 1,500, 2 grand for that ticket.
22: We're very excited. We don't have a lot of chance to see the national team.

0: perfectly on cue. There they are having a great time. Great television. Thanks very much, Jen.
1: But there was a boy just, there was a boy just like that just a few minutes ago from Canada just chanting, China, Canada. It was a tiny little guy. It was cute to see as well.
0: That's probably what drew him out. Great TV. Thanks very much, Jen. Enjoy the game. That's Genevieve Beauchemin at Saputo Stadium. Well, the Liberals have now come out firmly against applying Bill 101 to adult education and vocational training. The CAQ's Bill 8 would extend Bill 101 to these courses, meaning most Quebecers who take them would have to have them in French. Only Anglophones with a certificate of eligibility could still take the courses in English. There is little time left to debate Bill 8, so it does require unanimous support, and the Liberals said they will oppose it because it would discourage adults from returning to school.
2: Donc, si on leur dit, OK, ben vous devez absolument le faire en français, il n'y a absolument aucune garantie que ces personnes-là vont aller suivre leur formation professionnelle en français.
0: The Liberals say it would be better to spend more money on francisation courses for adults. Meantime, the chief of Ganawagi on the South Shore says First Nations people would need to be exempt from Bill 8. Cody Daibo says Ganawagi is majority English-speaking due to policies enacted generations ago, and while its citizens can contribute to the shortage of tradespeople in Quebec, most would require training in English.
3: There's definitely tens of thousands of jobs that are in the blue-collar sector, vocational, that Quebec is already severely lacking in. And yet they're going to do this, which is going to even push out the English-speaking people, like their own citizens, to go into Ontario. Like, you're going to see a mass exodus of people in Quebec, which is going to affect their economy. You know, First Nations are more than capable of filling in the gaps, but when you're putting constant restrictions and roadblocks in our way, I mean, it's difficult. And then people resort to...
0: And Daibo says there are already many people in the community who are leaving Quebec to be educated in Ontario and the U.S., and they can't even work in Ganawagi or Quebec because of professional exams that are only in French. The future of Villa Maria School is still uncertain. The congregation that owns the land where the college is located wants to sell, but it's not clear if the school will remain or move somewhere else. Here's Matt Grillo.
4: Villa Maria is a private school that's operated for more than 170 years. It sits on land owned by the Sisters of the Congregation of Notre Dame. But in recent years, there's been a lot of concern for the school's future because the nuns want to sell.
5: It would be a sad day to see Villa Maria close in NDG. We hope to avoid that.
4: It's not clear what will happen with this large piece of land. For years, parents in the local community have fought to keep Villa Maria from moving, and the school's future could be determined in the next few months. The school's board says it will table recommendations to the congregation by late June.
6: The mandate that was given to the board is to find a sustainable, long-term vision for the school. So that's what we have in mind.
4: Suzanne Gouin hopes for a final decision by the start of the upcoming school year. In the meantime, she is asking people to be patient.
6: We're working diligently and every rock is not, you know, is turned so that we can look at all the options. Please be a little bit more patient.
4: In a statement to CTV, the Sisters of the Congregation of Notre Dame said, the directors are carrying out their mandate with seriousness and diligence, and the analysis is ongoing. The congregation expects to receive a report from the board of directors in September and to review it. It is too early at this time to discuss the future of the college's location. For its part, Villa Maria School tells CTV it is collaborating with the board of directors to identify a sustainable solution that will secure the long-term future of the institution. While the process is ongoing, the work is progressing well, and we are encouraged by the direction it is taking. The local MNA says Villa Maria is being set up for failure. Previously, the congregation said it wanted to sell only after the school's lease ends in 2030.
5: It de facto means that Villa Maria will not be in a position, if it's in a position to make it a bid in 2030, it will have already wound down here.
4: McGraw plans to deposit a petition next week at the National Assembly to push for Villa Maria to remain where it's been for nearly two centuries. Matt Grillo, CTV News.
0: A new study is looking at homelessness in Laval and trying to pinpoint who's at risk. Researchers looked at people who have recently experienced homelessness for the first time and found there is no single profile. They include young adults, parents, newcomers to Canada, and those who are employed.

0: Void. On top of that, the researchers say there are few resources in the city.
1: But there's only 31 emergency beds, so it's really not enough to face the rising number of people who are experiencing homelessness.
0: And despite those challenges, researchers point out to the resourcefulness of people living without stable housing. They say their experiences and the skills they develop to survive should be recognized as part of the solution. Well, the challenges keep mounting for Canadians traveling to Cuba. Major hotel operators have scaled back, and now credit card companies are also pulling out. And today, Sunwing and WestJet joined other airlines saying they're suspending their Cuban operations. Laurence Bisson-Dubray reports.
2: Cuba's tourism sector is facing yet another setback. A Spanish hotel chain is closing some of its properties on the island, adding to a growing list of challenges facing one of Cuba's most important industries. For Canadian travel agents, the shift is hard to miss.
3: It is a significant shift because Cuba has long been one of the more affordable destinations that Canadians travel to, particularly for families looking for value.
2: She says flight suspensions, service cuts, and infrastructure problems have pushed many travelers toward other sun destinations.
3: A lot of airlines, they're adding new routes and capacity to meet that demand. The driving choice right now for destinations is certainty.
2: Travel expert Philippe Larose Desmarais says the Dominican Republic and Mexico are emerging as top alternatives. And with demand rising, so are prices.
4: Ballpark, due to inflation as well, I would say it did get up maybe 15% to 25% more than the same trips last year.
2: But the bigger story, he says, is what's happening in Cuba.
4: It's more than the hotel industry that's suffering. It's really like an economic crisis that's going on.
2: One member of a Quebec group that delivers humanitarian aid to Cuba was there just last month. He says medical supplies are among the most urgent needs.
5: I think people that are healthy in general are doing okay. They can eat and they can, you know, manage to get their food and they don't need particular health care. But people who are vulnerable, it's terrible. They're actually people that are dying because of what's happening.
2: Christian Lemire has been making regular trips to Cuba for years. The Quebecer has been raising money and collecting donations in Quebec to help local families. He is currently there visiting his girlfriend.
6: Where I'm at, it's like 50 hours in electricity right now.
2: He says the need for outside support has only grown as conditions have worsened.
6: For all the area and the people living here, very difficult for them.
2: Despite the hardships, Lemire says many Cubans continue to find ways to get by as the country navigates another difficult chapter. Laurence Brisson-Dubreuil, CTV News.
0: A couple of Canadians are NHL award winners. Canadians captain Nick Suzuki has won the Frank J. Selke Trophy, while teammate Cole Caulfield has been awarded the Lady Byng Trophy. And the league had the idea of having the two players prank each other.
7: The league, they had an idea about kind of a unique way of revealing the trophies.
8: Susie is going to present the trophy to Cole, and then we told Cole that he's going to present the trophy to Susie. It was neat. They had no idea.
9: How does it feel like going undercover, huh?
10: Doing a little surprise for Cole, for him winning the Lady Byng.
11: One of my close friends and captain of the team, Nick Suzuki, is, you know, this year's winner of the Selke trophies. Could be more proud of him.
0: So the players themselves actually found out they'd won during the team's playoff run against the Buffalo Sabres. One day there was a team meeting and Suzuki surprised Caulfield with his award. Then it was Caulfield's turn to do his captain the honors. And today both players say they are very proud to be recognized.
11: It's obviously cool because you get recognized, I guess, for both sides of play, you know, teammate-wise and, you know, on-ice success. So, it obviously means a lot. It's pretty special.
10: And I feel like there's lots of things to, you know, still work on individually and as a team. And ultimately, you know, you want to be the team still playing and have a chance to win the cup. So I think there's a lot more things that, you know, myself and my teammates can do to, you know, have even better seasons moving forward, which is, you know, exciting for our group.
0: The Selke Trophy goes to the player voted the league's top defensive forward, and the Lady Byng is awarded to the player who best combines sportsmanship with playing ability. It is the professional hockey writers who do the voting. And still ahead, it's a new kind of tourism.
12: An organized group deliberately traveling into our country and into our communities to commit targeted, high-profit crimes. These
0: police in Toronto arrest dozens who come to Canada to commit crimes and leave. And some grocery bill relief for millions of Canadians.
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14: We're still slowing on the westbound side of the 20. Volume there between Ongrinio and Norman. Also delays on the eastbound 20, 32nd and 1st. Northbound, the Carry delays to Sherbrooke up to the top. Also slow down southbound the Carry from the top to Van Horn. Southbound 15 busy between Atwater and the Champlain. Also delays westbound Matlack, Cordaire to Papineau. Also between Saint-Laurent and the DeCarry Interchange. 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I'm Lauren Glazer from the CJAD 800 Traffic Center.
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0: There is some good news to share on the labor front today. Canada added 88,000 new jobs last month, beating expectations. The overall unemployment rate also fell. It now sits at 6.6%. And Jeremy Charon takes a closer look at the numbers.
21: Fresh baked goods rising in demand in this Ottawa bakery just months after laying someone off. Jordan Pett is hiring again.
22: Looking to, grow our menu and keep it steadily growing and hopefully grow our team more as well.
21: According to Statistics Canada, the country's economy added 88,000 jobs in May, driving unemployment down 0.3% to 6.6, outperforming forecasters' predictions.
23: The numbers today were strong enough to reverse most of the losses that brewed in the data to start the year.
21: Full-time employment drove the gains, while part-time jobs took a drop. Unemployment among youth is down 0.9%, but still above 13.
24: Because we deal with thousands of businesses, to place youth into businesses, we saw optimism, and thankfully the numbers have proven that out today.
21: Specifically, students are off to a better summer job season than last year, which was the worst in nearly a decade.
25: Part of that fall in the unemployment rate is a fall in youth participation. And it's not exactly clear why fewer youth are participating in the labor force.
21: The data comes on the heels of a GDP report from the same department last week that showed Canada has entered a technical recession, which the Conservative Party remained focused on today.
26: It's very clear in the numbers that we're in recession. What we're seeing in the job numbers is that we're significantly worse off than the pre-pandemic averages.
21: Well, the government says Canada's economy is moving in the right direction.
27: The numbers that you saw this morning on employment shows that the Canadian economy is resilient.
21: While economists are calling today's report a positive signal, they say it is too early to tell whether Canada's economy will continue on this positive path. Jeremy Sherrill, CTV News, Ottawa.
0: Some financial relief arrived today for millions of Canadians. It's Ottawa's new groceries and essentials benefit, one of the federal Liberals' key affordability measures. Heather Wright now on who qualifies and how much it means.
28: Peppers, tomatoes, and lettuce are just some of what Sylvie Gagne grows in her backyard.
15: fresh produce, that takes some pressure off her grocery bill.
1: It's nice to have fresh stuff and just go in the backyard and get it.
15: According to a report from TD Bank, grocery prices are roughly 30% higher today than they were in 2019. To address the soaring costs, the federal government unveiled the Canada Groceries and Essentials benefit back in January. It's essentially a revamped version of the GST-HST credit, with the addition of a one-time top-up payment that began going out today.
2: It's a significant amount of money, checks up to $533 today for a family of four.
15: The program also includes quarterly payments, which Ottawa is boosting by 25% over the next 5 years, aimed at helping lower-income families keep up with rising costs. Who qualifies and how much they might receive all depends on individual or household income. But a single individual could receive a maximum of $679. A married couple could receive up to $890, while a family could receive up to $234 more per eligible child.
3: I think that the top-up is a really positive sign that the government is thinking seriously about how grocery affordability is impacting Canadians. But there's a lot more that we can be doing.
15: Michael Widener is a planning professor at the University of Toronto. Among the things he wants to see changed is where Canada gets the bulk of its food from, especially given our reliance on the United States.
3: We need to think more strategically about where that food is going to come from in the future and what we can grow here in Canada.
4: And if you qualify for this benefit, there's nothing you need to do. If you're registered for direct deposit, the funds will be put into your account. If not, a check will be mailed to your home. Heather Wright, CTV News, Toronto.
0: Gas prices are down in many parts of Canada, but the news isn't all good. Diesel fuel continues to climb. Paul Hollingsworth with more now on the continued pain at the pumps.
5: Kevin Nickerson says he's paying too much for fuel, and not just when he fills up his truck.
6: Hot water even, so all summer we're burning. So the price of home oil and everything.
5: According to fuel analyst Dan McTagg, the war with Iran continues to put a pinch on diesel markets, causing supply and demand pressures.
7: It means that diesel, which is the global workhorse for all fuel, is going to remain high.
5: This tourism executive says the season is off to a good start, but he's bracing for the possible long-term effects of rising jet fuel costs being passed on to travelers.
19: That would, in time, potentially discourage people from wanting to continue to travel here.
5: As food gets shipped across Canada, diesel prices are being absorbed by trucking companies and grocery stores, resulting in some food becoming more expensive.
28: Diesel is impacting the P&P at the grocery store, protein and produce.
5: Shopper Noriko Ewing says she has no choice but to pay more for the groceries her family needs.
29: So we need it, so we buy it, even expensive.
5: According to Sylvain Charlebois, the cost of food being impacted by diesel prices varies across the country. Some remote areas like the prairies or here in the Maritimes are being hit with bigger price increases compared to other places. Paul Hollingsworth, CTV News, Halifax.
0: Police east of Toronto have made dozens of arrests in an investigation into criminal tourism.
12: An organized group deliberately traveling into our country and into our communities to commit targeted high-profit crimes. These offenses don't just impact victims directly, they also undermine the broader sense of safety and security in our communities.
0: Police say the group has been linked to more than 200 crimes involving theft and fraud, totaling almost $3 million. Police say often the suspects will enter the country, commit crimes, and leave before they can be identified. 46 people have been arrested, and police are searching for more than 160 others. And three men pleaded guilty today in the death of a restaurant owner in Ontario. The men were extradited to Canada from Scotland to face charges, including manslaughter. In 2023, 44-year-old Sharif Rahman was assaulted outside his restaurant in Owen Sound. He died in hospital a week later. Police say the customers had left without paying their bill. Up ahead, a new warning about AI.
30: If the AI doesn't have a moral compass built in, then how do we know how that AI is going to treat us?
0: Who and what will stop AI from taking over? And a leak on the International Space Station forces a precautionary move.
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9: Now, an update from the CJAD 800 Traffic Center.
22: Still seeing delays on the west end side of the Met between Lacordaire and Papineau, also between DeLaurier and the DeCarry Interchange. For the eastbound side of the TCAN volume there, currently S to Papineau on the eastbound Met for southbound 25. It has volume bumpy into the tunnel. Northbound the Carry delays as well. Sherbrooke to the top also delays southbound the Carry from the top to Van Horn. Westbound side of the 20, you are losing time between Angrino and Norman. Until June 17th, subscribe to eBox 500 megabits per second internet for $55 per month and get a $100 prepaid card. I'm Lauren Glazer from the CJAD 800 Traffic Center.
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31: Well, I am live at First Fridays, and this is the kickoff event for what will be happening on the first weekend of every summer month. And this is essentially a giant food festival. We're seeing everything here from burgers to tacos to Jamaican food, an array of food trucks for people to choose from as they head over to Olympic Park. So if you do have the chance to make it, this runs up until 11 p.m. today. And here's what we're looking at temperature-wise right now. We're seeing a temperature of 27 degrees for those in the Montreal area, a slightly cooler 26 in Mirabel, and 23 over in Sherbrooke right now. So 23 is actually our normal daytime high at this time of year. Still holding out to see if we can make it to 29, though, for those of us in the Montreal area. If you look to our normal low, though, that's usually at a temperature of 12, but we are expecting a warm night with a low of 21 this evening. So that should come along with mostly cloudy skies. And you're really going to want to make the most of the weather that we're experiencing now. As we head into tomorrow morning, we're looking at a wake-up temperature of 19 degrees, and we're also expecting to see some showers. Now, don't be surprised if you also see winds picking up. They could gust up to 40 kilometers an hour as we head into tomorrow afternoon. And on top of that, we're expecting a warmer day, so a temperature of 24 as the high, with a possible thunderstorm risk, though, later in the day as well. So lots to keep in mind for the weather this weekend. As far as when the system is expected to hit the Montreal area, we're forecasting around 4 a.m. Saturday. Once it starts raining, then we're looking at pretty continuous showers up until 12 p.m. And then the system overall is expected to clear out later on Sunday. So we could get roughly 26 millimeters of showers on Saturday, and then Sunday could bring an additional one. But the forecast turns around come Monday. We're seeing mainly sunny skies on Monday with warming daytime highs as well. So as we head to this time next week, we could see temperatures as high as 32 degrees, feeling like 40. So again, lots to consider with the weather in the coming days.
0: Well, it was an eventful day for astronauts on board the International Space Station. They've now returned to their regular activities, but for a while, they were in evacuation mode because of an air leak.
1: Yeah, we copy. Ground has all the rest of the creation activities. We'll just clean up our mess and get back to our day.
31: Thank you.
0: Five astronauts briefly took shelter in the docked SpaceX capsule while cosmonauts worked on an oxygen leak in the Russian side of the station. That part of the space station has suffered from cracks and leaks over the years. A second leak still needs to be fixed. A top company in AI has an urgent warning about the technology. Anthropic says artificial intelligence is moving so fast, soon it could be capable of evolving without any human involvement whatsoever. Sophie Flay explains.
2: This morning, one of the leading AI companies, Anthropic, is out with a new warning. It says the technology is advancing so quickly that AI systems may soon be able to improve themselves without human help. And experts warn the implications of that could be enormous.
30: If the AI doesn't have a moral compass built in, then how do we know how that AI is going to treat us? Nobody knows this yet.
2: Now, Anthropic is calling for a freeze on AI development, saying, "We believe it would be good for the world to have the option to slow or temporarily pause frontier AI development to enable societal structures and alignment research to keep up with the advance of the technology." Just last month, an Anthropic executive joined Pope Leo as the Pope pushed for regulation of the technology.
3: Artificial intelligence needs to be disarmed.
2: Some critics say Anthropic may have ulterior motives in calling for a pause on development.
30: You could say that, well, Anthropic is wanting to bring in governmental oversight so it can essentially slow down its competitors, since they could very well feel that they're out ahead at the moment.
2: The technology is also fueling concerns about energy and water usage. A United Nations report predicts by 2030, AI systems will use nearly 3% of the world's electricity. And it warns cooling those systems will require water consumption equal to the needs of 1.3 billion people per year.
4: Sophie Flay, ABC News, New York.
0: The Carolina Hurricanes have evened up the Stanley Cup final with the Vegas Golden Knights with a 4-3 win. During last night's game, Golden Knights goaltender Carter Hart got an earful from fans. The crowd began chanting "no means no" in the first period. The same thing happened several times during game one. Hart was one of five players on Canada's World Juniors team who was acquitted of sexual assault last July in connection with an incident in London, Ontario, back in 2018. And still ahead, travel to Europe getting tougher.
13: It is quite honestly astonishing.
15: Canadians shouldn't be worried. They should be prepared.
0: New rules and travelers avoiding the U.S. make for bigger numbers and headaches. And chasing a world record in tattoos, one name at a time.
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5: Now, an update from the CJAD 800 Traffic Center.
22: We still have delays northbound the Carry from Cutsillon Grove to the top. Also slow down southbound the Carry now from the top to Van Horn. Westbound side of the 20, losing some time on Greeno to Norman. Eastbound 20, volume there between 32nd and 1st Avenue. For the eastbound side of the Met, delays as well. Between Coteley S and Papineau on the eastbound Met for southbound 25, that is still pretty slow between Sherbrooke and the tunnel. Westbound Met, the volume through the Anjou interchange again between Lacadie and Papineau, also between Des Lauriers and the DeCary interchange. 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
0: Us and nobody wants to get sick while on vacation, so Mandy Gaither has some tips on how to stay healthy while you're away.
32: From crowded airports to theme parks thick with people, for many, summer means travel, and it can come with consequences.
33: It's not just you traveling, but it's everyone else as well.
32: Dr. Daniel Egan with Orlando Health says those crowds and heavily touched surfaces can be hotbeds for germs. Sicknesses that can spread during summer travel include non-polio enteroviruses, which come with cold-like symptoms, respiratory diseases like measles, gastrointestinal viruses like norovirus, vector-borne diseases like Lyme disease or malaria, or if you travel to the southern hemisphere, flu season typically peaks in June, July, and August.
33: Our summertime is their wintertime.
32: Egan says to stop the spread of viruses, hand hygiene is critical. Use soap and water to wash away the germs and pack sanitizer to use after touching high contact areas like railings. And keep your hands away from your eyes and face. To protect against vector-borne illnesses, choose long sleeves and pants in areas known for ticks or mosquitoes. Use EPA-approved insect repellent and check your body for ticks after being outside. The CDC also says to pack a travel health kit with things like prescription and over-the-counter medicines, and depending on your destination, a mask, insect repellent, sunscreen, aloe, water disinfection tablets, and your health insurance card.
33: It doesn't mean that it's not safe to take your big trips. All it means is you just have a plan in place.
32: For Health Minute, I'm Mandy Gaither.
0: Well, as many Canadians continue to shun travel to the U.S. this summer, some are choosing European destinations instead. But if you're flying overseas, you should expect delays and possibly long lineups at airports.
1: Europe is a favorite destination for travel, and this summer will be even busier than usual. Bookings to Italy, Ireland, Greece, Switzerland, and Spain are all up substantially over last year. A video of the Lisbon airport in Portugal a week ago went viral when it showed lineups that were hours long.
13: It is quite honestly astonishing.
15: Canadians shouldn't be worried. They should be prepared.
1: Flight Center is trying to warn Canadians that because of the new entry exit system in Europe, they may face delays.
15: They will now have their fingerprints and photos taken digitally, and it essentially will replace the old passport stamp that we're used to on our passports.
1: Travel experts say if you're flying in or out of European destinations, you'll need to budget hours of extra time at airports.
3: It's always crazy during this time of year, but then you add in that new entry-exit system and gathering all of those new biometrics, and it is just taking people a lot longer.
1: And it's not just flying, it's any mode of transportation in or out of Europe.
15: It's affecting all border crossings in any form, whether it's by cruise ship or by land or by airport.
1: Recommendations if you're traveling to Europe arrive much earlier, especially for intra-Europe flights. Keep passports and travel documents easily accessible, monitor airline apps for updates, consider flexible fares where possible, and register with Canada's Registration of Canadians Abroad Service. While the new system is expected to make travel faster in the future, for now there will be growing pains as the system rolls out.
3: I would be making sure that I build in some extra time at any of those European airports.
1: Experts say don't let the Lisbon airport video worry you too much, as it's known to have some of the longest lineups of any European airports, and others should be much better. Pat Foran, CTV News.
0: Here at home, the Vigée and Villemarie tunnels will be closed all weekend as crews install the steel framework for the St. Urban overpass. All westbound lanes will be closed from the Panette Street entrance to Lucien Lallier. Eastbound drivers will be forced off at Mountain Street and can re-enter at Panette. Meantime, work that was scheduled for the Mercier Bridge is now cancelled because of the rainy forecast.
6: Business News, brought to you by Ovie Duluth, supporting families of sick children throughout the month of June.
0: Well, now here are some of the day's closing financial numbers. In Toronto, the TSX was down 803 points to 34,413. In New York, the Dow closed down 695 points to 50,866. The S&P 500 finished the day 200 points lower at close to 7,383. And the NASDAQ was also down 1,121 points to 25,709. And the Canadian dollar is trading lower right now at $71.73 U.S. Thousands of bees moved into an Edmonton high school this week, but they were actually welcome. The new addition will give students in the natural sciences program an up-close look at how a hive works. Amanda Anderson has more.
8: And then we just slid the frames in.
9: The contents of that box have captivated students. Inside are thousands of honeybees.
10: I think it's really cool that they've already started to make some of the honeycomb. You know, they just got here, but they've been working hard all night to
2: buildings, and it's only going to pick up once it gets more sunny because then they're able to go outside.
9: Thanks to a grant through the BCAUSE project, W.P. Wagner High School was able to add a glass-encased hive to its natural science program.
4: We have a greenhouse, but I've definitely tried to expand the program to be more than plants, and bees are just a perfect way to tie in the natural world with plants and everything we've been doing.
9: There's a pipe connected to the hive that allows the bees to go outside and collect pollen.
4: Bring it back, make honey out of that, feed their young, feed themselves in the winter, and that's their hive. And so every bee has a job. There's worker bees, drone bees, and the queen bee.
9: A process students get to watch unfold firsthand.
2: I feel like it's just really not awe-inspiring, but humbling to remind ourselves of these tiny but mighty creatures' presence in our world. And also how much they do for us.
4: The more I can connect students and get them away from their phones, get them away from digital, and this is real world, boom, here it is, right in front of your face, I think that is very powerful.
9: There was some apprehension when students learned the beehive was coming.
2: A little bit. I was scared that they were going to kind of be out in the community, in the school area, or you know, around the school stinging people and causing a mess. But no, they're really well set up.
9: And reassurance from their teacher that other schools have not reported any bee stings in the years they've had similar observation hives.
4: These potentially will be here for years as long as they survive the winter. This will be a long-term investment in our school.
9: He just hopes the same way bees are attracted to flowers, these pollinators will help attract more students to learn about them. Amanda Anderson, CTV News, Edmonton.
0: Basketball fans are being encouraged to come together and watch the NBA Finals this weekend. NBA House has set up at the Nezra Studio in Griffintown, complete with the Larry O'Brien Trophy and the WBNA NBA, I should say, Championship Trophy. Watch parties are also taking place for games 2 and 3 of the NBA Finals, and on Sunday they'll be showing Toronto's Tempo take on the Chicago Sky. Fans will also have the chance to meet professional players like Serge Ibaka.
7: I think Montreal have everything. Have everything for a city to have an NBA team. You know, it's an international city, and like you say, basketball is becoming more global, more international. So I think it's a perfect fit.
0: And time to check in now with Kelly. And Kelly, you've got another big sports star for us tonight.
10: That's right, Caroline. We check in with Marie-Philippe Poulin about her latest honor. Now, on top of being an Olympic gold medalist and a Walter Cup champion, she's about to get an honorary degree from Bishop's University. We talked about that and some of the challenges that she's faced this year. Also, we'll have the latest on the World Cup tune-up game at Saputo Stadium. Canada, of course, taking on Ireland. And we'll have full highlights on our late show. Caroline?
0: All right. Thanks very much, Kelly.
11: 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We've got another full night of great shows for you right here tonight on CTV.
12: The FIFA World Cup kicks off when Mexico hosts South Africa Thursday at 3. And Canada hits the pitch against Bosnia and Herzegovina Friday at 3. 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
0: A Chattagi man is trying to set a world record, and he's doing it as artists from across the country are in town for a show. Here's Christine Long.
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22: Yeah, very cool. Action, a lot of people.
21: These three friends from Moncton, New Brunswick, came for personalized souvenirs of their Montreal road trip.
22: Kind of things that I like, that I saw designs and thought they were really cool.
23: It's an expression thing. I think they look cool, so I just slap it on my body, make my grandma a little mad. I just think it's art. It's an expression thing for sure. Yeah, a lot of them that I get have little sentimental meaning.
21: There's a lineup at Kiosk 11 where Pierre Martel is inviting everyone to add their signature to his body.
24: Sign on me and it's going to be instantly tattooed right away and you're going to be part of history.
21: Martel is aiming to set a new Guinness World Record and needs more than 273 tattooed names. Tattoo artist Sylvie Trigot has planned a swirl of signatures radiating outwards.
25: The concept of unity and the flower of life is a sacred geometric figure.
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26: I find it's a big project. I'm very happy for him, and it's going to be a good experience.
21: SignMySkin.com has updates, and Martel is averaging about 10 tats an hour. He's hoping to break the record by Sunday evening. Christine Long, CTV News.
0: 10 tattoos an hour. Ouch. Well, Anastasia, lucky for us, the weather will not be ouchy tonight. It'll be good, right?
27: There you go. That's it, Caroline. You're looking at a beautiful evening this evening, and we couldn't ask for a better Friday, really, with First Fridays going on. This is, again, the first one of the summer season, and people are coming out in thousands for all of the food trucks and the amazing food we're seeing around here. This runs until 11 p.m. tonight, and today is certainly the day to come by over tomorrow with the weather that we're expecting. So we'll give you a sense of what we're seeing tonight. We're looking at a low of 21 degrees for the evening. Also expecting to see mostly cloudy skies. By tomorrow morning, we're looking at some showers working their way into our forecast, and that is going to continue into the afternoon. So for our high, we are expecting a temperature of 24 degrees, but also seeing possible thunder showers in the afternoon. And over the course of Saturday, we could see up to 26 millimeters coming our way. We're expecting an additional one potentially on Sunday as well. That's to say, today is certainly the day that you want to make the most of this weekend, Caroline.
0: All right. Thanks so much. Thanks for joining us and have a great weekend. Take care.
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3: From the National Newsroom of the Canadian Press, I'm Jason White. Statistics Canada says the labor market rebounded with a surprise gain of 88,000 jobs in May, partially offsetting employment declines since the start of the year. The unemployment rate fell 3 ticks to 6.6%. Prime Minister Mark Carney reacted to today's report.
4: We are transforming this economy with a major plan. We're transforming this economy to become stronger, more resilient, more independent, more sustainable. And in big transformations, they don't happen overnight. They take some time.
3: StatCan reported a week ago economic growth stalled in the first quarter, but the agency's flash estimates suggested real GDP was on the rise again to start the second quarter. Many economists have said recent economic weakness does not yet rise to the bar of a recession, despite GDP declining for two consecutive quarters. BC Premier David Eby says Canada's not criminally responsible legal system re-victimizes families. His comments come one day after the BC Review Board granted a conditional discharge to child killer Alan Schoenborn. Schoenborn was found not criminally responsible for the first-degree murders of his three children at their home in Merritt, BC in 2008. Eby says the current system does not work and families need more support than they currently receive under the federal regime. Alberta is eyeing downtown to airport trains in its largest cities as part of its passenger rail plan. And Alberta Transportation Minister Devin Dreeshan says linking Calgary to Edmonton will be the first stage of its high-speed rail network.
6: It's a 300 kilometer an hour of a high-speed rail, 160 kilometer an hour for commuter rail in and around Edmonton and Calgary, similar to the GO train in Ontario, as well as going out to our beautiful parks as well. So obviously a possibility of a Calgary Banff rail.
3: Dreeshan says they've asked Albertans what they want. They're now working with industry to see what's possible. Toronto officials have objected to FIFA banning soccer fans bringing reusable water bottles to World Cup stadiums. FIFA previously allowed refillable bottles, but recently changed its stadium code of conduct to prohibit bottles, cups, and other receptacles. The city says they had a conversation and is now waiting to hear back from FIFA. The Canadian Street Soccer Association is hosting a tournament in Montreal with teams from across the country made up of people experiencing homelessness. Former participant turned Team Canada coach Emma Zero Belante says the goal is to help people improve their lives.
8: This is meant to kind of see those people where they're at and see if we can find ways to help improve their lives in whatever that might mean.
3: The association gives those experiencing homelessness and social isolation the opportunity to play soccer, and it selects players who will be on Team Canada for the annual Homeless World Cup. This is the Canadian Press.
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1: We're still slowing on the westbound side of the Met. Volume there between Lac-Cordaire and Papineau, also between Des-Lauriers and the Beccarie Interchange. Eastbound side of the TCAN, volume 2, currently east to Papineau on the eastbound side of the Met. Southbound 25, volume there between Yprevost and the tunnel. We have delays also northbound the Carry cuts in Look Road to the top. Southbound the Carry, volume 2 from the top to Van Horn on the westbound side of the 20. it has delays between Ungrenio and Norman. 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

From the nation's capital all across the country, here for you, Shane Hewitt and The Night Shift. I'm Shane Hewitt. I'm in Ottawa, more specifically the village of Merrickville, just south of the city. Noah Skanga is in downtown Toronto, and Ryan O'Donnell is on vacation. He will be back next week. Coming up tonight on the show, we have a big AI conversation at the end of the hour. And there's something that I have noticed in the world of AI usage that has me feeling a little bit unsettled. And the conversation about jobs matters. The conversation about economies matters. But there's a piece of the AI that seems to be missing, and there's the exact same piece in business and life that seems to be missing. In all of our lives, in fact, now I'm going to refer to that position as the middleman. The middleman is the person that connects people. They're like the handshake person. The person that takes, hey, friend A, this is friend B. Meet each other. The middleman is your salesperson. The middleman is the manager that takes the young person and mentors them so they can one day become a veteran themselves. The middleman has been cut out of most things. Today, if you want to go buy a new shower head, you can go straight to the showerhead company on Amazon. You've always been able to go to the showerhead company website and do it that way, but it was never seamless and it wasn't like you could really learn. But if you go to Amazon, oh, look, you can get the input of 100 other people that bought it. Did they like it? Did they not like it? So you get some of the aspects of the middleman, but you don't get the middleman. And this is where this becomes a problem, is because we don't have anybody teaching our kids the steps on critically using AI. We don't have anybody at work teaching us the critical steps on using AI. In fact, managers today are like, see what you can figure out there. And there is nothing to it. Now, this could work in your benefit and my benefit. If you use AI at work, it's kind of part of your secret sauce. There's a term called shadow AI where people use it when they're not supposed to, but nobody knows. But a good salesperson has a Rolodex. Old school notion, allow it to be a metaphor in today's world. That old school Rolodex connects people. You need a guy for your satellite dish? I know a guy. Need a guy to come do your carpet? I know a guy. These are all things that the middleman was good for. So here's where this becomes a real problem today. We don't have anybody to teach us. And the government is spending a truckload of money on an AI program with no AI policing and no middleman. You see, at work, that lacks oversight. In our lives, it lacks oversight. You can go on to AI, ask it everything, and it will flat out lie to you. And we will take it as truth. Kind of like in social media, a conversation we'll have later on, about clips. You see a 15-second clip about neuroscience or psychology, about a narcissist. And then you're like, oh, that's my ex. My ex is a narcissist. And now you've put a label on them, you're done. It was a 15-second clip. And it's rampant everywhere today. If AI is coming into your office and you're lacking a middle manager, the middleman, AI is going to exaggerate that 1,000 times in business. If the government is doing programs to bring in AI and it's lacking the middleman to control and teach and report back, our problems are going to get 1,000 times worse. Here's what happens. Humans naturally fill gaps where gaps exist, right? I mean, how many times you've been in your relationship? You know something that happened, then you know something else that happened, and then you put together, oh, this is probably what they did. We see something is missing, we adapt and fill it. We see that we don't really have somebody who's going to call back the customer afterwards and say, hello, how was your product? So some people do it. We fill the gap. And then before you realize it, the person that filled that gap quits, or they get sick, and they're not there, and all of a sudden things break down. This is a real problem. It's a problem for business. It's a problem day to day.

0: better question, you'll get a better answer. Hey, how's your dog doing? Oh, he's great. Yeah, pretty happy today. He's feeling better. The answer is only as good as the question. And if you don't know why you're there, and if you don't know what the filter is, if you don't know what you're actually trying to accomplish and not hoping that AI is going to figure it out for you, you're not asking a good question. The answer is going to be as scattered and distracted and inaccurate and wrong as your question is. So if you don't know why you're there in business, you're going to get a crappy answer. And if you don't know why you're using it in real life, you're going to get a crappy answer. We have no idea what the question that we need to ask of it is. And that's where people are pioneering it so much better than us. Go to Google and you will see that Google's starting to change. It's starting to give AI answers versus search results. Google is the new sales guy that will say, oh, this is the best tire for your winter driving. And it's reading it from stuff the tire company puts out there to sell to you. It's rehashing the sales pitch. We need a middleman. And yes, we need to right size, if you will, the size of our government. We need to make sure that all of the spending is efficient. But until we can figure out the middleman and start asking in life the questions we need to ask, our answers will be 1,000 times worse. And that's where we're going today. Can AI be an effective career coach? Probably, in a lot of ways, if you have good questions. The clip economy, Mohit Rajan's later on, is going to be here talking about clips and how kids see 15 seconds in a clip and decide that that's a bad person. They decide that this is a bad product. It can kill a business in a second. Only because of a clip. The middleman, maybe the parent, needs to say, well, let's find the whole article. Let's find the entire podcast. Let's find the full video. How many times have we seen video clips that are misleading lately on the internet? And Canada's big bucket of money to throw at an AI plan. Is it good? Is it bad? Or is it just is? And Vass Bednar is going to be with us later on tonight to dig into all of it. Shane Hewitt in the Night Shift. If you miss any parts of the show, good news. It's going to be on our podcast, so you can grab it there. And we're going to have some fun, too. What the hell should we watch this weekend? Steve Stebbing is going to be here. Lori Batito, speaking of influencing and clips online, your expectations of your relationship influenced by social media clips. I need a better husband because I saw a clip that said, my husband's terrible because he's tired after work. I need a better wife. Because my wife does things that I disagree with. How inconvenient. It's changing our life, friends. We're going to have some fun with Steve Stebbing in movies. What the hell should we watch this weekend, too? Dr. Lori Batito, clinical psychologist and relationship expert, going to dig into all of it, which means the invite is there. 71010. You want to dive in on how you're using AI? Feel free. Text it in. Also, if you have any questions for Lori Batito, you can use that and the talkback button. Send in a little audio note through that iHeart app and that microphone button. It'll go right to Noah, and we'll grab it, listen to it, and we'll try to include it in the show everywhere we can. Been a big week here as we feel our tiptoeing our way into warmer weather. The humidity kicked in Ottawa today. Boy, felt really, really good for a little while. I'm Shane Hewitt. We're coming back with Andrew Caddell and the biggest stories of the week with our Friday Roundup. Standby.
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2: It's going to be a big weekend with some key closures that we'll get to once this rush hour is all said and done. To carry in both directions, Jean Talon to the top, you're met with a slow pace as you are intermittently 40 east from the Côte de Liesse entrance to Saint-Laurentian south, 15 south ramp to the Met East, plagued by a stalled vehicle. Met West, you have a little bit of a slower drive there near Saint-Michel through to Diverville. Other than that, it's pretty good on that Met West. Up on Lafontaine, 20 minutes before the Hochelaga-Bend, cut in half via Soudigny East. Notre-Dame West is stop and go after Vio over to Diverville. Inbound Lafontaine, by the way, your worst approach, 25 minutes via the 132 East until you clear Île-Charron, 11 minutes via your two other ramps. Inbound Jacques-Cartier, slow from the South Shore all the way to Montreal. 10 West from Milan until you board the span. Outbound is almost from Atwater, the 10 East. A bit of an incident perhaps there after Highway 30 at Montego Bay, which may explain the slower drive on.

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0: Shane Hewitt in the Night Shift. Happy Friday. Andrew Cadell is joining us from Montreal tonight. Town councillor, former town councillor in Kamouraska. Are you still a town councillor?
1: No. Chose to retire to have a little bit of time for me and my family.
0: And the radio. Is that what you did? You stepped away to spend time with your family?
1: That's what all politicians say.
0: That's right. You can catch his writing online all the time, too. Andrew, are you... AI today, and I just had a bit of a rant about the middleman and how there is nobody to teach the AI. There's no one to verify the AI. There's no one even there to make sure that the employees or the subcontracts are actually using it properly and to take what they're learning up back into the business, the family, and all the things. The importance of that mentorship in the middle. What's your experience with that? Because you've sort of lived a couple of different lives here.
1: Well, AI certainly, my career writing certainly precedes AI. I try not to use it when I'm doing my columns and my own writing because I think that's cheating. But it's the old story about computers, about garbage in, garbage out. If you don't have a program or you don't have the software that is actually accessing as much information as possible, you're not going to have a quality product. And therefore, I've seen things online that are actually incorrect. And they will say, do you have any comments on this to correct it or to make this information better? So they're relying on basically public input to change, exactly. Yeah. Yeah. Which is a bit dangerous because then there are people that believe that it is the God's truth and it may not be.
0: Yeah, absolutely. I've had it barf out all kinds of things. I have a story that I share later on the show about it flat out lying to me just this week, like flat out. And then I asked it and then it says, oh yeah, you got me. I probably shouldn't have said that. Like, I'm like, but I pay you. Yeah. So it's an interesting conversation that we're going to continue through the course of the day today. Mentorship matters. We all could use a little bit of mentorship in this country, that's for sure. Where do you want to go first here? Do you want to go on the economy part or do you want to go on the U.S. part here, Andrew?
1: Let's go on. Well, I mean, they're both economic. Let's talk about forced labor and Trumpian
0: plans. Let's grab the
1: clip
0: here of the Prime Minister first. Noah, can you grab that for us?
2: The motivation of the U.S. Action, the 301 tariffs against, or proposed tariffs against a variety of countries, is something that we share. Canada has a very strong legislative regime against forced labor in supply chains. We don't want any element of forced labor coming in goods and services, and we want to use our influence to eliminate this practice of forced labor and child labor.
0: It seems like a smoke and mirrors play, to be honest. We're about to start negotiating a trade deal, plus tired of talking about the war.
1: It's also, I think, a very easy backdoor way for Trump to deal with both our trade with China, because we know that there is some forced labor. Problem with China is it's so opaque. We don't know where exactly it may be coming from, but we know that it's out there. And so they don't want us to be trading with China as much. And the other part is that Trump's a negotiator, and he'll use any means possible to get a bit of an angle on his opponents. And we're not the only ones that are being targeted. There's several countries that are being identified in this. So we're just part of this general negotiation they're doing. As for what we do, I mean, my own experience abroad, we have people in our missions, in our embassies and our consulates right around the world that are actually responsible for monitoring this sort of thing and for reporting back. So, and you know, we have about 180 missions around the world. So we cover the world pretty well. And when it comes to things like child labor or forced labor, we have signed agreements over the decades to make sure that, you know, we are on the up and up. And I think Canada's probably one of the most ethical countries when it comes to those issues.
0: He's had his butt handed to him in court over tariffs. This is a great way to still charge tariffs, and the court can't intervene the same way. Do you think it could be that distraction?
1: Well, I think there's that too. And, the Americans are going to a negotiation with us, with CUSMA. And as you say, the because of the problem that he's had with his own courts, Trump is looking for any opportunity to be able to lay something on. And he can actually, I think, under an executive order in this case, he can do it. But then, in 6 months or 10 months, whatever, somebody could come back and a court could say, you know, you have no right to do this because there's no justification.
0: Has he become so predictable that it's a bit of a gift to all of us? Because people have never had politics revealed like this, I don't think, in a long time, where such a person who loves the limelight and loves the mainstream, loves the focus, that he's in front of them all the time, and it just sort of reveals behind the wizard's cloak a little bit.
1: Well, I was at a conference today with some of the smartest people in the country, and it was fascinating, and a number of Americans as well. And the Americans were, of course, quite apologetic about the current U.S. administration. But what I found unnerving, but also encouraging, was that they kept on talking about values and principles and how the United States always used to operate under a rules-based system, and that now they're a rogue state. And they showed these surveys about where the American economy was going and where the American people were, you know, what they were thinking in terms of their own attitude towards their current president. And the numbers are quite revealing. It was kind of a grounding in a way to be hearing people talk about values when the last couple of years all we've heard about is avarice and manipulation and angles and tariffs and all those things being part of what we used to think of as the United States as being something of a beacon in the Western world.
0: Shame sighs. End of the week. I'm just, you know, I remember when Trump's tenure ended the first time and how relieving it was. And but I stand by the notion that he's doing good things for Canada. I realize that they're not great things ethically and all the things he's up to, but he's forcing Canadians to talk about pro-Canada and things that have for 15 years not been done.
1: Well, during the free trade debate in 1988, that was actually one of the things that I said, was that you could have an American administration, I thought it would be Congress, that could change the rules overnight, and then we would be in trouble. Because, of course, the free trade agreements are based on domestic law, not on some kind of an international consensus. So the Americans can change their rules overnight if they want to. Well, what's happened is that it wasn't Congress that did that. It was the president himself.
0: Mm-hmm. Do you think we're better for it?
1: Well, as you say, I think we've had a chance to look at ourselves and see what we really believe and whether we want to be a sovereign country, whether we want to be totally dependent on another country, and how we should go about being that much more independent, both in terms of defense, security, and our economy.
0: Andrew Caddell is here. Canada's deficit doubled last year. Let's touch on it quickly. We are spending, and by the way, we've got two categories that also doesn't count.
1: But you know, the PBO is always very reliable, the Parliamentary Budget Officer, so I wouldn't dispute these figures, except they're giving projections on the basis of possible spending that may not come to be, because governments sometimes just don't spend on projects that don't work out. And the other thing is, they really are cutting back, because as you know, in Ottawa, I'm sure you've heard from people about people being let go or new hires not being undertaken. And that's certainly a way of cutting back in the cost of government. On the other hand, we're seeing a government that's going to spend a lot of money in the military and is going to be spending a lot of money on infrastructure, and that is going to add to the deficit.
0: But isn't that a point of a budget, though? Don't make the budget if you're not going to spend it.
1: Well, sometimes, and we've seen that in the last 10 years, the Trudeau government, they had all kinds of fancy projects like the Infrastructure Bank and a couple of other things that were supposed to be big, big capital expenditures, and they didn't go anywhere. They didn't spend the money.
0: Wow, they didn't do anything.
1: Yes.
0: My son sent me a message about politics today, and I said to him, I said, you know, I think that's probably should be aimed at Trudeau. I don't think it should be aimed at Carney or Pierre Poilievre for sure. All right, Andrew Caddell, as always, my friend, it's great to see you and chat with you.
1: And you. Have a great weekend.
0: See you next Friday. We'll see you on Monday, actually.
1: You betcha.
0: You're going to join us, special edition on Monday. Shane Hewitt in the Night Shift. We'll be right back.
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4: Good evening, and the drive is kind of an overtime. The commute home on a Friday heading into the weekend, so here is what is still pretty hot. DeCary North, stop and go, Côte Saint-Luc to the top, southbound, busy over the top. 340 East, a pinch from the Côte de Liesse entrance to Lucerne / St. Croix. Met West, the only tap on the brakes between Saint-Michel and not even not even Di Belleville at this point. So it's more like P-Neuf sector with light stuff beyond that. And 20 minutes, outbound LaFontaine backing to Sherbrooke again, even a touch before it after it been a little before the Hochelaga Bend. Soulignies East from the Defutaille sector, that's 10 minutes. 22 minutes inbound LaFontaine on the 132 approach from Jean-Paul Vincent, 9 minutes on the 132 West and on the approach to the 132 if you're rolling 20 West slash the Jean Lesage West. Off and on, slowdowns. If you're coming to Montreal using the Jacques Cartier Bridge, the Victoria is now one lane per direction. Busy second half of the span en route to our fair city. Outbound Champlain. Outbound Champlain is pretty decent at this point. Inbound too. And the 10 East, still some residual volume in the Highway 30 sector after an earlier situation. 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I'm Mark Chaloup, CJAD 800 Traffic and Transit every 15 minutes. And we'll start hitting the roadwork, including on both sides of the 136 all weekend long in our next report at 7:45.
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1: Happy Friday. Can AI be an effective career coach? AI can't effectively do much unless you step into it and start challenging it a little bit. So I hesitate, but I'm sure there are elements of looking at careers, researching all those things that could become pretty handy. The question is, who is using it and who is worried about it and who's taking advantage of it? Dr. Candy Ho is here, award-winning career development leader, a board member at CEREC, and a faculty member at Kwantlen Polytechnic University, which means her feet are up for the summer with a Mai Tai in hand. Very good. Candy Ho, how are you? And how is your vibey feeling about AI and effective career coaching?
2: Doing well. Thank you, Shane. And delighted to be here to talk AI. And I have to say, AI has absorbed a chunk of the transactional work that we do in career development. For instance, people can have their applications, their resumes and cover letters drafted. And I will say they might not get very far depending on the quality as well, because at the end of the day, we still need humans, career development professionals, to connect the dots, to help people make meaning out of their lives and how to talk about themselves effectively in interviews. So like you said, it's got pros and cons.
1: So elements, of course, about, you know, if you will, like a spell check on steroids. How can I phrase this differently? What's going on in this world? What are some common terms in this world? How are people able to understand what's going on and take what I'm saying and translate my current career to this new career? And there are some really great insights, I'm sure, that you could get and just start to apply to a resume.
2: I think there are prompts that you can share with AI. I also think that you need to contextualize and give them, you know, the information that you're comfortable giving, which also speak to privacy and ethics of using that information too. So back in the day, pre-AI, you're talking to a career development professional or expert, and you're telling them about your lives and elements and things that make sense. And together, the two of you would work together to figure out, okay, what are some of the common themes that is surfacing? And now, maybe for the first step, you are leveraging AI a little bit, keeping in mind the information AI is feeding on is on what's available out there right now. And so it's building on current information rather than new information. So that is a caveat that I'll also share.
1: The privacy part's also a good consideration. Be careful what you put out there. Let me ask you this. Career development, one of the ways we never seem to talk about it is the job of the employer in career development. And I don't even mean the ones that work there. I mean, I applied, Candy, to come work for your company, and I got some form letter back that says, thanks for your application. We've gone in a different direction with a candidate that's more well aligned with our, with the position. And that's it. That's over. And that is like leaving ripe fruit on the table of what career development could be. A good employer or organization could come back and say, by the way, here's what, if you, we were really impressed with what you have. We need this. Can you do this? And we expect to have more positions coming up in a month or two. Let's keep in touch. I mean, career development, I don't think it should just be our fault. It should be the fault of the business to be able to take advantage of these things too, no?
2: Mm-hmm. Shane, if you treat your interviewees like that, I totally come work for you, by the way. And I think you're right. It's missing a big, you know, being an ambassador of your organization and highlighting, you know, you might not be able to reach all of your candidates, but maybe your top 10 candidates to say you didn't get the job this time, but we were really impressed and we'd like to continue the relationship with you and keep opening up some doors. And so CEREC has recently published a report on internal career centers in within organizations that touches on things like that. How can organizations themselves be career development centers with prospective and current employees? So something to check out.
1: Yeah, and keep in touch. And this is where AI could be effective, is to come back on the other side and just keep in touch. I mean, you could tell an AI to update these 10 top 10 people. I mean, you get 1,000 applicants, you filter out 500 because of the checkbox of they don't have the experience, and then your top 10 that you want to keep on the hook, if you will. Here's what's going on in our company. Here's what we're doing. You know, here's our jobs board. And then you can personalize it. I mean, you actually have their resume. You have their all the information. You could actually personalize with AI those emails at not a lot of extra effort. And this is where some of those, this seems to be lost on the back end. And I don't want to say don't use humans. I'm just saying, I mean, there are tools there that could make one human much more effective in keeping in touch with these people.
2: I would say AI could be good in building a good first draft, but to insert the humanity in there, to individualize, if you really want to capture your, you know, candidate number two and candidate number three that you will have jobs for, those will still take personalization and the human touch at the end of the day. And people start to be able to tell, wow, that sounds like AI speech. I wonder, what is that company how is that company really treating me?
1: Well,
2: so it's all about relationships at the end of the day.
1: You're right, because if you applied for two different jobs at one company, there's no saying that you wouldn't go into two different silos and be receiving two different sets of emails that were virtually identical. And that makes people feel not very wanted really quick. When you get duplicates of things, you're like, oh, that's a form email. I thought it was something else. I mean, this is quite the tangled web. And a lot of people today are still going onto job boards and hitting check boxes and filling out the things and uploading their document. So are we disarmed at this point? Do we have to get in the game? Like, do we have to play nice in the sandbox? Because if you can't tell if that company has a human on the other end, is filtering things just through the hiring board, or you can't tell how they're doing it for the humanity part.
2: Mm-hmm. This is more of a yes and response, because there's still the concept of the hidden job market, that a high number of jobs are unadvertised. And by the time they're advertised, they probably have somebody in mind. In my experience, that still is pretty accurate. The last three clients, for instance, that I've worked with, they did not apply online. They conducted information interviews. They put themselves out there to talk to people, to make an impression. And by the time positions become available, they were the first top of mind. They were also updating their profile on LinkedIn. They make themselves available, going to all the networking events. Again, it's that human touch, and for people to get a sense of who you are, not who you are with AI.
1: Oh, very good. Should we think about careers as a long ball? Like, really, you're always playing the long game? Like, meaning that you're constantly meeting people, and it's nice to meet you, and, oh, yeah, what you up to? What are you working on? Oh, my favorite part is this. And you sort of plant that seed, and then you cross paths again, or your name comes up. I think I met that guy, and so on and so forth. That's what I mean by the long ball. Like, you can't just expect that next Friday you're going to have a job.
2: It's a lifelong game, my friend. And, you know, I'm not talking about intentionally meeting people, hoping you'll get a job out of them one day. But it's just, again, being human, being authentic, making those connections, building your community. And because you never know when you need a hand or when they need somebody, that you're the one that they're looking at. So it's about going back to the basics and being the empathetic, kind, and talent that we all can be.
1: That's a great answer. This is why you're the best. You become the five people you spend the most amount of time with. We've seen that. That's been a great cliche that's been used over and over again. Still works today. And if you want to get that job, then go spend time with people that are around that job and get yourself a little bit more familiar with all of it. Why not? A little bit of character, a little bit of charisma. Use the tools to your advantage. Sell who you are is what I would say to that. And that's what I take away, because I get to have conversations with people like Candy Ho, my favorites, to sit down and have breakfast with. So thank you very much, Candy.
2: Thank you, Shane. Good to talk again.
1: Dr. Candy Ho is a development leader, board member at CEREC, faculty member at Kwantlen Polytechnic University. Careers is the jam for Candy. And a great place to go and great conversations. In fact, if you go to our podcast, you can research and search online and hear multiple conversations how you can change your career path just from the things we've talked about. We'll be right back.
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3: Did you say jams, Shane? Yes, you did. And we're going to have plenty of those this weekend with the closures on both sides of the 136 / Villemarie. We'll tell you where in a sec, but the hot spots right now are as follows. They're starting to be fewer and further between. Eastbound 40 from the Côte de l'Est entrance to Lucerne / St. Croix at a slow pace, as is to carry north just to Côte St. Catherine, and then again from the Jean Talon exit to the top. Southbound feeling it off the top over to Plamondon. Outbound Lafontaine, 23 minutes from a touch before Sherbrooke until you hit the single lane tube, 8 minutes via Soudigny East, 20 minutes inbound Lafontaine via the 132 East approach from just after Jean-Paul Vincent, 6 minutes off the Jean Lesage West, 8 off the 132 West. Jacques Cartier de Montreal now with some moderate resistance over the second half of the span, 15 north, a little off and on action there from De La Vérendrye up to Turcotte. So here's the deal. On the 136 / Villemarie West, there'll be a full closure from the start at Penne through to the Lucien Vallier on-ramp come 11 o'clock tonight until Monday morning at 5. Same time frame for the closure on the eastbound side of the 136 / Villemarie. You'll be pushed off the De La Montagne Saint-Jacques exit and able to get back on at Ottetaken. That'll start up at 11:30 tonight, lasting all weekend long until Monday morning at 5. 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
1: In case you missed it, it's a tour around the iHeartRadio Talk Network. I'm Shane Hewitt in Ottawa, and also in Ottawa is Graham Richardson. A big day today. On Fridays, Graham Richardson takes over the Friday time slot of Vashi Kapelos to have some conversation as the Ottawa Bureau Chief for CTV News here on the iHeart Talk Radio Network. Today was the very first show. Great stuff. Congratulations, Graham. Deneen Perrin was a guest today. Here's a clip of what it sounded like. Director of Public Affairs for the Royal Canadian Mint and why it's important for the Mint to do minty type things.
2: It's really important because it allows us to tell the story of significant moments, significant people, and significant anniversaries. So this is a first, and people are excited. I can tell you, Graham, this coin and many of our other circulation coins and commemorative circulation coins are important to the people here in Canada, not just the mint, but it's important to Canadians.
3: Absolutely. So you've brought what is this, a commemorative package of coins?
2: Yeah, so these are keepsakes. So okay. What you're seeing in front of you, which are single coins,
3: yes.
2: So the single commemorative circulation coins that you see in front of you, those are the ones that circulate for commerce, right?
3: People
2: for
3: will
2: trade
3: see
2: and
3: them.
2: Commerce. They'll see them. They go from coast to coast to coast. And we have a bit of a campaign that goes behind it to say, don't forget to look in your change. And so you can actually find these in your change, going to the store, using them for trade and commerce,
3: yes.
2: Or you can attend one of our special coin exchanges that we do on occasion, and we do them here in Ottawa, we do them in Winnipeg, and we do them, actually we had one in Vancouver yesterday.
3: I'm guessing that the Mint's been doing this for a long, long time. Like what is the tradition here?
2: Yeah, so the coins that commemorate these celebrations and celebrate the honors of national significance have been taking place for over 80 years.
3: Wow.
2: So this is a thing at the Mint, right?
3: Yeah.
2: Like you really do need to make sure that you kind of immerse yourself into the story.
1: 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It's 12 to 2 Eastern Time and earlier, of course, on the West Coast. You can catch his show talking about coins. I like it. John Moore, News Talk 1010 Toronto, with a cool conversation about the Great Lakes, Inspired Planet's Yvonne Driebert, and a live stream this weekend going down the deepest part of Lake Superior.
4: Tomorrow at 1 p.m. when we go to the deepest part of the Great Lakes, it's over 400 meters or 1,300 feet. So think of 35 school buses stacked one on top of the other, and that's how deep we're going. And folks have only ever been there twice, we think, 40 years ago in a manned submersible. So we're going down with robots this time, but we're pretty excited to see what's down there.
5: And that's the thing, you go down with robot cameras, but do you ever actually go down in any kind of craft?
4: We're not crazy, John. So we just send the robots down. There's about 40 times more pressure down there than up here on the surface. So you have to be a really specialized device to go down there. And it's way easier and way safer to do that with the robot. But interestingly enough, there's a bunch of cool fish that are specially designed to live in that crazy pressure.
5: Okay, so tell us what you've seen so far, because I'm trying to remember when you joined us before you were launching this expedition, but what kind of stuff have you revealed?
4: Yeah, so when we talked before, we were doing some nearshore work, so we saw a lot of species that folks might recognize, things like smallmouth bass and gizzard shad and salmon, but now we're going to that deep, deep, deep part of the Great Lakes, and some species that live down there folks might not have heard of, like the deep water sculpin, and that's a funny little fish that's either purple or orange, and they only live on the bottom. They don't have swim bladders, so they always spend all their time on the bottom, and they make craters in the earth to lay their babies, and they're actually really good parents. They watch out for their babies. We've also got a fish called the burbot that lives down there, and it looks a little bit like a dragon, and it's a really ancient fish, but they can also handle these super deep pressure. And then we've got a special kind of lake trout that lives that deep called the siskoet, the biggest of all the lake trout in our Great Lakes, a big predator in the Great Lakes. And they have giant eyeballs that they use to see down there in that very little light that they live.
1: That's fun. Great Lakes are cool for all Canadians to learn about. Lake Superior is the dive. That was 1 Eastern on Saturday, Eastern time, with a Zoom link. You give it a Google. There's a documentary on it. You're going to find it. And that's cool, man. That's deep for a lake. That's deep for an ocean, I would say. All right, Shane, you're into the night shift. In case you missed it, touring around the iHeartRadio Talk Network. Don't forget, you can get John Moore's podcast, very popular on the iHeart app. Graham Richardson has his new show on there, too. So subscribe to that. Show him some support. And Patty Handyside, CKLW, had Dr. Mitch on. They were talking about migraines.
6: People don't realize, though, migraines are not just severe headaches. They're a very, very special subcategory of headache. And they're caused because the blood vessels that surround our brain go into spasm, start shrinking and expanding, releasing inflammatory markers. And they are severe, and they can be totally disabling, typically only on one side of the head. Some people get, as you mentioned, an aura or a warning that they're coming on. Other people, they just strike out of nowhere. Blinding visual changes sometimes, a difficulty with vision, sometimes weakness in an arm and a leg. And then you have this really severe headache with nausea and vomiting. The light hurts. The sound hurts. You just want to crawl into a corner in the dark and just stay like that. It can last anywhere from 4 hours to a day or more. But the good news is, once we've made sure it's the only reason for your headache, right? We want to make sure, God forbid, there isn't a tumor or a burst blood vessel or something significant else going on. Once we've made the diagnosis of migraine, the ability to treat it has changed dramatically. And it ranges all the way from over-the-counter stuff like acetaminophen, trade names Tylenol and Adderall, to anti-inflammatory things like Aleve, Motrin, and Advil, to prescription medications. And over the last, I'd say last couple of years, there's just been a landmark change in how we approach this problem. There are whole new categories of medications, some attacking a specific pathway called the calcitonin gene-related pathway, and there are all these drugs that are either oral or by injection that can both abort an attack and or keep attacks from happening. We now have nasal sprays. We have under-the-tongue dissolvable things. Many of you know about the triptans, and they've expanded. There are now different electrical devices, a device that you can wear on your head.
1: Oh, well, that's interesting, isn't it? Dr. Mitch there, chatting in conversation with Patty Handysides with migraines and so much more. They are a completely different headache. And if you live in a place where the air pressure changes a lot, you want to see people with migraines kind of go cross-eyed and have to go home from work, Calgary was a great place for that. You want to get to know a migraine sufferer, just go to Calgary, that's for sure. All right, thanks for being here. It is our Happy Friday. I appreciate you joining us here on the show. 71010 is the text line. Feel free to throw in your questions. Any relationship questions are welcome for Dr. Lori Batito. She's coming up in 30 minutes. We're going to talk about expectations of our partners, thanks to social media, which ties in nicely to our conversation that follows it about clips and people who listen to clips and feel like they have the whole story. Seems like there might be a bit of a thread going on to people just seeing a tiny little bit and assuming they know a whole lot. Shane Hewitt in Ottawa, Steve Stebbing in Penticton. What the hell should we watch this weekend? We're going to talk about some movie options if you're looking to go to a movie theater, which movie theater traffic is up, which is good news, and some streaming options if you're going to stay home. We'll be right back.
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10: From the National Newsroom of the Canadian Press, I'm John Kennedy. The unofficial authority on whether Canada is in a recession or not is urging Canadians not to read too much into the recent economic data. Statistics Canada reported that the economy shrank marginally in the first quarter of the year, a second straight quarter of decline. The data raised alarm bells about Canada being in a technical recession. The C.D. Howe Institute's Business Cycle Council co-chair Steve Ambler says the stats alone don't determine a recession.
11: The term that's been that one sees all over the place in the press, technical recession. I think the adjective technical is sort of designed to convey the idea that it's kind of official and or